0: champions. We've been previewing the NFC West a lot this show, so we'll finish off that preview and start our conversation with the Seattle Seahawks by going to our guest line and bringing in Andrew Destin, who covers Seattle sports and Washington sports, the state of Washington as a whole, for the Associated Press. And you can find him on Twitter at AndrewDestin1. Andrew, it's Pat and Brad. Thanks so much for joining us. How you doing? How is it up there in the PNW?
1: Good. It's a beautiful day out here. Guys, thanks for having me on. It's, 78 degrees, sunny, no humidity, and not a cloud in the sky. So I would say it's pretty darn nice here in Seattle right now.
2: Oh, I'm jealous.
0: Beautiful. That's a lovely thing. And so the weather's been great. How about the vibes at Seahawks training camp so far, Andrew? The defending Super Bowl champions, they're the feature of Hard Knocks, which previews later tonight. I'll flip that on as soon as our show is over. But after Sam Darnold proved everybody wrong last year, Mike McDonald showed why he's one of the best coaches in the NFL, and John Schneider proved he's an incredible GM. How have the first 2 weeks of training camp looked overall? What's been the vibe?
1: Yeah, I would say it's a very workmanlike group. And first off, just want to say thanks for having me on, guys, again. It's been very workmanlike, I would say. This is a team that's very committed and, frankly, has a lot of belief that it can repeat as champions after what it performed, how it performed last season. It's going to have its work cut out, right? I mean, it's so hard to repeat. If they were to do so, they would only be the ninth team in NFL history to do so. But vibes are high here. There's a lot of reasons to be optimistic about how this team will perform this year. It's the second season in the offense for Sam Darnold, albeit it's a little bit different of an offense with Brian Fleury now taking over as the offensive coordinator. But, you know, there's a lot of different reasons to think that this team is pretty optimistic and excited about what is going to take place. That being said, there have been some recent developments, and one that we can certainly get into, like Devin Witherspoon's ongoing contract situation, which has been a focus of Hard Knocks, or at least was in that first episode. He did not want to answer questions about that today. So with every NFL team, right, there's storylines, there's things that are happening under the hood that aren't exactly peachy. That would be the one thing that comes to mind. But otherwise, I would say that vibes are pretty darn high around here. There's a lot of belief and conviction within the group that, despite the Rams continuing to retool and improve themselves, that the Seahawks can be right up there with the best, if not be the best again this season.
0: Well, it's funny that you mentioned that about Devin Witherspoon, because we actually have a listener question that I wanted to throw your way, Andrew, and it comes from Darlene, and she mentioned she's in sunny Pensacola, Florida, where you're in beautiful Seattle, Washington. But Darlene in Pensacola, Florida asks, what are contract negotiations looking like with corner Devin Witherspoon? I know that, you know, you kind of mentioned he didn't want to answer questions about that today, but he's currently playing on the final year of his rookie deal after the club picked up his 50-year option, or excuse me, under contract through 2027, the club picked up his 50-year option for next year, and he's currently playing on that fourth year of those 5 years here. And so I know that there's been reports that the Seahawks want to make him one of the highest paid corners in the NFL. We've already seen a couple of big extensions this offseason, guys like Quinnen Williams and, of course, a bunch of running backs like Bijan Robinson and Jahmyr Gibbs over the last couple of days. So I know, like you said, right from the horse's mouth, just to use the old metaphor there, Devin Witherspoon didn't want to answer too many questions on it. But from what you've heard and what you've gathered, what do you think? Are we close to a contract extension with Devin Witherspoon, or is this something that maybe drags closer to the start of the regular season?
1: I would say it might be dragging a little bit more. And that's just to say that both sides really do want to get this done. I don't think it's a matter of whether or not Devin wants to be here. That much is clear. He's enjoyed his time in Seattle from everything that I can gather in my time reporting here and from everything he's said publicly and everything the Seahawks are saying publicly. This is one of those situations where everybody's saying the right thing. It's just kind of a matter of who's going to blink first. And so because of that, because there's not really anything pressing here, right? It's not, you know, technically Devin Witherspoon is entering the fourth year of the deal, as you guys alluded to there. They picked up the option for him with Jackson Smith and Jigba. They kind of broke standard a little bit with the Seahawks. Oftentimes they don't do business or don't consider contract extensions until the player is about to enter their final season of a contract. Given that he is a rookie, given that where things stand, or rather that he was drafted by them, you know, was a rookie with them in 2023, given all of that information, I would be pretty surprised if we see an extension happen anytime in the next few days. You know, there's complicating factors to that. And this is not to diminish Devin Witherspoon's value by any means, but there are a lot of guys here that the Seahawks think really highly of. There are the Josh Jobes, the Nehemiah Pritchetts. they went to the draft and got guys like an Andre Fuller, Julian Neal, that they think really highly of in the secondary. So Devin Witherspoon, all-pro player the last 3 years, not replaceable. But that being said, considering the other guys they have back there, especially when you look at safety, when you look at the likes of the Julian Loves of the world, it's a really deep group. It's arguably the biggest strength of the Seahawks when healthy, and they were more than willing to allow Reek Woolen to walk last year in free agency or last spring. I don't expect them to do anything but play hardball with Devin Witherspoon.
2: Well, he is certainly not replaceable because Andrew Reed went to the greatest university in the United States. ILL pay the man his money in Devin Witherspoon. Let's talk some offensive players, Andrew. Jadarian Price has missed some time this week with upper body soreness. What's the latest on his possible return to practice? How has he looked when he has been in uniform so far in training camp? With Zach Charbonnet expected to potentially return earlier than expected, what do you envision the touch split being when all the running back parties are healthy this year?
1: Yeah, when he's been in uniform, I thought he's looked great. Frankly, I think that the thing that's caught my eye the most has been on a couple of touchdown plays or just on plays in general in training camp is how solid he has looked at catching passes out of the backfield. That was obviously a question about him coming out of the draft, is whether or not this was somebody who could contribute in the passing game or be a third down guy. Now, all that being said, A, availability, very much a question here, as it's August 11th and the Seahawks start the season in less than a month. That's question number one. Question number two is, well, how are they going to split up reps? I fully anticipate that George Helani, somebody who the Seahawks hold in really high regard, as somebody who they believe, you know, could have maybe even been drafted guys he was in any other draft class except for 2024, I believe it was, that he came out. I would expect Helani and Price to be splitting reps from the start. Expect a lot of Price on first and second down, a lot of Helani on third down, red zone, two-minute drill. That's when you're going to see the bulk of the playing time go to George Helani. So I'm fully anticipating that it's going to be a division of labor in that kind of a way, where more of the reps go towards Helani, especially in those meaningful reps, which isn't to say, you know, first and second down doesn't matter, but that's when you can get a rookie in there. And then maybe as the season goes on, depending on how the two perform, then you can see it where more reps go towards Price and Helani starts to see that dip in playing time. That's all contingent on how Price's health is. So we're going to have to monitor that certainly for the next few weeks.
2: All right, let's talk JSN, Jaxon Smith-Njigba. Andrew, he was the ultimate route technician last season and a phenomenal breakthrough campaign, coming off a season with 119 catches, nearly 1,800 yards, and 10 touchdowns. Is there anywhere JSN could improve his game? What's his ceiling, ultimately? Could he be the first ever 2,000-yard wide receiver in a season in NFL history? Is that achievable?
1: If there's anything I've learned about covering Jaxon Smith-Njigba, and fortunately enough, I actually got to cover his older brother, Kanan, when he played for the Pittsburgh Pirates in their farm system and a little bit. It's, if there's anything I've learned about this family, it's don't count these guys out. They are the hardest of workers, and they are some of the smartest athletes I've been around in general. Jaxon is one of one. That being said, I would be shocked if he goes for 2,000 yards. It has nothing to do with him and everything to do with the supporting cast around him. Torrey Horton is now healthy. He burst onto the scene last year as a rookie. I believe had 6 touchdowns in 8 games or 5-7 or some number like that. Torrey Horton is healthy. Rashid Shaheed is now entering his first full season in the offense after last year basically jumping onto a moving train. And then, of course, there's still Cooper Kupp. You know, you can't count out a guy who used to be, I don't know, a few years back among the league's elite and now is among the best number 2 or number 3 receivers, depending on the scheme, depending on the play, of anybody in the NFL. And not to mention the tight end room only continues to get better and better with more experience. A.J. Barner, Elijah Arroyo entering their third and second years respectively in the league. There's a lot of guys to feed. There's a lot of hands going around. I don't see Jaxon Smith-Njigba having as productive of a season, and that's not because I'm expecting him to drop down in production or take a step back. It's just there's so many different guys to get the ball to, and I imagine that other opposing defenses will be harping on him that much more. That being said, if anybody can get to 2,000 yards, I think it's him.
2: Oh, okay.
0: Talking to Andrew Destin here on BetMGM tonight, Westwood One Sports. He's Brett Evans, I'm Pat Boyle, and Andrew covers Washington sports, Seattle sports, the Seattle Seahawks, more specifically for the Associated Press. You can find him on Twitter at AndrewDestin1. We're talking all things Seahawks and their quest to repeat as Super Bowl champions. How has the offense looked so far in training camp under new offense coordinator Brian Flory? I know you mentioned him before. He comes over from the 49ers after Clint Kubiak leaves to take the Raiders head coaching job. So I guess what's the expectations for how this offense will look like in, or how this offense will look in 2026? Any changes to Sam Darnold or any changes to the formations or just the scheme in general from what you've heard, Andrew?
1: Yeah, absolutely. I mean, I think what we're looking for here with the offense is it's going to look very, very similar to what Clint Kubiak's scheme was. It's going to feature a lot of RPO. It's going to feature a lot of bootlegs with the quarterback. It's going to involve getting, you know, just using full, taking full advantage of the field, right? None of that I'm expecting to be any different. Where I'm expecting the little nuanced differences is maybe more tight end packages, more times with, you know, with two tight end personnel, even three tight end personnel. You know, last year that was probably the one criticism you could have of Kubiak's offense is that it was A, very Smith and Jigba heavy, but B, just very wide receiver heavy. I imagine that will change a little bit just given A, Brian Flores' background as a former tight ends coach for many years at the 49ers. That's something that he's very well adept at doing. So I imagine that's going to come into play here. And then the second reason why it would be more tight ends is just because that's the personnel. Like this group has now evolved to a point where I'm expecting Elijah Arroyo, AJ Barner, these guys to be potential breakout candidates, especially from a fantasy perspective. I think Barner could be in for a really big year, especially as he starts to get closer and closer to at contract year status. So, but how has the offense looked? I thought Darnold has looked great in camp so far. I think certainly better than a year ago. He looks more in tune, more in sync with his guys. I think the connection with him and Rashid Shaheed is something that both him and Shaheed are really harping on and focusing on, which is that, hey, these are two guys who both are from Southern California. They spent time working out together this offseason. That was very intentional on both of their parts. They want to build more chemistry. And I think we're seeing that here with both those guys, is that that is a relationship, that is a connection. I think it's only going to grow and improve next season.
2: Oh, Andrew, you said the magic word, fantasy, and then you followed it up with a breakout. That was actually my next question. Do you believe it's going to be A.J. Barner? Do you feel A.J. Barner has more breakout potential this season in this offense than Rashid Shaheed or anybody else? Are you going to stick to that and explain why again?
1: I could stick to Barner. The other option I would throw out there would be Torrey Horton. I think Rashid Shaheed is going to be excellent in the return game again, but the reason I look at Barner is because, listen, that much more familiar with the offense, tight ends are going to be featured heavily. Red zone opportunities are going to run aplenty. And there's not that Kenneth Walker or Zach Charbonnet running back who's going to be available at the get-go. Opposing defenses are really going to harp on, you know, on Shaheed, really harp on Jackson Smith and Jigba, Cooper Kupp in the red zone in these short yardage areas. It's going to leave opportunities available. I don't know. I can see the kind of season that we're used to seeing with Seahawks tight ends. If you go back a decade or so, where whether it's a Zach Miller or whether it's a Jimmy Graham, there's different names that come to mind that I think that could be a similar style of play. Again, remains to be seen. Easier said than done, certainly. But I think that's what we're kind of looking at, is just that Barner is my breakout candidate. And if I had to pick a backup option, it would be Torrey Horton, just because he has such a nose for the end zone. That's a guy who, if he didn't get hurt last year, very well could have had double-digit touchdowns, and then we're having a very different conversation about whether he's one of the best sidekicks in the NFL or best up-and-comers. So those are my two guys, but I don't think Rashid Shaheed's a bad pick. I just think that it's going to be a little hard for him to craft out a regular role, and frankly, he is as a football player. It's more about the versatility, the diversity of skills, how he can perform in a return game, how he can return punts, kicks, be a good special teamer. It's more about that than, say, a true guy who's going to eclipse 1,000 yards receiving or something like that.
2: Nice.
0: Talking to Andrew Destin here on BetMGM tonight, Westwood One Sports. Andrew covers the Seattle Seahawks and all Seattle and all the state of Washington sports for the Associated Press. He's got his hands full, but it's a good time right now to be covering the Seahawks, the defending Super Bowl champions. Andrew, going back to the defense, second-year safety Nick Emmanuori passed his physical today. was officially taken off the PUP list. That's a huge positive signal about his readiness for the season. He had that sprained ankle right before the Super Bowl and then had an off-season procedure. Still a lot of question marks, though, about his ability to be ready for the start of the season. So other than him passing his physical, what have you been hearing about Nick Emmanuori as it pertains to week one?
1: Yeah, I'm not surprised, you know, or rather I wouldn't be surprised if he plays in week one. All that we've heard from Coach Mike McDonald as recently as a few days ago is that the expectation is that he'll play in the opener. And maybe not the expectation, but just that that's an odd possibility. I think the window is open there. I think he'll be back for week one. Now the question is, what does his impact look like? I don't know, guys, because last year he was twice slowed down by ankle injuries and he turned out to be a runner-up for AP All-Rookie Defensive Player of the Year. Shoot, I mean, this is a guy who's got all sorts of capabilities there, right? So I think that, yes, this is going to be a tough injury for him to come back from, but that being said, he demonstrated last year in playing in 14 games that he can play through a bum ankle. He can still be a really impactful player when he does, and it's going to take some time to get up to speed with an ankle injury, but I fully expect and anticipate that he's going to be more than fine this season. And he's, you know, on the defensive side, you want to talk about breakout candidates, that's a guy certainly who I think has all of the potential to really be an impactful guy for these guys off the jump.
0: Yeah, sticking with that secondary, how about the tryout that Terrion Arnold had with the Seahawks on Sunday? Mike McDonald said yesterday that the team, he straight up said the team has interest in potentially signing him after they met with him. You know, I know you know, but for those of the listeners that don't know, Terrion Arnold accused of orchestrating the kidnapping and beating of three men who prosecutors believe he wrongly suspected of stealing $100,000 in cash from him. Lions released him at the end of June, a week after he turned himself into the authorities and posted a $1 million bond. So your thoughts on that? What do you think? Seahawks going to potentially sign him and then wait to see what the NFL does?
1: I think it would be more the latter. I would be surprised if the Seahawks were the team that bites first here. And I know there have been reports out there of him trying out with other teams like the Saints. I think what this is a matter of is the Seahawks recognize with just, you know, a little bit of the uncertainty at cornerback, whether that's with Rick Wallen moving on or if this Devin Witherspoon contract situation were to spiral in a way that we don't see it coming. For, you know, for those listeners who aren't aware, Devin Witherspoon has taken part in every single practice despite these ongoing contract talks and wanting to get a new deal done. I don't anticipate that being an issue, but let's say hypothetically that Witherspoon decides not to play this year or not to start the first few games of the year. Then theoretically it would be beneficial to have some more cornerback depth and to have a guy like Terrion Arnold who, if the charges prove to not be true, you know, to be held up in a court of law in that manner, then sure, absolutely you go that direction. But, you know, remains to be seen. I would be surprised if the Seahawks make any kind of signing before the NFL, you know, lays down its law here and rules one way or the other. That's more of my expectation, but again, we've seen these things go one way or the other, so we'll just have to wait and see.
0: Yeah, well, Andrew, we threw a lot at you, man. Great stuff. Really appreciate all your insights and your opinions and everything going on with the Seahawks right now. And we hope to catch up with you soon once the season gets underway. But we are right around the corner, man. So thanks so much for your time.
1: Sounds like a plan, guys. Thanks so much for having me on. I really do appreciate it. This is a pleasure.
2: Thanks, Andrew.
0: There you go. Andrew Destin covers the Seahawks and the city of Seattle and the entire state of Washington for the Associated Press. So he'll be covering the Seahawks for the AP throughout this season. Make sure you check him out on Twitter at AndrewDestin1. All right, Brad and I will go even deeper. We'll give you our three-point stance on the Seahawks. Best fantasy value, favorite player prop play, and we'll debate over or under 10.5 wins for the reigning Super Bowl champions. Can they do it again? Can they at least get back to the playoffs? There's going to be high expectations in that NFC West. 310-840-4910. If you want to join the show, that's 310-840-4910. You could call, you could text. He's Brett Evans. I'm Pat Boyle. This is BetMGM Tonight on Westwood One Sports.
3: Kyler Murray has been named Minnesota's starting quarterback. He'll be the Vikings' fourth week one starter in the last 4 years. Can the former first overall pick get Minnesota back to the playoffs? Westwood One Sports.
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1: Welcome on back, BetMGM Tonight, Westwood One Sports. 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Huge shout out to Andrew Destin joining us last segment. He was great. That was a great interview.
2: Yeah.
1: Covers the Seahawks for the Associated Press for the AP. So that was awesome. In case you missed it, once the show is over, we encourage you to rewind on the Odyssey app or download the BetMGM Tonight podcast wherever you get your podcasts and check it out. Before we get to our three-point stance on the Seattle Seahawks, Brad, we've got a text coming through from a 240 number, and it says, Super Bowl winners being slept on. Wow. Let's see what the Rams do on the field. Look, I don't know if either you or me are sleeping on the Seahawks.
2: No.
1: They're essentially bringing back 90% of the same team from a year ago. Now, we'll get to the big coordinator change and a new play caller, and that's going to be a big question mark for sure. But I don't think you and I are sleeping on the Seahawks. I think we just realize how incredibly difficult it is to repeat as Super Bowl champions and the super team that the Rams have assembled in Los Angeles. And so, yes, everybody is saying the Rams deserve to be the Super Bowl favorite. We'll see how things play out on the field, of course. But I think it's crazy to say anybody other than the Rams, and that includes the Seahawks, should be the Super Bowl favorite this year. I don't think that means we're sleeping on Seattle.
2: No, we're not sleeping on Seattle at all. I mean, there's an argument outside of Arizona. This is the best division in the NFC, one of the best divisions in all of professional tackle football. I mean, the top three teams are going to be awesome. The Rams, the Seahawks, the 49ers, provided people stay healthy. I mean, Arizona's going to be the dregs of the keg, but we're going to, you know, give our high confidence picks on Seattle here in a minute. Including the over-under on 10.5 team wins. I think that will denote exactly how we feel. We are not at all dead ass asleep on Seattle. Give me a break.
1: Yeah, good. I'm glad that that's known. And look, I understand, too, that a lot of people, a lot of Seahawks fans, the 12s, they probably feel like that. Oh, everybody's talking about the Rams. Well, who's the team that beat them? Who's the team that won the Super Bowl? Yes, we understand, but I think you got to have a little bit of nuance here, right? Because again, when is the last team that repeated as Super Bowl champions? The New England Patriots, long, long time ago. And also the Rams added Myles Garrett. Oh yeah. And Aaron Donald's probably coming back. Come on. Come on. So let's go dive deep here on the Seattle Seahawks. Our 3-point stance, Brad, best fantasy value, favorite player prop play. And then we'll debate over or under 10.5 wins for the defending Super Bowl champs. But which player on this offense do you think brings you the best fantasy value this year?
2: It's Jadarian Price out of the University of Notre Dame that you know and love. RB27 right now, so you're giving an RB3 price in a 12-team fantasy draft. Pick number 7252 overall. I think he's grossly undervalued. Look, I know it is going to be somewhat of an RBBC, and we talked to Andrew Destin in the last segment, and it could be a slow ramp up for Jadarian Price and him really getting control and command of this backfield. But by the time, say, week 10 rolls around and looking at the schedule right now, let's see, Seattle, oh, look at who they get in week 10. They get the Las Vegas Raiders on the road. Actually, week 9, even better match. You get Arizona at home. I will say by week 9, it's going to be a full-blown takeover and a hostile one by Jadarian Price. 3.92 yards after contact per attempt last season at Notre Dame. A nearly a 29% missed tackle rate. I understand he only had 6 receptions, but as Andrew already had laid out, we've seen the highlights making the rounds of social media. They've been working him like a dog on passing routes, and he has answered the call. He's catching everything in sight. He's a bruiser between the tackles. He's got dynamite wheels in the open field. He's better than George Halani. He's definitely better than Zach Charbonnet coming off a major knee injury, although it sounded like Charbonnet could be back as early as week 1. I think that's extremely far-fetched. Week 3, week 4, more realistic, could be a pup candidate. Jadarian Price is the healthiest back on the roster. He's the most talented back on this roster. He's running behind a top 10 offensive line. RB27? Yeah, I'll take that all day to day long because he's going to make me some moolah on fantasy this year.
1: I like that. And you know, I love anybody that you're picking that's a Notre Dame Fighting Irish alum. So hell yeah, baby. Hell to Jadarian Price. I think Rashid Shaheed gives you some great value on this team. Seahawks got him last year in the trade from the Saints and played 9 games. And I know if you just look back at his season numbers, Rashid Shaheed, it's like, well, I mean, did he really do much? Now, remember, he had the kick return for the touchdown that led to the romp of the Niners, and he was an awesome punt returner. However, just in terms of what he did as a receiver, 15 catches, 188 yards. Not all that great. It took some time for them to build chemistry. You know, they didn't trade that. Jackson Smith and Jigba had a historical year. The run game was great. They had other receivers. Cooper Kupp was a solid receiver. There was really no need to try to force things to Rashid Shaheed, and they wanted that deep ball. They tried to get it working. But the reports out of training camp is that you got an expanded role coming for Rashid Shaheed, a larger offensive role in his first full season with the Seahawks after getting a full offseason and training camp to build chemistry. That's from multiple reporters, including John Boyle, no relation, who covers the team for their official website. But I think Rashid Shaheed, wide receiver number 57, and an average draft position of 142. So if you're in a 12-team league, you're getting him late in the 12th round, maybe early 13th round. You're talking about the last couple of picks of your draft. I think you got to grab Rashid Shaheed because of how great Sam Darnold has been the last 2 years. And again, because of that improved chemistry now. He's the clear-cut number 2 receiver now. I think he has jumped over Cooper Kupp. Brad, I don't know if you agree or disagree with that, but he's a deep ball threat. Yeah. You saw what he was able to do with the Saints over the last couple of years. I think Rashid Shaheed, last couple of rounds in your fantasy draft, pick him up because he could be that Alec Pierce type of home run hitter for the Seahawks this year.
2: Yeah, I think that's entirely fair. I think Alec Pierce is a fair comp, to say the least, not the current version of Alec Pierce, who, by the way, did not get that second injection. It was reported before that he got that second injection of platelets in his surgically repaired ankle, and then it was updated that he didn't get it. But still, regardless, Shaheed will be that outside the numbers chunk gainer. And definitely, certainly better than Cooper Kupp, is just a possession short to intermediate field guy at this point in his career.
1: So I'm going to jump. I'll stay here, Brad. And, our next is our favorite player prop play for the season. I like Rashid Shaheed so much. I'm taking his over receiving yards, 499 and a half. He needs 500 yards. Low. Yeah. I think he's getting that without a doubt. Last year between the Saints and the Seahawks. So, but you know, the full season that he played combined, he had 687 yards. He had 499 yards with the Saints alone in 9 games. The year before that, in only 6 games with the Saints, 349. The last full season that he played with just one team, New Orleans, 719 yards. Again, he cleared this number last year between 2 teams when he's trying to jump into a new offense, and now he's had a full season to build chemistry. Yeah, 500 yards for Rashid Shaheed. I mean, you're looking at a guy that routinely can make 40, 50-yard catches happen for touchdowns. So I love this one. I love Rashid Shaheed because you know, Brad, everybody and their mother are double-teaming Jackson Smith and Jigba. They are forcing somebody else on that Seahawks receiving core to beat you. I think Rashid Shaheed's going to be the key that unlocks a lot of this offense.
2: Yeah, Andrew Destin probably would agree with you. We interviewed in the last segment from the Associated Press, although he was really talking up A.J. Barner, and that might be another guy you want to shop around the props market for. My guy, it's a dude throwing him the pill. It's Sam Darnold. Give me the over! 3,700 and a half pass yards at a little bit lighter of a juice at a -105 there at BetMGM. Mike Clay to ESPN's got Darnold projected for 4,012 yards, so well north of 3,700, along with 24 passing touchdowns a season ago. He was number 13 in total air yards, nothing to scoff at there. Number 8 in adjusted completion percentage, damn good. And number 3 in deep ball completion percentage. JSN is still probably to get at least 1,300, 1,400 receiving yards. You love Shaheed. You know, Destin said he loves A.J. Barner. He got other weapons here. The running backs can certainly catch the ball as well. He doesn't have the most intimidating strength of schedule. 13th easiest for a fantasy quarterback this season. He's operating behind a top 10 offensive line. Put all together, Sam Darnold over 3,700.5 pass yards at a -105. My favorite player prop in the Starbucks City.
1: And finally, over or under 10.5 wins for the Seattle Seahawks. The over with our friends at BetMGM, minus 125. The under is plus money, plus 105. Do the Seahawks get to 11 wins, Brad? With the biggest question facing this team this year, in my opinion, outside of the, just the Super Bowl hangover, is does this offense specifically suffer the Super Bowl hangover now that Clint Kubiak is gone and Brian Flory is the new play caller? They've tried to Clint, go ahead, take the head coaching job. We love you, man, but we're going to continue and keep your same offense. Brian Flory, yeah, here's our playbook. Like, basically just adopt this, my man. I don't care what you did with San Francisco. And we know that he was working under Kyle Shanahan and Clint Kubiak with his dad and the Shanahans and the Kubiak-Shanahan families, like the two great outside run zone scheme, the same offense that they run. There's not a whole lot of differences. He knows what kind of offense Shanahan runs because he was with them, and he knows what kind of offense the Seahawks run. It's a very familiar one. For that reason, I don't think you see that Super Bowl offense hangover. I think Sam Darnold is awesome. I think he's been proving people wrong for 2 years now. There's no more really doubters to prove wrong, and the defense is elite. And I think Mike McDonald is a stud of a head coach. I think it's been proven with how dominant they've been on the road over the last 2 years. It's a team that travels well. They have no problem going cross-country playing on the East Coast. I know they've got a pretty tough schedule. They're the defending Super Bowl champions. They got the target on their back. But, Brad, I think they find a way to get that 11th win this season. 11-6 or 12-5, I think the Seahawks finish.
2: I concur with you, Captain. Yes, America, we are not sleeping on Seattle, okay? I know I'm talking about the LA Rams. I know I'm speaking superlatives and making a wild, ridiculous projections that possibly, they could go completely undefeated this year. But I'm not diminishing the impact of the Seattle team. I think they got a top 12 overall offense. I think they have a borderline top 5 overall defense. I've already said they have a top 10 offensive line. You look at the strength of schedule. Yes, it is the fourth hardest on paper. But Mike Clay, ESPN, gives his team a 60% or greater win probability in 13 games, Pat. I think 12 wins will be the final number of dubs they collect, and all we need is 11 to score a winner chicken dinner at minus 125. So I'm with you, man. We are kumbaya. We are frolicking hand-in-hand in a patch of daisies. We're both over on the Seattle Seahawks 10.5 wins this year.
1: 310-840-4910. We'll take your calls and we'll take your texts, your opinions on the Seahawks, the defending Super Bowl champs. Are you worried about the offense with a new play caller? Do you think Clint Kubiak was the real hero of this team last year? Or do you think, division be damned, target on their back be damned, the Seahawks are going to be a juggernaut yet again this year? We'll take your calls and texts, 310-840-4910, and we'll get to one of our favorite segments over the last couple of weeks, NFL buying or BS training camp edition. We've got more news and notes, the top storylines coming out of training camp that we'll hit you with hot and heavy when we come back. 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
0: Is future Hall of Famer Aaron Donald coming off retirement? It appears to be when, not if, Donald would join league MVP Matthew Stafford and Defensive Player of the Year Myles Garrett, and the Rams would have the most talented team of all time. Westwood One Sports.
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0: WMGM tonight, Westwood One Sports. He's Brett Evans. I'm Pat Boyle. The phone number to join the show is 310-840-4910. Again, that's 310-840-4910. Brett, let's get to a little NFL buying or BS training camp edition.
1: Yeah.
0: For the folks that have missed this segment over the last couple of weeks, especially before you and I took a little our vacation, what is the premise? And then go ahead and you give me your favorite first one to roll the dice with here.
1: Yeah, there's a lot of news. It's coming off the wire, just flying off the wire every single day. Some of it's injury related. Some of it's the rumor mill churning. Some of it's just blatant observation for the boots on the ground. A lot of hyperbole that is out there. So we're going to give you a news bite. And then I wrote a sentence in relation to that little news bite. And then I'm going to flat out ask it, buying or BS, based on the statement that I wrote, we'll have a conversation about it. And if we have time, we'll do another one. So with that being.

0: said, I'm going to go to my guy from the ILL, and I'm always getting down a little Chase Brown. Oh, there's the maple syrup on the shelf behind me. For those of you who are watching on YouTube, the pride of old Canada. Yeah, University of Illinois actually sent me a bottle of maple syrup during his senior year as a propaganda for me to talk more about Chase Brown on the national airwaves. Of course, I obliged, and I'm doing so again right now as a member of the Cincinnati Bengals. So here's the news on the starting running back for the Cincinnati Bengals. According to beat writer reports, Chase Brown has logged significant snaps in the slot position as a receiver in Bengals training camp. So buying or BS, Pat, this time next season, Chase Brown will be a popular top five overall pick in points per reception fantasy draft. So what do you say, buying or BS?
1: Yeah, I mean, look, that's pretty exciting news for fans of Chase Brown like you and Bengals fans that they are adding more versatility into his game. But I think this is BS in the sense that you are putting about the highest bar that you possibly could on Chase Brown. Top five overall pick?
0: Uh-huh.
1: I just don't see it happening. I don't. I'm sorry. Look, let's not forget who else is on this Cincinnati offense. Jamar Chase and T. Higgins. Right, arguably the number one receiver in all of football and arguably the best wide receiver two in all of football. So, let's just go through Chase Brown's numbers from a season ago. 1,019 rushing yards, 6 touchdowns, and then 69 catches, 437 receiving yards, and 5 touchdowns. So 1,400 yards from scrimmage, 11 total touchdowns, and nearly 70 grabs. That's pretty damn good. That's pretty damn good.
0: Really good.
1: And Brett, off the top of my head here, Chase Brown is ADP right now is number 15. So he's not far out of the top 10, but to crack the top five, I mean, we're talking Jahmyr Gibbs, Bijan Robinson, Jamar Chase, his teammate, Puka Nacua, and JSN territory. I just don't think Chase Brown is getting into that territory. So I'm going to say BS, but I appreciate you putting a very, very high bar on him for not only this year, but potentially next season.
0: Naturally, I am going to be buying this. I think he will be in the conversation, possibly as the number one overall pick in fantasy drafts. Right there in elite company with Bijan Robinson, Jahmyr Gibbs, you mentioned Jamar Chase, a healthy Puka Nacua as well, maybe a JSN, maybe a Justin Jefferson. I mean, there is a lot of viable candidates, but Brown ain't going to lead the field, man. What does their, depth look like on the chart? Well, their RB2 is Samaje Perine. He may play like 5 to 8 snaps. Not if he get touches. We're talking snaps on a week-in, week-out basis. It could be 80 grabs for Chase Brown. He is going to be a fixture at the goal line inside red zone situations, which his team should really thrive on with all the chain movers that they have. The schedule I'm not overly intimidated by. The offensive line, yeah, okay, that's a concern. Could be a, bottom five unit there, but the defense should be much improved. What does that do? It increases positive game script. So he's a guy that could really clean up as a receiver over 3 quarters of play, come in the fourth quarter and pound and salt the clock away. Banner campaign on tap for Chase Brown this upcoming season. 1,500 combined yards, maybe as many as 15 touchdowns, maybe as many as 80 grabs. If he reaches those lofty totals that I'm tossing out like a madman right now, he will be in the top five overall conversation at points per reception leagues this time next year. Pat, all I got to say to you, my man, is believe in Brown and get down with me. And honestly, I kind of like the Bengals as well. I've said this before. They're a legitimate dark horse in the AFC. If they can galvanize and put it all together, maybe they're the team that bests Baltimore in this division. Maybe they're the team that competes against the Denver Broncos, who I believe are going to represent in Los Angeles in the Super Bowl, at SoFi Stadium and the AFC. So, what are your general thoughts on Cincinnati? Are you buying that this team could oust the Baltimore Ravens and take the title in this division?
1: Yeah, no, they're my pick. They're my pick to win the division. It's not official yet. That moment will come for both of us to make official division winner predictions and playoff predictions and Super Bowl winners and whatnot. I know you've already basically said the Rams, and that was some months ago. So you're not gonna, trust me, you got that puppy in from like March and April. But no, I think depending on how training camp goes, assuming they don't have any devastating injuries, I think the Bengals are going to win this division. I think this is the year where the defense is finally improved. I like the offseason additions they made, including Sexy Dexy. And I think this is the year that Joe Burrow stays healthy because it's an even number year. Mm. And Joe Burrow has stayed healthy on even number years, if my memory serves me correct. He gets hurt on the odd number years. It's an even number year, just like when the San Francisco Giants would win the World Series on even numbered years. Joe Burrow stays healthy on even numbered years. And so I think the Cincinnati Bengals will win the AFC. I'm buying the Bengals this season.
0: By the way, even numbers, odd numbers, this is before your time, but you're a sports historian. Remember Brett Saberhagen of the Kansas City Royals? Like he had awesome years, like Cy Young caliber years. I think they were on even years, odd years, ERA sky high. It was just the oddest, most bizarre thing that I recall from my youth in baseball history. Brett Saberhagen, shout out to you, my man.
1: Sabermetrics. Is that where they got Sabermetrics from Brett Saberhagen?
0: Oh, that's a good question. I don't think so. Monty's a numbers nerd like yours truly. Monty, do you know the history, the origin story of Sabermetrics and where they coined that term? Is it related to Brett Saberhagen?
2: I have no idea.
1: I do. So apparently, Sabermetrics comes from the acronym SABR, Saber, which stands for the Society for American Baseball Research. There you go.
0: There you go.
1: No worries. Here's a cheers to you, Brett Saberhagen. And Brett, here's a cheers to you, brother. We'll bid you adieu, but can't wait for a big Wednesday hump day with you tomorrow, my man.
0: Adios, amigos.
1: Coming up next, NBA opening night has been released, and Adam Silver's taking a FIFA approach. A matinee on opening night. We'll talk about
3: this
1: next.
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18: This week's Finley Cadillac Henderson Player Performance of the Week is from the WNBA. We have to show the love to Chelsea Gray. Going back to the Aces game versus the Fever on August 6th, when she saved the Aces not once, but twice. Chelsea Gray became the first player in WNBA history to hit a game-time buzzer beater to end regulation and a game-winning buzzer beater to end overtime in the same game. And after that, she caught up with Michael Eaves from ESPN Sports Center to talk about making history.
19: Amazing. It's like you're in the moment. Everything is kind of like slow motion. Both times I look up at the clock and I was like, oh, well, got to shoot this thing. So
18: the Aces as a team are headed down the stretch of the regular season and have been consistently hovering around second or third in the standings. But this shout out goes strictly to the point guard for what she did on that day, August 6th, versus the Indiana Fever.
17: That was a Finley Cadillac Player Performance of the Week, brought to you by Finley Cadillac Henderson.
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1: 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It's been a great show so far. A lot of football. Talking about the Vikings naming Kyler Murray their starting quarterback already. Only 2 weeks into training camp. They've yet to play a preseason game. I think that's a massive mistake. Not that he wasn't going to be quarterback one either way, but I mean, come on. For a guy that had to have a clause put in his contract to watch more film because he's too busy playing Call of Duty, and his leadership skills and his professionalism was questioned by the Arizona Cardinals, rightfully so. This is his first year with the Vikings, and they're just going to gift him. They're going to give him the starting quarterback job, not even make him earn it, not make him compete with J.J. McCarthy. As bad as you might think J.J. McCarthy is, at least make Kyler Murray earn it. I thought that was a big mistake today, naming him the starting quarterback that freaking early. And while I do think Kevin O'Connell can resurrect Kyler Murray's career, because they've got great weapons, they've got Justin Jefferson, they've got Jordan Addison, they've got T.J. Hockenson, they've got a halfway decent run game and a halfway decent offensive line. Kevin O'Connell got the best out of Sam Darnold. I do think it's time to stop putting Kevin O'Connell in the best head coaches in the NFL conversation. Because look what Clint Kubiak did with Sam Darnold last year. They won a freaking Super Bowl. He had an even better season than he did with the Vikings. And yeah, in 2023, Kevin O'Connell gets 13 wins with the Vikings and Kirk Cousins wins in the division. But also had some pretty big whiffs. You know, last year, J.J. McCarthy, is that all the fault? Is that none of the fault of Kevin O'Connell? No, it's just J.J. McCarthy just flat out stinks. Not even Kevin O'Connell could save him. Because he's getting, last year he was getting a whole lot of praise. Look what he did with Sam Darnold. Kevin O'Connell saved Sam Darnold's career. Really? I mean, yes, in some ways, absolutely. But then Sam Darnold went to Seattle and won a Super Bowl. And so I think a little bit of that glazing, if you will, of Kevin O'Connell probably should have been dusted off after what Sam Darnold did last year with Seattle. And so if this thing doesn't work this year with Kyler Murray, is it, Kyler Murray just stinks. It's not Kevin O'Connell. He could do no wrong. I think this is, dare I say it, a make or break year for Kevin O'Connell. They fired the GM in the offseason, Kwesi Adofo-Mensah. They bring in a new GM who comes over from Seattle. How much loyalty would he have to Kevin O'Connell if things go sideways and Kyler Murray doesn't do well and the team falls apart? So it's a big year, not only for Kyler Murray, his career is on the line, but it's also a big year for Kevin O'Connell. And I just think giving Kyler Murray the starting job right out of the gate was a mistake. So we talk about that to begin the show. We preview the NFC West. We talk to Andrew Destin, who covers the Seahawks for the Associated Press. If you want to join the show and talk any football, the phone lines are open for you at 310-840-4910. But I want to switch up here and talk a little basketball, baby, because opening night for the NBA is set. Just over 2 months from now, my New York Knicks, the defending NBA champion New York Knicks, are, of course, going to host LeBron James and Jaylen Brown and the new look vaunted Philadelphia 76ers at Madison Square Garden. Tuesday, October 20th, 7 p.m. Eastern. I cannot wait to watch the banner be unfurled. I cannot wait to watch the rings be presented. I cannot wait to, they already presented Jalen Brunson with his NBA Finals MVP trophy, but hopefully, put that in the arena. Put that for everybody to see and witness, Becky Hammon and everybody else, and make sure you remember all the slander, all the doubt that was cast upon Jalen Brunson and the Knicks just a couple of months ago, that they had no chance to beat Wemby and the Spurs. I just want everybody to remember. 4 months is a lot. From June to October, that's a lot of time for people to forget just how historic of a run the Knicks went on to win the NBA title. So I want everybody to remember. And I want LeBron James to see it. I want him to see the finals. I want him to see the Larry O'Brien. Something that, yes, he has gotten his hand on 4 times. But something that he hasn't gotten his hands on in 6 years, going on 7 years come next spring. And this is his last best chance. This is his last chance to do it. His last chance to do it at a run and join the 76ers. And again, I don't blame LeBron for joining, but now he's coming to the Garden. And now the Sixers are the biggest threat to my New York Knicks. And so I cannot wait for opening night. And the Knicks are going to lay the smack down on Philadelphia. It's going to be their first game playing together with LeBron and Jaylen Brown and Maxey. And we'll see if Joel Embiid even suits up that night. Who knows? Maybe his fingernail will break off and he'll have to, load manage for the first 10 games of the season. But they're not going to have any chemistry, because how much are those guys going to play in the preseason? Let's be honest. Come on. So the Knicks of the entire, not the entire, Mitchell Robinson will be missing, Ariel Huck-Porty, and they're sorely missed. Don't get me wrong, but it's Brunson, it's Cat, it's Bridges, it's OG, it's Josh Hart. And the Knicks coming off a title run in the Garden, the Lyrium. Place is going to be going berserk. And the energy, it won't match what it was like in June in the NBA Finals, but it'll be pretty damn close. Because the Knicks had to close that out on the road. So you have 4 months of Knicks fans, yours truly included, and I won't be in the building. I'm not paying, probably going to be $800 to get in price, especially now that they're the champions. My God, I'll be here doing the show. I'll be here doing the show. I cannot wait. But the energy, the Knicks, they're going to use the chemistry that they already have, and the Sixers trying to build chemistry on the fly. The Knicks are going to pound them. The Knicks are going to absolutely destroy them. So I cannot wait personally for Tuesday, October 20th. And I thought for these two games, these primetime games, they were layups, but 10 out of 10 to Adam Silver in the NBA. And then the nightcap is also a layup, and kudos to the NBA for not screwing it up. And it's a rematch of the Western Conference Finals. It's SGA, the two-time reigning MVP, and the Oklahoma City Thunder, the 2025 NBA champions, going back to San Antonio to play Wemby and the Spurs at 9:30 p.m. Eastern. Easy. I mean, there's never been an easier selection for two games for opening night. Never been an easier choice. And I think the Thunder, coming off the disappointment of last year and J-Dub being hurt for the majority of the season, Chet Holmgren at times was banged up and then got embarrassed on basically a nightly basis by Victor Wembanyama. And then Wemby and the Spurs coming off the disappointment of losing in the NBA Finals, but such a young team now ready to take the mantle, they took the throne away from the Thunder, but now trying to keep it, trying to establish themselves as the best team. I mean, hell, a team that could win 68 games this year. Easy choice. But more importantly, in my opinion, what made the bigger headlines was something that kind of just got snuck in there after we got the initial tweet. It was like 8 o'clock in the morning, 8 a.m. Eastern. As I'm getting out of bed, I see Shams tweet, opening night set, Knicks Sixers, and then Thunder Spurs. And then a couple minutes later, there was an addition. We're going to get a 3 p.m. Eastern matinee on opening night, which I guess is now opening day. This is a Tuesday in October. And forgive me if I'm forgetting anything here, I don't think there's any holidays in October that are falling around that time. So you just got a straight up Tuesday afternoon game to kick off the NBA season between the Boston Celtics, who no longer have Jaylen Brown, and they now have Paul George, going to Detroit to take on the Pistons with Cade Cunningham, two teams that are in that second tier of contenders behind the Knicks and the Sixers, contenders for the Eastern Conference. Pistons, great year last year, number one seed, but I was saying it for months, they're fraudulent, they're going to get exposed, and sure enough, they did. And now the Celtics, I mean, my God, did somebody wake Brad Stevens up from whatever state he was in when he decided to press send on that trade? Giving the Sixers Jaylen Brown and only getting back Paul George and a couple of first-round draft picks, 1 5 years from now? Did somebody wake up Brad Stevens yet? Is he awake? So, you could probably have picked any game between two teams that are, you know, playoff contenders. Like you could have picked the you could have thrown the Cavaliers in there. They went to the Eastern Conference Finals a year ago. You could have picked the Golden State Warriors, even though they're not title contenders in my opinion, especially since they didn't sign LeBron. It's still Steph Curry. He's always going to drive ratings. But then again, for a 3 p.m. Eastern game, felt like it had to be two teams in the East. You could have done the Denver Nuggets. You could have done the Minnesota Timberwolves with LaMelo Ball and Anthony Edwards. Celtics Pistons, but 3 p.m. Eastern. And I'll tell you why the NBA is doing this. And I'll tell you why, in my shoes, I'm happy about it. But if I worked a normal 9-to-5, I'd be infuriated. The NBA's taking the FIFA approach here. That's why the Celtics and the Pistons are playing at 3 p.m. Eastern on opening day. The FIFA World Cup got tremendous ratings. Incredible. It was a spectacle. I loved every single moment of it. And yeah, throughout the group stage, you had games going on all day long. But I think Adam Silver, or whoever came up with this idea to have the Celtics and Pistons play at 3 o'clock in the afternoon, local time, right? Detroit's not an hour behind, are they? Either way. Yeah, Detroit's on the Detroit's Eastern Standard Time. So 3 o'clock in the afternoon, local time. I mean, it's a noon tip off if you live in the West Coast and you're an NBA fan. Adam Silver got this idea when the FIFA World Cup reached the semifinal stage. And you had those back-to-back games, the Tuesday between Spain and France, and the Wednesday between England and Argentina. Both of those games, 3 o'clock Eastern, both of those games did incredible numbers in terms of their ratings. Now, I understand why FIFA did it. And they mapped out these times ahead of the tournament. It's not like they decided, like, you know, when the semifinals were set, all right, this is when we're going to have these games get played. They had it mapped out ahead of time because FIFA's expecting at least a couple of European teams to be in the semifinals. And they were right. They got three of them. I mean, three of the top four teams in the world were from Europe. England, Spain, France. That's 9 o'clock at night. FIFA knows that they've got to cater to an audience in the rest of the world. But the ratings here in the United States, in U.S. TV, were awesome. It was phenomenal. And I think that's where Adam Silver got this idea. He said, whoa, people in the U.S., this is for soccer. They like the World Cup so much that you had millions of people, whether it was staying home, whether it was people that work from home, whether it was people that are part-time workers, or whether it was people that are diehard soccer fans and it's the summer and they said, screw it, I'll take off. Take a couple days here. I want to watch these semifinals. I want to watch these games. People that maybe people that have Spanish heritage, people that have French heritage, English heritage. Argentina, I think they're an hour behind or an hour ahead, either way. So it was an afternoon game for those folks. But I mean, come on, for the country of Argentina and people that are Argentine. I have a friend that I played soccer with in high school. He's from Argentina. I mean, he could have had the most important job interview of his life on that day. He was skipping it to watch that game. So I think Adam Silver said, well, if people in the U.S. were loving soccer that much that they'll watch a game at 3 o'clock Eastern time, let's try it out. Let's try it out and see what happens. And let's pick two teams that are in the East that play in Eastern on the Eastern time zone. And let's see what kind of ratings we get for opening day. Let's try it. And again, I do a show from 6 to 11 p.m. Eastern. We have our pre-show meeting a couple hours before the show every day for like 15 minutes or so. Other than that, I go to the gym usually around 1 o'clock, 2 o'clock, you know, local time here on the East Coast. So usually I'm just getting ready for the show. I'm preparing for the show. And when it was during the World Cup, we're talking about it every day. That's basically homework. It's extended show prep. I'm watching the games, even if I didn't want to. I'm watching them for the show. I love this. I love it as a sports talk host that does a show from 6 to 11. Don't get me wrong. I love being on the air during games, and it's a challenge. It's a challenge to be on the air during games. I don't mind when there's games on at 3 o'clock in the afternoon. Because I get to watch it uninterrupted. And it's homework for me. It's homework for me. So I love it. I love that the NBA is trying this out. But I'm not everybody. I'm not the majority of people. The majority of people that work a 9-to-5 job. And when I say majority, I know there's plenty of you that are listening right now that maybe you're working the night shift, or you're on your way to work, or you know, you work part-time, or you know, you work a couple of days during the week, couple days on, couple days off. You know, you work in a hospital, you're police officer, or firefighter, whatever. There's, you know, thousands, millions of people that have those jobs. So, but the majority of people that live in this country and that listen to sports talk most likely work a 9-to-5 job. If I was one of those people, I would hate this. Because for me, I don't want to have to, I don't want to be put in an uncomfortable position to where I can't watch my team or I can't watch the sport that I love. So if I have to worry, if I work a 9-to-5, unless I'm a diehard Celtics or a diehard Pistons fan, I'm not taking off from work. Adam Silver wants to put games in the middle of the afternoon because you've already got two games in prime time. Oh, let's throw another one in there. And then let's say, hey, on opening day, 25 million people, probably not that many, 15 million people watch the Knicks and the Sixers. 12 million people watch the Thunder and the Spurs. But 5 million people watch the Celtics and the Pistons. And that means over 30 million people tuned in to watch opening day for the NBA season. And if there was enough people that would watch the World Cup in the middle of the afternoon, there's probably enough people that love the NBA. There's enough Celtics fans. There's enough Pistons fans. There's enough part-time workers. There's enough people that work at night. There's enough people that have some days during the middle of the week off that'll watch this game. And if we get 5 million, 6 million, 7 million people to tune in and watch this game, we'll start experimenting with some more matinee games during the week. Why not? Baseball does it. Baseball has success. The NFL will never do it. Never. Not in a million years. Hockey, I think, is this year. If I'm not mistaken, hockey's rolled out some matinee games. Now, I don't know if those are in the States. I know they're doing a bunch of European games, the NHL. I don't know off the top of my head if the NHL is having just regular home games that are afternoon puck drops in the middle of the week. And so again, in my position, somebody that works from 6 to 11 p.m. Eastern, I'm on the air from 6 to 11 p.m. Eastern. I love this. And as a sports fan, I love this because I'm not on the air. I'm not currently actively working while these games are being, while this game's going to be played between the Celtics and the Pistons. I can watch it uninterrupted. If I worked the 9-to-5, I'd probably hate it. If I'm a diehard Celtics fan or a diehard Pistons fan that has a normal, you know, office job, I'm pissed. Because now what? I got to take off work on opening day to watch my team? Opening day. It should be opening night. Now you've turned it into opening day. I hate this if I'm a normal 9-to-5 worker Pistons Celtics fan. But Pat Boyle loves it. So I understand I don't have the same working hours as the majority of folks living in this country and in North America here. But realize that the NBA is taking this approach because of the FIFA World Cup. I don't think this would have ever been a possibility if not for the rating success that the FIFA World Cup, especially those semifinal games, those Tuesday, Wednesday semifinal games between Spain and France and England, Argentina, which were played at 3 o'clock Eastern, the rating success that they had, that's the reason the NBA is doing Celtics Pistons 3 o'clock Eastern on the first day of the season. A couple of other games that have already been released on the schedule as well. You got Giannis. He'll make his debut with the Heat against the Minnesota Timberwolves, their new look team with Anthony Edwards and LaMelo Ball. That is the day after. You'll have the Warriors, Steph Curry, Draymond, Jimmy Butler, Kristaps Porzingis playing at the Lakers. No LeBron. It's Luka. It's Austin Reeves, the new Lakers that they've added to that team. Walker Kessler. That's also the second day of the season. And then you got the Cavaliers at the Sixers. So you get LeBron in Philly for his home opener against his former team, his hometown team, the Cavaliers, on the third day of the season, and the Nuggets at the Thunder. They've also put out, you know, they've even gone as far so far as October 23rd, which would be the first Friday of the NBA season. Knicks at the Celtics, and then the Rockets at the Spurs. And then we got the Christmas Day schedule, which if you remember last year, NBA's Christmas Day schedule beat the NFL because the NFL games were so terrible. They were so terrible that when the schedule came out, it was Cowboys, Commanders, Lions, Vikings, Broncos, Chiefs, and we're like, oh my God, the NFL is unstoppable. And then we get to Christmas, and the Commanders stink, and Jaden Daniels is hurt. The Vikings stink, and they end up winning the game anyway with Max Brosmer. And Patrick Mahomes is out for the season. The Chiefs are terrible, and Broncos had almost nothing to play for. And the NBA Christmas Day schedule rocked, and it was awesome. Rare win. So you'll get your typical five-day Christmas Day schedule. It'll be LeBron and the Sixers taking on the Lakers. Spurs, Knicks, finals rematch, Heat, Celtics, Thunder, Wolves, and Nuggets, Warriors. But man, opening night, Knicks, Sixers at the Garden. You got the Western Conference finals rematch between the Spurs and the Thunder. And then again, me personally, I love that you've got Celtics, Pistons at 3 o'clock in the afternoon. But if I was a normal 9-to-5 working man, I would probably hate it. But because of the success of the World Cup, that's why you've got a 3 o'clock Eastern afternoon game on the first day of the NBA season. 310-840-4910. That's the number to join the show. 310-840-4910. Coming up, Quinnen Williams gets paid. And why the Cowboys still find ways to mess it up. I'll explain when we come back. I'm Pat Boyle. This is BetMGM Tonight, right here on Westwood One Sports.
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It's 310-840-4910. You could call, you could text 310-840-4910. Taking your calls on the NBA opening night schedule being released. My New York Knicks, the NBA champion New York Knicks, taking on LeBron, Jaylen Brown, and the new look Sixers at the Garden, followed by the Spurs and the Thunder. But you get that 3 p.m. Eastern matinee game on opening night, which is now, I guess, opening day, between the Celtics and the Pistons in Detroit. And my take is that Adam Silver is taking the page straight out of the FIFA World Cup playbook. After the great rating successes that those two semifinal games had, which were played Tuesday, Wednesday, both at 3 p.m. Eastern, Adam Silver said, let's try it. Let's try it. And me personally, I love it because I'm actively working from 6 to 11 p.m. Eastern. So and it's homework for me anyway, but I get to watch an NBA game on the first NBA game of the season, uninterrupted, not being on the air, which I love. It's a challenge though. Don't get me wrong. I love it. But if I was a regular 9-to-5 schmo, a Celtics fan in Boston or a Pistons fan in Detroit, I'd probably hate it. I don't want to take off from work. I got to take off from work just to watch the opening day? Come on. 310-840-4910. I want to switch it up, though, so we'll take your calls on that. Any of your thoughts on NBA opening day, especially that afternoon game, your thoughts on it. 310-840-4910. But I want to pivot here and talk some football. This is something that came down yesterday. We didn't get a chance to squeeze it in. We had a very busy show. But Dallas Cowboys, Jerry Jones, Stephen Jones, they've dished out a nice big fat bag to Quinnen Williams. 3-year extension worth $106 million. It includes $101 million guaranteed. And Quinnen Williams is getting a signing bonus of over $31 million. So average annual value is $35.3 million. That is the second highest among defensive tackles in the NFL. Number one would be Jalen Carter, who just got paid last week by the Eagles. $38 million average annual value. Chris Jones is third. Dexter Lawrence, his new contract with the Bengals, is fourth. So, my take is this. Good job in a vacuum. Good job in a vacuum by getting Quinnen Williams locked down. Because this is a guy, and I know Quinnen Williams can play as a defensive end, but he lines up mostly at defensive tackle, so that is most of the time where he will line up. And I know I know sometimes you will see him, though, play on the outside. Rarely. Because he's an incredible run stopper. And for a guy that plays in the middle, the fact that he has had a couple of seasons where he's garnered at least 6 sacks, not to mention his 12 sack season back in 2022 with the Jets, he's a top 5 defensive tackle. And now he's getting paid like it. Not only that, he's 28. He'll be 29 in December. So you've got him paid through his ages 28, 29, 30. And then the end of his 31-year-old season. It's a good job by the Cowboys. They didn't waste time like they so often do with their other star players. Quinnen Williams last year didn't have that great of a season. Between the 15 games combined he played with the Jets and the Cowboys, he had just 2.5 sacks. And he had 53 tackles, which was the third lowest of his career and second lowest since his rookie season. He did have 3 forced fumbles, though. And, let's not forget, the Cowboys' season was dead and buried for the final 4 weeks of the year. And Quinnen Williams didn't generate a sack in any of those final 3 games that he played. But this Cowboys defense has been terrible, and this is a big year for them. Now, they added Kobe Durant as well. They draft Caleb Downs. That was my favorite draft pick of the entire draft. I'm still, as much of a Giant fan as I am, I still can't get over that night, draft night, me going nuts here on the show when the Giants passed on Caleb Downs not once, but twice. And so you've locked in one of the best defensive tackles in football. He signed through 2030. And after you traded 2
first round draft picks for him, yeah, you had to get him paid. You had to get him paid sooner rather than later. What the part that I can't get over, though, and this is where I don't want to sound like a Cowboys hater. I don't want to sound like another one of those sports talk radio hosts that comes on and pokes fun at Jerry Jones or Stephen Jones or the Cowboys because it's the easy thing to do. But man, you still could have Micah Parsons on this team. You still could have Micah Parsons. And the two first-round draft picks that you got from the Green Bay Packers, you then traded two first-round draft picks to the Jets for a defensive tackle. Ask yourself this question. Who would you rather have right now? Right now, at this moment in time. I'll even give Quinnen Williams the benefit of the doubt here. He's not coming off of a torn ACL. Micah Parsons is, and he's not going to play him probably until at least week 5. Micah Parsons is 27. He'll be 28, not until next May. So he'll be 27 all season long. Quinnen Williams is a year and a half older. Who would you rather have right now? Micah Parsons or Quinnen Williams? It's a no-brainer for me. It's Micah Parsons. And so I get it. Sooner or later, you got to let it go, right? Maybe I should just let it go, but I can't. I can't let go what was such a stupid, moronic trade last summer by Jerry Jones and Stephen Jones, trading Micah Parsons to the Green Bay Packers and then watching their defense look like a circus and get stepped on and walked all over. They would have made the playoffs if they had Micah Parsons. I'll tell you that much. I'll tell you that for free. The Dallas Cowboys would have made the playoffs last year if they had Micah Parsons because they essentially had a top, not essentially, they did have a top three offense. At one point, the offense was number one, points per game and yards per game, up until the final couple of games of the season when they were mathematically eliminated from the playoffs. But they were on the verge of becoming the first team in NFL history to have the number one offense and the worst defense. The Cowboys finished 7-9-1, and week 18 was meaningless. They didn't even play anybody against the Giants. They were 7-8-1 going into the final game of the season. There's no war in football, but I know that Micah Parsons, as a top five pass rusher in football, he's probably worth at least a win. At least. And with how bad their defense was and how many flaws he masked that were then exposed this past season, I can make the argument Micah Parsons is probably worth two wins. 7-9-1, all of a sudden 9-7-1. And again, if they're playing for something week 18 against the Giants, just like they've done every other time for the last decade, the Cowboys probably would have crushed them. It would have been a playoff team. I won't mince words. The Cowboys are a playoff team a year ago if Micah Parsons is still on the team. So, yeah, excuse me for not being able to get over what was such a dumb trade a year ago, this time last summer. I won't get over it. This is a massive mistake, and Jerry Jones and Stephen Jones and the entire Cowboys front office, they know it, whether they'll ever admit to it or not. Whether they'll ever admit to it or not. They had such a dynamite juggernaut offense last year. All you needed was a non-doormat defense, and you would have made the playoffs. Nope. Jerry Jones needed to prove that he's the man in charge. That he's the one that plays hardball, not the other way around. And so again, you got two first round draft picks back for Micah Parsons, and you traded two first round draft picks to get Quinnen Williams. And the difference in salaries, I know Micah Parsons got paid last year, and so you add another year on top of that, an increased salary cap. Micah Parsons, maybe if he gets paid this offseason, maybe it's close to $50 million a year. It's an average annual value of $47 million from Micah Parsons. That's what he got for the Green Bay Packers. And the Cowboys now have dished out an average annual value of $35 million for a defensive tackle in Quinnen Williams.
Couldn't take those extra $12 million a year and spend it on one of the premier pass rushers in the game? Because you've essentially netted zero on the draft picks. You got two, you sent out two. You got two for Micah Parsons, you sent out two for Quinnen Williams. So $12 million a year extra. You could have kept Micah Parsons. I just want everybody to realize what the Cowboys have now effectively done now that we can just about close the door. I know that there's draft picks that they've used since, but we can effectively close the door now on the Micah Parsons trade. Cowboys dished out two first rounders for Quinnen Williams. The Cowboys got two first rounders for Micah Parsons. They've now paid Quinnen Williams over $35 million a year. The Packers paid Micah Parsons $47 million a year. So again, you've essentially netted saving $12 million a year to have a defensive tackle who, again, top five, probably coming off a bad year. I'd still say Quinnen Williams is probably the fifth best defensive tackle in football versus having a top five pass rusher. I don't think that's a trade that Jerry Jones and Stephen Jones are living down anytime soon. How bad that Micah Parsons trade really was. And the fact that they didn't pay him. I mean, that's really it. It's not like they got fleeced in the trade. I don't want to make it sound like that. But the fact that they couldn't agree to pay Micah Parsons and then traded him. And then their defense was as bad as they were. And then they turn around and dish out two first-round draft picks in a year that they don't even make the playoffs in and get Quinnen Williams. And they pay him a big bag. That's not good business. That's not a good return on your investment. And I know Jerry Jones is a good businessman, but man, he screwed up that trade. 310-840-4910. That's the number to join the show. 310-840-4910. When we come back, how about a

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0: right, welcome on back. BetMGM tonight, Westwood One Sports. I'm Pat Boyle. The phone number to join the show, 310-840-4910. Take your calls, take your texts. You could also tweet me at PatBoyle44. Figured, why not? Oh, Boyle at the box office. Maybe this is something we'll have to turn into a regular theme. I've been watching a lot more movies lately. I watched that show, that movie on Apple TV. I think it was Apple TV. Called The Dink, which, as somebody that loves tennis, it was like everything that I feel in real life. As somebody that, again, I never played tennis. I played baseball in high school. I played baseball in college. I never played tennis in an organized way, and obviously never played professionally, but I love tennis. I watch it almost every day. Love going to the U.S. Open every single year. Wish I could be a pro tennis player, because honestly, it's probably the greatest profession you could ever have. Like, greatest professional sports, if you make it, obviously. If you make it, it's the greatest thing. Every week, you travel to the nicest cities in the world. It's always incredible weather. I wish I could die and come back as a professional tennis player that's like top 50 in the world. But anyway, The Dink. Jake Johnson, who I love, I think he's very funny, hilarious. He plays a guy that is a former tennis player that breaks his wrist and never makes it, and so instead he's basically just taken over his dad's country club, and then you have pickleballers come in. Anyway, that wasn't the point of the segment.
1: 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Any publication, reproduction, retransmission, or other use of the descriptions or other accounts of this game without the express written consent of the Las Vegas Aviators is prohibited.
2: 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Target is locked.
3: 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And now, let's go out to the ballpark. Here's 12-time Nevada Sportscaster of the Year, Russ Langer.
4: Hey, very pleasant good evening to you from downtown Summerlin and the great place we call Las Vegas Ballpark. It's an overcast but generally pleasant evening with a breeze blowing out to right as we speak, and the Aviators are continuing their homestand, hoping for better fortunes. On this homestand, they just finished a six-game series two nights ago with the Tacoma Rainiers losing 4-6 to them in town. Now to begin another six-game series, the San Francisco Giants AAA affiliate, they are the Sacramento Rivercats. Russ Langer here with Mr. Matt Neverett. Rivercats having a good year. They are 64-47. The Aviators are within a half a game of that overall record for the year at 64-48. But Sacramento doing well in the second half, 22-17. And if they win the second half, they would play the Aviators, who are going to the playoffs, as many of you know. But they're going to have to climb over a couple of teams, Sugar Land, Round Rock. We'll see how it goes. These are very important games for the River Cats. The starting pitcher for Sacramento, one of the young prospects in the Giants organization, and he is right-hander Joe Whitman, a 24-year-old from Akron, Ohio. And Whitman is 3-2 with a 4.81 ERA. He makes the start for Sacramento against righty Luis Morales, who's had control trouble on and off this year, 1-4 with an 8.1 ERA. He has divided his time evenly between the bullpen, where he's made 10 relief appearances, and the rotation. He has made 10 starts coming into tonight. Very special pregame guest, special advisor to the San Francisco Giants Baseball Operations Department, former catcher and former manager Bruce Bochy, a four-time World Series champ as a manager, three with the Giants, one with the Texas Rangers. He's here tonight, and one of the original Las Vegas stars as well. We'll talk to Mr. Bochy next after this.
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12: Visiting with former catcher and big league manager Bruce Bochy on the pregame show today. Bruce is a special advisor to baseball operations. What are some of those things encompass, Bruce?
13: Yeah, Russ, I really try to help out where I can in any area, whether it's helping Buster as far as player evaluation, Zach. Also, I try to help out Tony Vitello if there's any way I can help out there with any advice, whatever. We talk on the phone occasionally. He may run through some scenarios just, you know, to get my thoughts. And then I go to all the affiliates at least one time. This is the first time I've been able to catch up with our Sacramento club. And so I got a special place for Vegas in my heart because I played here parts of three seasons, and so this is where I wanted to watch them. But I look at all the players and just kind of put a face with the name and evaluate them. And so anywhere they need help, I'm here to help. I was there for the deadline, trade talks, whatever, and I was also there for the draft. So I'm trying to help out any way I can.
12: You mentioned playing in Vegas. You played in Vegas when the franchise was brand new. Any particular memory that stands out for you from playing with the Las Vegas Stars?
13: Well, I got sent down the last day of the season or spring training. Dick Williams sent me down, and that was the first year that San Diego had the Triple-A club in Las Vegas. So it kind of softened the blow a little bit because I was curious about Las Vegas and still disappointed, but... I tell people my claim to fame is I hit the first home run for Las Vegas Stars, and so that was pretty cool. I think I had free limo service for a month, all these little nice little gifts that they gave us, dinners and things like that. It was like almost playing in the big league, so it was a great experience. We had a really good team, and Tony Gwynn even came down on rehab at Kevin McReynolds, and so we just had a great time.
12: Bruce Bochy joining us on the pregame show. Bruce, four world championships for you, three with the Giants, one with the Texas Rangers. Any one of those four in particular stand out for you?
13: Russ, I mean, I'll be honest. The first one was not only my first one, but for the city of San Francisco. So that's always got a special place. They're all so big, and it's so hard to do, and very grateful that I was able to take part in four championships. And the one I should mention, too, is in Texas. Came out of retirement. I was retired for 3 years, and so I came out of retirement. We ended up winning the World Series, and that was the first one in Texas. So that was similar to the same feeling as the first one in San Francisco. So, but all four, all had special memories in their own.
12: Finally, what is it, Bruce, about the catching position that puts individuals in a position to manage players and manage games successfully? Looking at the landscape of baseball history, so many of the really fine managers have been catchers.
13: I think the biggest thing, Russ, is in essence, that's what we're doing. We're the manager in the field. We're the one guy that sees the whole field. We do have an advantage as far as getting some kind of understanding on pitching. You know, we're dealing with, you know, 12, 13 different personalities, you know, having to try to navigate through a game with a pitcher. And part of managing is handling the pitching staff. That's a big part of it, your bullpen and things like that. So that gives you a big advantage. But during the game as a catcher, you're getting signs from the manager. You got to know all the fundamental signs and everything. But, you know, more likely you're the ones. The one that's always putting those signs on. So, yeah, it's just an easier transition. Doesn't mean there's been great managers that played other positions, obviously, but that's why you're seeing so many catchers that go into managing.
12: Bruce, pleasure having you. Welcome back to town.
13: Hey, Russ, thanks. Thanks for having me on. I look forward to spending a few days here.
12: Bruce Bochy of the San Francisco Giants, our guest in the pregame show. Matt Neverett's back next with the starting lineups right after this.
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17: How about that? You don't get to hear from Bruce Bochy every day. The man's got a ton of World Series rings, loves coming back to Las Vegas, and we're very thankful for his time on the pregame show, getting you set for game 1 out of 6 between the Aviators and the Rivercats. And including this series, Las Vegas has just 3 homestands remaining, 2 of them against the Giants AAA affiliate. So these teams are going to become intimately familiar with each other here over the last 6 weeks or so in the regular season. This managerial matchup, one between two buddies as well, Fran Reardon and Dave Brundage, not only two of the best in the Pacific Coast League, but two of the longest tenured guys in minor league baseball. They are getting together at home plate right now with our 4-man umpiring crew for tonight's game. And the two exchanging lineup cards at Reed as follows. First, for the visiting Sacramento Rivercats, who come in 64-47, 22-17 in the second half. Right-hand batting center fielder Jonah Cox leads off, 14 of 23 with 3 doubles and 4 steals last week as the Rivercats took care of business. Cox leading off with Turner Hill, the right fielder, batting behind him. And Turner Hill on a 24-game hitting streak needs one more hit game with a base hit, or one more game with a base hit, to tie the Sacramento franchise record and match the longest hitting streak by any minor leaguer this year. Scott Bandura hitting in the 3-hole tonight for the Rivercats, playing in left field with Parks Harbor, the right-handed batting third baseman, hitting cleanup, putting his 337 average on the line. Bo Davidson, the DH, bats fifth with Will Brennan, the big-bodied first baseman, hitting out of the sixth spot. The only switch hitter in the lineup for Sacramento is their second baseman, Diego Velasquez, who will bat out of the seventh spot. Adrian Sugasti, the Panamanian catcher, making his 13th appearance for the Rivercats out of the 8-hole tonight offensively. Iverson Arteaga, the shortstop, who will hit from the right side, rounds out the starting lineup in support of left-hander Joe Whitman, who is 3-2 with a 4.81 ERA, making his 15th appearance, 7th start of the 2026 campaign tonight. The Aviators entering the end of this one at 64-48, a half game back of Sacramento on the year. Also 20-19 in the second half after dropping 4 out of 6 last week against the Rainiers. Drew Swift, after 2 off days over the last 3 games of the series for Las Vegas, leads off tonight and is back in his customary shortstop role. Swift with a 21-game on base streak, thanks in no small part to a streak of 14 straight games where he's worked a walk. Daryl Hernandez will be his double play partner at second base, batting second this evening, with Michael Stefanik hitting and playing third. Stefanik with home runs in his last 2 appearances. Joey Meneses cleaning up and playing at first base tonight, putting his 92 RBIs on paper tonight as the minor leagues leader. Brian Buelvas, the center fielder, bats fifth, with Cole Kahn, designated hitter tonight for the first time. He'll bat sixth as the only switch hitter for Fran Reardon. Ryan Lavastida doing the catching out of the 7-hole, with Jack Winkler in left field batting 8th. Jared Dickey, the only true lefty in the lineup tonight for the home side, rounds out the starting 9. Number 9 on the lineup card as well in right field. Luis Morales is 1-4 with an 8-1 ERA. 11 start, 21st appearance for the Aviators as we get it started. It's the Reyes de Plata de Las Vegas versus the Rivercats of Sacramento, coming up from Las Vegas Ballpark right after this.
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12: It's a muggy Tuesday night by Las Vegas standards, but the Aviators getting set to go regardless against the Giants AAA affiliate, the Sacramento Rivercats, in town for the first time. Again, two of the final three homestands of the year here at Las Vegas Ballpark are against the Rivercats, so these two sides are getting ready to know each other. No games have been played between these two in Las Vegas over the last 16 months. Just some interesting scheduling to keep you aware of. Aviators playing tonight is Los Reyes de Plata in their black tops with the white home pants. Yeah, I love these alternate uniforms, new for this year. And for the Rivercats, bright orange tops. And we're talking straight out of a Bic highlighter and the road gray pants as the Aviators take the field, led by Cuban right-hander Luis Morales, who's trying to bounce back. And after last week's start against Tacoma, he'll need to work on the command. In two-thirds of an inning, he walked four of the nine he faced, charged for six runs on three hits and four walks, two of those hits home runs. And Morales will try to lock it in tonight against the Rivercats. These two sides have played 10 times this year, will be both boasting 5 wins against the other. Morales getting ready to go with his battery mate, Brian Lavastida, and here to get us started on the play-by-play, it's Russ Langer.
13: All righty, and away we go. So Luis Morales trying to wipe away the dismal memory of his last outing against Tacoma, where he did not get out of the first inning. But Luis has been, he's blown hot and cold all year. He's only 23. They've moved him around from the bullpen to the rotation a couple of different times. And he's a fellow who's got a lot of raw ability. The A's say they're willing to be patient with the young man. He's got a mid-90s fastball and a nice buggy whip sharp slider to go with it. And it's straight changeup also. Morales taking on the Rivercats. These two teams have split 10 games. But as Matt pointed out, all 10 games have been in Sacramento. And after this series ends on Sunday, it will be less than a month before the Rivercats come back again, September 8th, to play another six-game series. So if the Rivercats are going to the playoffs, the upcoming 12 games between now and the end of the regular season, they're going to play here, figure to be a big play a big role in the outcome. Right now, Sugar Land, if the season were to end now, would be the Aviators' opponent in the playoffs.
12: And you could say for Sacramento, the road to the playoffs might run through Las Vegas, but hey, the successful week this week would be if they played all six games. You were there when they played that six-game series, at least originally scheduled for six in Northern California. Last two games rained out. It was a weird week.
13: And you know, that's interesting, because if those two games have been played, depending upon the results, the first half might have gone a little differently. But as we say, and as everybody in sports says, we'll take it. All right. Luis Morales, the young man from Cuba who defected to the U.S. on a baseball trip to Mexico, is ready to go. First pitch, fastball, crackles in there for a strike at 95 miles an hour to Jonah Cox. There are so many new players on both teams between the last time these two teams played and now. The pitch misses ball one. They haven't played since June 28th in Sacramento. So that seems like a lifetime ago when you consider the dizzying number of transactions both of these teams have experienced. Slider down and away, ball two, 2-1. Jonah Cox has only been with the team briefly. He was actually A's property and traded to the Giants in February of 2024. But he's coming off a red-hot series. Here's the 2-1, and it misses for ball three. The Rivercats just split six games in Sacramento with Round Rock, and Jonah Cox was 14 for 23 in that series. And he's hitting .500 overall, 20 out of 40. He's a hot hitter. Ground ball to short, backhanded by Drew Swift, who plants and throws off target safe. Swift had missed the last few games with a little bit of a strained neck. And on that first ball, Swift does something very unswift-like. He makes an off-target throw, and Cox is safe. The sweep tag attempt by Meneses. Cox too quick and got by him.
12: And Cox not afraid to show off the wheels. Not only does he beat that one out on the tag, he's stolen six bases in nine games with the Rivercats. They like to move as a team in general.
13: Here's Turner Hill, and the pitch is a strike over the inside corner. It is 0-1. Wait for a ruling on that ball hit by Jonah Cox. Anyway, the batter is already challenging. Turner Hill challenging that strike call, and the pitch, in fact, was a ball. So Turner Hill successful. We have an early challenge here that goes the Rivercats' way, and the count is 1-0. Mention about Cox stealing bases. He's six steals. He's been caught twice. That's an error. A rare error for Swift. Cox leads off first. Turner Hill batting left-handed, and the pitch is in for a strike, and it's 1-1. All right, how hot is Turner Hill? He comes in tonight with a 24-game hitting streak, and that ties Derek Barton. Remember him from the mid-2000s? He had a 24-game hitting streak for Sacramento back in 2007, 19 years ago. Pitch fouled off to the left. So if Hill gets a hit in this game, he'll have the Rivercats' franchise record for the longest hitting streak, and the franchise has been around since the year 2000. So we'll keep an eye on that, obviously. Now, Cox at first, held on by Meneses, and Hill waiting in the pitches in the dirt. That's smothered by Lavastida. Two balls and two strikes on Turner Hill. Hill hitting .349, eight homers and 58 batted in, and he's got 23 steals on top of that. It's a lot of speed at the top of the order here for the Rivercats. Luis Morales stretches. Cox a decent leadoff first in the pitch. Fly ball deep to right, hooking toward the corner. Way back, and it is gone. Okay, Turner Hill just did two things. He put his team ahead 2-0 in the top of the first inning with his ninth home run of the year, and he is now the new all-time Sacramento Rivercats leader with the longest hitting streak ever in the history of the franchise. Now 25 games, an error in a home run, and just like that, it's 2-0 Sacramento.
12: A big-time shot nonetheless, and what's interesting is that over this now 25-game hitting streak, that's only the fourth home run that he's hit over that stretch.
13: And a pitch from Morales. And it's a changeup that misses for ball one, 1-0. So Scott Bandura hitting .299, six homers and 44 batted in. And now Morales turns in the rubber and deals the 1-0. High fly ball, shallow left. Winkler coming in and makes the catch, and there's one out. Valley Health System defensive setup for the Aviators. Joey Meneses at first. The second baseman, Daryl Hernandez. At short, Drew Swift, Michael Stefanik at third. Jack Winkler in left, Brian Buelvas in center. In right, Jared Dickey and Brian Lavastida catching for Luis Morales. One out for Parks Harbor, one of the new faces on this team. Right-handed hitting third baseman takes low on a slider at 87 miles an hour. Ball 1-1-0. Harbor's only had 86 at-bats, but he's made the most of them. .337, five homers, 21 batted in. He was called up from AA Richmond to AAA on July 17th. He looks at a strike on a fastball at 96. It's 1-1. Parks Harbor, 6'3", 217 pounds. He'll be 25 next month. He's from Atlanta. Got him in a trade with the Yankees at the trading deadline last year. 1-2 is the count on Harbor now. And on deck, Bo Davidson. So all kinds of new faces. Speaking of new faces, new umpiring crew. The plate umpire, Jacob Metz. First base ump, Sean Sparling. He was here for the first series. Pitch foul back, 1-2 still. And Paul Romer is a third base umpire for this one. 1-2 the count on Parks Harbor.
12: First base ump, Sean Sparling, as you mentioned, did last week's series. He said, hey, it's nice here. I'll stick around. Temperature's in the double digits.
13: Pitch down low. It's 2-2 now.
12: How about the weather? 93 degrees an ounce at time of first pitch. Last, you know, month's worth of games. We've been in the 100s, the 110s.
13: And I talked to saw a lot of folks I know from the Pacific Northwest occasionally. Fastball is low. It's 3-2. And they say, oh, it's in the 90s. It's in the 100s. We can't take it. Well, there's a big difference between 93 and 100. And now it's a 3-2 count on Parks Harbor. One out, nobody on, top of the first. So Bo Davidson waits on deck, and Morales ready with a 3-2, and there's a ground ball to short. Swift charges, gloves, throws, and gets him. Two down. DH Bo Davidson coming up now. I mentioned that Sacramento is coming off a six-game series at home. In that six-game series at home, the Rivercats split those six games with Round Rock. They were actually outscored by Round Rock 40-25 in the six games, but they did manage to split. They forged a split with a Sunday victory. Here now is Bo Davidson, left-handed hitting DH, and a pitch. Fastball missing for ball one at 97, 1-0 to count. Davidson at 205. No homers, 10 batted, and 83 at-bats. Been here since July 17th with the Rivercats, called up from Double-A Richmond. There's a ball flared foul to the left out of play. One ball and one strike to count. Davidson ranked as the number six prospect in the San Francisco Giants chain by MLB.com. 1-1 to count. And the pitch from Morales. Fastball, roll fouled outside there, right by the shoe tops of third base coach Holbert Cabrera, himself a former Vegas player. 1-2 to count. Want to give a shout out today. The Aviators bullpen coach, Jared Nelson. Big birthday today. We appreciate him and all the hard work he does behind the scenes. The 1-2 on the way to Davidson, and he takes that one outside at 97. Ball two. 2-2 is the count. Will Brennan waits his turn on deck. One thing about the Rivercats is the 2-2 comes in. That's low, 3-2. I've never seen this before. We've got the first game of a six-game series tonight. All six starters for the Rivercats are lefties. Here's the 3-2. Ground ball to second to his right is Hernandez. He backhands, plants, and throws from the outfield grass and gets him. Of course, you have to count tonight's starter twice, Joe Whitman. But other than that, the other starters are all lefties in this series. The inning is over. The Rivercats got up on top. Two runs, one hit, one error, nobody left. And at the end of half an inning of play, Sacramento 2, the Aviators against Joe Whitman coming up.

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3: 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Message brought to you by the Nevada Department of Wildlife. All right, 2-0 Rivercats. Bottom of the first, Drew Swift leading off for the Aviators against the starter, Joe Whitman. The first pitch is in there for a strike, 0-1 at 91 miles an hour. A correction, I mentioned that all the Rivercats starters were lefties. There is one righty in the mix. Friday night starter Anthony Molina is actually a righty. Everybody else is a lefty. Breaking ball strike, 0-2. Swift, 279, a home run, 35 batted in. And took a few days off, as we mentioned. And back in there, they count to him 0-2. Joe Whitman set. Darryl Hernandez on deck, and the pitch on the way. Fastball up and away in 94. 1-2 to count to Drew Swift. Whitman is 6'5", 200 pounds. Out of Akron, Ohio. He went to Kent State in Ohio. And the Giants' second-round pick in 2023. Competitive balance pick. Pitch down low. 2-2 on Swift. Pitch came in at 84 miles an hour. Whitman this year at Double-A Richmond made 10 starts, 5-1 with a 3.22 ERA. Very good numbers, and so here he is at Triple-A. The 2-2 on the way to Swift, and he takes it high. It's gone from 0-2 to 3-2. But the Aviators getting their first look at Mr. Joe Whitman. For the Rivercats, 37 and a third innings, 42 hits, 35 strikeouts, only 13 walks. So he's done more than held his own. And there is strike three to Swift. 91 mile an hour fastball got him. One out. The Valley Health System. Check that. That's a walk. My bad. That's what I get for looking down at my score sheet. All right. Swift drawing the walk on the 91 mile an hour pitch. And we now have Darryl Hernandez settling in against Joe Whitman. Lefty set. And Swift, who's got 17 steals, leads off first. There's a drive hit into deep right center. Cox going back at the track, and Cox is unable to catch it. Now he has to chase it. Swift is going to third base. He'll stop there with a booming double by Darryl Hernandez, who came in at 282, and the Aviators are in business, second and third, nobody out.
4: And credit to Drew Swift there for waiting on this one. He basically got to second base and then watched Jonah Cox go after it. Would have been a really heck of an effort if Cox were able to come down with it, especially in the first inning of the first game of the year between these two in a brand new ballpark for him. That makes it even tougher.
3: Now Michael Stefana comes up. So the Rivercats lead 2-0 in the bottom of the first, and the Aviators threatening right away against Joe Whitman. A walk and a double, and here's Stefanik. Line drive down the left field line, hooking foul and out of play, strike one. Stefanik coming off a good series against Tacoma. He cracked his bat on that swing. He's going to go get a new one now. Strike one, 0-1. Stefanik is it currently at 284. Six homers, two of them in the Tacoma series. 51 runs batted in. One strike to count. Joe Whitman. Talking to one of the scouts here in the press box earlier. He said he's followed Whitman for a couple of years now and likes him and his potential very much. The one strike pitch to Stefanik now. Whitman kicks and delivers. That's inside at 93. One ball and one strike to count on Michael Stefanik. Scouts have really bemoaned what they consider to be the lack of quality college left-handers in the last year or two in the draft, but Whitman's growth has been a really good development for the Giants. The pitch is a bounding ball foul of the third base side. Fastball at 92. One ball and two strikes to count. He went to Purdue before transferring to Kent State, and he really blossomed there under the tutelage of pitching coach Mike Birkbeck, himself a former big leaguer. 1-2. Swift at third, Hernandez the tying run at second, and the 1-2, Stefanik swings and fouls that one off to the right out of play. 1-2 still. Anyway, Whitman did win the Mid-American Conference Pitcher of the Year honors and was their the school's highest pick since, well, 10 years ago, first-rounder Eric Lauer. Here's the 1-2 now. Fly ball to shallow right, racing in his Hill on the run. Hill makes the catch and fires toward the plate. There'll be no advancement by the runners. Good throw by Hill. And Swift tagged and held, and Hernandez holding at second. So the shallow fly to right, the runners have to hold. One out for Joy Meneses. Valley Health System, defensive setup for Sacramento as we watch Hill on the TV folks side. Will Brennan at first, Diego Velasquez at second. Everson Arteaga at short, Parks Harbor the third baseman. Scott Bandura in left, Jonah Cox in center, in right Turner Hill. Adrian Sagasti is catching for Joe Whitman. Here is Meneses. Joey swings and misses at a low changeup. Strike one. Joey has had a great year, but the Tacoma Rainiers staff really bottled him up. He only had four hits in the Tacoma series, but still a .332 average, 13 home runs, and a league-best 92 RBIs. Here's the strike one pitch on the way. That's down and in, fastball at 94. One ball and one strike to count on Joey Meneses.
4: And, I mean, Whitman, just looking at him, as big and physical a guy as you could see, but then you see him throwing from the left side, and that's a guy with as high a ceiling as you could imagine. And he's upped his fastball. He's touched 97 this year, which is new for him.
3: Now to 1-1. Meneses swings and fouls out one back. 1-2. Good bet that these two have never met before. And Meneses up with a 1-2 count. Swift at third. Hernandez at second. One out in the bottom of the first. Just the start of things. 2-0 Sacramento. Game one of a six-gamer. All the games this week at 7:05, except for the Sunday finale at 6:05. The 1-2 Whitman set, and the big lefty delivers. Breaking ball, ground ball in the right field, base hit. Swift scores. Hernandez coming around third. The throw by Turner Hill. He slides. He's in there. And the game is tied. Make it 94 RBIs for Joey Meneses, and the game is tied at 2.
4: Another great at bat. And another great piece of professional hitting for Joey Meneses. And with 94 RBIs, you assume he's got a ton of home runs. Nope, he's only got the 13. A lot of his ribbies come on plays like that. Clutch base hits through the vacated right side with a couple of runners on base. He is as good as it gets with runners on base.
3: And going the opposite way.
4: Yes, sir.
3: Now here is Brian Buelvas talking about a guy improving. 267 for Brian. A dozen homers, 44 batted in. The pitch, swinging and a foul straight back. He got a good swing of that 94-mile-an-hour pitch. Strike one. When Buelvas first got to Las Vegas, he struggled against Triple-A pitching, which he was facing for the first time. But he's gradually gotten better and better, more and more confident, and very quietly, he's second on the team in home runs behind Meneses. Joey's got 13. Brian's got 12. Changeup is high. One ball and one strike to count. Brian Buelvas with a one ball, one strike count. Cole Kahn, switch hitting DH, waiting on deck. 2-2 game at the bottom of the first inning. Whitman stretches, a look at Meneses, and the pitch. That one spins in low at 82 miles an hour. Two balls and one strike is the count. Whitman did not throw a lot of strikes pitching for the Purdue Boilermakers, but he cleaned up his delivery, they say, at Kent State, and his control got a markedly better. Pitches inside, ball three. 3-1 on Buelvas, native of Columbia. And Whitman looking in. Adrian Sagastri setting up the target on the 3-1 and the pitch. Line drive into center field. Cox is there to make the catch. 104 miles an hour off the bat. A rocket by Buelvas, but he hit into some bad luck. Cox was there to grab it. Two outs.
4: Yeah, last week against Tacoma, it was both Buelvas and Jack Winkler who just hit into a lot of hard outs. And like you mentioned, almost 105 on the exit velo there. He spanked it, And it had some late life. It almost got over Jonah Cox's head. Center fielder had to leap for the last at the last minute for that one.
3: Cole Kahn, 22 at-bats with the Aviators, 227, a home run, one RBI. Swing and a miss at a first-pitch breaking ball. Switch hitter batting right-handed against the southpaw, Joe Whitman. Tomorrow, game two, bark on the berm. Bring your doggy out for the right-field grassy berm. And a 7:05 first pitch, 6:50 pregame show. Here's the 0-1. There's a line drive caught by a diving Parks Harbor to his left. Great play by the Rivercats third baseman to rob Cole Kahn of a base hit. That was over 100 miles an hour. So the Aviators score two, but it hit into some bad luck. Buelvis and Kahn both hit line drives that are caught. And that was a super play by Harbor to rob him of a base hit. Two runs, two hits, no errors, and one left. And at the end of one, this ball game is tied at two.
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3: 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Legacy Sports. Russ Langer and Matt Neverett, 2-2 game after one, top of the second. Luis Morales, breaking ball, misses low, ball one. To Will Brennan, first baseman hitting 329, four homers, 42 batted in. And the pitch on the way. Brennan hits one up the third base side, just foul. Holbert Cabrera, third base coach, pointing to the chalk as if to say, And he does what all third base coaches do on a close ball. It's called foul. He walks right up to the line and looks at it as if to say, are you sure? 1-1, Paul Romer umpiring at third said, nope, close but no cigar. 1-1, the left-handed swinging Will Brennan. Fastball, swing and a miss, 1-2. The Aviators had their problems with Brennan. He really wore them out the last time these two teams met in late June in Sacramento. And Brennan, who hails from Colorado Springs, he was in the Cleveland organization last year. The pitch, and it's two balls and two strikes now on Brennan. Fastball at 96 miles an hour. Diego Velasquez is on deck. And then Adrian Sagasti after that. Here's the 2-2. Swing and a foul straight back at 97. 2-2. Well, last week, the Aviators, a rare series loss, 4 out of 6 to Tacoma. And the bullpen, if anybody was happy with that off day, it had to be the Vegas relievers who were heavily taxed in that 6-game series. Pitch inside at 98 that time, 3-2. Morales winds and works in the pitch. A slow bounding ball to second. Charging is Hernandez. He picks it up and throws and gets Brennan by a step. One out. And the batter, Diego Velasquez now.
4: You mentioned the off day yesterday. It's the only one of the year in between home series. This is the only back-to-back homestands of the season for the Aviators. So it was as restful an off day as you can get, at least on paper. It's up to them what they did with that time. But everything was given to them in terms of the opportunity.
3: The opportunity.
4: Yes.
3: Key word. Diego Velasquez, the switch-hitting second baseman climbs in. Morales turns, and here's his pitch. 98-mile-an-hour fastball low, but I believe it's being challenged by Brian Lavastida. It looked like it was over the plate. Was it low or was it a strike? Aviators' first challenge of the night. The pitch was a strike. Okay, so Lava got it right. Diego Velasquez. He's only been with the team for a week. Called up from AA a week ago today, August the 4th. Velasquez making his presence felt, though, on 18 at-bats, 389. The homers two batted in. Pitch at 87, misses. One ball and one strike to count. Velasquez is 6 feet tall, 208 pounds. He'll be 23 on the 1st of October. He's from Maracay, Venezuela. Spent all of last year at AA. Richmond, the pitch. Bounding ball to second. Hernández, a busy man, picks up the three-hopper and throws his man out. Three consecutive ground balls have been hit at Hernández now. And now with two down, the batters, the right-handed hitting Sacramento catcher Adrian Sagasti. Another new guy the Aviators have not seen before. Sagasti, 6 feet tall, 213 pounds, 23 years old. He's from Panama City. Good chance he's acquainted with at least one of the Aviators. The pitch is a strike, and it is 0-1. That would be James Gonzalez, who's a little bit older than Sagasti, but from Panama. Not a lot of Panamanians on AAA rosters. There's a chopper to first. Meneses has it. Steps on the bag. That's the best inning that Morales has had in a couple of weeks. Three easy ground balls. Exactly what the doctor ordered for Luis Morales. And at the end of an inning and a half, Las Vegas 2 and Sacramento 2.
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3: Hello again, my friends. I'm Russ Langer here at Las Vegas Ballpark along with Matt Neverett. Opening game of a six-game set. And the second leg of this lengthy homestand for the Aviators that they hope for better results against Sacramento, a good ball club. Bottom third of the order coming up for Las Vegas. Brian Lavastida, Jack Winkler, and Jared Dickey. Aviators scoring two in the first, and Lavastida opening things up here in this inning. The pitch, fastball. It's inside ball one. One ball and one strike. Lavastida's at 242. Brian, six homers, 43 batted in. He had two of those home runs in the just-completed series against Tacoma here. Big bounce at a third. Gloved on one big hop by Parks Harbor. Fires a chest-high strike over to first baseman Will Brennan. And that bouncer goes 5-3. One quick out for Jack Winkler now.
4: Some solid defense all around already, both in the infield and in the outfield. Mainly Daryl Hernández for Las Vegas and Harbor for the Rivercats.
3: Jack Winkler is coming off his first three-hit game for the Aviators a couple of days ago on Sunday. The pitch, fastball, high ball one. He was 3-for-4. His overall average, 189, although with the Aviators, he's at 213, 17 out of 80. The 189 represents Aviators numbers plus the Sugarland numbers they had earlier this year. Pitch foul back, strike one. One ball and one strike on Jack Winkler. Winkler had six hits in the Tacoma series, his most productive series since joining the Aviators. And he's up there with a one out, nobody on. Jared Dickey on deck. The pitch rides high. Ball two, 2-1 now. But Winkler, very versatile. He can play infield, outfield. Here's the 2-1 wind now by Whitman in the pitch. Swing and a foul tip into the mitt of catcher Adrian Sagasti. So the count is even to 2 balls and 2 strikes on Denver native Jack Winkler. And Whitman working quickly, comes right back. Pitches on the inside corner. Strike three called at 93 miles an hour. Good pitch. First strikeout for Joe Whitman. Two outs. And a batter, Jared Dickey. Later on, we'll have the Ted Weins trivia question. We will also get you updated on the scores, coast-to-coast fitness scores in the Pacific Coast League and the major leagues as well. Jared Dickey batting ninth, lefty on lefty here. Jared, 243, 5 homers, 38 batted in. He swings and misses at a breaking ball. Strike one, 0-1. Jared Dickey out of Juliet, Tennessee, Nashville area, facing Joe Whitman. High fly ball to straightaway center. Cox angling a bit toward right center, makes the catch. And it's an easy inning for Joe Whitman in the second. So each starter had some first inning challenges. Each starter breezes through the second inning. And at the end of two, the game is tied at two.
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3: Welcome back, friends. Game one of a six-game series at Las Vegas Ballpark. Russ Langer here, along with Matt Neverett. It's a 2-2 game after two, heading into the third now. Luis Morales will face the 9-1-2 hitters. And now for your third-inning play-by-play, here's Matt.
4: Iverson Arteaga, the number 9 hitter in the lineup for the Rivercats, set to lead things off. And the first pitch from Morales swung on and missed. 97 with a little bit of pepper on it, blown right by Arteaga for strike number one. Arteaga, the shortstop, batting right-handed. And here's the next.

0: field this time of year around minor league baseball. Certain teams will hit way more often than others. First pitch to Cox in the dirt. Cox reached on an error by the shortstop, Drew Swift, to lead off the ball game. Scored on that Turner Hill two-run blast. Stefanik at third, even with the base, as the 1-0 pitch is swung on and popped straight back. That'll land amongst the fans for strike one. And yeah, you see teams this time of year maybe hitting on the field in the PCL, maybe twice a week at the most. Some teams will hit maybe once or twice more than that. Fastball swung on and fouled straight back. One ball, two strikes. I think Tacoma hit four times last week. That's a lot for this time of year in a lot of these warm weather cities. There's the Y and the 1-2. And it's in there. Called strike three. 97 on another fastball for Luis Morales. And how about this response after the Hill first inning home run? He's retired the next eight in a row.
1: And only one ball ahead of the infield. Lazy fly ball to left by Bandura.
0: You can tell he's got his confidence with that fastball also shaking off to get to it. With the score tied at two, two outs and the base is empty here in the visiting half of the third. Here is Turner Hill, and the left-hand batter takes strike one. So we talked about it a bit, but absolutely bears repeating. Hill with that first inning two-run homer onto the Berman right. Extends his hitting streak to 25 games. He's also reached in 28 consecutively. This one high off the glove of Lavastida and all the way to the backstop. Ball one. So not only does it match the franchise record for the River Cats, it also ties Zach Veen of Albuquerque for the longest hitting streak in minor league baseball this year. Swing and a line drive to short. A leaping backhanded grab by Drew Swift retires the side. Swift with a couple of great defensive plays in response to his first inning throwing error. And it's the second straight 1-2-3 frame spun up by Luis Morales. He's now retired nine consecutively following the Hill first inning blast. After two and a half, tied at two between the Aviators and the River Cats.
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1: Hey, welcome back. I'm Russ Langer along with Matt Never. 2-2 game, bottom of the third inning. Aviators top of the order coming up against lefty Joe Whitman, and Matt's back for your bottom of the third.
0: Big lefty standing atop the mound, adjusts the pitch comp speaker in his hat, but gets back with a couple of seconds to spare on the pitch clock. His first pitch on the way to Drew Swift is a fastball right down Broadway for strike one to start the home half of the third. Drew Swift took a walk back in the first inning and came around to score on the two-run base hit. Couple of hitters later for Joey Meneses. Nothing in one. Swift lifts the hands on a fastball running inside, and Whitman has the count even in one. So not only is Drew Swift the team's leader with 68 walks on the year, he's taken a walk in 15 straight appearances now. Not too bad for a leadoff hitter. Another fastball high and tight, and the count goes 2-1. I mean, for a long, long time, leadoff hitters looked and hit like Drew Swift. Fast runners, skinnier in stature, guys that got on base. Next pitch in the dirt. Three balls and a strike now. But nowadays you see guys like Kyle Schwarber, Bryce Harper, Shohei Ohtani hitting in the leadoff spot. Times they are changing, so they say. The score tied at two. Here's the 3-1 on the way, and Swift fouls it back over our head.

0: seconds, and the count goes full.
1: But one thing's for sure, the job of a leadoff hitter has always been to get on base. Drew Swift has done that this year, hitting .279, his on-base percentage at .408. 3-2 pitch, swung on and fouled straight back off the mitt. Darryl Hernandez on deck. Mike Stefanik in the hole here in the third. Drew Swift also, when he walked in the first, extended his on-base streak to 22 straight. Here comes another payoff pitch from the lefty, Joe Whitman. A swing and a miss, strike three. After a steady diet of fastballs, he went with the slider there. Swift reaching on a pitch that was a bit up and out. And on the second strikeout of the night for Whitman, he's got 38 at the AAA level this year. And there's one out with the bases empty for Darryl Barrels Hernandez. He had a line drive rope of a double in the first inning off the fence in right center. He swings here, and it's a line drive rope down the left field line. Fair. Into the corner it goes, all the way to the fence for extra bases. Hernandez on his way to second. He's in there standing as the throw goes to third. Back-to-back doubles for Hernandez, the second baseman hitting second tonight with his second two-bagger.
2: Well, he's ready for that thing. Middle in and hit it very hard. One hopping off the bow tie of the Chevy sign. And a hard double to left for Hernandez.
1: By the way, he wears number two as well. So if only we were in the second inning. Score is tied at two also. So the deuce is literally wild for Darryl Hernandez. He's got 10 doubles as an aviator this year. And it sets up Michael Stefanik with a runner in scoring position. Out of the stretch, Whitman brings home the first pitch. And it's inside, ball one on a fastball. Stefanik flied out shallow to right. Turner Hill, the right fielder, playing him pretty deep here to go the other way. Cox pretty straight up in center. Bandura in left, maybe 5 paces in front of the warning track. Whitman checks second, turns to the plate and delivers, and throws a changeup. That catches the bottom of the zone for a strike. Now, not to be outdone by Drew Swift, Michael Stefanik's riding a pretty impressive 15-game on-base streak tonight. And an extra base hit in his last three back-to-back games with a home run last week as well. That pitch up and outside. Sagasti, the catcher, faked a throw to second, but Hernandez able to get back there. First game of the six-game homestand. And with the weather cooling down, also running out of chances to see these guys, the Aviators, this summer. AviatorsLV.com for your tickets. 2-1 pitch, swung on and pulled foul down the line and left. Goes off the netting and stays in the field of play. 2-2 to Stefanik. Tomorrow night, Mark on the Berm, brought to you by Raisin Canes. Thursday, not only Thirsty Thursday, but Emo Night. And I feel like that's a very, very niche musical reference, but it's one that is right in my wheelhouse, the mid-2000s, early 2010s. Meanwhile, here's the set, the kick, and the 2-2 pitch from Whitman. Swung on, line to right field, curving towards the seats. That'll land foul. Takes a big bunny hop and back into the field of play. You know, bands like My Chemical Romance, Good Charlotte, fill in the blank, but that really aggressive, really emotional style of punk rock, hard rock music, popularized late then. Emo Night, as you will. Meanwhile, here comes another 2-2 from Whitman to Stefanik. Just off the inside at 94. 3-2. We'll see a lot of long bangs covering the eyes that night. A lot of black garb. A lot of Vans shoes. Free wristband giveaway as well. Here comes the 3-2 delivery. And it's swung on and hammered deep in the air to left center. Bandura going back. Left fielder turns and watches it bounce on the base of the fence. Here comes Hernandez to score. Stefanik replaces him at second with an RBI double. And the Aviators jump out to a 3-2 lead.
2: Tell you one thing. He hit well early in the year. Went into a lull, as every hitter will do if you're going to play regularly. And then he has come out of it now. And that means he's got a 7-game hitting streak. And he hit in all five of the games he played in against Tacoma. So steadily and consistently, he's lifting that average up.
1: He's off second with one down. Las Vegas on top by a run. Here comes the RBI man himself, Joey Meneses. Backing away, he'll take a first pitch fastball inside off the hips. Ball one. It's also the fourth consecutive game for Stefanik with an extra base hit. Not a big guy, but drives the ball basically to every gap. Whitman turns and throws to second, and diving back in head first and safely is Stefanik. For what it's worth, 8 steals and 9 tries this year for the infielder, but likely not going here with one out in the bottom of the third inning. Time called briefly. Jacob Metz, the home plate umpire, sticks his hands up, walks around the left-hand batter's box. Now gets behind catcher Adrian Sugasti, who gets down into the squad. Meneses here's back in from the right side with an open stance. Second baseman Velasquez keeping an eye on Stefanik. There goes Michael for third. Whitman steps off the mound. Throw to third is wide. Stefanik leaps over the third baseman Harbor, keeps on running, and he's going to score. A throwing error from Joe Whitman makes it 4-2 Las Vegas.
2: Okay, Stefanik broke for third early, but he was definitely running. And then Whitman stepped off, but his throw was hopelessly behind third baseman Parks Harbor, who went into a dive and couldn't get it. It's an error. The question is it a steal and an error?
1: 4-2 regardless, as the next pitch on the way is high. All of a sudden, with the bases empty and on top by two, Joey Meneses has a 2-ball, no strike count against him. As of now, on the stat portal, it is a stolen base and a throwing error. 2-0 pitch, swung on and yanked foul down the line. And that goes as strike one to Joey Meneses.
2: Maybe he heard you say he probably wasn't going to be stealing.
1: I know. Hey, Joey Meneses probably won't hit a home run here. Hey, if I had that much control, I'd be doing something else professional.
2: Don't push your suerte.
1: There's a big swing and a big miss. He heard me there. And the count goes all even at 2. 2 balls and 2 strikes to Joey Meneses with the bases empty. Aviators with a 2-run first and now 2 so far here in the third. Leading on deck, Brian Buelvas, as Whitman sets and fires. And it's inside, at least originally, the call of a ball challenge by the catcher Adrian Sugasti. So there's the announcement, and it'll show us in-house and on our TV feed that was a ball just inside. Let's see, typically it'll show you how tight it was. Yeah, by a tenth of an inch. That's how far that one was off the inside. If there's any hitter in this lineup that knows the strike zone, though, it's the veteran, Joey Meneses. So with the count full, and the base is empty. Here comes the 3-2 pitch. It's outside, and the payoff is wide. Ball 4. A slider that didn't slide puts Joey Meneses on for the second time in his many plate appearances. And before Brian Buelvas comes to bat, that'll bring the catcher Sugasti out for a visit on the mound. So after a leadoff strikeout by Drew Swift, back-to-back doubles from Hernandez and Stefanik extended or put Las Vegas on top. And then Michael Stefanik, one man band here in the third inning. Not quite your average Ricky Henderson home run with an RBI double followed by a stolen base and an error, but a run is a run. And with action behind him in the bullpen, Joe Whitman gets ready, and here comes the first pitch to Buelvas out of the stretch. A swing and a ground ball down the third base side. Diving backhand stop by Harbor. Third baseman's up, but no throw. After the play, he spikes the glove off of his left hand, seemingly in pain. Great job to keep it in the infield. It'll go as a base hit for Buelvas. We'll bring up Cole Kahn with two runners on base.
2: Sharply hit ball, and just by stopping that ball, he prevented Meneses from getting to third, and Buelvas from an extra base hit. 3 hits in the inning plus a walk.
1: And Harbor does wave the trainer back to the third base visiting side dugout, so he's good to go, at least for now. 4-2 Aviators with Meneses on second, Buelvas on first. Now here's an RBI opportunity for Cole Kahn, who lined out sharply to third to retire the run scoring first. Switch hitter in from the right. Swings and fouls the first pitch back to the netting. I think it says a lot about the trust that Fran Reardon already has in Cole Kahn to serve as the designated hitter within his first calendar week of playing in AAA. Kahn's caught. He's played right. He's played left. And now he's designated hitter in tonight's contest. Checks his swing on a changeup riding outside. It clips the corner and is rung up for strike two. Despite the lineout bringing his average down to 217 in AAA so far, he's hit a lot of balls hard and has done a good job of spraying it all over the yard. Whitman set, checking second. Left-hander turns, gives another glance at Meneses, now turns to the plate again. 2-2 pitch, in there, called strike three, a breaking ball that tumbled right down the middle. Kahn down on strikes, two on, two down, with the Aviators on top by a pair. And with Tristan Beck up in the bullpen, time called, and Dave Brundage not going to mess around. River Cats pitching coach, before he even crosses into fair territory, makes the point out to the bullpen. So back in to replace Whitman here in the third. The 57th pitch of the game was the final one for the left-hander. So Beck, the right-hander, will come in to replace the starter. And with Brian Lavastida ready to bat, two on, two down in a two-run game. We'll return here in the bottom of the third inning after this pitching change with the score. Las Vegas 4, Sacramento 2.
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1: So here's the big right-hander, Tristan Beck, 30-year-old out of Stanford, who's getting ready to face off against Brian Lavastida. 4-2 Aviators in the bottom of the third inning. Brian Buelvas off first, Joey Meneses off second with two runs already across in the inning. And Lavastida waits on Beck, who sets from the first base side. And the right-hander brings home the first pitch of the at-bat. He'll spin a sweeper high and miss for ball one. Beck is Southern Californian out of Corona, California originally, 6'4", 200 pounds. Comes in with a couple of inherited runners left on by Joe Whitman. Starter pulled after just 2 2/3 innings. The 1-0. That's in the dirt. Blocked by Sagasti, and the count goes dead even. Or rather, two balls and no strikes. So Beck right now in his 24 appearances has a really good 3.63 ERA. 3-1 record over those outings. In a span of 34 and two-thirds, he has 35 strikeouts. Looking for his first strike here. The 2-0 pitch on the way does clip the inside at 88. And a front door slider rings true for strike one. Now the numbers for Beck in the big leagues this year have not been as favorable. He is without a decision either way in 14 innings. A 7.07 ERA in 11 appearances. Lavastida swings, hits a ground ball to third, charging his Harbor. He sets, he throws, and it's on time to first base. Lavastida grounds out to retire the side. But the damage done as the Aviators jump ahead in a two-run third. They played a pair of runs on three hits with one error, and they strand two runners on base. After three complete, Aviators 4, Rivercats 2.
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2: Welcome back, friends. All right. Aviators leading 4-2 now, going to the top of inning number four. And Matt's got your fourth inning play-by-play.
10: After an 11-pitch, 1-2-3 third spun up by Luis Morales, the right-hander back out. And the first pitch of the fourth inning to Scott Bandura bounces low. A good stretch for Luis Morales after a two-run homer allowed in the first at Turner Hill. He then has turned around and retired the next nine hitters in a row. Bandura, the outfielder out of Princeton, takes in the dirt. Two balls and no strikes to the left-handed batting left fielder, who flied out to left field in the first inning. Parks Harbor on deck. Bo Davidson, a top-10 prospect for the Giants in the hole. Infield playing the lefty to pull as Morales sets and deals. And out of the full windup, his fastball at 97 rings true for strike one. And Bandura, 24-year-old at 6'3", a buck 90, originally from Philly. But an Ivy leaguer out of Princeton, and he takes a fastball at the knees, and it's in there for strike two. Two balls and two strikes to the leadoff hitter of inning number four. See if Morales can make it 10 in a row here. Stands off the back of the mound, now stands on the first base half of the rubber. Wide and deliver, a 2-2 pitch. Flipped out of here the other way to left field. Then Morales already, in the last three batters, has recorded more outs than he did in his last start last week. 6 days ago, he didn't make it out of the first inning against Tacoma. For him, it was a matter of four walks, three hits, including two home runs. And on 2-2, a fastball right there, strike three. 98.8 miles an hour. Luis Morales with as consistent a fastball in the upper 90s as we've seen in quite a long time. That's 10 straight retired. One out, nobody on here in the fourth for Parks Harbor.
2: Well, he appears to be determined to flip the script after giving up the six runs in just two-thirds of an inning with four walks against Tacoma. Whole different deal here.
10: Righty on righty with the bases empty as Harbor swings. Hits one in the air to left center. Buelvas races over, and the center fielder can't get there as it takes a bounce in the gap, but he's able to knock it down and limit Harbor to a one-out base hit. Harbor now 1-for-2 on a good piece of hitting there. Got a fastball in on the hands and just kind of muscled it to left center field. With Las Vegas on top 4-2, one out, one on for Bo Davidson, who represents the game's tying run here. Davidson, a consensus top-10 prospect in the Giants organization. And out of the stretch, Morales on a slide step, slings a slider over the outside for a strike. Davidson, ranked as high as number 3 by Baseball America in the Giants' top 30. MLB Pipeline's got him at number 6. He swings, bounces one back up the middle. Swift fields behind the back, flips to second for one. Hernandez barehands it on the base for the out. That's the only out they'll get, but it was a spectacular one on a weird bouncing ball. Great job to kind of take what you can get here in a situation where you want to get that lead runner out.
2: Well, especially good play by Hernandez, because Swift's toss to him was a little bit behind him, and he didn't even use his glove. He used his right hand, his bare hand, to grab that toss for the out.
10: So Davidson replaces Bandura, rather Harbor, at first. And with two outs and a runner on, here's Will Brennan, who takes a bouncing fastball. Davidson freezes for a moment, but as it skips away from Lavastida to the third base side, he scampers into second base. So Davidson, who does have 60-grade wheels, hesitated briefly, but then I saw him kind of high-step it down the sideline. Kind of kicked it into that extra gear and was able to get to second without a throw.
2: Let apart Jacob Metz asking Brian Lavastide if he's okay after that pitch in the dirt.
10: He got him on the inside of the leg. Did go for ball one to Brennan, who grounded out to second. And he swings and breaks his bat on a grounder up the middle here. Shuffling to his left goes Drew Swift. The shortstop fields, throws, and it's in time.
1: on an inning-ending 6-3 ground out right behind the mound. No runs, one hit, no errors, and one left. The River Cats unable to get anything going. And after 3.5 innings, Las Vegas 4, Sacramento 2.
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0: right, Stanford University product Tristan Beck in for his second inning of work. Bottom of the fourth, 4-2 Las Vegas. Russ Langer with Matt Nevert, and Matt's got your bottom of the fourth.
1: Beck facing off against the 8-9-1 hitters for the Las Vegas Reyes de Plata tonight. Copa de la Diversión rolls on as Winkler in from the right side swings and misses at a first pitch fastball. Beck came in with two on and two down in the third and got the final out of the inning when he induced a rollover ground out off the bat of Brian Lavastida. Winkler against the starter. Whitman struck out looking. And against Beck, he's now even at one as that next pitch rides outside at 95. Final line for starter Joe Whitman, 2 2/3 innings. He was charged for 4 runs on 5 hits, 2 walks, 3 strikeouts. And Winkler hits one a high in the air, deep to right center. Heading back towards the pool goes Cox on the warning track. The center fielder turns and will make a one-hand catch over the left shoulder. Winkler continues a stretch where he has hit the ball hard, but right near defenders. He almost hit that one out into the pool, but it goes as a deep flyout for out number one.
0: Just got a little bit under it.
1: So here's Jared Dickey, left-hand batting right fielder in with the bases empty after a fly out to center back in the second. Beck standing tall at 6'4", kicks out of the stretch and throws a first pitch fastball for strike one. Again for Joe Whitman, 2 2/3 innings, 5 hits, 4 runs all earned on 2 hits and or 2 walks and 3 strikeouts. 57 pitches, 35 strikes. Dickey takes another fastball right down the middle and it's 0-2. We'll check in with the Coast to Coast Fitness scoreboard here in a moment. But this game right here is one of only two going on currently around the PCL. Three games final, including an extra inning showdown in Round Rock. Infield playing Dickey to pull. Beck brings home the 0-2. And it's fouled out of play down the line and left. That only other game going on right now is a one-run contest in El Paso. Salt Lake Bees on top of the Chihuahuas 4-3. Came in the top of the ninth right now. Salt Lake just took the lead, by the way, with a two-run ninth to this point. The 0-2 in the dirt. So that one's intense. Salt Lake on top 4-3, and they just stranded the bases loaded. So it's going to the bottom of the ninth. Southwest University Park in El Paso. The Chihuahuas needing one to tie, two to win it. Meanwhile, the 1-2 to Dickey. A check swing on a pitch in the dirt. They appeal to third, and no swing, says Paul Romer. Ball two. Aviators with 4 runs on 5 hits and 1 error tonight. 2-2-1 across for Sacramento. The 2-2 pitch to Dickey rides inside on a slider. And the count goes full. 3 balls, 2 strikes to the number 9 hitter in the lineup. With Drew Swift waving the weighted bat in the on-deck circle. Beck set. Here comes the payoff. Breaking ball. Outside ball 4. 80 on a curveball and Dickey just watches that one. Not about a swing as well, but instead, it's the first walk for Beck. It's the second walk of the game taken by the Aviators. Runner on first, one down. Aviators on top by a pair as the lineup flips back to the top for Drew Swift. Open stance from the right for the former Arizona State Sun Devil. Tries to hold up on a first pitch check swing, but yes, he did, says Jacob Metz behind the plate. No appeal needed on the slider for strike one. Off of first is Jared Dickey. And here comes the 0-1. Breaking ball. Snaps inside for a called strike, and it's nothing in two. Beck has been bouncing back and forth between Sacramento and San Francisco since 2023. Has appeared in games for both teams every year, including this year. 0-2 fastball. Swing and a miss. Strike three. Swift has 95 blown right by him. Second time in as many at-bats, he's been down swinging. 0-2 with a walk and a run scored as Swifty. 4-2 Aviators for Daryl Hernandez, who has a pair of doubles in his two at-bats. And, I mean, you look at the career numbers for Beck. Minor league numbers, 23-23 with a 4.73 ERA. 82 big league games and a 4.2 ERA. First pitch to Hernandez, fouled straight back into the protective netting. Nothing and one the count to the right-hand batting second baseman tonight. Out of the 5 hits, Hernandez has 2 of them. Out of the 4 runs, he's got half. With Dickey off first and two down, here comes the 0-1. Swing and a line drive, foul down the line and right. 0-2, the count to number two, Darryl Hernandez. With the wind blowing softly out to right field, and here we are about 8:15 on the West Coast. Lights fully doing the duty. Beck sent at the belt. Big righty kicks and throws to first. Jumps more so than kicks, and Dickey back in there head first and safely. He's not much of a stolen base threat, but he's been efficient when he does. 4 steals and 5 tries. Held on by Will Brennan at first base. Dickey extends the lead. No movement from the runner as the 0-2 fastball rides way outside. Sagasti able to keep it in front. By the way, those other games around the PCL, the extra inning showdown, saw the Round Rock Express walk it off with a 2-run 10th in a 9-8 win over Sugarland. This one swung on a broken back grounder, dribbled to right, diving stop by the second baseman Velasquez. He's able to keep it in the glove, but he can't get up in time, and that's going to be a base hit on a little roll job from Hernandez the other way, and he's 3-for-3.
0: Yeah, Velasquez, a valiant effort right there, running hard, diving, and somehow even getting to that ball. He never had a play anyway, because by the time he got there, everybody was safe, but a great effort nonetheless.
1: I mean, I thought it was one of those cursory dives just to show the coaching staff you're giving it an effort, you know, never give up on a ball, but all of a sudden you use that go-go gadget arm to stretch out and keep it from allowing Dickey to advance further. That's the other thing. It's the second time tonight that a defender has made a great play for Sacramento to prevent an advancement.
0: I'll have to talk to the scouts about the go-go gadget arm.
1: Inspector Gadget. First pitch on the way to Stefanik, and it's a fastball outside. Remember they made the animated show, and the live-action movie, Inspector Gadget. I won't sing the theme song. I don't want to hurt anybody. But it was a classic. 1-0 pitch swung on, grounded up the middle. To his left goes Arteaga. Shortstop Fields flips to second, and there's Velasquez on the base for the inning-ending fielder's choice ground out. Nothing going for Las Vegas in the fourth. The Aviators with no runs on one hit, no errors, and stranding two runners on base after 4 complete. It's the Aviators 4, Rivercats 2. Brilliant.

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2: Top of the fifth inning on a Tuesday night in downtown Summerlin. Las Vegas leads Sacramento 4-2 as Luis Morales may be turning in one of his best starts in AAA. 7-8-9 batters to lead things off. Diego Velasquez, the switch hitter, stands in from the left side. And pitching with a two-run lead is Luis Morales. Back on our saddle on the play-by-play. Here's Russ.
3: Into the fifth we go, and the pitch, breaking ball. That one drops in nicely for a strike at 85 miles an hour. Luis Morales working on Velasquez, bottom third of the order. Velasquez grounded out to second. His first time up, and the 0-1 on the way. And that fastball misses the outside corner at 97 miles an hour. And the count is one ball and one strike on Diego Velasquez. Adrian Sagasti on deck, and then Averson Arteaga after that. Pitch slice to the left, foul. 1-2 fastball at 98. So since the home run by Turner Hill, which followed an error, Morales has retired 9 of 10, and it just completely, to this point at least, flipped the script entirely from the disastrous outing he had here against Tacoma. But that's been Morales a lot of the year, where he's been either really good or way off with his command. Here's the 1-2 on the way, and that's down and in with a fastball at 98, ball 2, 2-2. And tonight, been pretty much on the beam into the fifth inning.
2: Well, it's funny when you talk to coaches, especially about pitchers here at this AAA level. Everyone's got talent, but a lot of what it is for them is putting things together consistently. That's the big thing for Morales.
3: Ground ball to second. Boy, there's a busy guy named Darryl Hernandez, and he lobs it to first base for the easy out. One out. So now Morales has retired 13 out of 14, and this is another indicator. Most of those balls have been on the ground. 8 balls on the ground for outs since the home run by Turner Hill. Plus, he's got 2 strikeouts as well. So almost nothing hit in the air, except for the flyout by Bandura following the home run. The pitch is ball 1 to Sagasti at 99. I don't remember Morales hitting 99 very often, but he did right there. He missed ball 1. 1-0. Fastball, that's a strike at 98.
2: Wow.
3: Took something off. 1-1.
2: I mean, you can tell he's feeling well, not only when he throws fast, but literally when he works quickly. He gets better as he gets quicker.
3: Pitch down low. 2-1. Talking about that very thing with Fran Reardon this past Sunday before the finale against the Tacoma Rainiers in the pregame show, about how the pitch clock may, to some degree, help to improve the sharpness of defenders because they can't just sit around there and kill grass while the pitcher takes all kinds of time walking around. Pitch fouled away, 2-2. And so, you know, there's a possible ripple effect. Fran is a fan of the pitch clock anyway, but this is another reason to be a fan. 2 balls and 2 strikes on Sagasti. Grounded out to first, his first time up. He swings at a 98 mile an hour fastball and fouls it back, and the count stays 2-2.
2: Hey, at the very least, it eliminates those guys that are known as the human rain delays. I remember, I think Pedro Baez was probably one of the worst defenders I can recall over the last handful of years.
3: 2-2 is inside, 3-2 is Domingo Robles gets up in the bullpen now, left-hander for the Aviators. Well, we had Bruce Bochy on the pregame show. One of his contemporaries, Mike Hargrove, was known as the human rain delay. Pitch, fly ball to right center. That's playable. Dickey and Buelvas, and it's going to be Dickey from right to make the catch in right center. So a rare fly ball. 2 outs, but an out is an out, as they say. He's retired 14 of the last 15. Morales needs one out to qualify for the win. He's had at least one start where he was pulled after 4 2/3, where he would have had the win, but was pulled because of a pitch count. Here's the pitch. Arteaga taking

0: breaking ball, ball one. It was almost a strike. He gave up on that slider. It was nearly a strike. 1-0.
1: That last pitch, the 72nd from Morales. He'll try to get out of here in under 80.
0: The 1-0. Up and in, ball two. 2-0. Fastball at 96. Arteaga grounded out to second, his first time up.
1: And this would be huge for the confidence. I think that's the big thing for Morales, just finding ways to boost his confidence every time out there.
0: The 2-0. Swing and a foul tip into the middle. Lavastida, 97, 2-1. So far, by the way, on the defensive end, Daryl Hernandez, 5 assists and a putout to this point, and we're not even halfway through. 2-1. And the pitch from Morales on the 2-1. That's too low. 3-1 now.
1: That's, what, 5 out of the 14 outs recorded? Two of them being strikeouts elsewhere. Where else are there outs to give?
0: One of the only 3-ball counts Morales has had. Arteaga waiting, and Luis takes an extra moment, turns on the rubber, and delivers. Good breaking ball. He swung way early. Got to be the last thing he expected on a 3-1 count. The number 9 hitter gets a 3-1 breaking ball. 3-2.
1: And especially given the circumstances, I think that might be one of the best sliders I've ever seen Luis Morales throw.
0: So now he can, let's see how deep he goes into his bag of tricks on the 3-2. Fastball or off speed. Here's the payoff on the way to Arteaga. Fastball, line to center. Buelvas is there to make the catch. Fastball at 98, hit at 105. But Luis Morales, a great outing. Most likely done for the night, I would guess, but we'll see. But, you know, the fact is, he's retired 15 out of 16 since the home run in the first inning by Turner Hill. And he qualifies for the win, but there's a long way to go. At the end of 4.5, Las Vegas 4, Sacramento 2.
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0: 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Russ Langer here, along with Matt Neverett, bottom of the fifth inning. I am your humble director of broadcasting for the Las Vegas Aviators. And we go to the bottom of the fifth inning. Joey Meneses will lead off against reliever Tristan Beck, who's been in there since the third. He got the last out of the third, relieving Joe Whitman, who went 2 2/3. The starter allowed 4 runs earned on 5 hits, walking 2 and striking out 3. And so Meneses, who singled in the first 2 runs for the Aviators in the first off of Whitman and then walked against Whitman in the third, is coming up now. So we've got a 4-2 Las Vegas lead into the bottom of the fifth inning. Ted Wien's trivia question for the night: what recent pregame guest on the pregame show, on the With Love Always pregame show, what recent pregame radio interview guest hit the first home run ever for the Las Vegas Stars in 1983? First home run for the Stars in 1983. And the answer coming up in just a moment. All righty. To the bottom of the fifth inning, a 4-2 lead for the Aviators as they try to get off on the right foot here against the Sacramento River Cats, a team fighting for a playoff spot. The Aviators already have their playoff spot. They won the first half. All right. Tristan Beck facing Meneses, Brian Buelvis, and Cole Kahn. And the fastball is ball one. One ball and no strikes the count. We'll have the answer to the Ted Weins trivia question a bit later. Tomorrow, Bark on the Berm, 7:05 game, 6:50 pregame. Two lefties, Dallas Keuchel for Las Vegas, Seth Lonsway for Sacramento. Pitches outside. It's 2-0 now on Joey Meneses. Two balls and no strikes. Joey waiting deep in the box, the 2-0. The fastball foul straight back at 96. Two balls and one strike is the count now. Las Vegas, four runs, six hits, one error. Sacramento, two runs, two hits, and one error. Meneses, kind of a sluggish series against Tacoma, but off to a good start in this one. Fastball foul back at 95. Two balls and two strikes. The two RBIs in the first inning giving him a league-best 94 for the year. And it'll be a real challenge for anybody to chase him for the RBI crown this year. Here's the 2-2 now. Beck unravels and delivers. Slider fouled off to the right, and it soars back over the roof. 2-2 to count. Joey out of Culiacan, Mexico, climbing in with a 2-2 count now. Beck has gone an inning and a third in relief of Joe Whitman, and the Aviators lead 4-2 in the bottom of the fifth inning. Nobody on, nobody out. The pitch is a little outside at a cutter at 89. 3-2 to count on Meneses. Outfield deep and straight away. Just a very slight and subtle breeze for the moment. The 3-2, and that one is low. Another good at bat for Meneses. The second walk allowed by Beck. And the Meneses has been on base three times now. And the batter, Brian Buelvis, who's lined out to center and had an infield hit. That ground ball that Sacramento third baseman Parks Harbor went lunging for, and it was a base hit. Buelvis now up to 269. The average steadily going up. A little over a week ago, he's in the 240s. Swing and a miss at a first pitch fastball. Strike one, 0-1.
1: You know you're doing something right as a team when you've yet to complete the third time around the lineup and you've already got two of your hitters who have reached base three times. Hernandez with the two doubles and a single. Meneses with the hit and two walks.
0: And the 0-1 pitch. That one comes in low at 95. Back-to-back mid-90s fastballs. Bulba's up on a 1-1 count. Baseball-related birthdays. Now Gustavo Rodriguez gets up in the Vegas bullpen as Domingo Robles was throwing and has stopped throwing now. The 1-1. Driven in the air to center. Cox moves to his right and makes the catch. Ball carried well, but Cox had plenty of room out there. Buelvis 1-for-3, the batter Cole Kahn. We mentioned Aviators bullpen catcher Jared Nelson with a birthday today. Other birthdays on the 11th of August, Francisco Cordero, Edgardo Alfonso, Andrew Lorraine, Mike Huff, and former pitcher Dennis Llewellyn. Veda Pinson, another one. Former Red, former Angel. Swing and a miss, strike one. Strike one on Cole Kahn. Kahn has lined out to third on a diving catch by Parks Harbor to end the first inning. And then struck out looking, he was the last man Whitman faced. And now he's facing Beck for the first time. One on, one out, bottom of the fifth. Pitch down and in. Ball one. One on one to count. Anyway, you slice it, it would look to be the end of the line for Morales. 77 pitches, 47 strikes, and a sparkling performance overall. The 1-1. And it's foul back out of play off to our left. A fastball at 95 miles an hour. 1-2.
1: And it looks like it's going to be Gustavo Rodriguez out of the bullpen, but it's a bullpen that's a bit shaken up for the Aviators. Stevie Emmanuel's optioned, or I guess sent back down to AA Midland today. Two free agents signed by the A's have been optioned here.
0: Pitch is just inside at 97, ball two. Two balls and two strikes to count. Taylor Rashi, the right-hander, one of them.
1: Drew Rahm, who was signed today, optioned not on the roster for today's game, but another lefty in this bullpen. Rahm, spelled R-O-M, he'll be added tomorrow.
0: Now the 2-2. Khan swings and fouls that pitch back. Two balls and two strikes, it remains. One out in the bottom of the fifth inning.
1: And Russ, as you know, this is probably one of the two big times of year where you'll see a lot of veteran free agent moves. You'll have those opt-outs either at the end of May or the end of June, and then kind of towards the end of the season, guys will say, hey, maybe a big league team will want to add me for a September stretch run.
0: Here's the 2-2 to Cole Khan. A little high, 3-2 so far. A good at-bat by Khan. A good take, as they say. 97-mile-an-hour fastball, missing a bit upstairs. 3-2. Manessis at first, one out, home half of the fifth. The Aviators two in the first, two in the third, with a 4-2 advantage in game one of this series. The pitch on the way. Khan swings and misses, and that looked like a cutter at 89 miles an hour that got him. Beck records his second strikeout. Manessis remains at first with two down. And Brian Lavastida, who has kept Parks Harbor busy at third base with two ground balls in his direction thus far.
1: In action getting started in the Sacramento bullpen as Eric Sarantola, big right-hander wearing number 40, starts to get loose.
0: And a pitch. And Lavastida swings and misses. Slider, strike one. 0-1 the count. Since the All-Star break, the Rivercats have played well, especially on the road. Here's the pitch on the way on the 0-1. Lavastida misses that one. Fastball at 97, he fouled off. Strike two. They began the All-Star break with a three-gamer in Albuquerque, winning two out of three. They came home and didn't do too badly at home either, beating Oklahoma City 5-6. Then they went on the road. They lost the first game in Tacoma. Then they won the last five in a row. And they split six at home against Round Rock, and here they are. 0-2 to count. Lavastida waits on the strike. Two pitch from Tristan Beck. And it's a foul ball straight back on a slider at 85. 0-2. Jack Winkler on deck. Oh and two. Manessis off first. The stretch here, and the 0-2 on the way. And a fastball just missed outside. It was close at 97. One ball and two strikes. Lavastida's updated average, 240. Half a dozen home runs, two on this homestand. 43 batted in. Manessis, a modest lead off first, held on by Will Brennan. And the 1-2 on the way. Line into right field, sinking quickly. That's a base hit in front of Hill. Holding it second is Manessis as Hill fires it into Arteaga, the shortstop. So the two-out single, good at bat by Lavastida. Faced some tough pitches right there and sliced one to right for the base hit. It's the Aviators' second hit off of Beck and their seventh hit of the game. Two on, two out for Winkler, who has struck out looking against Whitman and flat out to deep center against Beck. Time call. And we got a mound visit here. Catcher Adrian Sagasti going out to the mound, along with pitching coach Alain Quijano. So we've got a 4-2 lead for the Aviators in the bottom of the fifth inning. And Winkler waiting now. The mound meeting is over with. Winkler, as we pointed out throughout the homestand, has made a lot of solid contact. The entire series against Tacoma, the bulk of that so far, but he hit a 400-foot fly ball his first time up in this game. And here he is again. Pitches a fastball high at 96, ball one. 1-0. Manessis, the runner at second. Lavastida at first, two down. Bottom of the fifth inning. The Aviators, in the opener of the six-game set, ahead 4-2. Winkler swings and misses at a fastball at 96, and the count balances a ball and a strike now. One and one. Two on, two out. Beck delivers. Winkler takes that one up and in. He almost leaned into it. Three straight mid-90s fastballs. That was right near his left shoulder. Ball two. Two and one.
1: For our TV audience, you get the look. Oh, yeah. Those are the eyes of a guy who just saw 98.
0: Now he gets a breaking ball, swings and misses. So three straight fastballs, then the 88-mile-an-hour pitch with some cut on it, and he missed that one. And the proverbial deuces go wild. 2-on-2 out on a 2-2 count. Winkler heaves a deep sigh, steps in, waves the two-tone bat around. Beck stretches and delivers. Fastball high at 96, so the runners will take off on a 3-2 pitch with two outs. Manessis from second, Lavastita from first. The on-deck hitter is Jared Dickey. Beck set. The runners lead. The runners go. Ground ball up the middle, through, base hit. Manessis will score. Lavastita to third, and the Aviators now lead 5-2, and a very good at-bat by Jack Winkler, resulting in an RBI single.
1: I guess he's built up enough karma from the last week or so, huh? That one not as hard hit as some of his outs over the last six games, but he gets it through an open hole. Arteaga can't get there at short, and that's going to do it for Tristan Beck. Dave Brundage, the skipper out with the point to the pen. And the Aviators extend their lead.
0: So, Beck will depart, and we got a new pitcher coming in for the Sacramento River Cats. We're in the fifth inning. The Aviators now lead it 5-2. They have runners in their corners with two outs, and we'll be back with a lot more action from Las Vegas Ballpark right after this.
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0: All right, Mississippi State product, Eric Serantola, C-E-R-A-N-T-O-L-A. He'll take the mound now, the third River Cats pitcher. The righty is 6'5", 225 pounds, 26 years old. He was born in Montreal. He inherits Brian Lavastita at third, Jack Winkler at first. Bottom of the fifth inning, 5-2 Las Vegas. Jared Dickey steps in to face Eric Serantola. The runner goes, the pitch is strike, throw to second base, and now breaking from third, getting back to the bag with a dive is Lavastita, and Winkler ends up at second. They tried the first to third double steal move, and the throw went down to second, and Lavastita broke for the plate, stopped and went back, and he gets back safely, and they have second and third now.
1: Unbelievable. That may have been as well executed from the first base runner standpoint as I've ever seen. Winkler had that base stolen until he realized he was dead to rights, slammed on the brakes pretty late, and a heads-up piece of base running at third by Lava as well.
0: Dickey has flied out and walked. They count to him at his 0-1, and the pitch off speed, chased early and missed at 83 miles an hour, 0-2.
1: Because, I mean, typically you'll see a guy break early and intentionally stop way slow or get in the rundown on purpose. I think Winkler had a pretty hard intent of getting into second base until the last second.
0: Serantola was Omaha's closer before the Giants picked him up this year. The pitch down low, 1-2. And with the cleverness on the part of Winkler, keeps the inning alive. 1-2. Dickey has flat out and walked in this game. Serantola at Omaha, 1-3, but a 2.67 ERA, 11 saves, 43 strikeouts, 16 walks in 30 and a third innings. There's a swing and a foul ball, the breaking ball, slider, 1-2. Serantola was tough to hit over there. League only hit 219 against him. This is his sixth game of the River Cats. He made one spot start for them. 0-1, giving up six earned runs in six innings. Lavastita at third, Winkler at second. Dickey hitting 242, five homers. Left-handed batter, right-handed pitcher, Serantola. Fastball rides high at 94. 2-2. Sarantino.

0: the line. But the off-speed pitch is swung on and missed. Strike three. Dickey out on strikes on that 82-mile-an-hour pitch that spun in there nicely. The Aviators do knock out Tristan Beck, and they get one run in the inning on two hits, no errors, and two men left on base. Through five, the score, Las Vegas 5, Sacramento 2.
1: Strike three, yeah!
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0: Hey, we're back. Yes, we are. All righty. We are now in the sixth inning. I'm Russ Langer along with Matt Neverett. The Las Vegas Aviators lead Sacramento 5-2. And Luis Morales departing after, I would say, based on the numbers, his second best start of the year. Best start was earlier when he pitched six innings, gave up one run with no walks and nine strikeouts to Tacoma. But tonight, really, pretty much every bit is good. Pitch outside, ball one. One fewer inning, but he goes five innings, gives up two runs, one of them earned on only two hits. And one of the big, the huge number for Morales, he did not walk a single hitter, and he could not get out of his own way with his control against Tacoma, not lasting the first inning, walking four men, giving up six runs. Count is 1-1 on Cox.
6: And it was one of those situations last time out where you could tell he was visibly frustrated by the end. Tonight, he looked cool, calm, and collected the whole time.
0: Pitch low, 2-1. Well, you know, you have an outing like that, you're going to be frustrated visibly or not. 2-1 on Cox. And Cox has reached on an error and struck out. The pitch on the way. Rodriguez deals inside, 3-1. Don't often see Gustavo in a game this early, just the way they want to work it for this one. Usually he's a late-inning guy. Morales, 77 pitches, 47 strikes. That doesn't tell the whole story, though. There's a strike, full count now on Cox. Again, no walks and two strikeouts. And Morales gave up the home run to Turner Hill in the first inning. Pitch foul back on a fastball at 94. After that, he retired 15 out of 16 hitters. Almost everything on the ground. Two fly balls, and other than everything was on the ground. One line out, too, by Turner Hill. So a great outing by Luis Morales. And a huge confidence builder, as we pointed out. On the 3-2, that one's hit over the head of a leaping Hernandez in a right center for a base hit. Dickey brings it back in. Cox is now 1-for-3 with a single off Gustavo Rodriguez. And the batter, Turner Hill. Rodriguez, 6'3", 200-pounder, 25 years old, from Venezuela. Gustavo, 1-0 in nine games. So far, his ERA this year for Las Vegas is almost exactly what it was for the Aviators last year. Last year, 2.27, this year, 2.25. Time call. Now, the umpires are all going to get together and have a little meeting, a little summit meeting near the mound.
6: What could this be about? It looks like it's kind of a back and forth, too. It's not just one person doing the talking. Huh.
0: The ump's chatting. Not quite sure what this is about. Cox single opening inning. Turner Hill just announced as the new hitter. He's waiting. Everybody's waiting.

0: Jacob Metz. The plate ump is now approaching the Aviator dugout, and Fran Reardon comes up the steps to meet with the ump on the warning track and see what's what.
1: I mean, there hasn't been any indication in the galaxy of what this could be from anybody.
0: Conversation continuing. And again, I believe that's Jacob Metz speaking with Fran Reardon. Fran with his arms folded.
1: The only thing is they made a hand signal coming out. Maybe his hands aren't coming set. No clue.
0: Metz just kind of gestured toward the dugout. And now we are apparently finally ready to resume play. And not clear as to what that was.
1: Pointed with a one and then to the dugout, maybe a mound visit charged. That's the only thing I can think of.
0: That would be really strange if that were the case. Fastball's outside, ball one. I mean, Metz approached the dugout.
1: Yeah.
0: So, okay.
1: I mean, so we get away with whatever was going on. You charge us a visit, making a deal.
0: Hill has homered and lined out to short, and he drives one to deep right, but Dickey is there to put it away. Boy, this Hill, and he's hitting everything hard. One on, one out in the batter now is the Sacramento left fielder, Scott Bandura. Ted Ween's trivia question from earlier. Name the very recent pregame guest on the Aviator pregame show, sponsored by With Love Always, to be the fellow who hit the first home run in the history of the Las Vegas Stars in 1983, and that would be Bruce Bochy. The runner goes, pitches outside, throw to second base, and in there with a hit first dive, Jonah Cox stealing second base.
1: What a jump.
0: Yeah, he absolutely had a great jump. Bandura against Morales, flat out to left and struck out looking. The pitch was a ball, so it's 1-0 on Bandura. Top of the sixth, 5-2 Aviators. Gustavo Rodriguez delivers. And it's down and in, ball two, 2-0.
1: That steal for Cox, his seventh in 10 games at AAA this year. 34th of the year in 42 opportunities. So stealing with volume and efficiency. He stole 58 bases the last 2 years on the nose.
0: Here's a 2-0. Ground ball to first. Meneses is on the job. Joey has it. Shovels it to Rodriguez. That's a 3-1 put out for out number two here in the top of the sixth. Cox hustles over to third, and the batter Parks Harbor. Sacramento third baseman against Morales grounded out and single up the middle and got forced out by Bo Davidson. Speaking of volume, impressive volume, Bruce Bochy, our pregame guest, owner of 4 World Series rings, 3 with the Giants in 2010, 2012, 2014, and 1 with the Texas Rangers when he came out of retirement. Fastball strike. It is 0-1. I didn't get to ask Boach if he's finished writing his acceptance speech for Cooperstown, but that's certainly on his schedule. You don't win 4 rings as a manager and escape Cooperstown. Here's the 0-1 to Harbor. Fastball in there for a strike going to it, but a great guest. We really appreciate him joining us.
1: I mean, he's got to be in a select group of managers to have won 4 more World Series, especially with different teams.
0: No question. Not only that, and what he was saying in the pregame show, what he's especially proud of, trying to hold up on the outside pitch is Harbor. He went around in that slider, strike 3. More about Bochy a bit later, but meanwhile, Rodriguez throws a 0 up there in the sixth inning for Sacramento. No runs, 1 hit, no errors, and 1 left. We go to the bottom of the sixth inning. It is Las Vegas 5 and Sacramento 2.
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0: Hey, we're back. All righty, bottom of the sixth inning. I'm Russ Langer along with Matt Neverett. And it's a 5-2 lead for the Las Vegas Aviators over Sacramento, game one of a six-game series. Eric Sarantola, right-handed Sacramento reliever, came in with two on and two out in the fifth and struck out Jared Dickey to finish the inning, facing Drew Swift, opening up the bottom of the sixth, and the breaking ball. That one curls in there for a strike on one. Swift has walked and scored and struck out twice. Top of the order, Swift, Darryl Hernandez, who's having a perfect night, and Michael Stefanik. Sarantola delivers, trying to hold up the Swift on a breaking ball, and he went around, but Swift wants to challenge it. He's saying he didn't swing. Ben Bowden gets up in the Vegas bullpen. And now we'll have the rare, relatively rare, check swing challenge. It looked like he held up from here, but we'll see if the replay shows us the same or not. I went right to the edge.
1: Right,
0: that is a swing. That is a swing. 45 degrees past the front edge of home plate. All right, two strikes on Swift. Sarantola getting set. Base is empty. Nobody out of the bottom of the sixth inning. And the 0-2 pitch on the way. That's in the dirt. 1-2. Again, thanking Bruce Bochy for joining us in the pregame show today. He was especially proud of the fact that when they won under Bochy in 2010 for San Francisco, it was the first San Francisco Giant World Series championship. Breaking ball low. 2-2. The Giants had not won since they were in New York in 1954. Then they won that one. They beat Texas in 2010. Swift swings and foul tips it into the mitt of Adrian Sagasti. Strike three. One out. And the batter, Darryl Hernandez. 2012, they beat Detroit. And then Bochy managed them again in 2014, and this time they beat Kansas City. People don't talk about that World Series very much. That was a great series. It went seven games. But Bochy piloted them all the way. Here's the pitch to Hernandez now. High foul off to the right, strike one. Darryl trying to keep his perfect night perfect. Two doubles and a single, and he has scored twice in this game. 4,039. The paid crowd tonight, 4,039. On hand for this one. Pitch fouled away.
13: Tonight's attendance is 4,039.
0: Anyway, Dick. Bruce Bochy came out of retirement in 2023 to lead the Texas Rangers. They're a different franchise to the World Series as manager, the 0-2. Outside, one ball and two strikes. Only Bill McKechnie and former Las Vegas resident and former Las Vegas broadcaster Dick Williams have that distinction. Here's the pitch. Fly ball hit to left field. Bandura going back, but he has a play. Makes the catch on the edge of the track. Boy, Hernandez put a charge into that ball. But he is a loud 3-for-4. And the batter, Michael Stefanik, who has a 1-for-3 night going with an RBI double, a stolen base, and a run scored. For many years, Dusty Baker had the most wins in the West Coast portion of Giants history. But Bochy surpassed him in 2017. Here's the pitch. Stefanik takes high ball one. He's the only manager in Major League history to win at least 900 games with two different teams. Here's the 1-0. Stefanik swings and lifts that one foul to the right. Strike one. 1-1. And As a player, Bochy caught for the Astros, briefly with the Mets, and then the Padres. You mentioned Dick Williams. Dick Williams sent Bochy down from San Diego to the Las Vegas Stars. 1-1, line drive into right. That's a base hit, and Stefanik stays hot to the corner to pick it up is Hill. He'll fire it in and hold Stefanik to a single. Michael is 2-for-4 in this game, and the batter is Joey Meneses now. Bochy was telling me, though, before the game that he grew to really have a certain healthy amount of admiration for Dick Williams, who later on really taught him a lot about various parts of the game and helped his development. Here's the pitch to Joey Meneses now. Sarantola deals. Fastball strike on the outside corner, 95 miles an hour. 0-1. Brian Buelvis on deck. 5-2 Aviators in the bottom of the sixth. Stefanik off first base with the ninth Aviator hit. The 0-1 to Meneses. Breaking ball strike 0-2. Bochy also told me about a little joke that they played on Dick Williams when he managed San Diego. They had a pitcher named Lamar Hoyt who started a game by walking the bases loaded. Williams went to the mound very upset. He said, "What are you walking these guys for? You got to throw the ball over the plate." There's a ground ball to third. Harbors on it and throws out Meneses, and that's the inning. And according to Bruce Bochy and Kurt Bavacqua, with a straight face, looked at Dick Williams and said, "He's got a no-hitter going. What's the matter, Dick?" Dick Williams was a little peeved. All right, in the Aviator sixth, no runs, one hit, one left. Through six, Las Vegas 5, Sacramento 2.
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0: Russ Langer with Pat Neverett. We go to the seventh inning, game one of a six-game series. The A's AAA affiliate, the Las Vegas Aviators, leading the San Francisco Giants, top affiliate Sacramento, 5-2 through six. The Aviators bring in big lefty Ben Bowden to pitch the seventh. And for the seventh, here's Matt.
1: Former Vanderbilt Commodore calls time before he does anything and signals to his hat, probably an issue with the pitchcom device. Yep, here comes Brian Lavastida. They'll run Ben Bowden a new speaker and allow us to give you the final line on Gustavo Rodriguez, whom he is in there replacing. Gustavo went an inning, no runs on one hit with no errors and one strikeout. 15 pitches, 9 strikes. Gustavo Rodriguez in behind Luis Morales, who's the pitcher of record. Now it's Ben Bowden. And Bo Davidson, the left-hand batting DH tonight, ready to welcome Big Ben to the appearance. Bowden making his second appearance since being optioned by the Piranhas. Davidson 0-for-2 so far with a pair of ground balls. He takes a first pitch fastball. That's in for a strike at 92. And it's nothing and one. Davidson's average now at an even 200 as he plays here in his 22nd game with the Rivercats. Lefty on lefty. Here's the nothing and one. Swing and a miss on a fastball. And the count goes nothing and two. Bowden so far this year with the Aviators, 33 appearances. 2-1 record, a 5.5 earned run average, and just shy of 40 innings. A kick, the 0-2. A swing and a foul ball, slapped straight back. For our TV audience, you just got to look at Yoel Peguero warming up in the bullpen for the River Cats. Rehabbing major leaguer, 29-year-old getting loose. Bowden now at 31 years old, playing in his second season as an Aviator. He was phenomenal last year. Got his big league call-up. Been up and down a couple of different times over the last two seasons. Another 0-2, a swing and a miss, strike three. Davidson whiffs on an elevated fastball. Bowden picks up where Gustavo left off. A strikeout to end the sixth, and a K to begin the seventh. A great challenge pitch there on a nothing and two delivery.
0: Fastball with some nice arm side run coming in on the lefty, and he really tied him up.
1: So Bowden picks up his 48th strikeout of the year as an Aviator, making his second appearance since being DFA'd, and filling waiver is taking the assignment. Another left-handed batter is Will Brennan, and he takes a slider outside. Two ground outs up the middle for the first baseman. Rolled over to Hernandez in the second. He ended the fourth on a roller to short. 1-0 pitch, that's in the dirt. And since being a minor leaguer once more, Bowden has pitched just once last week, 2 2/3 innings where he stretched it out a bit, but was charged for 2 runs on 3 hits while walking 3. That's not normally something he does. He comes set here, and with a strike on his mind, fires the 2-0, and it's fouled straight back. And last appearance for Bowden was on Friday night. That was a game the Aviators would win 4-2. Bowden responsible for the only 2 Rainier runs. That was just a weird series last week. A couple of elongated blowouts for the Rainiers, then a bunch of low-scoring games, especially the back-to-back 4-2 contests. Brennan swings at this 2-1 offering and pops it up into the seats on the third base side. 2 balls and 2 strikes. Brennan at 5'11", 205, a big-bodied first baseman, Diego Velasquez. Not shorter in stature in the on-deck circle. Here's the 2-2 from Bowden, swung on and missed. Foul ball back into the mitt goes his strike three. He fired that thing at 93 miles an hour, back-to-back Ks, and Bowden's been perfect, 2 up and 2 away on a pair of strikeouts. He's one shy of 50 as an Aviator this year. And Las Vegas on top 5-2 with the bases empty and 2 down, just shy of the stretch break. And it is Diego Velasquez, the switch hitter, who turns it around and will bat from the right side for the first time this evening. He swings and fouls one back. And the count goes nothing and one. Velasquez out of Venezuela with a pair of ground outs to second base. 2 ground balls to Daryl Hernandez at second, who wears number 2. Out of the stretch, the 0-1, inside and bounces by the feet of Velasquez all the way to the backstop. 1-1 the count. Now Bowden, as I mentioned, was up with the Piranhas for the last couple of weeks, but only appeared in 1 game. Was charged for 4 runs in his only inning of work. A pair of walks and a hit batter certainly didn't help. Second stint with the A's didn't go quite as well as his first. He was pretty good in the major leagues last year. 1-1 to Velasquez. Swung on and hit high in the air, deep to left field. Winkler's back. Left fielder at the track. Backs up to the wall. He'll leap up and make the grab. Velasquez just got underneath a changeup, and Winkler made the catch on the dirt of the warning track. 2 strikeouts and a deep fly out. It goes as a 1-2-3 inning for Ben Bowden. And after 6.5 innings, we've reached the stretch break. And it's Las Vegas 5, Sacramento 2.
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0: We now go to the bottom of the seventh inning. It's the stretch half of the seventh inning. Russ Langer here with Matt Neverett. Opening game of a six-game series, game seven of the homestand. Aviators leading 5-2. And the fourth pitch of the night coming in for the Sacramento Rivercats. Matt's here to tell you all about it.
1: It's Joel Piguero here on Major League Rehab from the parent Giants. Injured since June the 1st with a left hamstring strain. He's coming back from the 60-day IL. His first challenge of the night begins in the fastball to Brian Buelvas. Backs him away on a heater high and tight, 99 on the radar gun. How about that one to wake you up a bit if you're Brian? Buelvas batting fifth tonight, one out of three so far. And the right-hander Piguero's next one's down at 98. And he's not a big guy, listed at 5'10", 195 pounds, with a 29-year-old out of the Dominican Republic. Certainly a hard thrower. Comes set and fire here. And a 2-0 heater, 98 up, and it's three balls and no strikes to Buelvas. And he definitely has what they call easy power. I mean, he does not look like he's even giving 100% effort when he slings it into the upper 90s. 3-0 fastball, look out! This one only 97, but off the chest of Buelvas. That's inside, he's able to evade it. And it's a four-pitch walk out of the bullpen for Piguero. Aviators on top by three, but looking to add on. They scored two in the first, two more in the third, and then another run in the fifth. Buelvas takes a leadoff walk, and in fact, in seven at-bats, it's the third time the Aviators' leadoff hitter has walked tonight. Fifth walk in total issued by the Rivercats pitching staff. And here comes Cole Kahn, who's hitless tonight. Switch hitter batting left-handed, takes in the dirt, ball one. Piguero making, between two different rehab stints, his 11th appearance with the Rivercats this year. Now he has pitched 10 innings yet, 9 in the third innings over his 10 outings. This next one into Kahn, and it's 2-0. He has struck out 11 and walked 4, but he's yet to throw a strike in 6 pitches.
0: Jared Johnson gets up now in the Las Vegas bullpen.
1: Buelvas off first. Here's the 2-0. And it's low again, ball 3. 7 straight balls out of the bullpen for Joel Piguero, and he takes the return feed from the catcher Sagasti and walks around a bit off the back of the mound. Collects his breath, stands back atop the rubber on the first base side. Brings the hands together, kicks and deals. And a 3-0 breaking ball down and in.
0: Wilkin Ramos is already throwing in the Sacramento pen now.
1: Wow. So not wasting any time. The manager, Dave Brundage, has action already. 8 pitches, all balls, and I think Piguero just motioned to the third base dugout. Yeah. Here comes the pitching coach, Alan Cajado. And Ramos may have to increase the intensity and the frequency of these warm-up tosses. Quijado, the pitching coach, walking extraordinarily slowly as Piguero makes his first appearance since the month of May. So far, it has not been good. And as the meeting on the mound draws to a close, here comes Jacob Metz, the home plate umpire. 5-2 Aviators. They're in the bottom half of the seventh inning with two on and nobody out there threatening as Brian Lavastida gets ready to go. This year in the big leagues, Piguero in 11 outings, a 2.4 ERA in 11-plus frames. So he had been really, really good before the hamstring strain sent him down. 5-2 Las Vegas for Brian Lavastida, who has a base hit and a pair of groundouts to third. Piguero's first pitch That's down. That's ball one. Nine straight out of the zone. And Figuero needs a map to find home plate right now. Hard throwing right-hander brings the hands together. And the 1-0 pitch. That's inside on another fastball. It'd be one thing if he was flipping all kinds of breaking stuff in there and trying different things, but he's missed every single pitch of fastball, 10 out of 10. Armistita with, you would imagine, a stop sign here. And on 2-0, he takes his strike. The throw to second base. Back in there safely is Buelvas on a head first dive. So while Peguero gets strike one finally, Sagasti almost caught Buelvas napping. That's a really, really smart play for a catcher and a confident one as well to throw down to second. Game's still very much in the balance. Here's the 2-1 delivery. That's down and away. Ball three. Fastball at 100, but he missed. Peguero, who was originally signed by the Rays back in 2015 out of the Dominican Republic, now with the Giants and now ready to go on a 3-1 pitch. Here it is. Right down the middle, there's a fastball that he missed. Three balls and two strikes the count. He had been searching for that one. So Johnson warming for the Aviators. Ramos loosening quickly for the Rivercats. And for the full count delivery, Lavastida calls time and steps out. And I mean, as the batter here, you want to make the pitcher think as much as possible. Get in his own head. Gave him some extra time. Figuero set the kick, the 3-2, fouled straight back. And honestly, I think a veteran hitter would tell you that that's not the worst result there either on a foul ball.
0: No, I was just going to say, 99, and Lava barely shifted his weight. I was all arms, just a defensive cut to stay alive.
1: And I mean, at this point, if he throws you something off speed, you tip your cap. Let's try it again, another 3-2. There's a fastball, call, ball four. Did not miss by much at 100, but it was a bit down. And Yoel Peguero has walked the bases loaded. The manager, Dave Brundage, on the top step of the third base dugout, and here he comes. So Peguero, in his first outing since May 31st, throws three strikes out of 15 pitches. Walks the bases loaded, and is going to be pulled from a three-run game with three more runners on base. Peguero fails to get an out. And now Wilkin Ramos comes in and as unenviable a spot as it gets. Bases loaded, nobody out for Jack Winkler. We'll be back after this pitching change-related timeout in the stretch half of the seventh inning. Las Vegas threatening once more in a big-time way. Bases loaded, nobody out. Back in a moment from Summerlin with the Aviators on top 5-2.
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1: Bases loaded. Nobody out. Las Vegas on top 5-2 and threatening more. Jack Winkler welcomes Wilkin Ramos to the game. Tall drink of water at 6'6". He is. Ramos, the 25-year-old, ranked number 28 with a high set, then drops the hands to the belt. A high leg kick, and the right-hander's first pitch swung on, pulled fair, down the line at third. This will score at least two. One run scores. Here comes Cole Kahn. Labastida to third. In behind him at second base with a two RBI double is Jack Winkler. Talk about a warm welcome. First pitch that Ramos throws, roped down the left field line. And Winkler with RBIs number two and three tonight.
0: He had to be sitting fastball. He hit that ball right down the line, just near the chalk. Huge hit for Winkler. We talked all week about how he's been hitting in rough luck all last week. And boom, he found a hole that time.
1: 7-2 Las Vegas. Those last two runs charged to Peguero. Final runner, that's his responsibility, is Labastida off third. Infield halfway and all the way around is Jared Dickey, and from the left takes ball one. And Ramos breathes a sigh of relief. That next pitch not put in play. So that's the first double for Winkler as an Aviator in 24 games. And here's the right-hander on the way. That pitch high. He tried to cut her. Ramos so far this year, 4-2 with a 4.26 ERA with the Rivercats. He's also pitched sparingly for the Giants. In fact, just two innings over two outings. Lanky righty fires on 2-0. And Dickey hammers one, but it's foul. Laid on a fastball, it's into the left field bleacher seats. Two balls and a strike to Jared Dickey, who has walked, struck out, and flied out so far this evening. Got Labastida with a short lead off third. Same deal for Winkler off second. Now has 17 RBIs with Las Vegas. The 2-1. Swung on, hit in the air, left field. Drifting into foul ground goes the third baseman, Harbor. Coming in is Bandura, and the left fielder watches it skitter off the net. Protective screen in front of the left field seats. It keeps it in play. It's a dead ball. Strike two. 2-2 to Dickey. Ramos originally signed by the Athletics. Picked up out of the Dominican Republic in July of 2017, but he was traded shortly thereafter. December of 2018, he became a Pirate. He's also been in the Mets, the Giants, and then the Pirates system again before becoming a River Cat once more. 25-year-old, but he's bounced around. Comes set on 2-2. He fires. And Dickey takes a curve outside at 78. 3-2 with nobody out in the bottom of the seventh inning. Jared Johnson warming up in the bullpen for Las Vegas. Has been up there for quite some time. Before the payoff pitch, Dickey granted time at home plate. Already 7 runs on 10 hits for Las Vegas, and they've scored in 4 separate innings. I think that's big as well. Here we go, the 3-2 delivery. That swung on, chopped up the middle. It sneaks by the infield that was drawn in. Coming in to score from third is Labastida. Winkler up to third on a Jared Dickey RBI single. 8-2 Las Vegas. Joel Peguero walked, the bases loaded. They all come in to score, and there are still no outs here in the seventh.
0: The risk you run if you pull the infield in. Otherwise, that's probably going to be an out. But with the infield in, they simply couldn't get to that ball chopped with some topspin.
1: So Peguero's line is closed. And the two runners on base, the responsibility of Ramos. Now what's this? Time called. Home plate umpire Jacob Metz looking over at the third base dugout. There was a ball thrown onto the field. He get it back into the third base bench, and we're good to go. Drew Swift with runners on first and third comes up for the fifth at bat tonight. A walk followed by 3 straight strikeouts. First pitch from Ramos, that's high at 85. Cut fastball, misses for ball one. And Ramos, despite having played for all those organizations and playing in double and triple A for parts of the last 4 years, just made his big league debut in June. Swift swings, liner to third, diving to his left, Harbor's got it. What a play. They call it the hot corner for a reason. Swift hit a fastball in on the hands at 95 on the exit velocity. What a grab from Harbor, his second of the night.
0: Well, this is like an instant replay. First inning, Cole Kahn hit a bullet against Joe Whitman, and Harbor went diving to the left. Same play. Same type of play. Great play.
1: And dressed in the orange, shades of Brooks Robinson on those diving stops. With one out, runners back on the corners. There's Daryl Hernandez in from the right as he takes strike one on a curve. Look at Ramos. An intimidating presence up there. Big string bean of a guy at 6'6". And just shy of 200 pounds. He's got arms and legs flailing everywhere. There's a high leg kick, and the three-quarters delivery is Renee's down to a knee, swinging and missing at a curveball for strike two. That thing was vicious. 9 inches of vertical drop, 9 inches of horizontal break, and our TV audience gets to see a second look at the swing and a miss from Darryl. 0-2 the count. Renee's with three hits and a flyout, four at bats. The kick, the 0-2, and it's outside. Renee's had doubles in the first and third innings, came around to score on both occasions. Singled in the fourth and was wiped out on the Stefanik fielder's choice grounder. And fly out in the sixth was to left field. 1-2. The pitch swung on, a dribbler hit down the third base side. Ramos lets it roll, as does the catcher Sagasti. It stops on the dirt in fair territory. Everybody safe on an infield base hit from Darryl Hernández. A swinging bunt loads him up for the second time this inning.
0: Oh, last time up, he hit the ball probably 370 feet to the wall and left that was caught. Well, that didn't work, so this time he dribbles one about 25 feet for a single.
1: My goodness. I don't know if he could have rolled that thing any closer to the chalk. With an 8-2 lead, Las Vegas threatens again. Sacks full for Michael Stefanik with one down. Stefanik has reached in his last three plate appearances. First pitch from Ramos. Swung on, line to first. It's past the first baseman. Into right field. Everybody goes station to station. Winkler in from third to score. Dickey up to third and Hernández to second. And Stefanik on his third hit of the night drives in his 53rd of the year. 9-2 Aviators. And Joey Meneses, batter number nine to come to bat in the seventh.
0: And it could have been worse had it not been for the great play by Harbor on the ball hit by Swift. And now Meneses, who loves situations like this, coming up now.
1: You said it. He is one of the best hitters in all of minor league baseball with the bases loaded this year. First pitch from Ramos. Swung on, pulled foul on a chopper to third. Eric Martin's the third base coach tonight. Lisa Norrie, roving instructor in the athletic system. Coaching at first, long blonde ponytail behind the back of the black jersey of the Aussie. One of the leading coaches in Australia. The 0-1 to Meneses. That's in the dirt. Slider, that's outside as well. 1-1. Case in point, Meneses with the bases loaded this year. 8 of 16 with 18 runs batted in. One thing he has not done yet is hit a grand slam. Ramos brings home the 1-1. Meneses checks the swing, holds up on another breaking ball, and that's low for ball two. So Ramos working soft. Everything down, everything away to Meneses. Joey tonight has walked twice, single to drive in a pair, and grounded out to third. 2-1 pitch, swing and a foul, straight back off the hands into the netting. 2-2 the count. So Peguero, by the way, with a final line of no innings. He didn't get any credit for any outs, no hits. 3 runs all earned on 3 walks, 15 pitches, 3 strikes. Ramos has been charged for 1 of the 4 runs this inning. Here's his 2-2 on the way. Meneses fouls it away over the first base visiting her home side dugout. Skips down off the Ted Wiens tarp in the right field corner. And with the way the weather's been over the last couple of days, temperatures diving into the 90s. It's all relative, but until tomorrow, maybe a chance of some precipitation. They are dry tonight, however. 2-2, fouled away again down the first base side. Yeah, a little bit of clouds in. Some rain expected tomorrow, but nothing crazy. Of course, the rain's relative when you have a couple of Florida State League veterans like Russ and me. Here comes another 2-2. Meneses sticks the bat head out, rolls one to third. Harbor fields, throws to second for one. Velasquez on to first. That's a double play. Meneses couldn't beat it out. It's an inning-ending 5-4-3 double play. But the Aviators strike big time. They score 4 runs on 4 hits. They take 3 walks as well. There were no errors, and they stranded 2 runners on base. We play 7-full, and the Aviators lead it by 7. Las Vegas 9, Sacramento 2.
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1: Sacramento due up in the top of inning number 8. Las Vegas on top, 9, 2 through 7 for complete. Bearded right-hander Jared Johnson on to throw for the Aviators. A perfect 1-2-3 inning spun up by Ben Bodet in the 7th. 2 strikeouts and a flyout. Wham, bam, thank you, ma'am. Aviators responded with a 4 spot on the bottom of the inning. As Adrian Sagasti comes to bat, here goes Russ Langer on our play-by-play.
0: Very nice. Here we go. And the pitch. Fastball hits the outside corner, 95 miles an hour. So everybody has pitched well for the Aviators so far. Morales, 5 innings, 2 runs, 1 earned on 2 hits, no walks, 2 strikeouts. Is in line for the win, but a couple of innings left to go. We'll see how things go. Pitch low, 1-1, but he is the pitcher record currently. Gustavo Rodriguez, 1 scoreless inning, retiring 3 of 4 with 1 strikeout. Ben Bowden, a perfect 1-2-3 seventh with 2 strikeouts mixed in. And now Johnson, the 1-1 to Sagasti, driven in the air to center. Buelvas moving back and reaches up, makes the catch as he approaches the warning track. One loud out. Sagasti 0 for 3. And the batter, Iverson Arteaga, who's grounded to second and lined out to center. Both at bats against starter Luis Morales. Jared Johnson. And he is 25, born in Tupelo, Mississippi. Atlanta Braves 14th round pick in 2019. He went to high school in Smithville, Mississippi. It pitches low, ball one, slider. One ball and no strikes the count.
1: Tupelo's where Elvis is from, right?
0: Originally? He is originally from Tupelo, that's
1: okay.
0: Right.
1: I think that's what it's most known for.
0: Yeah. Here's the 1-0 now to Arteaga. Right-handed batter hits a hot shot back and mound, diving stop by Hernandez, who throws to first a little too late. Great effort by Hernandez, who ended up on his back like he was doing the backstroke. And he made a splendid effort on a bullet by Arteaga. Hit better than 100 miles an hour. That hit the mound, went directly behind the bag, and Darryl laid out for it and made a strong throw. That throw had a lot on it, yes. But he's safe.
1: Somehow he was able to get some zip on this throw from his backside, and he was slow to get up. He's fine, but I don't blame him. He laid out for that one. He came down really hard on the outfield grass. The fact that he was able to make a throw at all is a miracle.
0: One on, one out. Cox fouls one back, strike one, the pitch came in at 95. Cox has reached on an error and scored, struck out, and single as a stolen base also. One out of 3. Jared Johnson. Johnson making just his second appearance. He threw 2 hitless innings in his Aviator debut the other day against Tacoma with a walk and 2 strikeouts. There's a mile-high pop fly, shallow right, easy chance for Dickey, cruising in. Jared makes that catch in shallow right, 2 down. Cox 1 for 4. The batter, the very hot Turner Hill. Hill has homered and stung the ball 2 other times when he lined out to short on a jumping catch by Drew Swift and lined out hard to Dickey and Wright. Johnson spent the bulk of the year Double-A Midland in 28 relief appearances. He was 3-0. His ERA was up there, though, 6.34. And his pitch. There's a ground ball up the middle through. A base hit in the right center field. Racing for third base is Arteaga. Ball picked up by Buelvas. Going to second base is Hill. He is in there. Hill legs out a double. Hill is hitting everything hard. He's 2 for 4. He just as easily could be 4 for 4. That is a leg double. Grounded directly between Buelvas and Dickey.
1: And absolutely a hustle double if there ever was one for Turner Hill, his 21st double of the year. And if there was any doubt that he was out and off the bag potentially, Matt Blackburn, the second base umpire, was right there, eagle-eyed. By the way, we do have four umpires tonight, so we barely had to move.
0: Yeah, we weren't aware of Blackburn until a little bit earlier. Here now is Bandura. He swings and misses at a slider out of the hand of Johnson. Strike one. Second and third, two down. It's just the fifth hit for the Rivercats. Las Vegas leads 8-2, top of the eighth. Johnson with second and third and two down delivers the 0-1 pitch now. Fastball rides high at 96 around the letters. At Midland, Johnson 32 and two-thirds innings, 42 hits. So the league hit 309 against him. He walked a dozen, struck out 25. His second ever AAA appearance. Pitch is high. 96 on that one. Two balls and a strike on the left-handed hitting Scott Bandura. 295. Six home runs and 44 batted in from Bandura, who's from Philadelphia. And the pitch. Outside. Ball three. 3-1 is the count now. Bandura against Morales flied out and struck out, and against Gustavo Rodriguez, he grounded out on a 3-1 put out. 3-1 pitch. Ground ball to third. Two hops grabbed there by Stefanik. He straightens up and throws his man out with a knee-high strike over to Meneses. And the inning is over. So Johnson hangs his zero in the Sacramento eighth. No runs, two hits, no errors, two left. We go to the bottom of the eighth inning. It is Las Vegas 8, Sacramento 2.
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0: All right. Always a good time for a little James Brown. Bottom of the eighth inning, Russ Langer here, Aviators Director of Broadcasting, alongside Matt Neverett. The Aviators are leading 8-2, game one of a six-game series. And we've got, as always, some fun promotional activities to tell you about. But first, in the bottom of the eighth inning, Brian Buelvas leads off against Wilkin Ramos. Pitches in for a strike, 0-1. Ramos finished the seventh inning for Joel Peguero. And the batter, Buelvas, is 1-for-3 with a single, a walk, and a run scored. Cole Kahn on deck, then Brian Lavastida. Pitches in low, breaking ball. One ball and one strike to count. In the home half of inning number 8, the Aviators have a lefty up, beginning to loosen in the bullpen now. Breaking ball, high foul, outside first. Brennan in the catcher, Sagasti. Brennan makes the call, makes the catch a few feet in front of the dugout, right there on the warning track. One out, and the batter, Cole Kahn. I mentioned tomorrow, Bark on the Burn, bring your pooch out. Or Dallas Keuchel versus Seth Lonsway. Two lefties at 7:05. The Thursday game, game 3, $2 beer night, also at 7:05. Friday, Raiders Aviator jersey night. First 2,000 fans get those jerseys. Those are cool jerseys, too. Here's the pitch to Cole Kahn on the way. Fastball zips in low at 97, ball one. Kahn lined out, struck out, and walked and scored. Then don't forget Saturday, 7:05, Nick Kurtz bobble card giveaway. First 2,000 fans get those. That's a really different kind of promotion. Pitch missing, it's 2-0. Domingo Robles throwing in the aviator pen.
1: It's like, imagine if a small bobblehead from the waist up kind of got caught in like a three-dimensional plastic box that had some additional packaging on it. It's a cool look. AviatorsLV.com to check it out.
0: And a pitch breaking ball in there for a strike. 2-1.
1: And of course, because it's big Amish Nick Kurtz, it'll do well in the secondary market as well after the game.
0: Oh, I have no doubt about that. Now, Wilkin Ramos with a 2-1 on the way. That's a strike on the outside. Back-to-back breaking balls got in there against Cole Kahn. 2-1. Ramos, all of 6'6", 190 from the Dominican Pirates organization last year. Double-A Altoona. Triple-A Indianapolis Indians. 2-2 to count on Kahn. 8-2 Aviators. They've had the lead ever since the third. Here's the pitch now on the 2-2. And it's down and away with a breaking ball. Ball three. 3-2 on Cole Kahn. So it's been Whitman, Beck, Sarantola, Piguero, and now Ramos. And a payoff. Fastball in there. Strike three called at 95. Ramos, one of those real interesting types because he's got the big wingspan and a lot of movement out there. A little like a latter-day version of Louis Tiant with all the arms and legs and fingernails and kneecaps that he gives you. Here's La Vestida. Brian is 1-for-3 with a single. Last time up, he walked against Joel Piguero and scored in the 4-run seventh inning. Now we're in the eighth. High fouled off to the right. Strike one. 99 on that one. Strike one. 0-1. Looks like they're going to want Ramos, or rather Domingo Robles, to pitch the ninth. When the Rivercats come up for the last chance, it'll be the middle of the order. Harbor, Davidson, and Brennan. Ground ball to first, wide of the bag. Grabbed by Brennan, who shovels to Ramos in time for the 3-1 putout. And the Aviators go quickly and quietly in their half of the eighth inning. 1-2-3 to the ninth. Last call for Sacramento. The score, Las Vegas 8, Rivercats 2.
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0: A big crowd tonight, just a little over 4,000 an ounce, but they've seen the Aviators play very well in all facets of the game to this point. Russ Langer here with Matt Neverett, and they've had a parade of relievers since Luis Morales departed after 5 very strong innings in his bid to win his second game of the year. Jared Johnson worked the eighth inning, no runs, 2 hits, and nothing else. Now they want Domingo Robles, the lefty from the Dominican, to close it out. 28-year-old left-hander Domingo Robles, 6'2", 200-pounder. Parks Harbor, 1-for-3 with a single, stands in for the right side for the Rivercats. The pitch is a strike over the outside at 89 miles an hour. 0-1. Robles, 0-1 with an 8.13 ERA in a dozen games since being called up from AA Midland. One of those games, one of his early games, was in Sacramento. The pitch on the way, up and away at 89, 1-1. Robles had a couple of good outings here against Round Rock when he first got here in mid-June. First ever.

0: Strike one. 0-1. One strike to count. One nugget from this date in baseball history as we wait on Bo Davidson. 1962, the Dodgers protested the fact that the Giants wetted down the infield at Candlestick Park, a tactic that they admitted was to stop Maury Wills. The Giants won the game 5-4, but the watering ploy earned Giants manager Alvin Dark a new nickname, the Swamp Fox. One strike on Bo Davidson, who's just now approaching home plate. Jacob Metz says, are you okay? Okay to continue here. One strike to count. 8-2, Aviators. And now the strike one look and the pitch to Bo Davidson. Fastball a little inside. Beg your pardon, 9-2, Aviators. And we are in the ninth inning with one out of the bases empty. Will Brennan is on deck. Rope, Morales, Rodriguez, Bowden, Johnson, and now Robles. There's a good breaking ball that spins in there for a strike, and he jumps in the count on the it's a one ball, two strike count, but it's a challenge, though. Bo Davidson did not think it was a strike. He challenges. It's either going to be 1-2 or 2-1. It was called a strike, and it was a strike. In fact, it was right in the middle of the zone. Okay.
1: I don't know if it's worse to have a call like that confirmed or the other way, where it's called a ball and you got to overturn it on one of those. Just depends on who you'd rather embarrass, I guess.
0: Exactly. Here's the 1-2 now. Breaking ball in the dirt, big curveball. 2-2 now.
1: You know, if you're the Clash, fought the law and the law won, you maybe. Depends on what side of the aisle you're on.
0: Or the Bobby Fuller 4, depending on what generation
1: there
0: you're
1: you
0: in.
1: Go.
0: Here's the 2-2 now to Bo Davidson. Robles sets, uncoils, and here he comes. Breaking ball, that's down low. Count runs full on Bo Davidson.
1: And I think that song's top of the mind. I saw a story today. Didn't the Clash hear that song on a jukebox and then really like it?
0: I think so.
1: Decide.
0: And probably John Mellencamp heard it too with I Fight Authority, Authority Always Wins. Breaking ball hits him, and that will send Davidson over to first base. The Authority song by John Mellencamp. And the batter, Will Brennan, who's grounded out twice against Morales and struck out swinging against Ben Bowden.
1: Now here's one for you. What does it tell you that Domingo Robles is the choice to finish out a game like this, or they've rolled out, I think, their best inning after inning?
0: Well, I know, you know, there's some A's people here that want to see certain players, I'm sure. That's part of it. The pitch, line drive, ooh, knocked down by Robles. The ball is on the grass. He shovels to first, too late. Good effort by Robles on the recovery. The ball was rocketed back at 97 miles an hour immediately. The Aviators, a couple of, the pitching coach, Paul Abbott, manager, Fran Reardon, and Eric Fast out there. The ball hit Robles, and he raced toward first base, grab it on the grass, shovel it to Meneses, too late for a base hit. Now they're going to see if Robles is okay.
1: I think it kind of just got him on the body, maybe in the leg.
0: It looked like he was limping slightly when he went after the ball, so that would be my guess.
1: But give him credit, though, for hustling after it like that. I mean, that was a bang-bang play. You can see the adrenaline kick in as well. Here's another look if you're watching on our TV. Bang, right in the leg.
0: Left leg. Yeah, he was favoring it a little bit as he went for the ball. Close play, but Brennan was safe. And so now, two on, one out, and they want Robles to throw at least one warm-up toss to Lavastida. That's frightening.
1: Yeah.
0: A ball hit like that.
1: Yeah, warm-up toss. He looks good to go, kind of shakes his head. Yep, good to go.
0: He's nodding his head, saying, yeah, I'm okay.
1: Yeah.
0: But Reardon is not moving. He's not budging. He wants to throw another one.
1: Now, it's that left leg that he pushes off with. He got it on the follow-through, so it's imperative that he's able to generate that drive, that push, because that's how you get velocity.
0: Now, he says, I'm okay, I'm all right. So they're going to head off the field.
1: Wow. As for my Monty Python fans, 'tis but a flesh wound.
0: Got to give you credit. Credit where credit is due. I love it when Vin Scully would quote William Shakespeare after a cheap hit. A modest thing but thine own. All right. 2 on, 1 out, 9-2 Aviators in the ninth.

0: Tells you where I am compared to him.
1: You're in the right ward. No, none of us compare. The pitch up and away, ball one. 1-0 on Diego Vasquez. Velasquez, that is. Yeah, Diego. Switch hitter has hit two ground balls to Daryl Hernandez at second and flat out to deep left against Bowden in the seventh inning. Two on, one out, and the 1-0 from Robles on the way. Breaking ball up and away. It's 2-0. So a fly ball to left, caught at the wall by Winkler, and the ball hit by Harbor. Davidson hit by a pitch, and the River Cats hit back. Brennan, line drive off the leg of Robles. The 2-0, fastball foul back at 88. 2-1, he had a big rip at that ball. 2-1. Two balls and a strike on Diego Velasquez. Robles trying to put the finishing touches on this one. Aviators up 9-2. Two on, one out of the ninth inning. The 2-1 pitch. Ground ball to short, could be two. Swift to second, that's one. Hernandez to first, that's two. And this one is history. The Aviators are now 3-4 on the homestand, winning the opener over Sacramento. They're now 6-5 against the Rivercats, and they topped them here decisively in game one, 9-2. Back with the totals after this.
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0: traveling Wilburys. Aviators haven't been traveling lately. It's the middle of their longest homestand of the year. Won't be traveling till they go to Albuquerque next week. But the Aviators win this one. They go to 65-48, which is now slightly better than the Rivercats' overall record of 64-48. Rivercats are 22-18 in the second half. The Aviators are 21-19 in the second half with this win here tonight, 9-2. For Las Vegas to win, 9 runs, 13 hits, 1 error, leaving 10 men on base. The Rivercats finished with 2 runs on 6 hits, 1 error, 5 left on base. Rivercats led 2-0 after half an inning. The Aviators went on to score the last 9 runs of the game, and they win going away 9-2. The winning pitcher, a nice win for Luis Morales. What a bounce back, what a turnaround, like night and day, Jekyll and Hyde, from the horrible outing he had, not able to get out of the first inning with 4 walks and 2/3 of an inning and 6 earned runs, a couple of home runs. It was a nightmare for Luis, but the 23-year-old bounced back huge with 5 very strong innings. He retired 15 out of 18, including 15 of the last 16, and of those 18, one of them got on an error. He goes to 2-4 with a win. The loss goes to Joe Whitman for the Rivercats. He's 3-3 on the year. The Aviators went without a home run despite 13 hits and 9 runs. The Rivercats had a home run by the red-hot Turner Hill, whose home run in the first inning lifted his hitting streak to 25 now. That's an all-time franchise record for the Rivercats, breaking the old record that he had tied earlier, set by first baseman Derek Barton back in 2007. A crowd of 4,039 paid to see the game, 2 hours, 41 minutes on the time on the postgame show. Matt will have all of these scores in the big leagues and the PCL on the Coast to Coast Fitness scores. He'll do a full recap of this game as well. And Matt, this, you know, sometimes you don't always want a day off. I mean, it sounds strange, but if a team is really playing well, a team can sometimes flatten out when they've been playing well, getting time off. But the Aviators really needed that day off after kind of a sluggish series against Tacoma, and then they come back totally recharged with a very convincing win here.
1: Yeah, a lot of things you could point to in this one. For me, this one's a tale of walks. The Aviators pitching staff did not issue a walk the entire night, whereas the Rivercats walked 7. 5 of those 7 came around to score, and the game really got away from them in the 7th when Peguero came in and walked the first 3 men he faced. He was lifted all 3 runs plus another scored in the inning, and that's really when you felt the air let out of the balloon. So the Aviators took care of business. I also really love to see the Aviators respond with multiple run-scoring innings. They scored multiple runs in the first, the third, and the seventh with an added run tacked on in the fifth inning. It was more than enough. They were consistent. The pitching staff was really, really good. And for the Aviators, they're hoping to springboard themselves into a big-time series against one of the league's best. Because let's say it like it is, this is a heavyweight battle this season when it comes to the Pacific Coast League.
0: That's right. And you never know. It could be a playoff preview. These two teams are going to play 11 more times as Sacramento is battling it out with Round Rock, among others. I mean, there, you know, this is a multi-team race right now for the Pacific Coast League second half title, which would enable them, whoever wins, to earn the right to take on the Aviators in the Pacific Coast League Championship here at Las Vegas Ballpark later on in September. And Matt, we'll check you out tomorrow on radio and TV.
1: Let's do it. Yeah, back-to-back TV games coming up on Triple SEN.
0: All right, that'll be, yes, tomorrow and Thursday. And, of course, want to give thanks to Joey Costa, our outstanding studio producer, for his help tonight at the Lotus Studios. I'm going to sign off for now. Russ Langer here at Las Vegas Ballpark, wishing you all a very fine evening, thanking you very sincerely for tuning in. Hope you enjoyed it. And also inviting you to stay tuned to the postgame show, sponsored by With Love Always, with Matt and Everett coming up right around the corner. Have a good night, everybody.
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1: From high above the playing surface here at Las Vegas Ballpark, Matt Everett welcoming you back for the With Love Always postgame show. Phenomenal start to this six-game set for the Aviators and a 9-2 victory for their 65th win of the year. And after getting within a game of 500 in the second half after dropping 4 out of 6 last week, the Aviators now 2 games up in half number 2, 21-19, of course, after already clinching that first half championship. Well, the Rivercats started off hot tonight, scoring 2 runs in the first 2 batters. Jonah Cox hit a ground ball to the backhand side of the shortstop, Drew Swift to lead off the ball game. Swift's throw was low, and it was not fielded by Joey Meneses. Cox reached on an error to start a rare misplay, just the 5th of the year for Drew Swift, and it set up Turner Hill, who promptly homered onto the berm in right field, extending his hitting streak to 25 games, a franchise record, on his 9th home run of the 2026 campaign. But the Aviators would draw even in the bottom half of the first inning. Drew Swift walk, extending his streak of games with a walk to 15 consecutively. Then Darryl Hernandez with a double to move him to third after a shallow flyout to right by Michael Stefanik. Joey Meneses came up and on a 2-strike ground ball through the right side of the infield was able to plate both Swift and Hernandez to tie the game. And from then on, Luis Morales was a man on a mission. He retired the next 3 men after the Turner Hill home run in the first. He went 1-2-3 in the second. He went 1-2-3 in the third. He gave up a hit but got out of the fourth while facing one over the minimum. And then he went 1-2-3 in the fifth. Overall, Luis Morales might have turned in his best outing in a short span for the Aviators. 5 innings, 2 runs, only one of which was earned because of the error. He allowed 2 hits, did not walk a batter, and while he only struck out 2 on 77 pitches total, he'll take the good with the bad, and Morales, the pitcher of record, as he goes to 2-4. Gustavo Rodriguez, Ben Bowden, Jared Johnson, and Domingo Robles then each went an inning each, combining to give up just 3 hits, while none of them walked anybody. Nobody gave up any runs, and Aviators pitching did not walk anybody tonight. Las Vegas would take the lead, turned out to be for good, in the home half of inning number 3 after a Drew Swift strikeout to start the inning. Darryl Hernandez doubled for the second straight at bat. He was replaced at second on a Michael Stefanik RBI double. Stefanik then broke for third base, and on a wide throw by the starter Joe Whitman, he was able to score. And he was eventually, another run actually brought in later on in the inning. 4-2 after 3. It was all out on time for Las Vegas after that. Joey Meneses walked to start the fifth. After a flyout and a strikeout, he advanced up to second base on a single by Brian Lavastida. Then Jack Winkler brought him home on an RBI single. Winkler wasn't done yet, though, because in the seventh, Joel Piguero, the rehabbing big leaguer, came out for his first action since May 31st and promptly walked the first 3 men he faced. In fact, he didn't throw a strike until the third batter he went up against. And Piguero threw 15 pitches, only 3 of which were for strikes, walked the bases loaded, was lifted. Wilkin Ramos came in and allowed an RBI double to Jack Winkler that scored 2 of the runs. Then Jared Dickey on an RBI single played in the third. Winkler himself scored later on when Michael Stefanik slapped one to right field, made the score 9-2 after 7 innings completed. That's where the final would end up. Aviators, with a win, go to 6-5 on the year against the Sacramento Rivercats. And as Russ mentioned before we left for the break, now a half a game over the Rivercats on the year. 65-48, the Rivercats 64-48 on the 2026 campaign. Coming up on the post-game show, we got big league scores along with the PCL on our coast-to-coast fitness scoreboard. Everybody else final in the world of baseball. We'll tell you all about it right after this.
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1: Aviators basking in the glow of a 9-2 series opening victory over the visiting Sacramento River Cats. And we're back here on the With Love Always postgame show, breaking down the coast-to-coast fitness scoreboard report. First for the Parent Athletics, they dropped a 12-4 decision at home against the Tampa Bay Rays today. The upstart Rays are 73-46 behind a complete game from left-hander Nick Martinez. 9 innings, 4 runs, 8 hits to go to 12-3 on the year. There was no A's with a multi-hit game, and Lawrence Butler, despite hitting a home run, still struggling as the A's, struggling themselves, dropped to 47-73 so far. Elsewhere, the Marlins blank the Pirates in Miami. A 2-0 final saw Paul Skeens get lifted after just 57 pitches. Yuri Perez with his 6th win, Pete Fairbanks with his 18th save, and the Marlins are now 2 games over 500 at 61-59. North of the border in Toronto in an AL East showdown, the Blue Jays down the Red Sox 5-3 from Toronto. Tigers 6, Guardians 4 from Detroit. It was the Cubs on top of the Nationals, 8-6 in our nation's capital. The Yankees at home down the Mariners in a 4-1 contest. The Braves blank the Mets 4-0 in Atlanta. On the road, Baltimore gets a 5-2 win over the Minnesota Twins. Brandon Young, how about this kid, 9-3 with an ERA of 3.33. He defeats Bailey Ober and the Orioles. Look out now. Just 4 games under 500 in a wide-open American League wildcard race. In 10 innings, the Reds defeat the White Sox 5-4 in Chicago. 2-0 Cardinals as they cruise past the Phillies, who had 5 hits, all but one of them for singles. Riley O'Brien, by the way, the all-star with his 30th save of the 2026 campaign. Angels 3, Rangers 2 in a battle of two AL West teams in SoCal. Rockies and the Diamondbacks did battle in Phoenix, and Colorado with a road victory, just their 20th of the year. Rockies 3, Diamondbacks 2 from Chase Field. It was a wild one in San Diego. The Padres score 11 runs on 17 hits to support Walker Buehler. Padres defeat the Brewers 11-2. The Brew Crew with Major League Baseball's best record still at 74-46. Giants 4, Astros 1 as Bryce Aldridge and Carson Wisenhunt blast home runs. Or rather, Eldridge with the home run. Wisenhunt 5-2/3 innings. Now, if Wisenhunt was hitting a home run nowadays, that'd be something. And the final score we haven't gotten to yet in the big leagues from Dodger Stadium. The Dodgers walk it off against the Royals 5-4 in 10. Former Aviator Lucas Erceg took the loss for Kansas City. Everybody else done around the rest of the 10-team PCL as well. Tacoma in an early afternoon contest hosting Reno. It was the Rainiers 8, the Aces 7. Albuquerque scores 8 in the top half, or 5 rather, in the top half of the 5th inning. and they defeat the Comets by a 13-7 final. Round Rock walks it off in extra innings, 9-8 at home against Sugar Land. Salt Lake scores two in the top of the ninth and hold the El Paso comeback at bay in a 4-3 win in West Texas. And here in Vegas, the Aviators win by 7-9-2 in the series opening victory. Las Vegas now at 65-48 on the 2026 campaign. We'll close up shop when we return. I'll give you my final thoughts on this one. We'll tell you about tomorrow's promotions and the starting pitching matchup on the other side of our final commercial break.
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1: 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We'll be on Silver State Sports and Entertainment Network, Cox Cable Channel 77 at the top of the 7 o'clock hour. A battle of left-handers looking for their first win at the AAA level tomorrow as well, as left-hander Dallas Keuchel makes his fourth appearance for the Aviators. The 2016 American League Cy Young Award winner duels it out against left-hander Seth Lonsway, who's 0-4 with a 6.07 ERA. Lonsway, 27-year-old southpaw out of St. Mary's, Ohio, sixth-round pick in the 2021 draft by the Giants. Again, that's Keuchel versus Lonsway. Bark at the park tomorrow night, 7:05 first pitch at Las Vegas Ballpark. AviatorsLV.com for tickets and more information. That's going to do it for us tonight from Las Vegas Ballpark. Big thanks to our studio producer, Mr. Joe Costa, back at our Lotus Broadcast headquarters. And for everybody, including Russ Langer here at Las Vegas Ballpark, this is Matt Neverett saying thanks so much for tuning in. We're back at it tomorrow evening, same time, same place, here in downtown Summerlin. And until then, so long.
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16: For 2026, number two, Zach Taylor of the Cincinnati Bengals. Zach Taylor should have been number one, but he didn't make the stupid decision that, you know, our number one coach made. Here's the reality. That defense is revamped. All the reports coming out of Bengals camp is that that defense is back. That defense is for real, legit. Whatever adjective you want to use, they're here. If that defense turns it around and Cincy still can't win, Zach Taylor, say goodbye. In terms of Zach Taylor, I want to spend a little bit more time on him. What heights does Cincy have to reach in order for him to be 1,000% safe? Is it playoffs or bust for Zach Taylor? And the other piece is this. Even if they do make the playoffs, is it playoff win or bust for Zach Taylor? When you've got Joe Burrow, when you've got Ja'Marr Chase, when you've got the talent that this group has, all things equal, you got to win. You got to win. Number one, Nell Super Six Pack, top six NFL head coaches on the hot seat as we get geared up for the 2026 season. Number one, Shane Steichen. You idiot. I'm kidding. That was me. Him and Chris Ballard, though, man. The decision to hitch your wagon to Daniel Jones off of an Achilles tear, that's who you're rolling with at quarterback in a do-or-die year? Shane Steichen and Chris Ballard, if they don't win early, guys, they're going to get fired. Just is what it is. They're going to get fired. You look at the start of the season, though, for Indy, it ain't easy. Ravens, Chiefs, Texans, Washington, Pittsburgh. If Indy doesn't start off fast, I am telling you, you're going to get fired. That's what will happen to Shane Steichen and Chris Ballard. I just think it's a crazy ass decision. That's like, it's like saying you got to eat one nutritious meal to save your life potentially, and you go get a biggie bag. It just doesn't make sense. Hitching your wagon to Daniel Jones in a gotta have it year? Not a smart decision. Am I missing anybody on the list? 310-840-4910 is the number. That's Nell Super Six Pack. My top six coaches in the NFL whose seats are the hottest going into the regular season. Six, Joe Brady out in Buffalo. Five, Kevin O'Connell in Minnesota. Four, Aaron Glenn with the Jets. Three, Todd Bowles with the Bucks. Two, Zach Taylor with the Bengals. And then one, Shane Steichen with the Indianapolis Colts. I gave you my six pack. Which coach did I miss? Who's on the hot seat? Your calls at 310-840-4910. Next.
15: 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The preseason is in full swing.

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0: with the youngest of Charles and L. Willingham, getting you up to 3 a.m. Eastern time. In about 40 minutes, Calvin Watkins covers the Cowboys for the Dallas Morning News. He is going to stop by the program as the Cowboys and Rams locked horns earlier this afternoon in a joint practice. We'll get the skinny on what it was and what it wasn't when it came to the Rams and the Cowboys. Phone lines are open, though. 310-840-4910. Just brought you a fresh installment of Nell's Super Six Pack. Top six coaches in the NFL in the hot seat. If you're just joining us, number six is Joe Brady in Buffalo. I believe of all of the first-year head coaches, he's got the most pressure. Number five, Kevin O'Connell. This situation's weird because I think even if Kevin O'Connell fails this year, he may be safe just because of his track record. But I could see ownership becoming impatient, saying, hey, if you can't fix a quarterback, KOC, and we hired you to fix quarterbacks, then what the hell? So O'Connell comes in at five. Aaron Glenn at number four. Shouldn't be a surprise to anybody. Aaron Glenn could have gotten fired last year. The Jets were awful in year one. Number three, Todd Bowles. That's the one that I know is going to ruffle some feathers a little bit because everybody loves Todd Bowles. But the reality is his defense has sucked over the past several years. And it's been the reason that they've got eliminated and haven't made the postseason. Last year, down the stretch defensively, I believe it was seven of their final nine. You gave up, I said 24 more or more earlier. It was 28 or more. So they really, really struggled down the stretch, especially on the defensive side. He comes in at number three. Number two, Zach Taylor. Not much explanation needed there. Zach Taylor, roster's too talented for you not to be winning. And then number one is Shane Steichen, who is probably the dumbest coach in the NFL for hitching his wagon to Daniel Jones in a gotta-have-it year. Who did I miss? From your vantage point, which NFL head coach is on the hot seat as we get geared up for the 2026 season? 310-840-4910 is how you hit us up on the talking text line. Johnny is in Atlanta. What's up, Johnny?
1: What's going on, Linnell, man? I might get hung up on this one, but my old favorite coach, Dan Quinn. Would you think just hypothetically, if Daniels go down, and they don't pan out like they should, you think Dan Quinn will be on the hot seat gone? Because, like I said, I like Dan Quinn.
0: I don't know how a head coach can be held responsible or expected to win, I guess, Johnny, if the most important players hurt.
1: And for the past 3 years, they still doing the same thing?
0: I mean, come on. He got hurt last year. That was it. Last year, they should get a pass for what happened simply because you were without your starting quarterback. Now, to go on that losing streak that they went on, losing by, was it 21 or more for five or six consecutive weeks, that can't happen ever again. Or, yes, Dan Quinn will get fired. I appreciate the call. Dan Quinn didn't make this list. And he didn't make this list, guys, for good reason. I believe that what Dan Quinn and the Commanders did last year, I believe they should get a pass for what happened. I feel very strongly about that. Will he? Only time will tell. But look at what Dan Quinn did in year one in Washington. And I've kind of had this conversation with folks locally in the DMV that are trying to act as if Dan Quinn should be on the hot seat. Look at what he did in year one, turning around a franchise that had no success. We're in the basement. We're in the basement of the NFC before Dan Quinn came to town. Didn't have a culture before Dan Quinn came to town. I know last year sucked. But, man, the likelihood of that happening again is highly unlikely. 310-840-4910. Is there any coach that I missed in terms of my Super Six Pack? Top six NFL head coaches on the hot seat. Joe Brady, Kevin O'Connell, Aaron Glenn, Todd Bowles, Zach Taylor, Shane Steichen. 310-840-4910. Mario out in Miami wanting to chime in. Mario, what's going on?
2: What's going on, Linnell? First and foremost, man, thank you for the – I appreciate the show, man. You always get the night I was home, man. You know what I mean?
0: Yes, sir.
2: Real quick, man. I love the list, but I think O'Connell's got to move up on that list, man. He's got the weapons too, man. And I can see them dumping O'Connell, man. If JJ doesn't get the targets, Addison isn't involved, and then they're going back and forth with K-Line and Murray. But my question to you is, you don't think that Dan Campbell, if those fourth down conversions don't work out this season, you don't think he's on the hot seat?
0: That is that's fascinating. I just think with Dan Campbell, and I guess maybe there is more of a conversation that needs to be had. Because when Dan Campbell lost his two coordinators, guys, I'm talking about Aaron Glenn and Boy Wonder Ben Johnson, the Lions look like a shell of themselves in 2025. So is it him or was it the coordinators? I think that's a fascinating question. Dan Campbell doesn't come up a lot when we had these convos, Mario.
2: Yeah, no, and I love him. I love him. I love the grit and everything, and he's the role of a dice coach, and you love to have him if he's on your side. But there was a couple games, you know, because I'm a Dolphins fan, unfortunately, but I'm a fan of the game, and there was a couple Lions games last year where they went for it on fourth down, and if they would have kicked field goals, they would have been in the game down the stretch. But I don't know, man. And then another coach I just want to add on to there that I know you're probably not going to say, but I think Vrabel, with all the distractions, if he doesn't come up this year, look at all the negative. You had a ship, and then it's just you're poking holes on the side of the ship with all this debauchery and all this stuff. So I think the list, I love the list, is spot on, but I think Dan Campbell and Vrabel are definitely up. They're under discussion because, man, Vrabel, it's how can you sabotage your team like that, man? You know what I mean? And I'll listen off air.
0: Mario, no, man. Best of luck with everything, brother. Always, man. Yes, sir. So we'll see your Dolphins up close and personal tomorrow as a joint practice with the Washington Commanders here in Ashburn. So definitely excited for that. Dan Campbell's the interesting one that he just listed. Because you can make the argument, and I don't know how strong of an argument it'd be, but if someone called in similarly to Mario and said, hey, well, when the coordinators dipped, the Lions took a dip, you wouldn't be wrong. 310-840-4910. Corey is in Baltimore wanting to check in. Corey, what's going on, man?
3: Good morning, bro. How you doing, man?
0: I'm doing good. I know you agree with this list.
3: Man, let me tell you something, bro.
0: Right at the top.
3: Man, first of all, let me just say this, man. Aaron Glenn, I feel bad that he took on that job, man, because that was like running down a one-way street with no way out, man. I don't see him bringing that back to life. But my man, yeah, I can't agree with you more. Pinky in the brain, man. I keep telling you, bro. Pinky in the brain, man. They just stand on the sideline. I'm like, look at Pinky down at the other end. Yeah, man. But I give them four games. I ain't gonna give them eight. I give them four. If they go 0-2, she needs to put her foot down, man, and get rid of them, man. That's it. That's it.
0: I'm pretty sure they're gonna. There's a chance that you guys can start 0-5. Ravens, Chiefs, Texans, Washington, Pittsburgh.
3: You talking about the top two teams? Top two teams right there, the Ravens and the Chiefs, man.
0: Yeah.
3: If they come out 0-2, man, that is a wrap. I don't want to hear nothing. No excuses, no nothing, man. That is a wrap, man.
0: The fascinating part about it is the division, I think, is going to be fascinating to where I don't know if anybody runs away with it.
3: I don't know, man. The Texans, man, I don't know, man. If they can get C.J. Stroud to perform like his rookie year, man, they could be something to be reckoned with, man. I don't know.
0: I'm a believer in Houston. I just don't know if they could get it out of the quarterback. I appreciate you, Corey. The team that I'm most bullish on in the AFC South is Liam Cohen and the Jacksonville Jaguars, guys. If I'm being honest. Coach Cohen and the Jags, man, they're the real deal. Last year, you think about the way that defense performed under Coach Campanelli. They were legit. Turning people over. Opportunistic defense. The one thing that they didn't have going for them, which I think will turn back on this year, was the pass rush. Trayvon Walker, Josh Allen Hines. I'm a big fan of the Jags. Big, big fan of the Jags. I wonder, there's always like a surprise hot seat coach, right? And I guess for me, it's Dan Quinn. Everybody looks at Dan Quinn and thinks he should be fired. He should be on the hot seat. I don't. I guess when it comes to being on the hot seat, there's a couple of things that go into it. One, if you just weren't good for several years on end and now you kind of got to win or you suck. Or you're coaching a team that's got high expectations, and if they don't reach expectations, you're going to be the one that's gone. Is Nick Sirianni at all on the hot seat in Philadelphia?
4: I was about to say, we took a couple calls here. You had a list of six. We got people on YouTube, and not a single person until now had mentioned our favorite coach that kind of blubbers and looks silly on the sideline, Nick Sirianni, who it felt like was in contention of losing his job as soon as the season ended last year. And they made do. They made well. Everyone's good. Water under the bridge. Usually is never water under the bridge.
0: Yeah, I mean, I keep talking about a potential last dance for the Detroit Lions. What happens if things don't go right this year in Philly? Is it bye-bye Nick? Is it bye-bye Jalen?
4: Which Jalen? All Jalen's, potentially?
0: Hurts. About to say, yeah. All Jalen's gone in Philly.
4: The defensive tackle got involved in some weird things all of a sudden again. Linked to this stuff with the Cardinals guy.
0: Yeah, I feel like he's a victim of the system in that situation. But to your point, damn, it feels like trouble seems to find that guy.
4: He does have a knack for it. He has a knack for the football, and he has a knack for trouble. Not a fun combo. But you do raise an interesting point. Are you keeping Sirianni or Hurts if things go sideways? Because odds are, if things are going sideways, Jalen Hurts isn't playing well.
0: Yeah, and I think quarterback more difficult to replace than a head coach. So I think Sirianni would get canned. Howie picked Jalen Hurts. Nick Sirianni didn't.
4: You think they can move off the contract, though? I think it might not be as difficult to move off of Jalen Hurts' contract as you would
0: think.
4: So
0: that was the one thing when he signed that I thought was fascinating, right? Because they signed him fresh off of the Super Bowl. And when you think about it, it was really only 1 year of elite play. And he signed five years, $255 million.
4: Yeah.
0: In terms of the dead cap hit for 2000 massive. And what? In 26, that was 27, I guess, is the cap hit we should look at. If they moved on, it'd be a dead cap hit of $139 million. Jeez Louise.
4: His agent did a hell of a job negotiating that deal.
0: The dead cap. Wow. I was almost looking at it like, am I reading this right? His cap hit is, that's the other part about all of this. His cap hit is $31 million for this year. How many starting quarterbacks, guys, have a cap hit that insignificant to their football team? Not a whole lot of guys, ladies and gents. Not a whole lot of guys. I hate having the hot seat conversation because I don't want anybody to get fired. I know what y'all are thinking. What do you mean? You're Linnell Willingham. You're the youngest in charge. You're brash and boisterous and arrogant. Of course, you want somebody to get fired. I need a throat lozenge. I feel like I said that word so bad. Can I try again? I need a throat lozenge. Am I putting too much ch or is it lozenge? Someone help me out. Lozenge. Cough drop.
4: You know, it's pretty crazy. I had never thought of this until you had just brought it up with the Hurts contract. Mm-hmm. A lot of the big starting quarterbacks in the NFL have a very similar cap hit to him.
0: Really?
4: Yeah, so Lamar is 34, Mahomes is around 35, 36, Allen is around 37. All these dudes that are getting paid monster money in terms of AAV, their cap hit isn't nearly as much as the AAV is.
0: Is it
4: which really speaks to how you design the way that the money is paid. Like, that's why you hire the nerds in the front office. You're like, hey, you deal with that stuff. But the cap hit, like, Trevor Lawrence has like a $24 million cap hit.
0: Is that, so I don't know why, like, I'm fascinated by that. Because I thought this was Philadelphia just playing chess and not checkers by the type of contract that they gave Hurts. But the reality is everyone's doing it this way.
4: Well, they could have been the ones that started this idea of playing chess and not checkers. I mean, Howie Roseman has long been a guy that has maneuvered money better than anybody in the NFL. It's why we think of him so highly. But this could be something where they started and everybody else. It's a copycat league for more than just, you know, play concepts. Once you see how one guy's getting paid a certain way and you can build a roster around him, everybody else is like, wait, we have the ability to do that same thing? We should probably do it.
0: We can do that too? Yeah. 310-840-4910 is the number here on Westwood One Sports Night as we get you up to 3 a.m. Eastern Time. In about 22 minutes, Calvin Watkins, Dallas Morning News, going to join us. He was out at Rams and Cowboys joint practice. He'll give us the skinny. Who looked good? Who didn't look good? Will we feel more bullish on the Cowboys after talking to our guy, Calvin Watkins? We'll also get you in that final hour of power. We'll get you another fresh installment of Say What, our audio vault that we do here on Westwood One Sports Night. There's something I want to get into, and I feel like it's going to change you all's opinion on me. This is a very polarizing topic that we're about to get into coming up next. There is one fast food restaurant that's increasing the cost of an order if you don't tip. We'll expose that restaurant next.
5: Last year's top three picks are shining at camp. Titans QB Cam Ward, Jaguars two-way man Travis Hunter, and Giants edge rusher Abdul Carter. Could super sophomore campaigns be on the way for this trio? Westwood One Sports.
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0: Absolutely. Now, how are you doing tonight?
1: Doing
0: Always
1: good,
0: a pleasure.
1: Man.
0: You know that. First off, I want to ask you, are you over the fact that your main man on the Washington Commanders is, hurt? I felt bad for you Sunday. I was listening and,
1: I appreciate you empathizing with me now.
0: The season is not started yet. Just give it a little time, but I felt your pain. So Nick Sirianni, I'm surprised he's not on your list. I'd put Aaron Glenn on top the first.
1: Okay.
0: He doesn't even deserve to be coaching in the NFL. I'm sorry. He was a great player, but no coaching. Now, as far as Nick Sirianni,
1: yes.
0: If he does not get the Eagles to where they need to be this year and he gets fired, guess who comes to town and he's coming home? Sean McDermott will take over that team if Nick Sirianni does not.
1: That is a very interesting one, and I know that you kind of feel how I feel. He shouldn't be without a job, Rob. You know it. I mean, there's no reason that Sean McDermott should have gotten fired, man.
0: Not at all. Not at all. Brandon Bean should not be in Buffalo.
1: Yeah. He probably got the rawest deal of anybody that got canned this offseason. If we're being
0: absolutely
1: real.
0: Absolutely. And there also Terry Pegula also acted out on emotions. He didn't let
1: him speaking at the end of the season. I remember we played the clips on the show, Rob. I mean, just an embarrassment to Buffalo fans.
0: Oh, absolutely. Absolutely. I mean, look how they did Keon Coleman. You know, and now they're piping him back up again. It was like, give the kid a chance. Give him one more chance.
1: Yeah, we'll see how it ultimately plays out, man. Rob, I appreciate you as always, man. Thanks. Enjoy the rest of your evening, brother. 310-840-4910. I want to get to this story that came across my timeline. I don't even know. I honestly don't even know, like, if it was real or not. I had to double check it. It is indeed real. The story first originates on TikTok. But come to find out that this is real. Shake Shack has responded, actually, to a viral TikTok video that showed the cost of an order increasing if you didn't tip. The customer's total jumped by $1.50 after not tipping. And it gets me to think about tipping culture in the United States, right? Especially when it comes to these rideshare apps like DoorDash and Uber Eats and Postmates or whatever exists out there, right? With the service charge that's already included, with the delivery fee that's already included, if you choose not to tip when you DoorDash or Uber Eats, I don't know if I can blame you. I don't know if I can blame you. Now, I know this, the Uber Eats and DoorDash drivers, right? They have the option to not take your order, to not pick up your order. You know what I'm saying? If you don't tip, they can choose which orders they take based off of the tip. And I know whenever I Uber Eat or DoorDash, I know why my order takes so damn long. I know why it takes me so long to get connected with a Dasher or get connected with a driver. Because in those situations, I usually don't tip. Now, I was hesitant to come into the air with this because I don't want to be judged and looked at as some cheap jackass that just doesn't care about people. That's not what this is at all. This economy's rough, first and foremost. Can we get that out of the way, ladies and gentlemen? On DoorDash, on Uber Eats, if it wasn't for the delivery fee, if it wasn't for the service fee that they throw on, I'd tip, but the tip money is going right there. Just how I look at it. Now, Shake Shack is ridiculous for trying to upcharge folks for not tipping. I don't know if they're legally able to do that. But, man, tipping culture in the United States, I think people, because we had a situation on, was it Saturday or Sunday? we were talking about tipping culture on the show.

0: And I brought it up in passing, and I had no intentions of bringing it up. But when I did, I mean, people, it's like I was getting stoned. People were throwing stones at me for my take on DoorDash and Uber Eats tips. If it wasn't for the ridiculous-ass service charge and delivery fee, maybe I would tip. But I'll also say this. Getting tipped is a privilege, not a right.
1: This is not the direction I thought you were going to go in.
0: Really?
1: You should probably tip your Uber Eats and your DoorDash drivers. I thought you were going to go with when they ask for tips at a fast food line when you're in the store and they're not actually serving you. They're just doing the job. Like when you're a server at a restaurant that's a sit-down and you're coming over and you're checking, you deserve a tip. You're doing a service to make sure that we are enjoying the experience. But if I'm standing in line and then you just ask for a tip at the end for no reason, when there is not really a big deal of service there, that's where we should be drawing the line. That kind of started with the COVID because there were people that were working and it was dangerous. So you understood, oh, we're going to tip you because you're doing a service to us during a hard time in our society where we can't really do this as much as we want. And then the companies just said, we're just going to keep this going even though everyone's healthy now, and it gets a little out of hand.
0: Here's the thing about DoorDash. My brother DoorDashes. Makes pretty damn good money DoorDashing. And he normally doesn't get tipped. So to act as if the DoorDashing in Uber Eats tip culture is not like a restaurant where the driver and their income is dependent upon the tips. That's not the case. Like in a restaurant, I think it's garbage when they say, oh, we'll pay you $5.10 an hour because you get tips. Like, I think that's garbage. Now with Uber Eats and DoorDash, you drive. You can literally, there are people that are changing their lives doing this stuff, making $75,000 a year, DoorDashing, rideshare driving. So there's money in it, and it's not always dependent on the tips. It's not. Restaurant culture, tipping, yes, you should tip. I totally believe that because of the reason that I just listed. So most of those restaurant employees, those waiters, waitresses, are solely dependent upon the tip, guys. To make an income, to earn a living. It's just what it is. It's just what it is. Denton, you think I'm going to get canceled for not tipping DoorDash drivers?
1: I don't think you'll get canceled. But again, I think you should throw them a little shekel every now and then. We live in D.C. Traffic sucks here. You're dealing with a lot.
0: Traffic does suck. My orders normally don't suck. Final hour of power is not going to suck. Calvin Watkins, going to recap Cowboys and Rams joint practice coming up next here on Westwood One Sports.
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1: Final hour of power here on this Tuesday night edition of Westwood One Sports Night. 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Good morning to those of you that are just now joining us, man. 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Shake Shack. There was this viral TikTok video where the restaurant Shake Shack was accused of upcharging customers on their orders when they chose not to tip. The upcharge was $1.50. And it got me thinking about tipping culture in the United States. And I divulged something that honestly I'm kind of embarrassed about now, but in reality I'm not, because I stand where I stand on the situation. I tip everywhere except for Uber Eats and DoorDash orders, because the service fee and the delivery fee and the upcharge that already gets put on, that's where my tip money went to. Sorry, I can't afford to do both. I just can't. Now, I know, just from people that I know close to me, that driving for DoorDash, Uber Eats is very lucrative, whether you get tipped or not. It is. The thing that I guess I want to get to the bottom of, and does anyone agree with me out there? Do you believe that DoorDash and Uber Eats drivers should be tipped? I can't believe I just asked that question. 310-840-4910. Apparently, we have some texts. We'll get to the calls coming up here in a second. Apparently, there are some texts we have that are probably not so kind to me, I can imagine.
2: No, they're not the nicest to you in the world. You don't have a lot of support on the text chain, which you can text us, 310-840-4910. We have one individual that is challenging you to be an Uber Eats driver for a week to see what that lifestyle is like and the lack of tips or the amount of tips. You might get a lot of tips. I don't know.
1: I have charisma, personality, but you can't see that.
2: You can't do much of that in an Uber Eats thing.
1: Yeah. I mean, with Uber Eats and DoorDash, like, I don't know, man. Someone's typing that maybe you can't afford to eat out. And you know what? Maybe that's the fair point. Maybe that's the real point in all of this. I can't afford to, and I shouldn't, because it breaks my pockets. But, man, how much should I really tip?
2: Well, they give you the options. My biggest issue with Uber, I don't use DoorDash a ton, I use Uber Eats. This is like such a niche issue, and it's how I know that I'm like my father's child. Uber Eats gives you selected amount of tips, but they do 17% and then 21%, where standard tipping rate, at least at a restaurant, is 18% to 20%. So I get very upset if I want to give 18%. I could do the custom thing, but math, are we serious right now?
1: Right.
2: Like, why is the standard on Uber Eats 17%, not the U.S. standard of 18% for good quality service?
1: Because they're trying to get
2: 17%.
1: Over.
2: 17%. Well, 17%
1: isn't. Because they're trying to get over on you. Are there any more texts?
2: Maybe 21. Yes, we got a couple more. One says that you don't understand delivery fee and extra charges for food delivery is ignorance. Also, food delivery is a luxury. If you're complaining about the economy, you shouldn't be using the service.
1: The service doesn't require me to tip, though, guys. I'm debating as, because y'all not going to do this to me. Seriously. I don't have to tip a DoorDash or Uber Eats driver. I don't. Now, I have a buddy that does a very sick thing on the DoorDash app. My buddy does this one bit where he's got a code on his DoorDash account. Basically, when the driver gets there, they got to get the code from you. If they drop the food off and don't get the code, you know what he does? He says he never got the food. Whether he got it or not, they automatically trigger a refund, and he gets free food and credits. In the hood, they would call this dry snitching.
2: Yeah, that's. I would encourage you to not pick up on that trend.
1: Well, no, that's
2: it's very illegal. That is very illegal.
1: I mean, I'm not that sort of guy. The worst thing, the worst experience I've ever had with Uber, shockingly, is with a woman. I was a couple of years ago. I was having an affair. I don't want to call it an affair. I was
2: okay, Mike Vrabel.
1: I was in a precarious situationship with a student who went to Howard University. She was not from the D.C. area, right? And I Ubered her, called an Uber for her to come to my apartment. And I had done this before. She came there fine, no issue. When I Ubered her there, I'm scrambling, right? I'm trying to clean up my room. I'm getting a shower. I'm getting dishes washed. I'm trying to, you know, make the spot presentable. So I step away from my phone for a second. It's about a 45-minute trip. So after about 20 minutes, right out of the shower, dishes are washed. I'm like, all right, she should be about 10, 15 minutes away. It says 42 minutes away still. And I immediately go into a panic. And I go, well, what the hell is happening? Has she been kidnapped and abducted by the damn Uber driver? That's the first thing that goes to my head. And I try to call her. Goes straight to voicemail. Call her again. Goes straight to voicemail. Now I'm thinking, okay, she's abducted. So Uber has a ADT security system built into it. That's their big security partner is ADT. So I call Uber and I'm saying, look, y'all, I'm telling them the situation. I got this girl coming over. She was supposed to have been here. I think she got kidnapped. I told him straight up. Could you imagine that being on your conscience? Seriously. Now, God forbid she actually got kidnapped. But just imagine having to wear that on your conscience. You'd feel awful about yourself. Awful. Now, ADT eventually gets in touch with the Maryland State Police. And the state trooper is now looking for the car on the highway. They're able to track her on the Uber app. There was a torrential downpour happening, and it was a bad accident, so it caused them to have to use an alternative route, and it added damn near a half hour onto the trip. Now, I only find that out when she gets in my presence. You know what she tells me in terms of, you know, first thing you do is, oh, my God, I'm so glad you're okay. I thought you got abducted. I call ADT security. I'm thinking I'm going to get cool points. I'm thinking, oh, my gosh, think about how much this guy cares about me. She was pissed. She was pissed that I called the police. I was pissed that she's not answering the damn cell phone. You know what she tells me, guys? Oh, the reason your calls weren't coming through is because I decided to put my phone on airplane mode. What? Why in the holy blue hell would you decide to put your phone on airplane mode when you're making a trip from D.C. to Gaithersburg? What the hell is wrong with you? Well, Linnell, I turned my phone on airplane mode because my parents have my location and I don't want them to know that I'm leaving campus. She's from Chicago. This isn't the behavior of a Chirac woman, I'll tell you that.
2: How much are the parents regularly checking the location?
1: That's what I'm saying. Mind you, the age gap between us wasn't significant. 3 years? Kind of significant when you're talking about a college person.
2: Did I tip security? our texts are blowing up.
1: I would love to read some of the texts.
2: There's a lot of people that are calling into question the integrity of your people that say DoorDashing is lucrative.
1: DoorDash is lucrative. You can make about $80,000 DoorDashing. You can make good money DoorDashing. I know. I know people that rely solely on DoorDash for their income.
2: Apparently the base pay, according to one of our texters, is $2. And the tips are really
1: What do you mean the base pay? Like, come on, dude. When you're driving for DoorDash, literally, you can get an offer that's an $8 job, and you go get it and it instantly goes to your bank account. What the hell are y'all talking about?
2: Well, the job shows up $8. DoorDash takes usually at least half of that. It's actually a very corrupt system that Uber, DoorDash, and Lyft be running.
1: Literally, bro. My brother DoorDashes. He's not complaining about it. He's choosing to DoorDash. And it's not this idea that anybody out there, I guarantee anybody out there that's saying that doesn't know someone who's DoorDashing. Should we call him? He may be up listening to the show right now. Oliver, if I send you a number, can you call my brother real quick? Because I'm not going to let you all sit here and tell me that DoorDash and Uber Eats, you can't make an honest living off of it. 310-840-4910. Oh, my God. Johnny is in Arizona. What's up, Johnny?
3: Okay, thank you for taking the call. And you're so right with his tips. I only use local family businesses for delivery anymore. That way, you know, you're not dealing with corporate taking $5 right off the top. Anyways, but going back to coaching, who's on the hot seat? You know what? If I was a coach and I got Josh Allen, I'm not going to worry about my job because he knows what he's doing. And yes, I would love to have a Heisman Trophy winner or somebody that freaking has a good look at the game. And, you know, Trevor Lawrence, for instance, is just now getting started.
1: Yeah. I appreciate the call. I'm sorry. I don't want to talk about sports anymore. I want to talk about tipping. 310-8404. Bob is in Chicago. Bob, what's up, man?
4: Hey, how you doing, guys?
1: I'm good, man. How you doing? And I know we got some rideshare drivers out there to listen to us, so maybe I should have been careful about going down.
4: That's okay, but here's my thing.
1: Yes.
4: And as far as the tips, what insults me and makes my skin crawl is when you place an order, you walk up there, all the person does is turn around, take it off their hot rack, turns around, puts it in a bag, and gives it to you.
1: Are you making an argument against what the DoorDash and Uber Eats driver actually do? I think that's what he was trying to do.
2: No, I think he was agreeing with our earlier stance of why are you tipping if it's like a regular restaurant that you drive to, you order, you stand in line, and all they do is turn around and give you the food.
1: Yeah. Like, I think it's, so when I go to Subway and they give you an option to tip the cashier, I'm like, why the hell would I tip this cashier?
2: Yeah, they're doing what they're paid to do, and they're getting minimum wage or whatever. Hopefully, more than minimum wage.
1: Well, yeah.
2: But they're getting paid more than the $2 that a general waiter might be getting because they rely on tips.
1: Let's go to Mike in Illinois. What's up, Mike?
5: Hey, Linnell. What's up? How you doing?
1: What's going on,
5: Mike? I only tip for local delivery drivers that are hired by the place that I get my food from. I will never use DoorDash or Uber or anything like that. I will not tip for a fast food restaurant where I pick up my own food. If I go to a restaurant, sit down and eat, I'm paying 20 to 25% tip on whatever that bill is. That's it. All this other stuff is irrelevant.
1: I think it's turned into a polarizing topic here on Westwood One Sports. I appreciate the call. Any more text, Denton?
2: They're coming in with some of the calls, as you can imagine. There are people that are very passionate about this particular subject. There's a couple of people that are calling you scumbags or a scumbag, so they're not pleased with you.
1: Are you guys serious? I'm a scumbag for not tipping my... Come on.
2: You know, one of the bit that I've never done this, but I've always wanted to do this, was to, like, schedule an Uber for whatever the money is and then get in contact with the driver. I think there's rules against this, but I wanted to try this to be like, hey, let's cancel this, but you come pick me up and I'll just give you the money direct. So you're not getting bent over by Uber that's going to take, you know, 60% of whatever the price is. I'm going to give you the money direct and we could do that. I think they have rules against that, though, so I've never done it.
1: Well, So I had this situation where when I didn't have a car, I met this taxi driver that was willing to take me from the metro to Half Street. This is when I was first started working at the Fan, and we did an arrangement underneath the table, but he wasn't officially working for DoorDash or Uber or anything like that, so I get the difference there. Should DoorDash and Uber Eats drivers be tipped? 310-840-4910. If you got it, sure, it shouldn't be an indictment on you if you choose not to, because of all the ridiculous surcharges and fees that Uber Eats and DoorDash already put onto your order, and the food is already upcharged. So God forbid me not having the depth in my pockets to tip. Skoda, oh my God. This is blind. Jason is in Indianapolis. I can't believe this. Jason, what's up, man?
6: Hey, how are you doing tonight?
1: I'm good, buddy. How you doing?
6: I'd just like to say that your voice, I listen to you all the time when I'm coming from a bartending shift. It's helps me when I'm have to be in a great mood.
1: I appreciate serving a guest. Man.
6: So then I can't stand going to airports and having to tip everybody. I understand you.
1: Who do you have to tip at an airport, brother, man?
6: Oh, they want everything from coffee to bag of chips to everything you can think of. They have to, they're asking for a little tip section. But then I saw Scottie Pippen win it in person twice when I was there, and then all of a sudden I get word that he's called No Tipping Pippen. And it it just broke my heart that he's called No Tipping Pippen, because he's such a role model like you are.
1: I think when you, well, hold on, I'm a broke role model, though. That's the difference. When you make a certain amount of money, I feel like you should automatically be tipping. The reason why I'm a little hesitant on tipping, especially, and it's only with DoorDash and Uber Eats drivers, it's because I'm broke, guys. What the hell do you think? How much do you think I'm making here? Jeez. I think that there's this imaginative thought amongst sports radio fans that everybody that works in sports media is just rich. I'm broke as hell. I'm not Jim Rome. I'm damn sure not the Drake Toll Show. I'm broke. 310-840-4910 is the number. Antonio out in Cali. What's going on, Tone?
7: Yo. Hello?
1: Yo, what's going on, man? Damn, did he drop that quick? Man, pay your phone bill, himself. Tone. Ryan is in Chicago. What's up, Ryan?
8: Did you actually call the police because some girl was 20 minutes late to your house and said they were kidnapped?
1: I thought she got kidnapped, I'm blowing her phone up. Like, yes. Yes, no, I did.
8: Use your head, man. Come on.
1: Use my head? What the hell am I supposed to think?
8: 20 minutes?
1: Dude,
8: 20 minutes, dude.
1: Were you listening to the story? Do I need to give you a quick synopsis? You must not have heard it.
8: I heard it. Airplane mode.
1: I'm calling her phone, and it's going to voicemail. She's in an Uber, and she's traveling 45 minutes in the year. I'm not even going to tell you the year, but damn it. Times was hard. Times was hard. I thought she got kidnapped, brother. What you want me to do?
8: Come on, 20 minutes, dude. Come on, use your head.
1: It wasn't 20 minutes. 20 minutes had gone past. And she was still 42 minutes away.
8: You just wanted that, you know. All right, man, take it easy.
1: I couldn't wait for him. No, I couldn't wait. 310. Oh,
2: I have a follow-up question that I think it needs to be ironed out. No, what are you door dashing?
1: That's a good question.
2: Because that's not to like put you on blast, but there are like levels to it. Yeah. Because I feel like you shouldn't be door dashing someplace that's like very easy to drive to. But if you're going to like a downtown section where you then have to pay for parking to walk to the spot to get the food to then go back to the car and you're in like gridlock traffic, like that would kind of suck. That's
1: it's not.
2: I only then. I didn't think it was. You know, I want to give you the benefit of the doubt, but I didn't think that was.
1: It's just not.
2: I'm going to be like door dashing from a place that's right down the street.
1: No. So remember, my car was out of commission. The last time I DoorDashed was when my car was out of commission. You know what? Actually, I lied. I DoorDashed during the NBA draft. Remember?
2: I do remember.
1: I think
2: that
1: was the last time I DoorDashed. And I did that because I had to get ready for the show, and I'm not a bad person, America. I'm honest. I'm not. And I know this has turned into, I promise you, I'm just broke.
2: Some of these texts are kind of funny.
1: Antonio in California. Tony, you back, man?
9: Sir, yes, sir. Yes, sir, yes, sir. I have a couple things to say. First of all, you're dang right. You know, why is she putting her airplane mode on in the Uber? It's not an airplane. And Jordan Love is the best quarterback in the league.
1: Oh, my God. Are you one of Oliver Popular's disciples? Was this one of your minions calling into the show? Goodness gracious.
9: Man, Jordan Love is the best quarterback in the league, sir. That's all I got to say.
1: You are drunk. 310-840-4910. I'm afraid to go to somebody. Myron, can we go to Myron in Dallas? Myron, before you even answer, you know how my heart is, brother.
10: Please, you know, come to me, please.
1: No, Myron, because Myron, you know what type of person I am.
10: Yeah, I got you, but I'm going to enlighten you because you're speaking out of ignorance.
1: Oh, Myron. Go ahead, Myron.
10: Okay, first of all,
1: Myron is now turned over. This is how you know this is a terrible topic. This is a terrible. Who would come up with this? It was me. I came up with it. Myron, what's up, man?
10: Hey. Okay, first of all, like I said, let me enlighten you. Now, when it comes down to DoorDash and yes, Uber sir. Eats, it's going to be based off of regions. Okay, what region you're in. Mm-hmm. Secondly, it's going to be based off of the incentives. For example, with DoorDash, the more acceptance trips that you take, the higher your level goes. The higher your level goes, the more money that you are able to receive. That's one thing you're not factoring in.
1: Okay.
10: The other thing is you're not factoring in the cost that DoorDash and Uber person has to expend personally out of their pocket to earn that money. Now, your brother, he's probably top tier with DoorDash. When you talk to him, ask him that. And that's how he's allowed. Now, with DoorDash, they have to get to that incentives. They have to take two or three orders at one time, and that can cause for your delivery to be late as well. Okay, now that's on the DoorDash side. Okay. And I'm not speaking from what someone told me. I tried DoorDash and realized it wasn't lucrative enough. When you look at, they'll cap you pretty much at about $12 to $15 an hour. If you look at what you're receiving hourly, you're at about $12 to $15. Then when you look at the gas prices today and realize you just spent $7.50 to go make $15, you'll start to understand that it's not as lucrative as you may believe right now. Okay? Now, the other thing as far as Uber Eats, they already tapped on it. They're hitting 30, 40% of the fare there. So you got drivers that depend on that tip to make up the difference. So that's why I do neither one. To be honest with you, I'm Ubering right now because just doing Uber gives you the best income versus your time. So I just wanted to let you know about that. And I'm sure when you talk to your brother, you'll find him telling you the same thing.
1: Well,
10: He's platinum or diamond. And he had to do over 100 trips consecutively to get to that level. So it's a hustle, bruh. It's a hustle. It ain't one of these $80,000 jobs like you're saying there. You know what I'm saying?
1: You got to put in a lot of hours in it. I totally get it. Myron, I'm going to let you run because we're up against the clock.
10: Well, I wanted to talk about them Cowboys, too, but it's all right.
1: Well, we're going to let you hear from Calvin Watkins coming up here in a second, Myron. I appreciate you. Oh, God. I see a bunch of you on the line still. Denton, you called the shot here. How do we want to roll with this still? Because I actually am eager to hear from you people.
2: I mean, I think there needs to be a level of education in your direction. And I think Myron did a great job. Calvin Watkins is available on the podcast. You can search it, Westwood One Sports Night. I think you're learning a lot through this process about the way that Ubering and the world works. I'm learning a lot. I didn't know there were levels to this. I didn't know like there were platinum levels of DoorDashers. I had no idea. Again, I'm an Uber Eats guy. I'm not brand loyal. It's just I have more deals there.
1: More of your calls on tipping culture, and we'll reset the top story in the NFL. The quarterback competition in Minnesota, it's over. Who's the starter? I'll tell you next.
0: Kyler Murray has been named Minnesota's starting quarterback. He'll be the Vikings' fourth week one starter in the last 4 years. Can the former first overall pick get Minnesota back to the playoffs? Westwood One Sports.
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0: Here's Linnell Willingham.
1: Oh, my God. I am Linnell Willingham, and apparently I'm an awful human being. We were having a conversation surrounding tipping culture in the United States. I know I was promising you my conversation with Calvin Watkins. We did play that at 11:20 p.m. Eastern time. So if you're listening on the Odyssey app, you can rewind and go back to 11:20. The podcast will be up for you. You can go check it out that way. And if you look up the YouTube live stream by searching Westwood One Sports Center on YouTube, you can rewind it as well. We have to talk about tipping culture because I'm being eviscerated via the phones and on the text line as well, apparently. We don't even use it. We probably get so many texts per night, and I rarely go to it because I suck at that part of the job. What's on the text line, Denton?
2: Well, so we get a decent amount. We've never had the magnitude that we have had in the last.
1: Well, yeah, I've been having an affair on the text line as well. So that's
2: pretty much. I do have a texter that's asking a question.
1: Okay.
2: That I feel like is very relevant. Can you open up either your DoorDash or your Uber app, whichever one you use more frequently, and just give us your star rating?
1: DoorDash? Do they give you a rating on DoorDash?
2: I don't know if DoorDash. Yeah, again, I'm not familiar with DoorDash. I only use Uber. Uber Eats.
1: So if I go to my Uber Eats score, well, this is interesting. Well, I have 50% off my next restaurant order, by the way.
2: Hey,
1: you don't get perks like that if you're a bad customer, guys. I'll tell you that.
2: You're good
1: my
2: customer
1: Uber
2: to the
1: score.
2: Company.
1: Wait, does this mean it's one star? Hold on. What do the stars mean? No. I'm 4.63 stars.
2: Oh, okay. That's not that bad. It's not.
1: I mean,
2: great,
1: some people out there are gonna. The real Uber heads are gonna tell you that that's bad because it's not a great score.
2: Yeah, the real Uber heads are gonna be like, "Yeah, you got to be 4.63.
1: Can you see how many tips you've given? That's what I want to go to. How many tips have I given in the history of my Uber account? Probably none. 310-840-4910. I believe in tipping, for one. Let me just get that out of the way before that gets lost. I totally believe in tipping. I just think when it comes to like DoorDash and Uber Eats, I pay so much money in terms of the delivery fee and the BS service fee that they put on top that I'm too broke to tip at the end of the day. That's my tip money right there. Buzz wants to chime in. Buzz. What's up, Buzz?
3: Hey, how you doing? So, listen, I'm a DoorDasher. I do it on my bike, so I don't have the cost of gas or anything like that.
1: Okay.
3: But I've been doing it full-time for a couple of months now. I'm making like $23-25 an hour.
1: Which is good damn money, isn't it?
3: It's good. It helps pay the bills, but it's not great. You know, it gets me by. And if that's cool for you, that's fine. I'm just saying it's not lucrative.
1: So you're saying I was tripping by saying it was lucrative. I took it too far.
3: You know, the 80,000 that your brother's making, he's probably working 100 hours a week. What?
1: I probably gassed it up saying 80K. He's probably not making. I know he's not making 80K. Did I actually say that? And I appreciate the call. Did I actually say that?
2: That your brother was making around 80K. That was said. Yes.
1: I didn't mean that. I mean I said.
2: Did you say $23 an hour?
1: Yeah, that's good money.
2: So if you do that, if that's like your full time job, that's $46,000.
1: 310-840-4910 is the. Savant, for the second night in a row. Savant, what's up, man?
4: You doing tonight?
1: What's up, man? Oliver, did you set me up again?
4: Hey,
1: is it Savant or Javon or Devon?
4: Right Devon. I'm picking up an order right now, brother.
1: You picking up an order right now?
4: Yes, sir. And I'm going to tell you one thing. I swap transmissions and engines in a day. But in our economy, you got to do a little bit more.
1: You got to hustle.
4: And unfortunately, I got to use my vehicles. So when I get an order that comes across my screen and say $4, you're not going to be getting your food. Send it to somebody else.
1: I know you're not going to be getting your food.
4: What a lot of people don't.
1: But that's
4: about.
1: The thing, though. That's the thing, though. You do got the option. That's what I think people don't understand.
4: But you got to think about this also. Wear and tear on your vehicles. Good thing I'm a mechanic. I can do my own brakes. I can do my oil change.
1: Yeah.
4: But you got to think about other people who cannot.
1: And brother, there are some people that don't got cars, right? They go get rental cars just to Uber Eats and DoorDash.
4: And that's $400 or $500 a month out your pocket. I mean, a week out your pocket.
1: Yeah, I don't know if I would. $400 on damn week, is it? I just got a rental car for 10 days, and it was about $600.
4: Well, you get them through Uber, you have to get them through Uber. A lot of rental car companies not going to let you use their vehicles.
1: Right.
4: If you do, don't get me wrong, some people will do it, but if you damage that car and they find out you was doing that, you'll be in trouble.
1: Yeah, your ass is grass. I appreciate the call, man. Red is in Dallas. What's up, Red?
5: Okay, so real quick, can you hear me?
1: I got you, man.
5: All right, so I Uber. I'm part-time because I have a full-time job. You don't get all those service fees that goes to Uber. You only get the tip. They pay you $1.50 in Dallas, $1.50 per order. That's it. Whatever the tip is, that's what we get. So if you're saying, oh, I pay the fees, I do all this, I do this, that goes to Uber. So the driver may pick that up, and Uber may give them $3 because it's a little bit further distance. If you don't tip anything, you would literally get $3. So, like the guy said before me, I will not take something that's only $3 because I know you didn't tip anything. $2. Some stuff comes up $2. Not doing that for 15 miles, for 8 miles. So it's got to be mileage per dollar. I'm doing like dollar per mile. You can keep not tipping, but what ends up happening is you got less people trying to pick that order up. So you don't have to tip a lot, man. $3 or $4.
1: That's what. Okay, maybe that's my next question. What is an appropriate tip in the DoorDash Uber Eats landscape? Because I damn sure ain't doing no 18%.
5: Right. So for me, it's just if you're giving someone to go 10 miles, make it to where it's a $9 service. 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The service fees and
1: so
5: stuff.
1: So what the hell type of scam is Uber running? 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
5: Uber and
1: app.
5: Uber and DoorDash is terrible because since COVID, that's when I started. Because I did, some people were doing it, they were making good money. I averaged $20 an hour, no matter what. $20 an hour. So I just calculate on how many hours I want to do and I make my $20 an hour. But they have dropped the fees. It used to be you get $4 a delivery.
1: No matter what.
5: Tip. Yeah, and then they went down to $3 and then $2. Now it's literally $1.50. And then they'll throw some incentives in there. Like right now there's an incentive. If you do 20 deliveries, you get $20 or $30. So they'll throw little stuff to try and amp it up. But it no matter what I've done it for now like 6 years. It's $20 an hour. If I do a $30 hour day, the next day it's going to be $19 an hour. We average out to $20 an hour. So I just make my check $20 an hour. How many hours I want to work, I make that $20 an hour. But that is solely we are reliant on those tips.
1: I think the system sucks to make it sound better, to look better. I don't DoorDash.
5: It does, and it charges it, and it charges the restaurants a lot. Restaurants get 50% of their food cut. They have to pay DoorDash and Uber 50% of their order.
1: Damn.
5: So they get cut. Yeah, it's crazy, but it helps when people could get to the restaurants and stuff like that. Also, taking consideration, I do late nights. So at like a McDonald's or something, there's no going in. You have to sit in the drive-thru. I mean, there could be 8 cars in a drive-thru. So that's another thing we have to take in consideration as an Uber driver. Am I going to sit here for eight cars, 20 minutes right. for $4, and then still drive it to you? So there's a lot that goes into it, boss. And the tip is good. So try and get to about $4 when you tip $5, and I think that's decent. I'm not saying that, hit $10 and whatnot. I can live with people at least tipping $4 or $5.
1: I appreciate you providing some perspective on it. So I guess because I never tip. I didn't know what was the appropriate amount. I thought we were talking 18% tips here.
2: I mean, generally, that is, like, considered a good amount. I don't know. Was he in Dallas? Is that what he said?
1: He's in Dallas? Yeah, Ray was in Dallas, yeah.
2: I do wonder if he's, like, in Dallas, or, like, in the outskirts of Dallas. Because I think there's a difference. Like, if you're driving 10 miles in D.C., dear God. Don't take the order if you're driving 10 miles in D.C.
1: Let's go to Stefan in Santa Cruz. What's up, Stefan?
6: I'm here. I'm doing Uber.
1: I know that you are, my friend. You're one of our regulars. And I knew before we picked you up that's what you were doing. What you got for us, man?
6: In the beginning of the pandemic, it was banging. It was going crazy. I did Instacart, and I cracked close to 100K.
1: Jesus.
6: 100K. But that thing, your phone, would not stop ringing. It was pandemic city. It was going.
1: Right, because people weren't trying to leave. I understand that, yeah.
6: Yeah, yeah. So right now, I've heard everyone else. Yes. I check it off. Let me share with you guys why it's getting bad now. Okay, so part of the pandemic in 2020, the walls came down. I'm not going to get into this political, racial, whatever. I'm not going to say nothing. I'm just going to say this. A lot of people came. A lot of people don't have Social Security numbers. Cyber fraud. It's all over in each delivering platform. Do your own research. You will trip out how many of them are out there, how many of them have double phones, triple phones. And what they do is they suffocate the demographic region, and it gets really difficult for us with legal documents to get as much deliveries as we used to get.
1: Wow.
6: Yeah, so there's the bad part of it. I make more money. I ain't tripping. I'm making more money in sports betting. I hit it again today. So I'm not
1: good. Hold on. Can you share some plays with us, brother? Damn.
6: Dude, I took New York Yankees single money line, and then on a different platform, I went, you know what? Miami is at home. They're getting hot. So I took New York and Miami, parlay both, and I hit that one too.
1: You know, you got my social media now. You got my social media, NELL_BTP. You DM me because you about to be my new bookie. There we go.
6: Okay, yeah. And then the thing is I learned the hard way in sports betting is I learned to see who is successful. And I befriend them. I will text them. I will say, I'm a beginner. I'm learning the process. And you're going to keep hearing that word, bankroll management.
1: Bankroll management.
6: You know, you're going to keep saying, don't go crazy. Don't go, oh.
1: Well, look, you know, only, if you listen to the show regularly, Stefan, you know, I only bet about $5, $10 at a time at max.
6: Yeah. Yeah. But there's some really good guys out there. And it took time. I jumped in so many rabbit holes. I got scammed here, scammed there. And then I'm like, oh, dude, I got to find
1: some.
6: And then finally, I see guys who are working it, who are honest, who's been there since the beginning. And hey, they're straight up. They're 100% transparent with you.
1: Stefan, you heard my message, man. I'm going to change my life for the better this year, sports betting. And it might be
6: because. Oh, yeah. It's, but you
1: I
6: know
1: appreciate
6: what?
1: The call.
2: Man. If you want an honest better online is a hilarious thing because all these dudes lie about their numbers. If you change your life sports betting, will you start tipping?
1: Yes. But I'm going to start tipping now anyway. But I don't use DoorDash or Uber Eats. So, like. It just may discourage me from ever using it again.
2: I mean, if we have learned nothing else, it is just a reminder of how fraudulent those companies are and disruptive they are to the people that they are utilizing as employees or independent contractors, whatever terminology they use, to skate by all legal responsibility and allow to pay a driver $1.50 for an order.
1: Which, I don't want to call anybody's bluff on that, but, like, it doesn't even sound real, man. Doesn't even sound real.
2: The world's a crazy place.
1: I'm sure what you have to put the show to bed's probably not going to sound real, huh?
2: It's not going to be as crazy as this, but it is proof that money is hurting. Even the top 1%. We'll get into it next.
0: Is future Hall of Famer Aaron Donald coming out of retirement? It appears to be when, not if, Donald would join league MVP Matthew Stafford and Defensive Player of the Year Myles Garrett, and the Rams would have the most talented team of all time. Westwood One Sports.
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0: One final segment to go here on Westwood One Sports Tonight with the youngest in charge, Lanelle Willingham. We end the show the same way each and every night. Oliver Poplar, play the sleepy tunes. Denton Day, put us down, brother.
1: I would love to keep talking about this Uber thing. I think this has been fascinating.

0: honestly. It's been the most fun hour I think we've done in quite some time. There was a point where the 2 o'clock hour was just mayhem. We're back. Football's back. We're back.
1: And I think that makes the show a better place when it's mayhem in the 2 a.m. hour.
0: I think it does. We'll veer off a little bit. Not that far off, though, because money is drying up for the 1%, too. Mm-hmm. To quote Robert California in The Office, the 1% are suffering as well. And how do we know that? Because Dwayne The Rock Johnson in Big 2026 is starting to make music. Because the money is acting funny with the movies. Turns out you have to have depth and not just play the same role every single time. Bombs at the box office. Now he needs more money. WWE's saying, we're good right now. We got the Bloodline 8.0 going on here. So The Rock's making music. He saw Pat McAfee make some music, which, by the way, what 8 hours he's had. Can't wait for his show tomorrow.
1: Yeah.
0: But The Rock is now starting to make music.
1: I think The Rock is good at anything. Anything he touches just turns to gold. He's literally got the Midas touch. I don't know if he can do the music bit. His weird relationship with Kevin Hart is honestly,
0: that is like kind of weird, isn't it?
1: Isn't it? I feel like I'm in the minority with thinking it's weird. People just love that, you know, two icons are just besties. I think it's so weird. I thought the roast to Kevin Hart and all the jokes he made about banging Kevin's wife, I was totally uncalled for.
0: That dynamic is very odd.
1: Yeah, I just don't like how Trump said something that got me canceled. Jeez Louise. I don't like the type of jokes that they play with one another, is what I'll say. They're not tasteful.
0: So you're not going to listen to his music? It's not going to be good. I mean, he's done like some singing stuff. He was on the Moana thing. I thought the Moana thing was fine. He was on some rap song a couple years ago.
1: Does his kids have anything to do with this?
0: I can't imagine he's making family-friendly music. It feels like listening to The Rock's music would be like a fantasy football punishment if you lose your league.
1: I think he'd make good music. Would you rather listen to
0: The Rock or Will Smith album front to back?
1: I feel like they're the same person. In 2026, The Rock and Will Smith are the same guy. They're pretty much. Wow. We somehow get made to the end of the show. Drake Cole, what's up, pal?
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0: to 3 a.m. Eastern Time. It's a redemption edition of Westwood One Sports Night. J.J. McCarthy officially having the door shut on him by the Minnesota Vikings as Kyler Murray named the starter earlier today by head coach Kevin O'Connell. And we also found out that Anthony Richardson, former number 4 overall pick for the Indianapolis Colts back in 2023, he is going to get the start in the preseason opener for the Indianapolis Colts as he gets showcased to the rest of the National Football League. He requested a trade earlier this offseason, but as we know, AR-15, still a member, or AR-5, I guess what he's being called now, still a member of the Indianapolis Colts. Question is this at 310-840-4910. Which of these two quarterbacks has a better shot of getting another NFL team to take a chance on him? If you had to take a chance on either Anthony Richardson or J.J. McCarthy, who would you take? Put your GM hats on for us here on Westwood One Sports Night. To me, it's not even close. I would take Anthony Richardson. Bottom line, they're both, to me, equally as raw in terms of their shortcomings, their deficiencies. What's wrong with J.J. McCarthy? What's wrong? It's not accurate. Can't stay healthy. What's wrong with Anthony Richardson? He's not accurate. He can't stay healthy. Well, one of those guys is 6'5", 245 pounds, and can throw the football 70 yards and runs a 4.3. So it's pretty easy in terms of who you should take. Who's the more moldable piece of clay? Clearly, I would say it's Anthony Richards. 310-840-4910 is the number. If you had to take a chance on a fallen former first-round pick, would you take J.J. McCarthy or would you take Anthony Richardson? Second part, who do you think is more likely to have a redemption story in the National Football League? 310-840-4910 is the number. Sean is in Virginia wanting to chime in. Sean, what's going on?
1: How you doing, Linnell? Appreciate you taking my call.
0: Yes, sir, man.
1: I would love to give place to play. It's just that he hasn't shown that desire really to play that position at that level. I think it, as much as, you know, not accurate and injury prone for me, then it comes down to shoulder pads and up, the desire to play, the mental, you know, toughness, the I want to be here and do what it takes to play this position. And that to me is J.J. McCarthy. I agree with you. I think that Richardson is definitely a more able-bodied person when he is able-bodied, but does he want to do it? Does he want to give everything that he has to the position? I think this next game is going to be a great, great look into what he can do.
0: I agree with you. I don't know if there's ever been, and I appreciate the call, a more meaningful preseason game for a former top five pick. He's going to get to let it all hang out coming up on Thursday. He is going to get to show the rest of the National Football League what he is made of coming up Thursday. I don't buy this notion, though, that Anthony Richardson doesn't want to be great. I don't buy this notion that he doesn't get it from the neck up, because as I said earlier, sometimes in life, you have to hit rock bottom before you wake the hell up. And I'm going to move under the premise that this current situation that Anthony Richardson is in, this is rock bottom. This is the low point in his athletic career. And you look at what he is, 6'5", 245 pounds. He has been the best athlete on every field he's ever been in his entire life. And what he's been served up here in the NFL to this point is some humble pie. But like I'll continue to say, America's about second chances. You know how I feel about that. He deserves a second chance. What will he do with it? J.J. McCarthy deserves a second chance. What will he do with it? That's the question here. 310-840-4910. We've seen it all throughout the National Football League. Baker's getting a second chance. Sam Darnold, He's got a second chance. Kyler Murray is in the midst of a second chance. We got two more failed first-round picks at the quarterback position in J.J. McCarthy and Anthony Richardson. Who is more deserving of a second chance? Who is most likely to make the most out of a second chance? 310-840-4910. Let's go to Mr. Positive out in Michigan wanting to chime in. Greg, what's going on?
2: Linnell, boom shakalaka. Oh, my God, it's not even close. You want AR, 6'5", 250, like you said, a 4'3", 40, 41 vertical jump, a vertical leap. Oh, come on, it's not even close. Oh, my God, you want him. You want to mold somebody that is big and strong and, you know, get the right types of plays. Oh, my God, boom shakalaka. You want Anthony. I mean, he's a stud. He's built like, I think, Linnell Willingham, wouldn't you say there, big fella? Anthony Richardson.
0: No, I think, JJ.
2: I mean, come on now. That's a great question, but it's a no-brainer, my friend. It's a no-brainer.
0: I think you're right on board, Mr. Positive. Real quick, we've seen Sam Darnold. We've seen Baker Mayfield turn things around. Could you give us the Mr. Positive stamp of approval? You're taking Anthony Richardson, but do you think he actually gets a second chance?
2: Do I think what?
0: Do you think he actually receives a second chance?
2: Yes, he deserves a second chance. Big time. Big time.
0: I appreciate the call. 310-840-4910. I mean, I hope he gets a second chance. Talking about Anthony Richardson. He deserves it. Is there anybody tonight that's going to call in here and take the side of J.J. McCarthy? It would be a poor football decision, if I'm being honest. It would be a poor football decision. If you're just joining us, though, probably the biggest news today in the National Football League, really in pro sports period, was Kevin O'Connell finally making a decision for the Minnesota Vikings in terms of their quarterback competition. Kyler Murray officially named the starter for the Minnesota Vikings. Here is Vikings head coach Kevin O'Connell, Oliver Popper, if you got it ready. Vikings coach Kevin O'Connell giving his thoughts on what went into the decision.
3: I think he's demonstrated what he's capable of, you know, both the experience he has playing at a high level in this league, but also his experience now of coming in here, being challenged. And I think he's shown enough to really project with the right prerequisite now of work for a starter leading into a camp that we can get the rhythm, the timing, we can get the mastery of our system and this year's system, regardless of what we've done in previous years, what we're going to look like, how we're going to play. You know, there's different things and nuances that, you know, we're going to fit to what our players, Kyler included, do the best.
0: Now that that decision has been made, the door has been closed on J.J. McCarthy in Minnesota. Will it be opened up again by another NFL franchise? 310-840-4910. Anthony Richardson, J.J. McCarthy, two failed first-round picks at the quarterback position. We've seen redemption stories over the past several years in the NFL at that particular spot. Whose redemption story is next? Is it J.J. McCarthy? Is it Anthony Richardson? 310-840-4910. Which former failed first rounder is more likely to get another shot? Ruben is in Chicago. What's going on, Ruben?
4: What's going on?
0: I'm good, brother. How you doing?
4: I'm doing good. So I've been listening to your show for the last 3-4 months. I get off of work at 10 p.m., so I tune in after I get off of work.
0: Well, I appreciate you, man. What do you think, man? You calling in? You must like what you hear then, partner.
4: Hey, well, I'm calling from Chicago. I'm a Bears fan, so you know I'm going to tell you that I don't believe in the Vikings. I don't believe in Kyler Murray. And really, J.J. McCarthy, he's still in a good position because Kyler Murray can't stay healthy. He hasn't played a full season since his first year.
0: It's very true. His health has been an issue. But he hasn't been in an offense. He hasn't been in an offense that's tailor-made to keep him upright. He hasn't been in an offense that's a real pro-style scheme that's going to marry up, run and pass, and allow him to function off of play action like the other top quarterbacks in the sport get to do.
4: No, definitely. I know. I understand, but he's still in a better position. He's still got the better head coach. He's still on a better NFL team. The Colts, they just had a good run last year. I don't see them doing the same thing that they did last year. But Anthony Richardson, he's going to definitely move on to a better team and get another chance. Hey, it might be your team. It might be the Redskins.
0: That's where we tell you to say goodbye. I appreciate the call. Oh, Lord. I wouldn't call it deja vu because I've never seen it before, obviously, but I just quickly looked down the pipe, and if there's anybody under center for Washington not named Daniels, boy, did we screw up big time. 310-840-4910. Which failed first-round pick at the quarterback position, ladies and gentlemen? Which failed first-rounder is more likely to get a second chance, is more likely to thrive in their second chance? Anthony Richardson or J.J. McCarthy? 310-840-4910. I want to double-click on McCarthy here for a second. I think what the last caller was alluding to is something that's maybe we haven't, you know, taken into consideration enough. What if Kyler just sucks? Or what if Kyler goes out and gets hurt? J.J. McCarthy, first of all, the fact that he lost this job, though, to Kyler, it says a lot about where he currently is and how they view him. This is his third year in this system, and he couldn't beat out Kyler Murray. It's a total indictment on what J.J. McCarthy is and what J.J. McCarthy ultimately could be. Because if it was worth the damn, you don't get beat by Kyler Murray. In terms of being in another destination, I believe that J.J. McCarthy wants to stay in Minnesota. I believe that J.J. doesn't believe that Kyler's a real threat. I believe that J.J. is hopeful that Kyler will piss down his leg and that he'll get to come up and get another opportunity. We know that Anthony Richardson's time in Indy is done. That's the difference with these two situations. There is clearly the expiration date is here. The bread is getting moldy in Indianapolis. But with J.J. McCarthy, it's almost like the Vikings are switching up their diet. You know what I'm saying? The milk hadn't expired yet. We're going from 2% to almond milk. And I use almond milk because, like, anyone that drinks it, I don't get how the expiration date is just so far out when it's still milk. Totally off subject. 310-840-4910 is the number here on Westwood One Sports Night. Which failed first-round pick at the quarterback position is likely to get another shot? 310-840-4910. Anthony Richardson or J.J. McCarthy? James is in Indiana. What's up, James?
5: How's it going, man?
0: It's going good. What do you got?
5: I don't believe J.J. is a failed first-round pick. I think they got Kyler Murray for a veteran minimum, so they're going to see what they got in him. I don't know if he's also injury prone. J.J. has been also, but I think Anthony Richardson, who's basically gone from Indiana the day he took himself out of a game on a goal line play, and I don't think he's been injury prone. His history, he showed that day he didn't have what it takes to take a team to the victory, from what I see. Because ever since then, they've been sold out. They sold on him for everything. They got Daniel Jones in. They brought in a 40-year-old quarterback for one season.
0: They showed you by their actions, James, how they felt about Anthony Richardson. I totally agree with you on that. Who do you think's the more talented guy, though? I know who you think's going to get another shot. Who do you think's the better?
5: Physically talented. I think Richardson's his physical attributes are amazing. But as far as heart and a leader, JJ, I think JJ is the better option.
0: I appreciate you, man. 310-840-4910 is the number. Of the two failed first-round picks at quarterback, who's more likely to get a second chance to be a franchise guy? 310-840-4910. As strong as the case is for Anthony Richardson, right? I think JJ's got the more direct line to playing again because of his situation in Minnesota with the Vikings. What will he do with it? Well, probably nothing. Because at this point, I think he's kind of showed you what he is. Now, for both of them, and I want to give them the benefit of the doubt, for both JJ and Anthony Richardson, the injuries have been a huge part of their story. You cannot account for them missing the time that they've missed with their respective franchises. Their inability to build a rapport with the skill guys on each team because they're constantly hurt. I say it all the time. Quarterback is a muscle memory position. When you're taking a bunch of time off, when you're constantly on the shelf, it's hard, ladies and gentlemen, to get into a rhythm and to make the most of your opportunity. If you're just now rolling with us here on Westwood One Sports Night, if you're just tapping into the program, big news out of Minnesota today. Kyler Murray officially named the starting quarterback of the Minnesota Vikings, meaning that essentially that door is shut for J.J. McCarthy on being their franchise guy. Anthony Richardson officially announced as the Colts starting quarterback for their preseason opener against the Pats. But that's not, you know, anything to do, that has nothing to do with him and his future in Indy. He's being shopped. He's auditioning for the rest of the National Football League. His career, his time in Indianapolis, for damn sure, is over. Of the two failed first-round quarterbacks, which dude is more likely to get a second chance? Who's more deserving of a second chance? 310-840-4910. The reality is, though, guys, I don't think either of these two guys end up getting a second chance. I think they both suck, if we're being honest. I just think Anthony Richardson has more tools, has more upside. 310-840-4910 is the number. Rooster out in New Orleans wants to chime in. What's going on, Rooster?
6: Yes, sir. I guarantee it depends on what teams they go to. They got to have a quarterback guru that will accept them and run with them. So that's going to be, that's the only way it can happen. That's the only way it can happen. For both of these young quarterbacks, they're both young.
0: Age is on their side. The problem is, how many quarterback gurus exist out there in the NFL? What franchises make the most sense? The dream scenario, I would say, and I appreciate the call. You know who Anthony Richardson needs to get hooked up with? And I believe, I keep going back to him, because I clearly think he's the guy that has the most upside. Could you imagine Anthony Richardson with Big Red out in Kansas City? I believe Justin Fields is going to get showcased this preseason, and we'll see the impact that Big Red has had on him. What would he do with Anthony Richardson? Why am I so confident in Andy Reid? I can't help but think what Andy Reid did with Michael Vick and the way that he turned him into a legitimate dual-threat pocket-passing quarterback. When you've got the tools of Anthony Richardson, you're going to be enticing to every team in the National Football League. You just are. When it comes to J.J. McCarthy, I think other people across the NFL are going to look at it and go like this. Well, if Kevin O'Connell couldn't fix him, if Kevin O'Connell couldn't get through to him, well, damn it, who the hell can? 310-840-4910. We're telling a story of redemption here on Westwood One Sports Night. J.J. McCarthy, Anthony Richardson, both left at the altar by the teams that drafted them. Which former failed first rounder is most likely to have a story of redemption? Your calls on that next.
7: Kyler Murray has been named Minnesota's starting quarterback. He'll be the Vikings' fourth week one starter in the last 4 years. Can the former first overall pick get Minnesota back to the playoffs? Westwood One Sports.
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1: It's a party. You know, what's with one sports night? Youngest in charge, Lynell Willingham. Life of the party as we get you up to 3 a.m. Eastern time. Calvin Watkins, Dallas Morning News, going to join us 2 a.m. Eastern time. He was out at Cowboys and Rams joint practice. It is officially joint practice season, ladies and gentlemen, as we had the Colts and Patriots lock horns today, Titans and Niners locked horns earlier today. Preseason football, week number one, underway on Thursday. So we'll continue to talk all things NFL. Big news out of the National Football League. J.J. McCarthy, the era of him in Minnesota officially over. Kyler named the starting quarterback by head coach Kevin O'Connell. And I believe that the Vikings just raised their ceiling for 2026. Also believe the Vikings just shut the door on J.J. McCarthy ever being the guy. Anthony Richardson in Indianapolis officially named the starter for the Colts preseason opener coming up on Thursday against the Patriots. He also is done with the team that drafted him. Question for you all at 310-840-4910. Which failed first-round pick at the quarterback spot is most likely to have a story of redemption? 310-840-4910. I don't think either of them are going to have a story of redemption. But if you had to pick one, who you picking? 310-840-4910. Let's go to Matthew in Ohio. What's going on, Matt?
2: How you doing? Thanks for taking my call. Yes, I would think AC's got a better chance of, or Anthony Richardson's got a better chance of redemption than J.J. McCarthy. And this is coming from a Michigan fan. Blake Corum made him look really good in Michigan. He can't throw the ball.
1: He didn't. Yeah, he wasn't asked to do much, man. I was surprised that he was selected where he was selected. It shows how much influence Coach Harbaugh has, in my opinion.
2: Yeah, in national championship, you know. But, like, during his days in Michigan, when it was 50-50 if he's going to make a good throw or not. But, I like him as a leader, but quarterback, no.
1: I appreciate the call. The last call is saying, I like him as a leader. Not a quarterback. Maybe he should join the Army or something. 310-840-4910 is the number. Going back to his time in college, talking about J.J. McCarthy, it is kind of alarming how infrequently they went to him in big-time situations. When they needed to get a first down, it was hand the ball off the Blake Corum. When they needed a big play, it was hand the ball off the Blake Corum. You can count on one hand the amount of big-time games J.J. McCarthy had in Ann Arbor during his time as the starter for Michigan. So it shouldn't be a surprise that he's coming to the National Football League and totally leaked down his leg. Here's another hypothetical, guys. Injuries have definitely been a part of the story for both of these guys. If both of them were healthy and never got hurt, who do you think was more likely to end up being a guy? I think if J.J. McCarthy never would have gotten hurt, I think they would have found a way to make it work. That's the one thing that I keep giving, you know, nine the benefit of the doubt for. I just can't get myself to call him nine. It feels like my seriousness and my validity as a sports radio host whenever I refer to him as nine. But I think you can make the argument if you're in J.J.'s camp that, hey, what are we supposed to do when we're in and out of the lineup? Young quarterbacks, reps are so important for a young quarterback, especially early on. And the reality is he couldn't get the reps because of the injuries. So I do think JJ's got that as the benefit of the doubt. At least there's no story of him falling asleep in a meeting, him oversleeping practice, him tapping out of a game. That's the one thing for Anthony Richardson. I wonder, because there are going to be some teams with Anthony Richardson that are totally turned off by the behavior that he displayed in Indianapolis. And for some of these organizations, all you get is one shot. That's it. And he may have blown it. 310-840-4910 is the number. Let's go to James in Gainesville. What's up, James?
3: Hey, Lanell, hope you're doing good. I think J.J. McCarthy may have a better chance just because you may be able to develop him more. And like you said, Anthony Richardson, I think his behavior with tapping out of the game and stuff like that, I think that's sort of an issue with him where I just don't know if he's got the heart in him when it counts sometimes, you know. And I don't know what to say, he's not going to tap out of another game somewhere, you know.
1: I'm not so worried about the tapping out of the game part. I'm more so worried about if I can't count on you to make it and show up to practice.
3: I want to ask you one last thing real quick. Yeah. Do you think Malik Willis can save the Dolphins? You know, do you think he can redeem himself down there with the Dolphins maybe?
1: You know, I'm glad that you asked that. So we'll get the chance to look at the Dolphins up close and personal tomorrow as they'll joint practice at Ashburn with the Commanders. I actually like Malik Willis. He showed a hell of a lot with the Packers. And I think I think the Packers are going to realize they paid the wrong guy. I appreciate the call. I'm just trying to trigger Oliver Popular. That's all this is. 310-840-4910. I am intrigued, though, by Malik Willis and what he could be in Miami. He showed a hell of a lot, guys. He did. And you can say what you want, but the fact is he played in some pretty meaningful football games for Green Bay and let it all hang out. Throwing on the run, touch with the deep ball, accuracy, making plays off schedule. He may be the latest reclamation project at the quarterback spot. 310-840-4910. You're taking Anthony Richardson or J.J. McCarthy in terms of a redemption story. Sean is in Atlanta. What's up, Sean?
4: Hey, what's going on? Thanks for taking my call. I'm going to go with Richardson because he already has the physical traits. It's really more of a learning how to read coverage, read a defense. It's more of a mental thing for him right now.
1: He also can't hit the wide side of a barn, and it's hard to coach up accuracy.
4: It is. I mean, and that's why hopefully he gets with Andy Reid, and, you know, he could become maybe similar to like another McNabb, where McNabb struggled with accuracy, but he did do enough for them to have success in Philly. But, I mean, like you said, I think about two calls ago, McCarthy was really a product of having an elite defense and an elite running game.
1: Right.
4: I mean, I give him his credit. They asked him to be a game manager, and he did manage the game. So if he can get with an organization that has, you know, really good talent around him, I could see him potentially playing his way into being a game manager again. Like if he was on the Texans right now, I feel like he could lead them to a couple of wins.
1: If he was on the Texans? Oh, my goodness.
4: Because they got the defense. They got, you know, they got the talent. You just, hey, don't turn the ball over. I mean, no, he wouldn't lead them to a Super Bowl or anything, but they'd have some type of success. But since we were talking about failed first-rounders, what do you think happens here in Atlanta with Michael Penix if he does not win this quarterback battle against Tua? What do you think the future holds for him?
1: I don't think he's going to win it because he's not going to be able to practice enough. Him not being able to take 11-on-11 team reps is a real kick in the gut. The Atlanta thing is fascinating because I think they've got a really good supporting cast. I think it's an above-average offensive line. And I think in terms of tight end, running back, wideout, it may be the best combo in the NFL. So it's fascinating because they need a quarterback. I think the problem with the Falcons is who's going to rush the passer? Yeah, they're in a piss-poor division. But if you can't impact the opposing team's quarterback, then how do you roll? So I appreciate you as always, man. 310-840-4910 is the number. Jim is in Georgia. What's up, Jim?
5: Well, Anthony Richardson, he did take himself out of some college games against the University of Georgia, if everybody remembers. I guess you got to either be a Florida fan or a Georgia fan.
1: I know, I'm about to say I'm neither, so I don't remember, but I'll take your word for it, I guess.
5: He took himself out two or three times in a couple of years. I mean, and then McCarthy, when we played him, he ran for the sideline. He couldn't, and his arm wasn't strong enough to go across.
1: Is this a call to try to flex on behalf of the overrated Georgia Bulldogs and the most boring offense in all of college football?
5: No. It's just a who's been winning without spending. And now we're going back to 5-1. There's going to be some people that ain't paying as much as what they used to pay. So we'll be fine. But
1: if you say so, I appreciate the call. I can't wait until we I feel like that's going to be a thing on this show during the college football season. We're going to have angry, biased college football fans that call in to hear, pissy drunk, trying to defend their respective university. And I'm going to have to tell them, if you suck, I'm going to tell you that you suck. 310-840-4910. Rob is in Providence. What's up, Rob?
6: Young's in charge. How you doing, man?
1: Doggy. Throw me a bone.
6: Glad to hear it. So anyways, I'm probably going to pick Anthony Richardson, but it all depends where he goes. I think it either could be Arizona, it could be the Steelers because it's Rodgers' last year, but it all depends on his situation after the Colts, where he goes and what team he goes to.
1: I want to see how he plays tomorrow. I do. Thursday. Because the fact that Shane Steichen and Chris Ballard have hitched their wagon to Daniel Jones coming off of an Achilles tear is nuts to me. And it really speaks to just how, I mean, Anthony Richardson must suck if they're really going to hitch their wagon to Daniel Jones. The fact that they hitched their wagon to him last year was a risky-ass decision. I appreciate the call. 310-840-4910 is the number here on Westwood One Sports tonight. J.J. McCarthy, officially done, it feels like, in Minnesota with the Vikings is Kyler Murray was named the starter by head coach Kevin O'Connell. Similar situation going on in Indianapolis with the Colts. Anthony Richardson, no longer the head man, no longer the starter for the Colts. He is going to start their preseason opener, though, on Thursday against the Patriots. Which failed first rounder is more likely to have a story of redemption? We've seen it with Kyler. We're seeing it with Baker. You've seen it with Sam Darnold. Who's next? Nicholas is in Georgia. What's up, Nick?
7: Hey, man, how you going? Well, how
1: good,
7: you doing?
1: Man. Appreciate the call.
7: Good. So I got two things to say here. They're all factual. In the words of John Madden, if you have two quarterbacks, you don't have any. And also, NFC South is the worst division because we don't have any good quarterbacks.
1: For sure.
7: That's all I got, man.
1: I appreciate you. Short, sweet, and to the dang point. 310-840-4910 is the number. Coming up, I'll tell you which offseason acquisition is already cooking for his new team.
0: Is future Hall of Famer Aaron Donald coming out of retirement? It appears to be when, not if, Donald would join league MVP Matthew Stafford and Defensive Player of the Year Myles Garrett, and the Rams would have the most talented team of all time. Westwood One Sports.
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0: 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Here's Linnell Willingham.
1: I was just trying to do enough radio so I could feed my daughter. Just kidding. I do not have a daughter. I am the youngest in charge, though. This is Westwood One Sports Night. Linnell Willingham, get you up to 3 a.m. Eastern Time. Number to hit us up on the talking text line, 310-840-4910. A lot more to get into. Calvin Watkins, Dallas Morning News, going to join us in exactly an hour and 17 minutes. He was out at Rams and Cowboys joint practice, and ooh-wee, things got spicy. We'll get the recap from Calvin Watkins coming up at 2 a.m. Eastern Time. In exactly 16 minutes, I'll bring you a fresh installment of the most highly anticipated power ranking segment in all of Sports Talk Radio. Now, Super Six Pack. Hear that? That's the hot seats of NFL coaches, ladies and gentlemen. I'll give you my top six NFL coaches on the hot seat as we get geared up for the 2026 season. Let's wrap up the calls on Kyler versus JJ with Joe out in the Nolia, checking in from New Orleans. Joe, good evening to you, my brother.
2: Yes, sir. How are y'all doing this afternoon?
1: Well, it's damn sure not the afternoon, brother. We're doing all right, man.
2: I tell you what, it's in stormy, heaty New Orleans here. I guarantee you, who in their right mind would want to get either one of these two quarterbacks?
1: I appreciate the call. You know, you know, I think New Orleans, are we like just picking up New Orleans as an affiliate, by the way, D-Day? I think this is new.
3: I mean, there's someone that knows about their right mind. It's Joe tonight or this afternoon.
1: Sure. Yeah, this or this morning, as far as he is concerned. I want to move on here real quick, though, because I do believe I thought about the Steelers last night a good amount in terms of being a team that is in the AFC that really ain't getting a whole lot of love. Can I be honest? Can I keep it real? I feel like the New England Patriots aren't getting enough love. I think the New England Patriots are just a wee bit slept on. And when you think about A.J. Brown and adding him to the fold, why are the Patriots not the favorite in the AFC? Why are the New England Patriots not the favorite in the American Football Conference? I'll tell you this, they're damn sure the best team in their division. I believe the Patriots will win the AFC East in 2026. This team just got better, quietly. Insert Elijah Vera Tucker at the guard spot. Insert A.J. Brown and Romeo Doubs at wide receiver. I like this group a lot.

0: everyone's issue is, and I think it's valid. Who did they play last year? How many wins did they have over teams above 500? Not a lot. The other piece that is kind of interesting with New England is Drake May. Which version of Drake May are we going to get? Are we going to get the regular season Drake May, or are we going to get his evil twin postseason Drake May? Evil is probably understating it. I don't believe we've ever seen a player's play drop off the way that it did regular season to postseason, the way that we did with Drake May. MVP-like numbers during the regular season. 31 touchdowns, 8 interceptions, completing 72% of his passes. Number one in QBR, third most touchdowns, fourth most passing yards. But in the regular season, he was him. In the postseason, I don't know who the hell he was. Under 60% completion percentage, 6 touchdowns to 4 picks, and then he wouldn't stop fumbling the damn football. He took 21 sacks in 4 postseason games, guys. I think Drake May is under a boatload of pressure going into 2026. Which version of you should we be buying stock in? The guy that we saw in the playoffs? Or the guy that we saw during the regular season? Who's the real Drake May? Can the real Drake May please stand up? The other thing that I kind of am curious about, maybe I'm the only one that cares. Mike Vrabel and Diana Rossini. One of the biggest stories of the entire NFL offseason. If they come out of the chute slow, if they do not win to start the 26 campaign, those whispers about what happened this offseason, I believe they get louder. And I believe more questions are asked. I believe that it's something that if they don't have success, can divide this football team. And you look at the first month, and a cakewalk. 3 out of their first 4 on the road. At Seattle, at Jacksonville, at Buffalo, in your home openers in week 2 against the Steelers. Good luck, New England Patriots. Good luck. Now, lucky for the Patriots, they get an opportunity to, you know, warm it up before the start of the regular season. They get to get their whistle wet. They've been banging each other all training camp. They finally got the chance today to hit another colored jersey. They had a joint practice with the Colts, who they have a preseason game with coming up Thursday. The quarterback of the New England Patriots, Drake May, here's his thoughts on how today's joint practice went with Indy.
1: You know, I think I was proud of the guys for, first of all, the effort. I think, first off, you know, seeing somebody new for the first time and seeing some different things. I thought we did some good things. I think we got to finish off better than that, speaking on my part, the 2-minute drill. But, you know, I really think it's, you know, we challenge our guys to be, try to be consistent throughout the day. And I think they responded to that. And I think we got some things to work on, you know, obviously. And I know it's a good defense over there, and they do some good stuff. So I'm looking forward to, you know, watching the tape, but I'm proud of the guys and the energy. And I feel like sometimes, even when we lacked it, sometimes I think the guys kind of brought it back.
0: The reports coming out of Foxborough today was that Drake May had an okay day. Drake May had an up and down day. And it's to be expected, I think, in a first joint practice, right? The intensity, the tempo of practice ratchets up when it's you against another team. It just does. Doesn't quite get to the level of a preseason game, but the intensity for damn sure ratchets up. Drake May, though, man. Are we willing to, and maybe it's, I guess that's my job, right? Are we willing to, like, come to a conclusion as to why Drake May sucked during the playoffs? I think we can acknowledge that he did suck. He wasn't good. The numbers don't lie. The question is, why did he suck? Why did he suck? We saw in the Super Bowl what the problem was. He couldn't stay upright. They couldn't protect him. It's part of the problem during the playoffs.

0: well as a whole.
1: Played some good teams. Didn't see a lot of good teams during the regular season.
0: That's the reason.
1: And he had people arguing the advanced analytics of certain teams' defenses. I get it. Sometimes it's pretty simple. Does that team look good? Do they not look good? And he played a bunch of teams that didn't look good.
0: I mean, just looking at the defenses that he played during the postseason this past year, it's not a surprise that Drake May struggled a little bit. Chargers defense was damn good, top 10 unit. Houston was a top 5 unit. Denver was a top 5 unit. Seattle was a top 5 unit. So if you're looking for a reason as to why Drake May's play dropped off, as Denton Day said, look no further than the quality of the opponent. Well, coming up in 2026, there ain't going to be any cakewalk weeks for the Patriots. Maybe when you play the Jets, right? That'll be a cakewalk. But their schedule, like I said, 3 of their first 4 on the road, and then your home openers against Pittsburgh, at Jacksonville, at Seattle. I mean, good luck to the New England Patriots. I believe, though, with the new additions, A.J. Brown, Dobbs, the defense getting better and being a year older, I think they'll be fine. I truly do. 310-840-4910 is the number. Coming up, the most highly anticipated power ranking segment and all of Sports Talk Radio, Nell's Super Six Pack. It's going to get spicy coming up in the 1 o'clock a.m. hour on the East Coast, baby. My top 6 head coaches on the hot seat. That's next.
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0: Dallas Morning News. He'll stop by the program. He was out at Rams and Cowboys joint practice today. He'll give us the skinny of who looked good and who didn't look so good when it comes to the Cowboys and the Rams. See a couple of calls filing in on the old Patriots. We're going to get to those calls, and then we're going to get to the most highly anticipated power ranking segment in all of sports talk radio. I will give you my top six NFL coaches whose seats are the hottest coming up next. Jason is in Iowa. What's up, Jason?
1: Hello?
0: Hello? Jason, what's up, man?
1: I'm in Ohio.
0: Ohio, what's up, man?
1: Oh, not so much. I just have to disagree with you. I think Drake May got exposed in the playoffs. I think they don't realize how much losing a veteran presence and a 1,000-yard receiver, Stephon Diggs. I think as long as Josh Allen is in that division, I'm going to give him the nod. And the Patriots' schedule is going to be a lot tougher. So I hate to say it. I usually agree with you, but this time I got to go against you, brother.
0: No, ain't nothing wrong with it. We allowed to disagree. I just disagree back. I disagree with you. Disagree with me. But no, anyone that's down on Drake May, anyone that's questioning Drake May, and I appreciate the call. I get it. It doesn't feel like the national media spent enough time on this, though. If I'm being honest, it doesn't feel like the national media has spent enough time dissecting what last year's postseason failures actually meant for Drake May. Was it a one-off? Or is that the real Drake May? 310-840-4910. Anthony's in Massachusetts wanting to chime in. Anthony, what's going on?
2: Not much. I got the same thing as the last guy. Even worse, I'm saying that they're going to go under 500. They only had two wins against teams over 500 last year. That's it. And I don't know how Will Campbell is still on the team. He's basically a turnstile. They got exposed. They're going to have a big boy schedule this year. Man, I don't even think they're going to be over 500.
0: Are you a Patriots fan?
2: Yes, sir. Western Mass.
0: Why are you so down on the group?
2: Because of what I just said, that offensive line looked worse than the Super Bowl we lost against the Giants, and that schedule to me is a big deal. Only two wins against teams over 500, that's not really too impressive to me, and I know that old saying, you know, you can only play who's on your schedule. I think that's more of a cop-out statement people say. There was really nothing impressive about their schedule last year in their wins. Only two wins against teams over 500, that's not impressive, and the playoffs showed it. They were running scared, exposed, fumbling the ball, couldn't do anything.
0: Yet they made it to the Super Bowl. I appreciate the call.
2: Yeah, and how did the other teams look that they played? Were those games good looking that you watched?
0: Look, there's no such thing as style points, pal. It's about substance. Did you win or did you lose? I hear you. If I was a Patriots fan, first of all, is that the standard the Patriots fans are holding the Pats to? It didn't look good enough. Well, damn it, they made it all the way to the Super Bowl. So you can talk about the schedule all you want, but the reality is, in a route to the Super Bowl, they had to play three top 10 defenses. And they won. I know Drake May didn't look great. As a matter of fact, he looked like a shell of himself. But despite that, guys, they got all the way to the big dance. They're a year older. They're a year more mature. And they've added weapons on offense. Drake May was an MVP candidate with Stephon Diggs as the number one. No offense to Diggsy. He's not a number one. 310-840-4910. We'll get you a fresh installment, an L Super Six Pack. My top six coaches in the NFL on the hot seat. But first, Rick is in Massachusetts. What's up, Rick?
3: How's it going? I'm a season ticket holder, and the last caller needs to lay off the glue.
0: Lay off the glue, pal.
3: Drake May last year, as soon as Will Campbell got hurt with his knee.
0: What was that, buddy? You said last year? I'm sorry, you went out for a second.
3: Drake May was not the same quarterback after that. He was running around for his life. He was getting blindsided. You want to know why he fumbled the ball so damn often? Because he never saw the hits coming. He was they were getting beat. That offensive line had more holes, man, than paper this year. The Patriots are a better team. On the field, they are going to be 4 wins weaker. I got them at 10-7. I think they still make the playoffs. We're going to find out just what Mike Vrabel's got on his roster this year, because right now I see some problems. If they don't get Christian Gonzalez inked up for a long-term deal, we got real problems on defense. Well,
0: that's been something that's been a big talking point throughout the first couple of weeks of camp. Him and A.J. Brown have been battling, but Hunter Henry signs his extension, and then Gonzo's not on the practice field the next day.
3: Our illustrious owner, Bob Kraft, who can't keep his mouth shut in the press 5 minutes, is trying to negotiate this contract in the media, and that is a big mistake in Boston. You don't listen, we had a Red Sox player named Mo Vaughn years ago that tried to negotiate his contract in the press, and it blew up in his face. You don't negotiate in the media in this town. You keep your mouth shut, you stay quiet behind the scenes, and you ink the guy. Then he can talk all you want. But if Gonzalez is not on that field, he's your defensive captain, he's your defensive leader, he is the hot, and he's the Teddy Bruschi of this generation. And I want to tell you right now, Bruschi is my favorite Patriot of all time. Always has been, always will be.
0: Not a bad choice.
3: He played the game the right way, and on the day of his retirement, the greatest coach in the history of this game stood on the podium with a tear in his eye and called him the perfect player. And in my eyes, that's the highest praise you're ever going to get. This year, I think the Patriots make the playoffs. We don't win the East. I think the Bills go back on top. I think we split with the Bills, beat every other division team, and then the only problem is, off the gate, we're 1-3.
0: Hey, I appreciate it. I got to let you run, pal. I mean, I just wanted to see how long you keep going. But no, everything you said was right. I can't get upset. A lot of astute points that were made. I don't know, man. I'm pretty bullish on that group. I think they're going to show teams that last year wasn't a fluke. But I do think their biggest question is Drake May. Without further ado, ladies and gentlemen, let's get into it. Me and the committee up late last night, burning the midnight oil to bring you all the most highly anticipated power ranking segment in all of Sports Talk Radio. Nell Super Six Pack, my top six NFL coaches that are on the hot seat.

0: yeah. So the Super Six Pack's always fun. It'll be a staple of ours every Tuesday during the regular season of the NFL. But tonight we're not power ranking teams. We're power ranking potential failures. My top six coaches whose seats are talking hot as we get geared up for the 2026 NFL regular season. Let's get spicy, shall we? Number six, going out to Buffalo, Joe Brady. What? How could his seat be hot before he ever coaches a game? Well, the reality is, Joe Brady was hired. Joe Brady was hired because the Bills didn't know what else to do. Sean McDermott was ultimately fired because the Bills didn't know what else to do. Joe Brady's been Josh Allen's best friend. He's been a lot of guys' best friends on that offense. Will he be a good enough head coach? That's the question. The Buffalo Bills, say what you want, they've got as much pressure on them as any team in the NFL, and good God almighty, look at the start to their schedule. Texans, Lions, Chargers, Patriots, Rams, Ravens, Vikings, all within the first 8 weeks of the season. So we're going to find out right away what it is or what it ain't, ladies and gentlemen, when it comes to the 2026 Buffalo Bills. I don't know if Joe Brady survives the first 8 weeks of the season for Buffalo. Honestly, they're not going to Houston to beat the Texans. They open up their stadium at home against the Lions off of a short week. Then it's Chargers, Patriots, Rams, Ravens, Vikings. Yuck. Joe Brady, number six in terms of NFL Super Six Pack. Top six coaches whose seats are the hottest. Number five, NFL Super Six Pack. Top six coaches whose seats are the hottest going into 2026. A coach that made a massive decision earlier today, Kevin O'Connell, hitching his wagon to the shorter one, Kyler Murray. Kevin O'Connell, if you don't win in 2026, you're probably going to be coaching for a different team in 2027. Here's the ironic thing, though, about Kevin O'Connell. We'll see how patient the Will family is in Minnesota. But if they fire KOC, something tells me there'll be a laundry list of teams lined up to acquire his services. He can coach. You just got to win. You just got to win. Kevin O'Connell comes in at number five. Number four, NFL Super Six Pack, top six NFL coaches whose seats are talking hot as we get geared up for the start of the regular season. Number four is Aaron Glenn. Bottom line is, they were so bad last year. I mean, just the basement of the NFL last year. There's a reason they picked second. They're probably the worst team in football. You can't be ass 2 years in a row as a new head coach. You just can't. And Aaron Glenn's a rah-rah guy. Ooh, look at me. I want to yell. I want to be hype. I'm a player's coach. You got to win. You got to win. You got to win. You got to win. Jets were joint practicing with the Bucks earlier today. And according to the reports coming out of Tampa, Bucks got the better of the Jets. Shocker, huh? Is the Bucks head coach going to be on this list? No, Super Six Pack. Top six NFL coaches whose seats are the hottest. Oh, there he is. Number three, Todd Bowles. We talked about Todd Bowles a couple weeks ago when we were talking about the Baker Mayfield contract conundrum. The reality is, with Todd Bowles, that defense down the stretch in eight out of their final nine games gave up 24 or more points. Gotta be better. Gotta be better. Todd Bowles, you're a defensive-minded coach. Your defense has been the problem over the past couple of years. If it's the problem once again this year, I think it spells disaster for one Todd Bowles. No Super Six Pack, top six NFL coaches on the hot seat as we get geared up for 2026. Number two, Zach Taylor of the Cincinnati Bengals. Zach Taylor should have been number one, but he didn't make the stupid decision that, you know, our number one coach made. Here's the reality. That defense is revamped. All the reports coming out of Bengals camp is that that defense is back. That defense is for real, legit. Whatever adjective you want to use, they're here. If that defense turns it around and Cincy still can't win, Zach Taylor, say goodbye. In terms of Zach Taylor, I want to spend a little bit more time on him. What heights does Cincy have to reach in order for him to be 1,000% safe? Is it playoffs or bust for Zach Taylor? And the other piece is this. Even if they do make the playoffs, is it playoff win or bust for Zach Taylor? When you've got Joe Burrow, when you've got Ja'Marr Chase, when you've got the talent that this group has, all things equal, you got to win. You got to win. Number one, Nell's Super Six Pack, top six NFL head coaches on the hot seat as we get geared up for the 2026 season. Number one, Shane Steichen. You idiot. I'm kidding. That was me. Him and Chris Ballard, though, man. The decision to hitch your wagon to Daniel Jones off of an Achilles tear, that's who you're rolling with at quarterback in a do-or-die year? Shane Steichen and Chris Ballard, if they don't win early, guys, they're going to get fired. Just is what it is. They're going to get fired. You look at the start of the season, though, for Indy, it ain't easy. Ravens, Chiefs, Texans, Washington, Pittsburgh. If Indy doesn't start off fast, I am telling you, you're gonna get fired. That's what'll happen to Shane Steichen and Chris Ballard. I just think it's a crazy ass decision. That's like, it's like saying you gotta eat one nutritious meal to save your life potentially, and you go get a biggie bag. It just doesn't make sense. Hitching your wagon to Daniel Jones in a gotta have it year? Not a smart decision. Am I missing anybody on the list? 310-840-4910 is the number. That's Nell's Super Six Pack. My top six coaches in the NFL whose seats are the hottest going into the regular season. Six, Joe Brady out in Buffalo. Five, Kevin O'Connell in Minnesota. Four, Aaron Glenn with the Jets. Three, Todd Bowles with the Bucks. Two, Zach Taylor with the Bengals. And then one, Shane Steichen with the Indianapolis Colts. I gave you my six pack. Which coach did I miss? Who's on the hot seat? Your calls at 310-840-4910. Next.
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0: with the youngest of Charles and L. Willingham, getting you up to 3 a.m. Eastern time. In about 40 minutes, Calvin Watkins covers the Cowboys for the Dallas Morning News. He is going to stop by the program as the Cowboys and Rams locked horns earlier this afternoon in a joint practice. We'll get the skinny on what it was and what it wasn't when it came to the Rams and the Cowboys. Phone lines are open, though. 310-840-4910. Just brought you a fresh installment of Nell's Super Six Pack. Top six coaches in the NFL in the hot seat. If you're just joining us, number six is Joe Brady of Buffalo. I believe of all of the first-year head coaches, he's got the most pressure. Number five, Kevin O'Connell. This situation's weird because I think even if Kevin O'Connell fails this year, he may be safe just because of his track record. But I could see ownership becoming impatient, saying, hey, if you can't fix a quarterback, KOC, and we hired you to fix quarterbacks, then what the hell? So O'Connell comes in at five. Aaron Glenn at number four. Shouldn't be a surprise to anybody. Aaron Glenn could have gotten fired last year. The Jets were awful in year one. Number three, Todd Bowles. That's the one that I know is going to ruffle some feathers a little bit because everybody loves Todd Bowles. But the reality is his defense has sucked over the past several years. And it's been the reason that they've got eliminated and haven't made the postseason. Last year, down the stretch defensively, I believe it was seven of their final nine. You gave up, I said 24 more or more earlier. It was 28 or more. So they really, really struggled down the stretch, especially on the defensive side. He comes in at number three. Number two, Zach Taylor. Not much explanation needed there. Zach Taylor, roster's too talented for you not to be winning. And then number one is Shane Steichen, who is probably the dumbest coach in the NFL for hitching his wagon to Daniel Jones, and I gotta have it here. Who did I miss? From your vantage point, which NFL head coach is on the hot seat as we get geared up for the 2026 season? 310-840-4910 is how you hit us up on the talk and text line. Johnny is in Atlanta. What's up, Johnny?
1: What's going on, Linnell, man? I might get hung up on this one, but my old favorite coach, Dan Quinn. Would you think just hypothetically, if Daniels go down and they don't pan out like they should, you think Dan Quinn will be on the hot seat gone? Because, like I said, I like Dan Quinn.
0: I don't know how a head coach can be held responsible or expected to win, I guess, Johnny, if the most important players hurt.
1: And for the past 3 years, they still doing the same thing?
0: I mean, come on. He got hurt last year. That was it. Last year, they should get it. They should get a pass for what happened simply because you were without your starting quarterback. Now, to go on that losing streak that they went on, losing by, was it 21 or more for five or six consecutive weeks? That can't happen ever again. Or, yes, Dan Quinn will get fired. I appreciate the call. Dan Quinn didn't make this list. And he didn't make this list, guys, for good reason. I believe that what Dan Quinn and the Commanders did last year, I believe they should get a pass for what happened. I feel very strongly about that. Will he? Only time will tell. But look at what Dan Quinn did in year one in Washington. And I've kind of had this conversation with folks locally in the DMV that are trying to act as if Dan Quinn should be on the hot seat. Look at what he did in year one, turning around a franchise that had had no success. We're in the basement. We're in the basement of the NFC before Dan Quinn came to town. Didn't have a culture before Dan Quinn came to town. I know last year sucked. But, man, the likelihood of that happening again is highly unlikely. 310-840-4910. Is there any coach that I missed in terms of my Super Six Pack? Top six NFL head coaches on the hot seat. Joe Brady, Kevin O'Connell, Aaron Glenn, Todd Bowles, Zach Taylor, Shane Steichen. 310-840-4910. Mario out in Miami wanting to chime in. Mario, what's going on?
2: What's going on, Linnell? First and foremost, man, thank you for the – I appreciate the show, man. You always get the night I was home, man. You know what I mean?
0: Yes, sir.
2: Real quick, man. I love the list, but I think O'Connell's got to move up on that list, man. He's got the weapons too, man. And I can see them dumping O'Connell, man. If JJ doesn't get the targets, Addison isn't involved, and then they're going back and forth with K-Line and Murray. But my question to you is, you don't think that Dan Campbell, if those fourth down conversions don't work out this season, you don't think he's on the hot seat?
0: That is that's fascinating. I just think with Dan Campbell, and I guess maybe there is more of a conversation that needs to be had. Because when Dan Campbell lost his two coordinators, guys, I'm talking about Aaron Glenn and Boy Wonder Ben Johnson, the Lions look like a shell of themselves in 2025. So is it him or was it the coordinators? I think that's a fascinating question. Dan Campbell doesn't come up a lot when we had these convos, Mario.
2: Yeah, no, and I love him. I love him. I love the grit and everything, and he's the role of a dice coach, and you love to have him if he's on your side. But there was a couple games, you know, because I'm a Dolphins fan, unfortunately, but I'm a fan of the game, and there was a couple Lions games last year where they went for it on fourth down, and if they would have kicked field goals, they would have been in the game down the stretch. But I don't know, man. And then another coach I just want to add on to that I know you're probably not going to say, but I think Vrabel, with all the distractions, if he doesn't come up this year, look at all the negative. You had a ship, and then it's just you're poking holes on the side of the ship with all this debauchery and all this stuff. So I think the list, I love the list, is spot on. But I think Dan Campbell and Vrabel are definitely up. They're under discussion because, man, Vrabel, it's how can you sabotage your team like that, man? You know what I mean? And I'll listen off air.
0: No, man, best of luck with everything, brother. Always, man. Yes, sir. So we'll see your Dolphins up close and personal tomorrow. It's a joint practice with the Washington Commanders here in Ashburn. So definitely excited for that. Dan Campbell's the interesting one that he just listed. Because you can make the argument, and I don't know how strong of an argument it'd be, but if someone called in, similarly to Mario, and said, hey, well, when the coordinators dipped, the Lions took a dip, you wouldn't be wrong. 310-840-4910. Corey is in Baltimore wanting to check in. Corey, what's going on, man?
3: Good morning, bro. How you doing, man?
0: I'm doing good. I know you agree with this list.
3: Man, let me tell you something, bro.
0: Right at the top.
3: Man, first of all, let me just say this, man. Aaron Glenn, I feel bad that he took on that job, man, because that was like running down a one-way street with no way out, man. I don't see him bringing that back to life. But my man, yeah, I can't agree with you more. Pinky in the brain, man. I keep telling you, bro. Pinky in the brain, man. They just stand on the sideline. I'm like, look at Pinky down at the other end. Yeah, man. But I give them four games. I ain't gonna give them eight. I give them four. If they go 0-2, she needs to put her foot down, man, and get rid of them, man. That's it. That's it.
0: I'm pretty sure they're gonna. There's a chance that you guys can start 0-5. Ravens, Chiefs, Texans, Washington, Pittsburgh.
3: You talking about the top two teams. Top two teams right there, the Ravens and the Chiefs, man.
0: Yeah.
3: If they come out 0-2, man, that is a wrap. I don't want to hear nothing. No excuses, no nothing, man. That is a wrap, man.
0: The fascinating part about it is the division, I think, is going to be fascinating to where I don't know if anybody runs away with it.
3: I don't know, man. The Texans, man, I don't know, man. If they can get C.J. Stroud to perform like his rookie year, man, they could be something to be reckoned with, man. I don't know.
0: I'm a believer in Houston. I just don't know if they could get it out of the quarterback. I appreciate you, Corey. The team that I'm most bullish on in the AFC South is Liam Cohen in the Jacksonville Jaguars, guys. If I'm being honest. Coach Cohen and the Jags, man, they're the real deal. Last year, you think about the way that defense performed under Coach Campanelli. They were legit. Turning people over. Opportunistic defense. The one thing that they didn't have going for them, which I think will turn back on this year, was the pass rush. Trayvon Walker, Josh Allen Hines. I'm a big fan of the Jags. Big, big fan of the Jags. I wonder. There's always like a surprise hot seat coach, right? And I guess for me, it's Dan Quinn. Everybody looks at Dan Quinn and thinks he should be fired. He should be on the hot seat. I don't. I guess when it comes to being on the hot seat, there's a couple of things that go into it. One, if you just weren't good for several years on end and now you kind of got to win or you suck. Or you're coaching a team that's got high expectations. And if they don't reach expectations, you're going to be the one that's gone. Is Nick Sirianni at all on the hot seat in Philadelphia?
4: I was about to say, we took a couple calls here. You had a list of six. We got people on YouTube, and not a single person until now had mentioned our favorite coach that kind of blubbers and looks silly on the sideline, Nick Sirianni, who it felt like was in contention of losing his job as soon as the season ended last year. And they made do. They made well. Everyone's good. Water under the bridge. Usually, it's never water under the bridge.
0: Yeah, I mean, I keep talking about a potential last dance for the Detroit Lions. What happens if things don't go right this year in Philly? Is it bye-bye Nick? Is it bye-bye Jalen?
4: Which Jalen? All Jalens, potentially?
0: Hurts. About to say, yeah. All Jalen's gone in Philly.
4: The defensive tackle got involved in some weird things all of a sudden again. Linked to the stuff with the Cardinals guy.
0: Yeah, I feel like he's a victim of the system in that situation. But to your point, damn, it feels like trouble seems to find that guy.
4: He does have a knack for it. He has a knack for the football, and he has a knack for trouble. Not a fun combo. But you do raise an interesting point. Are you keeping Sirianni or Hurts if things go sideways? Because odds are, if things are going sideways, Jalen Hurts isn't playing well.
0: Yeah, and I think quarterback more difficult to replace than a head coach. So I think Sirianni would get canned. How we picked Jalen Hurts. Nick Sirianni didn't.
4: You think they can move off the contract, though? I think it might not be as difficult to move off of Jalen Hurts' contract as you would
0: think.
4: So
0: that was the one thing when he signed that I thought was fascinating, right? Because they signed him fresh off of the Super Bowl. And when you think about it, it was really only 1 year of elite play. And he signed five years, $255 million.
4: Yeah.
0: In terms of the dead cap hit for 2000 and what? In 27, I guess, is the cap hit we should look at. If they moved on, it'd be a dead cap hit of $139 million. Jeez Louise.
4: His agent did a hell of a job negotiating that deal.
0: The dead cap. Wow. I was almost looking at it like, am I reading this right? His cap hit is, that's the other part about all of this. His cap hit is $31 million for this year. How many starting quarterbacks, guys, have a cap hit that insignificant to their football team? Not a whole lot of guys, ladies and gents. Not a whole lot of guys. I hate having the hot seat conversation because I don't want anybody to get fired. I know what y'all are thinking. What do you mean? You're Linnell Willingham. You're the youngest in charge. You're brash and boisterous and arrogant. Of course, you want somebody to get fired. I need a throat lozenge. I feel like I said that word so bad. Can I try again? I need a throat lozenge. Am I putting too much ch or is it lozenge? Someone help me out. Lozenge. Cough drop.
4: You know, it's pretty crazy. I had never thought of this until you had just brought it up with the Hurts contract. Mm-hmm. A lot of the big starting quarterbacks in the NFL have a very similar cap hit to him.
0: Really?
4: Yeah, so Lamar is 34, Mahomes is around 35, 36, Allen is around 37. All these dudes that are getting paid monster money in terms of AAV, their cap hit isn't nearly as much as the AAV is.
0: Is it
4: which really speaks to how you design the way that the money, is paid. Like, that's why you hire the nerds in the front office. You're like, hey, you deal with that stuff. But the cap hit, like, Trevor Lawrence has like a $24 million cap hit.
0: Is that so? I don't know why. Like, I'm fascinated by that, because I thought this was Philadelphia just playing chess and not checkers, but by the type of contract that they gave Hurts. But the reality is, everyone's doing it this way.
4: Well, they could have been the ones that started this idea of playing chess and not checkers. I mean, Howie Roseman has long been a guy that has maneuvered money better than anybody in the NFL. That's why we think of him so highly. But this could be something where they started and everybody else. It's a copycat league for more than just, you know, play concepts. Once you see how one guy's getting paid a certain way and you can build a roster around him, everybody else is like, wait, we have the ability to do that same thing? We should probably do it.
0: We can do that too? Yeah. 310-840-4910 is the number here on Westwood One Sports Tonight as we get you up to 3 a.m. Eastern Time. In about 22 minutes, Calvin Watkins, Dallas Morning News, going to join us. He was out at Rams and Cowboys joint practice. He'll give us the skinny. Who looked good? Who didn't look good? Will we feel more bullish on the Cowboys after talking to our guy, Calvin Watkins? We'll also get you in that final hour of power. We'll get you another fresh installment of Say What, our audio vault that we do here on Westwood One Sports Night. There's something I want to get into, and I feel like it's going to change you all's opinion on me. This is a very polarizing topic that we're about to get into coming up next. There is one fast food restaurant that's increasing the cost of an order if you don't tip. We'll expose that restaurant next.
5: Last year's top three picks are shining at camp. Titans QB Cam Ward, Jaguars two-way man Travis Hunter, and Giants edge rusher Abdul Carter. Could super sophomore campaigns be on the way for this trio? Westwood One Sports.
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0: 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Here's Linnell Willingham.
1: What up? 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My top six coaches on the hot seat. 6, Joe Brady in Buffalo. 5, Kevin O'Connell in Minnesota. 4, Aaron Glenn with the Jets. 3, Todd Bowles with the Bucks. 2, Zach Taylor with the Bengals. And 1, Shane Steichen with the Indianapolis Colts. Am I missing anybody? Rob is in Connecticut. Rob, what's going on?
2: Hey, Linnell, how you doing tonight? Doing always good, a pleasure. Man. You know that. First off, I want to ask you: are you over the fact that your main man on the Washington Commanders is hurt? I felt bad for you Sunday. I was listening, and
1: I appreciate you empathizing with me now.
2: The season is not started yet. Just give it a little time. But I felt your pain. So, Nick Sirianni, I'm surprised he's not on your list. I'd put Aaron Glenn on top, the first. He doesn't even deserve to be coaching in the NFL. I'm sorry. He was a great player, but no coaching. Now, as far as Nick Sirianni,
1: yes,
2: if he does not get the Eagles to where they need to be this year and he gets fired, guess who comes to town and he's coming home? Sean McDermott will take over that team if Nick Sirianni does not.
1: That is a very interesting one, and I know that you kind of feel how I feel. He shouldn't be without a job, Rob. You know it.

0: that came across my timeline. I don't even know. I honestly don't even know, like, if it was real or not. I had to double check it. It is indeed real. The story first originates on TikTok. But come to find out that this is real. Shake Shack has responded, actually, to a viral TikTok video that showed the cost of an order increasing if you didn't tip. The customer's total jumped by $1.50 after not tipping. And it gets me to think about tipping culture in the United States, right? Especially when it comes to these rideshare apps like DoorDash and Uber Eats and Postmates or whatever exists out there, right? With the service charge that's already included, with the delivery fee that's already included, if you choose not to tip when you DoorDash or Uber Eats, I don't know if I can blame you. I don't know if I can blame you. Now, I know this. The Uber Eats and DoorDash drivers, right? They have the option to not take your order, to not pick up your order. You know what I'm saying? If you don't tip, they can choose which orders they take based off of the tip. And I know whenever I Uber Eat or DoorDash, I know why my order takes so damn long. I know why it takes me so long to get connected with a Dasher or get connected with a driver. Because in those situations, I usually don't tip. Now, I was hesitant to come into the air with this because I don't want to be judged and looked at as some cheap jackass that just doesn't care about people. That's not what this is at all. This economy's rough, first and foremost. Can we get that out of the way, ladies and gentlemen? On DoorDash, on Uber Eats, if it wasn't for the delivery fee, if it wasn't for the service fee that they throw on, I'd tip. But the tip money is going right there. Just how I look at it. Now, Shake Shack is ridiculous for trying to upcharge folks for not tipping. I don't know if they're legally able to do that. But, man, tipping culture in the United States, I think people, because we had a situation on, was it Saturday or Sunday? We were talking about tipping culture on the show. And I brought it up in passing, and I had no intentions of bringing it up. But when I did, I mean, people, it's like I was getting stoned. People were throwing stones at me for my take on DoorDash and Uber Eats tips. If it wasn't for the ridiculous-ass service charge and delivery fee, maybe I would tip. But I'll also say this. Getting tipped is a privilege, not a right.
1: This is not the direction I thought you were going to go in.
0: Really?
1: You should probably tip your Uber Eats and your DoorDash drivers. I thought you were going to go with when they ask for tips at a fast food line when you're in the store and they're not actually serving you. They're just doing the job. Like when you're a server at a restaurant that's a sit down and you're coming over and you're checking, you deserve a tip. You're doing a service to make sure that we are enjoying the experience. But if I'm standing in line and then you just ask for a tip at the end for no reason when there is not really a big deal of service there, that's where we should be drawing the line. That kind of started with the COVID because there were people that were working and it was dangerous. So you understood, oh, we're going to tip you because you're doing a service to us during a hard time in our society where we can't really do this as much as we want. And then the companies just said, we're just going to keep this going even though everyone's healthy now, and it gets a little out of hand.
0: Here's the thing about DoorDash. My brother DoorDashes. Makes pretty damn good money DoorDashing. And he normally doesn't get tipped. So to act as if the DoorDashing in Uber Eats tip culture is not like a restaurant where the driver in their income is dependent upon the tips. That's not the case. Like in a restaurant, I think it's garbage when they say, oh, we'll pay you $5.10 an hour because you get tips. Like, I think that's garbage. Now with Uber Eats and DoorDash, you drive... You can literally, there are people that are changing their

0: lives doing this stuff, making $75,000 to $80,000 a year, door dashing, ride share driving. So there's money in it, and it's not always dependent on the tips. It's not. Restaurant culture, tipping, yes, you should tip. I totally believe that because of the reason that I just listed. So most of those restaurant employees, those waiters, waitresses, are solely dependent upon the tip, guys, to make an income, to earn a living. It's just what it is. It's just what it is. You think I'm going to get canceled for not tipping DoorDash drivers?
1: I don't think you'll get canceled, but again, I think you should throw them a little shekel every now and then. We live in D.C. Traffic sucks here. You're dealing with a lot.
0: Traffic does suck. My orders normally don't suck. Final hour of power is not going to suck. Calvin Watkins going to recap Cowboys and Rams joint practice coming up next here on Westwood One Sports.
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1: Final hour of power here on this Tuesday night edition of Westwood One Sports Night. Youngest in charge, Linnell Willingham, getting you up to 3 a.m. Eastern time. Good morning to those of you that are just now joining us, man. We appreciate you logging in, however you choose to do so. 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You can also check us out via the YouTube live stream. 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Shake Shack. There was this viral TikTok video where the restaurant Shake Shack was accused of upcharging customers on their orders when they chose not to tip. The upcharge was $1.50. And it got me thinking about tipping culture in the United States. And I divulged something that honestly I'm kind of embarrassed about now, but in reality I'm not, because I stand where I stand on the situation. I tip everywhere except for Uber Eats and DoorDash orders, because the service fee and the delivery fee and the upcharge that already gets put on, that's where my tip money went to. Sorry, I can't afford to do both. I just can't. Now, I know just from people that I know close to me that driving for DoorDash, Uber Eats is very lucrative, whether you get tipped or not. It is. The thing that I guess I want to get to the bottom of, and does anyone agree with me out there? Do you believe that DoorDash and Uber Eats drivers should be tipped? I can't believe I just asked that question. 310-840-4910. Apparently we have some texts. We'll get to the calls coming up here in a second. Apparently there are some texts we have that are probably not so kind to me, I can imagine.
2: No, they're not the nicest to you in the world. You don't have a lot of support on the text chain, which you can text us, 310-840-4910. We have one individual that is challenging you to be an Uber Eats driver for a week to see what that lifestyle is like and the lack of tips or the amount of tips. You might get a lot of tips. I don't know.
1: I have charisma, personality, but you can't see that.
2: You can't do much of that in an Uber Eats thing.
1: Yeah. I mean, with Uber Eats and DoorDash, like I don't know, man. Someone's typing that maybe you can't afford to eat out. And you know what? Maybe that's the fair point. Maybe that's the real point in all of this. I can't afford to, and I shouldn't, because it breaks my pockets. But man, how much should I really tip?
2: Well, they give you the options. My biggest issue with Uber, I don't use DoorDash a ton, I use Uber Eats. This is like such a niche issue, and it's how I know that I'm like my father's child. Uber Eats gives you selected amount of tips, but they do 17% and then 21%, where standard tipping rate, at least at a restaurant, is 18% to 20%. So I get very upset if I want to give 18%. I could do the custom thing, but math, are we serious right now?
1: Right.
2: Like, why is the standard on Uber Eats 17%, not the U.S. standard of 18% for good quality service?
1: Because they're trying to get
2: 17%.
1: Well, 17% because they're trying to get over on you. Are there any more tips?
2: 21. Yes, we got a couple more. One says that you don't understand delivery fee and extra charges for food delivery is ignorance. Also, food delivery is a luxury. If you're complaining about the economy, you shouldn't be using the service.
1: The service doesn't require me to tip, though, guys. I'm debating it. Because y'all not going to do this to me. Seriously. I don't have to tip a DoorDash or Uber Eats driver. I don't. Now, I have a buddy that does a very sick thing on the DoorDash app. My buddy does this one bit where he's got a code on his DoorDash account. Basically, when the driver gets there, they got to get the code from you. If they drop the food off and don't get the code, you know what he does? He says he never got the food. Whether he got it or not, they automatically trigger a refund, and he gets free food and credits. In the hood, they would call this dry snitching.
2: Yeah, that's. I would encourage you to not pick up on that trend.
1: Well, no, that's
2: illegal. That is very illegal.
1: I mean, yeah, you know, I'm not that sort of guy. The worst experience I've ever had with Uber, shockingly, is with a woman. I was a couple of years ago. I was having an affair. I don't want to call it an affair. I was
2: okay, Mike Vrabel.
1: I was in a precarious situationship with a student who went to Howard University. She was not from the D.C. area, right? And I Ubered her, called an Uber for her to come to my apartment. And I had done this before. She came there fine, no issue. When I Ubered her there, I'm scrambling, right? I'm trying to clean up my room. I'm getting a shower. I'm getting dishes washed. I'm trying to, you know, make the spot presentable. So I step away from my phone for a second. It's about a 45-minute trip. So after about 20 minutes, right out of the shower, dishes are washed. I'm like, all right, she should be about 10, 15 minutes away. It says 42 minutes away still. And I immediately go into a panic. And I go, well, what the hell is happening? Has she been kidnapped and abducted by the damn Uber driver? That's the first thing that goes to my head. And I try to call her. Goes straight to voicemail. Call her again. Goes straight to voicemail. Now I'm thinking, okay, she's abducted. So Uber has a ADT security system built into it. That's their big security partner, is ADT. So I call Uber and I'm saying, look, y'all, I'm telling them the situation. I got this girl coming over. She was supposed to have been here. I think she got kidnapped. I told him straight up. Could you imagine that being on your conscience? Seriously. Now, God forbid she actually got kidnapped. But just imagine having to wear that on your conscience. You'd feel awful about yourself. Awful. Now, ADT eventually gets in touch with the Maryland State Police. And the state trooper is now looking for the car on the highway. They're able to track her on the Uber app. There was a torrential downpour happening, and it was a bad accident. So it caused them to have to use an alternative route, and it added damn near a half hour onto the trip. Now, I only find that out when she gets in my presence. You know what she tells me in terms of, you know, first thing you do is, oh, my God, I'm so glad you're okay. I thought you got abducted. I call ADT security. I'm thinking I'm going to get cool points. I'm thinking, oh my gosh, think about how much this guy cares about me. She was pissed. She was pissed that I called the police. I was pissed that she's not answering the damn cell phone. You know what she tells me, guys? Oh, the reason your calls weren't coming through is because I decided to put my phone on airplane mode. What? Why in the holy blue hell would you decide to put your phone on airplane mode when you're making a trip from D.C. to Gaithersburg? What the hell is wrong with you? Well, Linnell, I turned my phone on airplane mode because my parents have my location and I don't want them to know that I'm leaving campus. She's from Chicago. This isn't the behavior of a Chirac woman, I'll tell you that.
2: How much are the parents regularly checking the location?
1: That's what I'm saying. Mind you, the age gap between us wasn't significant. 3 years? Kind of significant when you're talking about a college person.
2: Did I tip security? Our texts are blowing up.
1: I would love to read some of the texts.
2: There's a lot of people that are calling into question the integrity of your people that say DoorDashing is lucrative.
1: DoorDash is lucrative. You can make about $80,000 DoorDashing. You can make good money DoorDashing. I know people that rely solely on DoorDash for their income.
2: Apparently the base pay, according to one of our texters, is $2. And the tips are really...
1: What do you mean the base pay? Like, come on, dude. When you're driving for DoorDash, literally, you can get an offer that's an $8 job, and you go get it and it instantly goes to your bank account. What the hell are y'all talking about?
2: Well, the job shows up $8. DoorDash takes usually at least half of that. It's actually a very corrupt system that Uber, DoorDash, and Lyft be running.
1: Literally, bro. My brother DoorDashes. He's not complaining about it. He's choosing to DoorDash. And it's not this idea that anybody out there, I guarantee anybody out there that's saying that doesn't know someone who's DoorDashing. Should we call him? He may be up listening to the show right now. Oliver, if I send you a number, can you call my brother real quick? Because I'm not going to let you all sit here and tell me that DoorDash and Uber Eats, you can't make an honest living off of it. 310-840-4910. Oh, my God. Johnny is in Arizona. What's up, Johnny?
3: Hey. Okay, thank you for taking the call. And you're so right with his tips. I only use local family businesses for delivery anymore. That way, you know, you're not dealing with corporate taking $5 right off the top. Anyways, but going back to coaching, who's on the hot seat? You know what? If I was a coach and I got Josh Allen, I'm not going to worry about my job because he knows what he's doing. And yes, I would love to have a Heisman Trophy winner or somebody that freaking has a good look at the game. And, you know, Trevor Lawrence, for instance, is just now getting started.
1: Yeah. I appreciate the call. I'm sorry. I don't want to talk about sports anymore. I want to talk about tipping. 310-8404. Bob is in Chicago. Bob, what's up, man?
4: Hey, how you doing, guys?
1: I'm good, man. How you doing? I know we got some rideshare drivers out there to listen to us, so maybe I should have been careful about going down.
4: That's okay, but here's my thing.
1: Yes.
4: And as far as the tips, what insults me and makes my skin crawl is when you place an order, you walk up there, all the person does is turn around, take it off their hot rack, turns around, puts it in a bag, and gives it to you.
1: Are you making an argument against what the DoorDash and Uber Eats driver actually do? I think that's what he was trying to do.
2: No, I think he was agreeing with our earlier stance of why are you tipping if it's like a regular restaurant that you drive to, you order, you stand in line, and all they do is turn around and give you the food.
1: Yeah. Like, I think it's so when I go to Subway and they give you an option to tip the cashier, I'm like, why the hell would I tip this cashier?
2: Yeah, they're doing what they're paid to do, and they're getting minimum wage or whatever. Hopefully, more than minimum wage.
1: Well, yeah.
2: But they're getting paid more than the $2 that a general waiter might be getting because they rely on tips.
1: Let's go to Mike in Illinois. What's up, Mike?
5: Hey, Linnell. What's up? How you doing?
1: What's going on?
5: I only tip for local delivery drivers that are hired by the place that I get my food from. I will never use DoorDash or Uber or anything like that. I will not tip for a fast food restaurant where I pick up my own food. If I go to a restaurant, sit down and eat, I'm paying 20 to 25% tip on whatever that bill is. That's it. All this other stuff is irrelevant.
1: I think it's turned into a polarizing topic here on Westwood One Sports. I appreciate the call. Any more text, Denton?
2: They're coming in with some of the calls, as you can imagine. There are people that are very passionate about this particular subject. There's a couple of people that are calling you scumbags or a scumbag, so they're not pleased with you.
1: Are you guys serious? I'm a scumbag for not tipping my... Come on.
2: You know, one of the bit that I've never done this, but I've always wanted to do this, was to, like, schedule an Uber for whatever the money is and then get in contact with the driver. I think there's rules against this, but I wanted to try this to be like, hey, let's cancel this, but you come pick me up and I'll just give you the money direct. So you're not getting bent over by Uber that's going to take, you know, 60% of whatever the price is. I'm going to give you the money direct and we could do that. I think they have rules against that, though, so I've never done it.
1: Well, So I had this situation where when I didn't have a car, I met this taxi driver that was willing to take me from the metro to Half Street. This is when I was first started working at the Fan, and we did an arrangement underneath the table, but he wasn't officially working for DoorDash or Uber or anything like that, so I get the difference there. Should DoorDash and Uber Eats drivers be tipped? 310-840-4910. If you got it, sure. It shouldn't be an indictment on you if you choose not to, because of all the ridiculous surcharges and fees that Uber Eats and DoorDash already put onto your order, and the food is already upcharged. So God forbid me not having the depth in my pockets to tip. Skoda, oh my God. This is blind. Jason is in Indianapolis. I can't believe this. Jason, what's up, man?
6: Hey, how are you doing tonight?
1: I'm good, buddy. How you doing?
6: I'd just like to say that your voice, I listen to you all the time when I'm coming from a bartending shift. It's helps me when I'm have to be in a great mood.
1: I appreciate serving a guest. Man.
6: So then I can't stand going to airports and having to tip everybody. I understand you.
1: Who do you have to tip at an airport, brother, man?
6: Oh, they want everything from coffee to bag of chips to everything you can think of. They have to, they're asking for a little tip section. But then I saw Scottie Pippen win it in person twice when I was there, and then all of a sudden I get word that he's called No Tipping Pippen. And it It just broke my heart that he's called No Tipping Pippen, because he's such a role model like you are.
1: I think when you, well, hold on, I'm a broke role model, though. That's the difference. When you make a certain amount of money, I feel like you should automatically be tipping. The reason why I'm a little hesitant on tipping, especially, and it's only with DoorDash and Uber Eats drivers, it's because I'm broke, guys. What the hell do you think? How much do you think I'm making here? Jeez. I think that there's this imaginative thought amongst sports radio fans that everybody that works in sports media is just rich. I'm broke as hell. I'm not Jim Rome. I'm damn sure not the Drake Toll Show. I'm broke. 310-840-4910 is the number. Antonio out in Cali. What's going on, Tone?
7: Yo. Hello?
1: Yo, what's going on, man? Damn, did he drop that quick? Man, pay your phone bill, himself. Tone. Ryan is in Chicago. What's up, Ryan?
8: Did you actually call the police because some girl was 20 minutes late to your house and said they were kidnapped?
1: I thought she got kidnapped, I'm blowing her phone up. Like that? Yes. Yes,
8: come on,
1: I did.
8: Use your head, man. Come on.
1: Use my head? What the hell am I supposed to think?
8: 20 minutes? Dude, 20 minutes, dude.
1: Were you listening to the story? Do I need to give you a quick synopsis? You must not have heard it.
8: I heard it. Airplane mode.
1: I'm calling her phone, and it's going to voicemail. She's in an Uber, and she's traveling 45 minutes in the year. I'm not even going to tell you the year, but damn it. Times was hard. Times was hard. I thought she got kidnapped, brother. What you want me to do?
8: Come on, 20 minutes, dude. Come on, use your head.
1: It wasn't 20 minutes. 20 minutes had gone past. And she was still 42 minutes away.
8: You just wanted that, you know. All right, man, take it easy.
1: I couldn't wait for it. No, I couldn't wait. 310. Oh,
2: I have a follow-up question that I think it needs to be ironed out. No, what are you DoorDashing?
1: That's a good question.
2: Because that's not to like put you on blast, but there are like levels to it. Yeah. Because I feel like you shouldn't be DoorDashing someplace that's like very easy to drive to. But if you're going to like a downtown section where you then have to pay for parking to walk to the spot to get the food to then go back to the car and you're in like gridlock traffic, like that would kind of suck.
1: It's not my
2: situation, I didn't think it was. You know, I want to give you the benefit of the doubt, but I didn't think that was.
1: It's just not.
2: DoorDashing from a place that's right down the street?
1: No. So remember, my car was out of commission. The last time I DoorDashed was when my car was out of commission. You know what? Actually, I lied. I DoorDashed during the NBA draft. Remember?
2: I do remember.
1: I think that.
2: That
1: was the last time I DoorDashed. And I did that because I had to get ready for the show, and I'm not a bad person, America. I'm honest. I'm not. And I know this is what it's turned into. I promise you, I'm just broke.
2: Some of these texts are kind of funny.
1: Antonio in California. Tony, you back, man?
9: Sir, yes, sir. Yes, sir, yes, sir. I have a couple things to say. First of all, you're dang right. You know, why is she putting her airplane mode on in the Uber? It's not an airplane. And Jordan Love is the best quarterback in the league.
1: Oh, my God. Are you one of Oliver Popular's disciples? Was this one of your minions calling into the show? Goodness gracious.
9: Man, Jordan Love is the best quarterback in the league, sir. That's all I got to say.
1: You are drunk. 310-840-4910. I'm afraid to go to somebody. Myron, can we go to Myron in Dallas? Myron, before you even answer, you know how my heart is, brother.
10: Please, you know, come to me, please.
1: No, Myron, because Myron, you know what type of person I am.
10: Yeah, I got you, but I'm just going to enlighten you because you're speaking out of ignorance.
1: Oh, Myron. Go ahead, Myron.
10: Okay, first of all,
1: Myron is now turned on me. This is how you know this is a terrible topic. This is a terrible. Who would come up with this? It was me. I came up with it. Myron, what's up, man?
10: Hey, okay, first of all, like I said, let me enlighten you. Now, when it comes down to DoorDash and yes, Uber sir. Eats, it's going to be based off of regions. Okay, what region you're in. Mm-hmm. Secondly, it's going to be based off of the incentives. For example, with DoorDash, the more acceptance trips that you take, the higher your level goes. The higher your level goes, the more money that you are able to receive. That's one thing you're not factoring in.
1: Okay.
10: The other thing is you're not factoring in the cost that DoorDash and Uber person has to expend personally out of their pocket to earn that money. Now, your brother, he's probably top tier with DoorDash. When you talk to him, ask him that. And that's how he's allowed. Now, with DoorDash, they have to get to that incentives. They have to take two or three orders at one time, and that can cause for your delivery to be late as well. Okay, now that's on the DoorDash side. Okay. And I'm not speaking from what someone told me. I tried DoorDash and realized it wasn't lucrative enough. When you look at, they'll cap you pretty much at about $12 to $15 an hour. If you look at what you're receiving hourly, you're at about $12 to $15. Then when you look at the gas prices today and realize you just spent $7.50 to go make $15, you'll start to understand that it's not as lucrative as you may believe right now. Okay? Now, the other thing as far as Uber Eats, they already tapped on it. They're hitting 30, 40% of the fare there. So you got drivers that depend on that tip to make up the difference. So that's why I do neither one. To be honest with you, I'm Ubering right now because just doing Uber gives you the best income versus your time. So I just wanted to let you know about that, and I'm sure when you talk to your brother, you'll find him telling you the same thing.
1: He's
10: platinum or diamond, and he had to do over 100 trips consecutively to get to that level. So it's a hustle, bruh. It's a hustle. It ain't one of these $80,000 jobs like you're saying there. You know what I'm saying?
1: You got to put in a lot of hours in it. I totally get it. Myron, I'm going to let you run because we're up against the clock.
10: Well, I wanted to talk about them Cowboys, too, but it's all right.
1: Well, we're going to let you hear from Calvin Watkins coming up here in a second, Myron. I appreciate you. Oh, God. I see a bunch of you on the line still. Denton, you called the shot here. How do we want to roll with this still? Because I actually am eager to hear from you people.
2: I mean, I think there needs to be a level of education in your direction. And I think Myron did a great job. Calvin Watkins is available on the podcast. You can search it, Westwood One Sports Night. I think you're learning a lot through this process about the way that Ubering and the world works. I'm learning a lot. I didn't know there were levels to this. I didn't know like there were platinum levels of DoorDashers. I had no idea. Again, I'm an Uber Eats guy. I'm not brand loyal. It's just I have more deals there.
1: More of your calls on tipping culture, and we'll reset the top story in the NFL. The quarterback competition in Minnesota, it's over. Who's the starter? I'll tell you next.
0: Kyler Murray has been named Minnesota's starting quarterback. He'll be the Vikings' fourth week one starter in the last 4 years. Can the former first overall pick get Minnesota back to the playoffs? Westwood One Sports.
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0: 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Here's Linnell Willingham.
1: Oh, my God. I am Linnell Willingham, and apparently I'm an awful human being. We were having a conversation surrounding tipping culture in the United States. I know I was promising you my conversation with Calvin Watkins. We did play that at 11:20 p.m. Eastern time. So if you're listening on the Odyssey app, you can rewind and go back to 11:20. The podcast will be up for you. You can go check it out that way. And if you look up the YouTube live stream by searching Westwood One Sports Center on YouTube, you can rewind it as well. We have to talk about tipping culture because I'm being eviscerated via the phones and on the text line as well, apparently. We don't even use it. We probably get so many texts per night, and I rarely go to it because I suck at that part of the job. What's on the text line, Denton?
2: Well, so we get a decent amount. We've never had the magnitude that we have had in the last.
1: Well, yeah, I've been having an affair on the text line as well. So
2: that's pretty much. I do have a texter that's asking a question.
1: Okay.
2: That I feel like is very relevant. Can you open up either your DoorDash or your Uber app, whichever one you use more frequently, and just give us your star rating?
1: DoorDash? Do they give you a rating on DoorDash?
2: I don't know if DoorDash. Again, I'm not familiar with DoorDash. I only use Uber. Uber Eats.
1: So if I go to my Uber Eats score, well, this is interesting. Well, I have 50% off my next restaurant order, by the way.
2: Hey,
1: you don't get perks like that if you're a bad customer, guys. I'll tell you that.
2: You're good
1: my
2: customer
1: Uber
2: to the
1: score.
2: Company.
1: Wait, does this mean it's one star? Hold on. What do the stars mean? No. I'm 4.63 stars.
2: Oh, okay. That's not that bad. It's not
1: I
2: great,
1: mean, some people out there are going to... The real Uber heads are going to tell you that that's bad, because it's not a great score.
2: The real Uber heads are going to be like, yeah, you got to be 4.9.
1: Can you see how many tips you've given? That's what I want to go to. How many tips have I given in the history of my Uber account? Probably none. 310-840-4910. I believe in tipping, for one. Let me just get that out of the way before that gets lost. I totally believe in tipping. I just think when it comes to like DoorDash and Uber Eats, I pay so much money in terms of the delivery fee and the BS service fee that they put on top that I'm too broke to tip at the end of the day. That's my tip money right there. Buzz wants to chime in. Buzz. What's up, Buzz?
3: Hey, how you doing? So, listen, I'm a DoorDasher. I do it on my bike, so I don't have the cost of gas or anything like that.
1: Okay.
3: But I've been doing it full-time for a couple of months now. I'm making like $23-25 an hour.
1: Which is that's good damn money, isn't it?
3: It's good. It helps pay the bills, but it's not great. You know, it gets me by. And if that's cool for you, that's fine. I'm just saying it's not lucrative.
1: So you're saying I was tripping by saying it was lucrative. I took it too far.
3: You know, the 80,000 that your brother's making, he's probably working 100 hours a week. What?
1: I probably gassed it up saying 80K. He's probably not making. I know he's not making 80K. Did I actually say that? And I appreciate the call. Did I actually say that?
2: That your brother was making around 80K. That was said. Yes.
1: I didn't mean that. I mean that was said.
2: Did you say $23 an hour?
1: Yeah, that's good money.
2: So if you do that, if that's like your full time job, that's $46,000.
1: 310-840-4910 is the number. Savant, for the second night in a row. Savant, what's up, man?
4: You doing tonight?
1: What's up, man? Oliver, did you set me up again?
4: Hey,
1: is it Savant or Javon or Devon?
4: Devon. I'm picking up an order right now, brother.
1: You picking up an order right now?
4: Yes, sir. And I'm going to tell you one thing. I swap transmissions and engines in a day. But in our economy, you got to do a little bit more.
1: You got to hustle.
4: And unfortunately, I got to use my vehicles. So when I get an order that comes across my screen, I say $4, you're not going to be getting your food. Somebody else.
1: Instead of saying you're not going to be getting your food.
4: What a lot of people don't.
1: But that's
4: about.
1: The thing, though. That's the thing, though. You do got the option. That's what I think people don't understand.
4: But you got to think about this also. Wear and tear on your vehicles. Good thing I'm a mechanic. I can do my own brakes. I can do my oil change.
1: Yeah.
4: But you got to think about other people who cannot.
1: And brother, there are some people that don't got cars, right? They go get rental cars just to Uber Eats and DoorDash.
4: And that's $400 or $500 a month out your pocket. I mean, a week out your pocket.
1: Yeah, I don't know if I would. $400 no damn week, is it? I just got a rental car for 10 days, and it was about $600.
4: Well, you get them through Uber, you have to get them through Uber. A lot of rental car companies not going to let you use their vehicles.
1: Right.
4: If you do, don't get me wrong, some people will do it, but if you damage that car and they find out you was doing that, you'll be in trouble.
1: Yeah, your ass is grass. I appreciate the call, man. Red is in Dallas. What's up, Red?
5: Okay, so real quick, can you hear me?
1: I got you, man.
5: All right, so I Uber, and I'm part-time because I have a full-time job. You don't get all those service fees that goes to Uber. You only get the tip. They pay you $1.50 in Dallas, $1.50 per order. That's it. Whatever the tip is, that's what we get. So if you're saying, oh, I pay the fees, I do all this, I do this, that goes to Uber. So the driver may pick that up, and Uber may give them $3 because it's a little bit further distance. If you don't tip anything, you would literally get $3. So, like the guy said before me, I will not take something that's only $3 because I know you didn't tip anything. $2. Some stuff comes up $2. I'm not doing that for 15 miles, for 8 miles. So it's got to be mileage per dollar. I'm doing like $1 per mile. You can keep not tipping, but what ends up happening is you got less people trying to pick that order up. So you don't have to tip a lot, man. $3 or $4.
1: That's what. Okay, maybe that's my next question. What is an appropriate tip in the DoorDash Uber Eats landscape? Because I damn sure ain't doing no 18%.
5: Right. So for me, it's just if you're giving someone to go 10 miles, make it to where it's a $9 service. 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
1: So what the hell type of scam is Uber running? Because they already upcharge the food.
5: Uber and Uber and DoorDash is terrible because since COVID, that's when I started. Because I did, some people were doing it, and they were making good money. I averaged $20 an hour, no matter what. $20 an hour. So I just calculate on how many hours I want to do and I make my $20 an hour. But they have dropped the fees. It used to be you get $4 a delivery.
1: No matter
5: plus
1: what.
5: Tip. Yeah, and then they went down to $3 and then $2. Now it's literally $1.50. And then they'll throw some incentives in there. To like right now there's an incentive. If you do 20 deliveries, you get $20 or $30. Or, you know. So they'll throw little stuff to try and amp it up. But it no matter what I've done it for now like 6 years. It's $20 an hour. If I do a $30 hour day, the next day it's going to be $19 an hour. We average out to $20 an hour. So I just make my check $20 an hour. How many hours I want to work, I make that $20 an hour. But that is solely we are reliant on those tips.
1: I think the system sucks to make it sound better, to look better. I don't DoorDash.
5: It does, and it charges the restaurants a lot. Restaurants get 50% of their food cut. They have to pay DoorDash and Uber 50% of their order.
1: Damn.
5: So they get cut. Yeah, it's crazy, but it helps when people could get to the restaurants and stuff like that. Also, taking consideration, I do late nights. So at like a McDonald's or something, there's no going in. You have to sit in the drive-thru. I mean, there could be 8 cars in a drive-thru. So that's another thing we have to take in consideration as an Uber driver. Am I going to sit here for eight cars, 20 minutes for $4, and then still drive it to you? So there's a lot that goes into it, boss. And the tip is good. So try and get to about $4 when you tip $5, and I think that's decent. I'm not saying that, you know, hit $10 and whatnot. I can live with people at least tipping $4 or $5, you know.
1: I appreciate you providing some perspective on it. So I guess because I never tip, I didn't know what was the appropriate amount. I thought we were talking 18% tips here.
2: I mean, generally, that is, like, considered a good amount. I don't know. Was he in Dallas? Is that what he said?
1: He's in Dallas? Yeah, Ray was in Dallas, yeah.
2: I do wonder if he's, like, in Dallas, or, like, in the outskirts of Dallas. Because I think there's a difference. Like, if you're driving 10 miles in D.C., dear God. Don't take the order if you're driving 10 miles in D.C.
1: Let's go to Stefan in Santa Cruz. What's up, Stefan?
6: I'm here. I'm doing Uber.
1: I know that you are, my friend. You're one of our regulars. And I knew before we picked you up that's what you were doing. What you got for us, man?
6: In the beginning of the pandemic, it was banging. It was going crazy. Yeah. I did Instacart, and I cracked close to 100K.
1: Jesus.
6: 100K, but that thing, your phone, would not stop ringing. It was pandemic city. It was going.
1: Right, because people weren't trying to leave. I understand that, yeah.
6: Yeah, yeah. So right now, I've heard everyone else. Yes. I check it off. Let me share with you guys why it's getting bad now. Okay, so part of the pandemic in 2020, the walls came down. I'm not going to get into this political, racial, whatever. I'm not going to say nothing. I'm just going to say this. A lot of people came. A lot of people don't have Social Security numbers. Cyber fraud. It's all over in each delivering platform. Do your own research. You will trip out how many of them are out there, how many of them have double phones, triple phones. And what they do is they suffocate the demographic region, and it gets really difficult for us with legal documents to get as much deliveries as we used to get.
1: Wow.
6: Yeah. So there's the bad part of it. I make more money. I ain't tripping. I'm making more money in sports betting. I hit it again today. So I'm not.
1: Hold on, can you share some plays with us, brother? Damn,
6: dude, I took New York Yankees single money line, and then on a different platform, I went, you know what? Miami is at home. They're getting hot, so I took New York and Miami, parlay both, and I hit that one too.
1: You know, you got my social media now. You got my social media, NELL_BTP. You DM me because you're about to be my new bookie. There we go.
6: Okay, yeah. And then the thing is I learned the hard way in sports betting is I learn to see who is successful. And I befriend them. I will text them. I will say, I'm a beginner. I'm learning the process. And you're going to keep hearing that word, bankroll management.
1: Bankroll management.
6: You know, you're going to keep saying, don't go crazy. Don't go, oh.
1: Well, look, if you listen to the show regularly, Stefan, you know, I only bet about $5, $10 at a time at max.
6: Yeah. Yeah. But there's some really good guys out there, and it took time. I jumped in so many rabbit holes. I got scammed here, scammed there, and then I'm like, dude, I got to find some. And then finally, I see guys who are working it, who are honest, who's been there since the beginning, and hey, they're straight up. They're 100% transparent with you.
1: Stefan, you heard my message, man. I'm going to change my life for the better this year, sports betting. And it might be
6: because. Oh, yeah. It's, but you
1: I
6: know
1: appreciate
6: what?
1: The call.
2: If you want an honest better online is a hilarious thing because all these dudes lie about their numbers. If you change your life sports betting, will you start tipping?
1: Yes. But I'm going to start tipping now anyway. But I don't use DoorDash or Uber Eats. So, it just may discourage me from ever using it again.
2: I mean, if we have learned nothing else, it is just a reminder of how fraudulent those companies are and disruptive they are to the people that they are utilizing as employees or independent contractors, whatever terminology they use, to skate by all legal responsibility and allow to pay a driver $1.50 for an order.
1: Which, I don't want to call anybody's bluff on that, but, it doesn't even sound real, man. Doesn't even sound real.
2: The world's a crazy place.
1: I'm sure what you have to put the show to bed is probably not going to sound real, huh?
2: It's not going to be as crazy as this, but it is proof that money is hurting. Even the top 1%. We'll get into it next.
0: 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It appears to be when, not if, Donald would join league MVP Matthew Stafford and Defensive Player of the Year Myles Garrett, and the Rams would have the most talented team of all time. Westwood One Sports.
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0: One final segment to go here on Westwood One Sports Tonight with the youngest in charge, Lynnell Willingham. We end the show the same way each and every night. Oliver Poplar, play the sleepy tunes. Denton Day, put us down, brother.
1: I would love to keep talking about this Uber thing. I think this has been fascinating, honestly. It's been the most fun hour I think we've done in quite some time. There was a point where the 2 o'clock hour was just mayhem. We're back. Football's back. We're back.
0: And I think that makes the show a better place when it's mayhem in the 2 a.m. hour.
1: I think it does. We'll veer off a little bit. Not that far off, though, because money is drying up for the 1% too. Mm-hmm. To quote Robert California in The Office, the 1% are suffering as well. And how do we know that? Because Dwayne The Rock Johnson in big 2026 is starting to make music. Because the money is acting funny with the movies. Turns out you have to have depth and not just play the same role every single time. Bombs at the box office. Now he needs more money. WWE's saying, "Nah, we're good right now. We got the Bloodline 8.0 going on here." So The Rock's making music. He saw Pat McAfee make some music, which, by the way, what 8 hours he's had. Can't wait for his show tomorrow.
0: Yeah.
1: But The Rock is now starting to make music.
0: I think The Rock is good at anything. Anything he touches just turns to gold. He's literally got the Midas touch. I don't know if he can do the music bit. His weird relationship with Kevin Hart is honestly...
1: That is like kind of weird, isn't it?
0: Isn't it? I feel like I'm in the minority with thinking it's weird. People just love that, you know, two icons are just besties. I think it's so weird. I thought the roast to Kevin Hart and all the jokes he made about banging Kevin's wife was totally uncalled for.
1: That dynamic is very odd.
0: Yeah, I just don't like how Trump almost said something that got me canceled. Jeez Louise. I don't like the type of jokes that they play with one another, is what I'll say. They're not tasteful.
1: So you're not going to listen to his music? It's not going to be good. I mean, he's done like some singing stuff. He was on the Moana thing. I thought the Moana thing was fine. He was on some rap song a couple of years ago.
0: Does his kids have anything to do with this?
1: I can't imagine he's making family-friendly music. It feels like listening to The Rock's music would be like a fantasy football punishment if you lose your league.
0: I think he'd make good music.
1: Would you rather listen to The Rock or Will Smith album front to back?
0: I feel like they're

0: the same person. Like, in 2026, The Rock and Will Smith are the same guy. They're pretty much. Wow. We somehow again made it to the end of the show. Drake Toll, what's up, pal?
1: This is Westwood One Sports.
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0: to everyone except J.J. McCarthy. It is the Drake Toll Show on Westwood One Sports and the Westwood One Sports app. Drake Toll with you from the Savannah Bananas organization, Locked On Big 12, and right here on Westwood One Sports. Addie Bates produces. Laura Jimenez runs the board. 310-840-4910. 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Drake Toll, Westwood One Sports, 310-840-4910. We started the National Football League, where news out of Minnesota yesterday, the Vikings have named their starting quarterback, and his name is not J.J. McCarthy. I feel like it's fair to use the word bust. J.J. McCarthy is a bust, has been a bust, the National Football League. Yesterday, Warren Sharp tweeted that J.J. McCarthy, since coming into the league, has a negative 0.18 EPA. That's an efficiency metric. Is a 57.6 completion percentage and a 4.9% interception rate. A list of quarterbacks who have been as ass as J.J. McCarthy in the last decade include Anthony Richardson, Josh Rosen, Jimmy Clausen, and believe it or not, Shedeur Sanders. And now J.J. McCarthy has been benched. This doesn't start in 2026 with Kyler Murray coming in to compete for the job. This starts the day McCarthy's drafted, the day he gets to Minnesota, and the day he immediately becomes just annoying. Can I say that? Am I allowed to just tell you that he's, you know, like, to not give a metric? I gave you the stats. Can I just say the thing that J.J. McCarthy's just kind of annoying? You know, I'm not trying to put the guy down. He just got named the backup of Minnesota, who was the 10th overall pick in the NFL draft. But he got to the NFL and started referring to himself in the third person. You know these people. You work with these people, right? The school's back in session, right? Maybe you're a teacher or school's back and you're on your way to school right now. You're going to school and you got the classmate. You're like, man, I really, God teaches us to love, huh? Like, oh. But that dude keeps referring to himself in the third person. There's a legendary story about Ryan Mallett. Remember Ryan Mallett played quarterback in the National Football League, was with the New England Patriots. They play a game in Miami. He gets left on the tarmac because he fell asleep and missed the team plane. He just had this kind of weird, tumultuous career. May he rest in peace, Ryan Mallett. When he was at Arkansas, the rumor goes he showed up to class one day and he just reeks of grade A cannabis indica. And he walks in during exam day. And he sits down 15 minutes later. Everybody's got these little, you know, sheets of paper out that have the bubbles on them. And Ryan Mallett walks into the hall at the University of Arkansas and sits down. This is an incredible, like this passed down through the ages in the state of Arkansas, sits down in the middle of the room and he goes, he's 15 minutes late. It's dead silent. Everybody's taking a test. And he goes, hey, yo, any of y'all got a Scantron for Ryan Mallett? And naturally, they all start, it was like, hey, it's Ryan Mallett, all SEC quarterback. Of course, they have a Scantron for him. Started to pass their Scantrons down. It gets real quiet again. You know, everybody's right back to doing their test. You know, Ryan's just kind of sitting there, just dazing in and out. And he's looking at his little test and he's looking around. Finally, a couple minutes pass. It's so quiet. He goes, hey, yo, any of y'all got a pencil for Ryan Mallett? And of course, the whole class starts passing these pencils down, and now Ryan Mallett's got a Scantron on his pencil, and it's this legendary story. That's a version of a guy speaking the third person where you know what's going on there. You're like, all right, Ryan Mallett does football. The lights are on, and football player is home right now. For J.J. McCarthy, he walked into the Vikings facility and started referring to himself in the third person, and in a really weird way, where you're like, that's not cool. That's not funny Ryan Mallett might be high in class story. That's weird. I want to take you back to the beginning of J.J. McCarthy's time in Minnesota, when he told the world, I call him not. His football alter ego, it was doomed from this.
1: You go to a different place in your mind, like, on game day?
2: I feel like I do. Yeah, there's definitely a level of a switch that gets flipped. You know, for me, it's, you know, that I call him nine. Nine comes out and I got to understand, like, okay, he can't be at his peak performance throughout 3.5 hours.
0: he can't be at his peak performance throughout 3.5 hours. I call him 9. It's me waking up to do the morning radio show. It's not me. Those 3 hours, I'm in a different zone. I call him Toll. He wakes up. He's the guy on the radio. I don't know what, my eyes roll back in my head. And you could even argue, if you're a Michigan fan, that this started before the National Football League for J.J. McCarthy. It is the Drake Toll Show. Westwood One Sports and the Westwood One Sports app talking J.J. McCarthy getting benched for Kyler Murray in Minnesota as Murray was named the starting quarterback for the franchise yesterday. Listen to this, 310-840-4910. I've got a really good question for you, really good Sophie's Choice here today. 310-840-4910. You can weigh in your thoughts on Minnesota's new starting man. McCarthy in college at Michigan. Listen to these stats. Before Connor Stallions resigned. Oh, I'm about to go there. Listen to this. Remember Connor Stallions? He's the Michigan staffer who may have bought tickets to other college football games to sit in the front row and sign steal. And then there were rumors that he had infiltrated the Western Michigan sideline to help Michigan do this big, intricate, cheating, you know, ploy to find out other teams. You know, and everybody's, oh, wow. Michigan knows the plays. They know their opponent's plays because Connor Stallions scouted them out. Here are J.J. McCarthy's college stats. When he had Connor Stallions, who was allegedly helping the team cheat, versus when he did not. In his 8 games prior to Connor Stallions being fired, he had a 78% completion percentage. In the 5 games after, a 68% completion percentage. In the 8 games, he had Connor Stallions on the sideline at Michigan, 225 yards per game passing. In the 5 games after Connor Stallions resigned, 166 yards passing. And here's the real damning one. In those first 8 games with Stallions roaming the sidelines, 18 touchdowns, 3 interceptions for J.J. McCarthy. After Connor Stallions resigned, 1 touchdown, 1 interception in 5 games. Coincidence? I think not. I have a conspiracy theory. I don't think J.J. McCarthy, without Connor Stallions, is real. That guy right there is not real. I'm not buying into it. Since J.J. McCarthy and Connor Stallions were forced to part ways at Michigan, McCarthy has been a shell of a football player. Not just in the National Football League, but in college as well, and now he is benched. Now, the Minnesota Vikings will take their 10th overall pick in the 2024 NFL draft. First round, 10th overall, and sit him on the pine. Last season, McCarthy was 32nd in the NFL with 1,632 yards. That's not very good for your starting quarterback. 11 touchdowns was 29th in the NFL. 12 interceptions, that would be more interceptions than touchdowns, and a QBR of 35.6. If your ACT score could be someone's QBR, that's probably a pretty bad QBR. J.J. McCarthy, 35.6. The ACT goes to 36. So that's the old guard. That's the old guy. That's J.J. McCarthy. But is there a new reinvent? I mean, at this point, if you are McCarthy, do you just ask to be traded? Are you, for shame, have you just petered out so hard in Minnesota that you asked to be traded and go start somewhere fresh, go start somewhere new? J.J. McCarthy, would you want to be traded?
2: I think I made it very clear I wanted to be here before I got here. And I love this organization. I love the coaching staff. I absolutely love these players to death. This is where I want to be. You know, I feel like I can thrive in this system. And, you know, it's just, you know, everything played out exactly how I wanted it. I wouldn't want anything else to change.
0: I mean, I don't know if everything's playing out exactly like we wanted it here. If we're the, you know, true, if nine, if it was up to nine, I'm not sure if everything's played out exactly as you've wanted it. To have Kyler Murray come in from Arizona and Kyler Murray now be named the starting quarterback. Heck, again, we've heard a lot about J.J. McCarthy, the guy who got benched, but why? Why is Kyler Murray the starting quarter? I want to go to Kevin O'Connell here first and give you the confirmation he gave the world yesterday to say Kyler Murray is the guy that the Minnesota Vikings trust as the starting quarterback.
3: I know there's a lot of kind of reports and things out there regarding our quarterback situation, and just wanted to start out and say, you know, we did, you know, after some dialogue in-house and just kind of daily, you know, analyzing the overall of where we're at right now, we did name Kyler Murray our starting quarterback. You know, from the outset of the offseason, you know, I think we've been really intentional, open about, you know, kind of the goal of creating just a competitive environment filled with wildly capable players that could then obviously elevate our quarterback room through that process, and in doing so, you know, elevate our team.
0: 310-840-4910. Kevin O'Connell just told you he went through an intentional process. He used every damn buzzword in the book. An intentional process. You know, we do a deep thought, healthy competition. He said everything you've ever heard a National Football League coach say about a quarterback battle. Kevin O'Connell just gave you that exact same thing about the Minnesota Vikings weighing between J.J. McCarthy and Kyler Murray. So my question would be 310-840-4910. And it, maybe it's twofold. Is, would you want J.J. McCarthy to be the starting quarterback of your franchise? Genuinely. I mean, there are these situations where a quarterback is benched and you think, hey, what if, man, like if we made the right moves, could that guy be it? In this, I always thought this about Gardner Minshew. Anytime Gardner Minshew got benched, I'd always think, man, surely like Gardner Minshew could go somewhere and help somebody. I mean, Gardner Minshew seems, he's kind of, he wins. He's this stopgap quarterback that walks into franchises and wins. If I ask you the question, would you take Gardner Minshew? Yeah, I'd take Jameis Winston. I'd take Gardner Minshew. There are those lists, the little small list of names. You're like, hey, yeah, you know what? I'd experiment with it. Would you take J.J. McCarthy? I need somebody in America. We have 300-plus affiliates. The radio's across America right now. I need someone to answer yes. I don't think anyone will. I don't think Mike Pence has the courage right now. I don't think anybody's going to answer yes to this. Would you take J.J. McCarthy as your starting quarterback? 310-840-4910. That's kind of the hidden question behind the real question. Would you take Kyler Murray as your starting quarterback? The Minnesota Vikings just did. 310-840-4910. The Minnesota Vikings just got a guy who won, what, 50 straight games in high school? Go back to Allen High School in Texas. Goes to Oklahoma, is the number one overall draft pick by the Arizona Cardinals. After a great college career, despite being 5'3", AP NFL Offensive Rookie of the Year, Pro Bowl in back-to-back seasons in 2020 and 2021, I'm not done, signed a five-year deal for $230 million in Arizona in 2022, but tore his ACL week 14, and that sidelined him through most of 2023. Comes back in 24, pretty good year. Throws for nearly 4,000 yards, 21 touchdowns, 11 picks. Rushes for 572 and 5 touchdowns. And in 2025, injured again. Misses a great portion of the back half of 2022. Misses a great portion of 2023 due to injury. 2025 misses a large majority of that season due to injury. We've seen Kyler Murray one complete season since 2021. And now he got a one-year deal in Minnesota. Would you want Kyler Murray to be your quarterback? 310-840-4910. If you'd take McCarthy or Murray, or if Minnesota fans are just in football hell, I'll take your thoughts. The phone line, the text line is open on the Drake Toll Show, Westwood One Sports, and the Westwood One Sports app. Talking Kyler Murray, named the starting quarterback in Minnesota over J.J. McCarthy. We've heard from Kevin O'Connell. We've heard from J.J. McCarthy, I guess the guy we haven't heard from on this whole thing yet is Kyler Murray, the Oklahoma kid, the Arizona Cardinal, the number one overall pick, who's now the starting quarterback of an NFL franchise in Minnesota. Take it away, Kyler Murray.
4: Feels good. Obviously, any competitor, you know, you play this game, you want a chance to lead the guys on Sunday, you know, and have an opportunity to go win. I take this, you know, this job with great pride. You know, there's been a lot of great quarterback play here in the past, and you know, I just hope to continue to carry that tradition on.
0: Take a lot of great pride. It's been a lot of great quarterback play here in the past. Okay. You'd have to help me unpack that. You'd have to help me point to it there in Minnesota. Kirk Cousins, is that what the reference here? The Brett Favre experiment? I don't know about a lot of, I don't know recently what we're talking about there, Kyler, but thank you. The new starting quarterback. Maybe he's mentioning Sam Darnold. What a flub that was. The Minnesota Vikings make the playoffs with Kevin O'Connell as the head coach and Sam Darnold as the quarterback and decide, we can send Sam Darnold to Seattle in order to get our guy, in order to get nine, to have J.J. McCarthy. Is that the worst trade in history? You sent Sam Darnold out west to Seattle to get J.J. McCarthy, who you just had to bench. The Minnesota Vikings go to the playoffs with Sam Darnold as their starting quarterback and then say goodbye to Sam Darnold so that J.J. McCarthy can come in for a year and then lose his starting job to Kyler Murray. At this rate, the way Murray's being injured, he doesn't have any legs. He's just arms and a torso. With like a tourniquet down there, trying to hold the whole thing together. Some field doctor's got scissors and glue. That's your starting quarterback. 310-840-4910. The phone lines stay open. Here's the thing, though. The problem does not end there for quarterbacks in the National Football League. May I introduce you to the saddest quarterback competition of all time that is still ongoing. This is coming up next. On the Drake Toll Show.
5: 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The preseason is in full.

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3: I will not hurt myself.
4: It is the saddest quarterback battle to ever be battled in the history of football. It's like the dump I took yesterday after lunch versus the one this morning. Just kidding. I physically can't defecate.
5: What?
4: Deshaun Watson versus Shador Sanders. Which one do you want? The Deshaun Watson $230 million mega deal is a real thing. And his tenure in the National Football League has been defined by a catastrophic mix of major injuries, extended absence. Hold on, extended absences. What is that? Yes, like a dozen different women coming forward and alleging different forms and versions of assault. And now he's still playing in the National Football League and is, for all intents and purposes, been exonerated from this. But we're talking about Deshaun Watson, who, if you had to rack your brain right now, when's the last time Deshaun Watson did something in the National Football League? What could you pinpoint? Where could you go to say, oh, yeah, that year that Deshaun Watson? And if I asked you, how old is Deshaun Watson? I don't know, probably 34 at this point. He's got to be, he's getting up there, right? No. We're talking about 30-year-old Deshaun Watson. That guy is a sneeze away from being 29 years old, Deshaun Watson, who's still in the National Football League playing for the Cleveland Browns. And since he started in Cleveland, he's actually, all three seasons he's been in Cleveland, thrown for over 1,000 yards. But never for more than 1,150. Deshaun Watson, a bust ever since his days in Houston that were actually pretty electric. He was a sneeze away from 5,000 yards in 2020, 4,823 of them. After that, then come the, the allegations. Deshaun Watson goes to Cleveland, and in Cleveland, he has petered out into one of the most apoplectic quarterbacks at the position in the National Football League, that being bad. And who's he in a quarterback battle against? Shador Sanders, notably the son of Deion Sanders. It's Westwood One Sports and the Westwood One Sports app, the Drake Toll Show. Laura Jimenez runs the board, Addie Bates produces, and the Cleveland Browns are in the middle of the saddest quarterback competition of all time. 310-840-4910. If the question was, would you take Kyler Murray as your starting quarterback, or would you take J.J. McCarthy as your starting quarterback? Can I do you one better? What about Shador Sanders and Deshaun Watson? What's funny to me, too, and you probably get this, is you turn your TV on, your radio on, and when people are having this conversation, it's so high level. Oh, you know, Shador, he walks out to practice and his mechanics, he's got this young step. He's the young buck you possibly build around. And Deshaun Watson's competing and he's a veteran of the game and he knows the game well. Like, no, who in a world where Deshaun Watson and Shador Sanders are two guys competing in a quarterback competition against one another, who is having a serious breakdown of like, wow, both these guys are really getting after it. Wow, what a competition. To call it a competition is almost an embarrassment of the word competition. Mary Kay Cabot, friend of the program, has been on the show, covers the Browns closer than maybe anyone. She's on the beat in Cleveland at training camp yesterday and tweets out, hashtag Browns Deshaun Watson throws ninth pick in 12 practices. I love every update that comes out of the Browns camp. There was the update a couple of days ago that during one-minute drills, they send Shador out there. Hey, Shador, you get out there. We're going to run one-minute drill. It's the end of half situation, first half, second half. We need to go score. Let's run this and see what happens. Tweet comes from Ashley Bastock. Says, hashtag end of practice, one-minute end of half situation. Sanders up first. The drive ends with two false starts on the offensive line. Duh! Todd Monken's over there, the new head coach, the Browns throwing stuff. No, it's not. You can't do that. Deshaun, where's Watson? Watson, you get out there. One-minute drill. Come on, offense. Come on, do it. And either the Browns have the best defense in the world, they have the 85 Bears on defense, or their quarterbacks just suck. Because Deshaun Watson runs out there, one-minute drill, two incompletions, a sack, an illegal formation, and a false start. Todd Monken throws clipboard, ends practice, and Ashley Bastock says, looks like he threw something. We're talking about a Cleveland Browns. This is the direction of your NFL franchise, is between Shedeur Sanders and Deshaun Watson. 310-840-4910. Brian in Columbus texts, lifelong Brown fan. Wow. Pause. We have to stop there. Like, that's dead today, Brian in Columbus. Lifelong Browns fan. Tough existence to have. Brian says, lifelong Browns fan, fan of the show. I think at this point, just let it be Shedeur for the storyline. Okay. A couple things to unpack here. Again, lifelong Browns fan, that's tough. Number two is, if you are in a place as a fan where you're talking about your franchise having a quarterback or a player start or a player in the rotation because of the storyline, that's not good. That's not where you want to be. But I actually agree with Brian, 310-840-4910. Between the two, you know what you're going to get out of Deshaun Watson, and that is bad, old and bad. Jersey sales aren't going to skyrocket for Deshaun Watson. There are people, surely there are organizations pouring blood on people who wear Deshaun Watson jerseys, the way they do those fur coats that you wear downtown. You're not buying that. That's not getting you any new viewership. That's not getting you any pomp and circumstance. But the name Sanders is. And it's worked out really well for Deion at Colorado. When Shedeur was at Colorado, the GDP of Boulder grew by 33%. Deion Sanders, Shedeur Sanders, that name, that family is a money-making machine. If Shedeur Sanders is your starting quarterback, then you've got an opportunity to at least build storylines, to Brian's point. And we're at the point, if you're the Cleveland Browns, damn, building storylines might be the only thing you've got. Because winning football games, again, unless I'm off base and Cleveland has the best defense of all time after just giving up Myles Garrett, unless they have the best defense of all time and they're just running amok in spring training because of that, which I do not think is the case, that there are foundational issues still with the Cleveland Browns that have not been eradicated, and their quarterback options are Deshaun Watson and Shedeur Sanders. They start their season at Jacksonville, loss. At Tampa, loss. Carolina at home. You got a fighter's chance there. I'll give you a fighter's chance against a team who went to the playoffs last year, by the way. Pittsburgh, loss. You go on the road against the New York Jets. Hell, I might just give the Browns a loss in that one for the hell of it. Before playing Baltimore, Tennessee, then going Pittsburgh, New Orleans, Houston, the Cleveland Browns, I look up and down the schedule and say, who's worse? Who's worse in the NFL than Cleveland? Maybe Tennessee, maybe the Jets, both of which are the first half of your schedule. Outside of that, I can help you scrounge together 5-6 wins tops if Deshaun Watson or Shedeur Sanders are your quarterback, and those are your only two options. Sorry, Dylan Gabriel is somewhere in there. Let's take you to the man who has the worst job in the world. This is like, I wish Mike Rowe would have done this. World's worst jobs? Dirtiest jobs? He should have been the Browns head coach for a day. Here's Todd Monken on his quarterback battle. Shedeur Sanders and Dylan Gabriel.
2: And then you mentioned that Deshaun's getting just better.
5: Hold on. What was that?
2: So that's what I'm asking. Were you saying,
5: I said Deshaun's better.
2: Were you saying that he's gotten better since camp or that he's better than Shedeur? I want to make sure
5: I'm not. I don't think I threw in there that he's better than Shedeur. I'm not sure I went that far, but I appreciate you trying to trap me in that.
2: I'm not.
4: Yeah. What? I mean, we went from, you know, you're the head coach of the Browns, you got to hold this whole thing together, to a reporter saying, hey, coach, you've said that Deshaun is better. And what the reporter is saying is pretty clear to me. He's just saying Deshaun Watson has gotten better, that Deshaun's progression is better. But Todd Monken's like, oh, yeah, you're going to try to get me, huh? You're going to try to get me there. No, I'm just saying you've mentioned that Deshaun is better. No, not better than Shedeur, but he's gotten better. Nope, you're not going to trap me. If those are the answers we're getting from the head coach, which I can't imagine being the head coach of a team who's battling, who's in a battle between Deshaun Watson and Shedeur Sanders. But what a crushing response if you're a fan, if you're Brian from Columbus, who's a fan of the Cleveland Browns, not only has to watch this slop on the field at training camp, but also has to reckon with the fact that your head coach can't answer simple questions because he gets offended, because he's looking to get offended. Deshaun Watson, Shedeur Sanders, Dylan Gabriel. Taylen Green, the Arkansas quarterback, somewhere in there. All of them bad. It is the Drake Toll Show, Westwood One Sports, the Westwood One Sports app. Phone line, text lines open, 310-840-4910. You can choose between any of the four, Kyler Murray, J.J. McCarthy, Deshaun Watson, and Shedeur Sanders. Would you take any at quarterback? Would you be excited about your NFL franchise? Would you be excited about this season, any of those guys for your quarterback? 310-840-4910. Let's go deeper into this whole J.J. McCarthy thing. And some context around how McCarthy's not alone for a list of recent names that have been benched or just stunk the National Football League. And it's gotten to the point where some find it uncanny. It is the Drake Toll Show, Westwood One Sports, the Westwood One Sports app with Addie Bates producing. Good morning, Addie. Can I bounce this one off you?
6: Ooh, of course.
4: All right, so Sam Block tweets at the Block Spot. J.J. McCarthy, benched. Justin Fields, benched. He says benched after every name. I'm just going to read the names. J.J. McCarthy, Justin Fields, Zach Wilson, Dylan Gabriel, Anthony Richardson. We can park there here in a second. Kenny Pickett, Trey Lance, Mac Jones, Will Levis, the mayonnaise guy. All of them benched in the last three seasons. Block says the NFL has a quarterback development problem. The fact that Trey Lance, Will Levis, Dylan Gabriel, Zach Wilson are all benched, does that mean the National Football League has an issue?
6: No, absolutely not, because there are a million other players who can just prove you otherwise, okay? But here's the deal. I think there's a scouting issue. I think that we're looking at the wrong things. I think these guys are good college quarterbacks, but they aren't good NFL quarterbacks. There is a difference. We saw that 20 years ago with Vince Young, okay? What was he? He was fantastic in college. Yeah, sure, there were some issues with the Wonderlic that he wasn't really great at, but his play style was never going to work in the National Football League. And that's kind of the same thing with these quarterbacks. You're going to sit here and tell me that Dylan Gabriel, it's because we're not developing him, or maybe he just was never meant to be an NFL quarterback.
4: Good to be a foreign. It does seem as though people are misremembering that it is not a foreign concept for a guy to get to NFL and not be good, for a guy to be bad in NFL. And also, think about the quarterbacks come out of the college ranks every year. How many quarterbacks are drafted? Between 15 and 25 each season? There are 32 NFL teams. And if you take, there are years where the first round, there are five or six quarterbacks taken. I know we haven't had as loaded of draft classes the last 2 years for the quarterback position, or at least last year for the quarterback position. But there are seasons where five guys are taken in the first round. Eight guys are taken in the first round at the quarterback position. And the fact that they're not all panning out can't be an indictment on the entire NFL.
6: No, absolutely correct. I think that's just you're taking a handful of guys, but look at other young quarterbacks. Look at people who have actually, if you want to argue it's a development issue, okay, Bryce Young, starting quarterback. You could even say Tyler Shuck, even though he's not great, but I mean, he's earned that role. They could have gone and gotten someone else. They could have drafted someone else early on. The Saints could have. There are enough quarterbacks that kind of prove that wrong. And yes, everybody, let's pay attention to hand size. Let's look at the fingers. Maybe we should go into the brain to just see if they understand the game like they're supposed to. Because some of these guys, if you have to go into another spot, if you have to become nine, maybe you're not suited for this.
4: Well, and to push back on this take that the NFL has a quarterback development problem, listen to this. 2024 draft had six, because six is the max we've ever taken in the first round. But there are years of five or six guys. Caleb Williams, I mean, that's working out pretty damn well in Chicago. Took the team to the postseason last year. Got a win in the postseason in a legendary comeback against the Packers. Awesome. Jaden Daniels, that's working out fine for the Commanders. They're ahead of schedule with Jaden Daniels. I would say his rookie season was incredible. Drake May was a vote shy of the MVP. Michael Penix Jr., we can, it's okay, we don't have to talk about that one. J.J. McCarthy and Bo Nix. Bo Nix started in a conference championship game last year for Denver, and in that, Caleb Williams, Jaden Daniels, Drake May, Bo Nix. Hell, four of those guys already out of the 2024 draft class, a loaded quarterback class, the last loaded quarterback class we had, four of those guys are already well on the way in the National Football League. Penix and J.J. McCarthy notwithstanding, they're a part of the conversation for guys who aren't developed. But heck, if those guys were all taken in the top 12 picks, of those six names, for four of them to already be quarterbacks that you want in your franchise, showcases. Four of those guys were drafted in just 2024 that are already mainstays in the National Football League. There is not a development problem. Some guys just aren't ready for the NFL and won't be ready for the NFL. Hello, J.J. McCarthy.
6: The other thing is that some of these quarterbacks are coming from organizations. The Vikings, who haven't had a consistent quarterback, they've had a different quarterback every season. Okay? That's one of the Browns are known for, like, as the death of the quarterback. The Colts? You're gonna trust them with a quarterback? Like, come on.
4: Daniel Jones. Watch out. They just paid him. They just paid Daniel Jones. He's their quarterback. Don't badmouth the Colts, man. They know QBs. QBs when they see them. When we return, let's hear from Aaron Rodgers in an exclusive one-on-one. I'm going to take you to Steelers training camp where he enlightens and shows us the depths of the mind. Rodgers, you can win a Super Bowl in Pittsburgh? Let's ask him. This is Westwood One Sports and the Westwood One Sports app. This is the Drake Toll Show.
7: 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Titans QB Cam Ward, Jaguars two-way man Travis Hunter, and Giants edge rusher Abdul Carter. Could super sophomore campaigns be on the way for this trio? Westwood One Sports.
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19: Gambler's Bonus hits again. On June 14th, Betty hit four fours, clearing her Gambler's Bonus four-of-a-kind bingo card for over $11,000. Betty hit big, and so can you with Gambler's Bonus. It's why you play the game.

0: off the field. They want to talk about Rodgers and his family. They want to talk about Rodgers and his wife. They want to talk anything but Aaron Rodgers and football. Ladies and gentlemen, we have him now, Aaron Rodgers. I do want to talk about the game itself and how you've been able to develop as the quarterback of the Pittsburgh Steelers under Mike McCarthy. Aaron, how is training camp going so far?
1: I started deep on a journey where the ayahuasca is usually described as a grandmother spirit. And I met her and walked with her through past, present, and future lives. And it was the most beautiful experience I could possibly imagine. I literally was able to ask her question after question about things that were on my mind and have the most beautiful journey I could possibly imagine.
0: Okay, that's not where I thought. We would take this. Aaron, just being back with the team at training camp, saying goodbye to the offseason, what's that been like?
1: The overwhelming sense of sadness and grief of what I was leaving behind. Mm-hmm. I just sat with that for hours, probably 2 hours, as I was begging grandmother to let me purge whatever was inside of me and needed to come out. And she said, not yet. Not yet, my son.
0: Aaron, if we're talking football, just strictly football, what's going through your brain on the field?
1: Incredible experiences from the past, heartbreak, failures, frustrations, deep, deep sadness. And then I perched at about 4:30 in the morning, finally, and laid there afterwards on my mat. And then open my eyes, and it felt like I was opening my eyes for the first time.
0: Aaron Rodgers, everybody. Wow. That's the perfect segue to today's Biggest Losers of the Day. No, couldn't land Aaron Rodgers in a one-on-one today. But I was floored when this week's latest on Aaron Rodgers included taking grandma through his ayahuasca trip. There's one guy who spent his career. Remember when Aaron Rodgers won the Super Bowl as the quarterback of the Green Bay Packers? People forget that. People forget the Packers beating the Steelers for the Super Bowl. Aaron Rodgers was the quarterback. And since then, was that 16 years ago? Since then, Aaron Rodgers and every storyline around Aaron Rodgers in off seasons has been all but football. And instead, ayahuasca trips and the grandma spirit leading him into the great unknown of places of sadness and grief. I'm somehow confident, despite how vocal Aaron Rodgers is on, you know, going to the Pat McAfee show on ESPN and making political comments and being outspoken about some of the stranger conspiracy theories of the world, I am pretty confident after he retires at the end of this season, that will be the last that we hear of Aaron Rodgers. We will get to be done for a little bit with the Aaron Rodgers experience. Let's keep it our Biggest Losers of the Day. It is the Drake Toll Show, Westwood One Sports, and the Westwood One Sports app. Drake Toll with you alongside Addie Bates and Laura Jimenez. Biggest Loser, Anthony Richardson. Ari Mirov tweets, the hashtag Colts will start Anthony Richardson at quarterback on Thursday night in their preseason opener against the hashtag Patriots, a potential trade showcase with his trade request still in place. Daniel Jones is the guy who just got paid by the Colts to be their quarterback. Anthony Richardson did not. There is no trust. There is no faith in Indianapolis in Anthony Richardson, and they're going to give him an opportunity to show his best on Thursday so he can be traded. It helps the Colts if he plays well. It helps Anthony Richardson if he plays well. Can be traded to a better situation. And the Colts can get a better trade package if he can show something on Thursday that is a semblance of being an NFL quarterback. Anthony Richardson has not been one of those in a while. And he is another example of a quarterback fall apart in the National Football League for guys like J.J. McCarthy that they go through. Deshaun Watson. The battles that we're seeing across the country that are falling flat. Like, would you take Anthony Richardson as your quarterback? 310-840-4910. Phone lines, text lines, still open. Keeping it for our Biggest Losers of the Day, J.J. McCarthy. Let's go right back to him, who has been benched by the Minnesota Vikings. And I'm going to bring this up a few times today, because it's the most stark example of McCarthy's career going downhill in college.

0: 50 yards from 225 to 166. And in his last five games of the season without Connor Stallions, one touchdown, one interception. After throwing 18 touchdowns and three picks in his first eight games. Since Connor Stallions has been away from J.J. McCarthy, J.J. McCarthy has not been a quarterback. His skid late in his college season to his skid in the NFL. I think we've seen the last of old number nine. How about our biggest winner of the day? Can we have one of those? Our biggest winner of the day on the Drake Tolles Show, Westwood One Sports and the Westwood One Sports app, is Raiders quarterback Fernando Mendoza.
1: Fernando.
0: Clint Kubiak, the new head coach of the Las Vegas Raiders, has now declared that Mendoza will get plenty of reps in their preseason opener. And against the Arizona Cardinals, he will be the focal point. Mendoza will have an opportunity to prove himself in front of the nation this week in the preseason. This comes in the wake of Max Crosby and Kirk Cousins getting in a fight last Friday, where the edge for the Las Vegas Raiders, Crosby, came through the line a couple times at 11-on-11 and hit Kirk Cousins. Remember, the quarterback's got the red jersey on. Don't hit the quarterback. Max Crosby did it twice, and Clint Kubiak responded by suspending both Crosby and Kirk Cousins for Saturday's practice. And finally, we have audio from Clint Kubiak, the head coach of the Raiders, who spoke for the first time on the Crosby and Cousins skirmish.
2: Yeah, that's training camp. You know, those are two leaders of our team going at it. So that is part of camp. Obviously, you fight in the game, you throw a punch in the game, especially then you're out of the game. So we got to be smart, treat it like a game.
0: Addie Bates, local ball knower. You hear that from the head coach, Clint Kubiak, and say, rat's ass, that's invalid.
3: Gosh darn it, don't touch the quarterback. Do not tackle the quarterback. Do not hit him. I understand that these are, you know, they're championship mindsets, whatever. They're very smart. They're leaders on the game. This is in a game. No, I understand that. That's fine. But do not hit your quarterback. I don't know why that's an insane concept. I know people are saying Clint's doing a good job leading this team right now. I know some people on the network have been saying that, and I'll be the odd one out. Maybe I'm the odd one out. Maybe I'm crazy, and that's fine. You can call in and tell me I am, and I'll believe you. But that's not good leadership. That is not leadership.
0: Yeah, I would say if a wide receiver and a cornerback get into a little hand fighting, a little scuffle, yeah, like a rookie and a vet, like, yeah, all right, get him, Trent McDuffie. Yeah, you tell him. Come on, teach him a thing or two. When veteran edge is tackling veteran quarterback at training camp and you play for the same team, I'm going to put that down in the bad category if I can.
3: Yes. Because you're injuring the one guy that you need. I mean, yes, they have Fernando Mendoza, but we really haven't seen him to the extent that we've seen Kirk Cousins.
0: Yeah.
3: Maybe I'm wrong.
0: And now we'll see Fernando Mendoza as the starting quarterback for the Raiders this week. This is good news. Again, he was our biggest winner of the day in this context. Number one overall pick. We'll at least get his during the preseason. The Raiders have already announced going into the year, Kirk Cousins is the starting quarterback, and he will run with the ones in 2026. I'm hoping for the sake of Max Crosby, who really wants to win, for Raiders fans who want to win, Kirk Cousins is not going to get you to the playoffs. Kirk Cousins is not going to have a late career coming of age. Old man Cousins just becomes old man Tom Brady the way that Tom's back half of his career went. I don't foresee that. I think Mendoza is your option to win in the future. And if you're telling me Mendoza won't play this year, if Mendoza won't start this year, you're going with Kirk Cousins, you're telling me you are not willing to compete. You're not.
3: The best part of that, by the way, was you singing Fernando to Orlando by the Book of Mormon. Not Fernando by ABBA.
0: Yeah, yeah, that's good. I'm going to Salt Lake City today. I fly out today. So the Book of Mormon, the Broadway musical, has been, it's top of mind. Orlando. Dang, wow. Addie Bates produces. Laura Jimenez runs the board. She caught me. I got caught. You just wait when we return. This wide receiver just bit someone. Oh, yeah. Who is it? He's a star. It's the Drake Tolles Show.
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0: wise woman once told me, don't bite people. Nothing from nothing leaves nothing. That woman was my preschool teacher. I was 3.5 years old. And somehow that advice is something that could have been reiterated and probably should have been reiterated to Puka Nacua, the Los Angeles Rams wide receiver, the former BYU Cougar who has taken the NFL by storm and has also taken the ladies by storm. Puka has been marred in offseason. We kind of forgot about this. Did you? I think I forgot about this, to be transparent. When maybe I'm part of the problem. Puka Nacua has one of the better NFL seasons we've seen from a wide receiver in the 2020s. Leads the league in receptions, 129 of them last year for the Rams. This is a fifth-round pick, by the way, Puka Nacua. 129 receptions, 1,715 yards. That was second in the National Football League. 10 touchdowns, by the way. Puka Nacua was dominant in helping the Rams win and will be dominant this year again in helping the Rams that are Super Bowl favorites right now. Anybody you ask across Las Vegas, they are the odds-on favorites to win the Super Bowl. But problem with Puka Nacua is he may be a biter. And he starts today's obituaries. Dead today, Puka Nacua. Sleeper NFL. Puka Nacua could still face a suspension for his offseason behavior, per Adam Schefter. What is that offseason behavior? In parentheses, bit a woman / anti-Semitic remarks. In the same way that they say, you know, Bijan Robinson is out, and in parentheses it just says foot. Puka Nacua could still face a suspension for offseason behavior. In brackets, bit a woman, anti-Semitic remarks. It's still being reviewed by the NFL, but it is possible when the Rams versus 49ers play in Australia here in a few Wednesdays to open the NFL season. Puka Nacua does not play in that game. This is right alongside Nacua exiting training camp with groin soreness. Not only was Nacua a guy sidelined in training camp, but so was Myles Garrett over the course of yesterday. It's second consecutive practice that Garrett missed. And the Rams were without Puka Nacua for a portion of practice after he left early, citing, again, groin soreness, which brought back up the fact that Puka Nacua might not play an entire NFL season in 2026 because of biting people and anti-Semitic remarks. It is the Drake Toll Show on Westwood One Sports and the Westwood One Sports app. Drake Toll with you. Addy Bates produces. Laura Jimenez runs the board. 310-840-4910. You can call or text the show all day long. Addy Bates. When did you first learn not to bite people?
1: In a non-consensual way, very young age. As a kid, when I was a kid.
0: Pause. Just throw that out there. Just give that a second to breathe. Yeah, Puka Nacua, anti-Semitic remarks, biting a woman. I've mentioned this multiple times. If you want to crash a car very fast and evade police, if you would like to kidnap and rob people, if you want to drunk drive, the best place to do it is probably the National Football League. You being an NFL player, you can be exonerated from many things. I had forgotten for probably a month on end that Puka Nacua had, you know, maybe bit a woman and made really anti-Semitic bad remarks because, he is good at football. We once again give you a free pass if good at football.
1: My favorite was if you can look up the picture of the bite. Like, that is
0: it's a good bite.
1: It's a whole-ass bite.
0: Yeah. It's a good bite. He got all... And, you know, we have dental records now, too. When you die, the first thing they look at your teeth. They're like, I don't know if it's him. Check the teeth. So we can take Puka Nacua's bite and corroborate it with the arm of this poor lady. Now, look, some people are into things. Bedroom door closes. And then some crazy things can happen. Puka Nacua, this wasn't even like a bedroom situation. This is like Puka's at a bar. And he's just like, no. Puka hungry. Sorry. My bad. And then thought we could just move on. And then on his way out, it's like, also, here's what I think about the Jewish community. Like, no! Stop! Stop, stop, stop, stop.
1: As he's getting escorted out by security, he's like, wait.
0: I got one more thing. Then calls out the rabbis of the world. He's like, Puka, don't do this. Don't say it. He's like, I'm going to say it.
1: Puka, no.
0: It's the scene in, Talladega Nights. Ricky Bobby, where they walk into the bar. That's exactly, it's the toilet. You've seen it. That's not too niche. You've seen Talladega Nights.
1: Of course.
0: Ricky Bobby.
1: Put a Talladega Nights meme in this rundown today.
0: And it's in Will Ferrell struggling so hard as Sacha Baron Cohen is about to break his arm. It's like, come on, just say I like crepes. Just say I like crepes. It's like, I'm not going to do it.
1: Oh, those are those thin pancakes? Oh, I love them. Oh, yeah, those are good. Those are good. So then just
0: say, that's all you got to do. Just say I like thin pancakes. That's a fair compromise, right? No, I can't do it. Like, Puka, don't say anything anti-Semitic or racist. He's like, I can't do it. I got to do it. It's like, don't, please. Puka Nacua, dead today. Also dead today, can you try on J.J. McCarthy for size? Per ESPN yesterday, Kyler Murray named the week one starting quarterback for the Minnesota Vikings. Jagger May tweets, au revoir, J.J. McCarthy, au revoir. With, once again, Sacha Baron Cohen, Talladega Nights, cigarette in hand. Great movie. I forgot just how good the movie is. I watched it on a plane again 2 or 3 weeks ago and came back. Like, there are cumulative 20 quotes in that movie you can go right back to. Ricky Bobby.
1: Yeah.
0: When he hits him with it, this is my husband, Gregory. And the whole place, profile and reasons. I think just that bar scene specifically, there are 4 or 5 quotes out of there from John C. Reilly, Sacha Baron Cohen, and Will Ferrell that rock. That movie's great, man. Dudes rock. I forget that sometimes. Then you watch a Will Ferrell, you watch Blades of Glory, The Iron Lotus, and you're right back. You're right back.
1: If you could dream it, you could do it.
0: It's provocative. It's provocative. Final obituary, dead today. Kyler Murray. Man, I don't know. Let's just, you can kill both of them. J.J. McCarthy and Kyler Murray, both those guys. The Minnesota Vikings are fighting a quarterback battle with J.J. McCarthy, who is bad at quarterback, and Kyler Murray, who is hurt at quarterback. We've only seen Kyler play one full season since 2021, and now he's the starting quarterback for the Minnesota Vikings. Here's why I don't think J.J. McCarthy should be too upset with the whole deal, because the odds aren't that bad that at some point in the year, Murray gets hurt or misses extended time, and in comes J.J. McCarthy to fill the quarterback spot. Murray, again, has played one complete season. It was a pretty good season. That was 2024. One complete season since 2021. And since then, it's just not, he's just Kyler Murray. What you had with Sam Darnold for the Minnesota Vikings a year ago was probably a lot better than having a quarterback battle with J.J. McCarthy and Kyler Murray. Now, we did hear from Kyler Murray on the entire deal, and this is a really almost apoplectic. He just sounds weird. Here's Kyler Murray on being named the starter.
2: Feels good. Obviously, any competitor, you know, you play this game, you want a chance to lead the guys on Sunday, you know, and have an opportunity to go win. I take this, you know, this job with great pride. You know, there's been a lot of great quarterback play here in the past, and you know, I just hope to continue to carry that tradition on.
0: It's been a lot of great quarterback play in the past in Minnesota. I think Matt Cassel was there for a year. I mean, Kirk Cousins started his career there. Or was he, did he start with Washington?
1: I don't know if I would say great, but there have been quarterbacks, that's for sure.
0: They have had some of the quarterbacks of all time. They've been rotating them every year, once a year, for the last decade. But okay, thank you, Kyler, for your for your sentiment, but lack of historical context for the Minnesota Vikings. Kyler Murray is their starting quarterback. Good luck. Godspeed, Minnesota Vikings fans. 310-840-4910. How do you feel? 310-840-4910. Those are our obituaries. It is time for the quickie. Top 5 headlines in all of sports. Addy Bates reads them. Drake Toll responds. Please don't ask me anything about the Red Sox and Blue Jays 16-minute delay.
1: Here's your first headline.
0: Sorry.
1: No, that's okay. I was only talking.
0: This is bad. I know this is bad. 20 seconds. No one could explain it to me last night. Can you explain again what happened in the Red Sox-Blue Jays game?
1: Oh, my God. I called my dad and explained this to him last night as well. Okay.
0: Pretend I'm your dad. Don't make it weird.
1: No, I don't like that, actually. He's Mexican, you're blonde, so this is already a little different.
3: Great.
1: So basically what happened is everybody on the field kind of forgot that what the count was, like how many outs there were, everything.
3: Okay.
1: The scoreboard also got it wrong. It said there were two outs. So if you're, let's say you're on third and mm-hmm. two outs, mm-hmm. okay, someone hits the ball, what do you do?
3: Someone hits the ball in the air, fly ball.
1: Yeah, but there's two outs.
3: Oh, then I'm walking to the dugout. Yeah, yeah.
1: Or, you know, you're just running on contact because you don't know what's going on, right?
3: Yes, you're right.
1: So the ball is in the air, and the scoreboard changes from two outs to one out because there was one out. But here's the deal. No one, this wasn't like an inning where people had scored. Like, people, everybody on the field just forgot how many outs there were. So even though he didn't tag up, he just went because he thought it was two outs. They went back.
3: From third to home.
1: Yeah, they went back, and they reviewed everything. Nobody really knew how many outs there were. Like, it was a colossal failure. And so then what they did is there's a rule in MLB where they allowed him to run. Now, at the end of the day, it doesn't really matter. The Red Sox still lost.
3: Yeah.
1: But the scoreboard was off, and everybody was going off of that, too.
3: So, one out, guy catches a fly ball, dude from third did not tag up, just walked home. How did they not call him out at third?
1: Because it's a rule check. I'm trying to find the exact. So here it is. You ready?
3: Yep.
1: MLB Rule 5.09(c)(4).
3: Good.
1: Appeal play may require an umpire to recognize an apparent fourth out. If the third out is made during a play in which an appeal play is sustained on another runner, the appeal play decision takes precedent in determining the out. If there is more than one appeal during a play that ends a half inning, the defense may elect to take the out that gives it the advantage. For the purpose of this rule, the defensive team has left the field when the pitcher and all infielders have left fair territory on their way to the bench or clubhouse.
3: Okay. Well, I am a little less confused. Progress. All right.
1: So, like, the managers thought that the inning was over because the home plate umpire, Charlie Ramos, waved off the run and said that during all the confusion, he was never given the opportunity to appeal Siegler not tagging up from third.
3: Gotcha. Okay. Okay. Mm. And since I'm more there now. It's almost like you were so confused, the rules ate themselves.
1: Mm.
3: And so you just have to just let them score. Don't question it.
1: Just let them score.
3: Yep.
1: All right. Well, here's your first real headline. Bears Kobe Bryant undergoes knee surgery, and he'll be out 4 to 6 months.
3: Ooh. Kansas kid, man. Good, really good defensive back, and a pretty pivotal piece for what the Bears are expected to utilize in their defense this year. And with Bryant not out there, I mean, hey, this can go unsaid. Bad. Worse. Had surgery on August 7th, so a few days ago. We probably won't see him in 2026-27. His season is likely over. That's a big blow for the Bears. It's a half minute. We've got to hurry a little bit.
1: New York Yankees strike $2.6 billion financing deal with Apollo.
3: They sold their soul. The Yankees sold their soul. 310-840-4910. I'll take your calls and texts on this. I saw a lot of Yankees fans, Major League Baseball fans, that were upset about the Yankees making this move. Well, how much money did you say?
1: $2.6 billion.
3: Billion, yeah. So this private equity?
1: Yes.
3: I was reading about it last night. Selling out private equity for $2.6 billion. I mean, now look, I'd do a lot of things for $2.6 billion, but you're the Yankees. Selling out like that, I don't think it's going to... I mean, now somebody else becoming an effective brain trust for the New York Yankees, that can't end well. I don't like it. That's a minute.
1: CBS says there's no timetable on Romo's future after arrest.
3: He did drive drunk, inebriated, intoxicated, if you will. So there's that piece here. I'm excited to see how J.J. Watt does. I'm rooting for Tony Romo. I don't hate Romo as much as the rest of the world. I'm not completely out on the guy. I would like to see a rise to a resurgence to glory for Romo. I just don't think it's going to happen. I think what CBS will likely do is just go with J.J. Watt in the booth permanently with Jim Nantz, and we can't get around that. I think a majority of fans that I've heard from would agree their viewing experience is better without Tony Romo. So maybe this is good for the world, and I'm just not. I should hate Tony Romo in the booth more than I do, because I don't.
1: Here's your next headline. Champion Knicks to face Sixers LeBron in NBA triple header.
3: Yeah. Even cooler. Christmas Day, Spurs at the Knicks. Yeah. The NBA releasing its schedule yesterday. Opening night, Celtics, Pistons, Sixers, and Knicks. It's going to be awesome. I'm excited to see the Knicks beat the Sixers by 28 points so we can stop talking about LeBron James. It's a minute.
1: Final headline, awful Kyle Raleigh takes blame as Mariners lose fifth game in a row.
3: They're bad. You know, they're still in the running in the AL West, too, because the entire AL West is so putrid. I think the Astros, yep, they're the only team above 500 at 61-60. Rangers sit at 60-60. The Mariners, like, 5.5 games back of Houston for the first spot. They're still somehow in the running in the West, and there's still time to clean it up. But Cal Raleigh has been unequivocally a part of the problem this year for the Mariners. They are bad.
1: It's great. I love to see it. Those are your headlines for the day.
3: Let's take you out to... He's back. He's so back. Let's take you out to Minnesota to the Vikings Radio Network. Did the Vikings just make a terrible mistake by naming Kyler Murray their starting quarterback? That's up next. This is the Drake Toll Show.
4: Kyler Murray has been named Minnesota's starting quarterback. He'll be the Vikings' fourth week one starter in the last 4 years. Can the former first overall pick get Minnesota back to the playoffs? Westwood One Sports.
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0: Minnesota Vikings. The Vikings have elected to start Kyler Murray in 2026 as their signal caller. 310-840-4910. If you're a Vikings fan, boy, do I would just love to hear from you. 310-840-4910. 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McCarthy and Kyler Murray. Now, this isn't near as bad as the quarterback battle we talked about for a large portion of the show today between Deshaun Watson and Shedeur Sanders in Cleveland. But this is by no means good. 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Minnesota Vikings going with Kyler Murray are going with a guy who has been injured. The best ability is availability, and Kyler Murray has played one complete NFL season since the year 2020. One complete, full, like, really good, valuable, I played 17 game. Kyler Murray's gotten one of those in his back pocket, and that was in Arizona in 2024. Now, in that season, he was good. He was good in 2024. 17 games. 69% completion percentage. It's a career high for him. 3,800 yards, 21 touchdowns to 11 interceptions. Those numbers could be better, but 500 rushing yards to go with it. Kyler Murray was good. And you'll remember when Kyler Murray first got to the NFL. He was rookie of the year. He threw for 3,700 yards, rushed for 500. You thought from the jump, from 2019, like, oh, shoot, Kyler Murray has an opportunity to be a franchise quarterback in the National Football League. Now look at him. He goes from Arizona after playing five games last season due to injury. Heck, he only played eight games in 2023 due to injury. He missed five games in 2022 due to injury, even a few games in 2021 due to injury. The guy who's been banged up walks into Minnesota and steals the job from nine. Steals the job from J.J. McCarthy, who is the starting quarterback for the Vikings a year ago and the 10th overall pick in the NFL draft. Can you say flop? I don't think we have a Jared Goff situation on our hands. You'll remember that Jared Goff was kind of this contentious member of the NFL for, like, nobody thought Jared Goff was going to be what he is with the Detroit Lions back when he was playing for in a fledgling part of his career with the LA Rams. Goff got to the NFL, started for the Rams, and his first two seasons, there were question marks around Jared Goff. Even toward the end of his tenure in L.A., the passing yards were still there, but the touchdowns were down, the interceptions were up, and you wondered after his first season, okay, is Goff going to be an NFL quarterback? Then it's like this ebb and flow, and I didn't think Jared Goff was going to walk into Detroit and be a 4,000-yard passer each of the last 4 years, a 4,500-yard passer each of the last 3 years. Jared Goff has done that. He has revitalized his career and seen a resurgence in the NFL. You want a better example than Jared Goff of guys who have come out of nowhere and just dominated all of a sudden? Of guys who 3 years ago, if you said, hey, this dude's going to be legit, this dude's going to be an everyday starter, you want this dude on your fantasy football team? You know who I would have put on that list? Sam Darnold. The same Sam Darnold who goes to Carolina from the New York Jets, who tried to destroy his career, goes to Carolina, who also tried to destroy his career. He's bad in his stint in Carolina. Finds himself in San Francisco as a backup for a year. Then Minnesota's like, I don't know. Shoot, man, fine. We'll take Sam Darnold. They bring him in. He throws for 4,300 yards and 35 touchdowns just to go out west to Seattle and win the Super Bowl. I don't think J.J. McCarthy is going to be that. How am I tying in Sam Darnold or Jared Goff to J.J. McCarthy? I'm telling you the examples of guys who walked into the NFL and had contentious beginnings to their career and then somewhere along the way found it and became good, became mainstays, became staples. J.J. McCarthy is not going to be that guy. J.J. McCarthy's career in the NFL is over. I'm not saying that as like some good news or relishing. Like J.J., he didn't steal my girlfriend in high school, though multiple people did. He didn't steal my girlfriend in high school. But I can look at the metrics, the numbers. I can look at the rhetoric. I can listen to J.J. McCarthy and tell you why this isn't going to work out. Can I start with a baseline? Can I start with a conspiracy theory? I'd like to if I can. I think J.J. McCarthy is a different quarterback, not by some metric of an injury in the National Football League or, oh, maybe a hard adjustment to the National Football League. No, there are numbers to back up J.J. McCarthy and the conspiracy theory that he's not been the same ever since he parted ways with his old trusted steed, Connor Stallions. You know that name. Connor Stallions is the guy who was at Michigan, and he was allegedly scouting out other teams and games, would buy tickets to sit front row at an Ohio State game. Connor Stallions would show up at a university, somehow on the sidelines, in a disguise, and start stealing plays to pick apart Michigan's opponents. When J.J. McCarthy had Connor Stallions, in his eight games with Connor Stallions, his final season in college football, 78% completion percentage. 225 passing yards per game, 18 touchdowns to 3 interceptions in those 8 games. In the 5 games after Connor Stallions resigned, McCarthy, 68% completion percentage. That's down 10%. 166 pass yards per game. That's down 60 yards. And in his first 8 games, 18 to 3 touchdown to interception ratio. In his last 5 games without Connor Stallions, the electric scout, in 5 games, 1 touchdown, 1 interception. J.J. McCarthy was neutralized without Connor Stallions. Well, damn, man, it's almost like when you know what the defense is doing, when you know the plays, it's almost like when your coach is notably cheating to the point that he has to resign, NCAA investigates you, maybe you do a little bit better. And the Vikings wanted to take that guy 10th overall in the NFL draft. They did. But that's not the week. Let's go past the conspiracy theories. Here's the reason of the back of my brain, what the conspiracy theorist in me wants to believe for why J.J. McCarthy will not work out in the NFL. The numbers that back up that J.J. McCarthy is bad. And heck, you can take his numbers from last season when healthy is 10 games. McCarthy had a 57. I almost cut him short. A 57% completion percentage. 1,600 yards. Again, 10 games played. 57% completion percentage, 1,600 yards, 11 touchdowns, 12 interceptions. His QBR, listen to this, his QBR was 35.6. If your QBR can be an ACT score, we have a problem. Your QBR is bad. McCarthy was not good. With virtually the same, by the way, hello. Hey, J.J. McCarthy. Drake Toll here, the Drake Toll Show. Westwood One Sports. Front row. Yes. Hey. You're throwing the ball to Justin Jefferson. How could you speak for yourself? Can you stand up for yourself? You're throwing the ball to Justin Jefferson. What excuse do you have, J.J. McCarthy? Sam Darnold took a very similar iteration of this team with the same coaching staff. Kevin O'Connell, the head coach. Sam Darnold took this team to the playoffs. Back when we thought Sam Darnold was actually ass, he took this team to the playoffs. J.J. McCarthy, what's your excuse? I think, now that I've given you the numbers, I think it really started day one in Minnesota that you could start to read the tea leaves and say, should we have drafted this guy 10th overall? Was McCarthy the answer? Because the second he arrived in Minnesota, he started saying things that your radar, you perk up a bit on your radar and say, that's weird. And it began when he was talking about himself in the first person. Here is J.J. McCarthy saying, I'm betting on 9. I've got an alter ego on the football field. I call him 9.
1: You go to a different place in your mind, like on game day.
2: I feel like I do, yeah. There's definitely a level of a switch that gets flipped. You know, for me, it's, you know, that I call him 9. 9 comes out, and I got to understand, like, okay, he can't be at his peak performance throughout 3.5 hours.
0: He's talking about himself. I call him 9. Like, I don't wake up to go to on the radio every day and be like, whoo, okay. My eyes roll back in my head. I call him Toll. You're about to get it. You're about to get my alter ego radio presence. You don't show up to work at Goldman Sachs like, they're not about to get Kevin. They're about to get Lawrence. You all got Lawrenced today. You don't have a nickname for yourself. When your eyes roll back in your head, you become a different demon, a different beast. That's weird. It's not normal. I call him nine. He's a separate. This is some Aaron Rodgers ayahuasca stuff. I call him nine. He's a separate being. He is not me. He is my. This is when Garth Brooks thought he was Chris Gaines. Do you remember this? Garth Brooks released an album as a different human being because he went through an early 2000s identity crisis where he thought he was Chris Gaines. He was making a movie. He was going to act for a little bit. Garth Brooks, the country singer, two piña coladas. I don't know why. That's probably his like 13th best known song. I'm not sure why I picked that one. Garth Brooks does a movie where his parents are these former Olympians in the United States, and they have a child who is Garth Brooks. And his name is Chris Gaines in the movie. And he has this really whack haircut. He's got like deep eyeliner and a haircut that slashes across his face. He released an album with Chris Gaines as the cover photo. And Garth would take interviews. And there was a spot in the early 2000s. We thought we lost Garth Brooks for good. Like, oh no, he didn't play a damn down of football, but the CTE got to him. Cause Garth's coming to the podium being like, you know, Chris is happy to be here. Chris is this beautiful being. And I was like, whoa, whoa, whoa, whoa, whoa, whoa, whoa. When we start referring to ourselves, our alter ego, at the podium, everybody, it was bad when Garth Brooks did it, right? But when J.J. McCarthy did it, were Vikings fans excited? Like, yeah, come on, nine. It's weird. It was the first example of J.J. McCarthy being weird and how this whole thing might not work out. So if that's the case, if McCarthy all of a sudden is not the starting quarterback for the Minnesota Vikings, one could assume that, hey, I know I'm still pretty young. I got 4 years of guaranteed money, but I want to play. Do you think, let's go to J.J. McCarthy. J.J., would you think about a trade at this point?
2: I think I made it very clear I wanted to be here before I got here. And I love this organization. I love the coaching staff. I absolutely love these players to death. This is where I want to be. You know, I feel like I can thrive in this system. And, you know, it's just, you know, everything played out exactly how I wanted it. And I wouldn't want anything else to change.
0: Yeah. I think what he's saying is everything played out. Him going to Minnesota played out as he wanted it. And he didn't want that to change his existence in Minnesota. But now McCarthy has been benched in favor of the broken Kyler Murray. Kyler Murray is a guy with, he's a torso and arms. He's no legs. We have like a tourniquet down there. And he's the starting quarterback for the Minnesota Vikings because J.J. McCarthy could not get the job done. Very obviously was not a leader in the clubhouse. J.J. McCarthy very obviously is the number 10 overall pick. After he parted ways with Connor Stallions, just became a defective quarterback. Out of a class, by the way, if you want to feel worse for the Minnesota Vikings, this is one of the most loaded quarterback classes in the history of the National Football League. Caleb Williams, drafted number 1 overall. Jaden Daniels, drafted number 2 overall. Drake May, drafted number 3 overall. Each of those guys has made their mark in the NFL already. Michael Penix Jr. was a top 10 draft pick who you could loop in with J.J. McCarthy as being another guy to point out and say, this is not working out too well. McCarthy taken 10th overall, and Bo Nix, who played in a conference title game a year ago, or got his team to a conference title game, the Denver Broncos. That Bo Nix, drafted number 12 overall by the Denver Broncos. Surely the Vikings are looking around now going, damn, we could have gotten Bo Nix. What? He was available? Damn, we could have traded up and gotten Drake May. Oh, Caleb Williams was in the fold. You got J.J. McCarthy. And now somehow transitive property by getting J.J. McCarthy, Kyler Murray is your starting quarterback. Dark times ahead. I don't have confidence in this iteration of the Minnesota Vikings. You know what else I don't have confidence in? College football media. The college football preseason top 25 has been released by one outlet, and they have gone egregiously off the rails. Where is your team? That's up next. 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
15: A1.

0: No. There's no way. The Ohio State Buckeyes, ranked number one in the college football preseason, on three, put out their 2026 CFB preseason top 25 yesterday. And to bring in someone who is fuming over this, everybody give it up for Addie Bates, producer of the Drake Toll Show. It is time for today's Idiots of the Day.
1: Idiot of the Day.
0: All right, Addie's not the idiot. I'm not. That's not where I'm going with this. No, no, no. On three,
2: release.
0: It's college football preseason top 25. Number one, Ohio State. That's weird. Shouldn't that be Texas? Number two, Oregon. That's weird. Shouldn't that be Texas? Number three, the Texas Longhorns. How egregious is it? Notable Austin ball knower, notably from Austin, Texas. How egregious is it that the Texas Longhorns are third in their preseason rankings behind Ohio State?
2: Is on three, are they working with, like, crypto? Are they working with Kalshi? Is this the poly market?
0: Oh, wow, nice. Nice.
2: Huh? Is that what they're, is that where they're getting these numbers from?
0: Well, if you're asking, I think yes, actually. I do think they're sponsored by a few of those.
2: Here we go. My trust in them already tanked, okay?
0: All right.
2: Wow, you guys look here. You look here, okay? You see me? We got Matthew McConaughey. We got Arch Manning. We got Sark. Have you ever seen The Wolf of Wall Street?
0: I have seen The Wolf of Wall Street. It's overrated, but I'm interested to see where you're...
2: You're lame. That's the breathing exercises the McConaughey's doing. That's what the Longhorns are doing right now. You okay, Sark? Yes!
0: He's coked out of his mind. He's...
2: That is Arch Manning out there, allegedly. We don't have any reports to say otherwise.
0: What's happening right now? We've lost sight of something here.
2: You're telling me, I'm going to ask you, do you think Oregon is better than Texas?
0: I do have Oregon in my top three preseason, but I reluctantly, as someone who went to Baylor and grew up an Arkansas fan, so like hating Texas was part of my DNA, I now hate every college football team equally, so I do have Texas as number one in my preseason poll.
2: You hate other than BYU, but why do you have Texas ranked as number one in your BYU poll? I mean, in your college football poll.
0: No one is spending more than Ohio State, by the way. Mm-hmm. I have it on good authority the roster could push up to $80 million in football when all is said and done this year. Texas returning production, offensive line namely. I'm still not buying Arch Manning top three quarterback in college football. I think more around the 5 to 7 range. I think Dante Moore. I think Arch Manning and like John Mateer are in a fun category in the middle of like both good quarterbacks. Don't be mad at that. John Mateer's really good.
2: I don't know. I saw him last year. He wasn't that great.
0: Just because he's the Oklahoma guy, but he's been injured. I think I have Texas at number one. It's the trenches. Nobody has better trenches in college football than Texas.
2: I agree. I mean, I'm going to ignore the John Mateer comp because even when he wasn't injured, it was like the same way last year. Everybody's high on these random guys like Lenore Sellers and he wasn't great. I'm sorry. These guys just aren't great. And sure, I'll defend Arch Manning, but I think we're getting a different Arch Manning this year. Sark said that, you know, he's yelling at players in practice. Like he's kind of being assertive. I feel like we didn't see that last year. He's very timid. And I think that's because the media, everything was just like, oh, he's going to go number one. Oh, now he sucks. We built him up. We tore him down. And now you have this guy. We lit a fire under his ass. And I think that is going to be key for Texas's success this season.
0: I like John Mateer. I'm sorry. I don't know. I didn't mean to offend you with that. I thought it was a nice comparison. I think John Mateer is going to be one of the top 10 quarterbacks in college.
2: Yeah, after watching him enough, I understand he was injured,
0: Arch
2: whatever.
0: Over John, I put Arch over maybe a tick over John Mateer, over Marcel Reed. I think Trinidad Chambliss is top three in college football for sure.
2: Well, yeah, he's been there for like 10 years now.
0: He has 15, played, in 20? He played, yeah. played 4 years at Ferris State, and then a year at Ole Miss. Now this will be second year. Yeah, he's on a six year. Yeah.
2: Yeah. It's like the college kid going back to like high school, like homecoming. It's weird. That's how
0: Dante
2: that feels.
0: Moore, Jaden Maiava is going to be good. I think we're undervaluing how good Brendan Sorsby is going to be in the prison league. Guy can really throw it around the yard. Indiana, they just went and got the TCU kid. I think it's pretty, that's fair. I don't like, BYU at 15, you mentioned BYU. I am pretty high on BYU this year. They have the third highest return production of any team in college football, including offensive and defensive line. Have questions at wide receiver, their skill position still, but their offensive line is going to carry them to be pretty good. Texas Tech at 11, undervalued. They're going to be a top 8 team in college football. They probably won't lose a game. Their strength of schedule is not incredible, but they keep being dodged by non-conference opponents, which is a whole storyline within itself. Notre Dame at 5. This could be the year for Marcus Freeman. Oregon, Notre Dame. Like, if any year was the year, Oregon and Notre Dame both. Here's your year to do it. Go win a national championship. On 3 has LSU at number 12. Notably, first-year head coach Matt Campbell and Penn State at number 18. They got the Florida Gators. It's great. Hey. Florida Gators, who were 3-9 last season, are number 25 in the On 3 preseason top 25 college football poll. Any other qualms with this list, by the way?
2: Yeah, I think the big one for me is Penn State. I think there's just too much in the air on that one. And they were, I mean, everybody had them ranked high last year. I saw them at 2.
0: So, and you know,
2: yeah, I saw that in every single ranking. And so I'm not high on Penn State. You have a new head coach coming in. I get it. You have, you know, this new quarter. Like, it's just, there's too many variables for Penn State in particular to put them in the top 25 for me.
0: I think USC makes the college football playoff. I'll make that case for the next month. I think USC makes the college football playoff. 310-840-4910. Do you know where your football team is? Do you know where your children are? That's the On 3 college football preseason top 25, part of our Idiots of the Day. Let's keep them rolling on the Drake Toll Show, Westwood One Sports, and the Westwood One Sports app. Idiot of the Day, Aaron Rodgers. This interview came out, and let's talk about anything but football. Hey, Aaron, after pulling this from a podcast appearance recently, I'd love to know maybe if he's talking about how training camp's going so far.
3: I started deep on a journey where the ayahuasca is usually described as a grandmother spirit, and I met her and walked with her through past, present, and future lives. And it was the most beautiful experience I could possibly imagine. I literally was able to ask her question after question about things that were on my mind and have the most beautiful journey I could possibly imagine.
0: Okay, that's the starting quarterback of the Pittsburgh Steelers, Aaron Rodgers. Aaron, no. How are you feeling to be back with the team at training camp and say goodbye to the offseason?
3: The overwhelming sense of sadness and grief of what I was leaving behind. Mm-hmm. I just sat with that for hours, probably 2 hours, as I was begging grandmother to let me purge whatever was inside of me and needed to come out. And she said, not yet, my son. There's more.
0: Aaron, you're the starting quarterback of the Pittsburgh.

0: Yeah, I don't think I want that to be my starting quarterback. Oh. You guys, you guys can have him. You, the Pittsburgh Steelers fans, you can have old man Aaron Rodgers.
1: I don't know. You'd be surprised. You know Sean White, the snowboarder?
0: What do you mean by snowboarder? Because when I was in college, our quarterback loved to snowboard at the local bar every Thursday, Friday, and Saturday.
1: You know the Olympian, Sean White?
0: I do know Sean White.
1: When it comes out, he was high when he did this. You know what? Give him another gold medal. That's even more impressive. That is more impressive. That's how I feel about that.
0: Sean White had the damn grandmother spirit leading him down the mountain, and guys are upset?
1: That is impressive that he could do that. So Aaron Rodgers, yes, I'm impressive. If you have the grandmother spirit with you, you know, rest easy.
0: Namaste. Namaste. We'll see you in Valhalla, Aaron Rodgers. It is. I just want to reemphasize. Starting quarterback of a National Football League team, of an NFL football team. Aaron Rodgers just said that about his grandma spirit in Iowa.
1: Would you rather invite women or say anti-Semitic remarks massage parlor stuff or...
0: crash cars. Evade police and kidnap people.
1: No.
0: This is a very good point. Aaron Rodgers' drug use is probably the least of our problems out of the NFL. Hashtag free four. Nine. I'm riding with nine. We're on our Idiots of the Day, the Drake Toll Show, Westwood One Sports, the Westwood One Sports app. Don't go anywhere, Addy. Idiot of the Day, Paul Skeens. Last night, his fastest pitch was 96.5 miles per hour. He was pulled after 65 pitches. His velocity has been down big time the last 2 months. We are actively losing Paul Skeens.
1: I've seen people say, hey, you don't actually know what's going on because the third time he gets through a lineup, the opposing batting average is .325. That is not the problem. The problem is the velocity there. Sure, he went 5 innings and threw 65 pitches and was pulled, but he never got above 97 miles per hour. This is Paul Skeens, who can consistently, like Jacob Mizorowski, the pitcher for the Brewers, he can consistently throw 100+. And what happens when what happens when you see a dip in velocity usually?
0: Well, you probably are either hurt or you get pulled.
1: Yeah, and if it's a consistently dip in velocity, that's usually the old...
0: you're hurt. Right, yeah, that's what they do to you. That's what they do. They name a surgery after you. They got to tear that elbow up and restart.
1: I mean, he's also put on weight. People are saying that, so maybe they're trying to give
0: him
1: an old Alec Manoa.
0: Now?
1: Yeah, that's like Alec Manoa. He got fat. But if it's the velocity, that makes me think that old UCO.
0: Getting fat seemed to work for like Johnny Cueto.
1: Mm-hmm.
0: And CC Sabathia, he was a pretty big guy. Bartolo Colon hit a home run that one time. He was a Cy Young Award winner, Bartolo Colon. Don't go there. Don't go there. Don't you call my king Bartolo Colon fat. I'm not taking that today. That is Addy Bates, producer of the Drake Toll Show. Laura Jimenez runs the board. Those are your idiots of the day today. And you can, of course, include the Cleveland Browns in there. And you know what? Fine. Aaron Glenn, the New York Jets. Why not? That's just... Every day we can put the Browns, the Jets, somewhere our idiots of the day. And let's keep it on that topic. An NFL player just bit a woman. And that NFL player might be the best wide receiver in the National Football League. When we come back, we're not talking about how to drive manual cars. No. We're talking the National Football League and the guy who bit someone. It is Westwood One Sports and the Westwood One Sports app. You can call or text the show at 310-840-4910. 310-840-4910. 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

0: props. 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You know what? And I don't dislike the bar. Probably 3 or 4 weeks ago, I was in Nashville, Tennessee, and a buddy of mine's like, hey, let's go out. Let's do it. We'll go to the club tonight. We'll go to this rooftop bar. We'll have a few Miller Lights. It'll be fun. We get up there. Diego Pavia's in one corner. The Hughes brothers are in another corner. And then in our corner, up walks Dan and Shay, the country artists. And buddy's like, hey, man, this is Dan and Shay. You know, shake their hands, dap them up, meet them. Like, hey, good to see you guys. Nice to be with you guys. We're all kind of hanging out with this, like, you know, party animals group. The buddy who has the table at one point looks over to me. He's like, hey, I got a question for you. This might be crass. He's like, which one's Dan and which one's Shay? It's like, ah, you got me there. Like, I'm kind of stuck. But I can tell you that in going, you know, you have a couple beers, you get back home by 2 o'clock, 3 o'clock, get a hot dog on the street, and then you're asleep in your cozy little bed. What I didn't do, what I don't do over the course of those nights is bite people, usually. Puka Nacua, on the other hand, did this offseason. Should we be worried about the Los Angeles Rams as some of these off the field and now on field storylines and injuries pile up? Should we be worried? Are you worried about the LA Rams? 310-840-4910. And here's let me give you context on why I asked that question. In the latest Rams news, it's an injury update. I pull up the, you know, 3 or 4 different major networks, and yesterday, the first thing I see, injury news for LA Rams. I think, okay, all right, who's injured? Oh, Puka Nacua and Myles Garrett. Defensive end Myles Garrett, per ESPN, is dealing with swelling in his knee and did not take part in the team's joint practice on Tuesday against the Dallas Cowboys. It would be the second consecutive practice that Myles Garrett, the reigning defensive player of the year who came over from the Cleveland Browns, his second consecutive practice missed. The Rams were without Puka Nacua for a portion of practice yesterday after he left early as well. Even McVay said he didn't know what Puka was dealing with, but that he was not able to finish practice. Ian Rappaport, in the most recent report, says Nacua is dealing with groin soreness and the Rams are being precautionary. Now, it's training camp, okay? It's training camp. If a guy doesn't want to practice, if a guy doesn't want to play, if a guy's not, then that's fine. For Myles Garrett, McVay even said that he's at about 85%. He said, I don't know what 100% is going to look like. But if what Myles Garrett's giving him is 85%, the Rams feel confident. But maybe if we're going to unpack, and I thought ESPN did a really good article this week about NFL favorites who have fallen short in the past. These large favorites going into a season, like the 2018 New England Patriots were massive favorites going into a year, and they didn't fall apart. Some of those Favre-led Green Bay Packers teams were big NFL favorites going into a year, and they didn't fall apart. What can the Rams do to avoid being one of the disappointments of the National Football League as a team that right now, if you asked a Kalshi or a Poly Market, the Rams have a 25% chance to go to the Super Bowl. That's unheard of. That doesn't happen. 25, if you put $100 down right now on the Rams to make the Super Bowl, and they go, you get $400 back, depending on what Vegas site you're using, what betting site you're using. That is stunning, man. The Rams are heavy favorites in 2026, but is there cause for worry? Are there reasons you should look at the LA Rams and say, I don't know about it? And I almost want to prepare us for the idea that if it does fall apart for the Los Angeles Rams, what are we going to do? What are we going to point out? What are the issues going to be? It was Bill Barnwell who did the article from ESPN, and he broke down these great teams in the National Football League. 310-840-4910. If it doesn't work out for the Rams, why? Are you worried about the LA Rams? It's the Drake Toll Show on Westwood One Sports and the Westwood One Sports app. Drake Toll with you. I can point to a couple reasons that the LA Rams might fall into this category of teams that disappointed. In 2017, for example, the New England Patriots had a 20% chance to win the Super Bowl going into the year. The rest of the NFL, the gap between them and the second highest odds was 11.5%. New England lost the Super Bowl. 2007, kind of the same situation. New England had a 21% chance going into the year to win the Super Bowl. They lost to the Giants in the big game. The 96 49ers, 19% chance to win the Super Bowl. They lost the divisional round to the Packers 35-14. The 2002 St. Louis Rams. The Rams had lost in the prior year's Super Bowl, but that 2002 iteration was the favorite to win the Super Bowl going into the year and had a gap on the rest of the NFL by 8%, their odds to win the Super Bowl. That Rams team missed the playoffs. What if we're looking at a 2026 St. Louis Rams turned L.A. Rams that do what the 2002 St. Louis Rams did, be a massive favorite going into the year and then implode and either miss the postseason, not make the Super Bowl, not win? One of my favorite bets in the world right now, by the way, is for the Rams to go to the Super Bowl. They're my champion. I'm not going to overthink this thing. Going into the postseason last year, it was the Seattle Seahawks. I'm not going to overthink this. I'm going defense. Going into this year, let's go defense again. Myles Garrett and the impending return of Aaron Donald. How are you going to bet against the LA Rams? But what if there are cracks in the foundation? What if you're looking at a now banged up Myles Garrett or a now banged up Puka Nacua, and they're going to tell you it's precautionary? But are you worried about a Rams who also didn't have a seamless or spotless offseason? Puka has become maybe the best wide receiver in the National Football League. I think you put him right there with Jackson Smith and Jigba. And since Puka was drafted in the fifth round in 2023, he's taken the league by storm. 129 receptions last year. That's a silly number. 129 receptions. 1,715 yards, was second in the National Football League, and he was tied for sixth in the NFL with 10 touchdowns. Puka Nacua is a stud. The problem with Puka Nacua on the field, the problem with Puka Nacua, who represents the LA Rams wearing number 12, is the Puka Nacua off the field can't stop biting people. And Puka has had, yet again, in these, what happens is, oh man, groin soreness? Oh man, misses a practice? Oh, it misses half a practice? Oh, this is the same guy who, what you start pointing at guys who are out in training camp, and you remember, you dig back up the, wait a second, is that the same guy? You dig back up the storylines that we forget. In my job, in my role, if I bite someone and the video surfaces of this woman in this strapless dress, and it's a picture of her back, and there are defined teeth marks, when you die, when there's a homicide, the first thing they look at is teeth. Like, we can corroborate, if we want to, Puka Nacua and his teeth and this woman. But it wasn't the only thing that your star wide receiver was tangled up in this offseason. December of last year, he's with Aiden Ross, who's an internet personality, during a live stream. Nacua performs a fake touchdown celebration, a gesture that is linked to anti-Semitic tropes depicting Jewish people as greedy. He's trying to, he makes an anti-Semitic gesture. Oh, not good. And the NFL immediately put out an official statement, condemned the act, saying, hey, we don't do that on live streams, Puka. We don't do anti-Semitism. And Nacua had to apologize on Instagram. So you'd think that maybe then, hey, we're on probation here. We're going to let you play. We just need you to dial it back a little bit. But no! According to a civil lawsuit, Nacua on New Year's Eve was out with a group of friends in Los Angeles, and court filings and statements from an accuser alleged that during a dinner early in the evening, Nacua made a direct anti-Semitic remark, saying saying vulgarities toward the Jewish community. Then later in the same evening, the situation escalated physically, and a lawsuit claims Nacua bit a female companion's thumb and then bit a woman's shoulder, leaving distinct teeth marks. You can find the picture, the alleged picture of the shoulder bite out there as well. Have the Rams shown cracks in the foundation? 310-840-4910. Now, even in March, this was exacerbated when Nakua's attorney and Nacua had to fight all of this in a civil lawsuit that was filed by the complainant. And in April, Puka Nacua went to rehab. After all the off-field scrutiny, his legal representation confirmed he checked into a rehabilitation facility, and according to his counsel, a decision to enter rehab was initiated independently of the lawsuit to work on personal behavior and overall self-improvement. It's not usually a good look when somebody says, that guy who plays in the NFL who's pretty recognizable bit me, and then yelled anti-Semitic remarks, and your lawyers say, okay, well, he didn't do that. but he is in a rehab facility. It's those two things. I'm not saying you're guilty because you went to rehab, Puka, but those two things don't usually add up, or they're cracks in the Rams foundation. Now, this is, I've gone on the attack here against Puka Nacua, and I'm concerned by the Myles Garrett missing 2 days of practice. Surely it's a nothing burger, right? Let me give the Rams their opportunity to respond. Let's ask Puka Nacua, have you learned, this is a training camp, let's ask Puka Nacua if he has learned from, is what I should say, his mistakes in training camp. And when he was asked that, he said that he spent a long portion of his offseason rehabilitating himself, rehabilitating his mind, and becoming a different version of Puka Nacua. That is the response from a top-end wide receiver in the National Football League who now is facing public backlash from an offseason from hell. It's Westwood One Sports, the Westwood One Sports app, 310-840-4910. It is the Drake Toll Show. Drake Toll with you. Let's keep it the National Football League. Let's keep it with the old Jailbirds, huh?
1: Yeah!
0: To Rashi Rice in Kansas City. This was a good trope from Josh Graham, Westwood One Sports, and the Westwood One Sports app about Rashi Rice, who has been in trouble with the law over the course of the last couple of years after he was driving his car really fast, caused a pileup on the interstate, and then evaded police in the wake of that pileup. Things that you can't do, and things that, once again, if you or I did, we would be relieved of our duties at our jobs. But Rice has now gone on the record saying, I'm 100% locked in on what's going on with the team. I'm ready to go out there and dominate. I've got a good group of brothers behind me. Now, these are the same brothers that, in the wake of Rice causing this crash, these are the same guys who wore shirts that said free four. Now, again, if I drive a car over 100 miles an hour, cause a pileup on the interstate that could be life-threatening for people, and then I exit the vehicle and run away before facing the law, my coworkers don't wear free Drake shirts. I don't get that liberty. But when you're in the NFL and you've got, quote from Rice, I've got a good group of brothers behind me, that's the treatment you get. You got Super Bowl contender L.A. Rams who have had their offseason tiffs with guys like Puka Nacua who are trying to revive themselves. And you've got the Super Bowl contender Kansas City Chiefs and Rashi Rice who had to go to jail for 30 days because he broke probation. And he's trying to put his recent jail sentence behind him. 30 days he sat in a cell in the offseason. Because of that crash, that's why he was on probation. And he says, the incident is behind me. I was released from jail in mid-June, and jail taught me a lesson. Yeah, yes, jail taught him a lesson. And even while he was in jail, he got treatment that you and I probably wouldn't be accustomed to. He was able to receive treatment on his right knee at a local hospital to ensure that he was back and fully healthy for his NFL campaign in 2026. I go to jail. I get slop meatloaf. Rashi Rice goes to jail. He gets knee treatment to help him feel better. As promised, for the Rashi Rice and Puka Nacua offseason controversies, each of those guys has an opportunity to speak for themselves, to say that they're Shawshank Redemption, have you been rehabilitated? Each of them has the right to speak for themselves. Let's go to training camp. We've got the audio. Puka Nacua on how he's better now after he may have bit someone and said anti-Semitic remarks.
2: Reactions. How confident are you that that stuff can stay in the past and that you can kind of lock in and not maybe invite any more distractions?
3: I feel very confident about that. I think continuing some of the things that I was able to establish into my routine, trusting and closing, I think, my circle of trust and allowing the people that I feel like have the inside parts of my life to continue to communicate and trust the people I think who are around me. And I owe a great thank you to my support system, but especially like my family through this time. There have been things that obviously have happened this offseason that haven't been the truest reflection of the person I feel like I am and how my mother raised me. And there's definitely been conversations with her to apologize, but also for her to say that she supports me. And also my brothers are I think my biggest critics as well. So I'm like, there was some intense conversations, but loving conversations in order to see improvement.
0: Puka Nacua, you have been rehabilitated. 310-840-4910. Are there still cracks in the foundation for the LA Rams or for the Kansas City Chiefs? 310-840-4910. After offseason controversies with Puka Nacua and Rashee Rice for those respective franchises, or the two Super Bowl contenders, A-OK, with a couple of guys who had a rough 6 months. It's Westwood One Sports and the Westwood One Sports app. You know what? There's a team at plus 1,900 right now. A team at plus 1,900 to win the Super Bowl that is the value pick in the National Football League to win it all in 2026. Up next, this is the Drake Toll Show.
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0: is this the one NFL franchise that we're all missing in 2000? I mean, it's like we forgot that they snuck in a team at plus 1,900 odds to win the Super Bowl. And you're going to tell me that's not a value pick? You're going to tell me we're going to neglect a team that just paid their running back, who has a franchise quarterback and has Dan Campbell as their head coach? It's the Detroit Lions, who we're not giving enough love to going into 2026. So let's go to the expert. Let's take you to Detroit. Dan Miller, Lions radio play-by-play, sports director at Fox 2. Dan, appreciate your time up early with us this morning. As you listen to national radio or pop the TV on watching SportsCenter, does it feel like we're not giving enough attention to just how much of a juggernaut the Lions still are?
1: I think some of that is from last year when they dipped, finished 9-8, last in the division, and didn't meet the standards that they had set in 23 and 24. So I get some of it. I will say, I think when you look at this roster, you're hard-pressed to go around the league and say, is there another team with a top-10 running back, top-10 quarterback, top-10 tight end, top-10 wide receiver, top-10 offensive tackle, top-10 defensive end, top-10 linebacker. When they're healthy, two top-10 safeties. So the talent's there. I still think there are questions about this team, but it is kind of funny you bring this up. I actually had to do stuff with Amon-Ra St. Brown yesterday, and he's like, we like it this way. He goes, people aren't talking about us. It's kind of like the old days. Let them talk about the other teams that they want. We know what we have to do. So I think it maybe goes with that bounce back mentality that they have from last year. And it might even add a little something to it. Hey, you want to forget about us? That's okay.
0: He's the voice of the Detroit Lions, Dan Miller, joining the Drake Toll Show, Westwood One Sports and the Westwood One Sports app. Dan, I have my own questions that are listed out about the Detroit Lions, but what I like that you inserted in there is that this team has its questions. From your perspective, somebody inside the building and close to the team, what are those questions still for you?
1: Offensive line. Look, when this team was at its best in the last 3-4 years, end of 22, 23, 24, that offensive line was the face of this team. You can talk about Goff and Saint, and you can talk about, you know, J-Mo or whoever else, Montgomery Gibbs, those guys that were helping to lead the way, Hutch. That offensive line is what gave them the belief every time they took the field that they were going to win that game. That you could play, you want to slow it down? Fine. They'll grind it out with you on the ground. You want to have a track meet? That's fine. They'll give Jared time to make plays. So, and then, you know, when Frank Ragnow retired, that was huge.
0: Yeah.
1: And there was some turnover on that line, and they just didn't act together last year. And, man, you saw the difference. Even though they were fourth in the league in scoring, you still saw when they really needed something sometimes, a yard, 2 yards, a first down, it wasn't there. They may not get back to being the best offensive line, which arguably they were for a couple years, but it's got to be significantly better than it was last year. That took a hit when Cade Mays, their center, went down this week. And we're going to have to see how they adjust to that. But that's a big question for me. And then Drake, those two safeties I talked about.
0: Yeah.
1: When you have Branch and Kirby Joseph in the game, you've got the best safety tandem in the NFL. Well, right now, neither one of them's playing. Branch is on a traditional recovery from an Achilles. We don't know when Kirby will be back. So the back end of that defense becomes a question as well.
0: You say the offensive line is a question mark that you'll learn about. One thing that we all are aware of is the name Jahmyr Gibbs, the guy running behind them. And now he is the NFL's highest paid running back. In that building is the belief that Jahmyr Gibbs is the best running back in the National Football League.
1: Yeah, I think they love him. I think they, you know, I haven't had conversations about, hey, how do you think he compares to Bijan or anything like
0: that.
1: But I think they absolutely, they love him and what he can do. And I think you're seeing the growth in his game. He caught 77 passes last year. You're seeing the growth in his game as a receiver. He's a touchdown waiting to happen. He's a guy that can turn 5 into 40 or 10 into a touchdown, whatever it is, at any time. And I think the interesting thing is going into this year, not having Montgomery, not having that second guy, and whether or not Isaiah Pacheco can fill that role will be something to watch for this team. But that guy is really special. And that guy is somebody who obviously changes the way defenses play against you. And look, they've got a number of guys like that, from him to Amon-Ra St. Brown to Jameson Williams, Sam Laporta. They got guys that you have to know exactly where they are on the field and be mindful of your matchups, or you're going to have a problem, and that's reflected in the number of points they've scored in the last 3 years.
0: Dan, a more holistic NFL question here, really, as Jahmyr Gibbs gets paid. I go back to that 2019-2020, these contract talks between like Le'Veon Bell and the Jets, or the lucrative deal the Cowboys signed with Zeke Elliott. Those were 5 or 6 year deals. We've come off of that. Jahmyr Gibbs signing a 3 year deal. You look at Jonathan Taylor, 2 years. Bijan Robinson, 3 years. The running back position and its contract structure has changed in the National Football League, yet the Lions went almost against the grain to pay the running back. What does that say about Jahmyr Gibbs? And what does it really say, again, holistically, about the running back position in the NFL?
1: Yeah, I think it's evolving. And I think it's, you know, one, remember, Jameer's got 2 years left on his original contract. So this ties him up for 5, essentially.
0: Yeah.
1: And the other thing is, you know, we went through a period where everybody wanted a running back and they were willing to pay him. Everybody wanted that game-breaking guy that they could hand the ball to 275 times a year, and they were going to pay him, and they didn't think twice about it. Then all of a sudden it got to a point where we started to feel like, man, these guys are interchangeable. We don't need to pay him. We'll let him go. We can bring one guy in, substitute him with another guy if that doesn't work out. I think we're seeing it kind of come back now to where if you have a Bijan Robinson, or you have a Gibbs, or you have a Jonathan Taylor, you're going to pay those guys. A Saquon Barkley, you're going to pay. When Saquon got paid his recent big contract, people were like, whoa, they're paying a running back. I think it's kind of gone from they're something you have to have to, hey, we can make do with a lot of different ones, but we'll figure it out, back to some of these guys really are special, and some of these guys really do change games. And those are guys you can pay.
0: He is the voice of the Detroit Lions, Dan Miller, joining the Drake Toll Show, Westwood One Sports and the Westwood One Sports app. Dan, Teddy Bridgewater, the retirement news coming down the pipeline this week in Detroit, losing a guy who's had a couple stints for the franchise. What do you lose both on the field, and I guess maybe more specifically off the field, and almost an extension of the coaching staff with Teddy Bridgewater leaving the building?
1: Yeah, I think that's a great point that you make about off the field, because that's really where Teddy was so good with this team. Jameson Williams, who is a different guy than the one that walked in the door here, so much more mature, so much more understanding about what it takes to be a professional football player, so much better as a football player. He'll tell you all about what Teddy Bridgewater did for him, and what Teddy did to help him kind of figure out, you know, life as a pro football player and life as a man. I mean, Teddy is just a really good leader that you love having in there with your young guys, because he is such a positive force that's been through some things and can relate to guys, and they can relate to him. So I would say first and foremost what you miss is the man in the locker room, the leadership, the ability to lift young players. I think that's number one what goes out the door with Teddy. The experience is certainly there, but I will be honest with you, as presently constituted, if the Detroit Lions lose Jared Goff, they're going to be in a lot of trouble. And that's not a slight on Teddy. I'd say that about the majority of teams in the National Football League. If you lose that guy who plays the most important position in the league, it's really hard to have somebody behind him that's going to step in and win a lot of games. Now, some teams do it, and some teams have it, but most teams don't. And I'm not convinced that had Jared gotten hurt from a playing standpoint, that Teddy was going to be able to sustain over a long period of time any sort of run that was going to, you know, get you where you wanted to be at the end of the day. So for me, the biggest thing that you lose is just that leadership, and that is significant with a guy like Teddy.
0: He's Dan Miller, the voice of the Detroit Lions. And Dan, again, appreciate your time up early. Last thing I got for you. It's not an apples to apples comparison, but I look across the league and see teams like the Cincinnati Bengals, who were in a Super Bowl 4 years ago, now 5 years ago, and 12 wins the season after, but have slowly declined since. For Detroit, who has sniffed this postseason success and now has an idea of winning postseason game, Dan Campbell's the head coach with the culture built in. How do you rebound from a year like last season to ensure that the trajectory doesn't continue downward and you're right back into the conversation atop the NFL? How tough is that switch to get back to where Dan Campbell wants to be?
1: I think it's a great question, and I think it's one they turned to immediately after the season was over. And Dan Campbell just said, look, we're going to look at every single thing we do and the way we do it and figure out why this happened, why we went from 15-2, a beat-up 15-2, but 15-2 nonetheless, to 9-8 and last place in the division, lost several games that left a mark that would have put him in the playoffs. And they really did turn everything over, and they started to do things differently. And the Dan Campbell we saw in the offseason was a different Dan Campbell than we had ever seen before. It was not the Dan Campbell handing out bouquets and saying glowing things about guys. It was always, yeah, he's doing well right now. We'll see what happens when the pads come off. You know, Brad Holmes, you know, dug right into the draft. Didn't some of the things that he did during the offseason years before he didn't do because he wanted to stay locked into that draft. They changed the way they structured their practices in the offseason. They're not doing any joint practices this summer. They wanted to keep it all in-house and do the work that they believe they can get better done with just their players. So I really believe that everything that they did was gone over and looked at to make sure that, as Dan Campbell says, they find the same attitude, desire, hunger, grit, that they had end of 22, 23, 24 on the climb and didn't lose their edge in 25. And if they did, they were going to get it back. So, yeah, I think the what you say is what you're trying to prevent. It's very easy to start to backslide. I still think there's a ton of young talent on this team, if they can stay healthy, that should prevent some of that. But it is something that they attacked right away when the offseason began.
0: Yeah, Dan, that is the exact perspective that we wanted today. The expert from Detroit, the voice of the Lions, Dan Miller, at Dan Miller Fox 2 on Twitter. And you can hear him on Sundays. Dan, appreciate your time this morning with us on the show. This is everything we needed and more.
1: Thank you, Drake. I appreciate you.
0: The Detroit Lions. I told you coming into this, plus 1,900 their odds right now to win the Super Bowl. And if there's one team out of the National Football League that is plus 1,500 or worse that you want to put money on, tell me it's not the Detroit Lions. Dan listed it out for you. Hey, we got a top 10 quarterback in the league, got a top 10 running back in the league, top 10 tight ends in the league, top 10 safety group in the league. The question of offensive line is not negated by the fact you have an elite running back. But it sure does help that you have an elite running back who just got paid in Jahmyr Gibbs. And David Montgomery not being there doesn't help, but Isaiah Pacheco is now the complement to Jahmyr Gibbs. The Lions, Amon-Ra St. Brown, top 10 wide receiver in the league. The Lions are in a position to win, and you just kind of forgot about them. They fell to the wayside in the offseason. We're talking more about Deshaun Watson versus Shedeur Sanders, talking more about Kyler Murray versus J.J. McCarthy. We're talking more about Terry and Arnold being arrested and Mike Vrabel and Diana Russini. And one of these teams, one of these names, one of these brands that just slipped through the cracks of the offseason was the Detroit Lions, plus 1,900. If you put $100 on the Lions to win the Super Bowl and they do it, you win $1,900. For perspective, the Rams, the current favorites to win the Super Bowl at plus 500. The Bills trail them in second place by plus 1,000. That's a massive gap there in the odds. The Rams at plus 500, the Bills at plus 1,000 to win the Super Bowl in 2026. I think the value pick here would then be the Detroit Lions at plus 1,900. Those are worse odds than the San Francisco 49ers. The Lions have worse Super Bowl odds than the Los Angeles Chargers. That's value, my friends. That's value. Westwood One Sports. the Westwood One Sports app. One NFL franchise just made a decision that will doom its 2026 season, and it starts with their quarterback. That's up next. 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
2: Last year's top three picks are shining at camp. Titans QB Cam Ward, Jaguars two-way man Travis Hunter, and Giants edge rusher Abdul Carter. Could super sophomore campaigns be on the way for this trio? Westwood One Sports.
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0: I got a sweet little baddie and she's rolling in the caddy with me.
1: Kyler Murray is a starting quarterback in the National Football League once again. This time for the Minnesota Vikings. He beats out J.J. McCarthy for the starting job after the quarterback competition is officially over in Minnesota. I mean, what's worse? The quarterback battles this year are kind of terrible. Can I be that honest? Can I be that transparent with you? 310-840-4910. That I go to Atlanta and I see Michael Penix Jr. versus Tua Tagovailoa. One guy has no lower body and the other guy has no upper body. He's just shoulders down and that's it. That's a quarterback battle? I go to Cleveland. It's Deshaun Watson versus Shador Sanders. One's the massage guy. The other one is Dion's son who throws a lot of interceptions. And then I go to Minnesota and it's Kyler Murray who has played one full season out of the last 4 years. Versus J.J. McCarthy, 9. Real Sophie's choice there. The Minnesota Vikings used Sam Darnold to get to the playoffs. Sent Sam Darnold to the Seahawks and come to find out, oh, shoot, Sam Darnold's good at football. Didn't know that. He just won the Super Bowl with the Seattle Seahawks. And you opted to go for J.J. McCarthy? Let's go to Kevin O'Connell, the head coach of the Minnesota Vikings, where he confirms they have made a decision.
2: I know there's a lot of kind of reports and things out there regarding our quarterback situation, and just wanted to start out and say, you know, we did, you know, after some dialogue in-house and just kind of daily, you know, analyzing the overall of where we're at right now, we did name Kyler Murray our starting quarterback. You know, from the outset of the off season, you know, I think we've been really intentional, open about you know, kind of the goal of creating a competitive environment filled with wildly capable players that could then obviously elevate our quarterback room through that process, and in doing so, you know, elevate our team.
1: Just the most coach speak daily. Evaluation, intentional, open. It is straight from Denzel Washington and the movie. What was it? Remember the Titans? Straight from it for Kevin O'Connell, who's named his starting quarterback. Doesn't he sound excited, huh? Isn't he fired up to have Kyler Murray as his starting quarterback? You know, I'm less focused on Kyler and all this than I am the fall apart, the fallout, the immediate decline of J.J. McCarthy. I have a conspiracy theory. My conspiracy theory does not start with J.J. McCarthy in the National Football League. No! My conspiracy theory goes all the way back to J.J. McCarthy in college. When he had Connor Stallions as an assistant, when he had Connor Stallions as an assistant coach at Michigan, he was a different quarterback. This is the same Connor Stallions who got in trouble for buying tickets to other college football games or sneaking his way to the sideline and effectively stealing plays from other football teams that Michigan and J.J. McCarthy were going to play. Listen to this. Here's why I have a conspiracy theory that J.J. McCarthy might only be a good quarterback because of Connor Stallions. Oh, it's a real conspiracy theory. It's because of this. 8 games in his final year at Michigan with Connor Stallions on staff. 78% completion percentage, 225 yards per game, and in those 8 games, 18 touchdowns. In the 5 games after Connor Stallions resigned, and he didn't have Stallions roaming the sidelines, his completion percentage went down by 10%, from 78 to 68. His pass yards per game went from 225 to 166. And in 8 games, 18 touchdowns. In the 5 without Connor Stallions, 1! One J.J. McCarthy touchdown. What if J.J. McCarthy wasn't the good quarterback? What if Connor Stallions was the good quarterback for J.J. McCarthy because he was feeding him the plays the defense were planning? What if Connor Stallions built J.J. McCarthy and then after Michigan couldn't cheat anymore, the J.J. McCarthy experiment kind of fell apart? And then you, the Minnesota Vikings, drafted that guy 10th overall. But I'll go further. Not only do the numbers not add up, not only are the numbers bad for the now benched quarterback, J.J. McCarthy, in college. But the numbers were bad last year in the National Football League. Not only are the numbers bad in college without Connor Stallions, but go to the NFL, where last season, He had a 57% completion percentage, 1,600 in his 10 games played, 1,600 yards, 11 touchdowns to 12 interceptions. His QBR was 35.6. If your QBR can be an ACT score, that's not good. J.J. McCarthy was bad as an NFL quarterback last year. Has been benched for Kyler Murray, and it doesn't even, it goes past the stats. Doesn't even stop with the stats. I thought when he first walked into the league, he got immediately bad taste in my mouth. He immediately got put a bad taste in everybody's mouth around the Vikings when he started calling himself nine, when he started talking about himself in the third person, when he's referencing his own play. Take a listen to J.J. McCarthy, who has an alter ego for himself.
3: You go to a different place in your mind, like on game day.
4: I feel like I do. Yeah, there's definitely a level of a switch that gets flipped. You know, for me, it's, you know, that I call him nine. Nine comes out, and I got to understand, like, okay, he can't be at his peak performance throughout 3.5 hours.
1: Yeah, I call him nine. I think we all knew in that moment, like, oh, no, this guy's a little corny. He's got a little too much Jim Harbaugh to him, his old Michigan coach. He's just a little corny. I don't know if this kid's ready to play in the National Football League. And he wasn't. To the point that Kyler Murray was named the starting quarterback in Minnesota. So then, naturally, if you're J.J. McCarthy, do you give up? You know, what do you do? How do you not become Anthony Richardson? How do you not become Josh Rosen? Kind of this murderer's row of this murdered row of quarterbacks in the National Football League who have fallen apart, fallen to the wayside, who are no longer relevant, guys who had high expectations and then dipped out. Michael Penix Jr. could even be an example of this as he fights for a job in Atlanta against Tua Tagovailoa. How, if you are J.J. McCarthy, do you want to reset? Because on the other side, Kyler Murray has been banged up for a good portion of his career, and in the last 4 years has played one complete season when he was in Arizona. So you're McCarthy, you've kind of got a decision now. You could try to get out of Minnesota, try to reinvent yourself somewhere else. Jared Goff did this, coming from L.A. to Detroit. Sam Darnold did this, now in the back half of his career, winning a Super Bowl with the Seattle Seahawks. If you're McCarthy, you can try to reinvent yourself somewhere else, or you can, I mean, kind of in the back of your brain, hope that maybe, I don't know, maybe the whole Kyler Murray thing doesn't work out and I can get back in there. If Kyler gets hurt, like, I could be the backup quarterback. When I get my shot, when my number's called, when they call up nine, I'll be ready. McCarthy was asked at spring training, JJ, would you want to be traded?
4: I think I made it very clear I wanted to be here before I got here. And I love this organization. I love the coaching staff. I absolutely love these players to death. This is where I want to be. You know, I feel like I can thrive in this system. And, you know, it's just, you know, everything played out exactly how I wanted it. I wouldn't want anything else to change.
1: I think he's saying that everything played out, him going to Minnesota, he wouldn't want to change going to Minnesota. I don't think he's saying that it played out well, that he's not starting. I would hope that's not what J.J. McCarthy is saying, as he has been benched by the Minnesota Vikings. And the franchise has turned to Kyler Murray as their guy. He is the starting quarterback for the Minnesota Vikings, the fourth starting quarterback in 4 years for Minnesota. Kyler Murray in 2026, last

0: Alrighty, this is a 1988 English professional boxer and world heavyweight champion. He was born in 1988. He was born in Manchester, England.
1: I don't know no boxer. No idea.
2: I don't. Okay. Conor McGregor's not a boxer. I'm not a big boxing guy.
0: And he's notoriously not from Manchester.
1: Yeah, he's Irish.
2: Yeah, but I didn't know if he's born in a hospital there.
0: Don't get those confused. There's a history there.
2: Manny Pacquiao.
0: That's a very famous Manchester name. Tyson Fury. Tyson Fury, guys.
2: Tyson Fury, okay.
1: Nice.
2: I know that name. Yep, I'm just not a boxing guy. Sorry, everybody.
0: This next one, English film director. He directed The Birds, Rear Window, Vertigo.
2: I don't think this
0: Psycho?
2: Is a real. I don't think it's a real person.
0: Psycho?
2: Real person.
1: No, it's, I forget his
2: the
1: name.
2: The Birds, Vertigo?
0: No. You've never heard of those movies?
1: Yeah. I know.
2: I've heard of The Birds, not Vertigo. No, I'm out on this one.
0: Great, guys.
1: I know who he is. I just can't remember his name.
2: Great, me too. I also know exactly who he is.
0: Alfred Hitchcock.
2: Yeah. Hitchcock.
0: All right. This person was an American dentist, gambler, and gunfighter.
1: Malcolm
2: and
1: X.
2: Dentist?
0: Yeah, the dentist.
2: Malcolm X?
0: Okay.
2: Oh, my.
0: He was in a gunfight at the OK Corral.
2: You're my Huckleberry?
0: Yes.
2: Nice.
0: Yeah. Who is that?
2: You're my Huckleberry. It's in the movie.
0: I'll give you that. Yes, that's Doc Holliday.
2: Val Kilmer, and then Val Kilmer got throat cancer and couldn't do it anymore. And yeah, it's a bad deal.
1: Val Kilmer.
2: Okay, Doc Holliday.
0: Fine. Here's your last one. He was born in Romania. He is 43 years old. He was in Captain America, The Winter Soldier. I, Tonya.
2: It's a movie about Tonya Harding.
0: The Winter Soldier.
2: Kerrigan.
1: The actor. I was saying the actor Winter Soldier.
2: Is it the guy who got run over by a snow? He got run over by a snowmobile.
0: Nope. Okay. He plays
1: Hawkeye.
2: Brendan Fraser.
0: No. Who plays the Winter Soldier?
2: God, I don't even know who the Winter Soldier is.
0: Oh my
2: I watch
0: God, y'all
2: sports.
0: Are so... Yeah, you don't apparently watch boxing. So, Sebastian Stan.
2: It's not a real person.
1: Again, I have tiny brain.
0: There was one more, but I figured if those ones were too difficult for you, that final one wasn't.
2: Yeah. Happy birthday to all of those who Addie just named. Alfred Hitchcock. Congrats. Yeah.
0: That's
2: Addie Bates producing. Laura Jimenez runs the board. To Armin Williams, Colin Jones, Bruce Gilbert, and Ryan McGuire, thank you for a job. To Dan Miller, the voice of the Lions, thanks for joining the show. You Better You Bet is coming up. We'll see you tomorrow from 6 a.m. to 9 a.m. Eastern Time. In the meantime, it's Westwood One Sports and the Westwood One Sports app. This has been and always will be The Drake Toll Show.
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4: I love days like these at the pool, but my moderate to severe plaque psoriasis can sometimes take me out of the moment. 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
14: 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And on this Wednesday morning, the world of sports is alive. And we are going to get to all the big stories, including what could emerge as the single greatest postseason rotation in the history of Major League Baseball. I will tell everybody why the NFL offseason winner, the biggest one, might just be CBS, and why we may be a little bit closer, inching closer towards Steph Curry no longer being a Golden State Warrior. You will not believe what Warriors general manager Mike Dunleavy had to say yesterday. I still can't believe it. I kind of want to lead the show with it. We have other things we have to do, though, so we'll get to Mike Dunleavy and the Warriors a little bit later in the program. Our bets for tonight will close the show, as per usual, in the power hour, in the final hour. And look, I told you yesterday, extended myself a little bit. Why did I do a three-team parlay when I hit two of the three, lost one, and lost the bet? Because I was feeling myself. And I warned you, Dodgers minus 1.5, they win by 1 in extras. I tried to tell you, Tigers got it done for us, but a losing night for your boy. We look back to get on the horse with a winning night tonight in Major League Baseball ahead of NFL preseason action coming up tomorrow. So that will come up at the end of the show. The phone number, 310-840-4910, 310-840-4910, youtube.com/@thecostos, and you can follow me, your boy, Nick Costos, on all social media platforms, at the Costos, THEKOSTOS. But we officially begin the wonderful Sports Wednesday edition of You Better You Bet with Minnesota Murray.
15: We did name Kyler Murray our starting quarterback. I think we've been really intentional, open about, kind of the goal of creating a competitive environment filled with wildly capable players that could then obviously elevate our quarterback room through that process, and in doing so, elevate our team.
14: That soundbite from Kevin O'Connell is hilarious. That's the head coach of the Vikings, Kevin O'Connell, naming Kyler Murray the starting quarterback after yesterday's practice. And coincidentally, Kyler Murray, best practice in training camp as a Minnesota Viking. Maybe the expectation lifted off his shoulders, right? Now he gets to go out there and play freely. Now, if Kevin O'Connell were on, let's say, the Maury Povich show, and he had to take a lie detector test, Maury Povich would have said, as it concerns the quarterback competition with J.J. McCarthy, the lie detector determined, Kevin O'Connell, what you said was a lie. And then people in the crowd would be going nuts, hooting and hollering, absolutely loving it. Because look, I was right, and then I was wrong. And I was wrong because I was getting worried that my love for Minnesota and everything I was saying about the Vikings was going to go up in flames if for whatever reason J.J. McCarthy won the starting quarterback job. But as it turns out, I was right, and many other people besides for me were right as well, that this was never a real quarterback competition, that Kyler Murray was always going to be the starting quarterback of this team, and it was a fait accompli, and I don't even understand why we even went through this ridiculous process. Like, to get to not even the first preseason game and Kyler Murray being named the starter shows you that this was not a legitimate competition. And I need to take a small L here on this, and I admit that, because a couple days ago, Monday, I was expressing concern about the way this was going. I gave you the quote from respected Vikings reporter, writer Judd Zolgad, who said that both guys had been really inconsistent and had fallen short of the standards met of an NFL starting quarterback, and that J.J. McCarthy had outplayed Kyler at a couple of recent practices, and I was concerned, because I want to be in on the Minnesota Vikings this year. As it turns out, I had no reason for concern. Kyler Murray named the starting quarterback in Minnesota. And I said it a number of months ago, even before the Cardinals released Kyler. Like, once it became obvious that Kyler Murray was not going to be on the Arizona Cardinals, and because Arizona's on the hook for Kyler's money this year, Kyler was going to sign for the minimum somewhere, in the same way Tua Tagovailoa did with the Atlanta Falcons. I said, while he was still on the Cardinals, like, he's going to be the starting quarterback of the Vikings. I said this way before he actually signed with Minnesota. And you can go back on my socials. You can go back in the You Better You Bet archives. The day after they signed him, I came on this show and said the Minnesota Vikings will be a playoff team with Kyler Murray as the quarterback. So let's assess where we're at now with Minnesota in the betting market, now with Kyler officially being named the starting quarterback. At our show sponsor, BetMGM, the Vikings to make the playoffs, they are an underdog to make it. It's a really tough division, and we'll talk about the NFC North in totality in a little bit. Minnesota, yes, plus 150. So again, the betting market thinks Minnesota is unlikely to be one of the seven playoff teams in the NFC. The win total is 8.5. It is worth noting, Minnesota's division price a couple days ago, plus 575. Not a huge move, but, you know, worth talking about here if we're going to lead the show with the Vikings, now at plus 500. And I absolutely love it. I absolutely love the Minnesota Vikings headed into this season. And I'm not going to back off what I said while Kyler was still a member of the Arizona Cardinals. And I won't back off what I said the day after the Vikings signed Kyler Murray and what I said on this show. The Minnesota Vikings are making the playoffs this year. I have not yet decided if I'm going to take the Vikings to win the NFC North, but that is the direction that I am leaning in, is Minnesota just outright to win one of the best divisions in football this season. Now, I always want to be honest with you, the audience, because I feel like this does not have to be just a sports radio thing or sports personality thing. I think this is kind of like a life thing. We are all of us, are biased towards certain things and certain people, all of us. And I feel like it's important to be honest and transparent about those biases, right? Especially for me, speaking to you, our audience here, so that I can hold myself accountable, and I have no problem doing that. And candidly, so you can hold me accountable. I'm not always right, and I don't run away by things that I get wrong. I own up to it immediately, and I think that you, the audience, know that that is true. So I need to be candid about this, right? Because I'm telling you I love the Minnesota Vikings. It's worth noting, they are the longest shot to win the division. So the betting market thinks they're the least likely team to win the division. So why do I love them so much? I think that I have a couple really good reasons. I'll get to those in a second here. But I have to acknowledge, I am biased towards Kyler Murray. I loved Kyler Murray at Oklahoma. And I remember, because I'm a Giants fan, right? The Giants ended up picking sixth in that draft. The Cardinals picked first. That entire season, I'm tweeting on College Football Saturdays in 2018, I want my Giants to get Kyler Murray. I was dying for the Giants to be in a position to draft Kyler Murray. Of course, they end up taking Daniel Jones, sixth overall. And what's funny is, and this is a sad thing to say, as someone who loves Kyler Murray and someone who loves the New York Football Giants, is it even a question that Daniel Jones has had the better NFL career than Kyler Murray? Like, that's fair to say, right? Daniel Jones has at least won a playoff game. Kyler Murray hasn't. 0-1 in the postseason for Kyler Murray. But I'm a Kyler Murray guy. Maybe it's because I'm short. And so is he. And he's a fellow short king. And I love video games also. So maybe that factors into my love for Kyler Murray. But I have been seduced over the years by Kyler's unbelievable athleticism. That obviously led to him being drafted in the first round of the Major League Baseball draft. He's a stud freak athlete. One of the greatest high school quarterbacks of all time. Heisman Trophy winner at the collegiate level. Obviously has tremendous wheels, like uses his legs in tremendous fashion. Has a cannon for an arm despite his short stature. So I'm biased towards Kyler Murray, and I want to admit that. And that may be coloring, the color purple, shout out to the color purple, my analysis here. And I admit that. With that being said, I believe that I am going to be right about all of this, despite my bias. Because, not figuratively, literally, again, not figuratively, literally, this is the correct usage of the word literally. The only quarterback that Kevin O'Connell has had in Minnesota that he has failed with is J.J. McCarthy. Now, you could bring up Max Brosmer, like third stringer on the road at the Seattle Seahawks, and that disaster. I don't know that that counts. Like, I don't know if Bill Walsh could have designed a successful game plan for Max Brosmer on the road at the Seattle Seahawks. The only guy that KOC has failed with is J.J. McCarthy. And look, I'll be honest. I feel bad for J.J. McCarthy today on this Wednesday morning. I feel bad for nine. And if you had to ask the German rock group, Rammstein, hey guys, do you think that J.J. McCarthy could ever be a starting quarterback again in the National Football League? Can nine ever be a starting quarterback? Do you know what they would say? Nine. Which, of course, is German for no, in case you didn't know that. Just felt the need to explain that. I don't know if that makes it better or worse, but there you go. J.J. McCarthy is probably done as an NFL starting quarterback. And I am far from the only person to speculate this. You know, Greg Rosenthal, friend of the show, who hosts NFL Daily, the podcast for NFL media, has been saying for a while that he thinks J.J. McCarthy won't be a Viking come week one. And we are starting to see that drumbeat get even louder, and it makes sense. Carson Wentz outplayed J.J. McCarthy last year for the Minnesota Vikings. And if you're going into the season, Kyler Murray's going to be your starter. Like, let's be honest and objective. You'd rather have Carson Wentz as the one play away guy than J.J. McCarthy. So J.J.'s going to be on another team. He's not going to be a Viking come week one against the Green Bay Packers Sunday, September 13th. Now, I don't want to speculate on where he's going to go. Does Jim Harbaugh take a shot on him? Obviously, he won a national championship together in Michigan. Does he? Is he a backup quarterback with the Chargers? But, like, he going to be a backup, a two or a three, a two at best this season for J.J. McCarthy. And I don't say that to pile on the young man, like to make fun of him. Just, you know, this is a sports talk show. I'm talking about sports. I believe that to be true. And J.J. McCarthy is the quarterback that failed with Kevin O'Connell. The rest have succeeded to various degrees. And now we get Kyler Murray. And my question to everybody, and I've asked this question a few times over the course of this offseason. If J.J. McCarthy, Carson Wentz, and Max Brosmer, a poo-poo platter of quarterbacks, emphasis on poo-poo, if they can go 9-8, and I actually want to address a piece of criticism that I got from, and I forget who it was on Twitter. I thought it was a decent point. In week 18, the Vikings played a Packers team that was sitting everybody. And what happens if they lose that game and they're 8-9? Does this have quite the same shine to it, what I'm going to say, that they went 9-8? You can easily make the case that if they had a league average quarterback play, they would have been way better than that. So I just want to say that. The Vikings went 9-8 last year with J.J. McCarthy, Carson Wentz, and Max Brosmer. Above 500 with those three quarterbacks. So it'd be like having an attractive woman as your girlfriend if as a man you look like the Bastion Booger. I mean, it's an incredible achievement by Minnesota. Now, Kyler Murray, despite the fact that I love Kyler, Kyler Murray is not Patrick Mahomes. He's not Josh Allen. He's not Joe Burrow. He's not Lamar Jackson. He's not Drake May. He is not one of the best quarterbacks in the NFL. And I'm never going to say otherwise. What I believe Kyler Murray is probably like league average. Maybe the 16th best quarterback in the NFL, who some weeks could be the 18th best, and some weeks could be like the third best. On average, he's not going to be as good as the top guys, and I'm not saying otherwise. I'm not trying to make that case. But my point is, if you take a league average quarterback with undeniable upside, because even if I like Kyler, even if you think he stinks, or you don't think he's very good, you have to acknowledge, because you're lying otherwise. Like, you're wrong. It's not a matter of opinion. You have to acknowledge that he has that upside, right? To be, on any given week, one of the best quarterbacks in the league. You have to acknowledge that, or you're lying. So if you take the 16th best quarterback in the NFL, who some weeks could be the 7th best quarterback, and maybe sometimes he's the 23rd best quarterback in the NFL, right? And you drop him into this ecosystem, with this coach on offense, Kevin O'Connell, and it's possible 365 days from now or less, we'll have a different conversation to be had about Kevin O'Connell. We'll see how this goes. I think it's going to go well. But you drop him into this ecosystem with KOC on offense and the guy that I believe to be the best defensive coordinator in the NFL and Brian Flores on defense. You drop him into this ecosystem in Minnesota with Justin Jefferson and Jordan Addison, two monster receivers, and obviously Jefferson in the conversation to be best receiver in the NFL. I'll throw out there for the fantasy football diehards like me, Ty Felton looking pretty good at Vikings camp after a lost rookie year, just saying, with Jalen Naylor now in Las Vegas catching passes from Kirk Cousins and Fernando Mendoza. TJ Hockenson still there. Aaron Jones and Jordan Mason, maybe not the greatest backfield of all time. Mason more of a battering ram. But I will say, again, for the fantasy football diehards out there, I like Vikings rookie running back Demond Claiborne right a bit. And in your fantasy drafts, you do best ball, you do season long. I think Demond Claiborne needs to be at the end of your bench. I believe that. I think there's a world where he is the Vikings lead running back this season. What other national shows are going to give you Demond Claiborne? I'm just saying. So if you get average quarterback play in Minnesota with their weapons, an offensive line that I believe will be above average, Christian Darrisaw back healthy, and Brian Flores on defense, and I really like Caleb Banks, the rookie defensive tackle that they took 19th overall, represents a home run swing where if he hits, he's going to be a beast. Dallas Turner gives you something, rushing the passer with Jonathan Grenard now in Philadelphia. The upside case is there for the Minnesota Vikings. And ultimately, I like KOC. I love Brian Flores. And I love Kyler Murray. And when it's all said and done, and we get to the end of the season, I believe, skull, I'm doing the overhead clap for those of you listening on the radio, blow the Viking horn. We will be talking about the NFC North champion, Minnesota Vikings, led by my guy, Kyler Murray. We are just getting started here. Wonderful Sports Wednesday edition of You Better You Bet. We had a lot to get to in the NFC North. A very, very newsy division right now. And on the other side, we will go to the team that won the division last year, the Chicago Bears, who just continue to get bad injury news as it concerns their defense, but got a surprise yesterday in a good way as it concerns the offense. We're talking Chicago Bears, Green Bay Packers, and Detroit Lions. Oh my. Next on Westwood One Sports.
16: Kyler Murray has been named Minnesota's starting quarterback. He'll be the Vikings' fourth week one starter in the last 4 years. Can the former first overall pick get Minnesota back to the playoffs? Westwood One Sports.
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0: Kobe. I got to see him today. He had surgery on Friday, and looks like he's going to be more of a 4 to 6 month timeline. And so, you know, he's going to be in a hurry to get back to help us out there at the end of the year.
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2: 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If you've never seen Office Space, please watch it. Very, very underrated comedy from the late 1990s. So that's the voice of Bears head coach Ben Johnson. The news on Kobe Bryant's even worse than we thought. When he left practice a couple weeks ago, it was reported originally 8 to 10 weeks, which is really bad. Bryant coming over from the Seattle Seahawks, where he helped them win a Super Bowl championship, expected to anchor the back end of the Bears defense that lost Kevin Byard to the New England Patriots and Jaquan Brisker to the Pittsburgh Steelers. 8 to 10 weeks, not good, right? Takes you well into the regular season, but hey, at least he was going to be back. Now it feels like he might not be back at all. 4 to 6 months for Kobe Bryant, and Ben Johnson can say he'll be in a hurry to get back at the end of the year. There's no guarantee that he will be. And this Chicago Bears secondary right now, and I want to be careful because, you know, yesterday when we were talking about the San Francisco 49ers briefly, right, I said everyone's really concerned about the Niners and all their injuries. It's August 12th. Like, Mike Evans returned to practice yesterday. Christian McCaffrey is going to be back at practice soon. The thought is Nick Bosa will be back at some point, although that's starting to get a little worrisome with the tendonitis in his knee, but the thought is that he'll be back. So it's August 12th. There's time for all of this to get figured out. But Kyler Gordon is on PUP for the Bears. Like, four other members of their secondary are out and not practicing. And the Bears defense has the potential to be, I don't even want to say potential. I mean, I guess I will say potential because you never know. It feels like the very strong likelihood is that the Bears defense is going to be a gigantic issue this season. And could, not will, but could prevent the Bears from reaching their sky-high potential as a team this season. Because I think all of us believe the Bears offense is going to cook. Ben Johnson is amazing. And you have to be a fool to think otherwise. Like, if you believe that Ben Johnson is not that great, or he's overrated, I'm sorry. You're hating. You're just wrong. Like, there's no argument to be had to the contrary. And I don't know if I want to say outright Caleb Williams is going to be in the MVP conversation for sure at the end of the year, but Caleb Williams is a really good quarterback. And I think Caleb Williams is going to smash this season. And Luther Burden should be back for week one, and he's going to be a monster. And Colston Loveland's an absolute beast. His potential is to be the best tight end in the league this year. That could happen. Roma Dunze in, you know, as the number two receiver, potentially the number three pass catcher behind the first two guys. Like, that's really good. And the Bears did get a nice piece of injury news yesterday, where this was a stunner. By the way, like, I just saw a tweet that Jermaine McCoy, who the Raiders took in the fourth round out of Tennessee cornerback, like, Jermaine McCoy, like, might play in the preseason this week. Might play in the Raiders' first preseason game. He went in the fourth round because people thought he might miss the entire year. So we're starting to get, like, crazy recoveries from injuries, which is awesome, right? Bears left tackle Isaiah Tripillo tore his patellar tendon in the playoffs. Thought is he's going to miss maybe the entire year. Braxton Jones is getting ready to start. Now Tripillo might be ready to play early in the year. What? And I'm not angry about it. I think that's great. But, you know, if we're going to talk about the Bears offense, that's something that could absolutely help. So this offense is going to be really, really good. No doubt about it. Ben Johnson saying he wants it to be the highest scoring offense ever. It's important to have goals. And I don't say that sarcastically. But this defense is going to be an issue. Where is the pass rush coming from? Where is it coming from? Like, Montez Sweat, in my estimation, is a fine, like, number two pass rusher. Or even if maybe you want to argue at his best, he can be a 1B if you've got a 1A. He's not a 1. He's not a 1A. And he's the best pass rusher on the team. The secondary is ravaged by injuries. And they lost to, and Deshaun Wright's now on the Jets. Not that he's, you know, Darrell Revis or Darryl Green, but how's this going to look for Chicago this year? So I offer this as a backdrop, and I talk about Chicago after talking about the Vikings in the opening segment here on You Better You Bet on a Wednesday. Nick Costos and you, Westwood One Sports. Thanks for checking in. Because I, at this point in the offseason, have pretty firm takes on, let's call it, six of the eight divisions in the NFL. Maybe five of the eight, because I don't know yet who I'm going to pick to win the NFC South. I loved Atlanta prior to the Jalen Walker injury. I'm leaning towards just going Chiefs in the AFC West. The NFC North is utterly mystifying to me. It just is. Now, I love the Vikings. The Vikings are going to be my pick, at least to make the playoffs. So Minnesota is going to be one of my top two teams in the division. You can make an argument for the Lions to potentially finish first or second, the Packers and the Bears. You can make an argument for this division, the fourth, any possible combination is within the realm. Like, you can't say that about the AFC East with the Patriots and the Bills and then the Jets and the Dolphins. You can't make that claim. You can, and how many divisions can, I guess you could about the NFC South because they're all closely bunched together. The NFC North, any combination wouldn't be that surprising when it's all said and done. It's like, I was in on the Bears last year. I was early on the Bears. I had Chicago in the playoffs last year. I want to pick the Bears this year because I am obsessed with Ben Johnson and Caleb Williams is amazing. I don't know if I can do it with this defense. I don't know if I can do it. Now, there's still time, but I don't know if I can do it. I've been thinking more about the Green Bay Packers. And while I believe that, especially while Micah Parsons is out, the star power is not necessarily there on defense. How is Green Bay's offense not smashing this year? How is it? They smash every year. Matt LaFleur is back. Jordan Love's healthy. The offensive line, I think, at worst is going to be slightly above average. Tucker Kraft is great. Here's Christian Watson, and here's Jaden Reed. And Matthew Golden, I think, is going to have a big year after kind of a wasted rookie season last year for the first-round pick out of Texas. Green Bay's offense is going to score a lot of points, and Micah Parsons is going to be back by week six. You know, one of the best, like, three pass rushers in the league. And then there's the Lions, right? And if I'm going to love Chicago and, like, I'll take Ben Johnson over Dan Campbell and I'll take Caleb Williams over Jared Goff, but the Lions offense, I mean, it's going to be electric. Electric. Gibbs, Amon-Ra, J-Mo, Sam Laporta. Goff is the trigger man. Their defense stinks, though. It stinks. Maybe we'll be better when Brian Branch comes back, but, like, it's not very good. So this is a mystifying division to me. Mystifying. I don't know what I'm going to do just yet. I'll have the Vikings as one of the top two teams and a playoff team. That I know for sure. And I do believe that the NFC North will send at least two teams to the postseason. Packers, Bears, Lions. Oh, my. Which of the other three will it be? I'm being real with you. At the moment, I'm not sure. On the other side, I'm going to ask our friend Danny Parkins, first things first on Fox Sports 1, Chicago native, huge Bears fan, which team he likes in the NFC North, and we'll bat that around. Danny Parkins coming up next on You Better You Bet.
3: Is future Hall of Famer Aaron Donald coming out of retirement? It appears to be when, not if, Donald would join league MVP Matthew Stafford and Defensive Player of the Year Myles Garrett, and the Rams would have the most talented team of all time. Westwood One Sports.
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1: 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Ah, you love when a plan comes together. Led the show with the NFC North. Kyler Murray, Minnesota Vikings starting quarterback. Talk about the terrible Kobe Bryant news that Ben Johnson broke yesterday, out 4 to 6 months. How about Ozzie Trapillo might be ready for the start of the season for the Bears, also just coming randomly out of nowhere. Joining us right now to talk the NFL, the NFC North, perhaps we'll get into the NBA opening night schedule as well. Chicago native, Bears fan, first things first on Fox Sports 1, our pal Danny Parkins on Twitter, at Danny Parkins. What's going on, buddy? Welcome back from your vacation. How's it going?
2: It's going well, thank you. Good to be back. Football season right around the corner, man. 4 weeks from today.
1: Oh. Get your vacations in and days off now while you can. Let's start with the Bears. It's Kobe Bryant out 4 to 6 months. Jaquan Brisker's a Steeler. Kevin Byard's a New England Patriot. You know I want to take the Bears to make the playoffs. I did last year. I'm struggling right now with what to do with the NFC North. Let's start with the Bears, and then we can talk about the division in its totality.
2: Listen, the Kobe Bryant news is really bad. It was their biggest free agent acquisition, and they were really counting on, you know, the first round pick of Dylan Thienemann and Kobe Bryant to be a significant upgrade. Even though, like you mentioned, Kevin Byard being gone, he led the league in interceptions. Now getting a little long in the tooth, and Nishan Wright was up there. That's 12 interceptions between Wright and Byard, who are not there anymore. And now you've got a rookie and a question mark at safety. I will say, you know, in terms of positions to be injured at, I'll take safety. Jalen Johnson should be back. So, like, the return of a number one corner is massive. Kyler Gordon, though, still massive questions. That's their nickel corner. So, like, it's obviously not good that Kobe Bryant's out, but I'm not derailing the Bears yet. What I've said about the Bears is they are an obvious regression candidate. Ben Johnson has spoken to this.
1: I love that when he said that, by the way. I thought that
2: was great.
1: He's the best.
2: He's the best. So, and that's kind of where I'm going. Like, places where the Bears will regress. They will not have 7 fourth quarter comebacks. They will not lead the league in takeaways. And 4/5 of their offensive line last year, left guard to right tackle, all played over 90% of the snaps. Like, they were remarkably healthy on the most injured position in football. All three of those things will regress. But Caleb Williams, year two with Ben Johnson. Luther Burden, year two with Ben Johnson. Roma Dunze, year two with Ben Johnson. Colston Loveland, year two with Ben Johnson. Like, they should be a top 10, borderline top 5 offense. And if you have a great offense, you can cover for some of that, because that's not – the Bears were a great fourth quarter offense. They were 6th in total yards by the end of the year, but they were not a great scoring EPA offense last year. So if they really improve in that area, that covers up, I think, some of those other places of obvious regression.
1: Yeah, I love Ben Johnson, and I think this offense – you said top 10, and that's really fair. I actually think if the Bears were the 9th best offense this year in the NFL, would that be a disappointment to you? I think it actually would be for me. I'm expecting better than that.
2: Yeah, I'm expecting better than it too, but I'm trying to be fair. I certainly don't want to be a homer, but I've thought about this a lot. Like, Jacksonville thinks they can be the best offense in football. The Bengals think they can be the best offense in football. The Rams think they can be the best offense in football. The Cowboys think they can be the best offense in football. Why wouldn't Seattle think that they could be the best offense in football? The Bears think they could be the best offense in football. Like, the Lions think they could be the best offense in football. The Packers probably think they could be the best offense. I just named 8 teams. Someone's going to surprise you. You know, like, I haven't mentioned the Patriots. I haven't mentioned what other teams. Oh, I haven't mentioned the Bills, who definitely think that they can be a top 5 offense.
1: Baltimore.
2: In football. I don't think Baltimore can be a top five offense, actually, but we could get into it if you want. But like,
1: oh, you got your guy, but you got the Ben Johnson disciple there running the show now.
2: No question. Year one, I think Ben Johnson might be the genius. I'm not sure that he's going to have his own coaching tree, like Sean McVay. I think he might be like offensive Bill Belichick, in some ways, because he's just such a one-on-one psycho. And I mean that as a huge compliment, and he knows that. But I think that there's a lot of offenses that think that they can be top five, and not everyone can be top five.
1: If I asked you right now, it's August 12th, pencil, not pen. Give me the finishing order of the NFC North. What would you say? It's really hard.
2: Bears, Lions, Vikings, Packers.
1: Why Green Bay? And again, this is not me disagreeing. That might be similar to what I have when it's all said and done. Why Green Bay last?
2: Micah being out 5 to 6 weeks is massive. That's just massive. We saw what they were last year defensively with him versus without him. So, like, that's an offense that needs to hit the ground running week one and needs to be great to cover it. Now, their schedule early is not terribly difficult. I think they play one playoff team in the first 5 weeks and one top 10 defense in the first 5 weeks. So their early schedule isn't terribly challenging, given that they probably are going to need to score 28 plus per game right out of the chute. But I think this is a division where 9 wins could be last place. And to be clear, Jordan Love could win MVP and they could win 13 games. Like, the Packers are good. There's obviously a version of Green Bay where things click immediately offensively. Micah comes back, they're being conservative, and he's 100%. And they're off and running, and they're one of the most dangerous teams in the NFL. But the biggest injury right now in the division is to the best defensive player in the division, and they just weren't good without him last year. So as of this moment, I'm putting them last.
1: What is your pessimism or cause for concern in the Baltimore Ravens offense this year, with Declan Doyle now running the show for Lamar Jackson and company?
2: So obviously they lose Linderbaum, one of the best centers in football. They lose Isaiah Likely, who, while never terribly productive, I do think is wildly talented. I think Zay Flowers is good but not great. Derrick Henry is a cyborg, but at some point, age is going to come and get you. Relying significantly on a first-round pick out of Penn State to start immediately on the offensive line. And Lamar was hurt last year pretty consistently. Like, I thought when CBS did their rankings of quarterback supporting cast, running back, pass catchers, offensive line, and play caller, they gave every new play caller just a league average grade. They didn't grade up or down. The Ravens finished 22nd in the NFL. Like, Lamar's going to be doing a lot of the heavy lifting on that offense. And obviously he's good enough. He's one of the scariest, if not the scariest, players in the NFL. I think the Ravens' success this year is tied to, can they have a top five defense? And with Minter and all that talent, I definitely think they can. Like, he overachieved with okay talent in LA. Now he has blue chip talent in Baltimore. Like, I definitely think there's a world where the Ravens have a top three defense this year, and that would be the best thing that helps Lamar. But I don't love the supporting cast on offense around Lamar Jackson.
1: I'll tell you, have you been seeing the Jacoby Lane hype?
2: Of course.
1: I'm not saying he's Jerry Rice, but there's a lot of, like, you watch these.
2: A lot of Jacoby Lane hype.
1: He watches training camp practices. It looks unbelievable.
2: He does look unbelievable. A lot of teams have guys who look good in camp. Like, can I see Jacoby Lane have 6 catches for 90 yards in a preseason game before I go insane about Jacoby Lane, please? Is that okay?
1: It is okay. Although I will say I am excited to draft him at the end of fantasy football drafts coming up in a couple weeks. You better,
2: yeah.
1: You bet here on,
2: yeah,
1: this Wednesday.
2: Totally reasonable.
1: Our friend Danny Parkins on the show. I would love, my friend, if we could roll around in the take mud a little bit. You ready to do that with me?
2: Love the take mud.
1: Yeah, oink oink, baby. Give me your give me a take that you are either percolating on or something that you feel very confident in that some might call hot ahead of the start of the NFL season. Because I have one I'm going to lay on you that I think you're going to like a lot.
2: All right. Is Jackson Dart the forgotten young star quarterback. Like, Jackson Dart last year starts week four on, misses the two games for the concussion. And the narrative about him is, well, he was checked for a concussion five times. He's crazy. He's reckless. Okay. Not saying it's not a story, but he has said he's going to protect himself more. I think we're maybe downgrading him a bit for recklessness and overlooking the dude had 24 touchdowns against seven picks when his head coach and play caller got fired in week 10. He played exactly zero full games with Malik Nabers. He played four games with Cam Scataboo. So it's upgrade at coaching, upgrade at number one receiver, upgrade at running back. They return 4/5 of their offensive line and add a top 10 pick. Like, dude was a playmate. He had multiple touchdowns in 10 out of 12 games last year. I think he's a playmaker with a big arm who's mobile, who's productive in a horrible situation. Now, some of it was garbage time in terms of production, no doubt. But I think there's things to like about Jackson Dart. And I think he's been overlooked and maligned for an easy narrative for us to glam onto. And I think that story is like a misdemeanor and not a felony. That's where I'm at.
1: And if you bring up Jackson Dart here locally, a lot of politically charged conversation around Jackson Dart as well after some of the stuff that went on, which obviously does not really matter.
2: I don't agree with what Jackson Dart, like, whatever, but like I
1: said the same thing.
2: Yeah, I certainly am not going to let that cloud my opinion on like whether like if I only praised athletes who politically I agreed with, it'd be a fairly narrow cast. So like I in terms of if he's a good football player or not, I don't care about that at all.
1: All right, so my take that I'm really excited to lay on you here has something to do with what you just said. I think the New York Giants, I might do it.
3: Check.
1: I think they're going to beat Dallas in week one on Sunday Night Football. And then I think they're going to go to L.A. on Monday Night Football in week two and beat the Rams and start 2-0. How about that?
2: Why do you think that?
1: So if it, so, so

0: very good at left tackle. Warren McClendon, the right tackle, is completely unproven. Matthew Stafford's a statue. Why can't the Giants get after that ass in both those games early in the season? And Jackson Dart's good.
1: Yeah, I think that the Giants need to have a great defense. They've invested a lot on that side of the ball. I just think, like, a bad tackle or two definitely is not a good thing when facing a potentially great pass rush. But I would argue that Dak Prescott and Matt Stafford might be the worst types of quarterbacks to play in that spot. Like, sure, you'd say, well, why not just a really mobile guy who can escape? It's like, I don't know. I would take the two of the smartest quarterbacks in the NFL with the most experience in the NFL with great offensive coaching and great playmakers. Like, you can scheme around a great pass rush if you snap and throw. So picking both upsets against two top 10, clearly top 8, I would say clearly, like two top flight offenses and two top flight quarterbacks. That is a scorching hot take, my friend. Scorching.
0: Oink, oink.
1: Yeah.
0: Next time we have you on the show, can we do some week one early thoughts on bets?
1: Listen, I thought you'd never ask.
0: Do you want to do something? Do you have like 10 seconds, an early week one thought?
1: If the Bears don't blow out the Panthers, I'm not coming on the air Monday, dude. That is such a stressful opener. That is such a stressful opener, bro. Like, yeah. So like, I'm going to lay the wood just for maximum pain.
0: You're the best, buddy. Have a great show today. We'll catch up with you next week.
1: All right.
0: Our friend Danny Parkin is joining us here on You Better, You Bet. Hour one done, hour two for you. Coming up on the other side, we will start hour number two, talking with good friend of the show, the great Dave Damashek.
2: This is Westwood One Sports.
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12: Fire up the queue. 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This is the Morning Tailgate on Raider Nation Radio 920, the flagship for the silver and black. Vince Sapienza, Vinny Bonsignor, Clay Baker, coming to you live from Las Vegas here on a Wednesday, August 12th, 2026, on the eve before the preseason opener. Just hours following the open practice at Allegiant Stadium, where 11,000 members of Raider Nation poured into the home of the silver and black to lay witness, get their eyes, feast their eyes on the 2026 version of the Raiders.
11: They're sexy as hell, and I stand by that.
12: Welcome in, everybody. Great to have you. 702-365-9200 is the number. If you were at practice last night, if you were one of those 11,000, love to hear from you today. Would love to get your reaction, opinions, takes on what you saw, did not see, liked, did not like. Hell, what it just felt like to be back in the stadium. Because I can tell you, walking back in there, it was a long off season. Clay, I don't know about you, walking back in that stadium, it felt like we almost never left.
13: Yeah, getting a chance to see everybody that you normally see, people at the door, people in the elevator. It was like a reunion. And it was like, oh, you catch up a little bit later. But it was good to see. It was almost like the calendar sped, you know, in milliseconds from months into just, you know, minutes. And now you're back in the routine of football again. It was good to feel.
12: It was a good time. We're going to dive into what we saw. But first things first, we need to check on the third. Vinny Bonsignor. Are we? There was a lot of fights going on in your parts. Are you good? Did you have to mix it up in any which way on your way back to the parking lot or along the sidelines? Are you good?
0: I'm fine, and yeah, I am up in the Santa Clara area, where the 49ers hosted the Titans yesterday for practice, and it turned out to be a really kind of a summer slam type of a thing. And as I wrote in the California Post, it's four fights. All right, not over the course of the entire 2-hour practice. It was four fights, literally within the first six reps. Between the 49ers defense and the Titans offense. And that set the stage for just a day of fisticuffs. There were more to come. A couple players got kicked out of practice by the San Francisco 49ers because they have a hard rule. You throw a punch, you're out of practice. And to say Kyle Shanahan was pissed would be an understatement. But I want to go back. But I'm fine. I'm completely.
12: It was okay, actually, just checking. Just checking.
0: Actually entertaining. But I want to go back to what you said. It wasn't just a long off season. It was a very fruitful and eventful offseason for the Raiders, and I'm hoping and I'm very glad that 11,000 fans were able to see what we've seen and what we've been writing about, what we've been talking about throughout this offseason, throughout this eventful offseason, and to see how this Raiders team has changed over that quote-unquote long offseason, which, you know, some offseasons feel a little bit longer than others, and this one did feel long, and I think for the reason of – because so much work got done, Vince, and you can literally see that, you know, on a daily basis during practice and last night included, the work that John Spytek and Tom Brady and Brandon Juergen and Starks and everybody in the Brandon Hunt, everybody in the building, Clint Kubiak did is you're starting to get an eyeball on it now. You're starting to get a visual of it right now. And tomorrow is, you know, I guess, what would we call it? The pre-SAT test? Is that what we're going to call that tomorrow?
12: Oh, yeah, PSAT. Yeah, that works.
0: Remember, you took it a couple times.
12: I don't think I did very well the first one, but I definitely took them.
0: So did I. And we'll keep those scores under wraps, to be honest.
12: Thank God I don't remember. I just remember.
0: I don't either.
13: They were, right. The results were sent to the registrar's office, and that's all we need to know.
12: I remember getting the, and I didn't know what the number was, or like how good it was. I just didn't know like what it meant. I go, does this mean I need to do it again? And they're like, yeah, we're probably going to want to do that one again before the real deal. So yeah, good thing the Raiders have three preseason.
0: We had a buddy, Scotty Steen from, when we were kids. Scotty Steen was the stud of our neighborhood. Like, he was good in everything. Ended up playing, college baseball, minor league baseball, all that. Great football player. Such a great kid. But just not very, when it came to schoolwork, not very applicable. And so one day the teacher put all of our scores for the semester up on a board, right? And you go up there and you check it, and he's like, oh, wow, 65, you know, and he's like all happy about it because he just sees a number and he thinks it's a big number. And then we're like, but that's out of 200, Scotty. What? Yeah. You're at the bottom of, anyway, so you can make any number look big or small. Like DEFCON 1, DEFCON 4.
12: Oh, yeah.
0: You can reverse all that. Mine were not strong, not the strongest. But you know who is strong are the Raiders, and I think that tomorrow's going to be really interesting. We had some news, obviously, on how that quarterback carousel is going to be orchestrated or overseen tomorrow, and probably a little bit of a surprise from Clint Kubiak in terms of how that might look tomorrow.
12: Yeah, so starters definitely going to play throughout the preseason, as he echoed. I think he first said it on Sirius XM radio over the weekend. He reiterated the starters are going to play throughout this preseason, and Fernando is going to get an extended time in terms of to grab and be exposed to that experience. But, you know, it was interesting. I asked him yesterday in the lead up to that open practice. Because I was really trying to gauge how he was approaching practice, to be quite frank. I didn't quite feel if he was trying to elevate the practice or if he was trying to make it not as big as it is, because even though it is at Allegiant Stadium. And basically what he talked about is, you know, for the coaches, this was going to be a big logistical evaluation, right? First time a lot of those guys have been in the stadium on that sideline, working together in concert with one another, the communication, what works, what doesn't, the noise, et cetera, et cetera. But for the players, he almost felt like there was going to be a dress rehearsal of sorts, not necessarily for guys to play, but just so that the first time they walk in on Thursday, it wasn't looking around, eyes wide, things of that nature. I asked Malik Benson kind of the same thing, and he goes, look, I'm going to have a wow moment, no doubt today at practice, but hopefully that eases what it will be on Thursday. Very difficult to sit there and say, you know, a practice at Allegiant Stadium is going to feel the same as a preseason game, especially when you are a rookie in the NFL. But there's a method to the madness. There's a reason they had this open practice just shortly before the final practice, before that preseason game. So feels like the Raiders got good work in. It looked like, from somebody who's been at every single practice, it looked like just another practice. The only difference, it was inside at Allegiant Stadium. And it may not have had the, you know, the fireworks of the mock game that we saw a year ago or different things like that, but it was what Clint Kubiak has talked about since he arrived. They're going to be about the work. They're going to be about football, and that's what yesterday was. And a couple notes I want to get to. And, Clay, I want to get to your notes as well. But, you know, and I'm just going to focus on the team period because, again, the other stuff is just more of the same of what we saw. Kirk Cousins was solid, very solid, as we've seen. I talked about on his first practice back from that quote-unquote timeout on Monday. Might have been his best practice of training camp. He was Joe Cool last night. Smooth, solid. Every time he threw the Brock Bowers, big crowd pop. And, you know, the chains were moving. Fernando was very crisp the entirety of the 90 minutes-ish. And there's one play in particular that that was one of those, okay, he's adding. He's kind of, quote-unquote, letting it rip. And it was about a 15-yard out on the sidelines to Jack Besh. And I think it was like a twofold, like, okay, not only was the pass just elite, but it's Jack Besh somewhere that wasn't over the middle or blocking.
13: Yeah.
12: And I think it, you know, you're like, okay, we're seeing things. The other big note that I have, and again, just it's same story, different day. Malik Benson was an animal last night. His hands are incredible. His speed, his separation is so good. Now, again, what that's going to look like against other jerseys and other teams remains to be seen. But his separation right now is one of one on the Raiders roster. It is that good. He is making plays left and right. His burst, his acceleration when he catches the ball, it was a thing of beauty. And it got quite a reaction from the Raider Nation.
13: He doesn't look like a rookie. The way he handles everything, whether it's on special teams or on the field, the way he's able to get separation in the crowd of people is quite admirable. And matching with Mendoza's accuracy, that's also very good. It seems like they have a nice little symbiotic relationship working together. But that Jack Besh play was very good because it was one in which you could see where there was a progression. Mendoza was calculating it and was able to fire off a ball that was a high degree of difficulty in a way. But at the same time, Jack Besh showing you that he's able to go and make a play out of something that, that you just didn't be able to see last year. You're hoping for it. But it was one in which Jack Besh kind of looked like he matured a little bit, an extra little move, and he looks a little bit bigger than he did last year. So there's some progression there where you see that this receiver core might be better than advertised.
0: You know what's funny, Vince, you had said that you had talked to Malik about feeling, I guess, a little bit of jitters walking into Allegiant for the first time. And right. Sometimes I got, because I asked those same exact questions, so, not talking about that. But then I always reminded myself, Malik Benson played at Alabama, Florida State, and Oregon. Like, he's played on big, we forget sometimes, thinking, you know, the NFL, the way college football is now, especially with the playoffs, there are some big darn stages. That's why when we're talking about Fernando and kind of rising to the occasion last night, it's not a surprise at all. He's one of those dudes that when the lights go on, he goes on. He's able to elevate. And we saw that all last year. That was what the beauty of last year was about. And quite frankly, as we move forward through this playoff version of college football, what a great way for us to be able to, scout and assess some of these young players, quarterbacks in particular, but everybody really who shines in those moments. And we got like, what was it? A month and a half long look last year at Fernando Mendoza in one big game after another, one big stage after another that grew in stature as the weeks went by, and really honestly culminated with the crescendo that he put on display in that championship game, where it wasn't the best game that he played. It was a great opponent that he was playing against, but he rose to the occasion when the occasion demanded it. And so when we see him go from Henderson, Nevada, and the practice, field out there at 7 o'clock in the morning, 7:30 in the morning, to the bright lights of Allegiant Stadium and turn it up a notch. Not a big surprise. And I expect that to be a calling card of his throughout the season. But again, you're not human if you don't have that, man, I'm really here in the NFL right now walking into Allegiant Stadium. But sometimes we do forget that these guys have been programmed and, developed under some of the brightest lights that anybody can imagine.
14: Well, it goes back to what I was asking Kubiak, and I asked him kind of two different ways, and the second one he goes, look, this is professional football, this is what these guys do, this is what they're about. That being said, if you don't have butterflies for a practice, whether it's at HQ or Allegiant or a game or a preseason game, then I'm paraphrasing because I'm trying to find the quote, but basically he said, I look at that, if you're not nervous, that means you don't care as much, right? And that, and he didn't give it a full blanket statement like that's the absolute, but he said, you have to have those feelings because sometimes it means you're not ready if you're not nervous about it.
13: Could be.
14: And so he looked at that, and that's what I talk about. Like, that's why the messaging, I asked what the messaging was, how he wanted his players to treat it. He says, I want them to treat it like it's more than a practice. I want them to treat it like this is a preseason game, because those reps, especially from here on out, are going to start shrinking in a big time way, especially for those guys at the bottom of the roster, right? So every moment, every rep is massive. And even Malik Benson referenced his time at Alabama saying, Nick Saban gave me something that I kind of have kept with me, regardless of the game, regardless of the moment, is you have to just take it moment by moment. And the good, you take it. The bad, you take it and you move on. But whether you're, again, at Allegiant Stadium, at Autzen Stadium, whether you're in whoever, you just have to move past it. My biggest point to that was Malik Benson checked another box for me. Like, he's not only popped at training camp, he's not only been consistent at training camp, he's not only moved up the depth chart, but when the lights were literally on last night at Allegiant Stadium, it was as if he was back under the sun. Like, like the lights didn't do anything. If anything,
0: he was
14: he shined even more. Like, he looked even more impressive. Maybe it was the vantage point being up in the press box, Clay. And maybe it was the addition of the crowd roar every time he kind of made a play and things of that nature. But
13: he's standing out.
14: It was very, very, very impressive to watch number 19. And with Fernando, like I said, extremely crisp the entire day. During team period, there were two plays he would have been sacked. But I look at that as the right tackle. Now, typically, when the twos are out there with Fernando Mendoza, the right tackle has been Trey Zun III. Mm-hmm. But last night, Trey Zun III was working at center with the second team. Jordan Meredith kicked over to left guard. Caleb Rogers was at right guard, and at right tackle was Dalton Wagner. Now, those two sacks that Fernando would have been sacked came, unfortunately, because of the right tackle of Wagner. So that is what it is. The only really missed throw that I remember Fernando was the interception by Cody Lindenberg, but it was off the hands of the receiver and into the arms of Cody Lindenberg over the middle of the field. Max, no doubt, got the greatest pop inside Allegiant, but Fernando was it was right there.
13: Yes,
14: it was right there. So a really good tidy piece of work for the Raiders. Feels like they got a lot accomplished. I know talking with some people upstairs, they felt really good with the operation of not just practice, but what that means ahead of Thursday, because again, Thursday becomes where more kinks get worked out for the coaching staff as well as for the team. But it was a good time had by all. Raider Nation really did show up in a good way, in a fun way, and hopefully it was a good time for them.
0: Yeah, and continued development of Trey Zun as the super sub, that feels like what he's being groomed for this year. He's going to be a starter down the road, let that all play out. But for this year, we've seen him at guard, we've seen him at tackle, we've seen him at center now last night. So it's pretty obvious that the Raiders are kind of designating him as, hey, if somebody goes down, you know, pack all your gloves, get your first baseman's mitt, your outfield, and we might even play at catcher if need be. So be ready at a moment's notice, and we're going to make sure you're ready by giving you reps at all these different positions. So some fans have asked me, hey, do they just not know what position he's going to play? No, it's not that at all. I don't know that they know exactly what position he's going to ultimately play. But for this year, they feel like he's got so much versatility that he can be trained to be that super sub during the regular season if somebody were to go down, wherever it might be on the offensive line. Trey Zun is going to probably get a call.
13: And to watch a little bit of McCoy out there as well. He was playing a lot with the twos, but you could see every now and then he would be lined up against somebody like Malik Benson, and that was a very daunting little one-on-one matchup you could see every now and then. But McCoy definitely looks like a guy that's also as advertised, very comfortable out there, very, very strong, very fleet of foot, somebody that doesn't seem to be hampered by any sort of previous injury. That was kind of good to see. But, just one little observation on Mendoza. Anytime he was doing anything, whether it was his face was on the Jumbotron or he was working in offense, the crowd was into it. You could see that the majority of the eyes were all watching number 15. And that was good to see because it showed you that there was a real love and passion and interest to see where is he and how is he progressing.
14: What was also great to see is, and again, this has nothing to do with football, but at the same time, it kind of does in terms of what Fernando Mendoza not only is, but he represents as well. He was one of the last guys off the field signing autographs. To the point where they had to sound the air horn a couple times to get the players off the field. Right,
0: the bus is getting ready to leave, you guys. Let's go.
14: Yeah, and it's one of those things, you know, you hear it all the time, like this is the stuff you got to do. If you're going to be in that position. But at the same time, it doesn't always happen. Like that person doesn't always do it. He did it. Like he was one of the last guys doing that. And so... again, I say that's not necessarily football related, but in terms of being the face of the franchise, in terms of carrying, you know, this organization into the future, I mean, the kid understands the assignment is what I mean. And the kid is understanding the assignment. It is by no means been a perfect, unblemished training camp or things of that nature. There's been ups and downs. There's been good days. There's been bad days. Great throws, bad throws, things of that nature. But he seems to be doing what he needs to do, running his race, as we have talked about many times. He feels like he is gaining momentum to where he needs to be, which I think is obviously a good sign for the Raiders. Ashton Jeanty ripped off what we believe would have been a touchdown. I know the defensive guys would have something to say about that, Clay, but am I alone in that? Feels like that would have been a long touchdown for Deuce.
13: There was certainly a lot of defensive guys running after him.
14: When
13: he popped out, he was off to the races. That looked very legit.
14: There was a lot of running, getting close, and then kind of pulling up, so to speak, you know, not to make it, I don't know. The defenders weren't very...
13: Was it the strongest pursuit?
14: Yeah, was it? And then the other big touchdown actually came from AOC.
13: Yeah.
14: Aiden O'Connell with an absolute beauty of a ball, dropping it in the bucket to Brandon Johnson on a double move down the sidelines.
15: Young Jesus.
14: There it is.
13: It looked good.
14: It was a great throw.
13: Great ball placement.
14: Might have been the highlight in terms of actual gameplay, but for me, Fernando Mendoza was as crisp as you could really be. And I mean he hooked up with Malik Benson probably five times, but the throw to Jack Besh 15 yards and out down the sideline, only place he could have put it, right where it needed to be, Great hands from Besh. Great route from Besh. I would say the offense probably won the evening if I had to pick a winner just based on the movement and what they were able to accomplish. But again, good work had by all. 702-365-9200. If you were at Allegiant Stadium, if you were one of the 11,000, we want to hear from you. We want to get your thoughts, your takes, your opinions on what you saw, what you heard, what you read. 702-365-9200. And what are your questions? What do you think is going to happen ahead of preseason game number one tomorrow night against the Arizona Cardinals? We're going to take your calls. We're going to get to some of your texts. We got once a Raider, always a Raider, back with us here to kick off hour number two. Grant Irons will be joining us at the top of the 8 o'clock a.m. Pacific time hour. Adam Hill, Las Vegas Review-Journal. He's got some thoughts on one Fernando Mendoza and the battle with Kirk Cousins for QB1. And then Marcus Johnson, who just left Las Vegas, was with us here at training camp. He'll be joining us, Tape Don't Lie, in top of hour number three at 9 a.m. Until then, we are taking your call, 702-365-9200. But first,
0: I'm predicting a very interesting take from Marcus on that Fernando Mendoza Kirk Cousins quarterback battle. So be ready for that one. Hey guys, are you craving real Mexican food that's been doing it right for generations? 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
8: Max got a little bit chippy. Kirk Cousins got a little bit chippy at the end of practice. Good to see. And I think the guys are getting to the point. And I really mean this because of the heat, even though they're getting off the field right when it starts to get hot. And I think these guys are ready to put their hands on some other players. Some trash talking today, some pushing and shoving. And that's always been a big part of camp. In every camp, you expect that.
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19: Not a lot of number one overall picks walk into a team that have some of the top position players in the league already established in the offense.
20: Got to come into an offense with so many great young players. With Ashton, Brock, we have so many young receivers and also other tight ends and running backs and offensive linemen. It's very invigorating and inspiring as a quarterback because you're knowing you're coming in with a group that has, in sense, a ton of potential because we're all young. We all grow to work and learn each other and how we can make the Raiders the best offense that we can possibly be. But at the same time, it's just potential. And potential at this point needs to be complemented with improvement and deeds and actual work and facts that, you know, we're improving on the field.
21: Fernando Mendoza with Amber Theo Harris on Sirius XM NFL Radio. You know, that's the thing I keep going back to. I know we've had this discussion about Fernando and the roster construction, if you will. In a perfect world, it's quarterback building out, right? And that's why, you know, the draft of Ashton Jeanty last year looks even better than it did at the time when he was drafted.
22: Yeah,
21: right. When he was also at his highest value, perceived value as well. It feels even bigger now because Fernando's in the fold. And to that extent, similar feelings with the Brock Bowers. Even though Brock Bowers is already one of one in the NFL, I guess some people will sit there and say maybe he's top two with Trey McBride, but if he's top two, he's not two for me. But that's neither here nor there. What I'm saying is there are pieces around him. This cupboard is not bare, which is why it goes back to the interesting dynamic of when does Fernando start, because seemingly there are pieces. It's not like he has to do everything by himself, caveat being, can the Raiders do what Clint Kubiak believes he can do and has done, which is run the ball, which is protect him from himself in that ilk, so to speak. Not that Fernando would put himself in danger, but just that he's not having to drop back 50 times a game.
23: He's also got a Pro Bowl level left tackle, a Pro Bowl center, one of the best centers in the game, a highly respected coaching staff, offensive coaching staff, if we're talking just about that side of the ball, without a doubt, that just won a Super Bowl and in very similar fashion came into Seattle together as a coaching staff and turned the worst offensive line in the NFL into a top 15 unit and kind of part of the engine that helped the Seahawks win the Super Bowl. So we laughed at the time, not laughed at the time, necessarily laugh, I guess not laughing isn't the right word, but I had so many, people, whether they were callers on our show or hitting me up on social media about, you know, drafting a running back or drafting a tight end. And my response was, A, when you have a chance to draft difference-making talent, you take that opportunity. Secondly, my counter argument was always this, Vince. Are they canceling the next draft or something? Are they never going to be able to draft again? Is that what you're telling me? Like, you drafted a running back here when you needed this. Well, okay. If you drafted that, you would need the running back at some point, too. So unless they stop doing drafts, I'm not worried about the order. Just keep bringing in as many high-level, talented football players as you possibly can, whenever you can, at whatever stage of the draft that you can, because guess what, you guys? Talent wins, and you're right. Because of that drafting, because of going against the grain, if you want to call it that, the team that Fernando Mendoza, you know, walks into has two of, and I'm just going to say it, the best offensive weapons in the NFL. We're going to see that with Ashton Jeanty this year. With that improved offensive line, he's going to be a handful for teams. We already know that about Brock Bowers. He just needs to stay healthy. That's it. And he's somebody that will keep defensive coordinators and secondary linebackers, anyone that's you know, in the unenviable position of having to try to stop him, they're going to have some sleepless nights getting ready for Mr. Bowers. So yeah, I'm with you. It might have looked whatever, however you want to describe it at the time when you're drafting a tight end and a running back that high, but I don't care. Again, unless you're going to tell me that you're going to cancel the all remaining drafts and you're never going to be able to sign or bring in any other players at any other position, that's when I'll worry about that.
0: No, it's very much like we see examples around the league. For the Titans, they have to go draft Cam Ward, and then they wait for other drafts to go and build with other franchise changing, you know, running back, wide receiver, or tight end. A very unique situation for the Raiders. They don't have that. They have those pieces already there. They don't need to wait.
21: Yeah, it feels like
23: was not impressed, by the way, with Cam Ward. I'm telling you right now, Fernando Mendoza is ahead of Cam Ward. I watched him all practice yesterday, and I'm like, oh, boy. So. And I had just come off seeing Fernando.
21: Right.
23: Right? So, and granted, you know, the 49ers have a good defense. There's no question about that. But what I saw of Cam Ward yesterday, and I'm hoping for him that it was just a bad day and he's going to be fine. But I don't know. I have some questions about that. And especially after seeing Fernando, I'm like, I think the guy in silver and black is a better prospect, period.
21: Well, I mean, that's music to Raider Nation's ears. And, you know, not to get into Titans camp, but, you know, again, for all the reasons that we just brought up, Brock Bowers, Ashton Jeanty, Colton Miller, Tyler Linderbaum, that's what's surrounding, at minimum, a Fernando Mendoza right now. I mean, you look at Tennessee, and I know they just drafted Carnell Tate, but Tony Pollard, yeah. Wandale Robinson, like, does not have the same feel, does not have the same cachet, if you will, as what Fernando has going with you, let alone, and just that's putting talent aside. I'm just talking about weaponry around, being put in a position to succeed. And again, the other thing that was interesting last night is all of that flashed. Brock flashed. Ashton flashed. You know, we can continue to talk about how this wide receiver room is thin, but Malik Benson flashed. Jack Besh had a really nice night last night. Right, like there's reasons for the optimism, and I think that's understood. But the biggest part is, and up on the text line, who is this? Michael says, "Look like a legit practice. Fernando looks like he wants the job, moving with urgency and slinging it." And that really is the way I would describe Fernando last night. He was slinging it. He was moving. There was a lot of urgency in number 15's game, and I'm curious how much was that the elevated venue of just being inside Allegiant Stadium. You know, it looked a little bit more sped up. I'll put it that way with Fernando Mendoza, which I think was a good thing. 702-365-9200. Let's get out to the phones, shall we? Raider Mark in Henderson. Good morning. Welcome to the tailgate.
1: Hey, good morning, fellas.
23: What's
1: Vinny,
23: up?
1: Vince, my brother Clay. What's going on, guys?
0: Yeah, yeah.
2: Yeah, Raider Mark's in the fold.
1: Hey, I'm glad you guys touched on that. I want to touch on Mendoza real quick and get you guys' thoughts on that. If he comes out this preseason and does what Dak did his rookie season, he's got to start. He's got to start for the Raiders week one because I think preseason is going to really be a telltale for him to go out there and show his talents. You know, we got a young group, you know, along with the receiving core, offensive line, and everything, and we got some new guys on there. But I really think if he really flashes, it has a better preseason than Kurt. I know Kurt is, you know, good with the ones right now, but, you know, Clint hasn't named the starter, which is fantastic. because Clint is able to get his quarterbacks in the right position. What he did with Sam Darnold in the past, and he had the pedigree. So I think if he comes out and plays like Dak did his rookie season, he's got to start week one, guys. He does. And we're not gonna, he's not going to get ruined. He's not going to get all – if he makes mistakes, he makes mistakes. But you got to roll with him, you know, this season. I really believe that. Because Curtin, he's not going to last the season, guys. He doesn't – he's not last the season. He might last 8, 9, 10 games, the most. But if he outplays Kurt, we got to start him. Just want to hear your guys' thoughts on that.
21: Raider Mark, real quick.
1: I'll see you guys during the season.
21: Wait. Were we able to make it to Allegiant last night?
1: No. I told Clay I wouldn't be able to make it last night, but you'll see me during the regular season.
21: Beautiful.
1: I'll be up at some games and stuff. But I can't wait to meet you, Vince. I haven't met you yet. I know Vinny and Clay real well, so. I definitely would definitely see you guys this.
0: You're going to love Vince.
3: We'll let you know, Mark. Thanks, man.
21: Thanks, Raider Mark. Appreciate the call. So a couple things. A starter has not been named for week one of the NFL season for the Raiders. So to his point, if he balls out in the preseason, there's no reason as to say why he couldn't. Now he's going to have to really show command. Right, it's as much about making the throws as it is understanding where to go, having command, making sure you protect yourself, protect your teammates, get the offense into the to the right situations, into the to the right plays, et cetera, et cetera. He's going to have that opportunity if he goes out, Vinny, and balls out tomorrow night against Arizona. Right, that's going to afford him another opportunity for Clint Kubiak and his staff to be like, okay, maybe we need to get him with the ones in another preseason game, that Houston game, right, on the road, and see how he does. And if he can continue to elevate, there's no reason why you can say no to him, but I still believe Kirk Cousins, for now, is in that driver's seat until, you know, he is removed. Let's put it that way.
23: Yeah, I've maintained all along. I do think Kirk's likely to start the season, but it's not been completely ruled out. Like they haven't there. And I asked Clint that a couple of days ago, last week, Saturday, I guess it was, or whatever, Friday, Saturday, you know, hey, are you open to the idea of Fernando Mendoza, winning the job? Or are you just kind of predetermined that this is how it's going to be? And he flat out said, and John Spytek echoed this, no, I'm not married to anything. Every position is open for the taking, basically. And quarterback is, for sure. Have you guys heard this Laker news, by the way?
0: Yeah. That's a big number.
23: It's not even a big, couple things. Yes, a huge number.
0: They've been purchased.
23: But I mean, like they were just sold, to the family that owns the group that owns the Dodgers, like months ago. And now they're being sold to Bob Iger, and Josh Kushner. And if those two names ring a bell, obviously, Bob is the head of, you know, ABC, Disney and all that. But they were in the running for, to buy or own or be the owner of the Las Vegas NBA team. So they're out of that picture, which, you know, props up some other groups that are now in the running, I should say, for the Las Vegas franchise. So what a game changer. It's kind of just a little bit of a bomb that just hit right
21: there.
23: Yeah,
21: we'll touch on that in a bit. Let's get back
23: to the phones real quick. I just saw it. So it was like, holy cow.
21: 702-365-9200. Charles in Oregon, but in Las Vegas. Good morning.
5: Hey, good morning, guys. How are you doing this morning?
0: Hey, Charles. Good, thanks.
5: Hey, so I just got to share, last night's experience was absolutely amazing. Got to sit on the 50, got to meet Tim Brown, met Ashton Gentry, Lincoln Kennedy. It was just amazing. The experience was well done by the Raiders organization, I thought. They handled everything pretty darn well. The one thing that really stood out to me was, you know, number one, Fernando, I agree with Vinny. He looked sharp. Really good. The offense, there were some things that I'm very concerned about, though. Seeing it in person and, you know, practice, it can be different every time. But I'm telling you, man, it's not just that it's Max Crosby. Something about the right side of that offensive line looks really concerning for the first team. I don't want to pin everything on DJ Glaze, but it did not look good. My wife was pointing out, Max Crosby is just destroying the right side of that line. there would have been multiple sacks. And sorry, but it kind of reminded me of training camp last year where they were just getting a lot of penetration. So I hope something changes there. Overall, a great experience. My wife is beautiful, so she smiled at one of the players and got an autographed T-shirt and threw to her. Nice. I don't mind that. she said, I just did the smile and the wink, and he threw me a shirt. So whatever. I don't care.
21: There you go.
5: Yeah, but it was just overall just a great experience. You know, we're curious to see what you guys think, what you've seen with that right side of the offensive first team line. It's concerning to me. But overall, the speed, Jermond McCoy, some of the players out there, oh, my gosh. And number 19, oh, Malik Benson, mm-hmm. his lateral quickness is ridiculous, absolutely ridiculous. A lot of the fans in the stands, they need to get over Kirk Cousins being the starter. He's going to be the starter. There's a lot of support for AOC and for Fernando, but, hey, come on, man. You got to understand how it's going to roll. Kubiak knows what he's doing, so trust him. All right, thanks for taking my call. God bless, guys.
21: Charles, appreciate you. Thanks so much. And I think you answered the question as to the problems on the right side. Max Crosby was on the other side.
23: and no pads yesterday, too. I saw enough, for me anyway, when the pads were on those couple days in Vegas. You know, the right side was playing a lot better in that setting. Vince, I think you would. I'm not going to put in.
21: Again, and again, you have to also take into the context of who is going on the other
23: right.
21: side. Like, you just have to. And you, if the argument is, hey, well, you know, every Sunday you're going to get an elite pass rusher, well, I would make the argument that Max Crosby is a top three pass rusher. So unless you're facing right. a top three pass rusher every single week, which you are not, then yeah, you got a problem. But you're not playing a Max Crosby every week. And if any, this is helping DJ Glaze. May not look like it, but he is learning from it. So until, you know, I just see him become a turnstile in the regular season, I'm going to be cautiously optimistic from what I've seen over the majority of training camp, and that's been solid play out of DJ Glaze, number 71. 702-365-9200. We got to get to our Summer of Fun giveaway brought to you by Terribles and your friends here at Raider Nation Radio, 920 AM. We're going to Hawaii, Clay. We are going. Oh, you didn't like my rendition, so you had to get the ukulele out.
0: I wanted the imagery.
21: All right.
0: I want to see the beach, the palm trees, the surf.
21: 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Cabin. Cabin. C-A-B-I-N. 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
30: Stop. It's not about the injury, it's about the recovery. Hi, this is Paul Pata from Paul Pata Law. If you are injured due to someone else's negligence,

0: Swim.
1: the other day, the word was swim, and somebody immediately put in swin. Mm. That's not even a word. It is somebody's first name, but that's not going to get you the cash.
2: You are a Weisenheimer. You are a Weisenheimer. A lot of money being thrown around today. According to Sportico, the Raiders are the ninth most valuable NFL franchise at $10.1
1: billion. Wow.
2: Up 28% year over year. That's so from 2025 or whatever the stop point was, but year over year up 28%. Dallas Cowboys number one at 15, but the Raiders were the third most profitable team in the National Football League in 2025.
1: Oh, really?
2: So, Vinny, okay. To take your phrasing of what Allegiant Stadium is, giant ATM, it is bearing out that way again, according to this data and information from Sportico, which again brings us to the news of the LA Lakers. I believe it was 14 months ago, Mark Walter acquired the LA Lakers, the controlling interest. He has now sold that. So in a cool 14 months, he has made $2 billion in profit over the course of 14 months, selling his controlling interest to the aforementioned Bob Iger for $12 billion.
3: Whoa.
4: Somebody that is in that world texted me and said he feels like a flip tax might be provision might be coming because that's what he just did. And I don't know, you know, I'd have to look into it a little bit deeper. But there was something that caught my attention. Wasn't the Guggenheim Group and Walters, weren't they being looked at for something? I'd have to take a look at what exactly it was. So there was something that they got into somebody's crosshairs. So. Just wonder that there has to be something behind this. You don't buy a team like the Lakers and within what, almost just over a year later, yeah. Sell them. That's not right.
2: That's wild.
4: And again, it takes a big player out of the Las Vegas game because Kushner and Bob were looking to buy be the owners of that team. So a lot of big ripple effect to this.
2: LeBron. The floor is yours here in Las Vegas. 702-365-9200. Once a Raider, always a Raider. Grant Irons joins us next here on the tailgate.
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7: 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Vince Sapienza, Vinny Bonsignor, and Clay Baker coming to you live from Las Vegas here on a Wednesday, August 12th, 2026, on the eve of the preseason opener for the Silver and Black. The season is upon us. But it's a Wednesday. Hour number two on a Wednesday, which means it is time for Once a Raider, Always a Raider. And in our second edition of this season, Once a Raider, Always a Raider, we have to bring in 5-year NFL vet, legacy Raider, friend, not only to us, but this guy is everywhere. When the alumni department calls, says, hey, we got an event. This man is the first one whose hand is up, and he's on a plane heading wherever he needs to go. He's the one, the only, Grant Irons. Grant, what's going on, my friend? How are we?
8: 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I mean, Raider Nation Radio. 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
7: You're the best.
9: Oh, you're the best.
7: It's always great to hear from you. One of the most intimidating look, like if you look at your pro football picture, very intimidating.
9: Yes.
7: Maybe the nicest guy in the history of humanity. It is quite the paradox we have here. Grant, again, thanks so much for doing this. All right, I want to jump into kind of where we're at, you know, the eve of the preseason. And I've talked to you many times, and you've talked about how preseason was super important for you as you were battling and grinding and all those different things. What are the feelings that the Raiders rookies, first-year players, second-year players, roster bubble type players, what are those feelings on a day like today where they're off, no practice on the field today, in meetings, understanding the importance of the reps and the play and the preseason?
8: Man, there's so many feelings. I mean, you think about excitement. You think about nervousness. You think about, hey, am I prepared? Have I, you know, studied, put in the time and effort? Now, I mean, all season, they bonded together as a team. But now it's time to put up or shut up. And now it's time to show what you're really truly made of when you're putting up, making plays in the games. So, you know, right now, I think for all the players right now, that is really over this excitement, but you want to prove you are who you say you are.
9: How sick are guys at this moment of practicing against each other now for the last 2.5 weeks or so and itching to go out there and slam into somebody that's wearing a different uniform?
8: Oh, it's one of the best feelings. I mean, it's one of you could take all everything that's been built up. Now you can actually go and a whole different team and just unleash it. And so, and need to do it as a team, do it offense, defense. I mean, you just the adrenaline rush when you're running up that tunnel, representing the silver and black. I mean, there's no better feeling.
10: What was it like, though, then for you to come out of camp, come out of preseason, then get ready for your first regular season game with somebody like Greg Williams at the hold, who's obviously a very patient individual? What was it like for you, though? And what do you remember of that lead up to that first game?
8: Man, I just remember, honestly, like going into that game, I remember, you understand, when I was playing with the Raiders, I mean, I had so many legends that were already on the team. You know, you had Tim Brown, you had Jerry Rice, you had Charles Woodson. I mean, those are the guys that were in my ear, you know, giving me motivation. Yeah. And then you had the coaches that, you understand, like you said, you know, Vinny, you know, my dad, you know, it was a legacy Raider. He was a Raider before. So a lot of his teammates, like Art Shell and, you know, Belenikoff, you know, they were my coaches when I played. And so they were giving me, you know, words of wisdom and, hey, you got this. Like, go out there and play your game. And so, you know, I had so much motivation going into the game. And then you see Al Davis, you know, hey, you know, giving you that look like, yeah, it's time to go. Like, I was so motivated, so pumped just to go out there and execute and play with my teammates.
7: Former Raider Grant Irons joining us here. Once a Raider, always a Raider on the Morning Tailgate. Here on Raider Nation Radio 920, you know, looking at this team, and we've said it for, unfortunately, too many off seasons, right? Where, hey, it feels different. New coaching staff, new name, it feels different. And, you know, on this particular platform, and I'll speak for the three of us, we've said it again this offseason. It feels different. I was at the open practice. Clay, you were there as well. Vinny was with us at training camp this past week, and it does feel different. I guess my question to you is, as somebody who's been between those white lines and understands the good, the bad, who is good, players understand who is not, who is him, as they say. How do you know? Like, how do you know from a team aspect? And is there a secret sauce that us on the outside simply don't know?
8: You know what? That's such a great question, because you really don't know until the bright lights are on, until you're under that pressure, under that microscope of making plays, fighting through blockers, fighting through all the adversity. Hey, you got to be able to, you know, depend on your teammates. You got to be able to depend on your brother. And it's like, in those moments, those crucial moments when, hey, the game is on the line, it's 4th-and-1, or it's you know, 2 touchdowns, you got to, you know, make a turnover or make something good happen. That's when you really know. It's like, hey, I can really depend on my brother. I can really depend on my teammate to make something good happen and make this, you know, a winning season.
9: Yeah, and when you think about Fernando Mendoza and that young quarterback, I'd be curious, you know, honestly, from your perspective as somebody that's been there, done that, what are you looking for? Like, what is Fernando Mendoza? Is there something that a young quarterback can say, can do, can be about that says to you, Grant, hey, this dude's ready to go. I'm ready to go into a huddle with him. I'm ready to go into a foxhole with him. This is the guy that I believe can lead us.
8: I mean, I think for Fernando, you know, it's about, you know, he's showing his maturity. He's taking all the right steps. He's showing, hey, he's disciplined. He has that work ethic. And I think for him now is taking that next step, is in the game, showing that same discipline, showing that same work ethic that he did, that he has shown so far, right? Now we want to see that in the game. Now we want to see him elevate. It's almost like a rising tide lifts all boats. We want to see him making the other teammates better as he's playing, right? Making sure everybody's lined up, making sure, you know, really making plays, right? That's it. You know, it's interesting. My nephew, he was actually at Indiana. He was on the coaching staff at Indiana University, part of the national championship this past year with Fernando, and he spoke highly. He's like, man, y'all, the Raiders have a great one, you know, with Fernando, just how he is. And also he talked about Mike Washington Jr. He's a great one. So, I mean, for us, I just think the sky's the limit, putting all the pieces in place and just put it together.
10: Well, that's interesting you say that, because I was thinking of, as Mendoza's advancement in his first year, could it be because he already has weapons around him like Genty and Bowers?
8: Yes, yes. It's just taking full advantage. I mean, we have the best tight end duo in the league, in my opinion. And I just think, you know, Brock Bowers, I mean, just seeing what he has done and what he's going to do along with Mayer, like, I mean, it's going to be amazing. I think now offense, defense, you know, shout out to Spytek, shout out to Kubiak, I mean, and Mark, putting the right pieces in place in the offseason. I mean, it's going to be exciting. I mean, I think this year is going to be totally different than all the years previously, because I just think there's the right pieces and the mindset is right going into this year.
7: Grant, as a former D lineman, D end, what makes the wide zone running blocking scheme that Rick Dennison, Clint Kubiak are employing the Raiders and have been so successful with over the decades with the Kubiaks. From your perspective, trying to stop it, what makes that so successful? And when you look at, you know, some of the better ones, what's the secret sauce that makes that so special?
8: That's a great question. I think you got to have your offensive line has to be on the same page. Everybody, it has to be working in unison. And I think, too, from a defense perspective, it's tough because every defensive player has to have their assignment. It has to have – everybody has their gaps, and they have to have their gap control. Is that you got to – there's no – one player out of place will throw it out. You know, in the NFL, all you need is one opening, one little slit that you can get through. And in the game, I mean, it could be a touchdown right then. So it's tough. Everybody has to be disciplined in their assignment and be able to execute at a high level.
9: I'm going to take you to your neck of the woods, and that's the defensive line. And there's a second-year player by the name of Tonka Hemingway, who's having a stellar camp, which follows really a stellar offseason for him and a stellar end of his rookie season as well. What kind of growth can we expect? And what kind of growth, you know, you went through this going from year one to year two. You know, in terms of not necessarily getting it. I don't know if you ever get it in the NFL.
8: But
9: just making that big stride from year one to year two.
8: Man, I think there's so much, you know, they always say that the biggest gaps or the biggest, you know, the improvement is from year one to year two. I think really it's just, you know, being able to take it to a whole nother level. You know, like in this game, you either get better or you get worse, right? And that's on a daily basis, but it's also on a yearly basis. So we want it every year, man. He's got to be able to show, hey, he's so much better than he was last year. So it's almost like you think about, like, you know, I do a lot of motivational speaking, and I talk about, like, RFP, you know, relentless forward progress. You got to be relentless, and you constantly got to be moving forward, and eventually you will have progress.
10: It makes me wonder, like, how did certain groups and guys really ascend, especially on the defensive line, to become sack leaders? And you were on a team where Derek Burgess, you know, just exploded 1 year. He had 16 sacks to lead the league. What do you remember from those years where he was able to just, you know, get off and actually go just be a force that couldn't be stopped?
8: Man, you know what it was? Is like, and I got so much respect for him and so many of my teammates, is that he was so locked in. He was so focused. Nothing threw him off. Like when it came down to the time to play and the, you know, and put, you know, game time, like he was locked in. Yeah. It was no stopping him. So, you know, it was almost like, you know, he knew that he wanted to execute at a high level and he had a game plan, but it's one thing to have a game plan, but it's another thing to execute it. And that's one thing that watching him and just, I mean, he always executed his game plan each and every week.
7: It's Grant Irons here, once a Raider, always a Raider. Grant, we've asked you this before over the years, but it never gets old. You know, I've asked you, you know, what were the moments when you first became a Raider that kind of stick out to you? I'm going to ask you in a different way.
8: Yeah.
7: During your playing times, because we've always talked about training camp and when you first got to the Silver and Black, but when you were playing, what is your most memorable time as a Raider in the thralls, in the thick of it, between the lines?
8: Yeah. man, there's so many moments, and it just, I think, you know, each and every, I think it's just, it was the little things, you know, like I mentioned before, like you're going in the games and just, you know, even going, you know, running out the tunnel, feeling that adrenaline, you know, just feeling the, you know, Raider Nation and the black hole, and just, it was like, man, this is bigger than just this game. This is a lifestyle. This is a way of life. You know, with the fans, you feed off the fans. Like our team, like the team, we feed off Raider Nation. We feed off of it. And so I think just, you know, I've always grown up, my dad would always tell, you know, my brothers and I about Raider Nation and what it meant to be a Raider. And it was just like to actually represent that and to actually put that silver and black on, it meant everything. And it was just like, you know, and I just go back to, it was really the players and the people that make up the Raiders made it so special. And it's like, you want to play for each other. You want to go out there and play at a high level.
9: What are you expecting to see from the Raiders tomorrow when they line it up for the first time against the Arizona Cardinals in preseason game number one?
8: I want to see, you know, honestly, I want to see execution, but I want to see it at a high level. I want to see energy that it shows that, hey, this is a new team. You know, Clint Kubiak, man, he's a genius. I mean, he's everything that he's done, you know, it turns to gold. So, I mean, it's really just executing his game plan, offense, defense, special teams, put it all together. Like, at the end of the day, you know, I talk about Notre Dame, and Notre Dame talks about, they're saying, leave no doubt. This year, we want the Raiders to leave no doubt. When they, every game, we've got to have mentality to leave no doubt, that make sure, hey, we're a whole new team and we're a team, you know, that be, you know, you got to come and bring your A game. Cause if you don't, you're going to get embarrassed.
10: Well, that makes me wonder about certain guys like even Rob Leonard, who now ascended to defensive coordinator, and how he wants to put his own identity on this defense and leave no doubt. What do you think about his ability to go and do that? Because I think it's possible.
8: Oh, without a doubt. I love his mentality. He's tough. He's got that grit. I mean, I'm a fan of his. So I think, you know, when you have Max, anytime you have Max Crosby and you add in, you know, the new pieces, you know, in this, mm-hmm. in this year, I mean, man, he's now Max has help. And now he has other players that can play at a high level and they can play off each other and execute at a high level. So I'm excited to see what they do.
7: It's Grant Irons with us here on the Morning Tailgate, Raider Nation Radio 920. Once a Raider, always a Raider. Grant, I know you're back home in Texas right now, but we'll be seeing you here in a couple weeks for Alumni Weekend against the 49ers. You know, I know it's always a special time for not only you, but the rest of the former greats. I'm curious, when you're here once a Raider, always a Raider, I imagine this time of year kind of sparks that a little bit more.
8: Oh, so excited. Shout out to the Raider alumni, you know, department, you know, with Callie, Lindsay, you know, Katie and Allie. I mean, they do such an amazing job of welcoming the former players, making us feel like, you know, like he's really, they say, once a Raider, always a Raider. I mean, they lead with their hearts and they design and create with their minds. And I think, you know, as former players, all we want to do is be a part of this family, right? All we want to do is feel welcome. They do a great job of that. So shout out to them. Shout out to Mark Davis and Sandra Douglas Morgan for just leading the charge of putting the former players, you know, making us a priority. And we truly appreciate that.
7: And shout out to you. And this is for all of Raider Nation. There's no exaggeration when I say, when the alumni department calls looking for guys to step up at an event, whether it's military, whether it's a veterans, whether it's an all, this, Grant Irons is the first with his hand up and he is leading the charge, and he is the first one shaking the hands, saying hi, how are you? I've seen it firsthand many times. Grant, you are one of one. We appreciate you. Can't wait to see you when the Raiders take on the Niners. And Grant will be here week one when the Raiders play host the Miami Dolphins. Looking forward to it, my friend.
8: Hey, Vince, I appreciate you. Appreciate Benny. Raider Nation Radio, the best radio. Let's go.
7: Grant Irons. Thank once you. A Raider, always a Raider. We appreciate you.
9: Glad to that.
7: We'll chat soon, my friend. Be well. Absolutely. Enjoy your time.
8: Thank you. Appreciate it.
7: That
8: all
7: is
8: right,
7: Grant
8: Clay.
7: Irons.
8: Take care.
7: Awesome. You talk about a guy who just never has a bad day. I'm sure they exist, but you never hear it. No matter the day. Grant Irons, one of one. Really appreciate him. And gives an incredible perspective, you know, of what it means to be a Raider. We talk about it all the time. It's different here, this organization. He's a perfect ambassador to that and alumni, legacy Raider. Awesome stuff, as always. And I thought it was really interesting what he had to say about Tonka Hemingway. I mean, the jump is real. Like, Tonka is the first name out of every guy's mouth this training camp, right? Every guy we've talked to, who's really stood out to you? Number 97. Guy won the weight room award this offseason on the defensive side of the ball. Guy just carved out a starter spot for himself. Now, very excited to see what that looks like and as it translates and transitions into the regular season.
9: Yeah, I loved how he snuck in a little Notre Dame.
7: I'm a little surprised you didn't go hard on the Golden Domers. I'm just gonna let that.
9: You know when you start? Okay, what's that term? Fake it till you make it, right? And I think a lot of Golden Domers have probably been guilty of that over the years. This is one of those years where, if you know, you know. This is real this time, and I will have to add this. Talking to scouts that are all over the country right now, this is really going to be a fun college football season. There's some real good teams and some excellent quarterbacks. I was talking to somebody that was at somebody's camp yesterday, raving about the quarterback that he was watching. So it's going to be a fun season. So I can't sit here and say Notre Dame is going to win the national championship only because Texas is really good. Ohio State's good. Indiana's going to be good again. Miami's going to be loaded. There's a whole bunch. There's a good 10 teams. Clay, when was the last time you could really think about a college football season where you can legitimately make the claim that there's a good 10 teams that have a real shot at winning the championship?
10: Yeah, and I think at least another 10 that are going to be competing for spots. It might be surprising. So there's like 10 to 15 teams kind of in the mix that have everything in front of them. It's very exciting to see how this is all going to work out. And the first month is going to tell a lot of stories.
7: Clay, weren't you worried?
9: It will.
7: Weren't you worried between Grant and Vinny that they were just going to hijack the segment? It was just going to be all Notre Dame. I was worried. I got a little, especially when, right? When Grant goes, you know, I talk a lot about Notre Dame. I go, there it goes.
10: Well, it was weird when Grant says, win one for the Gipper. I knew something was going to be up.
7: Vinny, I'm proud of your restraint, though. I'm proud of your restraint.
9: Well, I feel like this. There's going to be a lot to talk about with Notre Dame this year. So why waste it right now? Let's just wait till they open up at Lambeau Field against
10: Wisconsin,
9: which is one.
10: Isn't that
9: it's
10: great?
9: Their home game. It's Notre Dame's home game, right in the thick of Wisconsin. You know, Wisconsin land. I mean, Lambeau Field. That's sacred ground right there. So that'll be on a Sunday night.
10: Sure. And week four is at North Carolina against Belichick. That will be. They'll draw some eyes.
9: The big game. I'm already setting up. No, okay. I think it's November 8th is when the Raiders play the 49ers. Right. I believe that's the date. I want to say.
10: Yeah, it's right there. Yeah.
9: The day before, you got Notre Dame, Miami. There's another great game November 7th. So I am just going to be holed up in my hotel room watching some great college football, including. We got some revenge for Miami this year. There's no doubt about that. So we'll see how that all plays out. But that's a story for another day. Because really, I mean, I'm so pumped up. I'm going to watch I'll have my eye on the 49 or the Raiders game for sure. But also covering the 49ers Titans game. By the way, I saw Dave Ziegler yesterday. He is the assistant general manager of the Titans. We had a nice little chat and before his Titans took the field against the 49ers. So he's doing well there in Tennessee and trying to get that thing on the right path. It looks like it's got a ways to go though.
7: 702-365-9200 is the number. We'll continue to get your thoughts on what you saw at practice yesterday. If you were there, we want to hear from you. Calls, texts, light them up. But coming up next, Adam Hill with the Las Vegas Review Journal. But first,
9: hey guys, when it comes to your health, when it comes to your weight, when it comes to feeling better, and you kind of intuitively know, you know, I'm really not where I need to be right now, but gosh darn it, I got to get on that, and I'm going to start tomorrow. I'm going to take care of that tomorrow. Well, guess what? 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
12: 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Midnight to 5 a.m., down to 1 lane in each direction.
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29: I would also imagine Cousins has the leg up on Mendoza just for the fact that they are trying to do a long-term rebuild here with Clint Kubiak, who has worked with Cousins before, and the two of them know the same verbiage, same offense, and Andrew Janoco, who's the offensive coordinator, has the same exact offense. So it's plug and play with Kirk. Now, the version of Cousins that we've seen the last few years hasn't been the version of Cousins that those guys coached way back when. Question is, at what point does Mendoza take over? I know they're not going to declare Cousins the day one starter, but I would imagine, talking to league sources, Cousins has a serious leg up on Mendoza, not because of play necessarily, but because of the situation and the comfort in easing him in and getting him ready to play. They don't want to do anything too soon.
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7: Welcome back inside the tailgate. The man you heard coming back in from break, Peter Schrager on the Pat McAfee Show, talking about a serious leg up Kirk Cousins is for the QB1 job here in Las Vegas over Fernando Mendoza. As you heard, Las Vegas Review-Journal's own Adam Hill joining us here on the Morning Tailgate, Raider Nation Radio 920. And Adam, how would you categorize this quarterback competition between Kirk Cousins and Fernando Mendoza?
30: Yeah, I think it's what the Raiders want, right? I mean, we've seen Kirk Cousins come in every day and manage the offense like he's been in the league for 15 years, and you see Mendoza mostly come in and manage the offense like he's a rookie, and I think that's why Kirk Cousins is here. Like, you want him to, you know, come in and have a smooth transition for Kubiak, be the leader on the field, be the guy that manages everything, and you want Mendoza to be able to learn. That's exactly what Clint Kubiak talked about when we sat there at the owners' meetings with him and had that discussion. And he said he wanted a veteran. He didn't even have Cousins yet, although they knew they were getting him. They didn't even have him yet, but they said, hey, we want a veteran. We want a guy to come in and lead it. And rookies have a hard time adjusting, and that's what we've seen. I mean, if it's an actual competition, if they're actually competing right now, I mean, don't we need to see Mendoza have one day where he looks better than Cousins? We haven't seen that yet. It's been Cousins, you know, pretty much looking like a smooth veteran, and Mendoza, it's different things every day. Some days it's decisions, some days it's communication. It's always something different, but if you took the jerseys away and the names away and everything else, it wouldn't even be close. I think there's people that probably want to see Mendoza because he's a first pick and everything else, but he's coming in at his own pace, and I think there's been a lot of positives in his development. I think you should be excited because you can see the talent, but if it's an actual competition, it hasn't been anywhere close on the field.
2: Well, I'll disagree with that wholeheartedly, and I think that one of the days that I was there, in my estimation, talking to other people, their estimation, Fernando outplayed Kirk. Now, that's neither here nor there. I agree with you. I don't necessarily think this is a fight between Kirk Cousins and Fernando Mendoza. Fernando's running his own race, but there have been days where he has looked better, number one. Number two, I felt he looked far ahead of the game than what I actually thought while I was in there, while I was in Las Vegas, and I'm looking forward to see him next week in Houston. So I do think progress has been made. I don't think he's always looked like a rookie. I think he's looked further ahead of the game than even I suspected, and it's really only a matter of time. So until he does take this job and runs with it, depending on, you know, obviously if there's a little bit of pixie dust or magic, maybe Kirk gets the full season, they ride that out. I don't necessarily think that's going to happen, and I do think Fernando's going to play extensively this year. If barring a major run or a surprise run, when do you think Fernando Mendoza will be deemed ready?
30: I take that back. There was a day, you know, Kirk Cousins didn't practice, so Mendoza was better that day.
2: That wasn't the day that I'm talking about.
30: That was definitely one day where he'd be better.
4: Oh, that's good.
2: And he looked good. And he looked very good that day, by the way.
30: Especially he closed very well. I don't think you'd want Mendoza to play the first half of the season. I just don't. And I think part of it is where, you know, where he is, where we've seen Kirk Cousins and where we've seen Mendoza. I think you would say the gap is pretty wide. I think it's going to be tough to close it. But also, I mean, look at the schedule. There's a stretch of games, and I don't have in front of me. I'm just trying to think off the top of my head, but there's a stretch of games with just like loaded team after loaded team after loaded team. Like that's when you want to throw him out there. Like there's a reason that you have a veteran quarterback. You want him to take on some of the challenges while Mendoza's growing, and you want him to grow at his own pace and everything else. But do you want to throw him out there when you go like Broncos, Rams?
7: Adam, I'll help you out here because I'm looking at it. Week four, it's Kansas City, New England, Buffalo, Rams, Jets, Niners, Seahawks, right. Broncos.
2: What are you scared of, though? What's everyone scared of? Like he's not. This guy's played in massive games before. We've seen rookie quarterbacks go in and thrive. What the heck is everyone so scared about? Oh my gosh, it's the Rams. It's the NFL. Every team's going to be good. Get him out there and let him learn against those great teams and let him develop against those great teams.
30: But if your entire plan, like they've talked about, is wanting to see him learn behind the veteran, like you want to see the veteran be the one to take those lumps, I would think. I mean, I don't think they're necessarily winning a bunch of those games anyway. They're certainly not with Mendoza, I would say. But I think you want to have him go out there. You don't want to destroy his confidence. Once you make the move, you've made the move. I think that's fair to say. You can't go back on it. Mm-hmm. So if you're to go and put him in there and then he really struggles, let's just say for the sake of argument, he really struggles. Like you don't want to ruin his confidence by saying, all right, let's you know, put Cousins back in there, like let him get his confidence back, whatever. Like you don't want to do that. Like when you make the move, you want to make it for forever. You want to make that change. You want to make it for the next 10 to 15 years. There's no hurry on this. Like this is not a playoff team. This is not a team that they expect to compete. Like if the plan is to wait until he's fully ready. I don't think the plan is to wait until he's as good as Cousins. I don't think you wait that long. That might not even happen this year. But I think I don't see the hurry of putting him in there to try to run through a gauntlet like that. I just don't. I don't know why you would do that if your plan is to let him grow at his own pace. You wait until you have not only full confidence in him, but also when he is in a position where he could succeed.
2: But real quick. Is there something about Fernando that makes you think that he's going to get broken? I mean, I agree. There are players that I would be worried about that with. To me, Fernando's not one of them. Maybe you're seeing something different.
30: No, I'm just saying quarterbacks in general. And I don't know that his mindset is different than anybody else. I think anybody, if you you know, if you come into a situation, if you were to run, I'm looking at every possibility of scenario. I mean, obviously,
2: did that break? Did a bad season break Caleb Williams or Drake May, for that matter?
30: No, but no, it didn't necessarily. But I think, I mean, obviously, they've come through and they've succeeded. But like, if you go through, if you were to go through that and get, just say they got pummeled in a couple of games, I don't know that it sets him back necessarily. I don't think it destroys him necessarily. But if this is your plan, why would that be when you would put, why would that be what you want to do? I think you have Cousins for a reason. You wanted to ease this transition. You wanted to make it so he could watch, and you can put him in a position where he can succeed. I mean, late in the season, I don't think you wait till the bye either, because I think they'll be, you know, pretty far back and out of it at that point. But I mean, if you look at that, the last month of the season, I think would be ideal to say, all right, here's your time. Go ahead and get out there. I think the schedule did them no favors in terms of when to do it. I just think if this is your plan, which has been your plan all along, even before you had Cousins, you were saying publicly, we want a veteran quarterback to allow the rookie quarterback to make a smooth transition. I think you try to find the smoothest transition point possible. And I just don't think that gauntlet of games would be when you would want to do it.
4: You know, when you think about in terms of Cousins being further ahead than Mendoza, what are the things specifically that you like about Cousins and what he could bring to the table by week one?
30: You just watch it, right? If you watch out there every day, the consistency, and you see Kirk Cousins not, it's not that Mendoza's making the same mistakes. I think he's making different mistakes every day. And this is what, by the way, I want to stress this. It's what you want. Like, you remember when Mendoza said, in OTAs, he said it very perfectly, I thought. He wants to be positively strained, right? Mm-hmm. He wants to have the pressure put on him. And Kirk Cousins has been doing this for 15 years. He was in this offense for 4 years. He understands what he's doing. He understands from the point of getting a play, communicating the play, getting the line of scrimmage, lining everybody up, understanding what the pre-snap reads are. Like, all of those steps, all of those processes, he looks like he's been doing it for 15 years. And not, Mendoza not necessarily looks like a rookie. Like, there's times where he comes up and his, everything is perfect, and then it goes, and there's, you know, maybe one thing goes wrong. That's good, because you want him to be under pressure. You want to be throwing everything at him. You don't want it to be easy for him. You don't want it to be like he has training wheels on. But like I said, some days it's the right, they line up, they're, you know, they have to redo it, line up again, or they have to, you know, get up to the line, and how you see Janoco come out and yelling and saying, hey, like, here, line up here. Like, there's just different things every day. Not that it's happening a lot, not that it's consistent, but you see it so much more with Mendoza than Cousins, of just a little thing. And it's good. He is coming along very, very well. But if you just look at where Cousins is, where Mendoza is, it's very obvious which one has been doing it for 15 years and which one is doing it for the first time. That's why they wanted a veteran doing this. They understood this process was going to be very difficult. And I just think you see that progress. I think the Raiders should be thrilled with the way that it's going right now, with Cousins being where he is and Mendoza being where he is, and they can trust Cousins to throw him out there and be ready week one to lead this offense. And they know that Mendoza will be coming along at his own rate, and there's no pressure on him to have to, you know, feel like the weight of the world is on his shoulders week one, like you've seen some quarterbacks in the past. And by the way, there's, you know, everybody has done the stats now. Everybody's looked at the numbers. There's literally no rhyme or reason to whether it works out if you play the first year or you don't. Like, it just does not matter. It's completely pretty random in terms of whether it works out. Whether, you know, you see Josh Allen, who was horrific in his first year, but then obviously bounced back. You see Mahomes, who didn't play his first year until the last game. He's been fine. You know, all the way back to Peyton Manning was terrible in his first year. Like, there's just not a rhyme or reason to, is it better to sit out or to come along. It's individually based. And I think the Raiders feel in this offense and with Fernando Mendoza, it's better to have the veteran be in there.
7: It's Adam Hill, Las Vegas Review Journal. Adam, I do want to ask you, somebody who has made it look easy in training camp, and I know it's not, but he has been one smooth operator, is Malik Benson. And we got to talk to him yesterday, and a guy who he says he befriended Fernando Mendoza early on at the combine. And it was one of those things, like, we just hit it off, and Fernando has had to check him from time to time, and as well as vice versa. But even last night, you know, his performance at the open practice, still a practice, but an elevated version of it, if you will, he continues to make plays. And that has been, you know, the one consistent common thread that we've seen all training camp. I'm curious for you, with the context of this wide receiver room in general, how has his play, his flash during training camp, changed your expectations for not only him, but what that wide receiver rotation groupings may look like?
30: Yeah, I think pretty dramatically. And I think if you look at Malik Benson, what he did, particularly at college at Oregon, he was essentially a one route guy. He was, if not even a one route, it was a one, you know, task. It was, you know, get deep and make plays downfield. If you talk to some of the people around the organization, they said, no, we understood that he was much more than that, that he could do much more than that, that he was much more capable. That's just what he was asked to do with that offense. And you've seen it. He's a full route tree guy. He can do everything that you ask of him. His hands are spectacular. Contested catches. He can do everything that you could ask of a wide receiver. So I think when you make the draft pick, if you look at the college film, you say, all right, this is going to be the guy that they kind of hoped Dante Thornton would be last year in terms of stretching the field, backing safeties off, throwing the deep ball, especially early in his career. He would be just a one-role guy. I don't think that's the case at all. I think he can do a little bit of everything for sure. I think he's absolutely earned his way into the rotation. I think he's going to play a pretty big role in the offense. Certainly, whenever it is that Fernando Mendoza comes in, he's going to be a guy that looks to him a lot. We've seen that every day in practice. Sometimes, to be fair, sometimes to the detriment of the offense a little bit when you see him force the ball a little bit to him. But he loves throwing to him. They have a great connection. And I think that's one of those things you watch for when, you know, if and when Mendoza is in the game, which is when, not if, when he is in games. I think he's going to be a guy that absolutely has that connection. You've seen that over the years a lot of times when you have, you know, a second team, a rookie quarterback taking second team reps and then second team receiver, and then all of a sudden they kind of get elevated together and they've got that chemistry from working together all year. I think that's going to be one to watch. But even on first team offense, you're going to see a lot of Malik Benson, I think, because he has showed he can do a lot more. And now they're really expanding his role on special teams as well, at least in practice. He's a guy that they're going to be, I think, very happy with. He's going to be very ahead of where they thought he was going to be. And I think he does answer at least one of those questions of who steps up in that wide receiver room. He's a guy that, you know, every single day makes plays.
2: Yeah, agreed. And the yin and the yang of that, Adam, is that, he's doing his thing. But I don't know. I feel a little sketchy about the rest of that wide receiver room in terms of guys truly stepping up, and especially those second-year guys that you mentioned, Dante Thornton, you already mentioned him, Jack Besh as well. But what are your overall thoughts on that wide receiver room right now?
30: Oh, well, I still think they need an X. I think that's something they've needed for a while. I think they need a big physical guy. But I also think if you're not going to have one, the Kubiak system is the one that you can get away with it, because he's going to be able to move chess pieces around and set some things up for sure. Just utilizing the skill sets of the player. But I think you're right. I mean, what this group needed, obviously adding Jalen Naylor, who can take on a little bit of an expanded role, but isn't a star. Trey Tucker is, a playmaking guy who isn't big or physical or anything like that, but I think Kubiak could be able to use him. But you were going to need to see one of those second year guys step up. Jack Besh, could. I think, you see him, not necessarily able to create separation, but he is able to make, catches in traffic, things like that, if the quarterbacks try to kind of put it on him. But he still has not, really figured out how to create that separation at this level. Dante Thornton, we haven't really seen much because he's been out of practice and injured, so he hasn't really had that opportunity. But even when we haven't seen him take that next step either. So I think there was that kind of concern of, is anybody else going to be around? And Malik Benson has answered that question. Like, they need help in that room. They need to add to it for sure. There's no doubt about that. Brock Bowers will probably have like 700 catches for that reason. But yep. you need to take some of the pressure off. You need to have production out of the wide receivers. And I think Benson is going to help that, but he's not going to make them, some kind of elite wide receiver room. He just gives them an additional, useful piece in that area. They definitely need upgrades there. I think it's something I've been, I was talking about earlier in the offseason. I think it's one of the most important positions they address next year. And I don't think there's anything that has changed your opinion of that. Like, yes, Malik Benson helps, but it doesn't mean you don't need a lot of help there. I think that's a key, a key piece that they're going to have to work on next offseason.
4: What do you think the quarterback rotation will be tomorrow for the Raiders?
30: You see Cousins early. I think you see, probably the first series, maybe two. And I think you probably see Mendoza get at least one series with the rest of the first team, just to kind of see how that works out. I think you see Cousins, not staying as long as the rest of the first team. At least the offensive line is in there. And then Mendoza takes over. I think Mendoza plays at least through the first half, I would think. And then let Aiden O'Connell go. I think you're going to see some extensive time from, at least Fernando Mendoza and maybe some other prominent players. Like, I think there are still roles that need to be worked out and a lot of guys they need to see, and this is going to be an opportunity. Clint Kubiak seems to be somebody that's going to take it seriously. We don't really know. He hasn't really tipped his hand, but the fact that he said it's a competitive advantage to not reveal how long everybody's playing leads me to believe he cares.
7: I didn't know you were so anti-Jacob Clark. Unbelievable. No run for Jacob Clark.
30: We'll see him. We'll see him at some point, I think. Thank you. Halfway through the fourth quarter.
7: Adam Hill, Las Vegas Review-Journal.
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7: 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We'll see you tomorrow night.
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7: Welcome back inside the tailgate. 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Gage up on the text line says, sure, Cousins was in Minnesota with Kubiak, but it wasn't Kubiak's offense. It was Kevin O'Connell calling the plays. Not apples to apples. If Fernando's ready to go by weeks 4 through 6, put him in there regardless of record. This is Fernando's team.

0: Yeah, and that in itself gives you a starting point ahead of many that maybe rides the roller coaster of the highs and lows. He doesn't do that. And that's why, to me, the opponent is, I'm less concerned about that. I'm more concerned about what is in front of him, what is around him, what is insulating him in terms of a protection. That's why I will always and continue to go back to the offensive line. Does he have command of the offense? One. Does the is there enough to where he's not going to be sacked the most times in the NFL? The Raiders gave up the most sacks in the NFL last year and were 32nd in rushing. The offensive line was offensive. It cannot be that in order for Fernando to be given the keys.
1: Yeah, by the way, Clint Kubiak was the offensive coordinator under Mike Zimmer when Mike Zimmer was the Vikings head coach, not Kevin O'Connell, the year that Kirk Cousins had that great season. So he was calling the plays. He was the offensive coordinator. Mike Zimmer was a defensive-minded coach. And getting back to Fernando, he kind of feels like a doctor with a great bedside manner, right? He's very, like you said, he is positive, but he's also very practical and very studious, and just has the whole thing in a great perspective. The good, the bad, the ugly, and he's dealt with all of it before and succeeded through it and done great for himself, and I expect that to be the case in the NFL, even if it is ugly at times, which it probably will be. He's a rookie quarterback.
0: 702-365-9200. Marcus Johnson, Tape Don't Lie, joins us to kick off hour number three here on the tailgate.
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3: Now through the end of December, Sunday through Friday, in the airport tunnel from 5 a.m. to midnight, northbound and southbound will be reduced to 2 lanes. Midnight to 5 a.m., down to 1 lane in each direction.
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7: 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Hours removed from the open practice at Allegiant Stadium. Just hours away from the preseason opener against the Arizona Cardinals. Starters will play, not just tomorrow, but throughout the preseason as well. Marcus Johnson, Tape Don't Lie, was with us in Las Vegas for a little training camp this past week. Marcus, it was great to see you. I guess let's just start with when you look at your notebook, and I got to tell you, this guy was filling his notebook with notes.
8: Yes.
7: Not doodles, Clay. Not doodles. Notes. What and who did you write about the most, Marcus?
9: That's an interesting question. Who I wrote about the most was probably Tonka Hemingway.
7: Oh.
9: To be honest. I think Tonka Hemingway definitely stood out to me a lot in camp. It was just that he was consistently making plays when I was out there. And then in one-on-ones, I went and watched the defense, the tackle, and O-line one-on-ones. I wanted to check that out when I went out there, and he just dominated those. Like they were struggling against him. It didn't matter if it was Rodgers or JPJ or even Spencer Burford. It didn't matter, and he was just going around those guys pretty quickly in those one-on-ones. And then you could see him just get penetration in the run game, you know, get some pressures in when he's out there in camp. So he was really impressive. Like, you know, what he is showing out there is just a very impressive player. Now, you know, there's some times where, you know, you can still see that, you know, maybe the run game is going to need some development a little bit, but I think he's found a way to learn how to penetrate and still, instead of just trying to, like, take on some blocks, he uses quickness to get into the backfield, kind of like how Max does. You know, Max does that sometimes where he doesn't always set the edge. He's going to use his quickness just to make a play, and I think Hemingway's learning that instead of just trying to take on blocks all the time and understand that he has to use his athleticism to kind of win against the run. And, you know, that might end up in some mistakes in the run game at times, but I still think that he has that vision of what he really wants to do. So I think he's kind of going to take that step of how he wants to become a player. And I can't wait to see it. That's my thing. I want to see it live, against other people, other competition, see how that translates that way and how it translates into the season.
8: Marcus, we just had a good friend of ours, a former colleague of mine, Adam Hill from the Las Vegas Review-Journal, on, and he, in his estimation, it's not even close between Kirk Cousins and Fernando Mendoza. I see a little bit differently, but I'm curious, after watching them for about a week, what your thoughts are on where Fernando is comparatively speaking to where Kirk Cousins is right now, based on what you saw.
9: You know, I think when it comes to Mendoza, I think when he got that day on Saturday, the competition got a lot closer. And it was funny how Kirk Cousins had such a great day. The next time he came out there, that's how you kind of could feel how the competition's revving up. And I think Mendoza does have a shot to maybe not get the job right away. Maybe doesn't get it week one, but like that leash on Kirk Cousins is getting shorter. He's pulling on the leash. You can even feel the pressure when Cousins was doing some interviews talking about how he's trying to hold them off as long as possible. So he's feeling that pressure too from Mendoza, because one, to me, it's an eye test thing. Like when I watch Mendoza throw the football and I watch Kirk Cousins throw the football, you know, Cousins, he just looks like an older player who is making all the right throws. So, you know, you can see how somebody like Adam Hill can see that he's playing better than Mendoza, because technically, yeah, when he's with the ones, I mean, he's making a lot of good throws. They are there. I mean, he had a good throw to Michael Mayer. You know, Taron Johnson was all over him when I was there at camp. It was a great, perfect placement. But it's just the way the ball kind of just floats a little bit, and it's, you can see that maybe, you know, there might be like some kind of limitations there at times that might kind of hold his offense back if they are starting to play well and he ends up being that guy that's holding them back because of some of the throws he's making, and he can't move too much, right? And then you saw Mendoza kind of work with the ones, and you just saw him throughout camp. You still see that movement skills, you know. I saw on Behind the Shield, they thought Mendoza ran like a 4.64, and you kind of could see that movement. Like he was able to get out of the pocket and make some throws, and he just gives more to the offense, and maybe it helps out the offensive line a little bit more, then maybe they start to lean that way. But to me, it's an eye test thing. When I see Mendoza, he's like 6'5", he's huge, and when he throws the ball, you see velocity on him. Like people talk about his arm strength, when you watch that ball, him throw the ball in person, he has velocity on him, he has great arm strength, he's making decisions, he's anticipating, so and he's having a pretty good handle on the offense. So I think it's a lot closer than it looks, but Cousins is going to look good out there because he's still deadly accurate. That's one thing I noticed when I was out there, is that he was hitting everything.
10: Yeah, those accuracies can't be overlooked, especially in the Kubiak offense. And I often wondered, you know, if you start the year with somebody like Cousins, doesn't that benefit a lot of the skill players that are out there to kind of get the offense going? But also, between Bowers and Genty, who does Cousins help the most, especially when you start week one?
9: You know, it would probably be somebody, you know, starting week one. I mean, I think it would be Bowers, you know, because then Bowers would definitely have the production. You know, I'm saying, like, Cousins can still get it done that way. Like, even last year when I watched him on film, and you saw what he did for Kyle Pitts. I mean, Kyle Pitts ended up getting a big deal.
10: Yeah.
9: You know, Kyle Pitts had that whole breakout at the end of the season, had all those touchdowns, and a lot of that was Kirk Cousins. And because Cousins in the middle of the field, you still see a little bit more velocity when he's throwing into the middle of the field than you see him throwing outside, right? I mean, the guys that kind of fell off last year when Kirk Cousins became the starter for the Falcons was like I think Drake London and those guys got hurt, but even like the Maurice and some of those outside receivers they had, they didn't have that same production that they had early in the year when they were playing with Michael Penix, who's throwing all over the field, right? And what you see with you know, Cousins and Bowers, that's going to really get a benefit Bowers, because that's where he's going to be throwing the football, because it's one, the best place he can get the most velocity on the football, and, you know, just that he's the best player on the team, right? So he's going to be throwing the ball a lot, and it's going to be mixing in. So for Brock Bowers, yeah, it feels like Kirk Cousins probably would be the better guy.
7: It's Marcus Johnson of Tape Don't Lie here on the Morning Tailgate, Raider Nation Radio 920. What's the split you think it's going to look like tomorrow night, quarterback-wise?
9: I think Cousins probably get like a series, like especially if they go down and they score, even they get a field goal, right? Even a field goal attempt, it doesn't matter if it's hit or a miss. If they go down there, they get a field goal, I think the Cousins going to come out. And then you can see a lot of Mendoza. You probably see Mendoza play probably all through the second quarter, maybe like early in, probably like late in the first. He probably comes in, and then he probably comes and plays in the second and plays into the third quarter. And then you probably see a lot of AOC after that. So I kind of expect it to go that way. I just hope he gets a lot of series. I mean, maybe in their head, they're thinking like series more than quarters, you know, so like they want him to get three or four series out there. Because, you know, if the defense is giving them more series, you know, we might see Mendoza play less than we actually want to, because maybe they have a limit on exactly how many times he's out there, right? So it might be a little bit different, depending on how the game flow too, how how far he plays, but I think I expect him to kind of play into the third quarter. So when you come back from halftime, he'll probably still be out there, and then, you know, play a little bit, a couple series in the third quarter, or how many, you know, they want to get out of there, and then you'll see ALC the rest of the game. So yeah, I expect him to see a lot of Mendoza. I mean, that's what I'm excited about, especially that's what kind of preseason is about, is seeing the young guys, and having all these young guys on the team just kind of makes this preseason a little bit more exciting than, you know, previous ones.
8: When it does come to the young players, who are we going to be talking about on Friday morning? You know, two names of players that you think are going to pop off, and we're going to be talking about them. Have a good chance to pop off, and us ended up talking about them on Friday.
9: I'm going to throw a crazy one out there. I'm going to go Greedy Vance. I think Greedy Vance is going to really show why he's getting more playing time, especially why they have him playing with the linebacker drill. I think he's going to make some tackles in the backfield, make some plays that way, maybe even get, you know, even blitz the quarterback and make a play that way, where we're talking about him that way, him making some tackles and making flash plays, and people start noticing it, especially, you know, he has a couple of interceptions in camp. And, you know, he's really being effective out there. And I think he's really making his way up there where, you know, they're starting to figure out ways to, you know, they're moving Taron Johnson around, right? They're moving Taron Johnson around. You got Hezekiah Masters playing slot. You know, that means that who's the next guy up at the slot position? It's Greedy Vance. And so he's making his case for him to be there, be that guy. So I really expect it for him to make some plays. And, you know, another guy I think we're going to be talking about a lot is Mike Washington. I think Mike Washington's going to have a good day. I think he's going to go out there and just have some explosive runs. Maybe something that's close to on the catch, run some guy over out there. I think those are two guys that I think they're going to have some pretty big games. Because, you know, this is the type of game for Mike Washington. He's that backup running back. He's going to get a lot of carries, right? He's going to get a lot of action. And he's going to probably get some action deep into the game, right? Then, you know, then you maybe see Roman Hemme in there later. But, you know, I think they're going to kind of keep that rotation where it's like Lobby, Washington, all those guys getting a lot of carries late in the game. So I'm really excited to see what he can do because he looks really great at camp, too.
10: What did you make of the Cardinals' first game, you know, the Hall of Fame game against Carolina, and how Carson Beck looked and how that will test a young secondary for the Raiders?
9: Yeah, you know, I think Carson Beck, he went out there, he played really well. You know, I think Beck is such an interesting guy to me because if he came out, and I think I forgot what year it was, if he came out with like a, I think it was with Drake May and maybe 2023, one of those years when he would have came out with like maybe CJ Stroud, Bryce Young, he would have been up there for going number one. And, you know, he just went back to college and, you know, maybe he didn't play as well as, you know, he did previously, but he was out there looking like the guy, right? And a lot of people thought he was going to be that guy because he has a size and, you know, he had an injury to his arm too that really affected him a lot. His arm was kind of just dead last year a little bit. So he had to be more of a game manager type of player. And I think what you saw from him is that arm strength is coming back. He was making a lot of those good throws. That means that he's getting healed in the arm, and he looked a lot better out there. You know, because there's a lot of things I really liked about him. You know, I think that was maybe his was a sophomore year at Georgia that he just a lot of his pocket movement, a lot of the throws that he made. He just looked like a first round talent back then. So he is a guy that could challenge the secondary, especially with how he was throwing the ball. Like he looked like he, you know, understood what he was doing in that offense. You know, the West Coast offense. He was really able to run it, especially because he's running some of those things in college too. I think he has a good, you know, a good idea of what they really want to do in the NFL. So I think, yeah, he looked good out there. It was just you want to see, you know, him make a little bit more accurate sometimes, and maybe there's going to be some chances for the Raiders to get some interceptions if he does make some mistakes or misses a throw. But yeah, he has the talent to kind of, you know, rip you apart a little bit.
7: I'm really fascinated to see tomorrow night, specifically Trey Zun III, and really where they kind of move him around, right? Because we've seen him at the guard, center, tackle spot. Last couple days of training camp, he was kind of operating at right tackle. But then the last 2 days, specifically last night at the open practice, he was operating as the number two center. So how curious are you to see what his, and I know we've asked you before, but his profile, what he's really good at, where do you think he eventually ends up for the Raiders?
9: Honestly, I think this year, you know, I think for me, just I think he's going to be playing more center this year than he's going to be playing right tackle, just because I think they like Jordan Meredith at guard because I think he played better at guard when I was at camp than they like him at center. But Will Putnam is the next guy up. So that means that, you know, Will Putnam did not have a good day when I was out there. And it kind of made sense that after I watched those couple of days that Trey Zun was playing more center because he probably is the better backup center for you right now. So for the situation, I bet in this game, we're going to see him play a lot of center. I think he's going to be out there playing that position. But I think when the season comes along, though, and you know, you have Tyler Linderbaum out there, and, you know, he's played a lot of snaps without getting hurt, you know, in some of those things. He's going to be out there all year. If DJ Glaze goes out there and struggles, I think Trey Zune is still the next right tackle up, though. I think he's the backup for both those positions. I think he's a backup center. He's a backup right tackle. But I think in preseason, we're going to see him play a lot of center, because I think that's the position that you got to get him used to. Even though he played it pretty well when he went out there, during Texas A&M, it's still a new position. You know, it's like his first time playing it last year. He still has to get used to that. So I think they're going to have him in the preseason play a lot of center, because he will be needed there if something happens. But they can move JPJ and all those other things too. But I still think that's what they want Trey Zune to be. They want him to be kind of that versatile guy. But I think in the season, he's going to be the backup right tackle. But I think in preseason, it's going to be all center.
8: You know, one thing that all NFL teams are challenged with is building quality depth. And so I feel really good about the Raiders linebackers. But I also feel pretty good about Cody Lindenberg. I thought he really looked like a different player, highly athletic in training camp. And also Kion Sloan, and we've talked about him a lot, Marcus. But your thoughts on those two linebackers and the opportunity maybe both of them might have to actually get on the field, not just as backups, but maybe in a rotation or at least in a package.
9: Yeah, you know, I think they're really high on Sloan. I think Sloan was getting a lot more reps. I think he even got a sneaky first team rep one time, and it was maybe just one rep, but they just wanted to see him out there with those guys, which kind of means a lot, right? And I think with Sloan, he looked really good in the one-on-ones too. He looked unblockable in the one-on-ones. He looked very quick. You see the athleticism, and him, the guy's gonna have a pretty good preseason, in my opinion. But I think they're already high on him. He really has a shot to make it. I mean, and there are some guys in front of him, like Brennan Jackson. He might be a guy that might maybe, you know, give him a little, a chance that, you know, Brennan Jackson takes that spot over Sloan. There is that chance there, especially if Jackson goes up and has a really good preseason himself. But I think Sloan does have that, you know, if they feel like that Sloan plays well enough that they want to keep both of them, they mean they might, you know, knock off another place in the roster, because if Sloan hits that practice squad, somebody's going to pick him up. And he has waivers. I don't think he's going to make the practice squad. That's going to be really a struggle for them to keep him. So I think that need for Sloan kind of pushes him up there, but he looked really good at camp. So, I think that he's going to be a guy that, you know, we're watching the preseason too, see what that looks like. And they ended up keeping him there. When it comes to Lindenberg, though, I think Lindenberg, he's the next linebacker up. I think if anything ever happened to these linebackers, he'll be out there. If they have to play a running team, right, and they want to, you know, they want to get that those old school heavy sets out there, mm-hmm. he's going to be that guy up, because he looked legit. He looked like he was playing the run. Even in drills, he looks great. You know, you're watching some of those linebacker drills. He just looks fluid. Looks like he even can play some coverage. You know, I know he got an interception. I think yesterday he got an interception off a tip. But I mean, even then, you know, still that linebacker being in that right spot, making sure that he knows where he's at. That's how you get those tips and those interceptions like that. So I think that he is a guy that's just, he looks like he's taking the next step. He looks like a totally different player, in my opinion. So it's going to be tough to keep him off the field.
10: In your estimation, the wide receiver room, is there enough depth there to be explosive, or are there concerns?
9: I didn't have as much concerns when I went to camp than when I left, because, you know, this is a Brock Bowers, Michael Mayer team, in my opinion. I think they're going to get a lot of throws. They're going to get a lot of throws there, and there's going to be maybe some wide receivers that, you know, maybe like Trey Tucker gets a lot of the targets. He got a lot of targets while I was out there. And then you mix in Jalen Naylor. It's not going to go too deep this year that I think that we have to kind of freak out about the wide receiver position. I think if they're smart enough to know the talent they have, which I really like. You know, that's what I wanted to see, is like, what's your vision for this offense? And, you know, the vision for this offense isn't going to be built around, you know, throwing it outside that much or throwing it to some of these wide receivers. And you are going to need that at times, but then, you know, you have Brock Bowers, you can move around anywhere. Right, that guy could be anywhere that you really want him to be, right? And I think that the offense is gonna be built around him, obviously, and him moving around, him playing in the slot. But you know, there are gonna have some guys that are gonna have to win outside at times, and I think that they have that set up perfectly, where they're kind of mixed around the targets a little bit. But I don't think you have to worry about the wide receivers having that crazy production this year, because they have Brock Bowers and Michael Mayer. JT was out there getting a lot of passes, in my opinion, way more than I expected. So he's going to be really part of this passing game as well. So, you know, I think that they have some wide receivers that, they're kind of role players. Right. And it's not going to get you excited. It's not going to be in the fantasy. You're going to be able to, you know, take that guy. You're not going to be able to, you know, talk trash about the wide receivers you have, because they are kind of role players. So that's really what they are. But I mean, when you have Brock Bowers and you have some of the weapons you have, it's going to be like that. But it's going to be interesting, you know, how the season goes along. But I wasn't as, you know, disappointed in the group, because they have their roles and they're doing it well.
7: Marcus, last one for you. We got a request up on the text line. I believe this is it Gage?
11: Uh-oh.
7: Gage says, you know, let's see how Jacob Clark plays. We will need a quarterback two or three after this year if we don't re-sign Aiden. Jacob Clark has the height, weight to sustain hits. Let's see how he does. Gage wants to know what his college tape tells you about his chances in transitioning to the NFL. Ooh.
9: Gage, I can't. I'm not gonna lie to you on here. I have not watched any. I'm not gonna lie to you.
12: That's okay.
9: I'm not gonna lie to you, Gage. You know, and then at a training camp, he didn't throw the ball once. So I know
7: it's tough. I was about to say we don't even really have any tape on him from training camp.
10: Training camp don't lie. We have nothing.
7: Now I will say this: the height and weight. He looks good out there. He looks like an NFL guy.
10: Looks good to me.
7: Marcus, looks like you got some homework. Hopefully we get some tape on him tomorrow.
10: Almost
7: though.
10: Every single player has been profiled on Tape Don't Lie. So go 80, back and gauge.
7: 89 out of the 90.
10: Yeah.
7: 89 out of the 90. Jake Clark's the one. Marcus.
9: He's the one, man. You know, I got to find some Missouri State tape. I don't know where to find that. What's that? That'd be tough.
10: We have to send something over to the SID over there. Help us out.
7: Marcus Johnson, Tape Don't Lie. Marcus, what do you got on tap ahead of the preseason opener?
9: Yeah, so we're going to do it. We're going live, of course, after the game, and I'm excited about that. And then I get some tape on Friday, so by Sunday we'll be doing some breakdowns on some players, man. So I'm excited about that. So the breakdowns start, probably do two breakdowns into the next game, right? So the film's coming. We're going to start doing some breakdowns for you guys, so I'm really excited about that. There's going to be coming out, especially with all the young players. There's going to be a lot of focus and a lot of stuff that we can do. So I'm really excited about what this preseason film is coming up.
7: At the Mark John NFL on the X, Marcus Johnson, Tape Don't Lie, up on YouTube. Marcus, we appreciate you. Great to see you this weekend, my friend.
9: Thank you, guys. You guys, great seeing you guys as well.
7: All right, Marcus Johnson.
10: Thank you, Marcus.
7: Man, sorry, Gage. I tried.
8: You know, you want to hear something funny?
7: He goes, where do you even find Jacob Clark, Dave?
8: Well,
7: that's not a good start.
8: Exactly. So the Rams' fourth string quarterback right now is Michael Caldwell. He was the backup at Texas last year, right?
7: Mm-hmm.
8: So he had transferred from Troy State to Texas last year, was the backup to Arch Manning last year. He's on the Rams roster. He's out there in training camp. So I went up to Les Snead, their general manager. I go, Les, how does he even land on your radar? And the funniest story. So he has a daughter that's at the University of Texas, Les does, right? And his wife, Kara, went out to Texas. I think the daughter might work for the football team or something along those lines. Anyway, Kara was at a spring practice last year, and she calls up Les and she's like, you're not going to believe it, but there's a quarterback at Texas that's from your hometown. Les is from Alabama. He's like, no, there can't be. No way. There's not. She's like, I'm serious. There is. His name is Mike Caldwell. And I've got to tell you, he's shredding Texas's deal. Like, he's out here doing his thing. So then Les went down there and saw him and just watched him in practice and was like, this kid's pretty good. You know, forget the fact that he's from his hometown. He ended up playing at the rival high school or an hour away or something like that. Anyway, he barely played last year. You know, got in some garbage time here and there, but as a backup, as a Texas, University of Texas backup. And now, you know, he's on the Rams right now, and who knows what might happen. So you never know about these guys. So when Gabe asked that question about the Raiders fourth stringer right now, I had to laugh in my head, because you never know. And there might not even be any film of him. There's hardly any film of Caldwell. I guess you'd have to dig into his Troy State stuff. But yeah. Everyone has a different journey to the NFL, without a doubt.
7: There's no film of me. Maybe I could land as a fourth QB. I could stand there.
8: I think you should just kind of focus on what you're doing now, Vince. I think that's the path. If I were to advise you, if I was your agent, if I was, in your
7: you
8: in
7: said
8: your
7: that
8: circle.
7: Very nicely. That was very polite.
8: Yes.
7: Vince, I think you should just keep doing you.
8: Just do that. Just do that.
7: I could, though, Clay. Don't put a ceiling on me.
10: Well, if Gage is also saying that on the text line, you do just what you're doing right now, then I think we should just take it as that.
7: Gage just mad.
8: How far do you think you could throw a football?
7: I could throw it over the mountains.
8: 20 yards, tops.
7: You, how dare you? You don't know my velocity. You don't know my rotator geometry.
11: No.
8: 30 in the air. 30 in the air.
10: It'll be like that. That
7: we're talking Nerf ball, right?
10: Right.
7: Yeah,
10: right.
7: I could chuck that thing.
10: let's have you against Clark.
7: I'm more of a rhythm passer. I'm not a big arm guy. I'm just more of a rhythm. My pace.
10: When you get in the zone.
8: You're a West Coast offense guy?
7: Yeah, I'm a very specific pace. My pace.
8: Yeah.
7: 702-365-9200. We'll open the phone lines. 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
7: 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Dame says, none of us have known Fernando for the last 10 years, so none of us can say what type of man he is or how strong he is mentally. All we can judge is what we see on the field. And what we do see is that he's not ready. When he gets ready, he can take the field. I'll say this. Agree with you, Dame. Don't know the guy for 10 years. All I can see is what I've seen, and what I've seen is mentally, he seems true, right? Like, there's no bad body language one way or another. Good plays, bad plays, everything looks the exact same, even keeled. Every coach we've talked to has said as much. Every interview we've heard through his college days about his mental capacity is strong like bull, right? So that's what we're going off of. I'm not pretending to sit here and say, like, oh, yeah, known the kid for 15 years. He's been like this since he was 6 years. I'm not saying that. I'm simply saying when it comes to the schedule, right? And, Vinny, this goes back to the argument to play him or to not play him, right? Through the schedule isn't maybe what you would hope it would be. In terms of getting him in there, I don't think it matters because of everything we've heard, we've read and talked to people about it from his days in college that we've had on this show to the time that we've seen him up close and personal talking with his coaches and his teammates in the here and the now. There's nothing that points to me, that points to him saying, oh man, I don't know if he's ready for that mentally. Again, for me, it is all about physically, like, and not physically for him, physically, like, it. We can't get into a David Carr situation where he's getting peeled off the grass. every other play. He can't be throwing the football 50 times a game. That's what I'm talking about. I'm not worried about mentally, again, for all those reasons.
2: I'm not even in the least. Every game that is available on YouTube, and there's a whole bunch of them going all the way back to Cal, is there for the watching. I watched him. There is not one time, not once, and he got the you-know-what kicked out of him at times at Cal. He never once had that deer-in-the-headlights look. Never once. Not early on in his career, not later on in his career. Not when things were going bad, not when the bright lights were on, not when the sage was the biggest. He always looked in complete command. So, yeah, I don't have to know somebody for 10 years to have a real strong feeling. And it's not just me. This is shared throughout NFL people that I talk to that are paid to look into these things, assess these very types of things, not just the physical, but the mental, but the makeup. And because that's a big part of it. How's he going to act when there's money in his pocket? What kind of a person are we getting when the bullets are flying and everything's going haywire? Can we rely on this guy, to stand there, toes in the ground and deal with it and come out of it, not just as a survivor, but somebody that grew from it? And everybody that I talk to, That's known him, worked with him, that I've talked to. I haven't talked to everybody, obviously, but I've talked to enough people that say that's not a concern. In a lot of ways, like, that's why I brought up Caleb Williams. I felt like that about Caleb Williams going into last year. Or 2 years ago. I didn't like the situation that he was necessarily entering in Chicago. There were a lot of holes on that football team. I was iffy about the coach in charge, and it just didn't look like a great situation to put a rookie quarterback in. And sometimes there are rookie quarterbacks who you say, there's no way we can put him into this situation. He's liable to get broken. But I looked at Caleb Williams, I'm like, that's not a breakable dude. He's a guy that just swims through it all, whatever it is, the good, the bad, the indifferent, everything, and survives. He's built like that. Fernando isn't built exactly the same as Caleb Williams, but they share an exact trait, and that is, it's hard to break people like that, that have such, as you said, optimistic, positive view, and just have things in perspective and understand how to deal, how to absorb, how to digest, how to process good things and bad things, because you're going to experience both in the NFL. And sometimes as a rookie, you're going to experience a lot more of the bad stuff. We've seen that time and time and time again. And the great ones, the ones that are wired correctly, are able to handle it. And I firmly believe, as I sit here right now, I firmly believe, and I'm pounding my hand on a table, that Fernando Mendoza is one of those dudes that's built like that.
7: Susan up on the text line says, have you guys thought about the fact that Clint's dad was the coach when David Carr was getting killed and lost all the confidence? Lesson learned up close with that. And Tom Brady, big on waiting. Might all play into it. Not might, probably does. All plays into it. Information is power. And Clint has talked about he's used all of not only his experiences, but he talks to his dad all the time and has used those experiences as well. So, I mean, definitely something that's probably there in the back of your mind. We saw Gary Kubiak at practice last week. Clint talked about how awesome, or he didn't talk about, but, expressed how cool it was to have his dad there. And no doubt, I'm sure all those experiences roll up as part of the decision-making process.
2: Yeah, and that was a garbage offensive line with the Houston Texans. It was an expansion team, and it was just a bad scene. I liked what I saw of the offensive line for the Raiders a lot while I was out there. Really curious to see what it looks like against the Houston Texans. I think that's going to go a long way in Clint Kubiak deciding whether or not they have a good offensive line or if it's a shaky offensive line. And if it is a bad offensive line, if that's what he intuitively sees, then it would be irresponsible to put Fernando Mendoza behind that. I don't think it's going to be the case, though. And by the way, yesterday I'm at 49ers-Titans practice. I'm looking over at the 49ers offense, the guy that's calling the plays, because right now Kyle Shanahan is still a little bit on the mend. And I'm like, man, what's Clint Kubiak doing over here?
7: Clay.
2: It was his brother, Clay. Clay Kubiak looks exactly like Clint, he shaved off the beard. The last picture I saw of him was he had a beard, so he looked a little bit different than Clint with the beard. Obviously, Clint doesn't have a beard. He was clean shaven. I'm like, what's Clint doing here? And they look exactly the same. They walk the same. They all their mannerisms are the same. So it was pretty hilarious. I had to remind myself, oh yeah, that's Clay Kubiak, the offensive coordinator of the 49ers now.
7: Clay, what were you doing out there?
4: Oh, well, just trying to sweep up a little bit, you know, just maintain the sidelines, keeping it clean.
7: Raider Sean says, good morning, gents. This was a bit ago from Raider Sean, but he said, just tuning in today, it was my daughter's first day of first grade, so instead of starting my morning with Raider Nation Radio at 7 a.m., got a late start. I had to start with the likes of K-pop Demon Hunters, Sing 2, and Michael Jackson.
4: Well, that'll do it.
7: How did Mendoza look yesterday? God bless, go Raiders. Before we get back into Mendoza, how did you watch all three of those? K-pop Demon Hunters, Sing 2, and Michael Jackson?
2: That's the playlist on the drive to school.
7: Oh.
4: Yeah, yeah. They were jamming.
2: Gotta have a playlist.
7: Got it. Understood. In my mind, I was like, you were watching all those movies before school?
2: No.
7: That is quite the morning. That's quite the big breakfast.
2: Yep.
4: Did you, what's on your playlist when you take, Jax or whoever, when you guys drive around?
7: Silence.
4: Yeah? Pure silence?
7: Just angry that the day has begun and he has to go to school.
4: How about on the way to practice? Are you in a better mood there?
7: That's how it was early on for him in first grade. There would be days where I don't want to listen to anything. I just want to sit here. I'm not happy I'm going to school. Meanwhile, Riley, she just wants to sing every song. She starts making up songs and upsets him. Anyways.
4: I can see why he likes quiet.
7: yeah, not great. But in terms of Mendoza looked super crisp last night. Again, I'll say it again. He was on all of his throws. He was sacked a couple times. Again, I would not call it his fault on either one of them. Right tackle kind of got blown up in his face and messed up the play. The play obviously continued. They weren't in pads last night, so, you know, the plays continue anyways. And the one interception he had, it was tipped off the hands of his receiver, and Cody Lindenberg picked it off, went the other way. But again, I go back to him and his connection with Malik Benson is one of one. And it's really interesting to see those two kind of come together. But his best throw, I think, was that one to Jack Besh, about 15, 18 yards downfield, out route on the sidelines, just perfect. Only place Jack Besh could get it. Jack Besh, great route, created the separation that maybe we haven't talked about with Jack Besh in terms of creating that separation, was able to do so on that particular play, get the 2 feet down and move the stick. So I thought Mendoza looked super clean. On Tuesday night in front of 11,000 members of Raider Nation. Very excited to see how he parlays that into that preseason opener against the Arizona Cardinals tomorrow night.
2: And not to throw our good friend Dalton Wagner, that proud Arkansas Razorback, under the bus, not trying to do that, but just trying to, if everyone's like, the right tackle, oh my gosh, DJ Glaze, it wasn't DJ Glaze.
7: Nope, not DJ Glaze. It was not Trey Zune either, who had been playing right tackle for a good portion of training camp with the twos. He was moved to center, Dalton Wagner at right tackle.
2: Wagner's been in the program for, I want to say, 3 years now. He's only played in one game. He's been a practice squad guy. So it was him. It wasn't DJ Glaze, because a lot of people are a little worried about DJ Glaze. I wouldn't be worried.
7: Nope, good point.
2: DJ.
7: Good note to make on that one. But yeah, very clean. Kirk was solid, as mentioned. You know, Clay, I guess I would describe it as just not on the same page. The first throw of team drill to Jalen Naylor.
4: Yeah.
7: Something went awry. It's hard for me to believe that it was a bad pass, because it was so not on target.
4: Yeah, he said, look, they did seem like they're on the same page.
7: Jalen Naylor looked like I wasn't in the huddle, so hard for me to say, to point the finger. But Kirk looked solid. Again, anytime you throw to Brock Bowers, which he did multiple times, it always looks good. And that's not to discredit Kirk.
4: Right.
7: That's just to more elevate number 89.
4: And that's why that's the thing about this offense. You don't have to do it all yourself. If you're the quarterback, there's weapons around you. And how you're going to utilize them is really going to be a major factor of them getting down the field and sustaining drives.
7: Yeah. Yeah.
4: How much will Naylor then play in this series up against the Cardinals? Does he need to be there with Kirk?
7: Yes, I would say yeah, definitely. Again, it's going to be fascinating to see what that split looks like. Clint Kubiak keeping things close to the vest in terms of what that split, what that rep count looks like, will be. Who's with the
2: and
7: ones?
2: And don't forget they got a long day of work ahead of them against the Houston Texans next week. So there's going to be a lot of that's where the first team, barring any injuries or anything like that, the first team is going to be going against their best for, you know, when they get the team period for an extensive period of time. So I think that we'll probably, I mean, it sounds like we're going to see the first team guys at least a little bit tomorrow night.
7: Definitely.
2: But I think, if you're in the Houston area and that's an open practice, and I don't know if it is or not, I'll try to find out. I would imagine that it will be, it's going to be a great day to really get an idea of the offensive line and everything. Cause I'll tell you this, watching yesterday, it was just a reminder. I mean, fights aside and literally from the first snap, there was a fight, and then there were four within the first six, and it was the coaches were so pissed off. it's dumb. It really is dumb, and it just ruins everything. Anyway, that said, they were popping out there yesterday, and there were some actual real tackles, guys taken to the ground. So the whole thing gets ratcheted up a bit, because even when the Raiders are in pads. And any team really, when you're talking about practicing against each other, you're in pads. I get it. And it's full pads. And in some cases, especially along the offensive line, there's going to be some real action. But it's still on a limited basis. Yesterday was, a noticeable level up. And I expect that to be the case, when the Raiders, practice against the Houston Texans. And obviously it will be tomorrow, but we just don't know who exactly is going to be out there tomorrow and for how long. Next week in Houston, it's going to be for an extensive period of time.
7: We'll get your final thoughts coming up here on the final sit-down, but not before Clay has a gift for you.
4: Be color number 9. 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Be color 9, 702-365-9200. Coming up next, the final sit-down.
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10: Gambler's Bonus hits again. 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
11: It is the final sit down here on the Morning Tailgate, Raider Nation Radio 920. Big thanks to Marcus Johnson of Tape Don't Lie, Adam Hill of the Las Vegas Review Journal, and our once a Raider, always a Raider, Grant Irons. Saul Sal up on the text line. During those rough times, Burgess was one of my favorite Raiders growing up. Grant Irons' era holds a special time in my heart. Definitely gave me tough skin. Looking forward to this new era. Mendoza is just a walking light of hope. Zane up on the text line says, took my kids to the practice last night. Big shout out to whatever marketing genius decided to add swords alongside the foam fingers. We went from disinterested to happy little pigs in just like that.
12: Aww. Heartwarming.
11: Hot Sauce Raider. Hey, Sapienza. That's me. Can you kick this idea up the chain of command? Can the powers that be dim the lights in the lower bowl at Allegiant on game day? That way, we don't have to witness a takeover by opposing teams on TV. Just a thought. Go Raiders. Is it bright down there? Or is he just talking about how it's seen on TV? So he's just saying, like, bring the lights down so it's almost...
12: So it's you're almost in a theater?
11: Like, yeah, a theater or like you're watching a...
12: Like a Final Four
11: fight.
12: Game?
11: Yeah.
12: Okay. Like, no, I don't see how that's going to help.
11: Like UFC, where you don't necessarily see the crowd. It's just the octagon.
12: Right.
11: That's
12: right.
11: What I think Hot Sauce is trying. Yeah, I'll throw it up there. I'll see what comes back.
12: So you're playing in the afternoon, though. There's so much natural light coming through the roof. There's nothing you can do.
11: Yeah.
12: Coming through the roof.
11: I got
13: to
11: tell you.
13: You know my response to that. Just win, baby. That'll all get taken care of. That's
11: Well, speaking of that, one other thing I'm very excited to, and we'll dig more into it on game day, which is tomorrow. How fun is that to say?
12: Hey, now.
13: Yes, sir.
11: This kicking competition. It's been a tough go a little bit for the Tokyo Toe. Had one come up short from distance last night. I think it was like 57, 58 yards, right, Clay? Is that was about what it was?
12: Came up way short.
11: 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Matt Gay did close it out with a good field goal to end practice. 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
2: This is Black and Abdallah on Westwood One Sports. Here's Chris Black and Adam Abdallah.
3: That's right, Black and Abdallah here on Westwood One Sports and the Westwood One Sports app. All right, so there's a head coach in the AFC. Their team went pretty far last season. He's high on this team. It's the Denver Broncos. It's Sean Payton. Sean Payton was able to talk with Kay Adams on our YouTube channel yesterday, and he talked about how this year's team is better than last year's team.
4: Last year, you knew this was a championship team, and it was. You guys were so close.
5: This one is two.
4: This one is two.
5: Yeah.
4: Can you? You're a better team this year.
5: Yeah.
4: Can you tell me a little bit more about that?
5: Well,
4: how you're reinforcing that with these guys?
5: I think whenever we talk about confidence, and you've heard, like I've said this, Bill used to say it. It's born out of demonstrated ability. Like you have a moment, you do something, mm-hmm. and all of a sudden you feel like you belong, and you do it again, and you do it again, and you do it enough. The way this team did a year ago and even 2 years ago. And there's kind of a standard and a belief and a feeling like this is how the game is going to end. We just got to figure out how we get to that ending.
4: Mm-hmm.
5: And I think they have that.
3: All right, so that's Sean Payton with Kay Adams. Okay, two things. Do you hear that? Listen closely. Do you hear that? Is that Raj running around his studio in parts unknown, Colorado, screaming with joy that Kay Adams and Sean Payton were having a conversation about how good the Denver Broncos could be this upcoming season?
6: I don't think Raj is running around. I don't think Raj can stand up right now.
3: Oh, no, guys. Oh, Raj.
6: Floating.
3: Oh, jeez.
6: I don't think Raj can stand up.
3: Raj.
6: You know what I mean?
3: My God.
7: Nobody's been this excited since you guys when Caleb got the Madden cover. Oh, my God.
8: The large male.
3: Easy. I would say, all right, so that's one. Second of all, Raj, I mean, is this not, you guys tell me, am I wrong? It feels like Kay Adams was leading the witness. He didn't say they're going to be better, right? She's the one that said it, and then he confirmed it.
7: He said yes.
3: Yes.
7: Yes.
3: But it was her that said it.
7: Of course it is.
3: She's the one that put the words in his mouth. Was she leading the witness?
6: I mean, I think a little bit, but also, what is he going to say? No, we're not.
7: Well, no, he could have been like, well, hey, it's a new season, guy. You know, he could have coach spoke it. He
6: did. We're not as good.
3: I guess. I feel like Sean Payton is a bit of a gunslinger.
6: He is.
3: He's someone, he's confident in his team, his abilities.
6: He's cocky.
3: He's always like, yeah, we're going to be good.
6: Yes.
3: Yeah. I mean, I think that. You know, I would say this, Black and Abdallah here on Westwood One Sports, the Westwood One Sports app, SiriusXM, Channel 375, all of our great radio affiliates around the country, including Parts Unknown in Colorado, hanging out with Black and Abdallah each day until 3 Eastern. We're live in Chicago talking to you, and you can always call or text the show at 310-840-4910. I'd say this, if there is one national radio show that's got you covered with Chicago Bears and Denver Broncos conversation, this is the show. This is the show. If you're looking for the combo platter of Broncos Bears conversation, quite honestly, I think on this show specifically, our hopes are that our two teams get to meet up in Los Angeles for Super Bowl 61. That would be the plan here. I don't think the team that we follow, Abdallah, I don't think our team's going to hold the end of the bargain.
6: I'm just saying.
3: Now, the Broncos are going to be damn good, though.
6: Listen,
3: I agree with Sean Payton.
6: If that's the case, the scene we're going to make at Radio Row in L.A. for the Super Bowl.
3: Yeah? What type of scene?
6: I'm just saying that we're gonna need two sets.
3: two sets?
6: We're going to flip because our heads might not fit through the door. They're going to need to knock down a wall to fit us through the door. Because our heads are going to be so big walking through.
3: Rome's going to show up this year and say, why are they?
7: I love when our teams converge on stories, like the Ben Johnson going for the record by the 13 Broncos. It's like coming together, the Bears and the Broncos. It doesn't happen often. If it happened in a Super Bowl, oh my God, that'd be nuts.
6: Oh my God. Are you kidding me?
3: Rome's going to walk up to the set and be like, why do those guys have such a big stage?
6: Yeah.
3: What happened?
6: Be like, easy, Rome.
3: Last year, we were using his set.
6: We were using his set.
3: And it was so cool.
6: We had to move to the auxiliary one so they could
3: get
6: it. We're gonna be like, no, not this time, dude. Rome.
3: And full disclosure to all the great people listening to this show, he's the dude.
6: Oh, yes.
3: Like yes. No awesome. One is cooler than Jim Rome.
6: Yeah.
3: And to be able to sit on his set to have 2 hours of Bleck and Abdallah was so cool last year. So
6: yeah.
3: I could only imagine.
6: Don't get it twisted. We're clones.
3: We are
6: clones.
3: Oh, absolutely.
6: Yeah.
3: I mean, I could imagine it if the Bears and the Broncos got to the Super Bowl, but specifically for Denver, you know, they are a better team heading into the season because they have Jalen Waddle.
6: Now, look, absolutely they are the better team. And I think that you've got a healthy Bo Nix coming back. You've got the best offensive line in the NFL by a bunch of metrics going back to last season. They're fully healthy. They bring everybody back. They had a really good defense last year. They probably could have won the Super Bowl last year if Bo Nix would have stayed healthy. If Bo Nix doesn't shatter his ankle into a million pieces, this team stays healthy and they win the Super Bowl. Because if we all know that they probably would have matched up well against the Seahawks. Like, it probably would have been a much better game. You know, they would have put up a much better fight than the New England Patriots would have.
3: I think so.
6: So you add Jalen Waddle to this mix. The problem is, we are a lot higher, I think, than everybody else is. If you go to DraftKings, and if you do, use promo code BNA26 when you sign up. Shout out. And to win the AFC right now, the Broncos are behind, count it with me, the Ravens, the Bills, the Patriots, the Chiefs, the Chargers, and the Texans. That's six teams right now ahead of the Denver Broncos. The Denver Broncos are plus 10 or 10 to 1, plus 1025, over 10 to 1 to win the AFC, to win their own division, to win the AFC West right now. They are, let me try to find it here. They are third behind the Chiefs and the Chargers at plus 225. The Chiefs are still the favorite. They are behind the Chiefs and the Chargers. They're plus 225. I think they're the best team in the AFC West. So right now, I put the Broncos ahead of both of those teams.
3: Yeah, I would too. And I think that's what's interesting as far as the conversation around the AFC West here in this this offseason has been, is that we have looked at it and people are just assuming Kansas City will be a better team.
6: Mm-hmm.
3: You know, like that's the thing that I think everyone's assuming they're going to bounce back. I don't know. From what I saw last year, they were a 500 team up until the point where Mahomes was injured. So, you know, when you look at the way the division is kind of shaping up, I think there are people sleeping on Denver because I do think they will be a more improved team as we get to the regular season. And I think Jalen Waddle is going to make a big difference to that.
6: I think so, too, because you add a dynamic that Bo Nix didn't have last season. You add an element that they didn't have. You add a guy who's super fast, who can take the top off that defense, and a guy who everybody has to be aware of. And from what you're hearing right now, like, he's already making an impact in camp. Like, he's already gelling well with Bo Nix, and Bo Nix looks good in camp so far too, like coming back from the injury. So he's having no effects coming back from the injury. So it seems like all systems are go. The only issue is going to be, I think, if there's any effects of Sean Payton giving up play calling, which is something he's going to do this season. And if they have any stutter on offense, if he decides to take that back, if at some point during the season, you know, they get off to a slow start, or if there's any issues on offense. Because if you remember, you know, we talk about the Bears a lot having that those historic comebacks and having to come back, you know, with under 2 minutes seven times, setting the NFL record. The team that actually came back more than anybody from a deficit were the Denver Broncos. Not in under 2 minutes, but just in general in games. The team that was trailing and had to come back and win games more than anybody in the NFL last year were the Denver Broncos. Are they going to have to do that again? Or is Jalen Waddle in another year with Bo Nix and Sean Payton going to be enough to not have to do that? Are they going to be able to put up enough points early in games for them to not have to do that? Is that what we're not seeing in these odds that Vegas is seeing, that they're like, well, they're going to regress back and those comebacks just aren't going to happen this year?
3: Yeah, I that's a fair point. And you can join the conversation at 310-840-4910. I would also say, you know, thinking about Bo Nix, I was thinking about this earlier today, prepping for the show. You know, we look at the Patriots and we look at Drake May as Drake May has arrived, right? There are some lists that we've seen here in the offseason where May, top five quarterback, a lot of places have him like anywhere from 6 through 9, right? Like legitimately a top 10 guy. And I know his stats were better last season and he was, you know, the best young quarterback. He was in the MVP conversation, takes his team to the Super Bowl. I wonder how different the conversation around Drake May / Bo Nix would be if Nix did play and he got the Broncos to the Super Bowl. And like you mentioned, it probably would have been a more competitive game against Seattle. So I just wonder, I was thinking about it this morning, like I wonder if the conversation about Bo Nix would have been different if he would have played and if he would have won that AFC championship game. And if we would then have a different perspective on May for not getting to the Super Bowl. Like, I feel like that's one of those items you say, well, Drake May took his team to the Super Bowl.
6: Yeah.
3: I don't know. Like, Bo Nix almost did that, except he was hurt. He broke his ankle.
6: Yeah.
3: So I just wonder if the conversation around Bo Nix would be different if he was able to accomplish that.
6: Well, remember, I believe it was last week, we had the article saying how many points a quarterback was worth to the spread over their backup. And if that quarterback was out, how much a spread would drop if their backup was in.
3: Yeah.
6: And Bo Nix to Jared Stidham, the comment from an insider in Vegas was, LOL, we saw this play out in real time. Because Bo Nix was worth like, Bo Nix was worth like 4 or 5 points, something like that, because we saw it play out in real time. We saw Bo Nix get injured and Jared Stidham have to come in and play, and we saw how much his value is. His team didn't end up going to the Super Bowl because of it.
3: It's Black and Abdallah here on Westwood One Sports and the Westwood One Sports app. Mr. Abdallah, can you explain something to me?
6: We'll try.
3: What does this mean? We are having a man purse summer.
6: Oh,
3: what does this mean?
6: A merce summer.
3: A man purse summer. What does this mean?
6: Well, Chris, you got to carry stuff.
3: Okay.
6: And I believe this goes back.
3: Are they making pants without pockets now?
6: I believe so. No, they're not. This pockets are still intact.
3: What are we all? We're all just wearing spandex and leggings?
6: No. Pockets are still intact. I believe they're still. I mean, my pants have pockets.
3: I use my pockets.
6: I have stuff in my pockets. So I believe this goes back to the World Cup.
3: Really?
6: This goes back to the World Cup. And
3: what happened at the World Cup?
6: One of my favorite football players, Erling Haaland.
3: Oh, Erling Haaland. Yes, I remember him. Americans love him. Scoring goals.

0: star of the World Cup.
1: And diehard villain. So
0: Americans were swooning.
1: Oh, they loved him. There was a feature written about him and his bag collection. And whether you want to, there was.
2: Does he really?
1: Yeah.
2: He has a bag collection?
1: He's got like a Birkin collection. Right, okay. And I'm sure you,
2: yeah, I know there's,
1: being a married man to a very fashionable lady.
2: This is true.
1: I know your wife. I know your wife.
2: She is a very fashionable lady.
1: Fashionable lady.
2: Oh, yes.
1: Knows the Birkins.
2: Oh, yeah. You got to keep the boxes.
1: And I don't mean the stock Birkins. I mean just the regular Birkins.
2: Those are tough to get, by the way.
1: Birkenstocks? They're not.
2: No.
1: Just the regular Birkins.
2: What Holland has.
1: Yes.
2: I don't think a normal person can go find a Birkin.
1: That was the point.
2: Yes.
1: Is that he carries around these very, and now other fashionable males, mostly like.
2: Well, there's one in this town.
1: Yeah.
2: And yes. By the way, the Birkin for Abdallah, for those who are unaware, I only know this because of.
1: My wife.
2: It's an Hermes bag.
1: Okay.
2: The Birkin.
1: Yes. Yeah.
2: So it's an Hermes bag.
1: No one cares.
2: But it's, well,
1: no
2: I'm,
1: one cares.
2: I'm just.
1: It's an expensive purse, dude.
2: Yeah,
1: just say.
2: Dude, it's.
1: Okay. So
2: I think it's a little bit. I think it's like, a little more than,
1: not,
2: than expensive.
1: They're not like purses like you would think. They're like bigger bags, right? They're like the size of like a messenger bag, I would say, maybe.
2: I think you see a lot of women, they carry the big Louis bag.
1: I think
2: they call it a carry-all.
1: Caleb Williams carries them.
2: You throw a bunch of stuff in there.
1: If you pay attention to NBA players, like some NBA players will carry them.
2: So
1: there was an article written saying that this is the summer of the man purse.
2: Well, and that's what I was going to say. The guy in this city who I think is a bag man.
1: Caleb Williams is a bag man.
2: Caleb Williams is out there with the bags.
1: And I think if he plays well this season, he will carry a bag and try to get a bag, pardon the pun.
2: Yep. You can put that in one of the promos that we send.
1: Yeah. If you want to do that, Raj. I, for one,
2: noted.
1: Will yeah. not be carrying a purse. I don't know about you. I don't know about you. I will not. I
2: love how you had to make a statement
1: I'm declaring. I'm declaring.
2: You will not do this.
1: I hate carrying things. I hate it. I don't like carrying. I carry a bag to work because I have my laptop.
2: You carry a book bag.
1: I know. I carry a backpack.
2: Yes.
1: But I hate it. I hate carrying stuff. I don't like it. I don't like having stuff in my pockets. I wish that I didn't have to. I wish I didn't have to carry an ID and like that kind of stuff. Like,
2: okay.
1: I don't like, I like traveling light.
2: You know, hate things in your pockets.
1: I wish if it wasn't so cumbersome to check a bag and fly, I wouldn't carry on. Like, I would love to just go to the airport, check my bag, and I love just walking through the airport with nothing.
2: Why would you play that roulette where
1: with
2: you
1: nothing.
2: Don't know if your bag's going to show
1: because
2: up?
1: Because I prefer walking around with nothing. I like There's not like having anything to worry about. I just like not having anything.
2: That is only a man who is married can say that.
1: I don't
2: because
1: like
2: you find a way
1: having
2: the old
1: anything.
2: Trick that Black and Abdallah can give to you. If you're not married yet, or maybe you're thinking about it, once you get married, you can always find a way to sneak the crap in your pockets into their bag.
1: Hold my keys.
2: Yep. Mm-hmm. Nah, it's not going to fit my pocket.
1: Hold
2: All
1: my
2: right.
1: keys.
2: Hey, can you just throw it in the bag there? Okay, great.
1: I hate carrying stuff.
2: Dahl makes his wife carry his Tic Tacs around for him.
1: I don't know Tic Tacs.
3: Taylor Swift, I would say this, giving the gum to Travis Kelce was in her purse. He doesn't have to carry the gum.
2: See,
3: this is
2: what I'm talking about. You con them. Well, come on, married guys, you know this. You con them into carrying around your stuff because you're not going to carry a bag.
1: Mm-hmm.
2: That's the game.
1: Yeah.
2: That's what you do. All right, a couple notes. The Birkin bag, Abdallah.
1: Yeah.
2: The price range for a leather Birkin from Hermes
1: is
2: anywhere.
1: Size?
2: Anywhere. I don't have the sizes,
1: okay.
2: But the price of the bag could go from $10,000 to $35,000+
1: easily.
2: Or some of the rare Birkins can go for like $200,000, which is probably what. Mm-hmm. Erling Haaland is
1: after. He has a few of them, yeah.
2: Also, if you are a normal person and not an international superstar soccer player or footballer, you also can't just go buy one.
1: It's like going and getting a Rolex.
2: I don't know. Yeah,
1: yeah.
2: It's the same thing as a Rolex. Like, you have to prove to Hermes that you have purchased with them in the past and that you have a track record.
1: Yes.
2: And, like, there's a vetting process that they go through to then allow you to spend $50,000 on a bag.
1: Like, not that I know this, but I've seen this. There is a Rolex store down the street from where we broadcast.
2: You're not shopping there?
1: No, God, no. Are you kidding me?
2: Oh.
1: But I know you can't. You can't just buy some Rolexes
2: for the show.
1: You can't just go in and buy and say, yeah, I want that one. And they'll be like, no.
2: No.
1: You're like, what do you mean? It's right there. And they'll be like, nope, sorry.
2: You have to get on a waiting list and you have to have like a track record of purchases
1: which is ridiculous to me.
2: But that's what the Birkin is. That's why it's a big deal. Because you can't just buy one.
1: Mm-hmm.
2: So that's the story, is that Erling Haaland is a bag man.
1: I mean, I don't know, Raj. Chris still hasn't said if he's going to carry a purse or not.
2: You want me to declare?
1: Declare.
2: Here, hold on. I'll declare. What? I need declare. Some.
4: What's up? No, what's I don't.
2: Not. Not.
1: I think he.
2: Dart.
1: I think Jackson Dart's a purse guy.
2: He might be a bag.
5: Ravenous
2: I think
5: he's a rodents.
2: No, not the rodents. No. What about
6: long before?
2: No, the president from Texas Tech.
1: Not definitely not a purse guy.
2: You know who definitely is a bag man?
7: I'm ready.
1: Should
7: I go for it?
2: Yeah, yes. Justin Bieber.
1: Bieber's a purse guy.
2: Yeah, there's no chance that he's not. I will declare here on the show. I will never carry a purse.
3: Never.
2: Never. Never. Raj, never.
3: Never is a very definitive
2: statement.
3: I'll
2: tell you guys this. Saturday night, I was out. Some other guys. One individual had the fanny pack, but around the shoulder deal.
1: Yeah,
3: no,
1: carry
3: no.
1: on. Yeah, yeah. You had a, it's a... No, it's what do you call it? That's not called a fanny pack anymore.
3: No, you pushed a button with me, man. I hate that. When you go fanny pack, you wear it like a fanny pack. You own that.
2: Nope, he had it.
3: Room.
2: He had it like around the shoulder and then draped.
1: No. That's not how you wear fanny packs.
2: Chest.
1: That's not how you wear fanny packs anymore.
2: Yeah,
1: that's not what the kids do anymore.
2: That's a no for me, dog.
1: That's not what the kids do anymore.
2: That ain't it.
3: I like fanny packs because you got to commit to wearing it fanny pack style.
1: No,
2: I agree, Raj. I agree.
8: It's spicy.
2: Yeah. I would just say, not for me. I will not be carrying the fanny pack on the shoulder.
1: It's a crossbody bag.
2: It's a fanny pack.
1: No, not anymore.
2: No matter what you do it, it's a fanny pack.
1: It's not on your fanny though.
2: Well,
1: it's across your body. It's not on your fanny.
2: Most people have it on their front fanny.
1: Your franny?
2: It's Black and Abdallah here on Westwood One Sports and the Westwood One Sports app. I will declare I will never carry a purse. And also, I am not for the carry-all.
1: See,
2: the
1: if I keep
2: pack.
1: Making up words like franny, I'm never getting a Rolex.
2: No, of course. But you got to get on the list. We'll get you on the list. We'll get you there.
1: Get me on the list?
2: Yeah, yeah. We'll get you there.
1: What happens when I get to the top of the list and I can't buy one?
2: We'll get you there. We'll save.
1: That's why they have the list to begin with.
2: Yeah, we'll save for it.
1: And I go, well, what am I going to do now?
2: We'll save for it. We'll get you there. We'll get you in the store.
1: I can't get one of these.
2: We'll find someone. It's Black and Abdallah here on Westwood One Sports and the Westwood One Sports app. All right, coming up, Kyler Murray has beaten out J.J. McCarthy. We know that. Can he make Minnesota a winner? We'll tell you that coming up during Over and Under with Raj next.
9: Kyler Murray has been named Minnesota's starting quarterback. He'll be the Vikings' fourth week one starter in the last 4 years. Can the former first overall pick get Minnesota back to the playoffs? Westwood One Sports.
2: Hey, it's Black.
1: And Abdallah.
2: Labor Day weekend is here. And so is football.
1: That's right, Black friends. Great food, tailgates, and game day traditions are back.
2: And let's be honest, Abdallah. For some people, it may include marijuana. But if you're getting high, don't get behind the wheel.
1: That's right. 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

0: is Black and Abdallah on Westwood One Sports. Here's Chris Black and Adam Abdallah.
1: Live from Chicago each and every day, it's Black and Abdallah hanging out with you until 3 Eastern. You can always call or text the show at 310-840-4910. 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
2: And the next question comes from the line of Raj Sharon with Westwood One. Please proceed.
1: Please proceed on a Wednesday. Now it's time for Over and Under with Raj. What's up, Raj?
3: What's up, fellas? Over under. Chris Black, half a day carrying a bag in his life. I'm taking the under at some point.
1: Well, okay. Well, let's clarify. Am I carrying her bag? Because I've done that.
3: Your definitive statement was, "I will never carry a bag."
1: Well, I mean, if you're carrying around your wife's bag for her, that's different. That's being a good husband. That's being a good teammate.
3: You know, I'll make it clear. Chris Black will own a bag, half a bag, in his lifetime.
1: Like just like a side bag, not a backpack.
3: A Caleb Williams bag, an Erling Haaland bag.
1: No chance. Zero chance.
4: I'm gonna tell
3: Autumn's
4: her you
3: gonna
4: want
3: get,
4: one for you.
3: Autumn's gonna get you one like your Christmas gift 1 year, yeah. And you're gonna
4: I'm
3: have
4: gonna
3: to
4: tell
3: wear
4: her
3: it.
4: You want one for Christmas. Yeah. I'm gonna be like, I don't know. I peeked over at his computer one day. He was looking at bags.
1: I'll tell you what. We got enough of them at the house. We're good. We don't need more. How about golf clubs?
3: Let's get a bootleg bag.
4: You keep breaking them, so
1: let's look at golf clubs.
4: You keep snapping them.
3: We could get you a bootleg bag, like one of the knockoffs that you.
1: Yes.
3: All right, guys. Let's start in Minnesota, where yesterday Kyler Murray was named the starting quarterback. So now we've put the whole JJ McCarthy thing behind us. Is he actually going to win with the Vikings? His career high wins in a season is 9. That was back in 2021. Nine. This Vikings team won 14 games 2 seasons ago when Slee and Sammy Darnold was there. So I ask, Kyler Murray will win over or under 9.5 games this season, Adam A. Abdallah.
4: Their total on DraftKings, promo code BNA26.
1: Shout out.
4: Is 8.5. I'm going to say under. I'm going to say they win 8 games. I think this is a battle between the Lions, Bears, and Packers. Oh, my. I think the Vikings are on the outside looking in. I think that Kyler Murray plays well, but it's just not enough for this team to overcome everything that's been going on in the offseason. And I still think they're good. Like, 8 wins isn't horrible, but I don't think they're going to win a whole bunch of games and like compete for a playoff spot or try to win the division. So I'm going to say under right now.
1: Okay, so to me, what this question is really asking is who in the NFC North will regress?
3: Mm-hmm.
1: I don't think it's crazy to assume that Minnesota will be a better team and that they will win more than 9 games. So I will answer by saying they will go over the 9.5. They will win 10 or more. With that said, though, I think you have to pull someone back. Is the North really going to have 4 teams with 9 or 10 wins again? I don't know, man. I'll take the Vikings over the 10.5, the 9.5, though, Raj.
3: All right, guys. Well, let's stay in the NFC North, a team we never talk about on this show, the Chicago Bears. Earlier, we read the quote from, I think it was Dan Pompey who interviewed, did like a feature on Ben Johnson, that they are going. He wants to break the record that the Broncos set back in 2013. So that's exactly where I set this number, but I didn't do it for this year. I give you guys a wide range. Here we go. The Chicago Bears will score over under 37.9 points per game over a season, breaking the all-time record during any point of Ben Johnson's coaching career. Chris Black.
1: I will go no. So I will go under. I think that's a great goal, and it's something to certainly strive for. I think he also said in the piece that the Super Bowl is the moon, but they're shooting for the stars. I don't know what that means, but like his winning the Super Bowl is it, right? Like, I don't know if there's more than that.
4: The Super Duper Bowl?
1: Yeah, multiple Super Bowls, maybe. I don't know. The all-time Super Bowl? I don't know. Is he playing in a game against, you know,
3: the Monstars?
1: 49ers and, yeah. and the Patriots from the early 2000s? I don't know. It's a great goal. I would love to see it happen. I think it's unrealistic. The only way that that happens is if Caleb Williams turns into the best quarterback in football.
4: The MVP, yeah.
1: I just don't see it. I don't. So I'm going to say under.
3: I think it's conducive to winning. Which sounds silly. They made the Super Bowl that year, but it hangs your defense out to dry. What do you say, Abdallah?
4: Do we know the next closest to 37?
3: It was right under. It was the Patriots team. The Randy Moss year Patriots was the record they broke. Yeah.
4: Okay. Man, and they put up a ton of points.
3: Again, they made it to the Super Bowl but lost, just like the 13 Broncos did.
4: Yeah, I'm going to say no. I'm going to say they don't do it. It's just so tough because you always have, like, the problem is you have to be so consistent with that, and there's always that, like, 10-7 game, you know? You always get a clunker, right? There's always a game where you don't anticipate where, like...
1: Well, okay, so let me add to your point. How will the Bears be able to do that if... the starters are resting for the month of December because they already locked
4: already
1: up.
4: Clinched. Yeah, it's tough.
1: They clinched everything,
4: tough,
1: right?
4: You know, it is tough.
1: Undefeated,
4: is tough.
1: You rest all the starters.
4: Especially when they're playing Green Bay, Detroit, and Minnesota. They're the entire division those last
1: good.
4: 3 weeks. Yeah,
1: they're good.
4: Yeah, yeah.
3: Cold weather cities in December. Yeah,
4: yeah. You're right. Yeah.
3: You got to score every game to hit that.
4: Yeah,
3: mark.
4: Exactly.
3: It's hard to do.
4: It's tough.
3: Yeah.
4: It's tough. It's
1: okay,
4: tough.
1: Raj, if I'm looking at, are you done with your answer?
4: Yeah, I was gonna say maybe when they're in an indoor stadium in Hammond, but you never know.
1: I know that it it's a little it doesn't quite work because there's an extra game. But did you know that the Lions in 2024 are the fourth highest scoring offense of all time? I didn't even realize that.
3: Wow.
1: It goes Broncos, like Raj mentioned, Patriots in 2007, Chiefs in 2018, Lions in 2024. Packers in 2011, Patriots in 2012, Vikings 1998. That was a good team.
4: Mm-hmm.
1: I think that had to have been Randy Moss's rookie season.
3: It was his rookie season. Yeah.
1: That was the year rookie season, Thanksgiving at Dallas.
3: Yeah, he put on
1: Randy
3: show.
1: Moss just went nuts.
3: Mm-hmm. Randall Cunningham was quarterback of that team.
1: Yeah, that was so. Those are the highest scoring offenses.
3: I don't
1: in
3: think
1: league history.
3: Any team you mentioned won a Super Bowl. I don't think. I believe. I might be wrong. I think the highest scoring offense that actually won the Super Bowl was Kurt Warner's Rams. That I remember this stat coming up a lot, but don't quote me on it. But I think every team you just mentioned
1: we're
3: didn't
1: gonna
3: win.
1: Quote you on it. Let's see, 2011 Packers. Let's
3: well, if I'm right, then give me the credit. But if I'm wrong, just know that I disclaimed the crud out of that
1: the
3: one.
1: The Packers won the Super Bowl in 2011.
3: Okay, so they did win. All right, I remember for
1: unless,
3: a while it was
1: unless
3: like that Rams
1: it's,
3: team.
1: Unless it's giving me the date for the Super Bowl, which is 2011
3: and not the season.
1: And not the season.
3: Which would make sense because if you remember when the Packers won that Super Bowl, they were a 6 seed. They got in. And then they got hot when they went to the Super Bowl and beat the Steelers. Rodgers is... championship run. So it makes sense that they wouldn't be at the top of scoring. Sorry. All right, guys, over to the NBA. Big news earlier today. The Lakers were sold second time in like less than a year and a half or whatever for over $12.5 billion to Josh Kushner and former Disney CEO Bob Iger. The Lakers will win over or under half an NBA championship while they have Luka Doncic. Adam.
4: So it's the second time in 9 months that they've been sold.
3: Nine? Wow, it's even less than I thought.
4: Second time in 9 months with a $2 billion profit. It's nice.
1: It's pretty good.
4: Nice passive.
3: That's a flip right there.
4: Income right there. I'm going to say under. I don't think he wins. And it's mostly because now I think, and this is more because if Victor Wembanyama can be like the next guy that's in people's way and like the next championship blocker. You know what I mean? Like if LeBron and like the Warriors were blocking people from winning this Yeah, I know we've had a bunch of different in the last few years. I just don't think that the Lakers will be able to put a championship team around Luka while you still have the Thunder are really young, the Spurs are insanely young, and then you still have the Knicks, you still have whatever iteration of the Celtics you've got going on, and then other teams will still be able to put younger teams. You've got a bunch of young stars that are still emerging. I just don't see it. So I'm going to say under.
1: All right. So the question is, while they own the team, right? Or is it just while Luka is there?
3: I'm going to assume they're not going to sell it for a third time. So let's just go ahead. Maybe I'm wrong, yeah. But really it was about Luka. Yeah, are they going to win one with Luka?
4: $2 billion in 9 months.
3: And now with new owners again.
1: Raja, I will answer by saying over. It is just the way of sport in this country. The Lakers find a way. They always do. So even when they hit a rough patch and they don't seem to be the team that's the title contender, players end up there. And then they're back in the mix.
3: They got 17, I believe. I think it's 17 times. And like every generation, like even LeBron, I mean, if you want to count the bubbles, LeBron got one. Yeah, I mean, they've always got one.
1: Luka is good enough that if something falls his way where a disgruntled player wants to go there, or maybe the collection of talent that they put together this season, maybe the Lakers are really good. I would say over. The Lakers will win a title while Luka is there.
3: And that does it for over-unders today, guys.
1: How about that? Thank you, Raj. We appreciate you. 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About 15 minutes ago, we were talking about man purses, bags. Mm-hmm. You know, Erling Haaland, Caleb Williams are carrying around bags. We have a text from the 847. I believe this is our friend down in Louisiana, the Cajun. He writes, "It's not a purse, it's a satchel, the hangover. Indiana Jones wears one."
4: I mean, yeah, but Indiana Jones also can, like, is cool with, like, a whip and can, like...
1: I would say the Indiana Jones, like, side satchel, that's not a bag. That's not a purse.
4: That's not a purse. That's, like, he's in, like, the jungle. He puts priceless artifacts into it.
1: Yeah.
4: Not gum and a phone.
1: Like, what would you call that? Like, it's kind of like one of those a messenger bag?
4: Yeah.
1: That's what you see?
4: Yeah.
1: But it's like a leather, it's worn, it's seen some things.
4: Yeah,
1: Been through a lot of games.
4: Yes.
1: So there you go. That's the Cajun in Louisiana. Shout out to him for always listening to the show. He says he'll see us in L.A. for the Super Bowl.
4: Yes. Hell yeah.
1: Absolutely. It's Blake Amdahl here on Westwood One Sports and the Westwood One Sports app. What are you laughing at?
4: Nothing.
1: Indiana Jones does wear a bag.
4: He does.
1: He does have a point with that. He
4: hates snakes.
1: All right. yes, and he hates snakes. My favorite coach, my favorite position, they come together.
4: Easy.
1: In a very specific way. We'll tell you about this coming up next.
0: Is future Hall of Famer Aaron Donald coming out of retirement? It appears to be when, not if, Donald would join league MVP Matthew Stafford and Defensive Player of the Year Myles Garrett, and the Rams would have the most talented team of all time. Westwood One Sports.
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19: 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We have to show the love to Chelsea Gray. Going back to the Aces game versus the Fever on August 6th, when she saved the Aces not once, but twice. Chelsea Gray became the first player in WNBA history to hit a game-time buzzer beater to end regulation and a game-winning buzzer beater to end overtime in the same game. And after that, she caught up with Michael Eaves from ESPN Sports Center to talk about making history.
20: 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It's like you're in the moment. 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

0: on sports. Here's Chris Black and Adam Abdallah.
1: All right, you guys have given me a lot of crap over this summer because of my support for John Harbaugh and the New York football Giants. I thought it was a perfect marriage of a coach that needed a new team and a team that needed a coach to lead them back to the playoffs. You and Raj give me a lot of crap here on the show because I thought that that was a good pairing
2: that we have
1: in the offseason.
2: Yeah.
1: If there's one thing that I love, so I love that combination. I think the Giants and Harbaugh, I think it's going to work. I also love fullbacks. We are a show here on Westwood One Sports that we support fullbacks. We are a big fan of fullbacks in football.
2: Okay.
1: Take a listen. This is Patrick Ricard, new fullback for the Giants. He was in Baltimore for a long time. John Harbaugh is now brought him along with to the Giants. Take a listen to what he had to say about adding to the mix with the New York Giants.
3: You know, when Harbaugh was recruiting me to come up here, he told me that he's building a bully in New York, and I think that's exactly what we're trying to do. We're trying to be the bullies in this area, and if you come to MetLife Stadium, you're going to get bullied, and that's exactly what we want to be. We want to have physical teams, we want to play harder than anybody else, and we just want to dominate every game we play.
1: How about that, Abdallah? The New York football Giants. They're going to be bullies. I like that. That's a good vibe.
2: Yeah.
1: It fits. You have Cam Scadambo running the rock. Yes.
2: Yeah.
1: Make sure Jackson Dart gets down. Don't take the big hits.
2: Yeah. They can.
1: And they're, first of all, their front seven is going to be good.
2: Yes.
1: They're going to get after quarterbacks, man.
2: I am not going to deny you that. Their defense is going to be absolutely stellar. No one is denying that. Their defense is going to be way ahead of their offense. But if you look at what's coming out of training camp and how their offense is looking and who is coordinating.
1: Who's
2: coordinating that offense? Well, Matt Nagy and saying how it's not. He's even saying,
1: Chiefs offensive coordinator, failed Bears head coach Matt Nagy.
2: How it's not where they want it to be and how it's not looking good. When the offensive coordinator is saying that the offense is not looking good,
1: well,
2: that's a problem. So it's early in camp. There's still, you know.
1: And the thing with Matt Nagy that I think needs to always be brought up is he hasn't had a chance to develop his own offense.
2: Mm-hmm.
1: Now, in Chicago, he was trying to run what he was running in Kansas City.
2: Yeah.
1: That's Andy Reid's offense. Goes back to Kansas City, has success because whoever's with Reid has success.
2: Yeah.
1: So now he's taking a coordinator job that's not underneath the protection of Andy Reid. So Matt Nagy's really out on his own here, running this Giants offense.
2: He was doing such a good job in Kansas City that when his contract ran out, they were like, "No, you're just, why don't you go do something else?
1: Enjoy, my man.
2: Why don't you go do something else?
1: Keep on keeping on.
2: Yeah, we'll bring back Eric Bieniemy. You go do something else. Eric Bieniemy was in Chicago coaching the running backs. Why? He's coming back. He already took your office.
1: Well, Bieniemy is also in the same
2: situation.
1: I understand. The coordinator is under Andy Reid. It's Andy Reid running that offense.
2: I understand.
1: But it's their offense.
2: But you don't think if Patrick Mahomes was like, I want Matt Nagy to stay, they would have made him stay?
1: Yeah.
2: Okay. That's what I thought.
1: Well, and that's why the experience that you and I have of covering Matt Nagy is I'm not surprised.
2: Yeah.
1: I'm not surprised that the Chiefs, because like, wasn't that weird the way that worked out? Is that didn't Kansas City announce that they were moving on to a different coordinator while Nagy was still interviewing for head coaching jobs while striking out for all the head coaching jobs?
2: Absolutely, yeah.
1: So it was like, hold up, he doesn't have the fallback school.
2: Mm-hmm.
1: He doesn't, he's not applying to these four schools and then the easy one to get in, so he has somewhere to land.
2: Yep.
1: It's like Kansas City already moved on. They were good.
2: Yeah.
1: They kept it moving.
2: No, they did. And so, they can, but we know that Matt Nagy likes to run his own thing, and whatever he says kind of goes, and he's probably putting together his own offense and adapting to the players that he has now, and hopefully he's learned from his mistakes for Giants fans' sake, and this offense gets going and keeps up with the good defense that they have. But I'll believe it when I see it.
1: If we go to Arkansas, the story comes to us from the New York Post. Did you see that there's a high school football player that had a snake in his helmet for practice?
2: There's a snake in my helmet. Yeah.
1: He had a snake in his helmet in practice.
2: Okay.
1: And after practice, they submerged the helmet in water. And then the snake finally slithered
4: out of the helmet.
2: Did he practice the whole time with the snake in his helmet?
4: Yeah, he did.
2: And he didn't feel it?
4: I don't know. Because, like, you know, the helmets now have, like, the holes in them. So you can, I guess it went in to hide in the helmet. And in between the padding of the helmet and the outer shell, it was, like, wrapped around the inside in there.
2: Okay.
4: So the kid was just in practice with a snake in his helmet.
5: He felt something off in the helmet. Like, he went to have them look at the helmet. That something feels off. So he felt something. But
4: yeah, there's extra weight. There was a snake in there.
2: Snake. He could have gotten bit.
4: Dude, snakes get in weird locations. Like, have you ever seen the stories of the snake? Or like, I don't think it happens in America, but like other countries around the world where like snakes are coming up out of the toilet.
2: Yeah. Yeah.
4: You're sitting on the toilet and the snake pops up.
2: It's like in Florida. You can't.
4: Oh, it's in this country that's in this country.
2: Yeah, yeah. You can't go to the bathroom without. Don't go in the dark. Turn the light on and look before you sit down. Something get bit off. You're biting off more than you can chew.
4: I suppose so. He practiced with the snake in his helmet.
2: Now, was he better with the?
4: No, he said he felt off.
2: Okay, because if he was better. Maybe I would have kept the snake in.
4: I mean, if you look at the pictures online, it's a huge snake.
2: Yeah, that's a big snake.
4: It's a large snake.
2: I feel like that would have made the helmet a lot heavier, and you would have felt something like a lot sooner.
4: I agree.
2: And also, that would have freaked me out.
4: Oh yeah, yeah. I'm out. I'm out on snakes.
2: No, I owned a snake once.
4: Did you really?
2: Yeah, I owned a snake once.
4: Oh, we're learning something new today.
2: I owned a snake once, and then
4: what
2: funny
4: was its
2: enough,
4: name? Can they hear?
2: No, they can't hear. I named it Caesar.
4: Okay, and you're talking to a snake that couldn't hear you.
2: I didn't talk to it. I just gave it a name.
4: I'm sure you said, "Hey, Caesar."
2: I didn't say, "Hey, Caesar." Come here. Let me give you a little pet. But you know what happened?
4: You're petting the snake.
2: You know what happened? When you and I, when I moved to
4: don't,
2: the...
4: Don't lump me into this.
2: No.
4: I don't want anything to when do I, with when you I and moved, your when pet
2: I,
4: snake.
2: When I moved to the city...
4: Caesar.
2: When I moved to the city...
4: Yeah?
2: I had just gotten the snake like 2 months in. And I moved to the city and the landlord where I'd moved was like, no... He said pets.
4: He had a no snake policy.
2: And he had no snake policy. And so I had to donate the snake to a snake rescue. And so I got rid of the snake. You could have moved into a snake house.
4: No, I would not have.
2: You could have moved into it would have been a little boa.
4: For those who don't know, Block and Abdallah, we lived together in our 20s for
2: we
4: six
2: did.
4: Years.
2: Yeah. Chris could have lived in a snake house.
4: Right. The neighborhood right next to Wrigleyville.
2: Yeah.
4: So right next to Wrigley Field is essentially where we lived for 6 years.
2: Yeah.
4: But yeah, if you told me before I moved in that, hey, buddy, you can move in.
2: But I got a snake.
4: By the way, I've got a snake here. What did you feed the snake?
2: Frozen at the time, because it wasn't very big, frozen baby mice.
4: Oh, really?
2: Yeah.
4: Oh, it was like that size of a snake.
2: Yeah, I put it on chopsticks, and I would be like, I would pretend it was moving, and it would do like a little thing, and go, and it would eat him.
4: What would it do? We'll be back.
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0: on the air until 3 Eastern, and then we'll hand it off to Jim Rome right here on Westwood One Sports. You can always call or text the show at 310-840-4910. You can also watch the show on YouTube, Black and Abdallah Show. And we were just talking about the kid in Arkansas, high school football player. He found a snake in his helmet, which that conversation led us to a point where Abdallah told us that he used to have a pet snake.
1: I did, Caesar.
0: Named Caesar.
1: Little boa.
0: It was a little boa. Little and then you were feeding frozen mice to the snake.
1: You're not supposed to, at least when I got it, I was told you're not supposed to feed, at least like babies. Like, because it was a small snake. It was still a new snake, a fresh snake. Live ones, because the mice still try to fight back, you know?
0: Okay.
1: And it can injure the snake, and then the snake can get an infection, and then no more snake. So what you'd do is you'd buy, like, frozen mice, like frozen baby mice, because the snake is small, so you buy frozen baby mice. And I'd take, like, chopsticks, and, like, the snakes still like to hunt. So I would take chopsticks and I would go into like the little aquarium and I would, you know, if you're watching on YouTube, I would like pretend it was moving around and the snake would do like a little snake thing and then it would, it would pounce.
0: So Raj went to the YouTube chat during the commercial break. Yeah. He asked the YouTube chat to give ideas for a name for your pet snake. Now you named your snake Caesar. But some of the names in the YouTube chat, what do we have?
1: So for your pet snake, it's because he asked if Chris had a pet snake.
0: If I had a pet snake.
1: Yes, it would be Anaconda, which is, that's the kind of a snake.
0: Yep.
1: Jordan.
0: Yeah.
1: Chris Jr.
0: All right.
1: Let's see, what else? Willie.
0: Mm-hmm. All right, Willie the snake. Okay.
2: Indiana. Yeah.
1: Indiana's one.
0: Indiana, the snake. All right.
2: Abdallah.
1: Odysseus.
0: Odysseus. Okay. Abdallah.
1: Right. Yeah.
0: Yeah. I wouldn't name my pet snake my good friend and radio partner. I would not do that.
1: That'd be weird.
0: I would not do that too.
1: If you had a pet named
0: Although
1: Abdallah,
0: it's not like
1: Adam.
0: I'm going to be talking to the snake because they can't hear, right?
1: I don't think they can.
0: They don't have ears.
1: Do snakes have ears?
2: It would have been ideal while you guys were roommates. Yes. So if while you're roommates with Abdallah, you had a pet snake also named Abdallah.
1: Snakes do not have an external ear, do not have external ear flaps or visible ear openings, but they do have an inner ear structure. They hear, in quotes,
0: through vibrations,
1: by using their jaw bones to pick up sound waves and ground vibrations, uh-huh, sending those signals directly to their inner ear.
0: Okay.
1: Yeah.
0: All right.
1: Mm-hmm.
0: All right, so those are some of the ideas. It's Black and Abdallah here on Westwood One Sports and the Westwood One Sports app. We do have news in the NFL. The Falcons are not announcing a starter for the season, but in the first preseason game, Tua Tagovailoa will be the starter for the Atlanta Falcons. Michael Penix still, like, day-to-day dealing. He's questionable dealing with an injury, as he has throughout camp. So Tua will start the first preseason game, which takes place on Friday. Falcons will host the Broncos at 7 Eastern. So there you go. So Penix will not start the first game. It will be Tua Tagovailoa, although announcing him as the starter for Friday night does not mean that he is the starter for the season.
1: Yeah, and Kevin Stefanski went on to say that, you know, Michael Penix is progressing with his injury. He's going to participate in some 7-on-7s and that kind of stuff in the coming weeks. And he's progressing exactly where they want him. Tua is playing well, but they're not ready to name a starter just yet. They want to see how this goes on. I believe Cooper Rush is going to play right after Tua in the preseason game. So we now have it's not really clarity, but Tua is going to get the start. And if you start the first preseason game and Penix can't even participate in more than 7-on-7s, I think we know how this is going to go. You know, like, this is looking like what the Minnesota Vikings were doing with McCarthy and Kyler. At a certain point, the Falcons are in a place where they can compete for a division title.
0: Yeah.
1: Name a starter. Just Penix isn't healthy. And we know with Tua Tagovailoa's track record, he can't stay healthy. So name Tua the starter. And we know at a certain point, Penix is going to have to start.
0: Boy, the Falcons have some fancy weapons.
1: Yeah.
0: They've got some good players on that roster.
1: And they paid them this year.
0: Yeah, Bijan Robinson at running back, Drake London at wide receiver, Kyle Pitts tight end. They've got some stud offensive players. They just need a quarterback to get them the ball.
1: Yeah, and look, this coaching staff has nothing tied to Michael Penix. They didn't draft him.
0: Nope.
1: They didn't sign him. They didn't do anything. They saw a situation much like the situation in Minnesota with Kyler Murray, where the Miami Dolphins are paying all of Tua's salary, and you could sign him for the veteran minimum, and that's exactly what they're doing. They're taking a one-year flyer on him. If it works, it works. They can sign him for the long term. If it doesn't, you move on after the end of this year. And that's what Stefanski's doing. So why not just name him the starter, give him the reps for the rest of the preseason and training camp, and then he starts until he's not healthy. Tua has proven that he cannot stay healthy. That's why Miami is moving on and didn't and blew up their coaching staff and moved on from and have to reset their entire cap structure and all this kind of stuff. So just name him the starter. You're doing a disservice to Tua and the rest of your team because you have a chance to compete for a division title here. Like, they're not bad. They have a chance to win the division. I just don't understand why. This is a different situation than one guy getting the reps with the ones and one guy not getting the reps with the ones the next day. Penix isn't healthy.
0: Yeah.
1: He's not. He's participating in 7-on-7s, and that's it.
0: I also think it's one of those quarterback battles where I think you could make an argument that the talent is pretty even between Michael Penix and Tua Tagovailoa. You know, for all the games that Tua's played, he dealt with injuries. It's not like he's had a stellar career when he's been healthy. I think you could argue that they both are comparable in talent. You know, like Deshaun Watson at his best is more talented than Shedeur Sanders.
1: Mm-hmm.
0: Kyler Murray at his best is more talented than J.J. McCarthy. So, like, in the other quarterback battles around the league, I feel as if the talent discrepancy between the two parties is there and it's obvious. I don't know if that's the case with Tua and Penix.
1: I just think the experience that you go with for Penix, who has played a total of 14 games, I would trust Tua. In a situation where you're in a division that you can win. You're in a division with the Panthers, the Saints, and the Bucks. All of these teams aren't really all that great. You've got great weapons, like you just said. You've got a chance where you can win this division because everybody was kind of bunched up together last year. The Saints were at the bottom, but they improved towards the end of the season. They've got just as good a chance of anybody. So I think right now I would go with the more experienced quarterback that's actually healthy and can participate in training camp when you put pads on, when you're playing 11 on 11. Like, one guy can't practice. This is different than the Browns situation and the Vikings situation. One guy's not healthy. He's played 14 games in 2 years. Like, I don't see why Stefanski hasn't named a starter yet for the regular season.
0: No, it's true. And so first up will be Tua on Friday night against the Broncos. It's Black and Abdallah here on Westwood One Sports. And we have preseason games, 6 games tomorrow as we continue to count down the days to the start of the NFL season. Here on the show, we bring to you a segment we like to call the Summer of Football.
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0: Westwood One Sports, your home for the NFL, including Super Bowl 61. In every big game throughout the playoffs and the regular season, you can listen to right here on Westwood One Sports. Abdallah, we are 28 days away from the start of the NFL season.
1: baby.
0: 28 days away.
1: Matriculate in our way through the summer.
0: All right, so today's feature for the summer of football. How about this? Breaking news. Americans love football. Americans love football. Did you see the ratings, the amount of people that watched the Hall of Fame game last week? 7 million people watched the Hall of Fame game.
1: 7 million people.
0: That is more than any baseball game that's taken place this season. That is more than any hockey game last season. More than any Stanley Cup final game last season.
1: What?
0: More people are watching the Hall of Fame game than they are watching other sports.
1: That's insane.
0: It is insane. And that it is just proof to the point that people love the NFL. And even a game where there are no big time, like, think about it. Carson Beck got the start. When you look at the quarterbacks coming out of college last year, Carson Beck was what? The third or fourth most notable name?
1: Yeah.
0: Right? Like, we were not really expecting a lot out of him. This isn't Arch Manning in the Hall of Fame game.
1: Yeah.
0: This isn't Andrew Luck coming out of college. Oh, we got to see the next big thing.
1: Mm-hmm.
0: Trevor Lawrence out of Clemson.
1: Mm-hmm.
0: It's Carson Beck.
1: Yeah.
0: With the Cardinals.
1: Well, I think it was.
0: It just shows that, like, people are aware and they want to know how it turns out. And it was a game. It was a good game.
1: That's,
0: it was competitive.
1: Yeah.
0: And it was fun. It was high scoring. And people watched. It was cool. 7 million people watched the Hall of Fame game last week.
1: That's what I think it is. I think that it was an interesting game. I think that it was a game that went down to the wire. And I think that that also means that you're seeing that everybody, just like our fine friend from Texas Tech has said, everybody's got one of the little devices in their hands.
0: Yeah, the president of the university.
1: And ideally,
0: of Texas Tech.
1: You know,
10: illegal gambling apparatus in their pocket.
1: And hopefully, you know, you went to DraftKings and used promo code BNA26. And you needed to watch the end of the game.
0: Yeah.
1: Because if you had the Panthers covering, then you won. You know what I mean? Like, that's, you were watching until the very end of that game. If you wagered on the total, you had to watch through the second half. Because the total went deep into the second half of that game.
0: Mm-hmm.
1: So that, I think that is why. I think we're seeing more and more people are wagering. More and more people are wagering on preseason football. And I think that that is, and it's also, people are thirsty for football to start.
0: Yeah, I mean, absolutely.
11: I love the NFL.
0: Yeah, Bart Scott, we agree. We love the NFL. And I'm not surprised by it. I do think there's one thing that I always laugh at. Is, you know, the stories that pop up throughout the year where it's like, how can this sport compete with the NFL?
1: Mm-hmm.
0: Or how can they do what the NFL does? Or how can they change? You know, right? Like, those conversations come up with baseball, comes up with the NBA.
1: Yeah.
0: And it's always stupid. Like, you can't. There is no competing with what the NFL product is. There just absolutely isn't. It's a scarcity of the product, first of all, because there are fewer games. Each game is more important, therefore it's must see, no matter who the team is. Very few situations where we get to the end of the year where you have a game in the NFL where it just absolutely does not matter for either side for anything. Even the bad teams, we pay attention to at the end of the season because they're battling for draft position.
1: Mm-hmm.
0: That right there, Adam Silver, is where you messed up. You got a lottery system with, where are they going? They got two balls now? They got three balls? How many balls they got?
1: I don't want to count Adam Silver's balls.
0: No, not his.
1: Okay.
0: I didn't say his. The league's collective balls.
1: I'm talking about
0: the draft lottery. I don't know what you're talking
1: their
0: about.
1: Balls either.
0: Well, now they're going to the, I think, it didn't they call it the 2-1-3 ball system or something?
1: Yeah.
0: The 3-2-1 ball system?
1: 3-1-2?
0: I don't know.
1: Is it here?
0: I don't know.
1: It's in Chicago?
0: It's something stupid, convoluted gimmick.
1: All right.
0: But the point being is, if you just had the worst record get the number one pick.
1: Yeah.
0: Yeah, sure. Occasionally you have a race towards the bottom.
1: Yeah.
0: But you wouldn't have teams that were just openly tanking if they were good enough to be somewhat competitive.
1: Yeah, I also wonder, too, like,
0: like the Saints last year.
1: Yeah.
0: The Saints last year had a bad record. But at the end of the season, they were playing better football.
1: Mm-hmm.
0: They were competitive.
1: Mm-hmm.
0: That helps the overall product, right? Like, in the NBA, a team like the Saints, they would have been tanking.
1: Yeah. I also think, I wonder, and you know, we broadcast out of the city of Chicago every single day, and you and I are in a situation where during the summer, both baseball teams are on networks that you have to pay for. If we want to watch the Cubs and White Sox, you have to pay for them. They're not on cable. They're not on your regular streaming service. You know, you have to buy CHSN to watch the White Sox and the Marquee Network to watch the Cubs. How many networks like that are around the country are pricing people out where I could have just turned on NBC?
0: Yeah, football.
1: And football was just on. If I just had an antenna, I turned on NBC and football was on for free.
0: For the most part, football is the most accessible local product.
1: Yeah.
0: Because every game is shown locally on television and for your favorite team.
1: Both teams are in a playoff race in the city of Chicago, and you still have to pay to watch them. But if I just flip on my TV and have an antenna plugged into the back, it's football was on for free for the Hall of Fame game.
0: I've said it. The entire time that sports have gone down this path of you pay as you go and you have to have the specialized, you're only paying for your specific team model, it's not going to benefit these leagues in the long run. The reason kids become fans of teams, partially it's because of family, but usually it's because when you're younger, the only thing that was on was that team. So you flip them on and you watch through good and bad. Now, if it's pay as you go, how many kids are just casually going to walk into a room and see your local team playing and then become a fan?
1: Yeah.
0: You have to seek it out for yourself to pay for it to then, the entry point is higher.
1: Mm-hmm.
0: So you are now limiting the amount of people who are experiencing your product.
1: Mm-hmm.
0: The NFL doesn't do that. Now, I understand there's going to be pushback because Thursday Night Football is on Prime and you have to have the Prime streaming service. I would also argue, how many people in this country don't actually have Prime? I feel like that's the one service people have because people use Amazon Prime.
1: You could also go online. It's on a website for free.
0: Yeah,
1: not illegally either.
0: You can broadcast it for free on Twitch
1: and
0: YouTube.
1: Yeah,
0: So you could see it if you wanted to. And if your local team is playing, it's broadcasted in the local market.
1: Exactly.
0: So it is not a surprise that people are hungry for the football and they're ready for it to start.
1: Absolutely.
0: We are 28 days away from the start of the NFL season. That's right. Summer of football. There you go. 28 days. Does the history of super teams work against the Los Angeles Rams? We'll explain that coming up next.
11: Your favorite NFL team plays this week. The preseason is in full swing.

0: Hey, it's Black.
1: And Abdallah.
0: Labor Day weekend is here, and so is football.
1: That's right, Black. Friends, great food, tailgates, and game day traditions are back.
0: And let's be honest, Abdallah, for some people, it may include marijuana. But if you're getting high, don't get behind the wheel.
1: That's right. There are a lot of misconceptions about marijuana. 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Research shows that it's simply not true. Research shows that marijuana impairs motor skills, lane tracking, and cognitive functions.
0: Other studies state that THC in marijuana also hurts a driver's ability to multitask, a critical skill needed behind the wheel.
1: Look, friends, law enforcement is out there calling penalties, and they can tell when you're high.
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0: and Abdallah on Westwood One Sports. Here's Chris Black and Adam Abdallah.
1: The biggest story in the offseason for the NFL was the trade of Myles Garrett to the Los Angeles Rams. And essentially, before Garrett was traded to the Rams were looked at as the major favorite heading into this season. Best roster in football, quarterback that will go to the Hall of Fame, who's won a Super Bowl in the past, MVP Matthew Stafford, Sean McVay, we look at as the best coach in football. So the Rams had a lot of juice and momentum in this offseason. We talked about the Rams a lot. And then they land Myles Garrett as the defensive star trade. They add to the team another player. And it has created this hype around the Rams as the favorites going into this season to win the Super Bowl. We've talked about it a lot here on the show. It's Black and Abdallah here on Westwood One Sports and the Westwood One Sports app. Bill Barnwell wrote 1.5 million words on ESPN.com. Like every time Barnwell writes, it's just, it's like a novel, man.
2: That's his job.
1: He has cornered the market on long columns on ESPN.com.
2: That's his job.
1: They're good. They're very good. Long. Very long. So he wrote a column, and it's fantastic. Do NFL super teams usually win the Super Bowl? Will the Rams? So what Barnwell did was he looked at the 15 largest, heaviest favorites heading into a season in NFL history.
2: Okay.
1: And he tried to figure out whether or not those teams won the Super Bowl, the team that the year that they were a large favorite. Figures out that only two of the 15 teams went on to win the Super Bowl. If they were as large of a favorite as, say, the Rams are heading into this season, only two of 15 won the Super Bowl.
2: Okay.
1: So, I mean, it is a fair question to ask. You know, being a heavy favorite in the offseason, being the team that won the offseason, being the team that's a super team in the NFL.
2: Yeah.
1: Do those teams actually win the Super Bowl? Based on the column, it would look and it would appear as if those teams do not actually win the Super Bowl.
2: No, but it's not impossible. It's just improbable, right? Like, it's just not... Like, a lot of things have to go your way. It's the NFL. It's the league with the most, somewhat the most parity. I would say that you could argue that the NBA, the NBA is the league right now with the most parity as far as the last few years.
1: Yeah, it's a good point.
2: If you look at the NFL, you could say that the way that it works is it's really the quarterbacks that have won the Super Bowls, right? Like, if you look at Brady's run. And then Mahomes, and you know, it's a handful of quarterbacks that have won the last decade and a half of Super Bowls, right? And with the NBA, we've had so many different champions in the last 10 years that there's more parity right now, it seems like, in the NBA than there is in the NFL. So I think parity is good for leagues. It's more intriguing. But I also think that when you have like a common villain or like a dynasty that everybody is trying to beat, it's also good,
1: yeah.
2: You know? So I think that like the Patriots were good and like the Brady years were good. But when everybody was also trying to beat the Patriots, that was a good thing. Like the Chiefs were great. But then when everybody was kind of like sick of the Chiefs, that was also good.
1: You have to win.
2: Yeah.
1: You have to have it carry on for
2: exactly.
1: A couple of years for people to get to that villain status where people dislike you, because I don't feel like that's the case right now with the Rams. It certainly is the case in baseball with the Dodgers, right? They're going for the third straight title.
2: For sure.
1: It's the case in the NFL with the Chiefs because they've won multiple championships, right? So, like, the more you win, then people root against you, and it's you turn into the villain. The two teams of the 15 that won the Super Bowl that were heavy favorites heading into the season, like the Rams are this season, those two teams... The 1994 San Francisco 49ers, and then the 2018 New England Patriots.
2: Mm-hmm.
1: That's it.
2: Okay.
1: Those are the only two teams of the 15 that Barnwell looked at that were huge favorites heading into the season that were able to win the Super Bowl. The Patriots team, they won that Super Bowl 13-3 over the Rams, and the 49ers blew out the Chargers in that Super Bowl in 94.
2: Okay.
1: So... I mean, what happens, though, is most of these teams at least make the playoffs.
2: Yeah.
1: I do believe I saw on the list from Barnwell, there is one team that missed the playoffs. The 2008 New England Patriots, They missed the playoffs. Let's see. But that was also the year that Brady tore his ACL. And so Matt Castle took over.
2: Yeah.
1: And I'm pretty sure, didn't they lose? Weren't they eliminated from the playoffs in the final week?
2: It was close.
1: Like,
2: did
1: they have a chance to get into the playoffs?
2: It was close.
1: They lost that last game of the season.
2: Yeah.
1: So, the 2008 New England Patriots, they missed the playoffs. Every other team that's on this list of the 15, they were, let's see, the 2002 St. Louis Rams, they missed the playoffs.
2: Okay.
1: Kurt Warner only played 7 games that season.
2: Yeah, so it's got to be an injury
1: that
2: completely derails your season. And
1: that was the year after the year that they won, that they went to the Super Bowl and they lost to the Patriots.
2: Yeah.
1: So that was greatest show on turf team starting to fall away.
2: And if you look at the way the Rams are structured, just look at their age, right, of their players. Matthew Stafford, Devontae Adams,
1: right.
2: Miles Garrett, if Aaron Donald comes back. I mean, Puka is young, but if Puka Nacua is injured, he's injured right now, but it's not a big concern. But if he is injured for an extended period of time, like, because of the age on this team, if one of these guys gets hurt, then it starts to become concerning. You know, you make the trade for Miles Garrett, you give up a lot. I think that's the difference in the NFL and baseball with the Dodgers. Yes, the Dodgers have won 2 in a row and they're trying to go for it, but they're also just outspending everybody.
1: Yeah.
2: Where in the NFL, the Rams won it a while ago, but also you can't just go out and throw money at everything. Like, to acquire Miles Garrett, they had to give up draft picks. To acquire Trent McDuffie, they had to give up draft picks. Everybody criticized, you know, going out and drafting a quarterback 13th overall in this year's draft, in drafting Ty Simpson. So, like, I don't think people, unless you are in the NFC West, hate the Rams just because they're pulling this off, you know, because it's not a guarantee in the NFL. Like, I don't personally hate the Rams for doing this. I don't necessarily think they could win it all. I'm probably going to end up picking them to win it all just because.
1: That's your pick? You're locking it in?
2: I'm not locking it in. I mean, I know when we
1: count down the days, 28 days away.
2: I know when we make our picks 13 days before the start of the regular season that I might have to, or 7.5 days whenever we decide to do it. Right now on DraftKings, promo code BNA26, shout out. The Rams are plus 550.
1: Yeah.
2: After that, you're getting the Bills and the Ravens at 10-1, the Seahawks at 11-1, and then after that, it's the Eagles, the Patriots, and the Chiefs at all 16-1. So they're by far and away the biggest favorite.
1: You can call and text the show at 310-840-4910. From the 301, the text reads, the 1991 Redskins, from Doug in Michigan. Don't see them on the list from Barnwell, and his research started in 1990, which means that before this season, they were just not as high of a favorite as they became.
2: Yeah.
1: Because we know that, like, if you look at the history of the league, Washington in 91, that team, we pay attention to a lot with the DVOA rankings and ratings.
2: Yeah.
1: And Aaron Schatz puts together that information. It's a really good follow, and it's good historical data, too. But when they always talk about the best NFL teams of, like, the last 50 years, the 91 Washington football team, that team has, like, advanced stats that they are in the conversation of one of the best regular seasons that have been played, and then one of the best teams to win a Super Bowl. And I think we talked about it a lot back in January when the show first started nationally here on Westwood One Sports, because we were having the conversation about Seattle.
2: Yeah.
1: Heading towards a Super Bowl as one of the best DVOA teams heading towards a Super Bowl. And it was in comparison to the 91 Redskin team that got there.
2: Because it was because of their defense. And then they had that crazy game, NFC Championship game against the Rams, because of the amount of offense that they put up, because Sam Darnold had an insane game. Because the weakness for the Rams was their passing defense, and they went out and they traded for Trent McDuffie because they don't They don't care about draft picks when they're trying to go for it because all of their player, their best players are getting to a certain age and they need to go for it in their championship window with Matthew Stafford. So they're trading away draft picks to get Myles Garrett, to get Trent McDuffie. They extended McDuffie and they used a draft pick on Ty Simpson in the 13th overall pick to hopefully have him be the guy that takes over for Stafford when he retires in 1 or 2 years.
1: I would say this. Does the history of a super team point you in a direction that would make you believe that the Rams will not win the Super Bowl? I would say yes. I would also say history would suggest, as Adam laid out here, when you have a quarterback who has had back issues in the past, obviously, if Stafford goes down, the Rams are screwed.
2: Yeah.
1: Ty Simpson's not going to be able to step in and give you Brady stepping in for Bledsoe and lead the team to a championship or Kurt Warner stepping in for Trent Green. That ain't going to happen with Ty Simpson. You and I talked to him at the NFL draft on draft night. He sat down next to us. He walked into the room. He took a picture with good old Black and Abdallah. We are short.
2: Yeah.
1: At best, you could say we are average height.
2: Average.
1: I am as average as it comes.
2: Yeah.
1: As far as it.
2: Good old Adam average.
1: A 41-year-old male. Average at best. It's what our show is. I would say, when Ty Simpson walked into the room, I was like, that's a football player?
2: Yeah.
1: And as he was standing next to you, and I was like, dude, he's the same size as Abdallah. What is going on here?
2: Listen.
1: He's the same size. You can watch that interview on our YouTube channel, Black and Abdallah Show. The video is up there. And all the conversations we had with players on draft night.
2: Subscribe.
1: Live from Pittsburgh.
2: Subscribe.
1: My first thought, though, nice kid. He's the same size as Abdallah. That's not gonna work, man. No offense to you.
2: Hey, none taken.
1: But you're also not trying to be an NFL quarterback.
2: I don't play football. I just talk about it.
1: It was Ty Simpson and Mekhi Lemon. When Mekhi Lemon walked in the room, I was like, wow, he better be the fastest person alive.
2: Better be the fastest kid alive.
1: Because he is the same size as we are.
2: Yeah.
1: Which he is. And I'll say this.
2: He is a fast kid.
1: Mekhi Lemon.
2: He's very fast.
1: In college, his ability to make unbelievable catches.
2: Yeah.
1: I'm sure will translate.
2: The problem is he can't stay healthy right now.
1: He can't. The Eagles will need that. So there you go. So my final thought is on the Rams, they are obviously the hype team. They're the best team in football. Now they got to prove it. Got to stay healthy. Got to prove it. Because if you look through Barnwell's list here of the teams, the 15 who are hyped the most going into an NFL season, based on the odds and based on the statistics of it, you know, a lot of teams got far. They just weren't able to complete it. They weren't able to win a Super Bowl.
2: Yeah, and that's why they made all these moves. They made very specific moves to shore up weaknesses on their defense.
1: It's Black and Abdallah here on Westwood One Sports and the Westwood One Sports app. So I got an alert on my phone a little bit ago.
2: Uh-oh.
1: From the Hollywood Reporter.
2: You have alerts set for the Hollywood Reporter.
1: You know, I never set that.
2: Yeah? How did that just happen, Chris?
1: I think it's the Apple News.
2: Oh, yeah?
3: He wants up on the Odyssey's box office. That's what it is.
1: No,
3: he
1: needs
3: those box office updates.
1: They have the news app, and then you click on it, and then they want you to log in and to buy something, and I never do it, but it sends alerts through that.
2: Mm-hmm.
1: Am I the only one that gets these? Okay, well.
3: Deleted that app the minute I could. Get that bloatware off my phone.
2: Get out of here.
1: You ready? For the headline that was alerted to my phone? You want to talk
2: Please
1: about...
2: Please give me this breaking news.
1: Things that I care about.
2: Yeah?
1: Travis Kelce on how marrying Taylor Swift at Madison Square Garden fulfilled childhood dreams.
2: Yeah, every young boy dreams of getting married at Madison Square Garden.
1: I will tell you what that story says coming up next.
0: Last year's top three picks are shining at camp. Titans QB Cam Ward, Jaguars two-way man Travis Hunter, and Giants edge rusher Abdul Carter. Could super sophomore campaigns be on the way for this trio? Westwood One Sports.
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18: Drake isn't yelling hot takes. 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
1: 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Thank you to Raj, Roy, and Jude for producing today's show. Up next here on Westwood One Sports, Jim Rome and the Jim Rome Show coming up in 15 minutes right here on Westwood One Sports. So I got an alert from the Hollywood Reporter. Now, here's the thing. This story is written in the Hollywood Reporter, but it's just Travis Kelce giving quotes to people at training camp. So the vehicle to the column, it's just Kelce at camp. He was asked about getting married at Madison Square Garden.
2: Mm-hmm.
1: So the Hollywood Reporter article, the headline, Travis Kelce on how marrying Taylor Swift at Madison Square Garden fulfilled, quote, childhood dream.
2: Okay.
1: It's the mecca of all sports venues. And, you know, here on the Black and Abdallah Show, Abdallah is a lover of love.
2: Yeah.
1: He loves love, man.
2: Who doesn't?
1: He loves love, and he is excited for the newlyweds and to celebrate their wedding. And that the event at Madison Square Garden was there just for love, not for anything else. I am a skeptic. I saw the stories that were out there that people think that it was just a setup to try and get Travis Kelce a gig, to get him some acting gigs. The amount of people that were invited who have met Travis and Taylor Swift like once in their life, but they're getting an invite to the wedding.
2: Mm-hmm.
1: It was an event.
2: Okay.
1: It was a promotional event to get him a job.
2: Yeah,
1: okay. That's what the reports are out there for.
2: You can have both.
1: I guess. I suppose so. So in the article, he talked about wanting to always go to Madison Square Garden. And that's why getting married at Madison Square Garden was cool.
2: Just go to a game.
1: Well, so this is what he said. Here's the quote in the article. I always told myself that I'd go for a playoff game when the Knicks were rocking, but my wife, when I was stuck in a mini training camp, so I didn't get my opportunity to go then. It's kind of cool to also be able to live out my childhood dream of being in that venue, the mecca of all sports venues, being able to get married there. Okay, here's my problem with this. Getting married there.
2: Yeah.
1: Is not seeing a playoff game there.
2: No.
1: So, like, it doesn't replace getting to see a Knicks game in the playoffs or the finals by getting married there. It's not the same. You don't get to cross that off your bucket list of like, if you say it's a childhood dream to go to the mecca of all sports, Madison Square Garden.
2: Yeah.
1: Getting married there doesn't count. That doesn't count.
2: No, it doesn't count.
1: You weren't there for a big event. You weren't there for a boxing match, or for the
2: biggest event
1: or a concert
2: of his life. It's the biggest event of his life.
1: Please,
2: it's the biggest event of his life.
1: So that was the story on the Hollywood
2: you
1: Reporter.
2: Have such a dark heart, a black heart. No love in there.
1: You think that that's the same as seeing an NBA Finals game? She was at a finals game, courtside.
2: Was it a finals game or was it a conference finals game?
1: Didn't they have the shirts? Wasn't that a big thing in the NBA finals?
2: I thought it was a conference finals game and not a finals game, but whatever, regardless. I mean, in this situation, there's no loser, though.
1: Well, that's true.
2: He didn't
3: that
2: have
3: was
2: to
3: the big comeback
2: offense.
3: Game that she and the girls were.
2: Yeah, she saw the comeback game. Yeah,
1: wasn't that a
2: game.
1: Finals game?
2: Oh, yeah, I guess
3: that was
2: so.
3: Finals.
2: Yeah. All right.
3: Game four? Game four?
2: All right. Good for him. Good for him. Her.
1: Good for him. Her.
2: Good for her.
1: All right.
2: Now he can go to a, now he can go, if he, when he's retired next year, doesn't have to go to mini camp, he can go to a game. Playoff game, probably. Good for him. And then now he's got the memory. Now he can be like, remember when
1: remember
2: when we got married here?
1: You're right.
2: Right
1: I'm
2: there.
1: Wrong.
2: We got married right there, center court.
1: Good point. Now he has the memory. You're
2: now
1: right.
2: He can talk about how he got married there.
1: That makes, yes, I agree. Good point. Now he has the memory.
2: Or like you're hoping when their love ends and they have a broken home every time he goes in there.
1: I'm not rooting for that.
2: You are, so you're right. You're rooting for that so you can be right. You're waiting for the big I told you so. You're waiting for the big, the day that he's announced in a movie, you can be like, look, see, he's in a movie.
1: I just,
2: look, see, he's in a movie.
1: I've seen how these Hollywood types move. I've seen how it works. The Tom Cruise and the Katie Holmes situation.
2: Yeah. I've also seen Tom Hanks happily married.
1: Tom Hanks has. Yes, yeah. You're right.
2: How about that, Tom?
1: You're right.
2: Mm?
1: I agree.
2: I'll one up your Tom.
1: I'll give you a different Tom. Tom Holland. He seems happy.
2: Yeah. How about that? Two Tom. Those two Toms better than your Tom.
1: Zendaya, for now.
2: Again, with the black heart.
1: What do you mean, for now?
2: Hoping for broken homes?
1: I'm not hoping for anything. I'm just saying for now.
2: Why are you hoping for broken homes?
1: Wow. You get tired of it.
2: You just want to be right so you can say when they announce when they break up, so you can say, I told you so. See? See?
1: Well, come I on, don't Chris. Sound like that.
2: See? Look. See, it was a sham. It was a sham.
3: They were in the Odyssey never say together. Stuff like that. The Odyssey. You saw it.
1: And Spider-Man.
3: I think, right?
1: Raj, they were in Spider-Man. Did you see it? They were in Spider-Man together.
3: Yeah, I kind of saw it.
2: The way Nolan intended.
1: It's Black and Abdallah here on Westwood One Sports and the Westwood One Sports app. We do have breaking NBA news. Russell Westbrook is retiring from the NBA.
2: Oh, okay.
1: He announced it on social media platforms just a couple minutes ago that he released a video that he's retiring.
2: Yeah.
1: So Russell Westbrook is retiring from the NBA. Great career.
2: Yeah. Former great MVP, career. Nine-time All-Star, nine-time All-NBA.
1: Two-time scoring champ.
2: Yep.
1: Yeah, I mean, Russell Westbrook's going to go down.
2: Triple-double record.
1: Well, no, I mean, he averaged a triple-double for a season. That's
2: come
1: incredible.
2: Come on, dude. Guys were standing around.
1: It was incredible, dude.
2: Guys were standing around with their arms out so he could get the rebound at the
1: end. It was incredible.
2: Come on.
1: It was incredible. The triple-double seasons that he averaged. Let's see. He did it. I'm seeing four different times. He averaged a triple-double for the season.
2: Yeah.
1: 2017, 2018, 2019, and also 2021.
2: All right.
1: I mean, it's cool.
2: Yeah, look, he's great.
1: And in 17, he won the MVP.
2: Mm-hmm.
1: Obviously, when that the conversation of the MVP comes up, the triple-double accomplishment is something that people point to with Jokic.
2: Yeah.
1: It's obviously, I feel in the last couple of years, people have been less impressed with the triple-double stat.
2: Mm-hmm.
1: And I don't know if basketball fans should really feel that way. Like, for decades, we viewed it as an accomplishment in a game to collect a triple-double.
2: I think averaging a triple-double in a season is still a major accomplishment.
1: I still think triple doubles are cool.
2: Yeah.
1: I know that it's like in vogue to point out and be like, oh, this guy, oh, all he does is chase. Like, I don't know. You can look at many players throughout league history who did not accomplish triple doubles.
2: Yeah.
1: And like, it really started to take off with like Jason Kidd in the mid 90s.
2: Mm-hmm.
1: Like, Kidd was the first player that was really hitting the triple double consistently as a guard who could rebound, because the assists were there. And then, you know, you get into the years with Russell Westbrook, LeBron James to an extent, and then now you get to Jokic and it's in like hyperdrive.
2: Yeah.
1: Right? Because like the guys at the top of the list for most triple-doubles in league history, a lot of those guys are like current modern-day players. And Russell Westbrook, I feel like, is the first guy that took it to the next level.
2: Yeah, absolutely. And a great player and, you know, posted the video on various social media platforms. It's like a 3.5 minute long video. He's like He's like walking through
1: you're
2: a museum
1: that?
2: And like all this kind of stuff. No, I ain't watching that.
1: I'm not watching a 3 minute video.
2: Three and
1: tells
2: a half
1: that
2: minute
1: you're
2: video.
1: I mean,
2: come on.
1: What
2: man.
1: Are you doing?
2: I ain't got that kind of
1: I will say the one note on the career, right? So he plays 18 years in the NBA. I also think the only reason he's retiring is because no one wanted him anymore.
2: Yeah, that's kind of the problem.
1: Last couple of seasons, last year in Sacramento, played in 64 games, started 58 of them. Like, did anyone recall anything that Russell Westbrook did last season with the Kings? Not really. I will always remember the Oklahoma City Thunder in the NBA Finals against the Miami Heat, where you had Kevin Durant, Russell Westbrook, and James Harden.
2: Man.
1: Watching the Heat win the championship, they get subbed out of the game late, and the three of them are standing on the baseline, arm in arm, all three of them, watching the Heat win and celebrate their championship, thinking to myself, that's the next great team.
2: Yep.
1: Russ, Durant, Harden watching. And you know, the way it looks is if they will never accomplish it. They will never get their titles.
2: No.
1: I mean, Durant got his with the Warriors. Everyone points to that. That's cheap.
2: Yeah.
1: He didn't get it on his own.
2: Yeah.
1: And he keeps bouncing from team to team here in the last couple of years. And James Harden doesn't seem like he'll get there either.
2: No.
1: And so Russell Westbrook retires today from the NBA.
2: Yeah, absolutely. That was 14 years ago.
1: I know. It's a long time, man.
2: Yeah.
1: It's a long
2: 14
1: time.
2: 14 years ago.
1: He's a great player. He's a Hall of Famer. He'll absolutely get into the Hall of Fame.
2: Absolutely.
1: So congratulations to Russell Westbrook retiring from the NBA. No one wanted him this year.
2: No.
1: I mean, forced into retirement, I think.
2: Yeah.
1: Jim Rome coming up next.
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5: 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We're live on the Raiders mobile app. Man, there's a lot of places you can listen to. I'm thrilled that you're here with us as we're out of the gate. And today's a day that is shocking from Lakerland. News of the Lakers sale. Fans who went to the Raiders practice last night, if you were fortunate enough to go to the practice, thanks for going. I saw a lot of Raider fans in the lower bowl hanging out near the Champions Club, and just a great crowd.

0: really nice that people took kids and the kids were able to experience that. And I had a bird's eye view from the sideline with Eric Allen and Matt Millen and some of the legends, Lincoln Kennedy, who were there. Sibley was anchoring it, getting the crowd going. It was nice. It was nice to go into the building park, go up to the press box, see Q and Jason Horowitz and Brandy from our social team, Vince Sapienza from the morning show. And it was kind of like a dry walkthrough for the game tomorrow night as the Raiders will host the Arizona Cardinals in the first preseason game of the year. So we're excited about that. Also, you can listen on 920 AM in Vegas as well. I got a lot to say, so let me get ripping here and rolling. If you want to get into the show, dial now. I'm amazed. You know, I take it as a compliment that people want to listen to me go off for 20 minutes, but that's when you dial in at 702-365-9200. By this time of day, you should know what you want to talk about, and you should know that I'm prepared to talk about it. That's how a sports talk radio show goes. It doesn't take 14 minutes to warm up like it's a set of Chuckle Hut and we're trying to get you in here. We want you to start the show on time like Clint Kubiak. Wow, I just came up with that. That's good for an open. We start this show on time the way Clint Kubiak starts practice. As soon as that horn blares, Cousins is dropping back in the middle of the first play. It's one of the most efficient things I've seen, and I've seen a lot at practice, and it's one of the more efficient things that I've seen, is how many plays this team is able to get in per practice and how they break from a drill to get to a team session. Whatever they're doing, it is very prepared. It is no joke. It's intense. There's not a lot of laughing. And remember last year, and nothing against Pete Carroll. And when I say this, people are going to take it one of two ways. Like I'm taking a shot at Pete Carroll. No, Pete Carroll's a made man. He's arguably a Hall of Famer. If you take a look at what he's done with college and pro, but college football doesn't get you in to the Pro Football Hall of Fame. I have to remind Jim Plunkett fans of that. Jim Plunkett's Heisman Trophy and Rose Bowl MVP does not help him get into Canton, Ohio to the Pro Football Hall of Fame. Pete Carroll, if he would have won two Super Bowls because they didn't hand it off to Marshawn Lynch and Russell Wilson threw an interception at the goal line, he'd have two and he'd be in. And it'd be over. We wouldn't even have to talk about it. But Mike Shanahan's not in with two. They made it, waited for Tom Flores to be in a wheelchair. Tom Coughlin's not in the Hall of Fame. He beat the Patriots twice in Super Bowls. He's not in. But I digress here. I want to tell you that Clint Kubiak, the way he runs these practices, Matt Millen and Eric Allen and I were talking yesterday on the sideline. It's pretty amazing. Pretty amazing what he's doing here. But the key question is, does he have the players to get it done? So as I have the depth chart in front of me and I'm trying to study it for the game, it looks like it's a work in progress depth chart. Is it a year away? Is it one more draft away? Is it one more free agent class away? It better be. We can't wait for two more drafts around here and two more free agent classes. Go tell Brock Bowers that he has to wait another 3 years to be competitive. Go have that conversation with Brock and say, hey, it's going to take two or three more years until we're any good. Tell me how that works out. Go tell Max Crosby, who is back, that it's going to take another 2 years. The roster is what it is, and I hate that term, and I just used it. The roster is what it is. Can it get a little bit better? Yeah, there's a chance it could get better in the next 2 weeks as good players get cut from other teams. Teams that are better than the Raiders, and one or two of those players get cut for competitive reasons on a really good potential world championship team, that player could come into the Raiders. You know, as I've been putting my board together here and talking to people about this, the Raiders don't have a number one wide receiver. They don't. They don't. They have a but like three twos or two twos and three threes. Every team pretty much has a number one wide receiver. Now, some are better than others. Ja'Marr Chase is incredible, right? He's incredible. Justin Jefferson, a pure number one wide receiver. I don't think Stephon Diggs is a number one receiver anymore. You know, there's other guy, Debo Samuel went back to the Niners. He's not a number one wide receiver anymore. Kansas City's got a lot of speedy guys, but they don't have a Tyreek Hill. And Tyreek Hill's not a number one wide receiver anymore. Even if he came here, he'd be a number one. But you know what I'm saying? It's not in the prime of his career. I'm talking a prime number one wide receiver. So somebody better step up here because Cousins needs to throw the ball to some wide receivers. And we're going to watch Malik Benson, who's really popped in the preseason. Dante Thornton Jr. has been on the sidelines the last four practices. I got nothing new to tell you on that. Maybe I will tomorrow on the broadcast. And then Jack Besh, he looks the part. He's a great kid. He's a leader. He's had a lot of issues in his personal life with the death of his brother. You know, that's still fresh, but Jack's one of our guys, and they got to get him the ball and some touches here in the preseason. The good news today is Pro Football Focus came out. Pro Football Focus came out with their offensive line rankings. And how about this? The Raiders came in at 18. That's not bad, considering last year they were the worst offensive line I've ever seen in almost 30 years with the Raiders. Not even close. There's been some average offensive lines. Last year was the worst ever. If they don't want to bring that offensive line back to some reunion. Once a Raider, always a Raider, but that group won't be sitting in a corner huddling up talking about the greatness of the Raiders. That was an Otto Shell Upshaw, George Buehler, and Henry Lawrence, and John Vella. Okay, so throw out last year's offensive line. They weren't coached properly. They weren't taught properly. Wink, wink. No teaching. They didn't even know if they were going to play the week of game day. Now this thing is buttoned up. So with Colton Miller, Spencer Burford, Tyler Linderbaum, Jackson Powers Johnson, and DJ Glaze, that looks to be your starters tomorrow night and maybe into the start of the season. But there's three or four offensive linemen behind them that can play from Jordan Meredith, right? You start looking at some of the other players, Caleb Rogers, Trey Zune, who looks to be, wow, what a hybrid player he's going to be. He's going to start. I'm not going out on a limb that with that one. Trey Zune will be a starter on this Raider team sooner than later. It might be mid part of the season, maybe end of the season, maybe the start of next year. That guy is good. That's an offensive lineman. But the Raiders, as Pro Football Focus wrote, the Raiders made Tyler Linderbaum by far the highest paid center in football, and he should have a huge impact on their ability to run the football. The former first-round draft pick has earned PFF pass blocking grades in each of the past two seasons, but PFF run blocking grades of over 80 in three of his four seasons. So better when it comes to run blocking than pass blocking. Left tackle Colt Miller looks set for a career year before a season-ending injury after just four games. Look for this to be an ascending group in 2026, and one with serious potential to move up these rankings throughout the season. Wow, that's pretty cool. So PFF is pretty good. They'll break you down. They'll break down every player. They put them under a microscope. And they're saying that this is an ascending group for the offensive line, which could save the season for the Raiders because that gives them the ability to run the football. What can save the season for the 2026 Las Vegas Raiders can save the season is the ability to run the football up the middle behind Tyler Linderbaum and the guards to pick up first downs and not have to punt. Okay? That's the secret sauce to this season if it's going to work. Hand the ball up the middle, have Linderbaum destroy people, put his hands on linebackers and Fajenti to get someone amiss and go for 9-12 yards. That could save the season. It could change everything. Then it sets up play action. Then Brock Bowers. Then the linebackers are up to stop Genty. And Mike Washington Jr. and Bowers gets over the linebackers. Or Michael Mayer touches the ball. Or they do play action. Next thing you know, Trey Tucker's gone. He's in single coverage. The key to this season is multiple looks by Clint Kubiak with players in motion, players doing more than they were expected to do since the Las Vegas Raiders started here, other than John Gruden, because he was a mastermind in building an offense. He was. John Gruden has been a great mastermind going back to the Green Bay Packers under Mike Holmgren. Okay, so he knew what to do to set up an offense, period. Okay, and we've had some good offensive coaches over the years, but this guy's next level. Okay, I looked at the tree again last night because I was watching Hard Knocks in Seattle with my wife, and she asked about Kubiak, how long was he here or there, and I brought up on my iPad the Kubiak tree and his coaching past. The 49ers, let's not forget about that under Kyle Shanahan. Let's not forget what he did in Minnesota for 3 years with Kirk Cousins. New Orleans when they were really out of the gate quickly with Derek Carr. And then what he did last year in Seattle. I would urge everyone to watch Hard Knocks on HBO just to look at what the Raiders are trying to do now. Because it feels a lot like the Raiders. It feels like Kubiak is taking the blueprint of what Mike McDonald is saying to the team about get rid of the I. Okay, it's about we, and we're hearing it all around the building. It's all over this building where I'm sitting in today. It is about team. It is about the team, the we, not about the I. And I love that. I've loved that my whole life about sports. When I grew up as a kid in sports, okay, when I grew up as a young boy in Long Island, New York, and I was a Yankee fan growing up, and I grew up during the Bronx Zoo, and it was chaos. It was Reggie Jackson, Thurman Munson, all these unbelievable players, individual players, individuals, but they understood that Joe DiMaggio was in the locker room all the time, and Mickey Mantle. And those guys were team guys, and maybe the greatest team Yankee ever, Yogi Berra, who won 10 World Series. So even when Reggie Jackson came in and all the free agents, they knew that, man, I'm playing for the Yankees. It's about the brand and the team more so than us. And the Raiders had some of the greatest players to ever play in this game under Al Davis. And they've come in, and they were misfits, some of them, on other teams. They came to the Raiders, and they understood just win, baby. The will to win. Commitment to excellence. Those are not slogans. That is the foundation of this building and organization. And it's gone astray over the last couple of years. Not for not attempting to make the team better. The team always tries to get better. And Mark Davis has been quickly making decisions to change it because for whatever reason it didn't work so badly. Mark has been able to see that and say, get out of it. It's kind of like the stock market. I like to buy good stocks. Every once in a while, one's down, and I'm like, how's that stock go down? It's one of the best companies in the market. It's like, get out. Just get out of it. It's not working. You can't fix it. And what the Raiders have been trying to do is fix the problems with multiple voices for multiple years. Now they bring in a head coach who's not a big talker. He's not a rah-rah guy. I don't know what he does behind the scenes. Maybe he does. But he's cerebral and he's intense. And he demands you to be a great teammate. You know, I didn't think it was a big deal, personally, physically, that Max Crosby brushed up to Kirk Cousins. But it was a big deal because it was the perfect example for Kubiak to draw the line and say, no, it's not happening. So if you watched Hard Knocks last night with Seattle, same thing happened in Seattle. One of their linebackers were getting a little too close to Sam Darnold. Get him off the field. Get him off the field. That's Sam Darnold. He's our only chance we have to win. Wow, looks really familiar to Seattle. So the culture here has been changing over, over, and over. But the logo and the shield remains the same. And everybody who comes in here is required to want to win all the time. And it seems like this coach is getting a lot of respect from Raider Nation. This doesn't look to be a coach that's going to come out of the tunnel and give everybody a high five. I could be wrong. This isn't going to be the coach, I believe, that after the game is going to run to the black hole or run around the building and go crazy. He doesn't seem to be that guy. He's focused on attendance, being available, and being on time with your mind so you can run the elaborate plays that he is going to install.
1: Thunderstorm warning for northwestern Clark County in southern Nevada until 1 p.m. Pacific Daylight Time. At 12:08 p.m. Pacific Daylight Time, a severe thunderstorm was located 5 miles west of Centennial Hills, moving north at 15 miles per hour. Hazard, 60 miles per hour wind gusts and small hail. Source, radar indicated. Impact, expect damage to roofs, siding, and trees. Locations impacted include Centennial Hills, Till Springs National Monument, and Floyd Lamb Park. Seek shelter inside a well-built structure and stay away from windows. This storm is capable of producing damaging winds.
0: ...20 years in organized football. Didn't work. He didn't have the players. There was a lack of communication with the vision. Now you watch Hard Knocks on HBO, Kubiak's gone. You see the same offense. Ooh, see the same Jackson, Smith, and Jigba. You see the offensive line working out with each other, doing drills, all enjoying being with each other as teammates. And that's what I see when I come to practice here in Deep Henderson. I'm seeing a team that is on the same page. Now, I don't know how many games they're going to win. I don't. I don't know how many they're going to be able to win, but they should be much more competitive. And if Ashton Jeanty can explode in this offense eventually, okay, if he can catch the ball out of the backfield and be a weapon as a pass catcher, well, how many number one receivers do you need if you have Brock and Ashton Jeanty? There's only one football. Last year, this team was so bad, they were running 30 plays. They were running 30 plays in a game. Now, if they can run 60 and Brock's getting 15 targets and all of a sudden Ashton Jeanty's getting 20 rushing attempts, all of a sudden I just gave you 25 plays out of the 60. Now let's add on another five more receptions or four for Ashton Jeanty. Now I'm up to 30. Half the plays are to Brock and Ashton Jeanty. And now all of a sudden everybody's like, what about me? I want the ball. Jalen Naylor, what do you want, four targets or six? Big Michael Mayer, get him five targets every game, please. Please get him the football, please. I've been begging everybody to get Michael Mayer the football for how many years? And then Trey Tucker, throw him a deep ball. As the great Raider Mort once said, open up in the first quarter, throw a deep ball. I don't care if it's incomplete. Let the other team know that we're there to attack. So with all that being said, give five rushes to Mike Washington Jr. All of a sudden, I'm at 45 plays. And now you have a completely different Raider team because they're moving the chains on third and second down. Why move the chains on third down, on third and four, when on second and nine you could pick up a first down and then dictate the pace of play? So if you were at practice last night, you weren't going to get a lot. You weren't going to get a lot. They're not showing fans. They're not showing fans what they're running. You're not seeing exotics. But I think you saw Fernando make a couple of good throws, Kirk Cousins. Ashton Jeanty had a hell of a run. So all of this is working out well on the install. Rick Dennison, the offensive line coach, working 22 hours a day to try to get this offensive line better. By all accounts, the offensive line is much better. So that's about 18 minutes of me talking to you. Let's hear from you at 702-365-9200. If you were at practice yesterday, you were able to go to practice, what did you see? What did you see that you liked? Now let me get to the Lakers. Oh, boy. Wait a second. Why the hell were the Lakers sold today for a flip? Like flipping a condo in Green Valley, Nevada. Why were the Lakers flipped today as they just closed escrow? They barely held on to it. They didn't even put up new paint on the side of crypto, and they're selling it again. Wow. And wait till the Laker fans find out if they're going to like Josh Kushner. Go ahead and Google Josh Kushner and do a deep dive on that and tell me that Laker fans are going to like that more than Jeannie and her dad, Jerry Buss. Bob Iger is a dealmaker. What he's done for Disney, ABC, ESPN, Bob Iger is a big name who moves the needle. But the key to this whole transaction is that the sale has to be approved by the NBA's Board of Governors, and it should be able to be approved. But the seller of the deal, okay, Mark Walter, when you look at what he's doing, is he's selling only the Lakers out of all of his premium other brands that he owns. So, Bloomberg reported in July that U.S. prosecutors in Manhattan are examining whether Delaware Life Insurance Company and Clearspring Life and Annuity Company, two insurers controlled by Mr. Walter, failed to disclose that their private credit holdings backed other controlled companies that he owned. The Securities and Exchange Commission is running a parallel investigation. As I often say, the wolves are at the door. So we are looking possibly at a situation where there is heat. There was heat on the former owner, and he had to sell, or he feels like there is heat on him, and he has to move this asset. But He's also the owner of the Dodgers. Ooh, don't tell Dodger fans that. Could the Dodgers be in trouble at any point in time? Well, we saw a big Dodger controversy go away very quickly on the Ohtani gambling probe. All of a sudden, Ipe, Ohtani's not friend, best friend, took the fall, said he stole all the money from Shohei. Shohei had no idea. Millions upon millions washed through Vegas, wink, wink. And that thing all of a sudden went away. And now there's a investigation by the federal government of the United States of America for the gentleman who flipped the Lakers, reportedly, and is out of the Lakers but wants to hold on to the Dodgers. Oh, boy, this is good. Fire up Pablo Torre. Fire up 30 for 30. Get my old friends from 60 Minutes who used to work and not take the summers off. Get them on this story. Because you don't have to be the sharpest tool in the shed to understand that something's going on here. Something's going on. I don't know what it is. These are megalodon sharks. These are some of the biggest, biggest, biggest names and families in America flipping the Lakers and the brand like it's the Harlem Globetrotters. Nothing to see here? Maybe LeBron's a genius for getting out of this deal. Maybe a genius for getting out of this deal and moving on. So I just like watching sports, man. I like watching sports. But I also like watching sports documentaries. And I like to watch crime dramas and investigative series. And this one looks good. There's something going on here. When I can read the United States federal government, the SEC, investigations, and all of a sudden the Lakers are getting flipped, like a condo, your first condo before you bought your house? Wow. Wow. Speculation running rampant. Hope it works out, man. My Knicks are the reigning champs, not the Lakers. But this is good. And yes, that does affect Vegas. Ramona Shelbourne. Here's Ramona, who broke the story. Big get for her in L.A. from ESPN, what she had to say.
2: From what I understand, Iger and Josh Kushner were in the expansion process trying to bid on the Vegas team. Those talks are going nuts right now. I think the number for the Vegas expansion team is climbing close to what Mark Walter paid for the Lakers back last year, which was $10 billion. Jeez. And at some point, these two guys are pretty smart and they go, well, why would we buy an expansion team for 10 and then have to spend another two and a half to build the stadium in Vegas without at least calling Mark Walter and seeing if we could buy the Lakers for 12 and a half, right? So on Sunday, from what I understand, Mark Walter got a call from, I believe it was Josh, but it might have been Bob. It was this group, okay? And just said, are you open to this possibility? And Mark wasn't really looking to sell, but he had to think about it. And he had a day to decide. And then they got to work on the agreement. And it all wrapped up since Sunday. I mean, nobody knew. Like, wow. Everyone I called trying to confirm this was like, this all just happened really fast. And I think we're all making sense of what this means for the Lakers going forward. Mark had just put in all these Dodger guys. They had just hired all these people. There is a sale agreement in place right now, and it's for Mark Walter's shares. So the Buss family still has a minority stake in this team.
0: All right. So that's Ramona Shelbourne with the breaking news. Someone in my live chat says, funny, you want to go full TMZ on the Dodgers and Lakers, but you won't talk much about Kyle Shanahan in the car accident. What are you talking about? I've been on the lead with that. I had Mike Florio on from Faux Football Talk the other day to dive into Kyle and the situation with the potential Tesla unlocking of the seamless driving app and his car accident. So again, I cover the news as good as anybody. I know how to build the radio show and cover headlines. And I know we have a lot of Laker fans listening to the show. It doesn't take anyone to realize that something weird is going on here, that Mark Walter would sell the Lakers. Now, if he had a cash flow problem because he owns too much, he's the CEO and the chair of a diversified holding company, TWG Global, and has been the Lakers' majority owner since October, when his bid was unanimously approved by the NBA. Unanimously. So I just think it's really weird. and it's definitely bizarre. And when you're involved with, in a federal government probe, at times you got to lawyer up. You got to lawyer up. And then what you got to do is you got to find out what assets you need to protect more than others. And maybe, maybe at one point in time, you got to get liquid. Even billionaires, ladies and gentlemen, have to get liquid. The richest of the rich people have a lot of their money in stocks and real estate. They don't have it in cash. They don't have it on hand in cash. They got to get liquid. Walter, who built the financial empire in the insurance industry, is under federal investigation for alleged tax fraud by other companies tied to him. So that's a big headline today. I'm sure I'm going to get guests on next week on that. It's too late in the week. We got the Raider game tomorrow. I'm here to sit down with the coach. Everybody's in the building today. I'm excited to see Rich Gannon. Haven't seen him in a while. Matt Millen, Eric Allen, Jason Horowitz, Kirk Morrison, Lincoln Kennedy, all of our friends who are here today. And then be on the broadcast again tomorrow. And maybe we'll see the first ever touchdown by Fernando Mendoza. That would be cool. I know it's the preseason, but that would be his first professional football touchdown. Okay, it doesn't count overall, but it's a important moment and potential milestone. I hope that happens at Allegiant Stadium. Monday, I'm wheels up with the team. We'll go to Houston for a couple of days, and we'll see the joint practice with the Texans. I talked to Robbie Leonard about that on the sideline last night. He's fired up for that. That's a big deal. That practice is an absolute big deal overall, and everybody should get excited about that. Joe from Brooklyn. Joe, let me get you here in the monologue. Start us off. Appreciate you calling in.
3: What's up, JT? Thanks for having me on, bud.
0: Thank you.
3: But, yeah, like you said, excited about tomorrow, you know. But as far as the team goes, yeah, this offensive line, the faster it gels, you know, the better we're going to be. You know, if the PFF, you know, has us ranked, you know, 18th is light years from, you know, light years better than what we had last year. Last year was absolutely a disaster. And I expect, you know, everybody staying healthy and getting better. You know, I do think this system's going to take a while for these guys to pick up. You know, even Seattle last year, their run game didn't get going to like week 9. So it's going to take these guys a few weeks, you know, to get going, which I'm good with. You know, like I said, you know, like tomorrow I expect, you know, if maybe Kirk could get a rep with the ones and Fernando get a rep with the starting offensive lineman would be great, but then get those guys out. You know, I don't want these guys getting hurt either. You know, game 2, game 3, you know, maybe, you know, a couple more drives, you know, a quarter maybe the most. But, you know, obviously it's going to take these guys time, you know, to learn the system and gel together, you know, like I said. But, you know, at the end of the day, everybody should be excited. I'm really looking forward to Fernando, you know, even, you know, this rookie class.
0: Yeah.
3: I mean, you know, I don't want to get caught up on in it, but you know, a lot of these kids look like they could play if they hit. You know, we're well on our way to getting there. You know,
0: yeah,
3: like
0: right.
3: I said, I think one more draft class, one more free agent class away. But like I said, let's get the offensive line going. Let's see what Fernando got, and that's it. Thanks, JT.
0: Okay, thank you. Appreciate it, Joe. Good to hear from you. This offensive line hit rock bottom last year. They hit rock bottom. I normally don't talk about rock bottom in sports because in sports, most teams don't hit rock bottom. They don't. Most teams play poorly. They play bad. That offensive line last year hit rock bottom. Okay. A lot of coaches were paid to coach on the offensive side of the ball and all of them got let go. Pretty much all of them got let go because the players weren't properly coached. They weren't taught. They didn't get better. That has completely changed. Everybody is admitting it around here. The coaching is much better. The resources, not only of Mark Davis and ownership, to get better coaches, to do whatever the team needs to get better, that has happened. Now it's just a question of how do you button up maybe a couple of the other holes that are left. And what do I mean by a hole? A player who's a good player but not a Pro Bowler and getting a Pro Bowler in here. I took a video yesterday of the linebackers, Quay Walker and N'Kobe Dean. They were just on the sideline standing next to me. You can see that video on X or on Instagram. JT the Brick, JT the Brick LV on Insta. And they just look different. They look different. I mean, Quay Walker looks different. And those guys got to be great. They cannot be average. Those guys got to get a chance to be Pro Bowlers early. And this team, if they develop, if Ashton Gentry gets the Pro Bowl status, Tyler Linderbaum, if Colt Miller gets his first ever Pro Bowl, Brock Bowers goes to the Pro Bowl, A.J. Cole goes to the Pro Bowl, next thing you know, a couple of these Pro Bowlers can win a couple of games that maybe you didn't expect to win. So that's the key to this team, getting better players, and I think John Spytek has done a really nice job with that. That's the monologue as we open it up, brought to you by the DiCastaverde Law Group. If you get into an accident or injured, Alex and Orlando DiCastaverde, the brothers win. Everybody knows this town in Vegas is crazy to drive. We don't have a lot of traffic. We don't. It's not like San Francisco, L.A., or New York. It's not. But it's like NASCAR. People are just flying all over the place from the Strip to the 215 to the 15, everywhere. So God forbid you get injured in an accident, get safe to the side of the road, and contact the brothers, brotherswin.com. Let's keep rolling today as we get going. Chris Bumbaca in the second hour from USA Today. He'll join us, very good insider. And Gilberto Manzano. Gilbert's going to join us. Really good insider from Sports Illustrated. Show sounds good today. Thanks to my oldest son who worked on my YouTube channel last night at my house till midnight as me, Dad, went to bed. Appreciate him. As we open up live from Raiders headquarters.
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5: I think I should just start off with the coaching staff and all the guys that have come in, especially a guy like Kirk Cousins, you know, who brings so much knowledge into the offensive room. 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You know, just the knowledge he has of all the years he's played in the league. You know, he's seen every look 100 times. So he's really able to coach us through different looks, different reads of what he sees, how he wants.
6: 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At 12:31 p.m. Pacific Daylight Time, a severe thunderstorm was located 17 miles south of Railroad Pass, or 17 miles southeast of Anthem, moving northeast at 10 miles per hour. Hazard, 60 miles per hour wind gusts and small hail. Source, radar indicated. Impact, expects damage to roofs, siding, and trees. Locations impacted include mainly rural areas of central Clark County, Highway 95 south of Boulder City. Seek shelter inside a well-built structure and stay away from windows. This storm is capable of producing damaging winds.
7: Not playing in games. So if he's the guy and he's the guy that makes the team and they can use him, he's a 6th-round pick from Oregon, big-time program. He ran some great routes, scored some great touchdowns at Oregon. Oregon played in as many big games as Ohio State, Michigan, LSU, Alabama have. So if the Raiders end up getting a wide receiver in Benson from Oregon and it turns out that he pops, no one should be surprised. No one should be surprised. Because he played in a big-time program with elite athletes and good quarterbacks there, and he's fitting in nicely here. A lot of people are calling in or at least texting me and tweeting me about Mendoza's playing time. I'll know that in about an hour. I'll have a pretty good understanding, and I'll keep that private until the game broadcast. Hopefully you're listening to us on the call. But if you want to call in on how much you want to see Mendoza play compared to Cousins, 702-365-9200 is the number. Because if I was going to the game, and I am, and my wife's going with my son, and we pay a hell of a lot of money for those tickets, we want to see Mendoza. So I understand that. I totally connect with the fans. That's what I do. I connect with the fans in the 400 section in the corner and the fans in the Champions Club who are eating shrimp and drinking champagne. I know them all. They all want to see Mendoza play. We don't know when he's going to play in the regular season. Nobody has a bleeping clue. No one understands this topic better than we do in Las Vegas because the media that covers the team and goes out to practice every day and sees that Cousins is the starter, they get it. But when you turn on ESPN and other outlets, all of a sudden, or McAfee has a guest on, or someone has a guest on, and they say, well, what do you think? Is Mendoza going to start? You should immediately turn off that show. What are you talking about? I mean, there are some people that are living in a bubble and don't pay attention to the Raiders and what the Raiders are doing with their depth chart and understanding that Kirk Cousins is starting Imagine how embarrassing it must feel to sit on a platform like ESPN or Fox and interview someone and ask them if Mendoza's going to start. Where you been? Where you been the last month or two on this topic? It's Kirk Cousins' team until he plays poorly or, God forbid, he gets dinged up or gets hurt. And older quarterbacks get hurt. They get hit. They get hit in the pocket. I'll tell you this much. I was watching quarterbacks on Netflix, and Joe Flacco, who went from Cleveland to Cincinnati, he took a beating, an absolute beating, kept getting up. I mean, we're talking about knockout punches. He's in the pocket, and he is just getting drilled. And Joe Flacco is an older guy. He's got like five kids. He's coming up. He's like stretching in the huddle like, oh, my God, I just got hammered, and back to the next play. Well, we got to keep Kirk Cousins on his feet. Don't want to see him get hammered in the first couple of games. Got to have Kirk Cousins prepped up and ready to go as we get set to take on a very good, I don't want to say very good Miami team for the home opener, but Miami's got players. They got players, and they got a defense, and they're going to be coming at our quarterback like we're going to come at their quarterback. All right, here's Malik Benson, who spoke to the media. He's the star of camp here, fighting for a position. I think he's got a position at wide receiver already, and they brought him up to the podium.
8: Talk about Clint Kubiak's attention to detail. What is that like? Is it more, he's just very specific in terms of the routes and the plays? Just what, when people say attention to detail, what does that look like?
9: Yeah, so like, you know, if our route, if it's at 12 yards, you know, he wants it at 12 yards. He doesn't want anything, you know, cut short or anything too deep. And I feel like when you have a head coach that is focused on little things, it's going to make the program and just, it makes everybody just want to be, you know, really good.
10: Are you able to appreciate how well you're playing right now, or are you just so in the moment and focused you're not thinking about it?
9: Yeah, I'm not really too much, you know, thinking about it. I just know, like, my hard work and my preparation, you know, is leading me to be able to come out and perform at practice. You know, just the help with the older guys just helped me, you know, be able to line up fast and to learn the playbooks. I feel like, you know, when they welcomed me with open arms, it made it easy for me just to sit down and learn the playbook and be able to play fast because, you know, I was able to, you know, gain their trust really fast.
11: With you and Fernando coming in together as rookies, how important is that you guys are able to spend so much time together so early and develop that chemistry?
9: Well, you know, I'm nothing without my quarterback. So, you know, obviously in college we battled it out, but, you know, we put all that aside. And, you know, when I first met him, we first met each other, you know, I met him at the combine. It just felt like there was just a – it felt like we were just like best friends from that moment. And then obviously, you know, I got drafted and he got drafted here. So he called me and, you know, I told him that, you know, whatever he needs, if we got to watch more film, if you need more, you know, if you need me to catch more, just little things like that. Because I know, like, when it comes to Sundays, when it comes to practice, like, you know, he's going to rely on me to be in that spot, and I'm going to rely on him to, you know, place the ball where it needs to be placed.
12: You've also gotten a lot of reps of the ones. How valuable has that been, especially working with Kirk?
9: Honestly, just for my confidence, I feel like it is been really good for me just to, you know, show myself that, you know, I can do it. But, you know, I'm really glad that, you know, the coaches and my teammates, you know, they're giving me opportunity and they're trusting me, and I'm able to show, you know, that I can be trusted.
13: The buzz that is kind of building about you, that the excitement that the fans have about what you could be. I mean, have you kind of been able to feel that while you're in camp?
9: I really don't pay too much attention to that. I just try to, you know, focus on my job and, you know, let everything else, you know, come with it.
14: You're making plays dating all the way back to May or whatever. You guys are here for rookie mini camp, through mini camp. Then you had 6 weeks off. How'd you maintain that and put yourself in a good position to build on that and be a position you're at now?
9: Yeah, really just knowing that, you know, rookie mini camp, that's one phase, and then coming to OTAs, that's another phase. So, you know, just had to keep turning up a notch and, you know, just staying in my playbook, you know, calling my coaches, calling my teammates, asking them any questions I have because I know that they're willing to help me. And just really just trying to be, you know, just a complete receiver and just to coming in, just really just be myself.
14: You talked Fernando up a lot about, you know, you guys' relationship and how smart he is. But what about him as a quarterback? What's impressed you the most about his game?
9: So he's my first quarterback that, you know, if I've done something wrong, like, he'll come to me, he'll be like, hey, like, you tripping, I need you to do this. And I feel like just that accountability to him being able to, you know, do that, and he, you know, sees that he can get on me and I can get on him, I feel like that just makes our relationship even more better.
11: Does he say that, like, you tripping, like?
9: Yeah, yeah.
10: When you were coming out in the draft, one of the concerns scouts had was physicality. But we watch you in special teams. We watch you, you know, downfield blocking. There's zero in that. Is that maybe a place of pride for you that you're more physical than people thought and you set out to prove that?
9: Yeah, so going to that whole process, you know, that was what I was hearing a lot. So I knew that no matter when I was going to get picked up, you know, I was going to get an opportunity to show, you know, what I can do. And, you know, I got picked up by a great organization. So, you know, each and every day I just come with that chip on my shoulder to show everybody, like, if you think I'm soft, then you don't have to come out here and find out.
15: On the back of that question with the physicality, you know, you were obviously a big speed guy, and a lot of people probably thought that it was just kind of like only speed to your element. But how much have you put forth into making sure that the route running and the releases are also, you know, equally combined with the speed? And who are some people around the building that's helped you along with that as well?
9: Yeah, so just knowing that the NFL is, you know, it's another level up. Like, the separation is going to be the biggest thing. So obviously, you know, I'm a blazer and things like that, but, you know, I can't just be a one trick pony. So really just in the off season, just perfecting my craft on, you know, getting it out of my brace. You know, I feel like that's really helped me a lot. But guys like, you know, Trey and Jalen, you know, I've really leaned on them just because they've done it before. They've been in the systems, and, you know, I see their work that they do each and every day. And, you know, they just impress me with how they come in the building. You know, they don't complain, and, you know, they're just, you know, bought into, you know, the goals of the team. And, you know, I just try to be, you know, just like them guys.
16: Are there any receivers as you modeled your game after?
9: Yeah, so, you know, I like to watch, like, JSN. I like to watch Justin Jefferson, Ja'Marr Chase, things like that.
10: You and Hezekiah have built a really good relationship, and he, like you, is shining in this camp. Would you talk about that relationship with him and what you see watching him?
9: Yeah, so bringing it all the way back to training for the combine and everything, you know, we trained at the same spot. So, you know, we built a good relationship there. And then obviously once, you know, we both got picked up, you know, we called each other, super excited. And then, you know, also right now he's my locker mate. So, you know, I just told him straight up from day one, like, I'm going against you. Like, we could be buddy-buddy in the facility, but when we're on the field, like, I don't really know who you are. Like, you know, I need your best. He needs my best. And, you know, just he gives me, you know, a lot of great looks. You know, I love going against him just because I know that when I step out there, you know, he's going to bring his all in. You know, when you got two young guys that's, you know, trying to battle it out, that's just, that's all you can ask for, just great competition.
16: Could you talk about expect tonight to be with practice at Allegiant, and how do you think that's going to help?
9: Could you repeat that?
16: How different do you expect practice to be, to feel tonight, and how do you think that's going to help Thursday?
9: You know, honestly, I feel like it's still going to be practice at the end of the day. You know, it's just in a different location. But I feel like it's going to help a lot on Thursday, you know, just getting used to the lights and everything like that. You know, I'm obviously going to have a wow moment just because I've never been in that stadium with a helmet on. But, you know, I'm just going to have to snap out of it and just know that, you know, we're here to practice. We're here to win the game on Thursday.
11: Malik, you're just hours away from your first open practice at Allegiant Stadium. Can you talk to me about your emotions and your feelings coming from Austin Stadium to Allegiant?
9: Yeah, so, you know, one thing, you know, when I was at Alabama with Coach Saban, one thing he told me, he was like, you know, whether it's game or practice, you know, you just got to take it one day at a time and, you know, just don't let the moment get too big. So, man, just going to go in there and just be grateful for my opportunity and just know that at the end of the day, you know, it's just practice, just a game. And, you know, don't let, you know, if good things happen, you know, next play, if something bad happens next play, just know that at the end of the day, like, I'm blessed for this opportunity.
17: You said similar things about both Mendoza and Massa's, that you kind of built a relationship through the draft process. So then when you're drafted by the Raiders, that give you some comfort or ease your nerves a little bit, already having a relationship with some guys in your class?
9: Yeah, it made it so much easier, you know, coming in with guys that I've already, you know, already knew and talked to. So then when I get into the locker room, you know, we could just be smile. Everybody could be themselves. Not everybody's, you know, just all tight and, you know, not trying to, you know, get to know the next person. But I feel like just as a whole rookie class, we've all done a good job of hanging out outside the facility and, you know, just getting to know each other outside of ball.
16: Does being a six-round draft pick, do you take motivation from that?
9: Yeah, for sure. But honestly, you know, I feel like I've always kind of been at the bottom. Like, you know, I started junior college and things like that. So, you know, it's just another stepping stone that, you know, God's, you know, showing me that, you know, yeah, you're sixth round, but if you just come out here and, you know, work hard and do what you got to do, you know, none of that really matters once you get drafted.
7: All right, that's really cool. That's Malik Benson before the indoor practice last night. And what a composed young man. From Nick Saban to Oregon to junior college to making a relationship with Mendoza via the draft and coming in. He's a sharp guy, and I think he understands his opportunity. I mean, this is life-changing. I want to come back here on the other side and talk about why it's life-changing for him if he plays great. Because it's pretty simple, but I think he gets it. I can see it in his body language. 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
9: The National Weather Service in Las Vegas has issued a severe thunderstorm warning for South Central Clark County in Southern Nevada until 1:30 p.m. Pacific Daylight Time. At 12:46 p.m. Pacific Daylight Time, a severe thunderstorm was located 6 miles southwest of Searchlight, moving east at 15 miles per hour. Hazard, 60 miles per hour wind gusts and quarter-size hail. Source, radar indicated. Impact, hail damage to vehicles is expected. Expect wind damage to roofs, siding, and trees. Locations impacted include Searchlight. Seek shelter inside a well-built structure and stay away from windows. This storm is capable of producing damaging winds and large hail.
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15: You know, that's the expectation. Our guys are extremely coachable. I think when I hear something like that, it just makes you want to work harder for those players, you know, and be at your best for them because they're counting on us to get them better.
16: Clint Kubiak. JT, as I'll be sitting down with Clint Kubiak along with our broadcast team in a little over 40 minutes. So we'll be wrapping up this show. We'll have some interviews on the back end before Q. We're all set. Clay Baker here guiding the ship as always. We welcome Aspen Vodka to Raider Nation Radio. This is a big one. Big time company. Aspen Vodka is the official vodka of the Raiders and the New York Yankees. And I just wanted to be a part of this brand for quite some time. You know, I love myself a vodka soda on the weekends, not the weekend of a game. And this is a great match for us, the lifestyle, the connection to the Raiders and to the Yankees. That's a dream come true for me. Are you kidding me? The Yankees and the Raiders? Man, I'm happy Aspen Vodka found me and I found them. A great partnership. The Raiders signed offensive lineman Braden Daniels. He's never played in a game. It's a camp pickup here, a depth pickup overall, and a corresponding move. The Raiders waived offensive guard Justin Pickett with an injury designation. So we're talking more about the practice last night. $5, that's a hell of a deal. I don't know how you got there. I don't know how you went there. If you took an Uber, if you parked, whatever you did, it wasn't that hot last night. So when I left practice,

0: debate coming off the World Cup. Why doesn't all NFL teams play on grass? Because not every NFL team wants to deal with the grass. It's expensive. And Mark Davis made sure there was a field tray built into the stadium. And that field tray's out there. It takes a lot to guide that grass to game day readiness. Can you imagine? What about out here in Deep Henderson as they try to get the grass ready? They have three fields and then the indoor field, but the grass outside. You want to talk about men and women who know how to keep a field and the grass growing. Outstanding job. The field looked tremendous last night. It's going to pop on TV tomorrow. All right, hour number two coming up next. I will dive in at the top of the hour to the Lakers breaking news, which is a big-time story. Sorry, I don't do 100% Raiders. I'm a sports talk host. It's preseason still. It's still my summer, or as my mom would say, my summer. And I'm still enjoying the rest of the summer before our gauntlet kicks in from September real games through the Super Bowl on Raider Nation Radio.
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5: JT back with you as we continue here. This is hour number two on Raider Nation Radio as I'm live from Raiders headquarters and we're excited today. We have a production meeting with the head coach coming up here a little bit and a player and another coach, which will be fine. We're excited about that. Get a little bit of advance intelligence on what the game is going to look like. And again, this isn't rocket scientists. We'll have an understanding of who's going to play, who's going to start and all that. And we'll keep that and all be set to go and be ready to go and be excited about this game that is coming up here. So with all that being said, I appreciate everybody being here today. There's a lot of news today. There's injuries around the NFL. There's a lot of injuries around the NFL that we can get to, and we want to hear from you and your opinion on exactly what's happening here as we open up this hour of the show. We want to begin with Ramona Shelbourne. Ramona Shelbourne had breaking news on the Laker ownership. This is earlier from today, Ramona Shelbourne, courtesy of ESPN.
6: From what I understand, Iger and Josh Kushner were in the expansion process trying to bid on the Vegas team. Those talks are going nuts right now. I think the number for the Vegas expansion team is climbing close to what Mark Walter paid for the Lakers back last year, which was $10 billion. And at some point, these two guys are pretty smart and they go, well, why would we buy an expansion team for 10 and then have to spend another two and a half to build the stadium in Vegas without at least calling Mark Walter and seeing if we could buy the Lakers for 12 and a half, right? So on Sunday, from what I understand, Mark Walter got a call from, I believe it was Josh, but it might have been Bob. It was this group. Okay. And just said, are you open to this possibility? And Mark wasn't really looking to sell, but he had to think about it and he had a day to decide. And then they got to work on the agreement and it all wrapped up since Sunday. I mean, nobody knew. Like, wow. Everyone I called trying to confirm this was like, this all just happened really fast. And I think we're all making sense of what this means for the Lakers going forward. Mark had just put in all these Dodger guys. They had just hired all these people. There is a sale agreement in place right now, and it's for Mark Walter's shares. So the Buss family still has a minority stake in this team.
5: All right. That's interesting. That's actually great reporting by Ramona Shelbourne of ESPN on how this deal went down so quickly. But Mark Walters is under investigation from the SEC and the federal government going forward on this massive company that he has in the insurance industry. And is it all on the up and up and buttoned up? And he's a multi-billionaire and he's spent a lot of money, but it looks like he's going to make a massive profit. He paid $10 billion. He's flipping it for 12.5. And Bob Iger is one of the most successful media men in media history. So he'll be one of the owners there. And I think a lot of other fans who are Laker fans who are out there are wondering, why is our team being flipped? Why is our team being sold? And then all I say on this matter is Josh Kushner is now the partner with a really big guy in Bob Iger. But Ramona made a very interesting point that these gentlemen could have been the front runners or one of the front runners, as I've been diving heavily into doing due diligence on who can buy this expansion team in Vegas. That's a topic that I want to be at the forefront of. I'm not going on the radio every day speculating who's going to buy the team because you look like an idiot if you have no idea what you're talking about. So I've talked to several sources on that front of who could be involved with this team eventually, who deserves to be a part of it, from Mark Davis. I'm sitting in Mark Davis's building today. He owns the WNBA. They're a dynasty. They've won 3 out of 4 what Mark Davis has done with the NBA. Remember, that's the WNBA, the NBA, for Mark to take over a franchise that the MGM wanted to get out of and build a dynasty with it and have the ability to run that team the way they're winning. Yeah, that name should be involved. Bill Foley, the owner of the Golden Knights. He's got the connections in town. He's got a lot of money. He's got a lot of big players with him. Bob Iger was one of those names that I heard. He's out because he just bought the Lakers, or the news broke today. And then there's Jerry Colangelo, who's the godfather of the NBA. The godfather, his nickname for everything he's done in Vegas with USA Basketball, bringing USA Basketball to Vegas, the Summer League has supported that and everything. So whoever's going to buy this expansion NBA team here in Las Vegas is going to spend more money than anyone's ever spent on an expansion team. We have no more NFL expansion teams, none. So I don't see a baseball expansion team going for $10 billion, and it could be $10 billion just to buy the rights to have the basketball team in Vegas. You still got to build the arena. You still got to pay for a staff. You still got to pay for a practice world headquarters. You still got to pay for the players. You see what the players are making? Great players are making $250 million per contract. So whoever's going to own this team in Vegas is going to have deep pockets. And this is an interesting deal because Mark Walters, who just bought the Lakers and is now selling it, he's also the owner of the Dodgers. So, and he is under investigation right now. And this needs to be approved, and I'm sure it's going to be approved. But wow, no one saw this coming. No one saw this coming. And Walter and his TWG Global have interest in multiple professional sports organizations, including the Dodgers, the Los Angeles Sparks, the Premier League club Chelsea, and the Professional Women's Hockey League. And they also have TWG Motorsports. Walter owns several auto racing teams, including Cadillac Formula One. He's 66 years old. He's selling only the Lakers, and for $12.5 billion. So most of the math here on this deal seems to be around. He's going to net $2 billion. The good news is Jeannie Buss and the Buss family still have a minority ownership. We here in Las Vegas have new minority owners to Mark Davis. All seem to be good people, including Tom Brady. All have a piece of the team. I don't get up every morning and do the math, but there's a lot of smart, sharp people behind the scenes. And the Yankees just brought in an infusion of billions of dollars to the Yankees through a hedge fund. So the way we used to own sports teams, back in the day, a lot different now. It used to just be one single owner. But now you're looking at a scenario where you have an owner and a couple of partners, and then all of a sudden they bring in a hedge fund for some money, and then all of a sudden, how do you keep track of all this? But remember, all these ownership groups and deals have to be approved. They have to be approved, and that's what's going to happen here. And when you're dealing with stocks and hedge funds and insurance companies, the Guggenheim Group that are owners of the Dodgers have, I think, billions of dollars in art, all over the world. So they can sell a painting and go out and get Kyle Tucker to be a bust and pay him $240 million, more than Aaron Judge for 4 years. Well, the Dodgers bought the Lakers and just flipped the Lakers. I can tell you this, man. A-Rod, Alex Rodriguez, bought the Timberwolves. He bought a piece of the Timberwolves, right? I think he's going to flip it. You think Alex Rodriguez wants to spend the entire NBA season in Minneapolis? You really think A-Rod wants to do that, or you think he wants to flip it somewhere down the road and maybe get involved with Vegas? I don't know if A-Rod's a perfect example. But some of these billionaires and megalodon sharks who are buying these teams, they all go up. And this is a prime example of what I'm talking about. When you buy the Lakers for $10 billion in October, it should not go up $2.5 billion. It should not go up 20% that quickly. There should be some risk if you have risk in the stock market and real estate. You know, your home where you live might have gone up 100% in the last 5-10 years. If you bought a house in Vegas any time in the last 10 years, you should have doubled your money. You should have, or been close to doing that, right? That doesn't mean it's going to double again, right? It could go down 15, 20%. These sports empires continue to go up and up and up, and they continue to bring in more money on the back end. It truly is fascinating, and not many people can talk about it unless they have an economic background or they know how to connect the dots with all these ownership groups that are out there. So the Raiders had their practice indoors last night. I was there for that. It was just great to see the fans. Fernando came out. I posted a video. I was with my son on the sidelines and Tim Brown, the great Tim Brown, who was there in Lincoln Kennedy. And it was cool to see Fernando come out of the tunnel, get on a knee in prayer. That's what he does. I support that 1,000,000,000%. And then he ran out there for his first ever Las Vegas Raider Allegiant Stadium practice in front of fans. All of these milestones are for every player, but most of the country is watching Fernando. So it was the first practice for Malik Benson and the first practice for Trey Zune at the stadium, but everybody has got their camera. I mean, Fernando's living in a fishbowl. I don't know how this guy's doing it. Every day I'm seeing a new promotion with him, and he's grounded. He hasn't played a snap yet in the NFL, but he runs a business. He has a global business now, Fernando Mendoza Incorporated, and there's a lot going on. And he's got a mother that is a great woman, the head of that family with his dad, and they're taking care of her. You should all be proud that Fernando Mendoza's here, and also the way Kirk Cousins is handling all this. Before I wrap up the segment and we come back with Gilbert Manzano, I hope that some of the media stops asking Kirk Cousins about Fernando Mendoza. That's my hope. I hope this crap stops. Kirk Cousins has been asked too many questions about Fernando Mendoza. Stop it. It's disrespectful. Everybody in the beginning said, hey, what's it going to be like to mentor Mendoza? What's the kid like? What's the kid like? Great. Those are all fair questions. They're not fair anymore. Kirk Cousins should not have to go to a microphone unless he loses two out of the first three games and someone asked him a tough question about Mendoza warming up in the bullpen. But as of today, Kirk Cousins is the starter for the Las Vegas Raiders. I think the fans and the media should treat him that way. Instead of going there and going, hey, well, I'm taking a selfie with you. What do you think of Fernando? That's not journalistic integrity. Kirk Cousins does not have to answer question after question after question about mentoring a rookie quarterback. Kirk Cousins has played in this league. He's made the most amount of money in NFL history other than Tom Brady by being a starting winning quarterback. Let's give the guy the space to go lead this team. That's my opinion. Also, a couple other things. We're welcoming a bunch of brand new people this week to the show. We started last week, but this is before our first preseason game. I want to thank everybody at Flowing Tide Pub and what they're doing over there, all the locations here in the Valley, especially our listeners in Reno. Everybody knows Flowing Tide up in Reno. An unbelievable experience. If you're looking to just go have a great lunch, watch sports, watch college football. They have big college football activations. Danny and his team, new proud partners of our show, want to make sure we get them in here. So a lot going on. I hope you're going to the game tomorrow. And a plug for Raider Dad with his bowling tournament, what he's doing with tickets for these kids. That's really important. So if you decide tonight or tomorrow you can't go to the game, get your tickets to Raider Dad. There shouldn't be empty seats. And especially that Niner game that's coming up. That Niner game is coming up around the corner, and we do not want to see a bunch of Niner fans sitting in Raider fans' season ticket slots because Raider fans sold their tickets to Niner fans. Do the right thing, act accordingly, and make sure that you get those tickets to a friend, someone here in the region who's a Raider fan, or Raider Dad. I actually sound like I was the ticket police there. I don't want to be the ticket police. I don't. I don't want to be the ticket police. I want everyone to go and wear black and go have a good time. So coming up next, Gilbert Manzano will join us from Sports Illustrated. He was out here last week at camp. Man, he is a grinder. He is everywhere. We'll talk to him about what he's seeing from the Raiders and go around the league. And Chris Bumbaka from USA Today, one of the premier insiders there. Another guy who has a lot to say about the Rams. But the Rams have had a bunch of players who've been banged up. Live from Raiders headquarters, JT.
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13: Thunderstorm warning for West Central Mojave County in northwestern Arizona, South Central Clark County in southern Nevada until 2 p.m. Pacific Daylight Time or 2 p.m. Mountain Standard Time. At 1:11 p.m. Pacific Daylight Time or 1:11 p.m. Mountain Standard Time, a severe thunderstorm was located near Searchlight, moving east at 15 miles per hour. Hazard, 60 miles per hour wind gusts and quarter-size hail. Source, radar indicated. Impact, hail damage to vehicles is expected. Expect wind damage to roofs, siding, and trees. Locations impacted include Searchlight, Cottonwood Cove Campground, and Cottonwood Cove. Seek shelter inside a well-built structure and stay away from windows. The storm is capable of producing damaging winds and large hail. If on or near Lake Mojave, get away from the water and move indoors or inside a vehicle. Winds will reach the lake before the precipitation does. Remember, lightning can strike out to 15 miles from the parent thunderstorm. If you can hear thunder, you are close enough to be struck by lightning. Move to safe shelter now. Do not be caught on the water in a thunderstorm.
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5: Welcome back, everybody. JT from HQ coming off the practice last night where it was great to see so many cool people, so many familiar faces out in that lower bowl and getting down there to watching practice last night. Nice turnout. Always great to see a team pull that off there at Allegiant Stadium. So we have our production meeting here coming up in a little bit. So I want to get to a couple of interviews right here. And the first one is a guy I worked with back in the day in boxing, covering the sport of boxing. He was covering the beat. And then he jumped into the NFL, and he's been so good that he's been rewarded with a job at SI, Sports Illustrated, Monday morning quarterback. Gilberto Manzano, kind enough to join me. And I'll tell you something. I've been looking at your social media. It's tough to keep up with you from Oxnard to L.A. I just saw you here in Vegas, Seattle with the world champs. Traveling, treating you good, huh?
18: Yeah, JT, we've been going back for a few or more than a few years now. But I'm starting to feel it, man. I'm getting older, so traveling and going around the country. I'm home, though, on this great Sunday. So I'm pretty thankful for this.
5: I'm excited with all the work you're putting out. You were just at Broncos camp. Sean Payton went to Canton, which is rightfully so. You got to go there. Drew Brees, he's on stage with him. But I know you were reporting on this defensive line that led the league in sacks, and that's been the difference. After they got rid of Russell Wilson and they ate all that money, it was impossible for them to be good because they had all that money, that dead cap money that they had to get out of, and they were able to do it. And they did it with Bo Nix, and I think they did it a lot on defense. What impresses you most about the Broncos front and the way they play defense?
18: Yeah, JT, I think a lot of people forget that the way to rebuild the Denver Broncos when Sean Payton came aboard and took over the mess of the Russell Wilson trade, you know, people forget that it started with the defense. And I know Sean Payton's an offensive coach, but, you know, he was happy to have Vance Joseph as his DC. And let's not forget that Vance Joseph actually got fired from being the head coach of the Broncos. And somehow Sean Payton convinced Vance Joseph to go back and return there as a coordinator. And that's very rare. So I think Sean Payton maybe, you know, from all his years with the Saints, he was probably a control freak, and you know, and he probably learned that sometimes you got to ease up, and you got to let coaches do their job, and you got to let coaches grow, develop, and eventually move on. But you know, in a weird way, and Sean has been fortunate that Vance Joseph hasn't got a head coaching job, which I think is absurd. I think he deserves a head coaching job and a second opportunity. But that defense is lights out. It gets better every single year. If you look from the 2023 season to now, they have gotten better in pretty much every defensive category. So to lean on that side of the ball, developing a guy like Nick Bonito, who was thrown in, he was, you know, somewhat thrown in that Von Miller trade of 2021, where the Rams gave up a second round pick that became Nick Bonito, and he had a slow start, and then Vance Joseph came around and they got better. Pat Surtain has always been lights out, so they're loaded everywhere. And then credit to the GM, George Payton, for bringing guys like Ufanga from the 49ers to really take it to another level. So they're very good, JT, but I think that stepped out to me on Saturday when I was there in Denver was it seems like a more complete team. I know Bo Nix was, you know, he's been up and down for a couple of years, but adding Jalen Waddle, hitting on more draft picks, it seemed like at least for one practice, from what I've heard, it's been pretty much every practice in camp. It's been back and forth battle with the offense and the defense. It's not just the defense picking on the offense. So that could be a good sign for a Denver team to try and win it all this year.
5: Gilbert Manzano was our guest. What'd you see when I saw you at Raiders camp with one or two storylines? Everybody's covering Fernando. I know you have to, and you get more clicks for Fernando than anybody, but the depth of the Raiders as they got seven, maybe new starters on defense overall. Did you see anything encouraging in your time in Henderson, Nevada that you can share with us?
18: Yeah, Fernando Mania is it's off the charts, JT. And I'll give you a quick backstory from this, I guess from a digital media, new age media standpoint. I was out at the NFLPA rookie premiere, and I just took a video of Fernando playing catch with a young Raider fan. And posted the video on Instagram, and I got over 4 million views. And I'm like, this is like my most viewed video ever. People want to see Fernando. So, you know, I was there for the first day of Raiders camp to see Fernando. And but, you know, obviously I knew that there wouldn't be much of Fernando because he is the QB2. And, you know, it was just the first practice, you know, JT, and I know you've seen him a lot more than I have, but it told me a lot when Kubiak and his coaching staff had Fernando in the second offense, and they were playing a lot of up-tempo, hurry up, just throwing a bunch of plays at him and seeing, okay, when you're under stress, what's your first read? What's your first move? What do you do to get calm? How do you keep the composure in a fast-paced NFL level? So, you know, this guy, you know, he showed that from that practice that he could do that. But, you know, I'm sure nobody is surprised. He won a national title at Indiana. He had some big-time games at Indiana where he was clutch, you know, game-winning drive. So to see that from a QB2 is good. It's a good, you know, step to become the QB1. And another kind of comparison is, like, when I was at Rams camp, with Ty Simpson, the developmental plan is much different for Fernando. It's not as fast. Pace. It's not let's throw the kitchen sink at you. Let's see what you can do in case you are a snap away from playing on the field and being the starter. So it's a slower pace for Ty Simpson, who's actually QB3 mm-hmm. behind Stetson Bennett. But with Fernando, they're like, you might play at any given moment. And then, as you know, JT, Fernando was the guy running the show at practice yesterday. So they are preparing this guy for, you know, you never know when he could play. But I do believe the Raiders are going to say they want to have Kirk Cousins be the starter for the full year. Mm-hmm. But I've been around this league for a long time. You've been, you know, covering the NFL. It's hard to keep a number one pick on the sideline, but I think the Raiders have a nice approach to have Fernando ready for that moment. But yeah, but still have Kirk be the guy who is a fiery competitor, as we found out the other day, and just knows how to run an offense. And, you know, and he's willing to also share his wisdom to a young guy. I think overall it's a good QB room.
5: Gilbert Manzano was our guest. Sports Illustrated. You were at Cowboys camp. CeeDee Lamb, I saw you post some content on him. Do they look like they're better? Because it seems like every year we look at the Cowboys and we say they're a playoff team, but we don't think they're a Super Bowl team, and especially now with the Seahawks as reigning champs. I think the Niners have been better than the Cowboys, and the Rams look historically great. So what's the vibe around Jerry Jones, Dak, CeeDee Lamb as the Cowboys want to take the next step?
18: Yeah, you mentioned those teams, and I visited with those teams, the Rams and the Seahawks, and I just mentioned the Broncos. These are complete teams, but the Cowboys, I'm not sure. They might be just a one-sided team just like last year. And, you know, Dak Prescott has this cool nickname for his offense now, Gotti, greatest offense that there is. That's cool and all, but if you're going to light up the scoreboard for 32 points per game and lead the league in points scored, where does that get you? Because, you know, you have to be a pretty balanced, you know, team. And I was even looking last year at the offensive numbers. Like, the Seahawks and the Patriots were top five in offense and defense, and they were both in the Super Bowl. And guess what? The Cowboys were maybe also top five offense, but they were 32nd in total yards allowed. So that's not going to get you anywhere. Defense matters in the NFL, and it is a defensive first league, I think, now for the last couple of years. And that's why you have teams like Seattle, Houston, and Denver. But, yeah, you have to have more firepower defensively. Caleb Downs can maybe help you out there. I think he's going to make a big impact. But is it enough impact to end that playoff drought? We'll see. But I do like the depth at edge rusher. I think Jerry Jones did not do his team any favors by taking Michael Parsons away like 2 weeks before the season. Now they've had a full year to prepare for life without Micah. They added a edge rusher in the first round in Lawrence. You know, they added Rashawn Gary from the Packers, is more of a depth piece. They have some young guys from the previous draft that might develop. So you get more edge help. You get Caleb Downs to make an impact. This new DC, Christian Parker, I've heard some good things about him coming from the Vic Fangio school of defense. So if you're just maybe somewhat average with a very good offense, especially the offense has to be, you know, just not just, you know, great. They have to be elite to help out this defense. So they have pieces to make noise. And I think, I think the NFC East is a little weak this year, so they could maybe steal it with 10 wins. So I would not be surprised if they do that.
5: Gil, last team I want to hit on is the Cardinals. I'll be on the call for their game this Thursday in Vegas. And I know you were impressed with their running back depth. And as they wait for their quarterback, Carson Beck looked good in the Hall of Fame game, and Jacoby Brissett was a prideful guy, wanted to get paid. He's not getting elite money, but he's getting fair money here. Arizona might be sneaky good if they can run it. I mean, until they wait for Arch Manning next year or they figure out a quarterback situation, they got a lot of depth at the running back position to try to move the chains on the ground.
18: Yeah, I think they'll be competitive. You know, it's a very tough division. And when I say competitive, I'm saying 5 to 6 victories, because I think, you know, including myself, a lot of people were saying probably the worst team in football and the first pick in the draft. And I was saying this in May when the schedule came out, because the schedule is brutal. But overall, like, they have a good roster. If you look at the pieces, they have Trey McBride. They have Jeremiah Love. They have a nice tackle in Paris Johnson. So, and the wide receivers, Michael Wilson and Marvin Harrison Jr. So the problem is they don't have a quarterback. So until you find one, people are going to write you off. So I think when you look at everything else, they seem like a team that can win 5 or 6 games. You know, it's a rookie head coach. But I'll say this, JT, I think I'm going to take some credit for Carson Beck playing well, because before I got there to the practice on Sunday, a week from today, people there were saying, yeah, he's kind of struggling. He's a QB3 behind Brissett and Minshew, and he's struggling. But that practice that I was there on Sunday, it seemed like a guy who was starting to figure it out and learning from his mistakes and playing faster and with confidence, with swagger. So that Sunday practice, I left impressed from Arizona. And then to see what he did in the Hall of Fame game, yes, it's the most basic defense out there. And if any preseason game, it's the Hall of Fame game. It's very vanilla defense. I won't give him full credit here, but just to play out there and look the part and look confident and just throwing the ball with some spin and accuracy, to me, it's a great first step for a rookie quarterback in the third round. So they do have some pieces to be competitive.
5: Good to talk to you, my friend. I'm happy for all your success. Keep up the great work.
18: Thank you, JT. Always a pleasure. Appreciate it.
5: Thanks to Gilberto for coming on. And I call him Gilbert. He goes by Gilberto. Gil, he's great. Check out all his work at SI.com and really appreciate the success he has. There's nothing better than watching someone, I don't know if it's 3-4 years ago, and then seeing him from the Orange County Register to the other work now working at Sports Illustrated in the same space that a lot of big names are working in media. When we come back, Chris Mumbaka from USA Today, another prominent NFL insider, as he's on a camp tour as we continue, thanking all of our proud partners, Steiner's Pub. Yes, Roger's on board with us, one of the most legendary pub experiences you could have, from the great food to the gaming to the service that is known all throughout Southern Nevada. Happy to have Roger and Steiner's Pub with us as we continue live from Raiders HQ on the flagship of the Silver and Black, Raider Nation Radio.
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1: Thursday on the Las Vegas Sports Network, things are moving around a little bit. Let's start with the Aviators, as they'll be hosting the Sacramento Rivercats at 6:50 with their game on Thursday on Fox Sports Las Vegas. 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
3: JT, as we continue on, right before I jump into the production meeting for today, and then we got a game tomorrow, Allegiant Stadium. 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Get it to Raider Dad. 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You can go to our friend Raider Dad and see what he's doing. I'd greatly appreciate that. If you are confused about last second who you're going to go with, send the tickets to Raider Dad. Easily findable on social media. Let's welcome in Chris Bumbaca from USA Today. As he's been going around the country with camps, he's got a power ranking out here. And Chris, it seems like this offseason or lately, it's been all about the Rams. Everything that the Rams are doing, the best team on paper, the best roster, and the heavy favorite. Welcome in. What do you see so far as you're covering LA?
4: What's up, JT? Thanks for having me on. Always great to be here with you. Yeah, as I was sitting down really last week and getting into creating my own power rankings and stuff, and, you know, gaming out the postseason, things like that, it was really tough to envision a world in which the Rams are not playing on championship weekend again, and perhaps even in the Super Bowl. I just don't really see a world. I see them and the Seahawks finishing 1-5 in the NFC again. Which order that comes down to, you know, it'll be determined in December in those late season matchups. So it's kind of like how I feel about other front running teams in the past, like the Ravens a couple years ago. It's tough not to put the cart before the horse. We have 17 games to play. They have to stay healthy. All platitudes to say, yeah, they're going to be there on that championship Sunday. I feel pretty confident in it.
3: And why is that overall? Because Stafford MVP, does it change? If Aaron Donald doesn't come back at all, it's just Myles Garrett and the rest of that defense, what they added on the back end. Do you think they're reloaded and better? Because Seattle won the Super Bowl, but they lost a couple of players due to winning the Super Bowl and players going somewhere else. How close do you have them to as the two best in the NFC?
4: No, well, I have them. Yeah, those are the two best in the NFC, and I don't think it's really much of a debate. Maybe the Eagles you could throw in there. I do like the Eagles. I know some people are low on them. I think that they could easily win a third straight NFC East title. But, yeah, I mean, it's Seattle and L.A. in the NFC. I just, you know, kind of see it coming down that way. As far as the Rams improvements, JT, which you were kind of alluding to at the beginning of your question, yeah, I think what they did on the back end is going to be huge when it comes to stopping the Seahawks passing attack. And a guy like Jackson Smith and Jigba, you add Trent McDuffie, you add Jalen Watson, both coming over from the Chiefs. Those are really quality pieces, and credit to Les Snead for addressing the secondary in a creative but straightforward way. Just go get the guys from the Chiefs that developed really well. Not a bad plan.
3: What about the 49ers? The Kyle Shanahan story is really bizarre.
4: Bizarre.
3: Yeah, I mean, I don't want to spend a ton of time on a car accident, because I think there should be some privacy with a car accident. But then he took it to the next level with the Tesla. You know, I have Teslas and I'm sitting there. They run perfectly. They don't have issues in regards to dropping a phone and then the auto drive doesn't set. I don't think he had to go there. And there's a lot of people still going, wait a second, I want to hear more about that. Like, he's got to put that behind him and they got to get back to football and keep that team healthy.
4: Yeah, it seems like just same old news out of Niners camp with the injuries. You go out and you sign Mike Evans to try and, you know, maintain some sort of presence atop a very difficult division, right? Give Brock Purdy another weapon. Guess who's hurt already? Mike Evans. Yeah, and then, I mean, just to touch on the Kyle thing real quick, not because I have any extra information or anything, but, I mean, it's really just the last thing you want to be dealing with as you're trying to get your season started, right? Like, just a distraction that nobody needs, and the fact that he feels the need to keep explaining it is not a good sign to me. So, yeah, I'm hesitant on the Niners. I really wanted to be in on them this year because they have a really easy schedule. If you're looking at that schedule game, you know, the Niners are definitely a team to keep your eye on just because they're playing a weaker, you know, schedule based off where they finished in that division last year, even though they made the playoffs. So just something to monitor when it comes to the Niners. Maybe they could stay afloat, but yeah, I still have them third in that division, which is, you know, not a weak third place, but just behind those two front runners that we were talking about earlier.
0: Where do you stand on? I thought the Fernando Mendoza situation was just going to be massive nationally. I've been right. I've been in practice every day. The amount of press that is there is incredible, especially photographers overall. But, you know, Cousins and Max getting benched for Max kind of being a little bit teasing. He likes to tease the quarterback by touching him on the shoulder or on the leg when he gets there. And Cousins argued back, which I think is okay. I have a theory here, and I don't know if it's right. My theory is Cousins is getting sick and tired of answering all these Fernando questions. I mean, he's literally sitting down with people from NFL Network and really reputable sites, and they're asking him about Fernando. I think he's at a point in time where he's sick of it. He's the starting quarterback.
4: Look, this is the guy who yelled, "You like that?" on the, you know, and went viral for it. This is a competitive guy, and I think the situation with Max signaled to me that, you know, he still has that fire. He doesn't want to. He wants to win this job outright, and even though, you know, Kubiak has said he's the starter and stuff, he wants to feel like he earned it, and he wants to play well this year. Because, you know, why does his career have to end now? You know, yes, he has to come back from an injury, and yes, he has been inconsistent over the last couple of years, but, you know, if he could string together a couple more years, he'll still keep cashing checks, and there might be nobody in the history of the NFL who's better at cashing checks than Mr. Kirk Cousins. So I'd say that that's Kirk's main motivation here, and, you know, it should be interesting to see how they handle it. I still think that Mendoza ends up starting by, like, week five, week six. We always say, oh, you know, rookies, we want them to wait. We want them to, you know, we want them to learn, blah, blah, blah. And then before we know it, there's Jackson Dart in week four, and, you know, there's you know, I just always, we always see that play out, and I kind of see it going the same way for the Raiders this year.
0: Chris Bumbaca is our guest. That Laremy Tunsil injury is really a big deal because of how often that Jaden Daniels got hurt. I didn't realize how good of a player he was when I dove into his five Pro Bowls. We always talk about Trent Williams or who's the best left tackle. He's in the conversation every year as top two or three. What does that do to the progression of Jaden Daniels losing his blindside protector?
4: No, it is a big deal, JT. You said it. I think that, you know, that was a great move by Adam Peters last offseason to go address that side of, you know, Daniels' blindside and make sure that, you know, keeping him upright remains a priority. And, you know, you can't game plan for a tricep injury in training camp. I'm surprised that he's definitely not out for the whole season. Hopefully he does make it back, you know, for the end here in 2026. But, yeah, Daniels is going to have to figure out a way to help himself now. You know, how is he going to stay on time? How is he going to get rid of the ball? How is he going to keep that internal clock to say, all right, I got to go. And then when I do go, I'm going to throw the ball away or I'm going to slide comfortably, and I'm not going to take unnecessary hits because at this, you know, we know what happens, you know, over the first two seasons of his career when he's taken unnecessary hits. Even in his really awesome rookie season, he took that shot in the ribs against the Panthers totally unnecessarily, and it, you know, kind of threw the Commanders off in the middle of that year. They were able to rebound, of course. I think that is a testament to Jaden's character and his ability as well. I still think that the guy's a stud, but again, I don't know just about this Commanders roster still as a whole, and this was even prior to the Tunsil injury. I still like the Cowboys more than them in the second-place spot in the NFC East.
0: In that, so first place, I'm assuming you got Philadelphia. You just think the roster, what how he's done with that roster, they're a clear favorite to win the NFC East?
4: Right now, yes, and until – and look, this is we haven't seen anything from Jalen in this offense, but – I have to believe that, you know, for now, until I get down there and hear otherwise from people in camp, like, that he's dedicating himself to the system. And I feel like the system can only unlock good things out of him and the run game and things like that. So I'm choosing to buy right now in the Eagles. And this is also reserving the right, because I think that the Cowboys are going to be a lot better than people think. I think the Cowboys are going to surprise a lot of people, especially if they can get into the top 15 on the defensive side of the ball, I think that makes them a legit contender atop the NFC East, too. And I know people don't want to talk about it. I know people say, oh, we talk about the Cowboys all the time. But, I mean, look, that offense is pretty historic, at least with those two wideouts and Dak. And, you know, nobody wants to give Dak the love, but he's been pretty consistent over the last few years. So I like Dallas a lot in 2026, too.
0: Wrapping it up with Chris Bumbaca, what do you think overall? I look at the depth and some of these other teams that are out there and trying to figure out that one team that might be a sleeper, because it happens every year. The four-win Patriots go to the Super Bowl. I didn't think Denver was going to be good enough early in Bo Nix's career to get to an AFC championship game, even though he got hurt. If you look at a team mm-hmm. in both conferences that you think keep an eye on, because it sounds like what you're saying at the Cowboys is legit, because I thought the Cowboys were going to be going deep into the playoffs the last couple of years. Now I kind of lightly forgot about them. Do you have a team in the AFC and another in the NFC that you really are impressed with over the last couple of weeks of the conversation around them?
4: Man, more like surprise teams this year.
0: Surprise team.
4: Yeah. So this is a week one on the NFC surprise side per se, but maybe we forgot about them a little bit, JT. The Detroit Lions. I mean, two years ago, these guys were, you know, one of the best teams in football, and then, you know, they had their their season from hell campaign in 2025, and, you know, they went out, they got the Jahmyr Gibbs deal done, they brought in the new offensive coordinator, maybe Dan Campbell tried to, you know, kind of stabilize, let's see if the draft pick on the offensive line pans out, they kind of really need that, you know, there's just been a lot of turnover on the offensive line, and it's all about, you know, but between Jahmyr Gibbs and Amon-Ra St. Brown, Jared Goff has a lot of really shiny toys to play with, and there's no reason why that offense shouldn't be humming. Of course, the defensive side of the ball is another issue. I still believe in Aiden Hutchinson. I think he could be that game wrecker. The issue is that he doesn't really have another horse to run with, of course, and that, you know, even during their great year, that was the whole debate at the trade deadline. Would they be the team that swung for Myles Garrett way back when? Obviously not, and we know how that story ended. But, yeah, so in the NFC, I think the Detroit Lions are the team to watch, and maybe one of the most intriguing divisions in football, the NFC North.
0: Let me do the AFC one real quick. Yeah, please do.
4: AFC, the thing I want to watch is the AFC South race, and I have the same two teams as last year in the Texans and Jaguars. I just think that, like, you know, us as a media, sometimes we don't give the AFC South the love that it deserves, but that Texans defense, you know, got to be one of the best units I've covered since I've been on the NFL beat, quite honestly, the way that they played down the stretch last year. And Trevor Lawrence was, you know, MVP-like for the last 10 games of last season. I crunched the numbers recently. I think it was 21 touchdowns, 7 interceptions, 7 rushing touchdowns over the last 10 games of the season. He's like, what he could do with his legs, I think, is like top 3 in the league among quarterbacks. He doesn't get nearly enough credit for that. So, yeah, I'll say Jaguars and the AFC are my team to watch, which is kind of insane because they were the 3 seed last year and the division champions, but you get my point.
0: Yeah, and I do. And I'm going to give you one more. You just mentioned the word insane. Can you believe we just came off Hall of Fame weekend in Canton, Ohio, and Bill Belichick isn't a Hall of Famer? Can you imagine Bill Belichick not being a first ballot Hall of Famer as Vinatieri's there and that class comes in there and he has to wait another year of his legacy? God forbid anything could happen. Can you believe that happened?
4: No, it's still tough to believe. The issue, though, is the voting criteria. I think we talked about it kind of like when it went down, JT. Is like, you know, you only get so many slots to vote in, and it's they really need to, like, revamp it. I know that the board met on Friday. I was actually in Canton this weekend. It was pretty miraculous. You know, you find yourself in some rooms with these, you know, people that you did when you were doing your Madden creative team with your buddies at a sleepover in the mid-2000s, and now, you know, the offensive line is in there, basically. Jonathan Ogden, Kevin Mawai, so cool. Yeah, the Belichick thing is unfortunate just because, like, now we're talking about it still, and it should have just been a celebration, right? And it should just be. And what really hurts too, when it comes to Belichick, thinking about it, JT, is like, this is a guy who loves football history and honoring the greats of this game and the tradition of this great game, and, you know, the reverence that he has for it is so pure, and to see him, you know, cast out, and something that also celebrates what he's really passionate about is the sad part for me.
0: Mm-hmm. Yeah, there's a lot to that. Chris, you do a great job. Hope to catch up with you throughout the regular season. Always excited when you come on the show. Thanks so much.
4: Thank you.
3: Appreciate Chris Mumbaka joining us. You'll catch him probably once a month, hopefully, during the football season as we kick off our football regular season coverage here in a couple of weeks, as we still give a couple of our regulars some time to rest up for the season. Get ready. The game's tomorrow. You get Q. You get all of our teammates here on Raider Nation Radio, from Brandy to Clay. Obviously, what Vinny Bonsignore's doing, Vince Sapienza. Our whole team will be inside Allegiant Stadium, and we'll be getting you the social media that you expect here. So, thanks, everybody. I'm appreciating everybody listening today. Big day in the building now. I'm racing to this meeting with Rich Gannon, who's in town, Jason Horowitz, Kirk Morrison, Eric Allen, Matt Millen, as we get a chance to sit down with the coaches and get a little behind the scenes before the broadcast tomorrow. And tomorrow we'll see you out at Allegiant Stadium for the broadcast, which should be a good one. Hey, Cardinals are coming off a really good performance at the Hall of Fame game. I thought the Raiders had a really excellent, good, solid practice, so maybe they can keep some momentum going and have a great game. We'll cover that game tomorrow on Raider Nation Radio.

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1: The preseason schedule for the Raiders is right around the corner, as they'll open up their preseason on Thursday, August 13th, as they host the Arizona Cardinals at Allegiant Stadium. Then the Raiders hit the road for their only preseason game away from Vegas, as they'll be in Houston to play the Texans on the 20th. 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
2: A ton of questions in arguably one of the two toughest divisions in football.
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8: We want to win. Our players want to win. And, you know, things that it takes to win is for us to be together and be connected and operate as one unit. So I think it just shows the maturity of our group, knowing, you know, we're going to point things out. But at the end of the day, they decide what kind of team that they want to be. And, you know, thus far, they've showed us they're a mature group that, you know, they want to go win games the right way.
7: It's Unnecessary Roughness. Presented by Meineke, doing car care right. Here's your boy Q.
9: Here we go, Raider Nation. Come into the sounds of Clint Kubiak talking about winning games the right way. Also come into the sounds of various national media members that are doubting the Raiders and not doubting Clint Kubiak, not doubting the direction that he plans on taking this team, but where they are in the grand scheme of things when it comes to the overall record for the 2026 season, which will see the first preseason game come to fruition tomorrow at Allegiant Stadium, where we were last night when the Raiders host the Cardinals, 1-3 preseason games. Then it'll be time for the real McCoy September 13th at Allegiant Stadium as the Raiders host the Miami Dolphins. But as you could tell, the Raiders, their overall expectations and the division is part of the conversation, a lot of the conversation that we'll have on the show today, and come in with a little Debo sound as well. So I don't know if that doesn't give you a little bit of chills, get you a little bit fired up and excited for the start of the show. I don't know what will. So very excited. Ari is in the Lotus Broadcasting Studio, as he always is. And after a day being at Allegiant Stadium all day, I'm back in Studio Q for Unnecessary Roughness here on Raider Nation Radio 920. The guest that we have coming up on the show, Steve Weiss from the NFL Network. He'll join us coming up at 2:30. He was out at Canton, Ohio for the Pro Football Hall of Fame, the ceremony, the game last week that was on last Thursday, and all the festivities that go along with that. And I always like to get a recap. There's been a few years since I've been here in Las Vegas that we've actually been able to take this show to Canton, Ohio, when

0: Raider or two is inducted into the Pro Football Hall of Fame. Obviously, there was not one this year, so we did not make that trip. The next time the Raider goes into the Pro Football Hall of Fame, trust and believe that we will be there just like we normally are. But didn't have that opportunity this year, so we will catch up with Steve Weiss to get caught up on all the things that that went on there in Canton, Ohio, and get his thoughts on the Silver and Black and what they need to do moving forward. And now they start to take this new step in this, open up this new chapter of Raider football led by head coach Clint Kubiak. So Steve Weiss will join us coming up at 2:30. Chris Carlin from ESPN New York, he'll join us at 4 o'clock. We'll just scatter shoot all things NFL, kind of go through some expectations for teams, divisions, teams that he's looking at that may be surprise teams, teams that may be a surprise team because they're not as good as a lot of people expect them to be. We'll just scatter shoot all things NFL with Chris Carlin. We'll do that at 4 o'clock. It's always great to catch up with him. And then at 4:30, we'll make a little bit of a shift, a little bit of a turn, and we'll turn our attention to the NBA and the Lakers as they have now been sold again. Woke up to the sounds this morning and the tweet from Shams Charania from ESPN saying the Lakers were being sold for $12 billion plus. That is a whole lot of money. What a return on investment for the Buss family, which, you know, bought it back in the day, Dr. Buss, for pennies on the dollar compared to what they've now made. And, so the Lakers now have new ownership. What does that mean for the team moving forward and why the sudden change? Trevor Lane, LakersNation.com, will join us coming up at 4:30. We'll also hear from Malik Benson, who stepped to the podium yesterday, and our good colleague Brandy Flores here on the Las Vegas Sports Network told us yesterday, hey, man, you guys got to play that press conference. He was really good, the sixth round pick, and I don't think he disappointed last night. For anyone who was in attendance or anyone who's heard about what happened at Allegiant Stadium and the practice that they had, the glorified really walkthrough that they had, but Malik Benson continues to show up, and I think that there's a lot of young players that Raider Nation is pretty excited about, and one of them should definitely be Malik Benson. And look, I was not ahead of the curve when it came to Malik Benson. I was very much wait and see what happens. But we've had multiple calls that said, hey, man, watch out for Malik Benson, right? Malik Benson is a guy that you need to pay attention to. He could be a big-time player, and, you know, he's so far so good, and now we'll start to see what it looks like going up against an opponent starting tomorrow when the Arizona Cardinals are here in town. So you'll hear Malik Benson. We'll do that probably around 3 o'clock here on Raider Nation Radio 920. Of course, in the meantime, in between time, we'll always hear from you at 702-365-9200. That's the text line and the phone line. Ari, I know you have winning on the way. I know you got the word of the day. That's what's most important to me. We only got a couple days left. Like, we got to get serious.
1: Right.
0: We got to stop messing around here, Raider Nation. We have got to get serious. The final week of the Summer of Fun is this week. The final trip of the Summer of Fun is going on, and it's Hawaii. Hawaii or $3,000. And look, a lot of times I'd be like, yeah, just give me the cash, $3,000. But then you start talking to Hawaii, you're starting to talk my love language. So when you start talking about Hawaii, I got to think long and hard, like, man, that cash sounds nice. I know what I can do with that cash right now. But I also know what I could do with a trip to Hawaii right now. So that's a hell of a way to close out the Summer of Fun. We do it each and every year. It's brought to you by Terribles. And all you have to do is text the word of the day to 702-365-9200. That's all you have to do. Simple as that. You get that word in by 5 o'clock. You're in to win just like that. And I need a winner. All summer long, all summer strong, we've gone without getting one swinging D to be a winner from this station and this show. And to me, that's disappointing, right? Because, look, I've been trying to stuff the ballot box. I've been...

0: National Weather Service in Las Vegas has issued a severe thunderstorm warning for Central Clark County in southern Nevada until 2:45 p.m. Pacific Daylight Time. At 2 p.m. Pacific Daylight Time, a severe thunderstorm was located over Nellis Air Force Base, moving north at 5 miles per hour. Hazard, 60 miles per hour wind gusts and small hail. Source, radar indicated. Impact, expects damage to roofs, siding, and trees. Locations impacted include Las Vegas, North Las Vegas, the Motor Speedway, Nellis Air Force Base, East Las Vegas, Fremont Street, Sunrise Mountain, and Frenchman Mountain. Seek shelter inside a well-built structure and stay away from windows. The storm is capable of producing damaging winds.
1: Hey, dog, if there was any hesitation, I'd be like, yeah, I'm going to go ahead and sit this one out, man. Yeah, Mama Q ain't going to appreciate this one. So it kept me out of a lot of trouble because, the strong arm of the mama.
2: Nothing but the fear of mama.
1: Did not let me get into too much. But every once in a while, you know how it was back in the day. You had to think about it. You had to decide. You know when they say write out a list of pros and cons? I didn't need to write the list. I had it in my mind. Well, look, this is the win, and this is what's going to happen if I get that win. Well, okay, let's go. So, you know, hey, I might go to Hawaii. I might resort it up. I might go broke. Is it worth it? Absolutely. So that's no hesitation. So we're trying to send you to Hawaii for the summer of fun. It is the very last week, and the word is cabin. So text that right now, 702-365-9200. You'll have till 5 o'clock to get in to win. Again, Steve Weiss at 2:30, Chris Carlin at 4, Trevor Lane at 4:30, and, of course, you throughout the course of the show at 702-365-9200. Before we get into the opening drive, we got to hear from our guy E-Rob. Yesterday was important. The game tomorrow is going to be important, but today is important as well. And why is that?
3: Because every day matters. The older you get, the more you start appreciating day in and day out, because you know I can't get that time back. I'm in the business of saying, not if I would have did this or if I would have did that. I'm in the business of now.
1: I'm in the business of now as well. And right now, let's jump into the opening drive.
4: The opening drive of Unnecessary Roughness on Raider Nation Radio 920 AM is brought to you by Paul Padilla. It's not about the injury. It's about the recovery.
1: And off top, Ari, I got to give you props on our text line. Big Brent hit us up. Raiders going to silence all these haters in all caps. And it's funny, yeah. I referenced all caps the other day on the show, and I said whenever you text with all caps, that means that you're screaming at you. And that's just because that's what someone told me. Like, oh, man, it's all caps. That means that they're screaming it yes. at you. They're yelling it at you. So when I said that on the air, I had someone hit me up on Twitter and was like, hey, man, I just tweet in all caps. I wasn't yelling at you when I sent you that message. I was like, oh, no, you're good. He's like, well, I just heard you on the radio say that if you're in all caps, you're screaming. I was like, oh, man, you're good. Don't worry. I didn't take it personal, but it's so funny. But that's how the text comes through. Raiders going to silence all these haters in all caps. That intro just fired me up. I can't wait to hear these talking heads eat their words. That's from our guy, Brent. So, Brent, thanks so much for starting us off. I do appreciate you. And, you know, there's always a reason for the season when it comes to the way that Ari puts together the intros, the way that I try to navigate the show. We don't just, like, you know, scatter shoot some stuff and throw some stuff, you know, pull some stuff out our backside, throw it against the wall and hope it sticks. We actually have a plan in place of why we do what we do. And that intro, it had a little bit of Debo edge to it. You heard the, what's up, Craig? What's up, Smokey? What you got on my 40? You know, you heard that little bass line going on in the background. There was a reason for that. On my podcast, the Rain City Raider hit us up on the text line and the phone line, and he hit us with a really good call, and it had a Friday theme to it, as well as an AFC West theme. Yes, he was able to tie these things together like some shoestrings. I thought it was great, and I had to bring it to the show. This is what Rain City Raider had to say on the Locked On Raiders podcast.
5: Yo, what up, Steve? What up, Ari? It's your boy, Rain City Raider, calling from out of here in Seattle. You know, I was looking at the schedule, and of course, everybody had to coming up with these win-loss things going on. It's going to happen in the season, whatever. And it made me think, I was thinking of the movie, Friday. And Friday, after Debo snatched the chain, right? And then they're chilling on on the porch. And then, Smokey say, he ain't doing that on a from around the corner. And let me tell you how this goes to Raider Nation. We play in the AFC West. We got a tough division. We gotta be punching our block first, or at least fighting with our block. You know what I'm saying? At the end of that movie, spoiler alert, if you've been somewhere missing since the 90s, Craig fights Steve-O and whoop up on him. Finally, he gets that courage to go and do that. And that's kind of like what I feel like the Raiders are about to do, or what they need to be on the verge of doing. We gotta handle our block first. Then we can go over there and handle everybody else. Like, or even if we can't handle our block, if we can't run it, nobody bullying us at least. You know what I'm saying? We hold our own. We know next time that Debo come over here, Debo gonna be like, I don't think I want to snatch that chain, because last time I got some lumps and I was in the house for a couple of days. You know, that's the type of thing that I'm thinking. And, you know, it is a new season, and we'll see where it goes. But, yeah, I just hope that we can get that mentality where we can just handle our block first, because we're in a good division. Once we handle our block, we can handle the rest of the league.
1: Rain City Raider right there. Got to punk our block before we do anything else. And it's so funny, as I was listening to that, I was like, this is actually making a lot of damn sense, because we always talk about you got to have success where? In the division. You got to have success in the division. That's one thing the Raiders have not had in two seasons. We were going through it the other day on the show. Remember, like, oh, man, how many games have they won in the division the last couple seasons? I knew they won one last year. That was against Kansas City, Week 18. They won none in 2024. They've won one division game in two seasons. They've played 12 division games and have won one in two seasons. So, Rain City Raider, with that fantastic call, and I knew everyone would appreciate the Friday and the Debo theme and all that good stuff. The only way that call could have been any better is if the Raiders were playing a game on Saturday, and this was Aloha Friday, and we were playing that call on Friday. That would have been the only way that that could have been any better. But since the game is tomorrow, we decided we'd bring it to the party on today, because I know we'll be reacting to what we see tomorrow. We'll do that coming up on Aloha Friday here on Raider Nation Radio 920. But I do want to throw it out there. As we talk about expectations, we talk about team building, you have to start preparing and building to have success in your division. Even when John Gruden came back 2.0, remember when he returned, he said, we have to win in our division. We have to build our team to be able to beat our division. Our division is one of the toughest ones in football. And year to year, either it's the toughest or it's like second toughest. And I think it's right behind the NFC West this year, because there's three teams right now that are expected to make the playoffs, as they're, you know, with the Chargers, the Broncos, and the Chiefs. And I don't know how it's going to play out. Doesn't mean that it's going to always be that way, as the Chiefs missed the playoffs last year. But again, the expectations are that those three teams are going to be in play for the playoffs, and the Raiders are going to continue to start building. So what do the Raiders need to do inside of their division, in your opinion, to show that this team is absolutely headed in the right direction? And do the Raiders have what it takes to compete in the AFC West? Do they have the goods to compete in the AFC West? Do they have the quarterback to compete in the AFC West? I mean, how many years was that the conversation? Well, the Raiders have the fourth best quarterback in the division, or they have the second best quarterback. You know what I mean? Like, do they have the goods? Remember when John Gruden was trying to build the team? He was trying to build it with speed to compete with Kansas City. Do they have the speed for the division? Do they have the toughness? Do they have the offensive line? Can the run game handle this division? What about the defense? The Broncos, they're defensive heavy, right? I believe the Chargers are going to be very finesse offensively, because that's what, you know, Coach Mike McDaniel, he brings to the table. He'll bring a heavy dose of the run game, but it feels like more of a basketball and grass, like they're playing in the Big 12 type of feel, as opposed to the NFL action. But I want to get your thoughts on that. What do the Raiders need to do inside of the AFC West, inside their own division, to show that this team is absolutely headed in the right direction? You have to have success in your division. You can't achieve the ultimate goal if you can't beat your division opponents. And I'm not saying you got to sweep them, right? That's a tall task. But you've got to have some form of success. And like my guy Rain City Raider said, you can't get punked. You can't all of a sudden have to put your chain away because here comes Kansas City, or here comes Denver, or here comes the Chargers. Oh, hide your chain. When you go, what you got on my touchdown, fool? None. You know what I mean? Like, you can't be that. You got to be able to stand up to your division opponents. I love that reference that Rain City Raider had. I really did. I thought that was great. I didn't know where he was going at first. I ain't gonna lie. I was like, hold on now. My man, he must be on some real Friday type stuff, right? I understand he's watching Friday, right? I thought he was sitting on the porch with Smokey. You ain't got no job. You ain't got ish to do. That's where I thought he was going at first. But then he tied it all together to make a whole lot of sense. So I throw it out there to you at 702-365-9200. Steve Weiss from the NFL Network. He'll join us coming up at 2:30. I'll ask him the same question when it comes to the division and how do you compete with the division that is as tough. That's the reason why everyone says the Raiders won't take that worst the first step, right? Isn't that what everyone said? If you're talking about the NFC South, hell, I think that the Raiders could win the NFC South right now. It's so funny. I was trying to think of the damn NFC South. I couldn't even remember half the teams in that division. That's how bad they were. Nobody had a winning record last year. Nobody. The Carolina Panthers won that division with a losing record. That ain't happening in the AFC West. Right? I mean, you could even look at the AFC South. Feel like the Texans have a great opportunity in that division. Nah, do you think the Jaguars are going to take that step again? Do you think they could, be a really good team again? I'll wait. The Titans, we'll see what happens there. The Colts, I don't still trust Daniel Jones. The NFC East, it feels like it's a two-team race. Maybe the Commanders bounce back, but it feels like it's the Eagles and the Cowboys and everyone else is just hanging around. Just the AFC East. Is it the Patriots and the Bills? No, I don't think anyone's concerned about the Dolphins and the Jets. But then you look at the AFC West, man, and you got some tough opponents. And as much as I, poo-poo on the Chargers and what Justin Herbert hasn't done, they still have a lot of talent on that squad. And they still were a playoff team from a year ago. So give us your thoughts at 702-365-9200. What do the Raiders need to do inside their own division to show that this team is absolutely headed in the right direction? Do the Raiders have, in your opinion, what it takes to compete in the AFC West? And when I ask the question about the quarterback, we know who the quarterback of the future is going to be. That's how I look at it. I look at Kirk Cousins as Mr. Right Now. But Fernando Mendoza, obviously, is going to be the quarterback of the future. So I look at, okay, you got Bo Nix, you got Fernando Mendoza, you got Patrick Mahomes, and you got Justin Herbert. That's a hell of a roster right there as far as I'm concerned when it comes to quarterbacks. Now, I know Fernando hasn't done anything yet, and maybe I'm cruising and with silver and black glasses on, but I think he's going to be really good. I do. I don't think he's, going to all of a sudden walk in there and be elite day one whenever he hits the field. But knowing the want to that he has, knowing the work ethic that he has, knowing what he's been able to do throughout the course of his football career so far, I have all faith and trust in that dude. So all of a sudden you look at that and you're like, man, those arms in the AFC West, that's something special. And to be honest with you, and this is not me just, hey, this is the Raider Nation Radio 920 radio host, I still don't know how good Bo Nix is. To be honest, I think he's good. And maybe I'll underestimate Bo Nix's whole career. Because I just, for some reason, ever since he came out of school and he was in the draft, I just never was really a Bo Nix guy. And he's been perfect for what Sean Payton needs. He's got the Broncos, helped them get to the playoffs the first 2 years he's been in the league. So you can't shake a stick at that. You got to give him his props. But I don't really know how good Bo Nix is, long-term, as far as tiers of quarterbacks. Is he a top-tier quarterback? Is he a middle-of-the-pack, right? Is he average? I don't know. I still need a sample size of who he is and who he's going to be consistently. But I know Denver has a hell of a defense, and that helps him out in a major way. Got a bunch of feedback coming. This one's from our guy Raider Donut. I believe we need to play punch-you-in-the-mouth type football and control the clock while putting up touchdowns and not field goals. We should have beaten Denver in that low-scoring affair last year, but the lack of coaching experience came back to bite us in the rear side. Thanks for your time. Go Raiders. It's funny. We talk about lack of coaching experience. The Raiders had Pete Carroll as their coach last year. Right? Pete Carroll, the oldest coach in the league last year. Lack of experience, but it was lack of experience with this team. Lack of experience as a unit, when it came to Pete Carroll and Chip Kelly and Patrick Graham and all those guys working together. And obviously with the different players in those positions, I can say that they just the Raiders just weren't they there's a couple games they should have won last year as far as I'm concerned, but they weren't able to finish and they weren't able to overcome mistakes. That's the biggest thing. That team wasn't good enough to overcome mistakes last season. And the one mistake in that Denver game that I'll never forget is early in the game, Ashton Jeanty, I felt like the Raiders were doing pretty well. Ashton Jeanty had a big run. It was about 30 yards. And they got called for a holding. And that came back. And the Raiders weren't good enough to overcome first and 20. And it felt like that was, you know, when you have that balloon or you have that new ball and you just, you know, you're playing with it, you're playing with it. Then all of a sudden it lands on like a thorn or it lands on something. Boom! Pops. It felt like that. It felt like the Raiders, they had that brand new juice. They had that bounce. Ashton Jeanty was on his way to a really big game. Holding, you know, and then all of a sudden, boom, minus 10. I didn't see Fabian with the minus 10 on that one. But I'd like to see that minus 10 tweet because that put him at first and 20, and they couldn't overcome that. And I felt like right then and there, the air came out of the sails in that game. That team was not good enough to overcome penalties. And I don't know how good this team is going to be when it comes to overcoming penalties. There was a couple times at training camp where there was a false start called, and I just looked. It's so frustrating because, you know, one, you know, and Lincoln says this all the time, you know the snap count. So the false starts, the minus fives, all of a sudden that third and three turns into third and eight. That's a whole different ball game. That's a whole different sheet on your playbook, right? That's a different square. Like if you got the play sheet and you have squares for third and short and then you got third and long, you're moving boxes. You're moving from box A to box B. And now that becomes a little bit more difficult. Box A, you could have ran Jeanty if you felt confident and maybe even gone for it on fourth down. But all of a sudden it's third and eight. Now you're dropping back. Now you're putting pressure on DJ Glaze. Now you're putting pressure on Colton Miller. Now you're putting pressure on the interior. You know what I mean? Like the game changes. And oh, by the way, those guys on the other side, the big uglies, they get paid, called the defensive linemen. They get to pin their ears back because they know what's coming. It just changes the game. Some teams are more equipped with overcoming a 5-yard penalty or a 10-yard penalty. Oh, no problem, because they have that prolific offense. The Chiefs used to be that. I don't think they're that anymore. But they used to be that. When Mahomes first hit the scene, they still had Tyreek Hill. How many times did you see him in like first and 20? They're like, oh, no problem. We'll just throw it 25 yards down the field, and there you go. Tyreek Hill will be open. Mahomes will hit him. They'll go for 45 first down. They're not that explosive of an offense anymore. Now they're, you know, they lose some yards like that. Now it's like, all right, where's Travis Kelce? Let's try to hit him a couple times for first down. So hit us with your thoughts on 702-365-9200. What do the Raiders need to do inside of their division to show that this team is absolutely headed in the right direction? Like, we talk about win losses for the season. I'm really interested in what they do in the AFC West. I mean, obviously, the win loss for the season, that's a conversation that we'll have each and every week. That's easy. But how competitive are these guys going to be in their own division, one of the toughest divisions in football? Do they have what it takes to compete in the AFC West? Just when Will said, great call by Ren Siderator. Great choice by UQ in making it today's topic. Here I go. The floor is splitting with everyone. And in the three losses, no blowouts. They'd be close losses, a true fight, period. I believe that since we have a lot of new throughout the building, we might be able to achieve what I said above. Have a great show, fellas. Go Raiders. Sal said, Q, we hungry. Please let us in. Ha! Remember that one, Ari? Ha! We are hungry. Please let us in. We are hungry. Let us in. I'm kicking to the door. I'm going through the door. You know what I mean? Like, yeah. And we always have that drop. We always got to hit that drop. We know we got that one, too. You still got that or no?
2: I got it. It disappeared temporarily, but...
1: Oh, what?
2: Yeah.
1: Tell everybody stop messing with our page.
2: That technical incident I had a few weeks ago, a month ago.
1: No, let's blame it on someone else. Tell everyone else to stop messing with our page in studio.
2: That is exactly what happened. Yes.
1: Oh, okay. It was someone else's fault.
2: It was someone else's fault. I don't want any accountability. No,
1: all right, say it with your chest. That's good.
2: You know?
1: All right, you got it?
2: You didn't stall enough for me. But in the meantime, let me just quickly give out the word of the day because apparently...
1: No, let me finish reading the text and then you
2: talk. There you go, even better.
1: Unbelievable. Q, we hungry. Please let us in. On my way to close the restaurant tonight, but I'm in game mode. Red collar shirt kind of day, but in silver and black. Let's go. You ain't got it still? All right, you ain't got it. That's all right. We'll get back to it then. All right, I'm not going to let you stall it out like that. Steve Weiss, NFL Network, he's joining us in a couple minutes. Do want to hear from you on the text line, 702-365-9200. What do the Raiders need to do inside their division to show that this team is absolutely heading in the right direction? Do the Raiders have what it takes to compete in the AFC West? We'll get back to your feedback next here on Raiders Radio 920.
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10: 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I'm Richard Harris, and I am...
0: Severe thunderstorm warning for West Central Mojave County in northwestern Arizona, East Central Clark County in southern Nevada until 3:15 p.m. Pacific Daylight Time or 3:15 p.m. Mountain Standard Time. At 2:21 p.m. Pacific Daylight Time or 2:21 p.m. Mountain Standard Time, a severe thunderstorm was located 13 miles south of Echo Bay Campground or 19 miles east of Las Vegas Bay, moving northeast at 5 miles per hour. Hazard, 60 miles per hour wind gusts and small hail. Source, radar indicated. Impact, expects damage to roofs, siding, and trees. Locations impacted include Echo Bay Campground and Echo Bay. Seek shelter inside a well-built structure and stay away from windows. This storm is capable of producing damaging winds. If on or near Lake Mead, get away from the water and move indoors or inside a vehicle. Remember, lightning can strike out to 15 miles from the parent thunderstorm. If you can hear thunder, you are close enough to be struck by lightning. Move to safe shelter now. Do not be caught on the water in a thunderstorm.
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3: 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You think about Quay Walker. 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
5: 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Want to take you back to last weekend in the Pro Football Hall of Fame, the ceremony, the game, everything that went down in Canton, Ohio. And to help us do that, we bring in our good friend Steve Weiss from the NFL Network, who was there on site. And Steve, thanks so much for your time. I appreciate you. It was almost a week ago. It's going to be a week tomorrow when the Hall of Fame game played. And I don't know about you. I know you were part of the broadcast. You talked to Haynes King after the game. That was, to me, probably the most entertaining Hall of Fame game I've ever seen. What about you?
6: Absolutely. Absolutely. I mean, first off, it didn't rain. We didn't have any lights going out. But just the back and forth and some of the young quarterbacks. I mean, Carson Beck was dealing for the Cardinals while he was in there. And then Haynes King. I mean, the guy who beat out Carson Beck for the ACC Offensive Player of the Year last year out of Georgia Tech. He came in and did his thing. I mean, it's crazy to think that that guy went undrafted after throwing for close to 3,000 yards, rushing for 922 yards, and combining for 25 touchdowns. And it's not like he's small. He's just one of these guys, I guess, who played a little too recklessly for some of these NFL scouts to draft him. I mean, he was signed right away. But, man, it's a shame he hurt his hamstring on that final play and isn't going to play this week. But what a fun game to kick off an incredible weekend.
5: How much do you think talent evaluators, coaches, scouts take into what they see in a game like the Hall of Fame game, which is now the fourth preseason game for the Cardinals and the Panthers?
6: It probably depends on what they're looking at, but I mean, part of it, and I was talking to Dave Canales about this, the head coach for the Panthers, is he wanted to see King in game situations because he's like, Steve, I'm not exaggerating. This is the most intriguing rookie quarterback prospect I've had in my 17 years. And let's not forget Canales was with Russell Wilson when Russell was a rookie. He said intriguing, okay, not necessarily the best, but intriguing. But he wanted to see, you know, how he wanted to perform under the lights. And I think that's the big thing. Like, guys may look good in camp, but everyone starts to know what everybody else is doing. How do they play under the pressure moments? And a lot of those things we don't know because, you know, when we hear coaches say they've got to look at the film, they've got to evaluate how the player performed, you know, on the play call that was called. But that's a big part of it. And I think clearly there are talent evaluators who are looking at players who jump off and say, this guy could fit into our system, even from a simple game like that where nobody's really scheming or strategizing a whole lot.
5: Steve Weiss from the NFL Network is with us here on Raider Nation Radio 920. And Carson Beck, he was a third-round pick of the Cardinals. Like you mentioned, he looked really good. We'll see him tomorrow night as the Cardinals are here in Vegas to take on the Raiders. But at one time, Steve, he was looked at as he could be a first-round pick when he was still at Georgia. And he had Brock Bowers and Ladd McConkey. What did you see from Beck in that Hall of Fame game that kind of, you know, made it almost look like, yeah, he is that good?
6: Well, I mean, we know the talent is there. I mean, the guy's won a ton of games at two of the biggest programs in college football. And like you mentioned, 2024, he was considered a guy going into the season as a potential first-round draft pick. He got hurt at the end of the season and came back and transferred to Miami. But, and I talked to Michael Fleur about this. He's like, Steve, he's been really good in training camp because he's not trying to force anything. He's like, the few times he forces it, there's a mistake here or there. I want to make sure he doesn't do that. And so him coming into this game, you know, this week with having a game under his belt, maybe he feels more comfortable. Maybe he looks good. I mean, now it's a matter of consistency. And as they like to say cliche-wise, stacking days and stacking performances, he has another consistent performance like he had last week that's only going to enhance his credibility in a situation where, yes, Jacoby Brissett is a starter and Gardner Minshew is the backup with a lot of veteran ability. But he may hopscotch Minshew or something like this, or they look at the season's not going well. Let's give Carson Beck a shot. So a lot of things in play. We can't get too excited about preseason, but you keep on stacking performances like that, that'll help your cause.
5: Yeah, there's no doubt about that. And I always enjoy being in Canton, Ohio for the Pro Football Hall of Fame because, as you know, it's the Hall of Excellence. There's so much greatness there, and the guys that are being inducted as well are greatness. I want to start with Roger Craig, and, you know, he's dealing with dementia, but he announced it in his own way. It wasn't something that the media discovered. It was something that he talked about. What did you think about just Roger Craig and the way that he delivered his Hall of Fame speech?
6: Incredibly powerful, incredible grace, and incredible courage. Look, I've been around Roger for several months now, mm-hmm. and it was clear to me as somebody who had a parent who went through that, that he had something going on. But that's not I'm not a doctor to diagnose, and it's not my story to tell.
5: Right.
6: And I'm sure a lot of people understood that. You know, we all know people who are going through things. It's not our stories to tell. And the fact, one, he decided to tell it, and two, as eloquently as he did, and three, he didn't say football doesn't define Roger Craig, this disease doesn't define Roger Craig, Roger Craig defines Roger Craig. What an exclamation point.
5: Yeah.
6: To really hit the soul of someone where we saw the videos and the highlights, and those of us old enough know how great of a player he was and how deserving he's been of this honor. But for him to just really hit everybody in the soul with that. I was backstage, and I had several players come up to me like, man, that really made us feel like the sacrifices we make for this game, the sacrifices we love for the sport, and the sacrifices we make to entertain the masses on Sundays, that really hit home. And so, you know, that was a jarring, but again, very courageous and eloquent speech by Roger Craig.
5: You know, the thing about the Hall of Fame speeches and all the inductees that they give their speeches, I never know when it's going to happen, but I know an emotional moment's going to come for me. Like, I don't know who's going to deliver it, Steve, but I know every single time it's going to be someone. And that Roger Craig one, that was really emotional. I'm sure it was very emotional for those that were in attendance as well.
6: Yeah, absolutely. I mean, even the people, you know, who are too young to know who Roger Craig is, to hear something like that, again, because it's something that's touched all of us. We all know somebody who's gone through dementia or Alzheimer's or some type of cognitive issue or some type of handicap. And for him to bring it to the reality that it was, and that his doctor said, hey, it may have something to do with concussions he suffered, I mean, that's a very sensitive issue, as we know. But the way, again, he said it so eloquently and so realistically, I mean, if you weren't moved by that, then, you know, you might have to do a little soul searching.
5: Yeah, exactly. There's no doubt. Steve Weiss, NFL Network, with us here at Raider Nation Radio 920. How about Larry Fitzgerald? And the one thing that I always say about Larry Fitzgerald, I actually walked into the barbershop on Saturday and was talking about it. I said, the guy had more career tackles than he had drops. Like, that's the barbershop argument right there. When you start talking about players and their greatness, when you drop that one, Steve, there's no argument about how great that player is. But just what about Larry Fitzgerald and his overall career?
6: Well, and then you think about some of the quarterbacks he was catching balls from. It really wasn't until he had you know, Carson Palmer and Kurt Warner and Kyler Murray, that he was playing with a guy who lasted for more than 2 or 3 years in the league. So we all know Larry Fitzgerald. He came in with incredibly high expectations. He was on that great unit that had Steve Breston and Anquan Boldin, where he had 3 1,000-yard wide receivers. But just to come in and deliver year after year is amazing, because he did it in such a way where he never thought he was great. You know, I spoke to Chris Carter about that. He said Larry was who he is because he took the lessons he learned coming to Vikings practices, you know, from Chris Carter. You know, he learned the work ethic from Randy Moss. He learned ability and how to play. But he said he also learned from guys like John Randall, you know, just having a dog mentality, an undrafted player who ended up being a Pro Football Hall of Famer because he worked a certain way. And the fact he incorporated all of that together from such a young age all the way through the last play of his career is why he was so special.
5: Mm-hmm. Yeah, he was. He was such a special player. I always enjoyed watching Larry Fitzgerald play. And then Drew Brees, of course. I know Kuechly and Vinatieri, they did their thing, and they're well-deserved. But Drew Brees, I thought he knocked it out of the park. I know a lot of people were talking about his speech and just his journey, you know, going from a guy in San Diego where it looked like his career might be over to what he was able to do with Sean Payton there in New Orleans. What'd you think?
6: Well, I mean, as someone whose favorite city is New Orleans, we already knew Drew Brees was never going to have to buy a drink ever again, but that
5: right.
6: Dude can run for mayor, governor, and every other political office all at once, and he's going to win in a landslide. For him saying, like, he would die for the right to represent that city. And it was just so touching. And as someone who followed Drew throughout most of his career in New Orleans, he just nailed it. I mean, everyone who's in the Hall of Fame has some type of incredible journey or obstacle they had to come through. First, Drew, it was his size. That's why he was a second-round draft pick, even though he was prolific at Purdue. Then the shoulder injury. And then coming together with Sean Payton, just a perfect match for greatness in terms of play caller, play designer, and then executioner in Drew Brees, and having so many great teammates around him that just fit in that system and what they wanted to do and fit that city. And having Brees really be the trigger man for all of that, it's just so incredible. And, you know, when you talk to people like, you know, Chase Daniel and people who are in the quarterback room with him, they were like, the things you learn just being in meetings with him, and you can take that wherever you go, it's going to make you the smartest guy in the room, and it's going to make you a better person. So, you look, the Hall of Fame, it's my favorite weekend of the year. Yes, yeah, Super Bowl, all that is majestic. But when you think about this, 387 out of the tens of thousands of people who've played at the professional level and the millions of people who've played all the way from youth leagues, 387 players, coaches, and contributors are in that hallowed hall.
7: Wow.
6: That tells you how rare of a person, a player, or whatever you are to have to be in the Pro Football Hall of Fame.
5: That is such an elite club. That is the elite of the elite, of the elite. Right?
6: Yes.
5: 387. That is incredible. And, yeah, I really do appreciate any time I get to spend there in Canton, Ohio. Again, Steve Weissman with NFL Network is here on Raider Nation Radio 920. We'll close out with this. We were talking about the Raiders and the AFC West and how that's not one of those divisions that you just all of a sudden you go from worst to first, because it's not the NFC South. It's not one where it's just – that close. These are some tough teams in this division. The Raiders haven't been successful in 2 seasons. They won 1 game in the division. What should be the goal as far as defeating your division? What should that goal look like for the Raiders this year, year one of Clint Kubiak, in your opinion?
6: Look, man, you can't put a number on it and forget being competitive, because as we know, you know, horseshoes,
5: yep.
6: You know, that's only what close count. You got to win ball games.
5: Yeah.
6: Right, and so, like, nothing is going to feel good. Losing a 3-point game is not going to feel good because you lost it. You get 2 shots at them. Like, winning ball games, Denver is loaded, right? That might be the team to come out of the AFC, but beat them.
5: Yeah.
6: Right, you know, there are things, but the first thing you have to do is you have to win your division. You build your roster to win your division. You win your division, you get into the playoffs, and then you never know what happens from there. But, you know, to sit here and say a number of games or to split 50-50, that means nothing at the end of the day. I mean, there's not one person I know who said, oh, man, we had such a comeback year. We split with every team in our division. We're on our way. I've never heard anybody say that. Right? Have you?
5: No.
6: So Expectation should be, if you want to make your presence known, you win the majority of games in your division.
5: That has been the biggest. Well, that's one of the biggest issues. Like I said, one division win the last two seasons, that's not going to cut it. This division is a dog. So you got to build, like you said, build a team to win your division. Well, really good stuff as always, Steve. Wanted to catch up and talk a little Canton, Ohio, and the Pro Football Hall of Fame. What else you got going on that we should be able to look out for?
6: Well, I'll be on the Insiders tonight. We're going to talk a little bit about, you know, the Falcons quarterback situation since Tua is named the preseason starter. We'll see what's going to happen in Cleveland. 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
5: Yeah, man. Preseason action coming up tomorrow with the Raiders and Cardinals. You know where we'll be at Allegiant Stadium. But, Steve, it's great stuff as always. Thanks so much for giving us some time. You know we appreciate you.
6: Well, I appreciate you.
5: Steve Weiss right there from the NFL Network with us here on Raider Nation Radio 920. What a fantastic weekend. And Drew Brees, Larry Fitzgerald, Luke Kuechly, Adam Vinatieri, Roger Craig, all being inducted into the Pro Football Hall of Fame. 387 players, coaches, contributors. That's it. Out of all the folks that have played in the National Football League, coached in the National Football League, contributed in the National Football League, only 387 in the Pro Football Hall of Fame. So you also heard Steve's thoughts on the division. Just go win it, right? Don't put a number on it. Just go win it. I'm good with that. What are your thoughts, right? What do the Raiders need to do inside the division? Show that this team is absolutely headed in the right direction. And do the Raiders have what it takes to compete in the AFC West? Like you heard what Steve said, you got to build your team to win in the division. Have the Raiders build a team that could compete and win in the AFC West. Let us know your thoughts. 702-365-9200. We close out hour number one hearing from you. 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
5: This week's Finley Cadillac Henderson Player Performance of the Week is from the WNBA and a player from our hometown, Las Vegas Aces. We have to show the love to Chelsea Gray, the point guard, going back to the Aces game versus the Fever on August 6th when she saved the Aces not once, but twice. After Kelsey Mitchell and Caitlin Clark missed three total free throws, the Aces found themselves down only three with about 4 seconds left in regulation when this happened.
13: Bethany Talbot to inbound for Las Vegas. And toss ahead, nearly thrown away. Gray, an opportunity. Cash!
5: And if that wasn't enough, at the end of overtime, the Aces found themselves down two. Then this happened.
13: Clark, her pass taken away by Wilson. Shot clock off. 3 seconds. Chelsea Gray for three. Yes, bam!
14: Are you kidding me? She does it again.
5: Chelsea Gray became the first player in WNBA history to hit a game-time buzzer beater to end regulation and a game-winning buzzer beater to end overtime in the same game. And after that, she caught up with Michael Eaves from ESPN Sports Center to talk about making history.
15: Amazing. It's like you're in the moment. Everything is kind of like slow motion. Both times I look up at the clock and I was like, oh, well, got to shoot this thing. So
16: take me through those shots because they both were similar in a way that like you had to get the shot up, Chelsea, but didn't seem like you rushed the shot. Give me an idea of what that mentality is.
15: You kind of had this internal clock when you look up at the time, how long you can take a dribble, or if you have time to make another pass. But both times it was me. I had time to take a dribble on the first one, realized that when I took a peek at the clock. Then the second one, I realized that I had more time. I didn't have to rush it and had some rhythm to do it. So it was just perfect timing and just so much faith Because I missed one earlier in the season in Washington, and Jackie had a lot of faith in me, boy, and just is a testament to our belief in each other.
5: The Aces as a team are headed down the stretch of the regular season and have been consistently hovering around second or third in the standings as they go back and forth with the Golden State Valkyries. But this shout-out goes strictly to the point guard for what she did on that day, August 6th, versus the Indiana Fever. That was the Finley Cadillac Player Performance of the Week, brought to you by Finley Cadillac Henderson, the prestigious Cadillac dealer of the year. 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
5: Big Lake and Kennedy, that was this morning. Matter of fact, from Studio Q on the Raiders Squad Show, myself, Lincoln Kennedy, Chantel Shan, really good stuff. But Big Link was talking about turnovers and how they could change the trajectory of the team. And you know, around these parts, around here, on Normandy and Weston, we call turnovers a little 20-20. You know what I'm saying? Like, you got to have turnovers, right? That's something that we talk about all the time. And the Raiders don't create enough turnovers. And that's why I got excited when I saw the players that were brought into the organization defensively. The Quay Walkers, the N'Kobe Deans, the guys that they drafted in the secondary, right? Bringing Quiddy Pay to add some more, you know, firepower to the defensive line to go alongside Max Crosby. And, you know, just the way that they're putting this thing together. They have to find a way to create turnovers. It's so funny. We actually, in that little back and forth where Link was talking about turnovers on the squad show, we had a back and forth argument about Hezekiah Masses and Jermod McCoy. And it wasn't between me and Link. It was me and somebody who was listening to the show was telling me that, you know, Masses wasn't good. It was all about Jermod McCoy. And I'm trying to say, no, they're both really good. Like, both these guys, like, it doesn't have to be either or. That's what's exciting about what I've seen so far. And obviously we'll get a good taste test of what it starts to look like coming up on tomorrow when they're playing against someone else. But so far, what I've seen from this defense in the secondary in particular, if we're going to, you know, just talk about those guys, Masses looks really good. McCoy looks really good. Darian Porter looks really good. DK Richardson, I've been talking about him for some days now, looks really good. Like, these guys could start to be the turnaround to what's been ailing the Raiders. And, oh, by the way, Eric Stokes looks really good. They all of a sudden can have a new look on this Raiders defense. Trayden Stokes, right? He's going to continue to come into his own. He's second on the depth chart behind Isaiah Polamalu right now. Jeremy Chinn, right? We know that he's a veteran that can get it done. He's got Dalton Johnson behind him. But the way that John Spytek and company have built this team, like, you don't have to look at one guy and say, oh, he's the man and the other guy stinks. They actually have guys that can go. And so when I say that, hey, this could be the new law firm of Masses and McCoy and McCoy or Masses, it don't really matter who you pick as one or two. They both look really good. Again, it's early on in the process. They haven't played against anyone that wasn't wearing their same jerseys. So that will start to tell you a lot. Like Kirk Morrison said earlier this week, right? All right, now let me see you do it against someone else, which is fair, right? But it's so funny. Like, it's almost like you have to dig your heels in the sand and like, no, it has to be this guy. You don't know what you're talking about. That guy's a fifth-round pick. Well, McCoy was a fourth-round pick. He was a fourth-round pick for a reason, not because of his talent level, because of the injuries. So he's got to be out there and available. But they both look good. And that was my whole point of the conversation. I don't know if I was talking with Jamal McCoy's uncle. I don't know who it was. You know what I mean? But it's like they got offended for no reason. Like, it's okay to have multiple guys on a team be talented. Actually, that's what you want. Right? Who wants to be the lone dude on the squad that's talented? That ain't no fun. You want to rock with some dudes that you know can go, your teammates. Like Eric Allen used to come up with an interception, or C. Wood would come up with an interception, or as you heard Big Link, Rod Woodson came up with a big interception, changed the game. Like, that's what you want to have, guys that are capable. Right? Malcolm Kuntz, get a strip sack. Max, get a strip sack. Get the ball at Tonka. Get to the quarterback. Like, there's dudes on all levels, in my opinion, on the defense that are playmakers, and is probably the most talented defense right now as far as talent goes on paper that Max Crosby's played with in his career in the league. I don't think there's a defense that he's ever been a part of that's had this much talent on paper, but they got to go do it on the field. Hour number two is up next. 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
7: And I just feel like at Oregon, I was playing with super confidence. And two, when you're out there with super confidence, I feel like nobody can stop me. And, you know, just being able to carry that mindset over to this next level, man, it's going to be super fun to show what I can do.
8: He's got a crack at this one from the 16. Malik Benson. Across the 40, midfield, Benson, he might take it, he will, Malik Benson, touchdown, Ducks, flying high to the end zone.
9: It's Unnecessary Roughness, presented by Meineke, doing car care right. Here's your boy Q.
10: Kicking off hour number two of the show, we hear from Malik Benson talking about the transition from college football to the NFL, and then you hear that 85-yard punt return versus USC. Nice little touchdown right there. Look, if he gets one of those this year, that's already worth the price of admission for me. Give me one of those bad boys and I'm good. Q, who's your favorite rookie? That one? Right? That guy right there. Give me a kick return. Give me a punt return and I'll be happy. Man, I'm trying to tell you, I'm not complicated, right? I'm really not. I like white clean shoes. I like white tees. I'm very simple, right? It didn't have to be the fancy ones, you know, I mean, like basics. That's basics right there. Take one to the house. Do something that every other team across the league does multiple times and something that you haven't done in a very long time. Give me one of those. You know what? Even if you want to get froggy and have a little bit of fun with it, go on, give me a couple. I'll take it. Definitely would appreciate that. It's Unnecessary Roughness here. Raider Nation Radio 920. We'll actually hear from Malik Benson in a hot minute what he had to say at the presser yesterday before the team made their way over to Allegiant Stadium for their final. I want to call it a walkthrough. It was a little scrimmage type practice. Really, as Lincoln Kennedy pointed it out, it was fan day. And there was a lot of fun after the practice was over. A lot of fans had an opportunity to interact with the players, take pictures, get autographs. They were throwing out T-shirts. They had a really good fun time. Myself and Brandy Flores, we kind of walked the whole field and kind of documented and you know, let it be known who was out there signing autographs and what it was all about. And the big roar that you heard from the crowd really came after the practice when the players were interacting, seeing Max signing a bunch of autographs, Brock Bowers, Fernando Mendoza, Malcolm Kuntz, Jamaad McCoy, all these different guys signing autographs. That was really cool. Trey Zune. And just for the players, especially the young guys, to get the love from Raider Nation, I thought that was really, really cool. I did throw the question out there to you at 702-365-9200. What do the Raiders need to do inside their division to show that this team is absolutely headed in the right direction? Do the Raiders have what it takes to compete in the AFC West? And you know what? That might be the even better question. Do they have what it takes to compete in the AFC West? As Steve Weiss pointed out when he joined the show in the last hour, you got to win. There ain't no number you can put on. You just got to go win. You just got to go win. Now, I always look at it like, hey, the Raiders need to at least try to split in their division. They need to try to at least go 500 to say that, you know, they can do it. But I totally understand what he's talking about. You want to be considered a really good team, just go win the damn games in your division, right? Like you said, you got two cracks at each one of those teams. You got to go out there and you got to make it happen. But we do want to hear from you at 702-365-9200. We don't have another guest until 4 o'clock when Chris Carlin from ESPN New York will join.

0: joined the show, so we've got time to hear from you. Matter of fact, let's go out to the north, talk to our guy Vince. Big Vince, welcome to the show. What's on your mind?
1: Q, how you doing, man?
0: Good, man. How are you?
1: I'm good, man. I'm just enjoying my days off. You know, I took some time off from work, so I'm just relaxing, nice. Maxing and relaxing.
0: Shooting some b-ball outside of school to a couple of guys that were up to no good. Started making trouble in your neighborhood.
1: Yes, sir. You already know. But this time I'm getting into no trouble, man. I'm staying out of trouble.
0: I heard that.
1: Yeah. I think it's a fantastic question that you dawned upon us. I think what we got to do is, the first thing when I heard your question, the first thing that came to my mind was, how about we win a game in SoFi? I mean, we haven't won a game in SoFi since, what, 2020? I mean, there's more Raider fans than Chargers fans in L.A. How come we just can't remind these guys who really runs Cali? I think that's it starts right there. And then the second thing is, let's compete against, in October 4th, we have a huge opportunity to steal a game real early in the season against the Kansas City Chiefs. And that's the game I plan on attending, too. So I will be in the house. Nice. Mahomes is going to be Mahomes, but I don't think he's going to be as mobile. I mean, the guy, he's gotten nicked up. If you look at his career, he's taken some serious beatings. He's had some significant injuries, but he's still going to be Mahomes. And then, finally, I think, how about we convert in the red zone and stop settling for three? How about we take control what the defense gives us on a short field? Because I have a feeling our defense is going to be stout. I think we're going to have a top 10 defense. I honestly believe that. I think these guys are going to show up. But, like, when our defense gives us turnovers or our defense gives us short fields for our offense to score, how about we convert and take control and not settle for three and convert in the red zone? So I think that's what we got to do to compete in the division. But, yeah, man, first things first. We got to win in L.A. I'm sick and tired of going to SoFi and having these chokers. I don't call them the Chargers. I call them the chokers. Get one up us every year, and it's getting tiring. So, yeah, that's my two cents, Q. Q, I'll see you around, man. Thank you.
0: Hey, man, appreciate the call. Enjoy your days off, and I'll definitely see you on October 4th at Allegiant Stadium at the Torch, man. I look forward to it. So thanks so much for the contributions, the calls, all that good stuff, man. Really do appreciate you. That's Vince in the North right there. We do want to continue to hear from you at 702-365-9200. From the North to Oregon, Vegas. Charles in Oregon, Vegas. He's actually in Vegas, but it's usually Charles in Oregon. Charles, welcome to the show. What's on your mind?
2: Hey, Q, what's going on, man? It's been an awesome trip being here.
0: Nice.
2: Just got to say, last night I was bummed I didn't get to see you again, but it was really exciting. The Raiders organization did an amazing job with everything last night for the fans, and I was starstruck, man. I got to meet Tim Brown.
0: Nice.
2: I got to meet Ashton Jeanty. I got to see Lincoln Kennedy again. Didn't get to Matt Mellon, but it was just so awesome, and got a lot of players' autographs on my full-size helmet. That was dope.
0: Nice.
2: As far as watching this last night, the thing that I did notice, you know, when you see things, number one, the Malik Benson, that dude's lateral quickness and explosiveness is ridiculous. When you see it in person, it's like, oh my gosh, this guy, that kick return, I think is bound to happen for a touchdown. So that's one thing. And I know it wasn't full pads, but the one thing that I noticed as well that concerns me a little bit is the right side of that line. My wife even pointed out that Max Crosby was absolutely destroying. He would have had multiple sacks against the first team, and nothing against DJ Glaze, but maybe it was just that particular practice. So I'm not trying to jump to conclusions, but I'll tell you what, man, we got to make sure that that right side of the line is shored up. The new young guys on defense look fast. They look like ball hawks. So I'm really excited. Last night was awesome. Even my wife, she got an autographed shirt from one of the players. I won't say which because she winked at him and he threw a T-shirt to her. So I said, hey, babe, what up? I was off getting autographs. She goes, I just winked and smiled. And he signed a T-shirt, smiled, and threw it right at me. And I said, hey, babe, whatever you got to do, I don't mind. It's all good.
0: Hey, when you got it, you got it, Charles. When you got it, you got it. Clearly, she had it.
2: Hey, my wife, I'm biased, but, you know, it's not because I'm biased. She's gorgeous. So I can totally understand. You know, I can understand the player. I'm not going to name him and dog him out. So, anyways, looking forward to the game tomorrow. And I hope Fernando looked great, looks awesome. you know. So looking forward to seeing what he does tomorrow and the entire team. As far as, like, in the division, I agree with you fully. We've got to at least split. But the thing I want to see is physicality. Physicality. Not going to be pushed around. Competitive. The entire game. Not want to see what happened against that Broncos. They should have beat the Broncos last year, and that was so frustrating. So go Raiders. God bless. You have a good one there.
0: Hey, great call, Charles, right there from Oregon, but in Vegas right now, was in attendance last night, will be in attendance tomorrow night. We look forward to that. Really cool. I'm glad you had a really good time, and I know the Raiders will be excited to hear that you had a really good time as well. I'm glad you brought up Malik Benson as well, because I did want to get into what he had to say. And, you know, before we get to Malik Benson, you mentioned the offensive line and the struggles, and that was something that even Brandy, as we were sitting in the press box, she was sitting next to me, she said, I think this has been kind of a rough night for the offensive line. It looks like the defensive linemen have been able to get through pretty easily. And there were probably about, I don't know, but maybe a five or six plays in like a 10-place span where it would have been a sack. So that was, and look, there was no pads like you mentioned, so that could have been a part of it. It was, to me, it was kind of like a glorified walkthrough, but that was something that we did notice, and multiple people sitting around us in the press box had pointed that out as well. So definitely something to pay attention to, especially when the offensive line, that's one of the big storylines that we talk about with this team. How quickly can they come together? That's obviously going to be a conversation point that we're going to have moving forward until we're able to see what we can see. But I'm glad you brought up Malik Benson. He was the guy that I wanted you to be able to hear from, what he had to say at the presser yesterday before they headed over to Allegiant Stadium. He's been the one guy in that wide receiver room, especially young guy, that has really started to catch attention of Raider Nation, has caught the attention of everyone who's out there observing practice like myself and many others. And, well, if he could be that guy, then all of a sudden the Raiders really, you know, have them probably a big steal saying they got him in the sixth round. But here's what Malik Benson had to say as he stepped to the podium on yesterday.
3: Talk about Clint Kubiak's attention to detail. What is that like? Is it more, he's just very specific in terms of the routes and the plays? Just what, when people say attention to detail, what does that look like?
4: Yeah, so like, you know, if our route, if it's at 12 yards, you know, he wants it at 12 yards. He doesn't want anything, you know, cut short or anything too deep. And I feel like when you have a head coach that is focused on little things, it's going to make the program, and just, it makes everybody just want to be, you know, really good.
5: Are you able to appreciate how well you're playing right now, or are you just so in the moment and focused you're not thinking about it?
4: Yeah, I'm not really too much, you know, thinking about it. I just know, like, my hard work and my preparation, you know, is leading me to be able to come out and perform at practice. You know, just the help with the older guys just helped me, you know, be able to line up fast and to learn the playbooks. I feel like, you know, when they welcomed me with open arms, it made it easy for me just to sit down and learn the playbook and be able to play fast, because, you know, I was able to, you know, gain their trust really fast.
6: With you and Fernando coming in together as rookies, how important is that you guys were able to spend so much time together so early and develop that chemistry?
4: Well, you know, I'm nothing without my quarterback. So, you know, obviously in college we battled out, but, you know, we put all that aside. And, you know, when I first met him, we first met each other, you know, I met him at the combine. It just felt like there was just a – it felt like we were just like best friends from that moment. And then obviously, you know, I got drafted and he got drafted here. So he called me and, you know, I told him that, you know, whatever he needs, if we got to watch more film, if you need more, you know, if you need me to catch more, just little things like that. Cause I know, like, when it comes to Sundays, when it comes to practice, like, you know, he's going to rely on me to be in that spot, and I'm going to rely on him to, you know, place the ball where it needs to be placed.
7: You've also gotten a lot of reps of the ones. How valuable has that been, especially working with Kirk?
4: Honestly, just for my confidence, I feel like it is been really good for me, just to, you know, show myself that, you know, I can do it. But, you know, I'm really glad that, you know, the coaches and my teammates, you know, they're giving me opportunity and they're trusting me, and I'm able to show, you know, that I can be trusted.
8: Have you felt the buzz that is kind of building about you, that the excitement that the fans have about what you could be? I mean, have you kind of been able to feel that while you're in camp?
4: I really don't pay too much attention to that. I just try to, you know, focus on my job and, you know, let everything else, you know, come with it.
9: You're making plays dating all the way back to May or whenever you guys are here for rookie mini camp, through mini camp. Then you had 6 weeks off. How'd you maintain that and put yourself in a good position to build on that and be a position you're at now?
4: Yeah, really just knowing that, you know, rookie mini camp, that's one phase, and then coming to OTAs, that's another phase. So, you know, just had to keep turning up a notch and, you know, just staying in my playbook, you know, calling my coaches, calling my teammates, asking them any questions I have, because I know that they're willing to help me. And just really just trying to be, you know, just a complete receiver and just coming in, just really just be myself.
9: You talked Fernando up a lot about, you know, you guys' relationship and how smart he is. But what about him as a quarterback? What's impressed you the most about his game?
4: So So he's my first quarterback that, you know, if I've done something wrong, like, he'll come to me, he'll be like, hey, like, you tripping, I need you to do this. And I feel like just that accountability to him being able to, you know, do that, and he, you know, sees that he can get on me and I can get on him, I feel like that just makes our relationship even more better.
6: Does he say that, like, you tripping,
4: like? Yeah, yeah.
5: When you were coming out in the draft, one of the concerns scouts had was physicality. But we watch you in special teams. We watch you, you know, downfield blocking. There is zero in that. Is that maybe a place of pride for you that you're more physical than people thought and you set out to prove that?
4: Yeah, so going to that whole process, you know, that was what I was hearing a lot. So I knew that no matter when I was going to get picked up, you know, I was going to get an opportunity to show, you know, what I can do. And, you know, I got picked up by a great organization. So, you know, each and every day I just come with that chip on my shoulder to show everybody, like, if you think I'm soft, then you don't have to come out here and find out.
10: On the back of that question with the physicality, you know, you were obviously a big speed guy, and a lot of people probably thought that it was just kind of like only speed to your element. But how much have you put forth into making sure that the route running and the releases are also, you know, equally combined with the speed? And who are some people around the building that's helped you along with that as well?
4: Yes. Yeah, so just knowing that the NFL is, you know, it's another level up. Like, the separation is going to be the biggest thing. So, obviously, you know, I'm a blazer and things like that. But, you know, I can't just be a one-trick pony. So, really just in the offseason, just perfecting my craft on, you know, getting it out of my brace. You know, I feel like that's really helped me a lot. But guys like, you know, Trey and Jalen, you know, I've really leaned on them just because they've done it before. They've been in the systems. And, you know, I see their work that they do each and every day. And, you know, they just impress me with how they come in the building. You know, they don't complain. And, you know, they're just, you know, bought into, you know, the goals of the team. And, you know, I just try to be, you know, just like them guys.
8: Are there any receivers as you modeled your game after?
4: Yeah, so, you know, I like to watch, like, JSN. I like to watch Justin Jefferson, Jamar Chase, things like that.
5: You and Hezekiah have built a really good relationship, and he, like you, is shining in this camp. Would you talk about that relationship with him and what you see watching him?
4: Yeah, so bringing it all the way back to training for the combine and everything, you know, we trained at the same spot. So, you know, we built a good relationship there. And then obviously once, you know, we both got picked up, you know, we called each other super excited. And then, you know, also right now he's my locker mate. So, you know, I just told him straight up from day one, like, I'm going against you. Like, we could be buddy-buddy in the facility, but when we're on the field, like, I don't really know who you are. Like, you know, I need your best. He needs my best. And, you know, just he gives me – you know, a lot of great looks. You know, I love going against him just because I know that when I step out there, you know, he's going to bring his all in. You know, when you got two young guys that's, you know, trying to battle it out, that's just, that's all you can ask for, just great competition.
10: Can you talk about what you expect tonight to be with practice at Allegiant, and how do you think that's going to help?
4: Could you repeat that?
10: How different do you expect practice to be, to feel tonight, and how do you think that's going to help Thursday?
4: You know, honestly, I feel like it's still going to be practice at the end of the day. You know, it's just in a different location. But I feel like it's going to help a lot on Thursday, you know, just getting used to the lights and everything like that. You know, I'm obviously going to have a wild moment just because I've never been in that stadium with a helmet on. But, you know, I'm just going to have to snap out of it and just know that, you know, we're here to practice. We're here to win the game on Thursday.
6: Malik, you're just hours away from your first open practice at Allegiant Stadium. Can you talk to me about your emotions and your feelings coming from Austin Stadium to Allegiant?
4: Yeah, so, you know, one thing, you know, when I was at Alabama with Coach Saban, one thing he told me, he was like, you know, whether it's game or practice, you know, you just got to take it one day at a time and, you know, just don't let the moment get too big. So, man, just going to go in there and just be grateful for my opportunity and just know that at the end of the day, you know, it's just practice, it's just a game. And, you know, don't let, you know, if good things happen, you know, next play, if something bad happens next play, just know that at the end of the day, like, I'm blessed for this opportunity.
11: Similar things about both Mendoza and Massas, that you kind of built a relationship through the draft process. So then when you're drafted by the Raiders, that give you some comfort or ease your nerves a little bit, already having a relationship with some guys in your class?
4: Yeah, it made it so much easier, you know, coming in with guys that I've already, you know, already knew and talked to. So then when I get into the locker room, you know, we could just be smile. Everybody could be themselves. Not everybody's, you know, just all tight and, you know, not trying to, you know, get to know the next person. But I feel like just as a whole rookie class, we've all done a good job of hanging out outside the facility and, you know, just getting to know each other outside of ball.
8: Does being a six-round draft pick, do you take motivation from that?
4: Yeah, for sure. But honestly, you know, I feel like I've always kind of been at the bottom. Like, you know, I started junior college and things like that. So, you know, it's just another stepping stone that, you know, God's, you know, showing me that, you know, yeah, you're sixth round, but if you just come out here and, you know, work hard and do what you got to do, you know, none of that really matters once you get drafted.
0: Malik Benson right there, a sixth-round pick for the Raiders, wide receiver that's been standing out. He's that guy that every time 19 makes a play, you look down, it's like, oh, that's Benson again. That's Ben. Now we don't even look down at our roster anymore because, well, 19 is put in our head. And my big question is, once the cutdowns come, is he still going to be 19? Right, I always tell you, don't go get a jersey yet unless it's one like a Mendoza where you know he's going to be 15. Or there's like when Asha Genti was going to get number 2, you understood that. That's fine. But don't go get a rookie jersey just yet, because once those rosters, those cutdowns happen, then a number may become available that a player wants. I don't know what Malik Benson's, you know, what he wants to do, what he's going to be later on. But so far, so good. He seems like he's a hell of a player with the silver and black, and a guy that's already built a relationship with the quarterback of the future in Fernando Mendoza. So really wanted to make sure we played that and just get that sound out there because, again, he's a sixth-round pick, but he sure doesn't sound like a sixth-round pick. Sounds like a guy that not only was drafted high, but he was drafted high with the expectation that he's going to go on to make an immediate impact with the team that he was selected by, and he was selected by the silver and black. We do want to hear from you at 702-365-9200. Since we just heard from Malik Benson, we got to hear from the guy who probably – mention Malik Benson's name first and foremost out of anyone. That's my guy Scott in San Carlos. Scott, welcome to the show. What's on your mind?
12: Hey, Q. How you doing?
0: I'm good, man. How about you?
12: I'm good. You know my ears were burning. As soon as I heard you, I was like, oh, they're going to play some Benson sound. I got to call in. But, the one thing I was going to say that did kind of surprise me a little bit in that first depth chart is they had Laube ahead of him on return. And I thought that was... I mean, maybe it's just because he's a vet and it's a respect thing. And but I'll tell you, I think I'd be very surprised if he's not at least. I mean, he may not take both return roles, but at least on punts, I imagine it'll be Benson early. But hey, I actually called you for another. I was going to call you before I heard the Benson sound, but if you got a second, I got a conspiracy theory, which normally I'm not really that into. But so if you go back to last week, Thursday was like the kind of everybody said like the worst quote practice that we'd had so far, and the energy was down and people were wondering if it was the heat or whatever. Okay, so that's Thursday. And Friday, right at the end of practice where it's not really going to mess anything up, then all of a sudden my dog's going to go crazy. I'm sorry, hang on.
0: Sorry. It's a big dog too.
12: Yeah, he is. That's Hombre. He's my buddy.
0: Nice.
12: Then right at the end of practice, Cousins and Max get into what amounts to nothing, mm-hmm. but just enough that fires everybody up, and it's a big talking point, whatever. And then what do you know, Saturday, all of a sudden they're like, well, we're going to hold Kirk out and let Mendoza get, you know, practice time with the ones. Now, again, I know it's a conspiracy, but I've been watching football for a very long time, and I'm like, huh, I just wonder if that was just a coincidence. Like, let's put it this way. And then I'll get off your radio. But if Crosby and Cousins don't have any of the problems ever, the rest that we ever hear about, I'm going to say, well, I think somebody pulled them aside and said, hey, how'd you like tomorrow off? We'll let the rook get in here. And then the other thing, of course, is they also had Sunday off.
0: Right.
12: So then you get the veteran guys 2 days off in a row. Anyway, that's just I'll see what you have to say about it off the air. But thanks again, man. And I got to pull Chuck in or Charles in Kentucky and say you heard it here first on Malik.
0: Nice. I like it. I like it. Scott in San Carlos calling the shot right there. Got his dog by his side. And look, it's funny that you mentioned that conspiracy theory, and it wasn't exactly the same way that you played it out. But, I always say that I talk to my dad every Saturday after I get my haircut. Well, last Saturday, because practice was early, I had to talk to my dad before I got my haircut. So the first thing he asked me was, what was it like at camp? What was it like at practice? With Max and Kirk getting into it the day before on Friday, and I said, well, they didn't participate, and Fernando Mendoza got the first team starts, and he said, of course they did. And he just kind of got a laugh, and he said, similar to what you said, Scott, I've been watching football for a long time, son, and one thing I can tell you is, veterans don't mind having a day off in training camp, especially on a Saturday ahead of a day off, like you just mentioned, and it conveniently allows a rookie quarterback to get an opportunity to see what he looks like at the ones. Yeah, not saying that it was necessarily planned out, like they were pulled to the side and said, hey, make sure that this happens, but that was the reason why it ended up happening on Saturday the way it did. Like, okay, we can use this to our advantage. There was no doubt about that. So, again, I don't know if there was ever a word that was mentioned to them ahead of time. I can't go that deep. I don't have enough tinfoil for that, but it was so funny that the first thing my dad said was, So what happened? When I told him, he said, oh, yeah. Oh, yeah. That was very, and he said, in air quotes, convenient. I said, oh, I know. I have no doubt about it. And it was good. It gave us a good glimpse of what Fernando with the ones looked like. And, you know, it wasn't disappointing. He looked really good. And some fans got an opportunity to see him as well with the ones. So, yeah, it all conveniently worked out. Like you mentioned, man. Thanks so much for the call. Definitely appreciate you. And let's go ahead and get one more quick call in. 702-365-9200. Let's go out to the Money Man. Money Mitch, welcome to the show. What's on your mind?
13: What's popping, Q? Ari, thanks for taking my call. I want to apologize for my cheekiness yesterday. Totally uncalled for. I'm sorry. Someday I'll get you a ticket. It just make it make sense, though, that Rutgers is not in the Big Ten. Neither is USC. For our non-conference game, you or she be playing their old teams from the Pac-12, or UNLV. Wouldn't that be a logical place to play? We're not playing in the Big Ten for non-conference, and I can meet you there. I got my real license. I know who I am. I get a couple of the vouchers if I have to. I'll get in an airplane somehow, you know?
0: Yep.
13: And I'm wondering, can Mrs. Murray smell the stench from Hollywood with the Lakers being sold to some guy who's indirectly related to, I won't mention his name. My hope is that we go 3-3 at least. Fernando has like 2,000 yards passing in a half a season, 1,600 yards from Ashton Gentry, and Mike Mayer wakes up from his slumber. Bill, you have a nice day. I wish I could live in Alaska during the summer. I can't stand his heat.
0: All right, Money Mitch. There you go. Set it with your chest. I like it. Really good stuff, man. Really good stuff. And man, the college game. It's funny you mentioned Rutgers. My guy Chris Carlin is going to join us at 4:00. He's actually the voice of Rutgers football. So there you go. Maybe I'll shout him out. I'll shout you out to him. And I'm sure actually I'm sure you know Carlin because you call ESPN Radio and he used to do a show with my old partner Joe Fortenbaugh. He used to be what was it? Carlin and Joe?
14: I can't even remember.
0: I can't remember either.
14: There's so many
0: different versions of it. Yeah, Joe and Q didn't last too long.
14: That was the best one, though.
0: Carlin and Joe. That's what it was. That was the name of it. So, yeah, exactly. So that's the way to go and extend yourself. So, anyway, I'll have to get his thoughts on some Rutgers football as well when he joins us coming up at 4 o'clock. But Ari's got some winning on the way right now. What you got, Ari?
14: I do as I get my mic on. A pair of tickets to see the Spin Doctors at the pool at Sahara Las Vegas on October 10th when the weather will be really nice. So just think about that. I have tickets already in house, so give me a call right now, 702-365-9200. Caller 9 and must be a Nevada resident.
0: There it is right there. Caller number 9 is what Ari's looking for, 702-365-9200. We'll do football right next and hear from you. 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
28: Baptism by fire. I'll be finding out pretty quick what it's all about here on Thursday. Again, I'm not doing it alone. Never called a game by myself. We do it with the whole offensive staff, relying on the defensive staff, on Coach Jody Camillus, on special teams. It is every NFL game takes the whole staff and all the players. So we'll not be on my own, but I'll definitely have a lot to learn real fast.
2: Right now, we're doing football right on Unnecessary Roughness. Brought to you by Meineke. Doing car care right.
0: And as we do football right, we'll actually hear a little bit more about head coach Clint Kubiak. That's coming up in a hot minute here on Unnecessary Roughness, Raider Nation Radio 920. I threw the question out there. We've had a really good discussion based off of a call that I received on the Locked On Raiders podcast that myself and Ari are part of and do. And it was a really good call, and it basically was about got to be able to beat up on our own block. And to use the Friday reference and talking about, you know, we can't get punked, you know, by these other teams on the block. So the Raiders have to start having success in the AFC West. And that's just summarizing. It was actually a really good call from my guy, Rain City Raider. We'll get to it a little bit later on just to kind of play it again. But you get the gist of it. Got to win in the AFC West. And the Raiders have only won one game in the last two seasons in the AFC West. Obviously, that's not going to get it done. There was a time when Denver couldn't beat the Raiders. There was a time when the Raiders were looking really good in the division, and they were able to run with everyone, and then the Kansas City Chiefs started tripping them up a little bit, but they're many moons removed from that. And the only win that they got in the AFC West in the last two seasons was last year in Week 18. And you remember the Chiefs were battered and bruised when they came into Allegiant Stadium, and the Raiders got that victory after finding out that they had already earned the number one overall pick before they ever even took the field on that that Sunday there at Allegiant Stadium. So the Raiders need to start having success in the division. What do you think that they need to do to show that this team is headed in the right direction when it comes to the division, and do they have what it takes to compete in that AFC West? That's the question that we threw at you at 702-365-9200. Let's go out to Denver and talk to our guy, Raider Dave. Raider Dave, welcome to the show. What's on your mind?
29: Hey, man, you're the only person in the world that I figured I could ask this question and get a direct answer. And before I ask that, I will say that it's the Raider run game. It's got to average over 4 yards per carry. That would be the key to me. Nice. since you and I have many things in common, whether it's working in grocery or loving carrot cake, which I'm actually ordering some right now at Cheddar's, I have to ask you, because we both play defensive backfield, the two interceptions and the play that he had, you can give me a 1 to 10, because I didn't watch it, obviously, about how good Mendoza did. But with those two interceptions, was it more on Mendoza misplacing the ball, or was it more on our defensive backfield being the ball hawks we want them to be?
0: Well, I'll tell you, and thanks for the call. Appreciate you. On the interception that he threw to Greedy Vance, and that was, what was that, on Monday? That was just a bad read. That was just a terrible read. Like, Greedy Vance looked like he was the intended receiver. That was just a really bad read. And that's just one of those that you chalk up and say, who the hell was he throwing to on that one? I mean, again, it looked like Greedy Vance was the intended receiver. Now, earlier in the, late last week, I should say, he threw that interception. There was a tip ball to, and Darian Porter came down with it, but that was off Malik Benson. Exactly. We've been giving him his praises. That came off Malik Benson's hands, and Porter was able to get underneath it. And then last night it was a tip ball, and then you saw, Cody Lindenberg come up with it as well off the tip drill, which is actually exciting for me because the Raiders never come up with those. So, the one that he threw to Greedy Vance, that was just a terrible throw. That was awful. But the other two was more of, okay, a guy got his hand on the ball, and they just didn't come down with it. Benson being one, and then the defender being the other. So there's that. So thanks so much for the call. Definitely appreciate you. Is he still there? Or no? Okay, cool. Okay. Yeah, no, that's all good. Oh, there he is. Go ahead.
29: 1 to 10 is overall rating from you of being out there in practice on Allegiant Field?
0: Wait, say it again. I didn't hear the beginning part. Sorry.
29: 1 to 10 and a rating of how well Fernando did that you expected him to probably do or not do.
0: Oh, yeah.
29: Being out on the Allegiant Field for that practice.
0: Yeah, he was probably, I would say, maybe a 6 or a 7. Like, I didn't think he was great, but he wasn't bad. You know, he's been pretty consistent, and he hasn't made the same mistake twice, and he's definitely building off what he's doing each and every day. He's getting better as far as I'm concerned.
29: Can you, if you have the time, and I don't know if you do, but can you do the same rating on Genty and Johnson, the way they were playing it?
0: Yeah, absolutely. Absolutely. Thanks so much for the call. We'll do. Last night, it's hard to do a rating on Genty because there was no pads. But I'll tell you what I can tell you about Genty so far. Genty looks incredibly fast. He's gotten his body right. Which is funny because it wasn't wrong to begin with, but he's done more. He's, you know, taking care of his diet. He eliminated sugar out of his diet. He just said he wants to be able to recover better. He's, you know, really leaning into being ready, prepared, and ready for this next season. So I think Genty's going to be incredible. He took one to the house last night. That was a really good play, a nice little cutback. This zone blocking scheme is going to fit Genty to a T. He's going to just dominate. As long as those guys up front, it always goes back. All roads lead to the guys up front, right? If the guys up front do their job, Genty's going to dominate. If the guys up front do their job, Brock Bowers is going to dominate. Those two dudes are going to be monsters in this offense. Obviously, they got to stay healthy, and the guys up front have to do their job. But those two dudes, I mean, you want to talk about it. I'm not a fantasy football guy, and I know we had Liz Loza from ESPN on yesterday talking fantasy football. Those two dudes you want on your fantasy team, right? I mean, you want them on your team anyway, but you want them on your fantasy team because they're going to put us some big numbers this year. That's for sure. And, you know, I'm interested to see what this new look secondary is going to look like against a team. You know, we'll talk about that more tomorrow. And don't forget, tomorrow's show will come to you live from Allegiant Stadium from noon to 3, 12 to 3. And then the pregame show will start at 3 to 5, myself and Big Link. Then I'll go into the game. JT will be on the call with EA, and I believe Matt Millen is also going to be in the booth with them, and then myself and Lincoln will do the post-game show as well. So you got a lot of me tomorrow. Buckle up. Buckle up. Sorry. I apologize in advance, but you're going to get a lot of me tomorrow, and that's okay. I'd have it no other way. 702-365-9200. Let's go out to the phone lines. Talk to my brother. Quick. Welcome to the show. What's on your mind? Chillin', man. How you doing? Uh-oh. Hold on. Try to reconnect him. Try to reconnect him, Ari, real quick. We'll get back to Quick. I want to make sure we get his call, and I want to be able to hear him. Let's try to reconnect him. But while you're reconnecting him, let's go ahead and hear from, and let's do football right, and let's hear about head coach Clint Kubiak. This is actually from Kirk Cousins, who you know knows Clint Kubiak really well from their time there in Minnesota. He sat down with SiriusXM NFL. Matter of fact, sat down with our good friend Amber Thea Harris and Kirk Morrison, and Amber had asked Kirk Cousins about Clint Kubiak.
4: He's had a real clear process as to what he wants our team to look like, to play like. He's a no-nonsense guy. I sent him a message after OTAs, and I objectively felt this was the most urgent and most productive offseason program I've been around. And I think it really was that because of Clint. I felt he just came in every day with an urgency, with an organization, with an intentionality to what he wanted to get done. And I felt that the staff and the team followed that. And so I think that bodes well for us and for the future. He's a no-nonsense guy. You know, yeah. At times I try to bring personality maybe to offset. And he jokes about it. He said, hey, I'm a little dull, and that's the way God made me. And so I told teammates, it's funny because I'm new, so I'm trying to learn the organization from teammates. But they don't know Clint, and I do. And so it's kind of a, you tell me about everybody else in the building, and I'll tell you about Clint. And one of the things I've said is, guys, you got to understand, he's a really high-caliber person. He's never going to want to do anything that would, you know, screw you over or lie to you or be difficult. Like, he wants to do things the right way. He cares deeply about you. He's not going to be warm and fuzzy or this big personality, but he knows ball and he knows what it takes to win, and he's going to treat you the right way. And I said, really, guys, that's all you can ask for.
0: There you go. That was Kirk Cousins talking with Amber Thea Harrison, Kirk Morrison, SiriusXM NFL, when they were in town at the Raiders facility. And that was actually going all the way back to last week after the whole Kirk Cousins and Max Crosby situation did happen. Speaking of that situation, Mark from Prosper said, hey, Q, I don't believe in conspiracies, but there are no coincidences. And, yeah, I mean, I think that that's a great way to summarize it. That was a great way to summarize the situation that happened with Kirk, Max Crosby, and ultimately what happened on Saturday, that was Fernando Mendoza getting first-team reps and some guys on defense being allowed to show what they can do with no Max Crosby out there on the field. As we continue to try to get Quick back, we will get him back sooner rather than later, 702-365-9200. We will talk to the Mac from way, way, way back. Raider Mac, welcome to the show. What's on your mind?
5: What's up, Q? Hey, man. Hey, y'all line is buzzing. It's like the bat line. You know how I used to call it? It's hard to get through now.
0: Y'all got that's a good problem to have, man. That's a good problem to have.
5: That's what I'm saying. I'm saying that's a great thing to have. Hey, Q, I want to address the question you had yesterday, too.
0: Okay.
5: Regarding the depth chart. The only thing I saw, I mean, the depth chart going to be the depth chart. The coaches, and they see who's playing good and who's playing who's first and second string. It'll weed out by the time the first game starts. But the one thing I don't like is having your number one receiver as the punt returner. If you go through the league, you don't see nobody having their star receiver. And if he gets hurt on a punt return, we got Jalen Naylor who's really good, but we need that speed to open up, besides Naylor, open up the secondary. That's the only thing I would have a argument with. I would never put my starters starting punt as a punt returner. That's the only thing. Hey, Q, and one thing, what I want to see tomorrow, I just want to see the O-line, and I agree with you 100% that blocking scheme, and because, you know, the Denver Broncos used that with his dad, and Terrell Davis just had a heck of a year. So I do want to see that, because Gentry is I went back and watched some of his games at Boise. Man, this kid can play. I mean, even last year, he took a lot of hits. I went back and watched the games too, the season, even though he didn't get, you know, he was, what, 100, 200 yards away from getting 1,000 yards, and he was hit more in the backfield than any other running back in the league. So I think we just need the O-line. I want to watch tomorrow. And, you know, my guy, Fernando, the draft pick, whether he do good or bad, I just want to see a franchise quarterback take the center, under center tomorrow. That's all I've been asking for the last 5 years. And, Q, I think the roster has really upgraded, so I'm ready to go. I think we're going to have a good season. I didn't say a great season. I think we're going to have a good season. But things can fall in place. I still think we need a number one receiver. And I'll let you go on that, Q. But what you think about the number one receiver spot?
0: Yeah, hey, thanks for the call. Appreciate you, Raider Mac. And, yeah, I mean, that's something I'm not going to lie to you. I'm not going to lie to anybody. I do have concerns with the wide receiver position. I've been very much open to the wide receiver by committee that they're doing, and there's enough of the talent around that could make, you know, make up for having just that number one guy. But, you know, and again, until we see it against other people, we don't know. Right now, the Raiders DBs have been very sticky in coverage. They've been really good. I've been very impressed. I think I've come back and talked more about the secondary than I've talked about the wide receivers. To me, that could be a problem. And I said it before. I've said it on the podcast. I've said it here on the show. I've said it standing out there at the facility. Is it the Raiders DBs are that stinking good, or is the wide receivers not getting separation? Right? And I think that that's fair. That's a fair question because we haven't seen it against other opponents. So we'll get our first taste test of what Jack Besh is going to look like going up against the Cardinals. And we'll get an idea of what Trey Tucker and Jalen Naylor and everyone else, Shedrick Jackson, are going to look like going up against another opponent. Now, there's moments where they look good. Benson has been looking really good. But as we keep saying, you know, let me see you do it against another opponent. That's the next step. That's just natural progression. All right, you're looking good in practice. Okay, cool. Now do it against another team. There's a lot of guys that have excelled in practice. And hell, I was really good in practice. I was great in practice. I knew exactly what I was supposed to do, where I was supposed to do it, and how I was supposed to do it. The game was different. It's the reason why I'm sitting where I'm sitting right now and not where these guys are at, right? I mean, it's tough. Sometimes it's tough to translate. And some guys aren't practice guys. Some guys don't play very well at all practice. And then the game comes on, the lights turn on, and all of a sudden they're Hall of Famers, right? They're fantastic. They say that about Charles Woodson when he first came into the league. He wasn't much of a practice guy, but he was a hell of a player. You get him on game day, he was balling. And then obviously he continued to work on his craft, and he was fantastic at any moment. He probably slept at a level that people don't sleep at. You know, I mean, he was just that stinking good. But there's certain guys that's just kind of how their makeup goes. So we'll start to see, and we'll start to get a much clearer picture. But this easily could end up turning into a year where we say, Brock was fantastic. Jenty was fantastic. Wide receiver room was good, but it needs to be better, and there needs to be one more guy, an alpha, added to the mix. That very easily could be the conversation that we're having next offseason. But before we get to next offseason, we got to get to this regular season. And we got to get out to my brother, Quick, who's back with us. Quick, welcome to the show. What's on your mind?
6: Q-Ball, what it do?
0: Chilling, man, chilling. Hear you loud and clear, man. How you doing?
6: I appreciate that, man. You know what? I am doing well, and I had a really good time last night. Shout out to the Raiders for making that fan experience a really good one. I will say this about our team. Anybody that hasn't seen or hasn't gotten eyes on this team needs to immediately, because we finally have some depth. When I saw last night at practice, 2 deep, 3 deep at certain positions of guys that I feel like I could trust, especially speaking of our secondary, that made me feel awesome. Even when it comes to our safety room, talking about Stoops running with the twos, Johnson Kidd running with the twos, like there's some people there that we have, and we're no longer kind of 1 deep. So that really made me feel great. I saw what you were talking about the receivers, but I'll say this. I thought Jack Betch had a little twitchy, a little quickness in him. I feel like your boy Benson is really pushing him to step forward and take the steps that he needs to in order to get his butt on the field. But I did leave last night feeling like Jack Betch might have had a little something, a little go in him. Maybe you could speak on that one. And let me leave you with a little homework. I did not like, and I don't like the fact that Fernando Mendoza pats the ball before he makes the throw. Mm-hmm. Please look up Super Bowl winning quarterbacks that have patted the ball before they make throws, and let me know that I'm not tripping, because I did not like that. I'm at you later, Q-Ball. Peace out, bro.
0: Hey, great call, Quick. Great call. And, you know, it's funny on the Fernando Mendoza patting the ball. That's something that has been pointed out to me at practice as well. And I can't remember, and I hate that I can't remember who said it. Normally I do. But they say it might have been Sam Gordon. He said he does pat the ball. It was, matter of fact. It was Sam Gordon. He does pat the ball every time before he throws it. Remember, that was the big thing that they said last year with Shador, when he would pat the ball and then he'd throw it. And, I don't know who has done that. If they have done that, I'll have to go back and look. That is, you know, that is something to pay attention to for sure. I think that he'll be able to – I think he's going to be a really good quarterback. Like, bottom line. I think he's going to be a really good quarterback, but there's obviously areas of his game that he still needs to grow for sure. When it comes to Besh, I think he did good last night. I think he really, I don't want to say he's just a gamer, but he's a guy that when he has a chance to be physical is when he's at his best. And so even last night with no pads on, he wasn't able to be that guy. But when we've seen him in practice, he's made some plays. He really has. And the fact that he's able to block really well, put his, you know, head in there and make that happen, I think that that's a plus for him moving forward too. So, you know, again, I don't think that the room is as bad as some people say, but I do think it's something to pay attention to. And there could be a cause for concern. And I don't think that Benson is pushing Besh. I think Benson is pushing Thornton. I really do. And Thornton hasn't been out there for four practices. And I know that he's not quite as tall as Thornton, but he's got speed like Thornton. And so if you have Besh out there, that could be a guy who I believe is a guy that'll move the chains, right? A possession receiver, Jacoby Myers type guy. If you have that guy out there, then you have a guy that can stretch the field and make those big plays like Benson. And then you also add in Tucker and Naylor as well. And, you know, that you can mix and match where you're putting these guys. And oh, by the way, you got this cheat code named Brock Bowers. That's not a bad laundry list of names when it comes to pass catchers, weapons that you have at your disposal. So again, it very well could end up working out fine. Clint Kubiak knows obviously a whole hell of a lot better than I do. So it's up to me to sit back and watch, observe, and I just can comment on what I see. But really good call. Do appreciate you. We'll continue with that feedback at 702-365-9200. We'll hear from you next. We close out hour number two. It's Raider Nation Radio 920.
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7: Camp battles, oh, it's been good. Me and Malik, man, like every time I'm up against Malik, like I love it. They love throwing to Malik, so I know like against Malik, ball probably coming there, so I'm going to, you know, try to make a play or whatever. I don't really doubt myself. I always try to, if I put my mind to something, I feel like I can always do it. Like, it's just part of it. Just keeping the level head with it, just kind of sometimes you just got to tune the stuff out.
9: Now back to Unnecessary Roughness with your boy Q. Presented by Meineke, doing car care right.
0: I know there's a guy right there that's going to be excited about tomorrow. That's Jamaad McCoy, fourth-round pick out of Tennessee, first-round talent, dropped to the fourth round due to injuries, hasn't played football in a very long time. I know he had a good time out there at Allegiant Stadium last night, but tomorrow's an actual game. It'll be the first game that he's played in a long time, and I know that he's going to have a really good time. As he mentioned to us when he was at the podium talking about the camp battles and talking about his confidence, he also talked about his emotions. And that there were going to definitely be emotions when he gets out there and gets ready. But you got to lock in. He's a guy that you should be excited about. He's got first-round talent. He, as he mentioned, he was the best corner in college football in 2024 until he suffered his knee injury and didn't play last year. So, you know, we'll see what it looks like. But he looks like he's coming along really well. The Raiders have a plan for him. He's been at every practice except for one, and that was a designed day off. So it's not like it was some kind of reaction to whatever happened the day before. Like, they have a true plan in place. And, you know, that's one thing that's been consistent from whoever you talk to, whether it's coaches or players, and you're either talking about the heat or you're talking about dealing with injuries. They always say AG and company has a really good plan for me. AG and company has a really good plan for me. It's always consistent. Alex Guerrero and company always have a really good plan, and that's what they set out for Jamaad McCoy, even going all the way back to rookie minicamp, OTAs, mandatory minicamp, and now training camp. And he's coming along, and he's set to make his NFL debut coming up tomorrow versus the Cardinals in preseason game number one. Chris Carlin, ESPN New York, kicks off hour number three next. 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
5: We want to win. Our players want to win. And, you know, the things that it takes to win is for us to be together and be connected and operate as one unit. So I think it just shows the maturity of our group, knowing, you know, we're going to point things out. But at the end of the day, they decide what kind of team that they want to be. And, you know, thus far, they've showed us they're a mature group that, you know, they want to go win games the right way.
6: It's Unnecessary Roughness, presented by Meineke, doing car care right. Here's your boy Q.
7: As we kick off hour number three of the show, we come into the sounds of head coach Clint Kubiak talking about the team doing things the right way and how they want to go and obviously win football games and turn the culture around the way of losing football that the Raiders have been playing for season on top of season on top of season. They want to get that turned around quick, fast, and in a hurry. It is Unnecessary Roughness here on Raider Nation Radio 920. Joining us now on the phone lines to talk all things NFL is our good friend Chris Carlin, ESPN New York. And Chris, it's always great to catch up with you, my man. Thanks so much for joining the show, and we'll go ahead and start there. I want to scattershoot all things NFL with you, but from a distance, from what you've been able to hear or see, what have you thought about, you know, Clint Kubiak and his approach and obviously getting Fernando Mendoza with the number one overall pick? What have you thought about what the Raiders have been doing this offseason?
8: I mean, I think they're all headed in the right direction. It's good to hear your voice, Q, by the way. You know, I feel good about where that's headed. I'm going to be calling that game on ESPN Radio week one against the Dolphins, so I'm excited to see what they look like, even, you know, whether it's Kirk to begin with, which, I mean, obviously sounds like everything's pointed in that direction. And with Mendoza, look, I know that there have been different thoughts on when a guy should play. Every coach I've ever talked to has always had the same mantra. It is better to play a guy a day late than a day early. And just, I think in the league now, especially with young quarterbacks, that's the best thing that you can do. What I love the most about this situation, and I was actually talking about this today in New York about Jackson Dart, he's going in that situation where he's had three coordinators in 3 years between college, his first year in the NFL, and his second year. You got Mendoza coming in, and you know who the coach is going to be, and you know who's going to be running the offense. And I think that for the next few years, and I think that's a great thing.
7: Yeah, that's the biggest thing, Chris. And when even the Raiders were going through their coaching hire, there was some defensive names, even Robert Saleh, his name had popped up, other defensive minded guys. But that was kind of the argument and the consensus that we all came up with is, don't you want that offensive minded guy to team with your quarterback so you don't have to worry about losing him, so you can have that guy for years to come? How much do you think that that will help Fernando in the long run?
8: Oh, I think it'll help immensely. And just to wash the bad taste of Chip Kelly out of everybody's mouth.
7: Yes.
8: I think needing to go in the offensive direction for a head coach helped immensely, too. Mendoza's a smart football player. You know, he's a guy that people might be looking at and be skeptical. Well, we never heard about him until last year. Here's what I know. He's an older kid. He's a mature kid. He can make every throw. He's been very impressive in every way he has handled himself in the spotlight over the last year plus. So I have very few doubts that that's going to be a good situation for him. And listen, I think Clint Kubiak is a good offensive coach. I think that's going to be a good situation for Mendoza to be in to start his career.
7: Chris Carlin, ESPN New York, is with us here on Raider Nation Radio 920. Now, a team right there in your backyard has a new coach as well, but he's not new. And John Harbaugh with the Giants, you mentioned Jackson Dart. What is the overall feeling right now with that team led by John Harbaugh and what they could do now as they go in another direction?
8: I'll be honest. There is what I would call a little bit of delay.

0: illusion about how good things can be. Now, this is not me saying they're going to be a bad football team. They're going to be an improved football team. But there are two things, I think, that are working a little bit against him right now. And I know one of them, we could say 2 months from now, doesn't even matter because the way the things play out in the league. The second half of the schedule, for people, there are a lot of people talking about winning 9 and 10 games. Like, they got to slow their roll here. The Giants' second half of their schedule, after Thanksgiving, the last 7 games or so, is absolutely brutal. And unless the Week 18 game against Philadelphia doesn't mean anything, if you want to win 8 games, you better win 6 in by Thanksgiving. And that's going to be very, you know, you can do that, but right. I don't think that they will win games down the stretch. And then, that brings me to my larger point about them. Harbaugh has to be a given here in changing everything and making them look like a functional franchise again. They have looked entirely too much like the Jets the last 10 to 12 years. And that's why Harbaugh's here. With Jackson Dart, that's what, to me, this season is about. Everybody made a big deal about the fact that he took too many hits last year, needed to mature. Okay. He didn't do anything wrong this offseason, but it's taking a little bit of time for him to learn the offense. There is still, he's got an arrogance about him, a swagger that you like, but you also wonder about sometimes. So, case in point, last week in practice, has a 3-yard touchdown run, fires a ball at the head of Greg Newsom, the corner, and that starts a brawl.
1: Wow.
0: Like, it's not like they don't like him as a teammate. They do. But you just can't do stuff like that and run your mouth until you've done it. And last year, everybody's very positive, did very good things. We'll see what happens. But year two has to be about, hey, this is the guy, and we know that this is the guy.
1: What do you think about that division in general, the NFC East, that the Eagles have been doing well in? The Cowboys scored a lot of points but couldn't stop me and you from scoring. Commanders took a step back, and then you just talked about the Giants. How do you see this NFC East playing out this year?
0: I think that if anybody thinks the Eagles are done, they're out of their minds. And I understand that and when I say done, I mean done winning the division. I don't see that changing this year. I really don't. They're still an excellent football team. They handle things the right way with signing players to contracts they can manage, with making shrewd trades. Everybody calls Howie Roseman the best GM in football. There's been a lot of luck involved there, too. I don't think the A.J. Brown trade is going to kill them as much as people think it might. The whole thing is about Jalen Hurts, and I think he's a good quarterback. I don't think you get to 2 Super Bowls with a bad quarterback. And if you're going to run that guy out of town, man, you better be damn sure who's better. Who's better? Yeah. And I think that guy can play. And I think the Eagles are still going to win that division.
1: What do you think about this Cowboys all in on this year? Jerry sounds like he's willing to give up the farm to get whoever he needs to get back to the Super Bowl. We know they could score, but they couldn't stop anyone last year.
0: I mean, I think they'll be improved defensively, but like, I'd like to see what it's all going to look like before. I think they're a playoff team. Let me put it that way. In going through the NFC last week, I slotted them in as the last wild card. Okay. And so I think that they can be a playoff team for sure. But let's not turn this into a Super Bowl team all of a sudden until I see how much better that defense is. I do feel like Dak Prescott probably does not get the respect he deserves as the level of player that he is. And there have been times where he's come up short in the playoffs. So if he gets that opportunity again, he has to take advantage of that.
1: Chris Carlin, ESPN New York, is with us here on Raider Nation Radio at 920. We'll stay in the NFC. What about the North? The Bears are the darlings, right? Everyone expects the Bears to make this deep run. Are you convinced that they're going to be that team to take that next step this year?
0: No, because that schedule is brutal. That Bear, like last year, there are some things. I'm not the biggest of analytics guys, okay? But you cannot argue that when you have a year, when you turn over opponents as much as the Bears did, that there is a degree of randomness to it. You don't see teams year in and year out continue to force that many turnovers. And so that was a big factor for them last year. Nashawn Wright, who left the Letterman interceptions, is gone. C.J. Gardner-Johnson's gone. Let's see what that looks like. I think the Bears take a step back this year, and I think the Lions take a step back forward, so to speak. Yeah. And I think, again, maybe a little too schedule-focused, but I think it has to do with that. And the Lions, for me, the whole Terry and Arnold thing was just such a weird mess. But I still think that their window has not closed yet because they have too many players that are still either approaching their prime or in their prime at the moment.
1: What do you think about Kyler Murray? I mean, it was the worst-kept secret in the league that he was going to be the starting quarterback in Minnesota. He is. Is he the answer? What's going on with Minnesota?
0: I wouldn't rule it out. I know people have been down on him since the story a couple of years ago about the video game stuff.
1: Yeah.
0: I think Kyler Murray, when he is on the field, is a good player. I've done numerous Cardinal games over the last several years, and I'd be surprised if he wasn't solid up there, and I think Kevin O'Connell can only really help. Did anybody ever factor in that the Cardinals have been a bad organization?
1: They
0: haven't had great leadership and great coaching and great all of that in years, and at some point they'll get it right, but I'm not saying that Kyler was faultless, clearly not, but I think he's got a chance to be good, and if he's ever going to really show what he is, it's with O'Connell as his coach.
1: Yeah, I mean, I think they both need each other as well, to be honest. I think O'Connell needs to have a big year, and obviously Kyler Murray needs to have a big year as well. Chris Carlin, ESPN New York, is with us here on Raider Nation Radio 920. You mentioned the Cardinals. They're in the NFC West. It feels like it's the Rams Invitational with everything that they've put together. What do you think about that division where we know at least three teams are going to be battling it out?
0: Yeah, I'm locked in on the Rams as much as everybody else is. And you hate to, I'm certainly not ruling the Seahawks out of it altogether. I think the 49ers could take a step back this year. I would not be surprised if that happened. The way last season unfolded for them, whether it was the Bosa injury early, when you're coming off that injury and it's a year later, it's not always immediately the same explosiveness that you had. And I do wonder about the 49ers' ability to really thrive in that division. Like, can I see the 49ers going 3-3 in that division, or are they going 2-4 in that division? I think that's more likely. The one thing that I think it actually works against them, believe it or not, is I believe that's a Rams home game that they're playing in Australia.
1: Yeah,
0: but not that would matter.
1: Right.
0: Because the 49ers, when they play at SoFi, it's a home game for them. So the 49ers actually lose home field advantage in that game, as bizarre as that is. Anyway, I think they could take a step back. But, I am – it's hard for me to bet against McVay and to bet against the Rams right now.
1: All roads and all signs lead to Aaron Donald returning as well, and that's just going to be another added bonus to that Rams team that's already loaded. I did want to ask you about the Ravens. Seems like everyone has been just assuming that Jesse Minter was going to be coach of the year and get the Ravens to the Super Bowl. Lamar is going to be a MVP again. How are you viewing the Baltimore Ravens with this new look with Jesse Minter and Declan Doyle as the OC?
0: I think they're going to win the division, because I don't think that's a very good division at all. People are jumping on the Bengals, at least on the East Coast they have been. I'm like, slow your roll there. The Browns are going to be bad. The Steelers are going to be not very good. I can see the Steelers win 6-7 games this year. Aaron Rodgers isn't good anymore. I think the Ravens are still a team that's going to win 10 to 11 games. I don't know that it's Super Bowl bound. I am always a Lamar Jackson believer. To me, he is the closest thing to watching him in person that there's ever been to a live video game, because he looks that crazy when you see him in person and the way he plays. And you want to tell me that guy's lost it? Let me see that again. I have not seen that enough yet, but I don't think they're a Super Bowl team. I don't see that. I think they're a division winning team in a bad division.
1: Yeah, no, I can see that for sure. And yeah, I just want to see what Jesse Minter, you know, if he could bring that defense back to Baltimore. Because, you know, last year, Chris, they didn't have any defense for one reason or the other. They had no defense in Baltimore. So a lot of it was injury as well. So,
0: and I'm very curious to Q. I'm curious about him just from the standpoint that, like, it's not that long ago that he was a defensive coordinator at Michigan. And now we're a head coach in the NFL. It's like 2-3 years removed from that. So let's see how that all plays together, plays out.
1: Absolutely. Again, Chris Carlin, ESPN New York, with us here at Raider Nation Radio 920. We'll close out with this, and I can't wait till you get here to Vegas to the Raiders and Miami game, and we get to catch up there. But the Raiders have only won one game in the AFC West in two seasons, and that was week 18 last year against Kansas City, and Kansas City was long gone out of it. They didn't have none of their starters out there. And so, really, I mean, they've had no success in the AFC West. How does teams get back to winning division games? Like, how do you build your team to battle with your divisions? Because that's, you know, that's the first thing. They've got to be able to win in their division.
0: Yeah, I think more than anything, it's, you know, everybody's pulling the rope in the same direction. And I think the thing that really people probably don't talk about enough in the AFC West is the level of coaches that you have between Andy Reid, Jim Harbaugh, and Sean Payton. We're talking about three of the best coaches that the game's ever known. And I think that's probably a little bit underrated part of trying to win those games. I think it's, for me, it's about how much buy-in to everything that Kubiak is selling do they have. And that buy-in ultimately just comes from everything you're preaching producing some results early that you can see. And it doesn't mean they bail out after a couple of weeks if things are not going right. When I say early, I mean the first year or two. Everybody knows it's going to take a little bit of time, but I think it's just about that. Everybody pulling in the same direction, because we'd be surprised how many times, like, the NFL is like any other job when you work in a corporate environment. There are always different people with different agendas, and it's not always pulling in the same direction about winning. So if you can get that, which I think the Raiders can with Kubiak, I think that's going to be the biggest thing, especially against, I mean, those three coaches in the division. Are you kidding me?
1: Right. Yeah, that's brutal. It is. It's a hell of a division. Great coaches, great quarterbacks in that division. And now the Raiders are tasked with trying to, you know, be able to level up with them as well. Well, Chris, fantastic stuff as always, my man. I know, like I said, you'll be out here week one versus the Dolphins. I think that you're the only one that I can say I've had the same co-host as you. I think me and you have shared the same codes. I think we've got that going for ourselves there.
0: Q, I've had like 30 in the last 5 years, so you were eventually going to run into one of them.
1: I know, that's right. I feel like I've had about 30 in the last couple of years as well, just not on a yearly rotation, more of a nightly rotation. So I guess we're in the same boat right there. But great stuff as always, man. It's always great to catch up with you, and I know I'll see you soon, man. Thanks so much.
0: Looking forward to it, Q. Thanks.
1: Yes, sir. Yes, sir. Great stuff right there. Chris Carlin, ESPN New York. And that's right. Used to be, you know, Carlin and Joe. It used to be Joe and Q. Now neither one of us are doing shows. And he just had Bart Scott. I've done a couple shows with Bart Scott. So look, we got some interchanging right there. We got some interchanging parts there, Ari. So yeah, there you go. We're more well connected than you thought to begin with.
2: Yep. Don't hate the player, hate the game. Cause that's what happens.
1: Exactly. No, really good stuff. Just wanted to scatter shoot and get some early thoughts on different divisions, different teams in particular, of what they got going. What you got going on, Ari?
2: Oh, I was just excited that he's doing the game.
1: Yes, that's going to be good. I'm looking forward to that, and we'll have him back on that week of the game as well, as he'll be on the call for ESPN Radio, and it's always, like I said, it's always great when he catches. I think that means that if he's on the call, that probably means that Courtney Cronin will be here doing sidelines as well for ESPN Radio, if I'm correct in that. I do believe that that's true, and if so, then we could probably get both of them that week. So
2: come up off that gig like Debo, tell him.
1: Oh man, I'm talking to the Raiders on that, man. The Raiders know, you know what I mean? Like that's on them, man. Like I can't tell you how many people I've thrown that nugget in their ear every chance I get. They're so tired of hearing from me.
2: Maybe they're like, well, just wait till we get everything, you know, situated. We start winning a little games, and then we'll bring you in. Maybe that's the plan. They don't want to, you know, bring you in.
1: No, what they're hoping that it's like when you were a kid and you got in trouble, and then you knew that your mom was going to tell your pops or vice versa when they got home, and you just kind of hope that she forgot or he forgot. That's what they're thinking. They're like, well, you know, if we don't say anything, Q will probably forget that we haven't mentioned it, or he, you know,
2: they never forget.
1: No, I never forget.
2: Well, yeah, I'm saying in your example,
1: right, exactly. So, you know, it could be hours go by, and you're like, we're not going to hear about it. Oh, hey, by the way, damn.
2: Just busted. So you know.
1: right. Your mama told me what happened at school.
2: Friendly reminder.
1: Man, my dad got me one time like that. My mom had told him whatever. I don't know what I did at school. It was something shocking.
2: Of course.
1: But I got in trouble, and my dad had picked me up on Sunday, and we had gone to church. We had gone to batting cage. You know, we had done all kinds of stuff. So I'm like, man, we're having a good time, right? Everything is good. And then he took me to Baskin Robbins, and I was like, oh, damn. Because when he took me to Baskin Robbins, that was like he was buttering me bad up before news. He was about to bring me down. That was always a bad sign. That was always a bad sign. When he encouraged Baskin Robbins, I knew I was in trouble. When I encouraged it, it's just because I wanted, you know, a chocolate malt or I wanted a cappuccino blast or something like that, right? But when he encouraged it, I already knew, oh, man, this is such a setup. He's taking me here to sit me down because we'd sit there and have, you know, we'd be having ice cream or whatever and all of a sudden talking, and it's always that talk, and it's like, oh.
2: Son.
1: Yeah. And you know the worst part of it is, and I had no idea, dog, I had no idea what this meant until obviously I became a father. Like, I just want the punishment. Just take the punishment and move on. Like, I don't want the talk, because the talk makes you feel worse. Yeah. You know what I mean? The talk makes you feel like, man, my dad's so disappointed. I let my mom down. I'm just like, can you just whoop me? Can you just whoop me and send me back outside so I can go play? Like, I'd rather just take the whooping. You know what I mean? Like, just do that. That's cool. Because I can get over that. That's only going to sting for a while.
2: You don't think they knew that?
1: Of course they did.
2: Yeah, they know.
1: They ain't no dummies.
2: Right. But that is, all jokes aside, as a non-dad here, but that is, yeah, that is a good strategy. It's a winning strategy, though, because, boy, do you feel terrible.
1: It's like, man, you know, it was the long conversation about how disappointed I've made them, And then the grounding me, the making me stay in the house. That was the other word. Like, again, just give me the whooping. I'd rather take the whooping and go back outside and play. But when I had to stay inside and I was, you know, like that dog that's down, like, you know, that dog that, you know, you hear, like, we have a dog that's next door to us, and every time, like, a car goes by or something, the dog starts barking at him, because the dog just wants to go and run.
2: Yep.
1: So I'm looking out the window, and I hear the kids playing baseball, I hear kids playing basketball, everyone's laughing, having a good old time. Hey, where's Q? Oh, he's in-house, he got in trouble. It sucks. That's the worst. Like, I'm like, man, can't you just whoop me?
2: Yeah.
1: Just gone. I'll take that one. That's fine.
2: It's like being a player getting a nice hefty fine, but not getting suspended or missing some games. Like, that's cool.
1: Man,
2: I'll pay six bucks.
1: I'm trying to tell you, man. It was a tough outing, man.
2: They did good, which it worked out for your benefit. You may not think that 40 plus years later, but here we are.
1: It did. Tell me what not to do. That's for damn sure. We got Trevor Lane, LakersNation.com, coming up in less than 10 minutes. Talk about this new ownership going on with L.A. and what's going to happen next with the Lake Show and the direction that they're going. So that's coming up in less than 10 minutes. But we do want to hear from you at 702-365-9200. We've been talking about the division. What do the Raiders need to do inside the division to show that this team is absolutely headed in the right direction? And do they even have what it takes to compete in the AFC West? And I think Chris Carlin brought up a good point that you're also competing against some really good head coaches. Right? Sean Payton, Super Bowl champ. Jim Harbaugh, national champ, right? Been to Super Bowls. Andy Reid, multiple champ, multiple times Super Bowl champ. Like, there's some really good coaches in the division. And that was something that we all talked about last year with Pete Carroll. It's like, man, look at that laundry list of coaches. Now you all said you got a fresh, young, new mind in Clint Kubiak as a head coach, which to me is exciting. And I don't remember who called and said it. Someone called in or texted in. I don't remember exactly what it was, so I apologize. But said that this is the jump off for the Raiders. They have the new where Andy Reid, he's coached more years than he's going to coach, right? Sean Payton, he's already given up play calling to Davis Webb. So what's next with him? Jim Harbaugh, we know he never stays in one place for a long time. That's something that I can guarantee, right? I knew when the Chargers hired him, he wasn't going to be around forever because it just never, he never is. That's just his MO. Now, I don't know how long he's going to be with the Chargers, but you know, if we had to place a bet on it, I would say that he probably has a couple more seasons there, and then he'll decide to go and take his party somewhere else for one reason or the other. Again, I'm not trying to fire him. I'm not trying to say that, you know, he's going to all of a sudden stink and they're going to get rid of him. I'm not trying to do any of that. I just know his MO. If you go back and look at his history, he'll last a place, you know, 5, 6, 7 years, whatever it is. But he's never somewhere super long term. That's the whole point. So looking at what Clint Kubiak can do and looking at Fernando Mendoza, and if those two can grow together and all of a sudden they can start to build something, that could be the new Reed and Mahomes, or Peyton and Breeze, or insert head coach with really good quarterback. They might have the new tandem, right? The Raiders very well could have that new tandem where these guys are tied at the hip with each other. You know, even you know, when I know the circumstance was different when Gruden 1.0 was with the Raiders, but when he got Gannon, you know, Gannon wasn't a rookie, but that was his quarterback, and you saw what he was able to do with him. He turned him from a journeyman into a league MVP. So that could be the nice 1-2 punch. And you look around the league and you start looking, you know, like right now in Buffalo, right? They have Josh Allen there, and they made his offensive coordinator, you know, Joe Brady, they made him the head coach. So that's the 1-2 punch there. Okay, cool. You know, now they have Harbaugh and Jackson Dart, which isn't really quite the same. You know, Harbaugh's the you know, he was a special teams ace. But a lot of these teams have that head coach, and then they have that quarterback. Clint Kubiak and Fernando Mendoza could be that next 1-2 punch. 702-365-9200. Keep hitting us up on the text line again. What do the Raiders need to do inside the division to show that this team is absolutely headed in the right direction? Do they have what it takes to compete in the AFC West? Trevor Lane at LakersNation.com will join us next. 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
16: It's a business deal. 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
1: Mike Golic Sr. right there, part of the Golics on ESPN Radio. New show there on ESPN Radio talking about the sale of the Lakers and kind of where it came from and how quickly it went from one sale to another. And the tweet that I caught my attention this morning came from Ramona Shelburne, also from ESPN. The Lakers are being sold to American businessmen Josh Kushner and Bob Iger for a record-breaking price of over $12 billion, multiple sources told ESPN. So that goes on, and that is what caught my attention. It made me say, whoa, that's a lot of money. And the Lakers obviously definitely worth it. But seeing it change ownership as quickly as it has and those multiple sales that have happened that Golic Sr. was referencing really caught my attention. It's Unnecessary Roughness on Redness Radio 920. Join us now to talk about that and more when it has to do with the Lakers is our Laker guy, our go-to, Trevor Lane, LakersNation.com. And Trevor, thanks so much for your time. Appreciate you. How much was this even on the radar that this was a possibility that the Lakers once again were about to be sold?
17: Well, thank you for having me, but this was not on the radar at all. I mean, this was this started to make the rounds a little bit last night through some of the newsbreakers that maybe there was the potential of something happening, but this is a shock for sure to hit the NBA here in August.
1: So was that something, like, I've seen some rumblings and reports that, you know, Walter needed to get money and that's why he made the sale. Is there any clarity on why so quickly he flipped the team like that?
17: No, and that's what that vacuum of information, that why did he make this move so quickly after becoming the owner, that's leading to a lot of speculation of people questioning, you know, was this because of that federal investigation? Did he need cash for that? What exactly is happening here? You know, the other side of it is he turned a very, very quick and significant profit. I mean, he was officially the owner for what, about 9 months or so since the Board of Governors approved the sale. So to profit essentially $2 billion-ish, somewhere in that range, that's pretty significant, right? But the why portion of this, we don't really know exactly what the reasoning was, whether it was he needs cash, was it that federal investigation, was it simply the profit that was presented by the offer? That is very much still out there, and I would imagine will be revealed in the coming days.
1: Yeah, it's really interesting. That is for sure. Trevor Lane, LakersNation.com with us here on Raider Nation Radio 920. Unnecessary roughness. As far as just the team on the court, we know there's no LeBron. That story's long gone and over and done with. He's in Philadelphia. But how do you look at the makeup of this squad as, you know, they get ready for a upcoming season that'll be here before you know it?
17: Yeah, I look at this team as an incomplete roster. It is a team that is that has more depth, I think, than they had in the past. And I think they've added some really, really interesting players, particularly with Walker Kessler coming in. I think he's the exact kind of defensive center that they've needed. I'm really high on what his impact will be with the club. Sandro Mamukelishvili, Quentin Grimes, Colin Sexton, all of these guys have their own merits, but they are right now missing, in my opinion, a starting caliber wing that can slot defensively next to Luka Doncic and take on some of the more difficult matchups there. Now, they have some players who maybe will be able to fill that role. The newly added Zaire Williams, Matisse Thybulle, potentially, Jared Vanderbilt, who's a holdover from last season. They've got a few other players they can turn to, maybe a young player in a Duke Thuro or Jake LaRavia. But right now, there's nobody that jumps out as a starting level wing for this club. So I do think they're ideally, there would be another move to be made here, at least to add a wing, maybe another backup big to this roster. I do think they've gotten younger. They've gotten more athletic. They've got a roster that does make sense around Luka Doncic. But I don't think the roster is quite finished just yet.
1: It didn't take very long after the announcement of the ownership change with the Lakers. Luka hit Twitter and was talking about being a Laker means everything to me. I'm excited to be back on the court, bring a championship to LA. What did that mean for Laker fans when they saw Luka kind of double down and say how excited he is to be a Laker and bringing championships back to LA?
17: Yeah, that was well done by Luka Doncic. I was just talking about the vacuum of information, the question of why Mark Walter would make this decision at this stage, and that vacuum of information leading to a lot of speculation. I was already starting to see and hear questions about, well, what does Luka think about this? Luka very, very quickly addressed that and took to social media to fill that vacuum and explain what his thoughts exactly were, and that, you know, being a Laker means everything to him. So he put a very, very quick stop to any kind of speculation that he may not be on board with this, or maybe that he could be looking elsewhere. For a Luka Doncic that is now settling into a bigger leadership role in the absence of LeBron James, in the absence of Marcus Smart with this Lakers club heading into the next season, you know, he's inviting the whole team to Slovenia to go train with him and meet with him. This is another step towards Luka really taking on that leadership role, recognizing publicly what information needed to get out there and him taking action. So I love that statement by Luka Doncic, and it's a great, very, very positive sign for him and his relationship with the organization.
1: Do the Lakers still carry the same kind of sway and carry the same kind of weight that they used to where, hey, the Lakers wanted you. You're a star. The Lakers want you. You're going to go to L.A. Is it still like that with the way that free agency and kind of the collective bargaining agreement and the second apron, are they still able to acquire the players like they used to back in the day?
17: Yeah, I think a lot of things have chopped away at the Lakers' advantage in terms of that. You know, if we go back to the 1980s, you look at an NBA where you pretty much had to be with one of the marquee franchises, the big markets, whether it's L.A. or New York or what have you, in order to really get yourself on the map with today, with social media and everything else that we've got. That's not really the case. And if you look at the way that the NBA operates with the collective bargaining agreement, the second apron, the first apron, all the rules that we've got against spending, they've done everything they can really to even the playing field. So to a degree, that is chopped down upon. There are always going to be some just inherent benefits to being in Los Angeles beyond just the weather, but also the spotlight that is on you when you're in LA as opposed to, say, you know, Memphis or somewhere like that. But nonetheless, it has been lessened. The impact of the bright lights of Hollywood have been lessened compared to previous years. And so that's where the Lakers, they've really got to make sure that they aren't just falling back on the Lakers name, on the sunny weather of California in order to drive players to their team. They've also got to be at the forefront of the decision-making process around the NBA. So they've got to get things right, and we'll see what the new ownership group ultimately brings in terms of the front office and the way this is all going to operate here moving forward.
1: The Lakers won a championship with LeBron in the bubble, and I'm not one of those that's, oh, it's just a bubble championship, it don't matter. Look, a championship's a championship, but that was the one in the bubble. how much sense of urgency is there to get back and be able to hoist that Larry O again sooner rather than later?
17: Yeah, I mean, it's the Lakers, so there should always be an urgency there to get back to that spot. I think, though, with Luka Doncic, a 27-year-old Luka who's in his prime, wants to win right now. We're also talking about a Luka who is technically two summers away from free agency. When we look at the summer of 2028, his ability to potentially test the market at that point, I don't think they want to wait. I think they want to have a very clear direction with this club and be able to push this team to that next level as soon as possible. Now, I'm not of the mindset that losing LeBron helps in that endeavor. There are some that think that way. I also don't think that their potential to make that kind of a push is shot because of the departure of LeBron James either. They've got to find the right pieces to fit around Luka, but I tell you this, they definitely don't want to lose Luka in a couple of years. You don't want Luka looking around the NBA and considering going elsewhere. They want Luka Doncic feeling like this is his path to winning championships in the NBA, staying with the Los Angeles Lakers. So I believe that drive, that desire is always just right there within the organization itself. But the contractual situation with Luka will only make that even stronger.
1: Trevor Lane, LakersNation.com, is with us here on Raider Nation Radio 920 on Necessary Roughness. This is a conversation we have in the barbershop all the time, and it's LeBron and the Lakers. You cover the Lakers better than anyone. What was LeBron, that run with the Lakers? How would you summarize that? And kind of what I mean by that is a lot of times we'll say, well, when I think of LeBron, I don't think of Lakers. I think of the Cavaliers, or I think of the Heat. I don't necessarily think of the Lakers. What do Laker fans think of LeBron James when they think of his run in L.A.?
17: Yeah, I mean, the Lakers fan base is very vast, very diverse, and so there are a lot of different people who feel a lot of different ways. LeBron is very, very polarizing. There are a number of Lakers fans who love that LeBron was in L.A. Conversely, there are a number of Lakers fans who hated that LeBron was in L.A. I think some of the remnants of the LeBron versus Kobe thing that we had going on in the years before LeBron joined the Lakers just never really dissipated. And there is that, you know, kind of mercenary aspect to it where you know, a lot of fans still think of LeBron as a Cleveland Cavalier, and despite the fact that he played more consecutive years with the Lakers than with any other club, they never really fully accepted LeBron. But again, that wasn't true of the entire Lakers fan base. So I can say this, it is a very tumultuous period for the Lakers. LeBron in L.A., they won a championship. Unfortunately, the city did not get to celebrate with a parade in person due to everything that was going on with the pandemic at the time. And so I think it's really going to depend on who you're talking to, who you're asking. There was not that widespread acceptance of LeBron. Instead, there were very, very clearly defined pockets amongst Lakers fandom in terms of the support of LeBron or lack thereof. So it's a bit of an oddity in terms of Lakers history. You didn't see everybody get behind his superstar level talent, but nonetheless, it was, I think, a very important era in Lakers history that pulled them out of a rebuild and pushed them into this current stretch here now with Luka Doncic. So, you know, I would like to say that everybody just celebrated LeBron's time in L.A. and everything went swimmingly, but I don't think that was quite the case. There was good, there was bad, there was everywhere in between for LeBron in L.A., but I can tell you one thing for sure. It was certainly exciting, regardless of how you feel about LeBron. It was an exciting era of Lakers basketball. There were a lot of highs, there were a lot of lows, but man, the Lakers always had something going on while LeBron was in L.A.
1: I could agree with that 100%. There was always something cooking. You're spot on about that. Well, we'll close out with this, and fantastic stuff as always, man. It's great to catch up with you. We saw Russell Westbrook retire from the NBA today after 18 seasons. He did play in L.A. I know it wasn't great, but it was still Russell Westbrook, and he did some really good things in the NBA. When you think of Russ Westbrook, obviously I'm sure you think of him as a Thunder, member of the Thunder, but just the style of play, the player that he was, what are your kind of lasting impressions of Russell Westbrook?
17: I mean, just a phenomenal athlete, a very clear first ballot Hall of Famer. This is a guy who, despite, you know, going into an NBA era where three-point shooting and offensive efficiency were so important, this was a guy who was able to overcome deficiencies, you know, in those areas and still just be so impactful on the floor. I mean, an MVP, one of the very best players in the league, and brought the athleticism that we talk about at the point guard position to a completely different level. So, you know, happy for Russ that he decided that this is time for him to ultimately call it. Unfortunately, things didn't go according to plan in Los Angeles, and I think that will unfortunately tint Lakers fans' perspective on Russ to a degree. But what a phenomenal career. One of the all-time greats in this league. One of the most absolutely insanely athletic point guards that we've ever seen, and certainly changed the game. So congrats to him on a phenomenal career, and I hope that he gets, you know, all the credit and the praise that he's due in this moment.
1: Yeah, there's no doubt about that. I couldn't have said it any better myself. Trevor Lane, LakersNation.com. Great stuff as always, my man. What are you working on? I'm sure it was a very busy day for you, but what are you working on that we should be on the lookout for?
17: It is. I'm going to be going on in about an hour and talking with our Dodgers crew over on Dodger Blue, talking about the Mark Walter crossover and what all that means. Of course, over at Lakers Nation, we're going to cover everything going on with the purple and gold. And I also cover the entire NBA over on the Basketball Bulletin, as well as the front office show on YouTube. So you know what? August can be a downtime for the NBA. I'm not upset at having this kind of stuff going on around the league to talk about. I'll tell you that.
1: I know that's right. Hey, man, nobody covers it better than you do, man. You do a fantastic job and rocking with you for a long time. Thanks so much for your time. Really do appreciate you.
17: Hey, thank you for having me.
1: Yes, sir. Yes, sir. Great stuff right there. Trevor Lane, LakersNation.com. And, yeah, man, I did not see that sale of the Lakers coming once again. But, hey, you know, you make a $2.5 billion flip. You know, it's like flip that house. You go in there, you buy for 10, you flip it for 12 and a half or whatever. Hey, 2.5 bill is 2.5 bill. That's not a bad thing at all. So, yeah, that was like I said, I was pretty surprised and shocked. And the one thing about it is the ownership group that bought the Lakers was a big ownership group that was involved heavily in the team coming to Las Vegas. So now they shift. They shift their attention to, okay, they went and got the Lakers. Who's going to end up getting the team coming to Vegas? Because trust and believe, a team is coming to Vegas. You know the one thing about Russell Westbrook? I'll be honest. I know people always goof on Russ. He's one of my favorite players. One of my favorite players of all time to watch play is Russell Westbrook. And the reason why is because that dude went full throttle all the time. Sometimes he went too much full throttle, right? Sometimes you're like, damn, Russ, slow down a little bit, because he was always just go, go, go. But that dude always went full throttle. It was never a time where you're like, oh, Russ ain't giving you a game tonight. He's not trying to play tonight. Like, he always wanted to be out there. He never wanted to do any load management. He, you know, gave every, I mean, this dude, baseline to baseline, right? He's going 100 miles an hour. Like Trevor said, he wasn't a dude that was a big three-point shooter. But you want to talk about a dude that would get to the cup, a dude that would get a rebound, a dude that would get an assist, average a triple-double for a year. Like, this dude, he was, I mean, again, he was full throttle. And no, he wasn't the greatest basketball player ever. Like, we'll never get in an argument and say, oh, Russell Westbrook did this. But, man, you want to talk about a dude that I was always entertained by watching him play, even when they were calling him, you know, Westbrook and this and that, when he was, you know, starting to, his career was starting to wind down. He always brought it, man. So 18 seasons in the league, that is a hell of a career. And especially when you know that you gave everything you had and then probably a little bit more at it. Can't be mad at that at all. So a shout out to Russell Westbrook. Congratulations on a hell of a career. And like Trevor said, first ballot Hall of Famer, and it's not even close. We'll hear from you as we close out the show. 702-365-9200. 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
1: This week's Finley Cadillac Henderson Player Performance of the Week is from the WNBA. We have to show the love to Chelsea Gray. Going back to the Aces game versus the Fever on August 6th, when she saved the Aces not once, but twice. Chelsea Gray became the first player in WNBA history to hit a game-time buzzer beater to end regulation and a game-winning buzzer beater to end overtime in the same game. And after that, she caught up with Michael Eaves from ESPN Sports Center to talk about making history.
29: Amazing. It's like you're in the moment. Everything is kind of like slow motion. Both times I look up at the clock and I was like, oh, well, got to shoot this thing. So
1: the Aces as a team are headed down the stretch of the regular season and have been consistently hovering around second or third in the standings. But this shout out goes strictly to the point guard for what she did on that day, August 6th, versus the Indiana Fever.
28: That was a Finley Cadillac Player Performance of the Week, brought to you by Finley Cadillac Henderson. Wake up with the morning tailgate.
19: If you want to get Fernando Mendoza up to speed, I'm giving him the full game. Listening to Clint Kubiak and saying, you know, his starters are going to play throughout the preseason. But if you're not playing Kirk, I don't need to see Aiden O'Connell. And if Jacob Clark can't get any reps in practice, I don't need to see him in a preseason game. Despite all the ups and downs Fernando has had, the one consistency through all that inconsistency is he's gotten better each day throughout the day.
28: The morning tailgate, weekdays at 7 a.m.
1: No, flush that, man. Flush that, man. I can't hear that twice. I can't. Flush that, Ari. Flush that. Flush that promo by the morning tailgate. Man, this is 2 days in a row this thing has got me fired up. It is Unnecessary Roughness here on Raider Nation Radio 920. Anytime we flush, it's like being in the barbershop. When you're in the barbershop and you say something silly, right, it's like, hey, man, ring the bell on them, right? It don't matter who it is, what's going on. Hey, ring the bell. And we do that early and often. Here on this show, Unnecessary Roughness on Raider Nation Radio 920, when you say something out of pocket, man, we got to flush it, man. So we got to flush that. That was Vince Sapienza again from the morning tailgate. He said this yesterday morning, and then they turned it into a promo, which, hey, credit to them. It worked. It got me. It triggered me. It got me going. It got the juices flowing, so well done.
30: Really?
1: Yeah. My man said give him the whole game. Talking about preseason game number one. I don't need to see Kirk. I don't need to see him. Okay, I get that. But the whole game and preseason game number one, come on, man. Moonlight Plumbing will appreciate it. Give him one more flush, man. Flush that. Moonlightplumbing.Vegas. Again, sometimes you get an impromptu flushing, and we're going to have to go ahead and flush that. And I know I'm going to see Vince pretty soon, whether it's tonight or tomorrow, but I got to tell him about himself, man. I got to tell him about himself. 702-365-9200. Only got a couple more minutes left in the show. Let's go out to the phone line and talk to our guy, Hardcore Raider. Welcome to the show, my man. What's on your mind?
31: Dude,
8: I heard that promo, and I was like, are they clapping back? Because I was like trying to give Aiden O'Connell some credit last night.
1: No, that was the actual real audio from when they said it originally on the show to begin with, and I had to fire up on them yesterday.
8: I mean, do they think Kirk Cousins is going to be our quarterback next year? Who's going to be our backup? You know what I'm saying?
1: I don't know.
8: Like, good backups are making, what, 10, 15 mil? So everybody can clown on Aiden O'Connell all they want, but he is a good quarterback, and he'd be good under the system. I'm not saying he's better than Fernando, and I do want Fernando to be the starter, but let's see what he has under this system, man, where a coaching staff actually sets him up for success instead of something far different. Look, man, I'll make it quick. The one thing I want – there's lots of things I want to see this year, but the main thing I want to see is keep our foot on the gas. Special teams are important, but I don't want the highlight to be like, man, is Daniel Carlson – I know he's not on our team, but it's like, is Daniel Carlson or the kicker going to make the 55-yard field goal? And that's like the determining factor that we're talking about, whether or not we would have won or lost the game. And I know like field goals and kickers are important, but like how many coaches have we had where if they let the foot off the gas, we get some momentum, and then boom. You know, you go back to the Patriots and Tom Brady. You know what they always did, almost always? They kept their foot on the gas, bro. That's how they won championships. They always played like they were down. So keep the foot on the gas. Love you.
1: There it is. Hardcore Raider with the call. Appreciate you. Keep the foot on the gas. That's what we do around here on this show. Unnecessary Roughness on Raider Nation Radio 920. We always have the foot on the gas. We're like Russell Westbrook. You got to tell us to slow down. Slow down, Q. Slow down, brother. You're going too fast. Easy. You're in a school zone. Chill out. Always have
9: accurate.
1: The guess. Yes, I know.
9: Hey,
1: it's all
9: I'm
1: good.
9: Right there. I'm riding passenger. Keep
1: hey, we got this quick text. Hey, Ari and Q, word of the day, please. It's cabin, right?
9: Cabin. C-A-B-I-N.
1: Boom. There you go. Big Dub Raiders said Q is LeBron fans. They're extremely obnoxious and very annoying. Go Raiders. So there you go. That's him. I appreciate that. Mark in Jersey, you have to be able to split games in the division for starters. You can't be dominated anymore. We'll come to you live starting at noon tomorrow from Allegiant on Raider Nation Radio 920.
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